0: A major study is being done at the University of California at Davis regarding that particular thing that's been so effective for the last 5 years, and finally it's going to get an official report on it. That's one of the things. We have one for stroke recovery, for example, that is, and it's only because if a person needs it, mm-hmm. do we have it.
1: Mm-hmm.
0: This pattern in Ultimate Journey, have you read it?
1: Yes, sir.
0: Well, good. Then I don't have to go into great detail, but for the public, a little bit.
1: Right.
0: One of the things that we had neglected was that we had happily, because we were operating so heavily in areas beyond physical life, we did not get to the issue of death itself particularly. And so what happened, very simply, is that as in so many cases, in my own case, the need outweighs anything else. And 3 years ago, my wife, Nancy, contracted breast cancer. And as a result, I, in my typical demand way, said, well, let's provide a system whereby I can be sure that she goes to a place, if she passes on and dies, that I would be able to find her and be with her. Item came out then that I had, as you read in the book, I discovered that all the way back in the 60s, I had been escorted to a place called the Park, which is a way station for people after they died so they can cool off from the trauma, as it were, of dying.
1: Yes.
0: And figure out what they want to do next.
1: Yes.
0: Anyway, it's from that and researching that, and also with the areas of people who I knew had already died, we set up a program called Lifeline, which Dave may have described to you, but which in essence is one to in turn help get totally familiar with the process of moving from focus 23, which is right after physical death, up to what we call focus 27, which is this park. We didn't invent the park. It's been there for millennia, I found out to my great surprise. But anyway, as of now, we've had 3 years, roughly 400 people have participated in this particular program, and they have made, during the program, each of those 400 people have made 5 runs retrieving someone out of Focus 23 who was bewildered or in shock and escorting them up to this way station park where they can cool off. Each have done it 5 times. How many does that make of those documented runs? Is a total of 2,000.
1: Wow.
0: Big stuff.
1: Big
0: anyway,
1: stuff. Yes, sir.
0: And they do in turn, and there is we have a postgraduate study on that going where we are verifying the data of the person who had just died and try to get information that can be verified. It's quite difficult because it's out of time, if you understand what I mean.
1: I do.
0: Somebody has been wandering around in 23 and not knowing what to do and bewildered for maybe 100 years.
1: Right, okay, well, that leads me to this. You discuss the concept of time being a physical, earthly phenomenon.
0: Yes, that's right.
1: Accepted as a condition of entry. I gather this, that lives, times, and events are happening simultaneously. This is a very confusing concept.
0: It is indeed, and it was, it's very, very surprising how we are locked into certain things that are peculiar to time space, and time is one of the key ones. And when you get up into these other states of being, you got to realize that time is not. You can go backwards or go forwards, and this, in your own personal life and in other lives, you are locked into. We think 1994, but it isn't so.
1: But it is not so.
0: It is not so.
1: What do you think of lucid dreaming as a springboard to having an OBE? And also, where do dreams fit into the picture? Do they?
0: Well, I'll pose the real thing that's getting more and more our theme, and that is that lucid dreaming is the equivalent, we found out over the years, we did that a long time ago, is the equivalent to our Focus 15. Lucid dreamer can evaporate the dream, and there he is. Hmm. He's in the equivalent of our Focus 15, which is a nice place to play in terms of no time, because you can then move that time around in other areas. How does do dream thing? The one thing that we've come, we call it a process of converting unknowns into knowns, or converting beliefs into knowns. That they are not particularly important unless you can do so. Well, one of the things is that, the important thing is that we have grown to know that what we are is far more than this one single life. And the we are totally in a form of consciousness that is very local, as it were. And the dreams that are interpreted to this are the a means of our total self attempting to get signals down to this conscious self here. And that's why they sometimes are very wild, and sometimes they're very funny, and sometimes they're just pure information. But that seems to be that the direction that we feel that humankind has to go, is to begin to get past this discriminator circuit, and that's what we are doing, and get into that knowledge of that totality of what we are, and that it's being done. We're not the only people doing it, of course.
1: Mr. Monroe, you've done very important work. It's known internationally. I want to ask you a hard question.
0: All right.
1: When your time comes and you pass, what will happen to the Monroe Institute, and will the work continue?
0: That is very specifically has been set up to do that. There's much too many people involved in it. Not just here, but as you said, worldwide. I can give you a number of illustrations, but it is being set up so that it will have a support system to continue well into the 21st century.
1: Well, that's wonderful to hear, and I know a lot of people have wondered about it. Mm-hmm. If we could, Mr. Monroe, very quickly, let's try and begin to take a couple of calls here. On our toll-free line, you're on the air with Robert Monroe.
2: Mm-hmm.
1: Hello.
2: Hello.
1: Yes, sir. Where are you calling from?
2: Seattle, Washington.
1: Okay. Do you have a question? We don't have a lot of time here for
2: the topic. Yes, I do. I would like to know where Mr. Monroe first learned about this technology.
1: Okay. We've kind of covered that. I would say, but Mr. Monroe, a quick answer?
0: Quick answer. Where I learned about it, I found about it the hard way. I'm the monkey that fell out of the tree, if you want to put it that way. And I had to figure a way to get back up into the tree.
1: So really, through a personal experience that began all by itself, you set out on a quest to learn what was happening to you.
0: Exactly. Mm-hmm. Out of necessity, as a matter of fact. And one of the most surprising things that has indeed come up in recent years, that back in those early days, I had an exquisite amount of help. And even today, I cannot assure anyone exactly where that help came from.
1: One has to wonder, Mr. Monroe, how many people worldwide are going through exactly what you went through, perhaps without the support system that you luckily had nearby? Mr. Monroe, we're going to break here for the news at the top of the hour and come back and open up the phone lines. How's
0: All
1: that?
0: Right. Very
1: All right.
0: good.
1: Very good. Robert Monroe from the Monroe Institute, a very unique opportunity to talk with a researcher who has been there. We'll be back. On a Sunday evening, particularly appropriate, I think, this evening, the name of our program derived from its physical adjacency to that area known as Dreamland, but with dual application in the interview of Robert Monroe, who doesn't give that many interviews. It is a great pleasure, and we are going to get phone lines open this hour and let you ask quite a few more questions. In that hope, let me go ahead and take care of a little commercial obligation right now, and in just a moment, Robert Monroe. Once again, Robert Monroe. Mr. Monroe?
0: Yes.
1: Yes, sir. Again, it sure is a pleasure to have you on here.
0: Well, it's fun for me because I can open up a lot of things and don't have to be nearly so formal. But remember, radio is my old business.
1: Oh, it's a wonder. I love radio. Mr. Monroe, somebody just sent me a fax, and they're asking about two things. One, in your travels, do you have any insight on two questions? One is, have you ever met with a being or met a being that is not human?
0: And yes, I have.
1: Oh, yes, you have?
0: Yes. Mm-hmm. And let's put it this way, it is indeed limited. But the thing that I discovered, not unreasonably, is that we are a curiosity to other beings. They have no particular desire to dominate us or something like that. We are a nice experimental species, as it were. Not much more than that. That's my impression.
1: And the other is, do you have any better understanding, because of all this, of our Creator or a God?
0: I have very much that. One of the things that I had it all the time and didn't realize it, that is that this Earth life system is a created process and a creative process. And I can, as an engineer, go look at the leaf on a tree and see the design of it and what it's aimed to do, and that is it's a transducer, as it were. And it can stand all sorts of winds and everything else, and when it's through for the year, it drops off. That's really a very scientific, creative thing from my point of view, but it is creative.
1: Yes.
0: And then, in working on this further, one of the things that was so utterly fascinating to me, that there are portions of this Focus 27 beyond, this is beyond time and space, believe me, it's the last vestige of human, active human thought. But there, I was astounded to discover that there is some type of energy field there that lets the human mind be a creator and create carbon life. I was astounded to discover that. Moreover, part of my contract, I guess it was, for the help that I have received is the idea that going back and looking at the source of this creative process, and I got as far as I called the emitter, for lack of making a common term, and the creator or creative process is behind that, and there is an aperture to which one can go, but not until they're complete, as the people waiting, or people is not quite the word, the beings waiting to go through there. Massive things, they passed some of this information along to me. And yes, that's one of the things that in turn has certainly come very much to my knowing, and that is that I know as I sit here how our civilization is restrained in terms of anything that's non-physical. We don't know anything about it in any way, shape, or form. And the options that are available to us after we are no longer physical here, instead of being, one of them, of course, is being the human addict and go back and live another life because you get addicted to being human. But there are so many other opportunities or options along that spectrum of energy. And one of them is to go and, I'll put it in the crude way, I try to make it in things, ways that we can understand it
1: of
0: now.
1: Of course.
0: And that is to shake the hands of the Creator and say, well, this is a great job. Not prostrate and in adoration, but just to say, you're a real smart one. All right.
1: Wow. All right, Mr. Monroe, let's go to the phones. Every one of them's locked up and wants to talk to you.
0: All right, go ahead.
1: Let's do it. On the wild card line, you're on the air with Robert Monroe. Good evening.
3: Hello there. This is Fritz calling. When Shirley MacLaine's five-hour television special Out on a Limb was aired way back in January of 87, some of her highlights was astral projection. It did make a lot of waves. Of course, her book with the same title did make the radio and television interview circuit years before that, and many, many millions of people were exposed to the OOB subject. Now, Robert, we need another catalyst to push that subject to the people's attention. After all, they could join the Cosmic College for free.
0: Yes, indeed. Well, we have not made a big point of being widely known yet. We did a slight study to indicate how many people, users, have been used in the methods that we have available and put forth out of demand, but not out of advertising. And we figure that there have been a little over 2.5 million users of these various types of exercises on tape that we put throughout through the years. And these are a means of beginning to do the very things that you're talking about.
1: Mr. Monroe, I recall he mentioned Shirley MacLaine.
0: Yeah, another thing that reminds me. I got very amused that in Shirley's movie, in her picture, I think she was the one that went into a bookstore looking for something, and right in front of her eyes was my book, Far Journeys, I think it was.
1: Yes.
0: It was very funny, and I thought, huh.
1: She alluded to the possibility claim that she had traveled toward the moon, away from the Earth. Mr. Monroe, there are limitations that we believe we face physically with travel to other planetary systems with regard to the speed of light and all the rest of it. I'm sure you're well aware of that. Might out-of-body experiences be a way ultimately to travel where otherwise, we may never go.
0: Absolutely, we did a great deal of that in the mid 70s, and these were engineers and physicists principally. And we saw all the stuff on the moon before our shuttles and stuff got there. We went out to Mars and out beyond that. The trouble is, we found that we got nervous about going beyond the solar system, knowing how we might get back. We might get lost until we found out. It was very simple. All we had to do is to think back to our physical body, even though we may be 100 light years away, and we'd have no problem at all getting back. And you didn't need to know, and you say, well, where have you been? Out there. We couldn't say where.
1: Out there. Well, maybe NASA should be talking to the Monroe Institute.
0: We've had some NASA people through.
1: Oh, you have?
0: Oh, yeah.
1: On the wildcard line, you're on the air with Robert Monroe. Hello.
4: Hello, Mr. Bell. This is Tom out of Seattle.
1: Yes, sir.
4: Oh, my God. I finally got through. This is incredible. I've had out-of-body experiences, I think, starting back when I was about 13.
0: Yeah.
4: I thought they were nightmares and things like that.
0: Yeah.
4: And as I progressed through my life, I remember about 17, got more severe, and then got away from home. And then in my late 20s, it got extremely severe. And, you know, I didn't know they were out-of-body experiences, that they were nightmares and something, you know, freaky. And then all of a sudden, I started having control over it. And kind of enjoying it.
0: Good for you. Good for you.
4: And then, all of a sudden, just like you were just saying earlier about that actress, I walked into a bookstore, and lo and behold, I'd never been there before. I didn't know what I wanted there for. There was your book in front of my eyes.
0: Uh-huh. Very good.
4: And I started studying it, and I started practicing it.
0: Good for you.
4: And I never felt so good, spiritually or physically, after I'd go out of my body and then come back. And then I started, over a period of time, losing the power. I don't know what I was doing wrong. I just felt there was, I don't know, it's kind of hard to explain. There's something very weird. I was experimenting with it. I actually did two experiments, unscientifically, of course. I'm just a truck driver, but proved it to other people that I actually got out of my body, went by them and did things and could see things while I was supposedly asleep, which I wasn't.
0: I can tell you one that I had to do out of desperation to be sure somebody understood it years and years ago. I went and I pinched this woman in her side.
1: Ah.
0: It left a bruise.
1: Oh, my. Oh, my. And so then there are, it is possible to have physical manifestations during an out-of-body experience.
0: What I was doing, I've discovered years later, was that I was not pinching her physical body, I was pinching this other body.
1: Oh.
0: You see, and that's what left the bruise on the physical. But it was so astonishing because I didn't think I pinched her that hard at all. It was on right just above her, around her waist, up above her hip.
1: Uh-huh. Very discreet of you, sir.
0: Yes, it was discreet.
1: All right, on the wild card line, you're on the air with Robert Monroe. Hello.
5: Hi, this is John. Let me turn down my radio.
1: Thank you. So remember to do that, everybody, right away, please. We have a delay system.
5: Okay. I have a question for Robert Monroe.
1: Yes.
5: I read his book, both of his books, in fact. I read Journeys Out of the Body and also Far Journeys. And Mr. Monroe, I have a question for you. In your book, Journeys Out of the Body, you talk about this one incident where you go to, you have the intent of visiting this one person at this house. You give his initials as EW.
0: Yes.
5: Mm-hmm. And before you do this, you end up going to this garage, and after that you wonder why you ended up there instead of visiting this one person. And later you visit this area, and you find out that there were these power primaries near the garage.
0: Well, the thing is that, go ahead.
5: And you said they had a fairly high voltage?
0: Yes.
5: Mm-hmm. And then in the book you say, do electric fields attract the second body, and is this the medium through which it travels? And I thought that was kind of interesting.
0: Well, yes, I've just learned, of course, that it's not electromagnetic, that's for sure. We've become very acutely aware of an energy field that our science knows nothing about because of the simple reason they can't measure it. And you are using this right now. In other words, Skip was talking about brainwave patterns, but these are generated by this other energy field, and they're the effect, and the causative factor is this other energy field.
1: And there is no relationship to the electromagnetic energy?
0: No, not as such.
1: Uh-huh. All right.
0: We tested that very thoroughly.
1: On the wild card line, you're on the air with Robert Monroe. Hello.
6: Yes, good evening. This is Brian from KOPE country down here in Medford.
1: Yes, Brian, you have a question?
6: Yes, I'm just curious if he answered one of them partially. I had two of them, then you were talking about documented proof of this experience happening. And so if you have someone pinching a woman, but has there been scientific studies done with that they have documented? And second, if you're out there somewhere and something happens to your physical body, what happens to you out there then?
0: Mm-hmm. Well, it depends on how much it happens. One of the things that gets you back to your physical body in... You're out having a wonderful time doing all these things, and you get an urge, a signal to come back. And as in the early times, you're concerned, oh, something's going wrong, the building's on fire where my body is, and all this kind of thing. And you know what the most common thing that pulls you back is? The fact that your bladder is full.
1: Yeah, well, that'll pull you back and motivate you all the time. He also asked about documentation of physical effects.
0: We have those. We don't make a consistent practice of it, but they occur quite naturally in what we do. And we have quite a long line of them in terms of that. But you see, again, we're dealing with an energy that cannot be measured scientifically. So you can only measure the effects of the energy. You understand the difference?
1: Yes, sir.
0: That's the problem.
1: All right. Wild card line, you're on the air with Robert Monroe. Hello.
7: Hello, Mr. Bell. Hello, Mr. Monroe.
0: Hello.
7: You know, I think you'd probably use... If I said this in the past, you'd probably think I was nuts, but...
0: No, I wouldn't.
7: I've had several, quite a few experiences with astral projection, and in which case other people actually experienced my being there. They didn't know it was me, and I never told them in advance that I was going to do what I did.
0: Very good. As long as you did not tell them in advance, that's a very important key.
7: Okay, but now, it was incredible when I found out later, and another friend that I had told that I did this was on the phone with us, the three of us were on the phone, and it sort of unfolded. But what I wanted to ask you, and Art had Richard Hoagland on, and I asked him when he was on about Viking lander on Mars and how specific questions about the arm that was supposedly jammed.
0: Yes.
7: And I actually had the experience that I went in 1978 to Mars and found that the arm was jammed and that I unjammed it.
0: Hey, that's very good.
7: But I haven't to this day, and it seemed like Richard Hoagland didn't came up with a very logical explanation of what happened, and he explained it over the air, so it may have just been my imagination. But I have very real experiences with it.
0: Very good.
7: And it was an incredible experience.
0: Well, I can tell you the most common illustration of this other energy field, of which we have a part and we manipulate a part, but we don't know we're doing it, and that is that you will maybe of an evening say, well, I ought to call Bill tonight. And 5 minutes after you think of that, the phone rings and says, oh, no, this is Bill. I thought I'd just give you a ring. And how many thousand times a day that happens in the human this human civilization?
1: Well, is that precognition, or did you cause Bill to call you?
0: You caused him to call. You were thinking of his, on his on in his energy field, and you imprinted him. And I must have had that happen, at least 500 times in the last 50 years.
1: And in the last 50 years, how frequently have you sat down and wondered about the ethics of that?
0: Well, that's a good question, isn't it?
1: I think
0: so. And the other part of that question that you read, you say, well, that's one of the things you see that's omitted within our culture and our civilization, and it's done a lot more than we consciously think.
1: Makes one wonder how much action is really willful. On the toll-free line, you're on the air with Robert Monroe. Where are you calling from, please?
8: This is Dave in Spokane, Art.
1: Yes, hi, Dave.
8: Again, well, I said when we were talking with Mr. Hoagland that my expertise wasn't in that area. It was more in this area, and here we are. It's good to know that you're not alone. Yeah, it's good
0: it
8: to
0: helps,
8: know that I'm not a kook, because I've been doing this. I'm 50, and I've been doing this since I was about 5.
0: Yeah.
8: And the entire gamut of... I've probably got a million things I could say to you.
0: Well, what I would like for you to do, if you've gone that far, or anyone else going that far, by all means, drop us a note. We would indeed like to hear about it.
8: Well, I certainly would.
0: And we would certainly appreciate it. Write to our staff psychologist, Darlene Miller. All you have to do is it's Route 1, Box 175, Faber, Virginia, 22938. Route 1, Box 175, Faber, F-A-B as in boy, E-R, Virginia, 22938.
8: F-A-B-E-R?
1: Faber. I would say Faber.
0: It's Faber, yeah, but they like it. In Virginia, they call it Faber.
8: Okay. I had one question for you.
1: Yeah. Very quickly.
8: Very quickly, have you ever been to a place where it was totally dark?
1: All right, and on hold that answer, Mr. Monroe, and we'll be right back with you. This is Dreamland on the CBC Radio Network, half-hour mark. My guest is Robert Monroe. There's more.
0: Back in the 70s, that was the equivalent of that type of reading, and it was electromagnetic. But we do not perceive the aura as such. But you can perceive, believe me, you can perceive other energies of people. But it doesn't come out as an aura; it comes out as a radiation, and you can't see it; you feel it.
1: Mm-hmm. All right, sir. On the toll-free line, you're on the air with Robert Monroe. Good evening.
9: Hi, how you doing, Art?
1: Fine. Where are you, sir?
9: Santa Barbara, California.
1: Santa Barbara.
9: I had an experience a couple of years ago where I was sitting outside in the morning about 4 o'clock, wide awake, and I started going up through space, out into space, past the moon. It was extremely exhilarating.
0: Yes, it is, isn't it?
9: Being totally free, just floating. I went out to a point where I could recognize all the stars and the constellations. Then I got to the point where I couldn't recognize anything. I looked back, and I couldn't see our sun anymore.
0: Mm-hmm.
9: I kept going to a point, and then I really started getting frightened then.
0: Yes, I know. We got into that, and that's why I say we finally figured out how to cure that fear of being not where you knowing where you are.
9: Right. I finally came to a planet, and I was coming down to the surface of a planet, and there were hundreds of people in my mind, you know, looking at different knowledge that I had, anything that I knew, just, you know, having conversations. And I came down to a particular place on the planet, and an old man came out, and he essentially came into my mind, told all the other people to leave. And I asked him where I was, and I said that he told me where I was, you know, on this planet where humans live. And I asked him, why was I there, and how did I get there? And he says, well, you're from a penal colony, and I'll send you back. I said, but I don't know how to get back. And so he sent me back.
0: Yeah.
9: And this took all about 15 minutes. I was wide awake. When I got back, I was just shaking, and my whole body was shaking and cold sweat.
0: I can appreciate that. You see, that's the thing. I went through some very many different phases of that type of thing. That's why being very much too left brain, perhaps, I in turn have to get these into a form where we say, well, first experience it, and then after that get your left brain in to analyze it and control it.
1: Mr. Monroe, again referring for a second to the near-death experience, there are so many parallels.
0: Yeah.
1: There are a number of doctors now who say that the classic vision that people have, that is of a very bright light with surrounding darkness, is merely a product of the dying synapses of the brain, that the synapses will die from the out moving inward, and that's what that white light is.
0: That's as good a definition as any. What we call focus 22 is that tunnel.
1: Is that tunnel?
0: Yes, and this is how we commonly identify it.
1: I see.
0: Incidentally, speaking of this one time thing, I enjoy so much the name of your series, your program called Dreamland.
1: Yes, sir.
0: So we better change it a little bit. Maybe I can help you change it. Add some nice wild stuff. But what I wanted to let you know, because it relates to what we're talking about, we have a new series for use in residences and in hospitals and hospices called Going Home. And it is designed for a person with a terminal illness or injury. And we just put that out within the last 2 months. And what it is, it's designed to help not only that terminal subject decide what to go, where to go after he or she dies, and what to do by giving him a guided tour, as it were, and then giving him the option to do whatever they want to do. Most importantly, that's half of this series. The other half of that series, is for the support group, the family, friends, and loved ones, and the caregivers.
1: Sure.
0: So that they need the help to understand this too. And it's got the support of psychologists and caregivers all over the United States and Europe.
1: Would you say that somebody who knows roughly that they are going to die, that they are going to pass on, is a fortunate person? Would that be a fortunate person, or would it be better not to know?
0: Oh, I very much believe in the and believe it's not enough. I should put it in the no category. That we should have a choice in dying. Absolutely. I think that the individual, because we have discovered them already, and through the research that we did for this new thing, and that is that many, many people have a death wish, and it's not. You can't stop that death wish. They'll get a stroke, and then they'll get cancer, or whatever it is. And that reason for that can't be detected, because once you meet them after they've got the process underway, and they don't know this until some do, but they don't really consciously know it.
1: Uh-huh.
0: It's because they've completed what they came to do.
1: Yeah.
0: And having completed it, there's no sense in hanging around. And it's that simple. I had a very dear friend who did exactly that, and no one knew why he would have a stroke, and then after that was taken care of pretty well, then he then developed abdominal cancer. And until I met him after he did, I didn't see any reason why, but he had done what he had done. He was
1: ready.
0: He was ready, and there's no sense in hanging around. Everything is, his grandchildren are all fine, everything's in good shape and whatever. And he completed what he wanted to do. And so he just simply died. You can't stop a person that, in that case, don't you see?
1: Yes, sir, I do.
0: You can put him on life support or whatever, and you can keep his body working, but he's gone.
1: All right. On the toll-free line, you're on the air with Robert Monroe.
10: Hi there.
1: Hi. Where are you, sir?
10: I'm from Phoenix.
1: Phoenix.
10: This is Henry.
1: Hi, Henry.
10: This is fantastic. I wanted to ask a question about the vibration you felt, sir, originally. Is that like an inner electrical, like a finer electrical feeling than you would get from household current?
0: Exhilarating? It felt that way to me initially, and I have long since discovered that it was not electrical at all, because I even had a test at that time to see what it was, and it was not even showing as a mechanical vibration, neither that nor an electrical one. So what else was it? You see, our science could not measure it.
1: So, Mr. Monroe, you would tell people, do not fear death?
0: Absolutely. I think that's the point, is that it's a terrible thing to fear it that much. Because when you're ready, and it may well be that that's what we do with our going home. We help people become aware of the opportunities that exist beyond physical death.
1: Mr. Monroe, will we ever come to a full understanding of the process of life and process of death? Are we ever meant to know, do you think?
0: Absolutely. The point is, you see, you are growing a new personality, and there is this discriminative circuit that holds all this back till your personality, your intellect, your intelligence self-develops. And once that develops, then fine, it's all open. It's absurdly easy. That's what your dreamland is, don't you see?
1: Yes, sir, I do.
0: And
1: Mr. Monroe, we're out of time. I want to give your phone number. I know there's a million people. The lines are still clogged. They have questions. It's area code 804-361-1252.
0: Yes, and they can call that during the day tomorrow also.
1: Okay.
0: Or all during the week, as far as that's concerned.
1: One more time, sir. Give us your address, please.
0: I'll make it real simple. The Monroe Institute, Faber, Virginia. F, like the pencil, you know, Faber, Virginia, 22938.
1: Sir?
0: 22938-9749.
1: All right, sir, it has been a pleasure having you on the program. I would love to do it again sometime. We're just out of time, and I've got to go.
0: It did get going, didn't it?
1: Oh, it did get going, didn't it? Mr. Monroe, thank you.
0: My pleasure.
1: Take care. Robert Monroe of the Monroe Institute.
11: 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Marzulli. 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

Hey folks, thanks for tuning in to Acceleration Radio. We had a wonderful time at the Mega UFO Conference in Laughlin. It's about 150 people there when I spoke, and it was really good. It was a good romp. We had some wonderful contact with people and met some new people, did some interviews, and we'll be showing you a couple of those interviews. Actually, one has already been posted on our YouTube channel, and we're going to post the other one up fairly soon, which was interesting about the second one. And I don't remember the gentleman's name, so I ask his forgiveness if he's watching this. But he's written a novel about the crash that happened at the end of the 19th century in Texas, when the UFO apparently hit a windmill on a judge's land, and then this thing crashed, and the debris field was scattered, and allegedly there was an alien body that they had discovered and buried in a cemetery. The History Channel UFO hunters researched that, and they actually used ground-penetrating radar over what they thought at least was the gravesite and seemed to be a depression. So all that's very interesting. Something did happen in that town, but we really don't know what. And, of course, some of the debris apparently allegedly was taken and put in a well. And the owner of that well was drinking the water, and he developed this horrible arthritis in his hands. So, we don't know. As with a lot of this stuff, there's a lot of anecdotal and apocryphal stories about what may or may not have happened, and it's really hard to get to the truth, especially something that's that ancient. But let's continue here. So in my former state of California, Sacramento, once attacked soda, tires, guns, water, pain pills, lawyers, cars, batteries, etc. Basically, even the air that we breathe, and pretty soon, toilet paper. So the bottom line is this, that Californians, because they've been ruled by the liberal Democrats for over 30 years, basically all they can do, they have the Democratic platform is three things. Taxes, taxes, taxes. That's basically three things. Abortion on demand, kill as many babies as possible, and let as many immigrants as possible into their state. How does it make my life better by an influx of illegal immigrants into the country? How does it make my life better? Or let me put it this way. How does it make the average citizen in California better? When now we have two languages, and this drives me nuts. You know, press numero cuatro ahora, number four for Spanish. And okay, that's great. A lot of Spanish Americans, a lot of Hispanics. I understand that. But we have one language in the country, and as soon as we have two languages in the country, then what about three languages? Or what about four? You know, press 22 for Zimbabwean or whatever. I mean, it's just like, where are we? Press 5 for Mandarin. That's just, there's no end to it. And this is what the elites want to do. This is what the liberals want to do, to basically take what we have and create a new America. Something that's totally different. Something that doesn't look like the America that we grew up in. And, of course, if you say that, you're a white nationalist. That's the new one. That's the new label. He's a white nationalist. Well, the last time I checked, white people were the majority in the country. Oh, what a surprise. I guess that makes me a racist for saying that, right? For just stating a simple fact that white people are the majority of ethnicity in this country. So that makes me a racist just by saying that. And of course, I have white privilege. You know, it's just amazing. No one ever gave us anything. What I mean by that is when I turned 21, actually 24, I left the guru in California and struck out on my own. I borrowed Kenny Gelman's motorcycle, and I had like 36 bucks in my pocket and some hand tools and a skill saw. And I went to work as a carpenter. I mean, that's what I did, and slowly worked my way up, and here we are now. Go figure. So the idea of white privilege, look, I'm Italian, okay? And I remember walking into a certain establishment, and some guy made some very derogatory remarks about my ethnicity. So my father also was not able to join the golf country club in Berwyn, Pennsylvania, because his last name was Marzulli. Now, this is the 60s, before the Martin Luther King era, and a lot's changed in America. I get that. But to say white privilege and all this stuff, in my opinion, is are we what that does is divides the country.
whoa, he's got white privilege because he's a white guy. Well, what about the fact that I've worked really hard all my life to get where I am? And I've had help along the way. I mean, I get that. And just like you are watching, some of you have worked really hard all your life to get where you are. Is that white privilege, or is it just people working hard? I know Hispanic people, a good friend of mine, Bernardi, who I've known for like 30 years in California. He's the epitome of the American dream. He came here legally, got his papers, got his green card, the whole deal, became a U.S. citizen, learned to speak the language, put his kids through college. His daughter's now a pharmacist, and he's a good friend. And I mean, that's the success story. That's what should happen. But sanctuary cities don't work. By having an influx of illegal aliens on the borders, and I'll get to that in just a minute, doesn't work. Liberal policies don't work. And here it is. Sacramento wants to tax soda, tires, guns, water, paint bills, lawyers, cars, batteries, toilet paper, Q-tips, you name it, we want to tax it. And the problem is this. The more they tax, and this is a fact, more people are leaving California now than ever before. Why? Because the taxes are onerous. The state taxes are between 10 and 13%. And with all this other stuff, tax, we're just taxed to death. So people are realizing it like, you know what? This isn't working for me. I work really hard for my money. And to give it over to you guys to do what you want to do, I'm not going to do this anymore. So look, I love California. We need to pray for California. It's an amazing state. The climate's incredible. I miss that like you can't even imagine. We've been in Oklahoma. It'll be 11 weeks now this coming Friday. And I miss the climate in California. I miss my runs on the beach a couple of times a week. I mean, I really miss that. And I got there in 1974 and moved up into an undisclosed location in the Santa Monica Mountains. And we bought the place for a song. And the rest is history. But I really miss it. But we're acclimating to Oklahoma. And I just want to say again, thank you for all of you who contributed to the Fire Relief Fund, because that enabled us to get up and running, and here we are in the studio. So let's move on. Desperate Venezuelans looting cemeteries, rotten corpses for jewelry. Alexandria Ocasio-Cortez should immediately make a beeline down to Venezuela and then report back from there. She should stay about a month, maybe 6 months, maybe a few years. No, just joking. Because she has to do what she does in Congress and tweet everything. But her Green New Deal will not work. Socialism does not work. All one needs to do is spend a week, just a week, in Venezuela, where the power outages go off, where the people are so desperate that they are now looting cemeteries. They're looting cemeteries. Rotten corpses to get the jewelry to sell, to get food, to feed their families. So Maduro needs to go. There's no doubt about that. This guy is just a barbarian. And like all despots, he's fat and living high on the hog while the people suffer. Socialism, this should be a lesson. This actually should be taught in every single high school and junior high school and high school in the country. What some teachers should do is they should have slides to show what Venezuela was before Cesar Chavez turned everything on its head and created the socialistic utopia, which has turned into a socialistic nightmare. And they should make it really clear to the students why free stuff doesn't work. But of course, they won't do this because that's not politically correct. We can't have politically correct. And that's what they won't do it. And the kids won't understand what's really going on. This is a graphic lesson for us that Venezuela was a prosperous modern country before Chavez came in and turned it all into a socialistic utopia, which just a couple of decades later, the whole system collapses. It doesn't work. And here we are. Now you got Venezuelans. Not only do they have power outages, but at Caracas at night, streets are empty. No one goes anywhere because of the gangs and all this other nonsense. So the rule of law is completely submerged for the most part. Millions of people have left the country, and that's a statistical fact. And it's not a good thing. It's an absolute nightmare. Socialism does not work. And as our glorious president, the commander-in-chief, I salute you, sir, stated recently that America will never be a socialistic country. And he's right. The day that happens, I'm out of here. Or perhaps we secede from the Union. I don't know what's going to happen. But I don't want socialism. I don't want higher taxes. And in the words of Thomas Jefferson,
A government is best that governs least. And it's something that we should really grasp and understand. So you have to ask yourself why this is a lesson in history that you could be teaching junior high school kids and high school kids, why we have a capitalistic system in this country and why it works and what the American dream really is. This should be shown to junior high and high school kids. Oh, and by the way, they should learn how to balance a checkbook. And of course, they don't learn that basic skill. They're not taught what a checkbook is. They should have like a mock class all through their senior year where they actually have a checkbook and they start with $100 and they write checks. You know, the bank of the school. That's a good school would show a high school student so when he or she leaves, they know how to balance a check. But of course, they're not told that. They're not told anything about credit cards, so the credit card debts pile up for these kids and they don't understand. But these children in junior high school and high school should be taught right now this incredible history lesson, because it's right here. It's not something that's 300 years in the past. There's video clips. They could show PowerPoints, just like I'm doing here, and educate the kids as to why socialism does not work. And it's graphic, and it's happening right under our noses. Desperate Venezuelans looting cemeteries, rotten corpses for jewelry. Is this what Alexandria Ocasio-Cortez and Bernie Sanders, I'm Bernie Sanders, is that what they really want to do? Is that what they're going to do? Does that really work, Bernie? Are you kidding me? Does free health care for all really work? How are you going to pay for it? Of course, they never tell us that. They only paint this wonderful picture of a socialistic utopia where everything is great.

politicians want us to go socialistic. It does not work. Wake up, America. One OBGYN contests depiction of 13-week-old unborn baby fighting for its life in unplanned film. The unplanned film, by the way, has done really well in the box office, and we should support it. And we should be pushing back against the abortion industry and basically what is nothing more than infanticide. 1.5 billion abortions since Roe v. Wade. And so the OBGYN is trying to tell us, at 13 weeks, the baby really doesn't feel anything. How does he know that? How does he know that? How does he know that? And why is it that when those forceps go up and brush against that little baby in that womb, the baby recoils? Why is that? Is that just a natural response or something else? See, this is the problem. Life begins at conception. Life begins at conception when sperm and egg meet and there's an explosion of life. And that's when life begins. Let me ask you something, and I've stated this over and over and over again. So we could go to these same guys, let's say, and we could use some of these people in California, people in California, and I could have a condor egg sitting on my table, right, and a hammer in my hand, okay? And this is a condor egg which was just taken from a mother condor who just laid it at the zoo, all right? She's right nearby. We're going to make sure that the egg is okay. But I've got a hammer in my hand. Okay, this egg was just conceived. Is it a condor? No, it's not a condor. Not yet. It's just an egg. It's just this little thing is just a mass of protoplasm in there, LA. It's nothing viable there at all. However, if I take that hammer and I smash that egg, I am arrested, fined, and thrown into hooscow. How is it that the state of California knows that a condor egg, from the moment it's actually hatched, has value and places value on the condor egg? You know, duh, what are we looking at here? And yet somehow this doesn't transfer over to the rights of a child who's been conceived in their mother's womb. Shame on us. Shame on this OBGYN who should basically hang up his shingle and not practice that anymore, because he has no idea of the sanctity of life. We are fearfully and wonderfully created. The God of the universe created us. No one knows how the DNA molecular structure actually came into being. It's so complex that it would definitely need a creator. And somebody created this thing. And as Ben Stein points out, somehow the extraterrestrials, okay, someone from another galaxy far, far away seeded us here. But of course, that's circular reasoning, and it doesn't tell us where that race of people came from. We are told in the biblical prophetic narrative that God, Jesus, spoke everything into existence. In the beginning was the Word, and the Word was God. He was with God from the beginning. All things were made through him, and nothing that was made was not made without him. End the story. We can believe that. You can call me a religious fanatic. I really don't care. But that is the truth. What is the truth? That Jesus spoke everything into existence, including the complex DNA, the spiral of life, the deoxyribonucleic acid, the complexity of the DNA structure, which creates life. When two hummingbirds meet, you get a hummingbird. You don't get a humpback whale. When two penguins meet, you don't get kangaroos. You get penguins. When they mate, excuse me, not meet, when they mate, well, they meet and they mate. You get more penguins. And it's because this DNA coding is incredibly complex. Yeah, there can be little changes in it. I get that. Microevolution, I totally get that. But see, this is the problem, that society, the global society, has embraced the lie. And what is the lie? The lie is Darwinism. So life begins at conception. There's absolutely no doubt about this in my mind. Life begins at conception. And we need to stand up. The church needs to stand up and push back. I would even be calling for a national strike. And I really mean this. You want to get people's attention, and you want to shake the whole thing up, you have a national strike. And you do it until something changes. And, you know, these the liberal Hollywood left and the whole deal, the women's right to choose and all this stuff, it's a straw man argument. And it's literally a false narrative. There's the picture right there of the unborn child, right there. There it is. That looks like a baby to me. That looks like it's viable to me. And yet somehow we've been told that it's not. So I'll move on here. Attorney General William Barr, I'm reviewing the conduct, oh, I love this, of the FBI investigation into the Trump campaign. And we know this, that the whole FISA warrant and the basis for the FISA warrant, which resulted in spying on the Trump campaign, came from
A doctor

0: dossier known as the Steele dossier, which was paid for and by the DNC, Hillary Clinton campaign for president, Fusion GPS. I mean, this whole thing is just completely out.
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0: Absolutely 100% concocted. The whole Russian collusion thing, 100% concocted. Absolutely. And what it does is it points back to improprieties in both the FBI, the GOJ, Department of Justice, and of course, right up to the Obama White House. How much did Obama know? How much did Obama know? And why does Trump go against McCain? Because McCain handed off the dossier. So McCain's no friend of Trump. And with all due respect to Meghan McCain, who has words for Trump and disputes that. I mean, I understand that. It's her father. She's always going to side to her father no matter what. I understand that. But the bottom line is this, that Senator McCain, John McCain, handed off the dossier to the FBI. So that's not cool. And the whole thing was fabricated, as we now know. So what I love about this is that Barr, our attorney general, is reviewing the conduct of the FBI. What would really be interesting to me, combined with this and Representative Nunes's indictments basically on eight people, which he's looking into, I find that just incredible, because now we're getting to the bottom. We're going to see just how far this thing really goes, just how corrupt the leadership of the FBI is. Will Comey be implicated? Will Rosenstein be implicated? McCabe, Strzok, Page, it's extremely interesting. And I've waited for months to see this actually start to unfold. And now that the Russian collusion has been pretty much, it's over. There is no Russian collusion. There is no obstruction of justice. And the whole Mueller investigation was nothing more than a witch hunt, which tossed the people $25 million. The bottom line is, if the DNC, if Obama knew it was fabricated, if Hillary Clinton knew it was fabricated, if Comey knew it was fabricated, then we've got a conspiracy here. And of course, then you get the idea of a 25th Amendment and Rod Rosenstein running this thing up the flagpole. Well, maybe we should just, try to get rid of Trump that way. He's unfit for office, and on it goes. I've never seen anything like it. Look, the deep state is real. The deep state is the threat to our liberty. The deep state has controlled this country literally for decades. The deep state doesn't change. In other words, when a president comes into office, he's there for 4 years. I get that. So the deep state doesn't change. They don't care who's office. You know, the FBI, the DOJ, they're still in power. They're bastions of power. Millions and millions, if not billions, of taxpayer money goes to fund these organizations. We have this bloated government, which never was supposed to be. If the founding fathers came and saw the nonsense that is Washington, they'd have another revolution, more than likely. And I'm not saying that we should have a revolution. I'm just saying if the founding fathers saw where we are today, they'd secede from the Union and rewrite the Declaration of Independence all over again. So it'd be very interesting to see exactly what happens with Barr and if indictments come down. And I'm very hopeful that they will, because that's what we need. Okay, Trump slams Ninth Circuit judge for blocking border enforcement. I told you I would get to this again. So what we see, get a slurp here, is one judge, who, by the way, was appointed by Obama. Oh, surprise, surprise, surprise. Ninth Circuit, the most liberal judiciary in the United States, in my opinion. And of course, he blocks the border enforcement. So the president can just step around that, and what he should do, in my opinion, and I do agree with Ann Coulter in this, he should just go ahead and build a wall. He should deploy the National Guard of the U.S. military down to the border and stop this nonsense. We are getting tens of thousands of people crossing the border. It taxes the school system. It taxes our medicals, our whole hospital system, medical system. It taxes everything. And, let me ask you something. And this is a rhetorical question to the liberals who want open borders, all right? So do we allow one person illegally to come across? Oh, absolutely. One person's not going to impact the economy in any way, shape, or form. Okay, I get that. How about 100? Oh, 100's not going to do anything, L.A. Let them all come in. How about 1,000? Oh, 1,000's no problem either. How about 1 million? How about 10 million? How about 100 million? Why don't we just invite everybody from Europe, Canada, and Mexico just to come here? Why not? Why not that? And give them free stuff. Let's see how that works out. You see, it's a slippery slope, and it doesn't work. At some point, the whole system breaks down. At some point, the free stuff, which is never free, by the way, there's not enough to go around. What about the vets, our blood and treasure, who fight in Afghanistan and places like Iraq and come back and can't get assistance? But the immigrant can come here and immediately get food stamps and this and that, medical aid and free education in some cases. Why can't we take care of our own? What is wrong with putting Americans first, for crying out loud? I don't understand that. Make America great again is a white nationalist slogan. Are you kidding me? Are you kidding me? You're ashamed of America. And that's your problem. You're ashamed of this country, which is why you can say that. That make America great again is somehow a white supremacist, white nationalist slogan. No, it's not. It's your everybody who lives here legally and has come into this country and embraces the American dream, American values, which, by the way, the springboard for that was the Protestant Reformation. That's a three-hour discussion, and I won't get into it. But let me move on here, folks. This is from, we were in Portland, Oregon in January. We went up there for the conference. Bonnie Harvey and the others put it up. It was just fantastic. Stephen Bendenoom was there, and I got to meet him and talk with Stephen, did an interview with Stephen, and it was fantastic. But when we got there, you remember that the government shutdown by Trump was going on. So here's a clip that shows, this is right at the airport, and of course I film it, so I'll just let the thing speak for itself. Here we go. Oh. I'm saying, all right. Okay, so I'm now in Portland, Oregon, and we can see that the protesters are protesting to stop the shutdown. And the problem is, we need a border wall. And of course, if I say that, I'm a racist, privileged white man that wants to, somehow harm those illegal aliens. So, what about illegal? Don't we understand? And all the heroin stuff. Washington is so broken, and these people are so completely disillusioned that they don't understand the porous border. Congress needs to go down there and spend a weekend without security details. Of course, they'll never do that. L.A. Marzulli, PPS report from Portland, Oregon. So that was really interesting. This is the last one in the in my little rant here. The Texas State University student government votes to ban Turning Point. Conservative speech. Oh, my God, we can't have conservative speech. Absolutely, we can have every other kind of speech, but not conservative speech. We can't have that because it'll ruin the young people's minds. Oh, my gosh, we can't have these people here. Oh, it's the end of the world. It's amazing how everything's okay except for conservative Christian thought, which is why we're demonetized, which is why the Twitter account for Unplanned, the week that they'd be releasing the film, was suspended. Oh, surprise, surprise, surprise. So Unplanned and the people who made that incredible movie weren't able to get the word out, and yet it was still 6th in its ranking. It did really well. And I would hope that it would be released again and more people would come to it because it's something we all should see. Because it changes, it changes the narrative. What are these people afraid of? Oh, free speech is okay as long as it's your speech. And if it's my speech and you don't like it, you get to shoot me. Is that what happens? That's what happens in banana republics. That's what a dictatorship does. That's when we don't have freedom of speech. That's what it degrades to. Well, I don't like your speech. Look, I don't like Nazis, real Nazis. Okay, not Trump. Trump's not a Nazi. I mean, real Nazis. Okay, I don't like their kind of hate speech. I don't like their anti-Semitism. I don't like what Ilhan Omar, who's now in Congress, is the things that she's saying. I completely disagree with her remarks. Oh, 9/11 was created by somebody. Oh, really? Are you pointing to Israel? Is that what you're doing? And that's another three-hour discussion, which we won't get into. The bottom line is this, folks. Our First Amendment rights, freedom of speech, freedom of assembly, freedom of religion, that's incredibly important. And the moment we begin to deem or designate, well, I don't like his speech, so we're going to check that off. The moment we do that, the moment we go down that slippery slope, then there is no free speech. And the fact that this is happening in Texas, for crying out loud, is incredibly alarming. I will be at the UFO conference April 12th to 14th. I am one of the keynote speakers. Lee Spiegel is the other one. It's going to be really good. I can't wait to get there. Lots of people. It's the 32nd annual Ozark Mountain UFO conference. And I will be speaking on Saturday for 2 hours. And What is the Truth will be the title, is the title of my presentation. Hope to see you there. Plenty of tickets still available, so check that out. Folks, when we were down on our little vacation, my brother rented a house on Hilton Head, and we had 5 days of just R&R, which we desperately needed. But my good friend Jeff Gregg is also down in Hilton Head. He's got a house there that he built, and he's the maker of Jingos. This stuff really works, as you can see. This stuff really works. And so he invited us over for a barbecue, and Peggy and I, of course, went over and met two people there, Raleigh and his girlfriend, Mary, and I got to talk to them about Jesus for about 2 hours, which was great. But it's always good to see Jeff. And by the way, Jingos is manufactured right here in the United States. This stuff really does work. Here's a testimony that just came in. And by the way, if you've got a testimony about Jingos, shoot me an email, la@lamarzulli.net, la@lamarzulli.net. I'll read it right here on the air. This is from Joseph in Vermont. I am an inventor who manufactures his own product. One of the materials used in the build of this invention is black 3M marine adhesive sealant. I know what this stuff is. I've used it. Forget about it. You can't get it off of you, okay? It's like, it's over. Let's continue. I can't help but get it on my hands when working with this stuff. It takes days before it totally washes off. I've used this stuff. That's why you gotta wear gloves, plastic gloves. But when you don't, well, I won't get it on me. It's on your shirt, it's on your hands, it's on your face. When you go like this, it's unbelievable. It takes days before it totally washes off. On this particular day, I was working comfortably in a pair of light gray sweatpants. Well, I somehow ended up getting some on both legs. Surprise, surprise. That's what happens with this stuff. It just kind of crawls out of the tube and lands on your pants. Later that day, I decided to get out my Jingos and see if it would work on this very set in and dried mess that I had made. Bam! You guessed it. With a little scrubbing, the stain came out. Folks, Jingos really does work. This was not wine or coffee. It was black adhesive sealant. There's nothing worse. My gosh, folks. www.buyjingles.com. www.buyjingles.com. And thank you, Joseph, for writing in. Folks, we'll see you on the other side of the break.
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0: Hey folks, we're back. Thanks for keeping it right here. Also on YouTube, you can subscribe. We're up over 100,000 subscribers. I think we're 101 and some change. And thank you for tuning in to Acceleration Radio. This banner here is the overarching banner for the film series that we're creating. We have two episodes of the film series On the Trail of the Nephilim. The first one, of course, is The Mysterious Mound Builders, which is available, and you can get that. But the second one, we are doing a pre-sale on that. And it's called Mathematical Mysteries of the Mound Builders, and that is available. We're going to be sending that out around sometime next week. We should get product. So the pre-sale goes, I think, to the 15th, and then there's no more pre-sale. You can sell $5. So we have two episodes. I'm working on episode 3, which is the supernatural implications of the Mound Builders. But I want to take some time getting into this and talking about it, which I've never really done on Acceleration Radio. And this is from a PowerPoint presentation that I actually use when I'm speaking at conferences. So a lot of you can't go to conferences. I get that, the schedule and the travel and the whole deal. So that's okay. This is a little taste of what I present to audiences. So 2 millennia ago, a culture that is still unknown to us today erected thousands of mounds throughout the Midwestern United States to the Gulf of Mexico. They are called the Hopewell, the Adena, or the Mississippian. However, no one knows what these people actually call themselves. In other words, they remain mysterious and unknown to us today. When the first white settlers came into the Great Circle Mound in Ohio, they asked the Native Americans living there, "Who built this?" The natives replied that they didn't know who built them, as these large mounds were there and abandoned when they arrived. I'll stop right there. That's incredible. So we hear this over and over and over again. When certain tribes moved into an area and discovered, let's say, the Great Circle Mound, and then later on when white settlers arrived and said, "Well, who built this?" And the Native Americans, First Nation people said, "We don't know. It was abandoned and here when we got here." The prevailing paradigm, and I'll get into this in just a second, is that somehow Native Americans forgot that they had built this. So I'll address that. The discovery of these mounds created a controversy, as some posited the mounds were built by an unknown lost tribe of people who migrated perhaps from the old world. Others thought they could be one of the lost tribes of Israel. The debate continued until late of the 19th century, when the conclusion was made that Native Americans had built the mounds, but they had simply forgotten they had done so. This is now the accepted paradigm. However, is it the truth of what occurred in the ancient past, or has the information been managed to bolster a particular narrative? Join us as we explore the mysterious mound builders. And what's incredible about this is this debate did continue until this guy by the name of Cyrus Thomas came on the scene. And when Thomas comes on the scene, he basically came up with this ridiculous statement that Native Americans built the mounds, but they just forgot that they had done so. So let's walk through that. So we have the tribes up in Maine to California, all who have legends of going to war against red-haired, six-fingered, double rows of teeth giants. They all have that in their oral tradition. I interviewed Robert Mirabal in my book, On the Trail of the Nephilim. And by the way, folks, that this book, it's a compilation of On the Trail 1 and On the Trail 2, along with the DNA evidence that is at the printer. It is over 700 pages of information. We've compiled everything into one volume, and it's got over 350 color pictures. It's 8.5 by 11. That'll be available fairly soon. I'll let you know when it comes out. And we're really happy to be able to finally get it back in print, because in some ways it may be the definitive proof of the biblical giants. But let's get back to this. So this guy, Cyrus Thomas, comes up with this idea that Native Americans forgot that they had built the mounds. How convenient is that? Meanwhile, Native American oral tradition talks about fighting the giants. So here's the rub. Why would the Native American First Nation people remember somehow fighting the giants, which of course the anthropologists and the archaeologists just ignored? Well, that's just superstition. But the Native Americans in the oral tradition have nothing about building the mounds. They have no mathematical skills or surveying skills, nor did, by the way, Western Europeans 2,000, 3,000 years ago. They didn't have, Western Europeans 3,000 years ago, when some of these mounds were made, did not have trigonometry. And yet advanced geometry, trigonometry is used in the positioning of these mounds, of the creation of these mounds, specifically the Octagon Mound and the Newark Earthworks in Newark, Ohio, with the Octagon Mound, the Great Circle Mound, and Geller Hill. And when you connect the points of those, you get a perfect isosceles triangle, which, of course, you can't do without surveying. How would you do that in the ancient world? So archaeologists insist that this was done, but when you start showing them that how did Native Americans... And you can see the picture behind me. This is of the Great Circle, the Serpent Mound in Ohio. That how did they know about the solstices, the equinoxes? How did they know and construct these mounds on an 18.5-year lunar cycle? And I'll get to that in just a little bit. So it starts off with Tick Island. Look, I'm a researcher, and stuff comes across my desk all the time from people who have records of things. They have pictures. They have stories. And this gentleman sent me a 16-millimeter film that his mother had taken when the family in the 1950s were out on Tick Island. Tick Island is found in Florida. there was this massive shell mound that was constructed, and there were burials in it. And they, the Bilger family had one of the largest collections of arrowheads and so-called Native American relics that was actually found in the area. What's interesting here is, and this is not from this particular mound, but it is from a mound in the Okefenokee Swamp, which is in Florida. So I took the liberty of giving you an idea of what they may have encountered. So the son was about 7 or 8 years old when they're out there digging, and they found this one area, which he went on the record, and it's in the film. It's a conversation I have with him over the phone, that he actually saw the bones of a giant. And his estimation that because of the femur bone, the thigh bone of this giant came up to this child's hips, that he estimated that these skeletons were between 10 and 12 feet tall. And it's amazing. His mother took photos of everything else but that. Now, what's interesting is in the film, I did get some pay dirt. And the pay dirt was this, that when they hired an archaeologist finally came in, the archaeologist wasn't interested where the giants were. He didn't want to see that. But he started digging in another area, and he uncovered what we show in the film, an elongated skull. Because we can't examine that skull, we don't know whether it's genetic or whether it's cranial deformation, cradle headboarding. We don't know. And there is a difference. You can cradle headboard a child and shape the skull. We understand that. But in our work, and this, thank God for Rick Woodward, our anthropologist and archaeologist, along with our whole team that went down the Paracas, but we showed that, first of all, the DNA from the Paracas skulls does not originate, it's not Native American. It does not come across the land bridge. The DNA originated, these people, the Paracas, the elongated skulls in Paracas originated. And you can see that picture right, the other side, right there. That's one of the elongated skulls right there. And from Paracas. And we found that there's morphological, structural differences in those skulls, which have to be genetic. In other words, they're not the result of cradle headboarding. And we owe this to Rick Woodward. Rick Woodward is our anthropologist on the team that discovered this. But also Dr. Michael Alday weighed in on Rick Woodward's findings and completely concurred with him. So now we've got two different disciplines. We've got an anthropologist, the study of man, and we've got an MD who knows anatomy looking at these skulls and going, oh, something's going on here. There's too many genetic anomalies. This has nothing to do with cranial deformation, nothing to do with cradle headboarding. Then, of course, we've got Dr. Malcolm Warren, who also a chiropractor. So now we've got three disciplines who are looking at this and saying, nope, this doesn't work out. Then we've got Mondo Gonzalez, our archaeologist, who also states on the record that because of the suture lines and what this is in the DNA, that he also believes that these are genetic. There's morphological, structural differences in the skulls themselves, which are not the result of cranial deformation. So the results of this, of course, was our team. We had one donor that gave us an incredible amount of money. It took 3 years to get permission from the Peruvian government to go down and get samples. And our way essentially has been blocked. Our contact down there, who's an archaeologist and works at a museum, has not responded to our requests, unfortunately, to go down. He's got mummies there on the property, which have never been unwrapped. That's what we're after, because that would give us fresh DNA. And hopefully in the near future, he will allow to do that. We've never been able to get the other side of the equation with nuclear DNA. So we've got the mitochondrial DNA, which is from the maternal side, the mother side of the family, which points to a Middle Eastern / European origin, which does, despite what the critics say, rewrite history. So when you take that and you combine it with the morphological differences, the structural differences of the skulls, you've got something here that really needs to be looked at. And instead of, you know, writing hit pieces on us and our team and calling us a team of loons, which I won't tell you where that came from, but this guy writes hit pieces on anyone who has a supernatural worldview, and that's his prerogative to do so. That's what free speech is about. I vehemently disagree with him, but he's allowed to do that because we have free speech in this country. So why doesn't he take a team and spend his own money and go down to Paracas and get his own DNA samples and prove us wrong? Instead of just, why doesn't he get another anthropologist to look at the morphological differences in the skulls and prove us wrong? See, no one does that. And it cost us an enormous amount of money to do this. And we just want to thank our donors, which still remain anonymous, for funding this and allowing us to able to proceed and at least get this far. We're not done yet, folks, and that's why we're still on the trail of a Nephilim. So you can see here beside me, well, it's actually on both sides now. We've got, this is a diagram of the Great Serpent Mound. And what we see here is the winter solstice, and then we've got the equinox sunrise, and over here, the summer solstice. This is extremely deliberate. And this serpent that you see here undulates throughout the countryside in near Peebles, Ohio. I've been there three different times, and this has been the subject of the mysterious mound builders and also mathematical mysteries of the mound builders. We really get into the serpent mound. It is the largest effigy of a serpent on the planet, earth and serpent on the planet. It's huge. And they built a three-story tower, which you can climb up and look at it. But when you're there, you really don't see this. You don't see that the serpent is actually in the act of what appears to be swallowing an egg. And we were the first team that actually came up with that. And I will, hats off to archaeologist Mark for doing that. And he was the one that came up. He attended the Mark Hirschman was there at the Nephilim Mounds conference, and he heard Gary Stearman talk about it's all about the seed, and specifically referencing Genesis 3:15, and that basically says your offspring, the seed of a serpent, the offspring of a serpent will be at war, at enmity with the offspring of the woman. He, the Messiah, the offspring of the woman, will crush the serpent's head. You will bruise his heel. That sets up the rest of the biblical prophetic narrative. 2,000 years later, the seed of the woman becomes Mashiach, Messiah, or thousands of years later, more than 2,000. Thousands of years later, the seed of the woman, the offspring of the woman, manifests as the Messiah on the planet, who we believe, of course, is Yeshua, Jesus, the Messiah. But just three chapters later, the seed of the serpent manifests. So no one has ever looked at the serpent mound, this iconography, and put that together, linked it back to Genesis 3:15. And again, we thank Mark Hirschman for coming up to me at the conference and saying, L.A., check this out. And I took that and ran with it and basically wrote a blog on it, The Serpent Mound, a New Paradigm. And frankly, I think this is what we're looking at. You can only see this from the air. When you're down, even on the three-story tower, you can kind of get a view of what you're looking at, but you don't really get it. And that's why we flew the drone over it and showed that in the film. And what you see is what you see in this picture here, only it's even more pronounced and more incredible, because you see the surrounding countryside. And you see that the serpent is on this peninsula, this rock peninsula, which kind of struts out and the waterway goes near it. And this thing just coils over the countryside. And you see the mouth gaping open in the act of swallowing the egg. Why is it doing that? Because the serpent wants to destroy the offspring of the woman. It's huge. And no one, people have known about this for thousands, well, since the white people found this thing and started writing about it. But no one has ever put that together. That's why it's a new paradigm on the serpent mount. And it hails back at Genesis 3:15. This is why we are on the trail of a Nephilim. This is why I'm doing it. And by the way, and we get into this, and Chief Joseph Riverwind talks about it. And man, is he's incensed, especially in the second film when you watch it. And Chief Joseph comes on, Mathematical Mysteries of the Mound Builders, and he looks at the camera. And you can see he's really... He's righteously angry. Let's put it that way. He's coming from a place of righteous anger. Why? Because when you go to the Serpent Mound, there's signage, new signage, that tells us and insists that the Shawnee built it, that the Shawnee First Nation people constructed the Serpent Mound. Meanwhile, we've got a statement from the chief of the Shawnee, Chief Wallace, the chief of the Shawnee, saying that we did not build the Serpent Mound. We did not build the Serpent Mound. It's right there. While we respected it, we did not build it. It was here when we got here. So Chief Joseph basically comes on the record and states this, that isn't it amazing that, you know, the white lies of let's say 250 years ago and all this other stuff, and now we've got white settlers once again telling us from academia, the scientific community, well, the Shawnee built it. Meanwhile, the Shawnee says no. So somehow the Shawnee's word is superseded by the academics and the scientific community. Who are you going to believe? I'm going to believe the Shawnee chief. That's what I'm going to believe. Who said that they did not build a serpent mound. So when we're there with Fritz Zimmerman, and Fritz comes on the camera and says, well, this is the new development in the serpent mound. They're like trying to manage this thing. It's always a managed agenda. And that managed agenda is to steer everyone as far away. Don't look at this. Don't look at this. There is no supernatural. There are no giants. All this is just a bunch of hearsay by right-wing Christian fundamentalists who seek to prove the Bible. That's why we're on the trail. And you know something, folks, and this is not prophetic, but at some point, one of our teams, whether it's Steve Quayle or Tim Alberino or whoever it is, or us, whoever, and there's not many of us doing this, somebody's going to find the bones of the giants. Somebody's going to dig up a 10 or 12 footer. Somebody's going to have that. Then what? Then what happens? You see, I found one on Catalina Island right behind me, right there. I found one. That's a 9 footer. I'm going to step away here for just a second. That's a 9 footer right here. That's a 9 footer. And what we see here is that they actually redacted the picture. That what you see is, this is the picture in the museum. This is the picture in my book. And you can see the giant actually, let me lower this down. There's the giant right there. So you can see the picture of the giant. When we went back to the museum, Richard Shaw and I went back to the museum, what we discovered is that they had cropped the giant out of the picture. So once again, here's the giant here. You can see the skeleton right here. But over here, there we go. Over here, they had cropped the picture. So we just found that absolutely interesting when we did that. What do they have to hide? What do they have to hide? They have everything to hide. And that is really problematic. Fort Ancient is a, when I got there, I was completely bowled over by how huge this complex is. You're looking at these walls. If you were to deconstruct these walls, they're 3.5 miles of walls. We believe that there's 66 gates, 66, not 67, 66 gates that were once here. And of course, I believe this is Nephilim architecture. And I want to show you a clip, which you will find absolutely incredible. This is from one of the docents who works at Fort Ancient. And this is the narrative that they say day after day after day. And this is why we actually created our own Flint Ho, and hopefully I'll get to that. If I don't get to it this time, I'll finish it up next week on Acceleration Radio. So here's this. This is Jack, and he's going to tell us just how they built this. Here we go. Another picture of Fort Ancient, what it looked like. Notice the size of the mound here. Notice the people there and the enormity of the mound. So that gives you some perspective of what it looked like. You can see the mounds on the left and the right. That is one of the gates. So here's what Docent Jack has to say. Here he goes.
3: 1,000-year-old prehistoric earthwork site. We're on the short list for World Heritage recognition right now, which means that we are going to be considered for a global destination for world travelers. But Fort Ancient itself is the largest and best preserved hilltop enclosure in the United States, 245 feet above the river, and we are enclosed by over 18,000 feet of earth walls. To give you an understanding, 1, 2, 3 earth walls, those are the 3 earth walls right there. So we're at the very tip of the iceberg. So Fort Ancient, again, hilltop enclosure, 18,000 feet of earth walls, built 2,000 years ago by people that we call the Hopewell.
0: Okay, I'm going to stop right there. By people we call the Hopewell. They have no idea. This is what drives me nuts. Hopewell was an English farmer, a white farmer, okay? And he found some artifacts. So we'll call these people the Hopewell. They have no idea. Get this. They have no idea of who these people were or what they even called themselves. But they don't know anything, but they're going to tell us all about it. And they just make this stuff up. Let's continue.
3: Cultural people, they would have used nothing more than the shoulder bones of deer and elk, split up antler, clamshell, hose, digging sticks.
0: Digging sticks, clamshell, hose, the shoulder bones of deer to dig the earth. And we're going to show you what that looks like if I don't run out of time. We're going to show you what that looks like in just a minute. Oh, sorry.
3: So now, Fort Ancient, it's a 2,000... world travelers. But Fort Ancient itself is the largest and best preserved hilltop enclosure in the United States, 245 feet above the river, and we are enclosed by over 18,000 feet of earth walls. To give you an understanding, 1, 2, 3 earth walls, those are the 3 earth walls right there. So we're at the very tip of the iceberg. So Fort Ancient, again, hilltop enclosure, 18,000 feet of earth walls, built 2,000 years ago by people that we call the Hopewell Cultural People. They would have used nothing more than the shoulder bones of deer and elk, split up antler, clamshell, hose, digging sticks, placing the soil into baskets that we've demonstrated would have held no more than about 35 to 40 pounds of soil. Why do we know that? Well, we've taken a trench through an earth wall right at State Route 350 and found actual basket loading of soil. So to figure out volume, you take your tape measure, measure the length of the stain, the depth of the stain, give those measurements to somebody who got better than straight C's in high school general math, that was me, yeah, and it gives you volume. There's an estimated 553,000 cubic yards of soil at this site. Now, what does that mean to you guys? Absolutely nothing.
4: It's strategic.
3: And again, we are not a fort. We are a prehistoric church. The 550.
0: And that's just conjecture. That's total conjecture. They have no idea what it was. None. They're making this stuff up.
3: 3,000 cubic yards of soil. If we were to tear apart all of the earth walls, all 18,000 feet, and put them into dump trucks, each dump truck holding between 15 and 20 tons of soil, and park it at the Jeremiah Morrow Bridge on Interstate 71, which is about a mile and a half away from here. Start parking the dump trucks end for end. You will end up 15 miles from downtown Cleveland, 200 miles away. That's a lot. They're saying 100 B.C. to A.D.
0: So the reason why I show that, it's basically 200 miles of dump trucks. 200 miles of dump trucks end-to-end. And we're supposed to believe that Native Americans use this, use a hoe like this. So we asked a docent, not him, but actually an archaeologist at Poverty Point. We said, well, how many hoes have you actually found? Oh, about 20 to 25. And then he realizes, because no one's ever asked him that question before, he realizes that, gee, 25 hoes, that's not going to work with 390,000 tons of soil at Poverty Point. Now, Fort Ancient has more soil than Poverty Point. So there's 10,000 mounds in Ohio alone. Fort Ancient is one of the largest, but Poverty Point's down in Louisiana. We visited there. We talk about that in Mysterious Mound Builders, the film, with Rick Woodward, by the way. So Rick Woodward knows of a flint napper, a guy who recreates these pieces, and he sells them to a museum. So we made a replica of the hoe, which, by the way, burned in the fire. Sorry. And we hired a fit laborer, and we went out to see just how the hoe would work and how long does it take to just get one bucket of dirt. So here we go.
5: We were curious to see how an ancient flint hoe would actually work in the soil around Poverty Point.
0: So this is actually from the film, and you can see this is what I mean. These people say this stuff, but does anyone actually go out in the field and try to do it? I don't know, but we did, and here it is. Check this out.
5: We hired a flint maker to create a replica of the hoe, and after procuring a fit laborer, headed out into the field to see how much dirt could be dug, collected and hauled to the mound site.
6: My name is Rick Woodward. I'm an archaeologist, and I'm working with Spiral of Life here near Poverty Point. We are doing some time volume tests, some experiments. How much time it takes to move a certain amount of soil. We wanted to do that to see how the mounds were built and the time factor that it would take.
7: I wanted to describe this hoe a little bit so you can get a good idea of the instrument that they use. As you can see, it's beveled on each side, which we've called bifacing. They bifaced this piece of flint. Then it was fitted into this handle where it was pitched. And you can't see the pitch, but inside of these wrappings, there's a dark resin pitch that would have acted as a glue to hold this in. Then it would have been wrapped in rawhide. The rawhide would have been wet so that when it shrank, it would have held this Nabaculite head in this handle, and they would have been able to use it. It's very tough. It's a very rugged instrument, and I wanted to thank Mr. Epperson, who actually did this exact replica. But this is the tool that they would have used, and this tool would have been used for over 6,000 years.
6: Then the next thing we're going to do is take that soil that we've dug out of the hole, and we're going to put it into a vessel, and we're going to time that operation.
7: to see how much time it takes to do that. Once we get that done, we're going to take that bucket and we're going to walk a specific measured distance that would have been very close to the distance that they would have had to walk to carry the soil to the spot where the mound was going to be built.
4: Watch this.
7: Then the soil would have been dumped.
0: That's one bucket. One man, one bucket. And we don't even know how they compacted it.
7: It would have been packed down?
0: We have no idea how they compacted the soil down.

0: Each truck and trailer holds 40 tons of soil. You can see the truck and trailer behind you. 71 manned bucket trips to create 1 ton of soil. 390,000 tons of earth to create Poverty Point. 9,750 double tractor trailer loads of dirt to move 390,000 tons of soil. 27 million one-man bucket loads of dirt to create the mound at Poverty Point. It's actually closer to 28. There were over 10,000 mounds in Ohio alone. Folks, something else is going on here. It's a different narrative. It's a managed agenda. It doesn't add up. And when we asked the archaeologist at Poverty Point, and I'll pick this up again next week on the 18 and a half year lunar cycle. When we asked the docent, the archaeologist at Poverty Point, well, how many families were around Poverty Point? And he said, well, how many settlements were around? And he said, well, but we found about 10. Well, how many people in each settlement? Oh, about 25. That's 250 people to create Poverty Point. And there are solar alignments and astronomical alignments. And there is surveying that's done. And these people didn't have those tools. In my opinion, this what we're looking at are the fingerprints of the supernatural. And that's why we're on the trail of a Nephilim. And once again, Mysterious Mound Builders is available now. But Mathematical Mysteries of the Mound Builders will be coming out next week sometime. So all the time I have for folks. Thanks for watching Acceleration Radio. Remember, we'll see you on the air or in the air. Thanks for watching.
1: The Genesis 6 narrative states that the Nephilim are on the earth in those days and also afterwards. If that's true, can we find evidence that corroborates this? I'm L.A. Marzulli. Join me as we go on the trail of the Nephilim.

islands of the Gulf of Mexico, a mysterious group of people who are called the Mounders constructed monuments like we see in Cahokia, Poverty Point, but perhaps the most enigmatic of them all, the Circle Mountain and the Octagon Mountain, right here in Newark, Ohio. Join us as we explore the mysteries of the ancient Mound Builders.

We're in Moundsville, West Virginia, at the Grave Creek Mound, and we're in the museum right now, ready to exit and see the burial mound. We just inquired with the resident archaeologist about the giant skeletons, the Grave Creek stone, where he said that there was no record of it. The stone is no longer displayed at the museum. And inquiring about the giant skeletons, he said that there was no record of it, there was no photographic evidence of it, and he really had no knowledge of it ever existing. Just before going out, we find a lithograph on this wall showing the giant skeleton of the once museum that was cut into the mound displaying the giant skeleton.

coming to you from an undisclosed location somewhere on the windswept and frigid prairies of Oklahoma. I'm your intrepid host, L.A. Marzulli. 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Marzulli.

once again, I just want to wish everyone a Merry Christmas and a Happy New Year. Thank you for those of you who have bought our products, our books, our DVDs. Thank you so much for doing that. We've got several new things coming out this year in 2020, specifically America Stonehenge. We were there for 5 days and filmed along with Fritz Zimmerman. And, you know, there's a lot of brouhaha, shall I say, about America Stonehenge. Some people think, oh, it's a fake and everything else. But all I can tell you is, after being there for 5 days, and this is like my third or fourth time to the site, and by the way, I'm kind of fighting some kind of an allergy or cold thing, so I've been sniffling and blowing my nose all day here, so I apologize in advance for that. But what's interesting here, there are alignments, and we will show this in the second film. The first film just sets the groundwork to America Stonehenge, talks about the bowel stone that was found there, the oracle chamber, the stone table, which we believe was a sacrificial altar, and other things, other dynamics of the site. But the second film will really get into the alignments, and these alignments are so precise, it'll blow your mind. It blew my mind. And I talked about this in On the Trail of a Nephilim Volume 1, but we really got into it when we filmed it. And we'll be releasing that maybe by the end of the month if things go well. I'm editing like crazy here in an undisclosed location in Oklahoma. But let's move on here. In reality, they're not after me. They're after you. I'm just in the way. A lot of people will look at that and say, oh, you know, I'm a Marcellus. But the bottom line is, folks, that's what's going on. And as this progresses, we'll talk about what's happening in Virginia, which in some ways may be ground zero for what may wind up being the Great Divide. We'll just have to wait and see. But the bottom line is, I believe this. I think President Trump is fighting for us. The whole debacle with the Christianity Today last week, and I wrote a scathing blog against it. I mean, who's this guy? And he certainly doesn't speak for the millions of evangelicals that support Trump or continue to support Trump. I mean, I get it. You know, Trump bloviates. He's somewhat crass and very outspoken. I mean, that's just who the guy is. And, you know, I have a choice between Hillary Clinton and Donald Trump. It's a no-brainer. It's a no-brainer. Absolutely a no-brainer. So Christianity Today made this big deal about Trump's moral failures, blah, blah, blah, with impeachment. And the bottom line is, there are no moral failures. If you really go back and look at the impeachment and what the Democrats are impeaching Trump on, obstruction of Congress, I mean, are you kidding me? Because Trump wouldn't go and answer their goofy questions in the kangaroo court with pencil neck Adam Schiff? Come on, folks. You know, I mean, that whole trial was an absolute sham, a farce. It's something that we would have seen out of the gulag system in the former Soviet Union. Oakland's homeless camps are worse than Mexico City, breaking down the New York Times in-depth look at California's most ignored problem. So there was a follow-up article on this. Trump slams Gavin Newsom. Newsom is the governor of my home state, California, over homelessness crisis, threats to send feds into California. This whole thing basically occurred under Obama's watch. I mean, we've always had a percentage of homeless people, specifically in Los Angeles, because it's warm there most of the year, and that's why people will gravitate towards that area. I understand that. But we never saw the tent cities and the homeless population until the Obama 8 years. And this gets into all sorts of speculation. How come all these people all of a sudden became homeless? Was it because of Obama's economic policies where businesses couldn't expand? I mean, you know, the gross national product never expanded. It never got above 3 points for the entire 8 years. So Obama, being, I would allege he's a socialist, surprise, surprise, he restrained and restricted business. And so who gets laid off? The bottom people, people on the bottom. So we don't need you right now. We're not expanding. We're trying to contract our business and just stay afloat. And the hope and change, we just hope we have some change in our pockets left when you finally leave office. But the homeless crisis in California continues, and it's unbelievable. And the fact that Newsom actually stated on the record that it is an embarrassment. Well, of course, what are you going to do? I heard that they built in Los Angeles a facility
for millions and millions, this is how the Democrats work, right? This is how the left works. For millions and millions of dollars, that only house 150 beds. So how's that going to work when you got thousands of people on the street? And I don't have an answer to that. For a period of time, I went down to the Bowery down in Los Angeles. And it was, this is years ago, this is probably 25 years ago maybe, and I went down every Sunday, I led worship, I fed the homeless, and I'm not patting myself on the back, it's just something I felt called to do at the time, and I did that, and it was an eye-opener, it was an education for me, but it was also good to get down there and just kind of give to some of these people. But right behind the mission, rescue mission, Union Rescue Mission, was this tent city, and you would walk by there, people would be shooting up. I mean, everything you could possibly imagine going on in this little makeshift tent city. And I was told by one of the workers there that the recidivism, which is when people get healed up, but then they fall back, it's something like 70%. So people that are really addicted to drugs, some of them are mentally ill. So it's this hodgepodge, it's just this toxic brew of people who are mentally ill. Some people are literally possessed. Other people are just down on their luck. Other people are drug addicts, and they're all in this one area, specifically behind the Union Rescue Mission. Much of that has changed, of course, but the situation has only gotten worse. So I have really no solution. Union Rescue Mission is already kind of dealing with it on some level, and they have for years. But I would maintain that many of these homeless people lost everything under the Obama administration. They got fired from their jobs. They couldn't find work. And here we are. But the other problem here is the opioid crisis. The opioids coming in from the southern border, the fentanyl coming in from China, they are destroying the country from within. And we need to push back against that. We need to close the border down. No more opioids. We need to stop the fentanyl coming in from China. That's what's going on. Franklin Graham, Christianity Today, in step with Pelosi, leftist agenda. Editorial used to divide evangelicals. I couldn't say it better myself. Remember, his father, Billy Graham, started Christianity Today. And now what we see is that the guy that wrote the article, and I believe the editor-in-chief has stepped down. I'm not exactly positive of that, but I thought he stepped down last week. But people push back like crazy against that. Where does this guy get off telling us that Trump is a moral failure? This guy's writing like, oh, evangelicals better step up and figure it out. Nonsense. Go to a Trump rally. And remember, he's basing his entire deal, his entire article on the bogus impeachment, which is utterly bogus. It's a total 100% sham. There are no witnesses. One witness, Sondland, the ambassador, who was on the phone, the only guy who was on the phone with Trump. Everybody else, well, I conjured up in my head. So that's all it is. But one guy, Sondland, on the phone with Donald Trump, Sondland goes, what do you want? Trump goes, I want nothing, no quid pro quo. President Zelensky's come out and basically stated on the record that there was no quid pro quo. There was no pressure.

0: in black on black crime, because that's for the most part where it comes from. So, what's the answer there? Well, in my opinion, the answer is you've got to go back into the schools, which they won't do, and you've got to teach the Ten Commandments. I mean, that's something that's proactive. Baltimore has had millions and millions and millions of dollars thrown at it. We know that for a fact, and it hasn't done anything, because all the money in the world isn't going to change people's hearts. So somehow the churches in Baltimore, that's where some of that money should go, in my opinion, to kind of bolster up the churches, get some sort of a program going on where kids learn about the Ten Commandments, where this black on black crime stops. I mean, look, I have no solutions, folks. Man's heart is deceitfully wicked. Who will know it? Man's heart is deceitfully wicked. Who will know it? So when we see things like this, we see the manifestation of the sin code, which is in every human being. And because that sin code dwells in me and dwells in you, we're constantly warring against that. The spirit has to war against the things of the flesh. But here's the deal. If you're not spirit-filled and born again, you don't even know. There is no war. You're just constantly ruled by your sin code, the sins of the flesh. And that's what's happening in Baltimore. So taking away the guns isn't the answer. That's the whole point I'm really trying to make with this one slide. That here you got gun control Baltimore. You can legislate this till the cows come home, and guess what? No difference. In fact, the murder rate spikes. You see, if you come into a place and you know that everybody in the place might be carrying, you think twice. Remember that guy, the little weasel in Texas, who went in and started shooting people in a church, but some guy had a gun, and the moment he fired back, the little weasel ran away. Not so bold anymore. You have a gun and you can fight back, it changes everything. But remember, gun control doesn't work, and Baltimore is an absolute testimony of that. This was an article, will we find aliens in the next decade? It's not as crazy as you might think. So this is part of the whole soft disclosure movement, which they constantly roll out with different articles, pundits weighing in. Of course, they'll never ask the Christian community what we think of it, at least not yet. But maybe someday they will. But Tucker Carlson has had a steady progression of people since 2017, and it's now coming up to 2020. So we've had 3 years, essentially, almost 3 years of disclosure, where on Tucker Carlson, people have come up and talked about the reality of UFOs. And just a little over 10 days ago, on a Thursday, in fact, I think it was a week from yesterday, in fact, Tucker, I'm really struggling, folks, with all the sinus stuff, so please forgive me. But Tucker had a gentleman on who basically stated that, look, the United States has technology that came from these downed craft in their possession, and the UFO phenomenon is real. And so we needed to come to grips with that. We need to come to terms with the idea that UFOs are real, burgeoning, and not going away. They're just not. In fact, they're manifesting in ways that we've never seen before. In fact, on some conferences I have been at, specifically the one up in Arkansas where I was a keynote last year, I stated to the folks there, and this was a secular UFO conference, and I just looked at them and I said, is there a relationship between UFOs, the elongated skulls found in Peru, and the Fatima apparitions? And basically, I said, yes, there is. And that I went on for 2 hours without a comma and lectured extensively on Fatima, on the whole UFO phenomenon, what's been going on with that, and the elongated skulls. And it all points back, in my opinion, to what I would call the coming great deception. That this is an event when they finally reveal themselves, when the whole UFO phenomenon finally just bursts open. That's the game changer. But here's the deal. We have to ask ourselves, what is restraining? Why is it that there's this cat and mouse game? I've talked about it before here, right on Acceleration Radio. But why is there this cat and mouse game that continues?
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0: out of the dark of the deep range and into the light of the deep strange. Come at the hour, come at the caravan to midnight, DEFCON 1, live from space. Good evening, ladies and gentlemen. Happy Tuesday night, 28 July 2026, and wherever you're joining us from tonight, welcome. Public confidence in government rests on a simple foundation, trust. We trust that the law will be abided fairly, and that public officials will exercise the authority they've been given with integrity. We trust that our courts will remain places where facts matter, and every citizen receives equal treatment. So then, what do we do when the judicial system breaks that trust? Sooner or later, our nation is forced to confront an unsettling reality. What if? What if the very system created to protect us is doing the opposite? If these were isolated cases, if they were simply the human error, that'd be one thing. But when thousands of individual stories begin landing on my desk, arriving from every corner of the country, can you blame me for wondering whether something more sinister is taking place if our judicial system perhaps cannot be trusted? Where do we, the people, go for justice? We'll be exploring this very question tonight. Now, let's take a look at where things stand tonight. Trump administration says it's working to expose and correct the political weaponization of federal institutions. Earlier this year, the Justice Department announced an anti-weaponization fund, describing it as a process through which Americans who believe they were targeted by politically motivated investigations or prosecutions could present their claims and seek redress. The department says the machinery of government must never be turned against the people is supposed to serve. That proposal has since met fierce resistance in the courts. Federal judges have questioned its legality, halted its operation, and challenged the circumstances under which it was created. Democrats argue that a program intended to remedy abuse could itself become another exercise of political power. They sound scared, in other words. We say that years of documented misconduct cannot simply be acknowledged and forgotten without some means of justice and restitution. The communist mainstream press has largely focused on the actions of the current administration, warning that the same government promising to end lawfare may be repeating it against political opponents, public officials, and members of the press, or whatever you might call it these days. That concern was reinforced last week when federal prosecutors withdrew subpoenas issued to three New York Times reporters after a judge sharply criticized the Justice Department's handling of the case. I wonder why the Republicans back down the minute Democrats jump on their soapbox crying potential fraud, while it's obvious that they're the ones. The only reason they're doing this is to hide their own fraud. Let's just cut right to it. Independent reporters have been looking at a very different side of the story. They're digging into what federal agencies have been doing, reviewing disputed warrants, questionable precedents, and the growing number of Americans who say they found themselves fighting the very government that was supposed to protect them. Across social media, a growing number of Americans are pushing back. They argue that asking investigators to examine allegations of misconduct is not the same as weaponizing the justice system. It seems that calling every investigation a witch hunt has become a convenient way to answering difficult questions. Government answers to the people. That's the way our republic was designed. Public servants answer for the authority they've been entrusted with. Courts exist to weigh the facts. Evidence still matters. And the truth has a way of surfacing, one piece at a time. Tonight we'll begin with John Payne, Chairman and CEO of Pure Life Sciences Group, for a conversation about cellular and metabolic health, the nutritional properties of camel milk, and the growing use of pulse electromagnetic field technology among people looking for practical ways to support recovery as they age. And we all do, because if we don't, well, guess what? We don't need any of this stuff, do we? Then Michelle Atkinson joins us for the first time. Michelle says she uncovered troubling irregularities within the Idaho County justice system, and that her efforts to challenge them drew her family into years of arrests, court proceedings, financial pressure, and retaliation. Representing themselves, she and her husband have continued filing papers, gathering records, and pursuing answers from institutions they believe have failed them. Tonight we'll hear her started, what she found out, what happened after she began speaking out, and where the matter stands now. This is Caravan Midnight. I am your host, John B. Wells, and this is The Cost of Questions. Sit back and strap in.
1: John B. wants you to know about a very special product called Camalicious. 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Camel milk has a different protein profile than cow's milk. It has less fat, and it's better tolerated than cow's milk. 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
5: This is L. Todd Wood. I'm the founder of CDM, CDM Press. We have a good information from inside the White House that there are active measures being taken by the Trump administration to try to end the Ukraine war. This has been, we think, somewhat obvious for some time, but there are obstacles, obviously, in the president's path from Europe and from NATO and from people inside the United States government. So we're following this, but I just wanted to report that that the president is trying to do. And we will hopefully see more progress in that as things come. And the source tells us that everything you see or hear is not always as you believe, and that there are active measures to try to end the Ukraine war and to bring the Iran war to a close. So we're going to stay on the story. Press is your really only source of good information to these effects. So put us in your daily scan. We're Globes Without the Globalist Spin. Thank you.
1: 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This is Caravan to Midnight, Down 1. Tonight, The Cost of Questions. 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
0: You know, ladies and gentlemen, it really is all about trust, isn't it? I touched on this last night. I want to touch it again. Psychologically, trust is merely a judgment about whether someone's been truthful in the past. It's a prediction about whether they're likely to be truthful in the future. And I'm talking in terms at this moment, not necessarily interpersonal relationships between individuals, but how about the judges, especially appointed activist judges. Now, toss that phrase around for just a moment. How can you be an activist judge and be a real judge? How can you follow the law as an activist judge? Well, and can we predict what they will do? If we know anything about the case they've most recently been presented with, where's the trust factor? Well, we used to be able to, at least in our minds, count on the courts to be fair. These were institutions we could trust. But once that prediction changes, the relationship changes. There's a saying in psychology that trust is earned slowly and lovely. The reason is straightforward. If you conclude that someone has intentionally deceived you, you no longer have confidence or ability to distinguish their truth from their falsehood. Every future statement is filtered through that uncertainty. The first lie hurts. The second lie changes the relationship. And the third lie changes the listener. That's the key. The person who's been deceived is asking questions they never before. Is this true? What are they leaving out? What's the motive? If they lied once, why wouldn't they do it again? Eventually, the issue isn't the latest statement. It's the source. Now, this doesn't mean that every future statement from that source is false, Mr. Ms. Activist Judge. It means the presumption of credibility has disappeared. In a healthy relationship, in this case, the citizen and the court, trust is the default, and doubt is the exception. After betrayal, doubt becomes default, and trust becomes something that must be earned back, statement by statement, action by action. That's why rebuilding trust, particularly in institutions, is so difficult. An apology from some spokesperson may be sincere, but it doesn't instantly restore confidence. People usually look for a long pattern of behavior consistent with the words. So truth is cumulative, and so is deception. Neither usually succeeds or fails because one sentence. They succeed or fail because of patterns. That's the bridge from the micro to the macro. Whether someone's thinking about a marriage, a business, a church, a nudization, a lawsuit, a corporation, a government, the underlying psychological mechanism is remarkably similar. When people conclude that a trusted relationship has been violated, they don't simply become more skeptical of one claim. They often become more skeptical of the source itself. In this case, the entire court system. Rightly or wrongly, fair or unfair, they do it. Now, most people can remember saying something that later turned out to be wrong because they misunderstood the facts. That and from knowingly trying to deceive someone. And the same principle applies to those sitting on the bench. We're talking about intentional deception. The rule is pretty easy to understand. It says, in effect, this is my rule. If I discover that you knowingly deceived me about something important, you've demonstrated a willingness to manipulate my perception of reality. After that, I cannot confidently rely on what you tell me. I think that's a pretty coherent philosophy, pretty high standard, but I think it's internally consistent. Now, the proposition that's being offered here is that a lie steals more than the truth it replaces. It steals the future. Because once you've been lied to, every truth told you afterward has to compete with the memory of the lie, the injustice, the legal loophole, which is nothing but deception. There is lawful and there is legal. Let's keep that in mind. Now, this is the tragedy of deception. A liar, regardless of what kind of suit they're wearing, thinks the damage is confined to the subject of the lie. The listener experiences something much larger, especially if the listener happens to be a plaintiff or a defendant. The listener experiences something worse. They lose confidence in relationship. They lose confidence that a court will actually provide any justice at all. And confidence is difficult to restore because trust isn't built from words, it's built from a history of words and actions matching each other. There's an old observation from Ernest Hemingway, his book, The Sun Also Rises, about bankruptcy. When asked how it happened, the reply is, two ways, gradually, then suddenly. Trust often follows a similar path. It's built gradually, it can collapse suddenly. Once it has collapsed, rebuilding it, if it can be rebuilt at all, is measured not in apologies, but in sustained conduct over time. That is a powerful dynamic because, as we know, although sometimes it's difficult to fully grasp, Everybody in that courtroom, the judge, the attorneys, the prosecutor, the defender, the jury, the bailiff, they're all human beings, right? So we're talking about a couple of people sitting across from each other at a kitchen table, or citizens evaluating the institutions around them and controlling them. The underlying psychology is remarkably simple. People are trying to answer a fundamental question. Can I safely rely on what this source tells me? Can I safely rely that justice will be done in this court? And I think by now most of us have been around the block enough times to recognize that no, not always. Sometimes justice is served, many times is not. So once again, like the Russians say, when it happens to you, then you know it's true. Up until that point, well, it's just air, breath, mouth, honor, that sort of thing. So we're going to get into this with Michelle Atkinson. Not Atkinson, Atkinson. This is really something. She alleges that after bringing her concerns forward, she and her husband came to targets of retaliation by local officials and law enforcement. Representing herself through ongoing court proceedings, she's documented her experience and she's going to share her stories tonight. Now, from the, wow, this is really ludicrous department, 9/11 family accused of Islamophobia for asking Mamdani to stay away from Ground Zero. As a 9/11 widow, it's on the face to every family member, every person that's lost someone, and every survivor of Ground Zero. It's by Daniel Greenfield, Front Page Mag. Families of the victims of the Muslim terrorist attacks of September 11 are being accused of Islamophobia for asking Zoran Mamdani, who had previously defended and excused Islamic terrorists, and whose chief counsel is a terror lawyer, to stay away from the September 11th commemoration ceremonies. Families of 9/11 victims are demanding the mayor be banned from the 25th anniversary of the attacks at Ground Zero, branding him an apologist for Islamic terror, whose presence would be an insult to the memory of nearly 3,000 people murdered. Quote, our objection, based on his public record, his failure to meaningfully acknowledge the horror of that day, and his employment of, support for, or association with individuals who have minimized 9/11, defended terrorists, or even suggested America deserved the attacks. Sir Giovanni Galante, whose 29-year-old wife Grace Catherine Galante was among the 2,977 innocents killed by Al-Qaeda terrorists, or so the story goes. Gante, 55, is one of the organizers of a petition drive that's collected over 1,100 signatures in a little over a week, including from 300 victim families. The families are now being accused of Islamophobia. Oh, the horror, ladies and gentlemen. They just hate Jews. They reject Christ altogether. They're supposed to be worried about Islamophobia? Really? In what retarded world is that invalid? Asking that Mamdani, who claimed that the real victim of the Muslim terrorist attacks was his auntie, who turned out not to only be his auntie, who was supposedly worried about riding the subway. I mean, really? Here's Ramzi Qasem, his chief counsel on 9/11. Quote, this is not a battle of good versus evil. Ramzi Qasem wrote in an op-ed that appeared in September 17, 2001, the perpetrators are probably not driven to their actions by some intrinsic evil or inherent hatred of the good United States, going on to argue that the Al-Qaeda attack a week earlier was the result of resentment these terrorists felt toward the United States as a result of our country's policies. How about we just throw you all out? Well, what would that say? What would that increase the angst? What would you be psychologically distressed? So 20 years later, Qasem, now a CUNY law professor and prominent terror lawyer, claimed in a Washington Post op-ed that, quote, since 9/11, the government has consistently used the law to enable, operationalize, and justify the violence it has deployed against Muslims. Well, have Christians cutting their head off in the middle of the street after abusing their wives and daughters? I don't think so, but if that happens, you be sure and let me know. What a funny. Adding, the legacy of 9/11 ought to be recounted primarily through the stories of Muslims the world over who have largely paid the price of American power and prosperity. Oh, what was getting them all jacked up over the last several hundred years when there was New York City? The petition notes that Mr. Mamdani's own father, whom he has acknowledged as having shaped his view, penned a book shortly after 9/11 in which he argued that suicide bombers should be understood as a feature of modern political violence rather than stigmatized as a mark of barbarism. You believe this? He also argued that there was a moral equivalence between the United States and Al-Qaeda. A moral equivalent. Mr. Mamdani has praised Brooklyn Imam Siraj Wahaj, who's been linked to Radicalism, was named as an alleged co-conspirator in the 1993 World Trade Center bombing, and served as a character witness for the Lying Sheep, who was convicted in 1985 of plotting terror attacks against the United States. Can you believe this? Mr. Mamdani has blamed the U.S. for radicalizing Anwar al-Awlaki, the Al-Qaeda propagandist linked to the 9/11 hijackers. Critics have likened this to blaming victims rather than perpetrators. It's a topsy-turvy world, so let's just keep our footing and keep punching. John Payne is next. Thank you very much for being here. Please stand by. This is Caravan to Midnight. F God 1.
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0: 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Government spies are everywhere, in your house and in your hair, and especially in your email, starting with widely used free email accounts. 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It's true. If you're wanting to go away, quit buying it, quit feeding it. The flip side to that coin is, if you want something to grow, nourish it. Getting tired of feeding big tech monster, because what they get in return is shadow banning, overt banning, or suspension on social media. Big tech and its derivatives also try financially soft kill. This is when someone wants to buy something, but they're prevented from doing it because their payment repeatedly fails. Of course, when the gateways do work, for this convenience with fees. So, don't feed the monster. If you want or have ever wanted to join Caravan to Midnight by card or any other payment servant found you could not process your membership, just send a check or money order to CTM, P.O. 141288, Dallas, Texas 75214. Include a legally written email, a phone number in case we need to reach you, and as soon as we see that info, your membership is activated, and you help turn the monster against itself.

0: The further a society drifts from truth, the more it will hate those who speak it. George Orwell, this is Caravan at Night.
1: Sure, sure, sure, sure.

0: The inimitable John Payne is on the verge of the arc. Chairman and CEO of Pure Life Health Sciences Group spent more than 40 years researching genetics and cellular health, metabolic function, and emerging wellness technologies. His work explores how nutrition, inmation, energy production, and cellular communication influence overall health and recovery. From the nutritional benefits of camel milk, yes, you heard camel milk, to the growing body of research surrounding pulse electromagnetic field therapy, Payne focuses on practical, non-pharmaceutical approaches that support the body's natural ability to heal, recover, and maintain long-term wellness. Tonight, he joins us to discuss the gut-brain, metabolic health, and the science behind PEMF technology, pulsed electromagnetic frequency technology. Without further ado, here is the man, John Payne. Welcome back, John. Great to have you on.
1: Thank you for having me.
0: Oh, good grief. Your phone signal is so clear. I can't believe it. We're going to make hay while the sun shines. Well, the moon shines anyway. John, often say there are truths about health that our generation was never supposed to know. That's a bold statement. Where do you believe we collectively have gone wrong? And what are some of the biggest discoveries people should understand today? Over to you.
1: Well, our time always goes so fast, so I'll try to go through a lot as quick as I can. But some of the things that strike me as uncomfortable, put it this way, some things that we all should know is that our generation, you know, the people 40 to 80, we're not supposed to have figured this out. One is the low-fat movement was funded by their industry. They paid Harvard in 1967, and our generation was the pest market. Most people probably know now, but margarine caused the heart disease that butter was blamed for. Nobody's recalled margarine yet that I know of.
0: Oh.
1: Seed oils entered the food supply in the 1900s. Think about this. Heart disease became an epidemic by 1950, but nobody connected those two timelines for 70 years. The food pyramid was designed by the USDA. Now, that's the agent that sells grain, not the agency that protects health. Heart healthy on a food package paid for certification. Companies buy the stamp. You don't have to earn it. And calcium, how many people have been told by the doctor to take calcium, you know, to prevent osteoporosis, et cetera?
0: Oh, yeah,
1: calcium without, yeah, exactly. Calcium without K2 calcifies your arteries while weakening your bones. Same pill.
0: Wow.
1: Okay. But opposite destinations here. But K2 wasn't even mentioned for decades. But you have to take the two together. Statins. Now, more than half. Now, John, think this. More than half of all Americans qualify for statins based on their long-term risk for heart attack and strokes. Today, more than half qualify for it. But statins deplete CoQ10, and that's the enzyme that your heart needs the most. You know, it's like a $12 supplement, or you can pay more than that if you want, but it's an inexpensive supplement. Tell me who prescribes it to you. They'll prescribe the statin, but they don't prescribe the CoQ10 to go with it. Now, everything I've just said has been available for decades, but you're only hearing it now because we don't charge a lobby fee. But the system, the U.S. system that hit it, they do charge lobby fees. And I think, you know, I think our conversation tonight, John, and I'm really thankful to you and Caravan the Midnight for allowing me to come on and talk about this. But people are living longer, but spending more years with illness and disability. Now, think about that. People worldwide are living longer than ever before, but they're spending many of those extra years, you know, bad with poor health. And this is according to a new study that was published on July 23rd, 2026, which is, what, 5 days ago?
0: Yep.
1: Okay, it was published in the Lancet Public Health. Now, this global morbidity gap, the difference between total life expectancy and years of healthy life, It's widened nearly 2 years in less than a generation, you know, increasing from 8.8 years to 10.7 years in 2023. And worse, this bad health was sprinkled across the adult lifespan rather than just being in the final years of our life. More and more people are having bad health for many years of their life, like the last 30 years, you know, and this shows that people are spending more years living with disease and disability. Now, progress in healthy aging should be measured, in my opinion, not by lifespan, but by health span. And with a greater investment, if each one of us would take this seriously, and make a greater investment in prevention for our own reasons, long-term disease management and chronic care will reduce years lived in poor health. Now, one thing that disturbs me greatly, the United States has the largest national morbidity gap with 14 years spent in poor health on average. 14 years. Now, we're a tier one country health-wise, medically, and we have the largest national morbidity gap. 14 years of our life is spent in poor health. You know, and the question you just asked me, you know, what can we do and how can we do it? You know, I'd like to speak to people between the ages of 40 and 80, because this is one of the most important windows of life for taking control of our own health. You know, at 40, 50, 60, 70 and beyond, our bodies start giving us signals. Our energy changes, our digestion changes, our sleep patterns change, blood sugar becomes harder to regulate, inflammation shows up as stiffness or pain, brain fog becomes more common, which I can absolutely relate to, recovery slows down, and many people start to feel like they're aging faster than they should. But the message I want people to hear tonight, you know, on your show is simple. Aging does not mean we have to surrender. There's a big difference between getting older and becoming metabolically broken. You know, and tonight, you know, on your show, I'd like to talk about four things. Why camel milk matters, why Technon matters, why preventative matters, and why PEMF is a valuable support tool for people in this age group.
0: Okay, let's talk about
1: camel milk, why it's important to people ages 40 to 80. Camel milk is important because it's not just another milk. It's a functional food with a very unique nutritional and bioactive profile. You know, when people hear milk, they usually think only about calcium or protein. But camel milk is different. It naturally contains bioactive compounds such as lactoferrin, immunoglobulins, protective proteins, minerals, and other nutrients that help support gut health, immune balance, and metabolic function. And all these degrade as we age. That matters especially for people between 40 and 80 because this is the stage of life where three systems often begin to decline at the same time together: gut health, metabolic health, and immune resilience. Now, as we age, many people begin to experience more digestive sensitivity, you know, more inflammation, higher blood sugar, changes in our weight distribution. It moves from muscle mass to our gut. You know, which reduces our muscle mass and slower recovery. Camel milk fits in this conversation because it supports that entire terrain that's behind all of these issues I just mentioned. And one of the most important areas is gut health. The gut is not just where food is digested. We got to remember that. It's not just for digesting food. It is a major immune organ. It communicates with the brain. It influences inflammation. It helps regulate nutrient absorption, which declines in all of us after the age of 40 on, and metabolic signaling. Now, camel milk bioactives such as lactoferrin and immunoglobulin-type proteins, they help support the gut's immune environment. Lactoferrin is especially interesting because it helps support microbial balance and immune function in the gut. Now, camel milk has been successfully studied for metabolic support, and especially in relation to glucose regulation and insulin sensitivity, aka diabetes, type 2 diabetes. Now, I want to be careful here. I'm not saying camel milk is a drug or it's a replacement for medical care, but it has been successfully studied as a functional food that supports healthier metabolic regulation. And for people over 40 and above, that's critical. Many people are developing insulin resistance years before they're diagnosed with diabetes. Now, they may have normal glucose on a lab report, but they're tired after meals. You know, they're gaining belly fat, they're starting to crave sugar, and they're losing energy. These are early metabolic warning signs. So the simple message is, milk is valuable when it comes to supporting gut health, immune balance, and metabolic wellness. Three areas that are becoming increasingly important as we age. A simple way to say it is this: camel milk is not just nutrition, it is functional, foundational nutrition. Now, as a part of the camel milk story, we talk about Tecton because it's more than just camel milk. Tecton was designed, but it has camel milk in it. Tecton is designed because most gut health products are too narrow. Most products look in one pathway. They're either a probiotic, you know, a fiber, an enzyme, or just a general supplement. But, John, we've got to recognize that the body does not work in one pathway, and especially after age 40, people are not usually dealing with just one issue. They're dealing with an entire network problem, you know, the systems that causes their body or supports their body's functioning properly. You know, they can have digestive symptoms, inflammation. We all have some form of inflammation. You know, and they notice it with symptoms like brain fog, low energy, blood sugar instability, you know, poor sleep. You know, as we get older, you know, we're all famous for, you know, not sleeping as well as we do. You know, certain types of food cravings, especially sugar. We gain weight, we hurt everywhere, and we don't recover as quickly. So recovery. And these all happen at the same time. Now, this is why Tecton is different. Tecton is designed as a gut-brain metabolic port formula. It supports the gut microbiome directly. It supports digestive wellness. It supports gut barrier resilience, you know, leaky gut. It supports metabolic stability, which keeps our insulin resistance down and our blood sugars more in control. And it supports inflammatory balance. And as importantly, it supports mitochondrial and cognitive vitality. Now, our mitochondria degradation is what saps our energy. Because the mitochondria is the energy plant for every cell. As far as I know, Tecton is the only known product available that actually has the only known natural ingredient that has been clinically proven to regenerate the mitochondria in the human body. And we all worry about our cognitive abilities as we age. Now, the reason all this matters is because the gut, brain, and our metabolism, they're all connected. They all work in synergy with each other. If the gut is inflamed, the brain can feel it. If blood sugar is unstable, the brain can feel it. If the mitochondria are stressed, our energy levels drop. If the microbiome is disrupted, inflammation rises. And if inflammation rises, then pain, fatigue, and metabolic dysfunction follow. Now, Tecton is not just about digestion, though, John. It's about supporting the internal communication systems that help the body to maintain.
2: Why is it like system. Over there?
1: You know, that's a major issue.
0: Now, John, we're going to run out of time like we always do sooner than we think.
1: Yeah.
0: So
1: yeah.
0: I want you to, and folks, I take Camelicious every day. Okay, I have no complaints, only praise. John, the pulsed electromagnetic frequency technology that you have developed products around, which we have used ourselves and found them to be effective as you said they would be. So this is a personal endorsement, but take a couple of minutes and tell everybody about it.
1: Okay, well, the PEMF stands for Pulse Electromagnetic Field Therapy. I've worked with this technology since 1996, and we developed our own to make it convenient and easy and much less, much more cost-effective. It's a non-invasive wellness technology that uses pulse electromagnetic fields, which are the body's own natural healing hertz signals, you know, frequencies, to support the body's natural repair and recovery processes. You know, for people that are in that age group I'm talking about, 40 to 80, this matters because pain, inflammation, stiffness, circulation issues, you know, nerve discomfort, and slower recovery became more common with age. You know, and I can testify to that, I promise you. You know, many people wake up when they're stiff or their joints ache or their feet burn or tingle. You know, the back bothers them. You know, they know that their circulation is not what it used to be because they can tell it in their lower extremities, especially primarily their feet. And they recover more slowly after any kind of physical activity. But PEMF is a very useful supportive tool. It has been extensively studied, more than 10,000 clinical studies, independent clinical studies, for pain modulation, inflammation, balance, tissue repair, microcirculation improvements, and nerve-related discomfort. The idea is that the pulse electronic fields, which are the same as the Earth's natural hertz frequency, they interact with the body's cells and tissues in a way that helps support cellular energy, you know, circulation, recovery, and inflammation regulation. You know, for us in the older generation, you know, that could be really meaningful. And remember what I said about prevention. Prevention, instead of us living in bad health for 14 years, it ought to be just for the end of our life. You know, if you have chronic stiffness or pain, PEMF will help you. You know, it'll support your comfort and mobility. If you have nerve irritation or neuropathy-type symptoms, PEMF will help support your nerve comfort. You know, if you're recovering from physical stress or any kind of soft tissue damage, PEMF supports your tissue recovery. If you're trying to stay active, it'll help you and make you feel more comfort and be able to be more consistent, which is the key to any type of exercise. A simple way to explain it is PEMF helps create a better recovery environment and stimulates this recovery environment for the body. You know, if you're in that 40-day age group, you know, it's important to stay healthy. You know, not just about adding years to your life, it's about maintaining movement, circulation, comfort, you know, our own independence and quality of life. You know, John, if I could leave you with one message tonight, it'd be this. Aging is real, but decline is not always inevitable. We can control it to a great degree. You know, and from that age 40 to 80, the body needs intelligent support. We need to support the gut. We need to support metabolism. We need to support the brain. We need to support circulation recovery, you know, and inflammation balance. Camel milk, Technon, and PEMF. You know, camel milk offers unique functional

0: the systems that keep the body resilient, gut, brain, metabolism, immune balance, mitochondria, circulation, and movement. If we support all those at one time, we'll be successful. And for people who want to be proactive, not just reacting to something every time it happens, the time to start, you know, is now, not when the diagnosis arrives. You know, the time to start is now. And that's my message to you for the evening.
1: That's a great message. John Payne, thanks a lot. 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Okay? All right. We will be back with Michelle Atkinson, and just ask yourself a question. How many people are ill just that you know of? What are they ill from? Has their diet changed? What happened to our diet? Right? Stand by.
2: It's true. If you want something to go away, quit buying it, quit feeding it. The flip side to that coin is, if you want something to grow, nourish it. People are getting tired of feeding the big tech monster, because what they get in return is shadow banning, overt banning, or suspension on social media. Big tech and its derivatives also try to financially soft kill. This is when someone wants to buy something, but they are prevented from doing it because their payment repeatedly fails. And of course, when the gateways do work, we pay for this convenience with fees. So, don't feed the monster. If you want or have ever wanted to join Caravan to Midnight by card or any other payment service and found you could not process your membership, just send a check or money order to CTM, P.O. 141288, Dallas, Texas 75214. Include a legibly written email, a phone number in case we need to reach you, and as soon as we see that info, your membership is activated, and you help turn the monster against itself.

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1: The late Ray Bradbury said, "In our time, this search for extraterrestrial life will eventually change our laws, our religions, our philosophies, our arts, our recreations, as well as our sciences. Space, the mirror, waits for life to come. Look for itself there." Now you know why tonight's episode is titled Empire of the Machine. 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

0: First time on the program, ladies and gentlemen, we introduce Michelle Atkison, an Idaho resident who says she uncovered evidence of serious misconduct within her local justice system, setting her and her family on a years-long legal battle. She alleges that after bringing her concerns forward, they became the targets of retaliation by local officials and law enforcement, too. Representing herself through ongoing court proceedings, Michelle has documented her experience, shared her story with independent journalists, and continues to pursue what she believes is accountability through the legal system. And tonight she joins us to share her account of how an ordinary citizen found herself challenging powerful institutions. The evidence, she says, led her here. And that's where that journey stands today. In other words, it's a real mess. But I think some good things will be yielded by this conversation tonight, because many people are butting up against an injustice system. So let's talk to her, shall we? Michelle Atkison, without further ado, here she is. Welcome, Michelle. It's great to have you on tonight. Thank you for coming.
1: Hi, John. It's nice to meet you. Thank you for having me on tonight. It's a pleasure. Thank you.
0: Well, you're most welcome. Well, so tell us, Michelle, before any of this began, who were you and what was life like for you and your family?
1: Well, before this began, I'd say that we were just normal, you know, everyday outdoorsy people. We, you know, love camping, hiking, horn hunting, all that kind of stuff, going down to the river. No problems with law enforcement or officials, you know, at that point. And we didn't have any concerns of leaving our house because of being, you know, stalked, harassed, and threats.
0: Well, what set all of this off?
1: Well, this fight has been about our children. This is how it started and escalated. So this has been ongoing for 2.5 years. I had put in paperwork, which was more than fair to be able to see my children, as my ex-husband has ties to the county. He used to be the city council president, and his cousin actually is the mayor of the county that we live in. And upon doing so, I had a restraining order, well, alleged restraining order. This is kind of what started the whole uncovering at the beginning of what I consider fraud. From the judge that was overseeing the case, he granted the protection order that I had to go to court for. It was thrown on my front porch. There was inconsistencies on the protection order to begin with. Two different case numbers. This ended up, I had to go to court October 20th of 2023 and asking this judge, this magistrate judge in the county that we live in, and pointing out the inconsistencies with the case numbers and asking him where it could be validated, because through searching, still to this day, I have not been able to find it anywhere in record in 2.5 years, and it wasn't a sealed case to begin with. So when I confronted the judge about this fraud, and my ex-husband had admitted in court as well that he had no proof of any of these allegations that he was accusing me of. He even went so far as accusing me of going to my daughter's elementary school and threatening to physical violence to beat up the principal, which was absolutely untrue. I had it recorded, you know. And in retaliation, this judge dismissed my court case, and I had an officer that night breaking in my house at 7 p.m.
0: For what purpose, presumably? Illusion? Did we lose the lady?
1: Sure.
0: Oh, there she is.
1: Oh, did it cut out?
0: Yeah, it did. Yeah,
1: oh, dang it.
0: Why was the cop going in at 7 o'clock at night?
1: So when the cops showed up, we have this videoed, and I don't know if it cut out or not, but we had five witnesses to this encounter that came barging into our house and attempts to drag me out of the house with no warrant, no indictment, no documentation. We didn't know why he was here. So we used the door to push it shut and to lock ourselves in our house. That's our Fourth Amendment right, you know, to be safe and secure in our homes from unlawful searches and seizures. So when I came up to the window and asked him what he was doing here, our second story window, he then proceeded to tell me that all of a sudden I had this alleged felony bench warrant out for my arrest. I was being accused of submitting fraudulent documents into the court. Well, that's the same thing that I called the judge out on that day and made the judge mad on. So he had no warrant. He had no documents whatsoever, still to this day. So that's kind of how that the retaliation started that day, to the point to where they even arrested my mother-in-law twice for allegedly harboring a felon. Because it said that all of a sudden I was a wanted fugitive slash felon. And unbeknownst to her and her husband had uptown and were swarmed by five sheriff deputies plus the sergeant of the police department here, pulling her out of the car, say on these charges of allegedly resisting, obstructing, and that she was protecting and harboring a wanted felon in the home. Now, I've never received any paperwork about any of these alleged crimes that I had committed, I guess, that they were accusing me of. You know, so still, we've been fighting all this stuff since 2023. You know, they drug her through court for a year and a half. They finally admitted a year and a half into it that the warrants were invalid, that there was no fugitive felon being harbored in the home. But yet, here we are on this same stuff that we're fighting right now, that they've taken the same charges and they've recycled them after they've already been dismissed, and they're trying to use them against my husband right now after they broke into our property, trespassed on our property March 1st of 2026, attacked him on our back porch, tased him excessively six times with no warrant, no indictment, no documents whatsoever. We had no idea that they were even on the property, that this was about to occur. You know, and it just goes, we're fighting charges with him right now. Spent a month in jail, he did, on invalid warrants and documentation and the same charges that had already dropped against his mom that they're being used against him right now.
0: Is this is happening in?
1: Yeah, it is. The population here is around 5,000, 6,000. It's not a big, huge town. It's close, it's the biggest county of Idaho, but there's such ties here, and they go so deep with the corruption that I had no idea the depth of what was going on until we were in it, and we were in it hard.
0: So, Michelle, tell us, what was the original offense that caused any kind of court, lawyers, cops, or anything else that actually happened? Just bring us back up to speed here on what started this, actually.
1: So it would have been in Idaho County. And what started it would have been, I would consider, when I confronted the judge on November 1st, 2023. And he verbally stated to me that he wasn't reading any papers that I was filing and that they were nonsensical to him. And then he closed my case. And then that night, that same night, November 1st of 2023, here comes a cop breaking our house, trying to drag me out of the house with no warrant and no documents of any kind.
0: But what was the event that started the whole problem that led you to the courthouse to begin with?
1: I'm sorry. So I had filed papers to see my children is what started this whole ordeal.
0: Who has custody of those children now? A person or an institution?
1: My ex-husband. I've never lost custody. I've never had my children taken away from me. I do want to say that. He has just caused parental alienation, and he has denied me all contact whatsoever with my children. And I've been fighting him for a long time, And so that's what started it, was going in for nothing more than what was fair with 50-50 custody to be able to see my kids. And I'm still fighting it today.
0: And who threw the obstacle in the roadway?
1: I believe it has to do because, well, he has ties to everybody in this county, being on the city council president for prior years.
0: Gotcha.
1: It's like the good old boy circle, you know what I mean? And
0: connected
1: his cousin
0: guy.
1: Is the mayor of this county, too.
0: Gotcha. All right, so he's a connected guy. And so the object was to stop you from being able to see them, have partial custody with them. What were you wanting that they're denying?
1: All I wanted was visitation to be able to see them, and 50-50, which was more than fair because my kids have wanted to be here, and it's been blocked every direction I've attempted.
0: Okay. Well, let me ask you this now, if you don't mind, and if you do mind, we'll go on past this question. But how old are your children that you want to see?
1: My oldest will be 21 this year. My youngest is 8, 14, and 15.
0: 8, 14, and 15. Okay.
1: Right.
0: One of them's going to be 21, and the 20-year-old, you can't see the 20-year-old either.
1: No, and the reason for this is because of the unfortunate lies that have been told. My kids think that I don't love them, that I want nothing to do with them, that I've abandoned them. Because things that they've been told from their dad, which is not true whatsoever. I've been fighting for them for 6 years. It's been a battle. I mean, my phone number is even blocked. I can't even call the house to even attempt to even try to talk to them because my phone number is blocked. And if I make any contact, I'm threatened with the cops.
0: Well, now, this is none of my business, but I'm just trying to find out as much as I can. So are you divorced from,
1: yes,
0: from your husband?
1: Yes, okay. Divorced.
0: And in the divorce, it was 50-50. Was this agreed to, this 50-50 times?
1: Yes, split? It was.
0: Okay.
1: Mm-hmm. It was agreed to, yeah.
0: And is this a local court or a district court, or what kind of court is this that you're having a problem with?
1: It's just the district court. It would be the Idaho County District Court, or known as also the Second Judicial District in Idaho County.
0: Okay. Well, can you not kick this over to another court?
1: The problem that I'm having right now is individuals wanting to be involved because of how it has escalated over the last 2.5 years, which I'll go further into that with the other findings that have came about. But everybody's either connected, everybody is in the good old boy circle, and they want nothing to do with it. I couldn't get any type of representation that would be fair in this county, even if I wanted it. And that goes to the Lewiston, Moscow, Boise. I mean, I have reached out for 2.5 years with everybody telling me no.
0: Okay. All right. Now, this is not an isolated issue. It's something much larger. So what was the discovery?
1: Yes.
0: That changed everything.
1: So this is going to sound crazy. So when they broke in, when they trespassed on our property March 1st, 2026, and they attacked my husband, Jeremy, on our back porch, and they arrested him. They threw him in jail, and this is where the uncovering of everything, it really, it's going to sound crazy. It felt like being in the Twilight Zone, to be honest with you. So Jeremy was put into a cell with another individual. His name is William E. Smith, Jr. So his mom is from North Carolina, and Will started telling Jeremy about his mom and the Facebook page that she has, and that me and her need to get together. We need to talk. So it's the Facebook page known as Iron Rose. I would suggest everybody that really wants to learn about some things and, you know, is interested to go to her page. So when we start talking, starts telling me about these findings with these court cases that she's done on Will. And she starts telling me that she is pulling up the metadata off these court cases through the iCourtal system. And so I'm like, okay, this is crazy. So I'm like, can you do this on Jeremy's cases first? Because she was still explaining to me how to do it. I was getting the computer set up, you know, those types of things. So she goes, does these audits, sends me these clips. I don't know what to call it, like audit, and it's a full printout of these cases. And here comes all this ghost filed, backdating, perjured testimonies, perjured reports. She uncovers that they have stolen the identity of her deceased husband. And this is all provable. This is all 100%. I can verify everything I'm saying to you. That they have stolen his identity off of an e-bond that he signed for Will back in 2017. They've set up an administrative account being used to push judicial proceedings and to bypass the security system. I know it sounds crazy. So here at first, I'm like, okay, this is crazy. So I'm like, okay. So I set up one computer. I put in Jeremy's cases. You go, and I'll tell you exactly how to do it. You can go to the iCourts portal, and you can either do a name search or you can do case searches one by one. You put in your case number, you put in your name, either one, and once it pulls up that in, you go and you copy that whole, the whole page that it pulls up from top to bottom. You go and you paste it into your Word documents, and, you know, you have those AI options. The person wants, you know, AI to ask the questions or whatever. So you paste this document in there. You go to your AI, and you ask your AI to do exactly that, to pull all the raw metadata off of this case number. You ask it to pull the names, the judges, the clerks, attorneys, the envelope IDs, the red flags, the irregularities, the overrides, the backdating. I'm not joking, and that's exactly what it will do. So it starts pulling up all this information, and I thought, okay, maybe I'm losing it. So I put down one computer. So I go to my old laptop, I pull it up, and it pulls up the same thing. Me and Shannon are pulling up the same thing, and she's 3,000 miles away. I've never met her before. And I'm pulling
2: cat and mouse game. A few
1: Will
2: witnesses
1: is
2: here.
1: A gentleman that has
2: maybe hundreds of witnesses seen
1: in Idaho County, and
2: like the Phoenix Lights, thousands of witnesses
1: that is going through some
2: Phoenix Lights
1: accusations
2: saw that.
1: And prosecution that's all been proven, and all this is about to get dropped because of the metadata that's been found of all this stuff. Okay. Jeremy is my husband. That is in Grangeville with me. Shannon is Will's mom that's in North Carolina. Well, she's in Grangeville now. But when I first started talking to her, she was back there.
0: All right. This is very strange. So you can't even get through the current court that you're working with in order to get to a higher court. In other words, have the brakes just been put on your case at this court where now you cannot take it any farther?
1: We have tort claims.
0: Yeah.
1: We do have tort claims that have been filed, and we have one civil suit that's been filed in federal court right this second. We're working on two other ones.
0: Okay, gotcha. Wow. Well, I take it this is costing a little bit of money to do this, too, yeah?
1: You know, it's taken a toll on everything because of the threats and stalking and harassment from the both the law enforcement.
0: Just a minute, we're going to do a little commercial break here and then come right on back with our first-time guest tonight, Michelle Atkinson. Okay. Tonight's episode, The Cost of Questions. Yeah, it's not always the answer, is it? Sometimes it's just the question. Stand by.
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4: 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It's true. If you want something to go away, quit buying it, quit feeding it. The flip side to that coin is, if you want something to grow, nourish it. People are getting tired of feeding the big tech monster, because what they get in return is shadow banning, overt banning, or suspension on social media. Big tech and its derivatives also try to financially soft kill. This is when someone wants to buy something, but they're prevented from doing it because their payment repeatedly fails. And of course, when the gateways do work, we pay for this convenience with fees. So, don't feed the monster. If you want or have ever wanted to join Caravan to Midnight by card or any other payment service and found you could not process your membership, just send a check or money order to CTM, P.O. 141288, Dallas, Texas 75214. Include a legibly written email, a phone number in case we need to reach you, and as soon as we see that info, your membership is activated, and you help turn the monster against itself.

It is not worthwhile to try to keep history from repeating itself, for man's character will always make the preventing of the repetitions impossible. Mark Twain. This is Caravan to Midnight.

0: Okay. I'll tell you, that's the perfect track. You know, when you're sort of caught in the strange universe of the legal system, as we visit for the first time with Michelle Atkinson. So you got all the data you need to be able to proceed to a court who's willing to hear it. But the problem is, this judge will not let you present your evidence. Is that correct, or is that not? Straighten me out if I'm wrong. That's what it sounds like.
1: Well, it has been presented, like even with the metadata in these courts here, they won't recognize the filings. But we have somebody looking into it. Yes.
0: Michelle, what does that even mean, they won't recognize the filing? Who do we see about that?
1: Well, and it has a lot to do with the clerk of the court. And I'm, you know, and I will say this, you know, I know it sounds something crazy, and if you're not living through it, then yeah, somebody's going to call me crazy, and that's fine. They can think, you know, everybody's warm to their own opinions. But I know the proof that I have and what this family has gone through, and the proof of what the clerk at the court has done that has buried our paperwork. We have sent it certified mail that has disappeared, that she's refused to file. You know what I mean? And that's what it comes down to. And if you keep in this court, everybody's in on everything, and they're all going to protect it, one another. You have to get it out of this court.
0: And the she who will not allow this into the case, what position does this person occupy? Is the judge a woman, or is that what I'm hearing, or is there somebody between you and the judge?
1: It would be if you get on through the e-file system and you can file electronically.
0: Okay.
1: Up until this, the interviews just came out through North Idaho Exposed, all of our filings have been ignored and rejected up until those interviews just came out. That's the whole thing. What they're doing is completely illegal.
0: Okay, gotcha.
1: Unlawful. Yeah, absolutely.
0: So then, what's the next step for you, if you can say?
1: Well, the next step right now is we do have, I had mentioned, we have several tort claims. Actually, there's been over 50, 60, 70, 80. I want to say there was roughly around 80 tort claims that have been filed since September, and then another round in June that is being swept under the rug. We have on all different individuals, and with proof of everything that they've done. Everything with the metadata, with backdating, with the, you know, manually manipulating bonds. I mean, there's tax fraud going on. There's tax evasion going on. These fake warrants that are serving people, we've had them verified through a retired sheriff, not connected to anything or anybody in this county, and a PI that has told us that these warrants are invalid, that they're using, that they're not worth what they're wrote on, because the validity, they're missing time.
2: Apparition.
1: And we were there, you know, just to show support for her son. And I get arrested. I get drugged down the hall. I get nine. Well, what they are using for warrants, nine invalid warrants. As I watched the secretary at the sheriff's department take a pencil and cross out dates and times, and physically write in new dates, new months, and times on these papers that they handed me. On, you know, there was no federal warrant. There's never been a felony bench warrant. They're all invalid. So now here we are. I'm fighting 16 charges right now that are all fraudulent. my husband, Jeremy, we're fighting for them trespassing on our property and assaulting and, excessive tasing of him. And now we're fighting those charges as well that are all fake and fraudulent.
0: Michelle,
1: and we're being made to look like the criminals.
0: Well, yeah. And I'm wondering, what's the meaning of this? Why are they doing this? I mean,
1: retaliation from retaliation from 2023 when I called the judge out for his fake protection order with the two different case numbers that's never existed in 2.5 years and him running phony courts. That's exactly what it's been about. And we've been dealing with this for 2.5 years.
0: Aren't you going to have to take this to a higher level? I mean, it doesn't look to me like you're going to get anywhere with these mugs.
1: No, and it's the definition of insanity, doing the same thing and expect different results. And here you're not going to get it. And, it's unfortunate because, we have been threatened for 2.5 years. If we catch you out of town, it's not going to end well for you. We were told that. We were told by a third party that these officials have money to make people like us disappear. I take that personally. And, people call this crazy, whatever. And if somebody's not dealing with this and actually, living through this, because it's been miserable, for one, of course it's going to make somebody look like they're crazy, but they have no idea what's going on in this house. And everybody is so close-knitted in this county, it's disgusting. It
0: this
1: really
0: is.
1: This, because on
0: like
1: how
0: this.
1: Deep... Oops.
0: Yeah, I mean, this is like the stuff that movies out of the early 70s are made from, this kind of thing, where you just got a town government that's just so crooked and nobody can believe it, but they have to live with it because they don't have any options. It's kind of what this sounds like.
1: Exactly. And, when we first were interviewed in 2025 from North Idaho Exposed, when they came down here, I was even told by him, he said, I knew you were telling the truth. He said, but I didn't know how to help you at that time. I didn't even know, because nobody will step in the first time that you say that there's officials involved and that, that nobody wants anything to do with it. But we have, we have had some outside sources that have actually the last couple of days actually reached out. So that's been a blessing. Because it's sad because it's going on everywhere. We know so many others are going through this and they haven't spoke up, because the retaliation and everything. And people just really just need to be more vocal about really what is going on. And if you're not in your old boy's circle, good luck, because that's how it's been here.
0: Michelle, I'm just wondering, what's in it for them to do this?
1: It's money racket. That's what we've learned throughout this, especially with, as far as I'm concerned, it's for personal gain for them. What I uncovered with the metadata, with the bond stacking, and this isn't false accusations by any means. I have the document to back everything. When you're changing bonds from 10,000 to 100,000, you're manipulating these bonds. Who gets the money? Where does all the money go? And if you're making things disappear that are getting backdated, that we know an individual that we found their information with their bonds that went completely off the record, disappeared. Where did that money go? It's all on surface, like I said, to the naked eye. I mean, unless you're doing the back end of it with the metadata audits or whatever, it's not visible necessarily. for somebody to see. I mean, but we have it, and so do several other individuals because it's been sent out everywhere.
0: Yeah.
1: You know, and anybody can do it. Anybody can do it. I highly recommend everybody to go do exactly how I explained that I found on how to do it, because it'll tell you everything that you need to know. And, I mean, how would I have these personal credentials of envelope IDs and digital credentials and things like that that they're using? How would I be able to get that information? You know?
0: Well, exactly. Yeah.
1: I wouldn't be able to make this up.
0: No.
1: You know, we've handed it over to the FBI, you know? We've handed it over to several places because we would be fools to keep that kind of information to ourselves.
0: Oh, absolutely. And we need copies
1: military.
0: Of it in various places, too.
1: Oh, yeah. Absolutely. Military, White House. I mean, this is it to be sent out everywhere because I know what has been uncovered, and I know that I'm not crazy, for one, and I know that it's about time that it gets put to a stop.
0: This reminds me of a joke I heard so long ago where a guy calls his lawyer and says, hey, they put me in jail. And the lawyer says, they can't do that to you. And he says, well, they've done it. That sounds like, I know, you know, in those days,
1: yeah.
0: Everybody thought that was funny because they laugh because it's funny and they laugh because it's true. But now,
1: right,
0: where
1: exactly.
0: Where your oldest is concerned, the 20-year-old, once he's 18, they don't have anything to say about it legally, do they? Or am
1: I
0: wrong about that?
1: You would think so, but it's a little bit more complicated than that with things on my end. And I say that, like, 2.5 years ago when this started, like, the minute my ex found out that my daughter was talking to me on Snapchat, my third daughter, he took her Snapchat, he made her block me, he took her phone, grounded her, like, and I haven't got to talk to her since. I mean, it's things like that. It's threats being made, it's them being told that I'm doing all these bad things. And right now, there's been so much bad talk about, you know, myself and my family, my married family, that we're just all these criminals, that we're doing all these horrible things, and they better not drive by the house. They better not walk by the house. My one child lives a block and a half away from me, and I'm not allowed to talk to her at all. You know?
0: A block and a half away from you, and you can't talk to the child.
1: Literally. Wow. And this is no joke. Sorry.
0: I tell you, we tend to think that...
1: We're not...
0: go on.
1: Oh, I'm sorry. Go ahead.
0: No, you go ahead.
1: I just was going to say, you know, we're not criminals. We don't cause problems. You know, we keep to ourselves. We're not bad people. You know, and now that once you start fighting against this kind of stuff with the corruption and officials, you know, I mean, it becomes a whole lot war. That's exactly how I feel, because they're covering their butts, you know, till the very end.
0: Well, let me ask you this.
1: Been so much. Mm-hmm. Yes.
0: I'm sorry.
1: Go
0: I just
1: ahead.
0: Keep interrupting you. I'm sorry. Keep going.
1: No, you. I keep interrupting you. I'm sorry.
0: What are they afraid of? What are they afraid of? They're afraid of something, or they wouldn't come at you this hard.
1: Well, I know. You know how they say knowledge is power, and I will say that. So I kind of have to watch what I say on that.
0: And it
1: comes
0: to
1: a point to where somebody gets intimidated and a little bit maybe scared of what maybe somebody else knows.
0: Yeah.
1: And that's what it comes down to. And
0: yeah, they're afraid you're going to be the first domino to fall, maybe.
1: Right. And there's a lot more than just that, the metadata. I will say that. And so I guess I'm a threat to their little empire. You know, our family has been a threat because we have fought back. You know, just because you have a badge and a title that you hold, you know, as an official, I don't care. You don't have any more rights because of that than my God-given rights, period.
0: Wow. Well, if there, I'm sure there's a next step. I don't know if you want to talk about it now, but without giving away your game plan, well, what's your next move?
1: As of right now, we do have a couple individuals that have reached out because of just actually them coming across the interviews and stuff like that that have wanted to talk. We were point blank told that, yeah, you're on something. Don't lose momentum and take them to the cleaners, so to speak. Take them to federal court because you have every right that you will win. Because, and this is somebody of high, and I cannot say the name at this time, but
0: that's all right.
1: That's exactly what they said. And hopefully they're going to decide once their schedule clears to possibly step in. Because they've seen it all from the beginning. They've been sent all of this information, and they're just like, wow. You know, it's been verified and verified and verified that it's all true. Everywhere that is coming back, you know, that's outside of here, you know, places east verified, you know, that all this that we've FBI, you know, we're not crazy by any means. So it's just a matter of time. It's a matter of time till the right people step in and these guys are being forced to, you know, step down. That's all there is to it, and replaced.
0: So how far off?
1: We are working.
0: Go on.
1: I'm sorry.
0: No, you go ahead. No, you go.
1: No, my phone's echoing a little bit, so I'm not meaning to cut you off at all.
0: No,
1: I do apologize.
0: Right. It's okay. So how far off is your next move? That's what I want to go. Yeah, we do have a heck of a delay. It's inconvenient. I'm sorry about that. How far off is your next move is what I was wanting to ask. Yeah.
1: The one that we're working on right now is going to take a little bit of a process. So I don't see that being done probably for another couple weeks to make sure it's done correctly. But it had nothing to do actually with the federal courts. It's going beyond and above the federal courts. So that, like I said, I'm guessing at least 2 to 3 weeks until that's done correctly and ready to admit. I don't know if okay. You've ever heard of petition of redress.
0: Sure.
1: Which would be with your state legislator, which would be with Congress, which would be a political lawsuit. And that is the next step.
0: Well, this has got to be a little bit expensive too, I would think.
1: Yeah. Well, we've been doing it all on our own through all of this because we've forked out over $30,000 on invalid warrants, fraudulent charges, and illegal detainment since March because of all this. So it has been, you know, it definitely has been an issue, but I know that God is good and Lord provides, and he is the only reason that we've made it this far, because it has been God-guided. Man, we're very, very blessed, even though we are in the situation that we're in.
0: Michelle, I don't mean to be a dummy here, but just going back to your oldest, one more time, after 18 years old, your offspring should be able to do what he wants. And he's going to be 21 on his next birthday, so what's the holdup? You can't have any contact with the oldest. Because...
1: I do try to reach out. I do send her messages all the time on Messenger. The last 6 years since all this has started, and especially bad, hard for the last 3 years, is the influence and lies that have been told by other family members and their dad is where it stands. So they, you know, when kids are little, they seem to forget.

0: if something changes, doesn't really much matter what it is. We have each other's email addresses, yeah? So let us know what's going on.
1: Yes.
0: And if something good happens, or if something not so good or even ugly happens, I wish you'd sing out and let us know what it is. If we can be of any help to you, certainly we're willing to do that. Okay?
1: Well, thank you very much for having me on. I do appreciate it, and I will be sure and keep you up to date. And hopefully
0: please do
1: we can
0: that.
1: Do this again, and it'll be under better circumstances with a better result.
0: I predict we'll have a show together where you'll tell us how, in the end, you prevailed, because I think your message is don't give
1: yes.
0: up, don't ever give up. Just because they say it's so doesn't necessarily mean it ain't necessarily so, as the ancient yes. song goes. Well, God bless you and yours. Stay
1: yes.
0: strong, as
1: God
0: always.
1: God bless you.
0: Thank you. Safe as possible. Oh, ladies and gentlemen, don't you find the signal continues. God bless you, everyone, and good night.

It's true. If you want something to go away, quit buying it, quit feeding it. The flip side to that coin is if you want something to grow, nourish it. People are getting tired of feeding the big tech monster because what they get in return is shadow banning, overt banning, or suspension on social media. Big tech and its derivatives also try to financially soft kill. 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So, don't feed the monster. 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
3: Do you want to fight? You better believe you got one!

July 28th, 2026. I am your host, Alex Jones, and I come to you with absolutely horrible news. But what is positive as we enter the 150th day of this expansion of a new world war that

already deep into, is I bring you this terrible information. The good news is we bring you this not because we're helpless, but because we have truth and justice and history on our side. And the fourth turning's here. There's a global awakening of the population. And elites always try to have giant wars when this happens. It's their go-to. Elon Musk, good morning of this. I have many others. It was the topic a few years ago at the World Government Summit in Dubai. Could they bypass a reset with a new world war? They tried to use COVID as a reset, but people rejected that, and that was good as well. So here's the news. The story was posted at alexjoneslive.com yesterday. It's in the Army Times. It's on the official Pentagon and Selective Service website. Let's put the article on screen, and then let's go through each link in it and show people the Selective Service website, show them the Pentagon website, show them the announcement. Because even when we posted all this yesterday, people had trouble believing it because it's so shocking. But there's links all there. This is all true. President Trump has ordered the Pentagon, the Selective Service, to put out bids and has given them 3 weeks for AI companies, big tech, to have a plan to implement the draft, that is to enforce it, within 3 weeks. Last year, Trump expanded previous expansions on the Selective Service to make it automatic, whether you like it or not. Yes, it's the law if you're a man. When you hit 16 to get a driver's license, you're supposed to register for it. But now it's for everybody, and you cannot opt out of it. And they have it set now to basically implement the draft and then have you called up with your draft number. And they're going to say, we broke this months ago because we had the rumblings from inside the Pentagon, that, oh, well, we're not sure we're going to do it, but we're going to have it primed and ready and have you already drafted and ready to be called up off your smartphone. And you saw the neocon that Israel installed in Kentucky. We played his speeches a few months ago where he said, sure, we can call up the draft basically any time, but we need to go ahead and implement the draft now and have everybody through basic training and then be on standby because we've got to have a full war in the Middle East, and it's going to take at least 500,000 troops. And we have Mark Levin, who is the mouthpiece of Netanyahu and Trump's brain. We have a clip of him saying that Trump sent in 400,000 troops into Iraq and that it took 40-something minutes and that Iran will take 50-something minutes. I, in fact, played that clip yesterday. We have that again for you. They're also talking about using nuclear weapons. So I'm going to say this again. Here's the headline at alexjoneslive.com. We posted it on X at Real Alex Jones, and it's at many other sites. You need to share it. We have the best article on this, the one that went viral, because it has all the links in it. People didn't even believe it on the Army Times website. Trump admin gives vendors under 3 weeks to create computer simulation models for the military draft. And you read the order. That is the first link right there, published a request that says to implement the draft. So we'll come back and show you that document. That's the first link right there. And more on it.

0: 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You want answers? Well, so does he. 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
1: It is Tuesday, July 28th, 2026. I'm your host, Alex Jones. Thank you so much for joining us. You're going to want to take the live feeds right now at alexjoneslive.com/show, at rumble.com/TheAlexJonesShowLive, at X, at Real Alex Jones, and share them like your future depends on it, because we can stop this together. So, Trump last year got legislation passed to make the Selective Service mandatory and to raise the age of conscription to 42 from 35. It also makes it the law that computers will automatically register you into the draft when you get a driver's license or when you turn 18, whichever one happens first. We can show you those laws. That's on record. People find this so unbelievable that they just live in denial. Now, yesterday, they published on the Federal Register, under orders from President Trump via the Pentagon and Selective Service, vendors that have been given less than a three-week window, AI companies, to compete for the contract to implement those provisions of the law and to prepare for national conscription for the full invasion, ground invasion of Iran. Now, that's one big component of this. The other big component is we're not going to be indentured servants to Israel and to the globalists for this insane war. The Pentagon has told Trump, do not launch this war, that the mullahs wouldn't fall. They have set a ground invasion. It will be the biggest bloodbath ever. Will make Vietnam look like a walk in the park. This is beyond a disaster. And so I said, if Trump continues to talk about nuking Iran, killing their whole culture in one day, never to return, a giant glowing crater, that's nukes, and the surrogates were all calling for nukes, Israel and Lindsey Graham at the time, and of course, Mark Levin, the mouth of Sauron, I said, we need a 25th Amendment him. If he continues that, the next day he came out and said, I don't mean nuke them, let's make a deal. I said, okay, maybe he got shaken back into his sanity. And he did hear what I had to say, because he attacked me and called me low IQ and much stuff, which is great. That means, you know, we're getting his attention. What's insane and megalomaniacal is what Netanyahu is trying to get us into. So I am saying right now, 100% clearly, that if Trump tries to implement the draft, which he's doing, but if they actually put the AI in and notice everybody that, okay, you're in the draft now, and then they're saying, according to their previous neocon statements this year, including the guy Israel installed in Kentucky, he said, we've got to go ahead and implement the law that Trump passed last year, and we've got to go ahead and get them ready for the draft, and we need to go ahead and have everybody go through basic training, because we're going to have to go to total war. We need at least 500,000 troops. That's 500,000 troops, ladies and gentlemen, to be fed into the meat grinder. You've seen all the conscription. We can roll some B-roll of that in case you missed it, of what's happening in Ukraine. New footage out of them surrounding cars and dragging fathers away from their children and taking them off to be at the front lines. And all they do is absorb Russian artillery and drones, and they use the people as bait, as literal cannon fodder, meaning feeding them to cannons, is the old term from World War I, to then get targeting on where the Russians are. So humans are now just decoys for the robot wars that we're now in. Skynet is here. So I am calling for Trump to clarify that there will not be a national draft, though he can't do that. That's what he's doing. I called for Trump a few months ago to clarify that he's not for the NDAA, Section 219, that's passed the House, to merge our military and intelligence with the Israelis. He did not clarify and, in fact, supported that. And I believe that is an impeachable offense. And also, I think it shows insanity. So 25th Amendment. But what completely shows it is trying to implement a draft and ignore the Pentagon's own reports that this will be a giant bloodbath and a huge failure. The Iranians are begging for us to do a ground invasion. Then all our high-tech weapons that are like we're Martians and they're, you know, little humans being bombed, or we're a kid with a magnifying glass and the sun burning ants or you know, pulling insects' legs off like we're Jeffrey Dahmer. We're going to have to get down there on the ground at point blank range. You've heard Marines call in and talk about fighting to some of these Iranian trained people in Fallujah. So this is a whole other ball of wax. These are as bad as North Koreans or Russians. Okay. And a lot of you are like, well, we're tough. We're Americans. We can handle it. Like Lindsey Graham said, hey, there's only 2,500 Marines and 10,000 Army troops a few months ago. You want to invade, Strait of Hormuz, you know, it'll take hundreds of thousands of troops, depending on says. He goes, I believe in our Marines. Took 110,000 Marines and sailors to take Iwo Jima, just one island. We lost 23,000 troops fighting 24,000 Japanese, and it took a month. Look it up. Look it up. We dropped 7.6 million bombs over 11 years on Vietnam, and we lost. We only dropped 50,000 bombs on the Iranians. But like Graham said, boy, Trump loves to blow stuff up. We have new clips from the same documentary that the Wall Street Journal is doing and set to release of Graham on the phone days in saying he believed they would fall in days or weeks guaranteed, which we've been told he told Trump and so did Netanyahu from information leaked to Axios. Now it's all confirmed. They were wrong. We were right. They ignored the Pentagon. And even the IDF told Trump, you're not going to get regime change. This is just going to sow chaos. And now you have the Israeli finance minister saying, we want chaos. We want America fighting and dying for us. This is, quote, what an ideal situation. So we're about to have a national draft implemented for total war and expansion of the new world war we're in a proxy war with Russia, China, through Ukraine and Iran. And now it's not just the Ukrainians as a proxy for NATO and the U.S. Now the U.S. is a proxy for Israel, for the greater Israel project. So I don't think anybody can deny that we have the madness of King George III, who thought he could beat the colonies. And then, of course, by the end, he finally, you know, got removed of fears after the war was over. He was totally insane. And Trump's going to get us all killed. And he's been totally erratic and half-baked on this whole thing. And the mullahs didn't fall. And so the next move, as I've warned and Joe Kent's warned, will be to escalate. And then when a whole bunch of our troops get killed, I mean tens of thousands, conservatively, the Pentagon's estimating, and the Iranians are overrunning us, it'll then be time to use nuclear weapons. And that's the threat escalation ladder. We know what comes next in this. That's how we keep predicting everything with precision, because all of this has been war gamed. Eastern Europe war, Iran war, nothing other than China and North Korea. Those are the top war game things, war with China, war with North Korea both, war with Russia and Eastern Europe, and war in the Middle East with Iran. And then, of course, submarine launch nuke attacks. That's all been working as well, but those are just weapon against weapon systems, not the actual geopolitical situation. So this is totally war-gamed, up one side and down the other by everybody. This is a total disaster. We have been sleepwalking to total war. The globalists above it want this as the Great Reset. Trump admin gives vendors under 3 weeks to create computer simulation models for military draft. Let's read this article. It's got all the links in it to the Pentagon website, Selective Service, the Army Times. It's all here. This is at AliceJonesLive.com. Trump admin gives vendors under 3 weeks to create computer simulation model for military draft. The Trump administration Selective Service system published a request, linked right there, last week asking vendors to create a computer simulation so the agency can test scenarios for a national military draft. They now have 2 weeks left. So we 2 weeks. Military Times reported on the news Friday, noting the readiness simulation project comes as the U.S. government is about to change its draft registration system. That law was passed last year. It's implemented right now. President Trump in 2025 signed a law altering the Military Selective Service Act to automatically register men 18 to 26 for the national draft beginning October 1926, and now they've expanded it up to the age of 43 to be able to join. The Selective Service system told Military Times in response to requests for, quote, SSS currently relies on manual analysis, legacy modeling approaches, outdated assumptions, and historical data sets that do not fully reflect modern demographics, communications channels, throughout constraints, or operational readiness conditions. And it goes on to say they are now put out their policy report and request for bids to the AI companies to be able to come in and live time scoop all of your data out of the databases, which going back to Biden 5-6 years ago, they started without warrants using the IRS through all bank account computers to monitor you in live time. So they already have all this. They're just implementing it. And it says computer models will represent the MEPRS military enhanced procedural stations throughout. And it basically says AI will decide who is going to be drafted. I'm sure that's going to be really fair. Vendors have until August 14th to turn in their simulation models. The U.S. Army also expanded its recruiting pool in March, raising the maximum enlisted age from 35 to 42. It was 43. Clearly, it was up to 43, indicating American forces are undermanned and the Pentagon is struggling to recruit. And they're, by the way, they brought back the poison shots, mRNA flu shots now, so they lie about that. They said they were going to stop that. But the ongoing Iran war that has no sign of slowing down except it's expanding anytime soon, and the attempt to integrate the Israel military with U.S. forces, the government's game planning of national draft is unsettling to say the least. We've got our video reports and breakdowns. We predict it all right there below. You might want to share our article because unlike the Army, Military Times, and the Army and all the rest of it, we give you context and background and interviews and predictions months ago that indeed this is all about to kick in for the ground war. And back on March 1st, I did that special 3-hour live Saturday show. I walked through everything that would happen, and then if Trump didn't get sense and pull back, it would then mean ground invasion and the implementation of the national draft that is now under the law implemented. It's now there. Now they have to begin the actual draft. But the national draft is established and passed and back, and now they have to pull the trigger. So the gun is loaded and aimed. Now they just have to pull the trigger, and they want to pull the trigger with AI to direct all of this. So total war, massive expansion. This is completely illegal, unbelievably dangerous. You can have a law that black people aren't humans or two-thirds human. I say it's illegal. Hitler could pass laws that he could take people's property and throw them in a camp. I say it's illegal according to God's law. So they can pass laws all day long and they can have their illegal wars. This is pure garbage. We have the War Powers Act that when we go to war, Congress is supposed to vote on it and supposed to declare war. And the president executes. But we've tried to pull down this war in the last 150 days, what, 3 times, and the Congress has failed. They voted last Friday, to try to implement the War Powers Act, and it failed by 3 votes. So by that measure, it is illegal under the Constitution. This is an illegal, undeclared war, and it's a war when it's costing $2 billion plus a day, and they're having to get the national draft ready, and the president's talking about nuclear weapons, okay, and invading a country of 93 million people that has a million-plus person army. Trump keeps saying all their missiles have been destroyed. You see, that's not true. And now Russia and China are giving him targeting information, just like we give Ukraine target information on Russia. There's over 100,000 North Korean troops fighting in Ukraine now. That's been going on for over a year and a half. This is a world war, folks. And you look up from Ukraine, and that 500 kilometers right down to Iran, the end of Iran, 700 kilometers, and it's just explosions and death and war in those maps. Refineries, pipelines, cables, ships, bases. Almost all of our radar has been destroyed. And these are billion-dollar radars. That's why the missiles are coming through it, more than just the Russians and Chinese giving up satellite targeting death. We're running out of ammunition. And so just like the EU is unelected, the EU Commission, they said, we're going to use war to stay in power. This is the last refuge of tyrants. When they lose control, as Gerald Celente says, they take you to war. And this is where we're going. We're being sleptwalked into this by design. You've heard all the military callers, so smart. Call in and say, absolutely, Trump is preparing us. And when you saw Trump say, hey, Vietnam lasted 19 years. He said that like 5 or 6 times last month. They go, how long was this war? And he goes, I don't know. Vietnam was 19 years. It wasn't, folks. It was 11 from the Gulf of Tonkin Resolution 64, but just whatever. The point is, he's like, 19 years, you know, and 58,000, it's worth it. You know, we have lots of, I mean, and of course, it's wrecking the economy. all of it. So here's the deal. We all, former Trump supporters, we can still support good people in this administration, RFK Jr. and stuff. We can still say, you know, we're not for the Democrats. We need to spend time on them and all their evil and what they've got planned and packing the Supreme Court and shutting down private grocery stores and government-run grocery stores and Mondami's advisors admitting we want to bankrupt small businesses and we want the state to be the monopoly and they want to open the borders and flood us and they want to cut our sons' genitals off and our daughters cut them up. We need to spend time on them. But front and center is Trump and the neocons and the Israel firsters conducting a coup over our country and over our Congress to force us into total war for greater Israel. With a country of 93 million, with all those incredible weapons, 4,500 square miles, Gaza was 140 square miles, took Israel's years and years and massive death and $47 million in bombs to only get partial control of. And the Iranian troops are way better than Hamas. I'd say five times better. They're some of the best soldiers out there. And they are, I put out video of the first training of MMA class for like 13-year-old boys, and the guy is punching them in the face. And people say, well, they're brain damaged now. You know, these Iranians are wimps and idiots. No, on the first day, he's finding out who's tough and who isn't. He's already finding out who's been in fights. He's already finding out who can take a punch. He's not hitting him that hard, but he's giving him, you know, pretty good hits. What do you think the Marines used to do until they watered their stuff down 30 years ago? Exact same stuff, ladies and gentlemen. Exact same stuff to find out who's who. That's actually what you would do. What do you think our military, what do you think the Army used to do? So it's finding out who's who right up front. You don't find that out until you punch somebody in the face. Okay? So this is the real world. And they're like, oh, God, you love the Iranians. You're a wimp. Yeah, right. The point is they use their little kids to go out and dig for mines when they fought the U.S. proxy war with Iraq in the 80s. Millions died. They use 10-year-old kids. You go, oh, they're barbarous. They're scum. Yeah, they're totally committed. That's who we're about to ground war with, okay? And you're going to be fighting 12-year-old boys with rocket launchers at point blank range. Okay. And our Marines are tough and our Army's tough. And so are they. And Israel has already said they're not going to put any troops in. Just type in Israel will not join U.S. in ground war that Israel is demanding. I'm going to say that again. Israel will not send in troops to Iran. They are going to send us in. It is an ideal situation, said their finance minister last week. Played it about 10 times on air. Okay? So Trump got conned into this. He has lost his mind or he is evil. I don't know. He knows behind the scenes that this is a disaster, but it's all about face saving. He may be getting a draft ready to, he thinks, scare the Iranians. Oh, no, don't send in your ground troops. They're dug in. They're waiting. They are literally sitting there. I would imagine a lot of the Iranian officers are probably masturbating to this right now. I mean, I'm not being gross. I mean, I'm serious. Okay? I mean, they are salivating that they're with their small arms, with their artillery, with their hand grenades, with their mortars, with their weapons, with their booby traps, with their mines. These people love it. They are like foaming at the mouth, like starving hyenas. Okay. Just waiting for the troops to land on those beaches. They cannot wait. This is the greatest thing since sliced bread to them. Okay. And that's where we are. So this is unspeakably evil. This is unspeakably bad. We must stop this. We must stand against this. If you just tuned in, they're preparing the national draft. It's already implemented and ready by law to be implemented, automatic computerized in the law. Now they're giving the bids out by the 14th of August to begin deciding with AI who is automatically registered into it, and they're preparing to implement it and conscript you. And let's put up some footage of Ukrainian conscription, because this is the model. NATO having a war with Russia, fighting to the last Ukrainian, fighting to the last Ukrainian. So those images you see in Ukraine, I guess we'll go to break and come back to that. Those images you see in Ukraine, that is what they have planned for all of us. That is what they want. Now here's the deal. We've got a bunch of huge guests on the show today, and we'll get into all the topics they want to raise, but these are also really smart people. Kyle Serafin's on next hour to get in to no prosecutions against the deep state. As he predicted, Cashtel now in a lot of trouble, but that's a side issue now. We'll get some information on him. He's a veteran, counterterrorism, former FBI. I'm going to be talking to him about what he thinks we should do about this national draft. We got another huge guest on. We need to bring that up to them as well, because this is the big front and center. This is the big enchilada. How do we stop it? How do we expose it? How do we get out of this war? Well, you put massive pressure on Congress that this is a war. You're violating the law. By the law, when we're in a full war, this is a full war, you're supposed to vote on the war. You're supposed to declare war so that a president can't just sleepwalk us by incrementalism into this. And this, our Constitution is written for where we are now. And impeachment, I don't care how you do it. People say, well, we'll be allied with, you know, idiots like AOC. It doesn't matter. And you watch, once we start actually trying to impeach him, the Democrats are suddenly not going to support it. They act like they're against this war. Most of them are controlled by AIPAC as well. But we have a job to do to expose this and get this out in the open and stop this. And I got to tell you, Rex Jones, my son, is going to be co-hosting today. He's 23. Charlotte is, what, 22. My middle daughter is 18. And then my little daughter is 9 now. My youngest. I have 3 children. And by the way, they're saying they're going to draft women under this because we're liberal now. Women get to die too. Just like in Europe, a whole bunch of their countries have now passed the draft. Now they want an EU-wide one. Germany's passed regulations where military-age men can't get out of the country without special dispensation. This is all being prepared. Everything you see in Europe is coming here. This is a global situation. New Zealand, Australia, they've all, Europe, the UK have all put in the same laws. Conscription being prepared with AI computers. It's all unified, just like with COVID. It's all unified, ladies and gentlemen, just like with COVID. The same laws, the same regulations, the same names. Just like they paid from Australia to the U.S., $53,000 the equivalent. For anybody put on a ventilator, they kill. It's all a bounty. QR codes getting a restaurant, same thing. It's global. This has been globally implemented. We've got to stop the implementation of conscription. We've got to say no. And civil disobedience is coming. What are you going to do to fight this? We'll be back. Share the live feed right now. Like your future depends on it. Real Alex Jones on that. Share it now, now, now, now. Share it now. We're going to stop this. Tell you something right now that is one of the most, if not the most important things I've ever talked about on air. And I want you to really listen to me. And I want you to get a pen and paper out of your iPhone, out of your Droid, and type this into your notes. And I want you at lunch today or tonight or right now to just go to any search engine you want and type in 2 different names, 2 different words, okay? 2 different drugs that have won Nobel Prizes, you name it, that people don't want you to know about. And one of those is ivermectin that everybody knows about. The other one that most people still don't know about is mebendazole. If you do the research, then it's important to understand that you need to get it from a pharmacy. You need to get it from a doctor. And we have a sponsor, and that's, of course, Bigly. And they went and they used the same service as, you know, the big web, RXs, and great people we've used that have been sponsors in the past. But this is Bigly doing it. And the key is, it's real, it's pharmaceutical, and it is a very low price. People are selling knockoffs of it online without a prescription, and a lot of it's fake or a lot of it's watered down and adulterated. Because I did a regimen a couple years ago of mebendazole. We'll put that on screen. That's how you spell it right there. Mebendazole. And it didn't have any effect. I bought it off of Amazon. And then I did more research, and they said most of that stuff's fake. So I went, and I got it from a doctor, and it was incredible. And my own medical doctor owns clinics all over the state of Texas had already been pushing it on me for years, and I just never done it. Ladies and gentlemen, you can get the 2 in a combo, the ivermectin and the mebendazole together, and they work synergistically together. It is certified and known, both of them, as incredible anti-parasite. Just search the term ivermectin, mebendazole, and just put in study and do your own research and see what the system has been suppressing about this. And this is something, in my view, talk to your physician, and when you go to the website, it's, you know, online pharmacy, and they've got nurses, doctors, all of it, and then you get the prescription. It's very, very easy to do, and I would recommend to talk to your doctors. My own personal opinion, what I do for myself is twice a year, I take a regimen of ivermectin and methesdadol. And it is incredible. People ask why I look so young while I'm healthy. Well, it's a cocktail of things. It's the ivermectin. It's the methesdadol that I take about twice a year as a regimen. Some people, my medical doctor says, take a little bit of ivermectin every week. But I tend to forget to do that. She's literally just says take like two pills a week as a supplemental. That's what my medical doctor tells me. You get your own medical doctor, tell you what you want. 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
1: So Trump is preparing to implement a national draft. Europe is already doing it. The Israel First lobby, Greater Israel lobby, has been pushing us to do it. If you just joined us, the Selective Service has been ordered by Trump to prepare by August 14th to have an AI company chosen to implement the national draft. Trump got it passed last year to prepare this and to get this ready. This is total insanity. Before we expand on that, play some key clips of new Lindsey Graham stuff from the grave, predicting that Iran would fall within weeks with an uprising they were funding. We already knew this from leaks, but now it's all confirmed. 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But listen to me. 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I know they've wrecked the economy. 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It's one product we're launching with, my decision, and that is ivermectin with benzidol in it. Both powerful, really good anti-parasitics. And it doesn't just get the big worms and all the crap that's out there. You know, Kennedy with a worm in his brain and all the rest of it and all these serious things that go undiagnosed. It's amoebas. It's microplasms. It is so important. These two together, I mean, ivermectin is a Nobel Prize winning for this. But minbenzidol is the big one. And, folks, it isn't just parasites. Just search minbenzidol studies. Just put that into a search engine, and you'll see congressional hearings. You'll see top scientists. You'll see all the studies on what else it does that they don't want you to know about. And this is something that my doctors told me, take a few times a year just as a regimen of a total detox, because anything that's growing fast, anything that's not good, anything that's parasitic, and it's not just little worms and bacteria that could take over your body, this goes after it in a big way. And it's a big, important cleanse to take. Talk to your physician before. 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Now, my medical doctor told me like 5-6 years ago, whatever it was, he said, yeah, you should do a regimen of a couple times a year of ivermectin and benzidol, even before COVID. 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We have the incredible highest level shower heads with the studies posted by third party, you know, top scientific firms, that these are the very best shower filters that cut out the most garbage of any system out there. They have the happy little straight frog, tree frog on them. And you absorb the stuff through the skin. You breathe it into your lungs. It's so important. You can also hook it up to your bathtub with an adapter, but it takes seconds to screw on to the normal shower adapter. You know, system is just a normal shower screw on. Just unscrew it, screw it on. For the bath, everybody has different size nozzles. You got to know the type you have for your bath. Go to Ace or wherever. Get the adapter for that to a standard shower head. Put it on for your bath. Really, really important for yourself and your children with all the gender-bending chemicals, the forever chemicals, the rest of it. Get the shower heads. 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Now, get the collectible coins. Very close to selling out. The 250th anniversary. We cannot do this without you. 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The only way we fail is if you don't take action. We all lose out if you don't decide. Those of you on the fence have never supported us. Take action now. Who's fighting this total war? Who predicted all this? Who's fighting the pandemics? Who was right about them cooking up the virus before anybody else? We were. We know what we're talking about. That's why the bad guys want us off the air. 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Now, I'm going to bring Rex in here in a moment, my son. Rex has been off and on hosting and doing reports since he was 10 years old. Now he's 23, doing an excellent job at hosting his own show for years. And he's gotten up to, you know, he's always been great, but he's really gotten even better. So now we've got him here with the moment that I said, well, he's good enough to host the show. And he is now. And now that he's been hosting a lot, he's getting even better. And just, we're really proud of Rex. It's going to be great having him here with us off and on throughout the week with all the special guests we've got coming up as well. But let's go ahead now and go to, Professor Zhang a few months ago. We also had him on the show to talk about this, predicting they would implement the draft in the next few months. And now we're a few months later and they're getting ready to do it. He certainly was right there. And then I want to dovetail that back to back with Lindsey Graham in a new documentary excerpts coming out from Wall Street Journal. CNN has stuff behind the scenes coming out in the first days of the war 150 days ago. Him saying, oh, he thought the uprising would happen and it was going to fall. We got this from leaks in the White House. Now it's all confirmed out of his mouth. We've also got other Lindsey Graham clips. So let's play 39, 40, and 16. We also have the clip where Trump talks about he just loves to blow stuff up. Lindsey Graham, boy, we sure got him in total war. This is the best thing I ever did. This is truly megalomaniacal. And now they're gearing up national conscription for your sons and your daughters. Here's the clips.
2: But America has always had a draft. But for the longest time, it didn't really care whether or not you actually signed for the draft. And starting in December, participation in the draft will be automatic, meaning that if you're between 18 to 24 in America and you're male, you'll be automatically put into the draft system.
3: From when?
2: I think from December.
3: This year?
2: Yes, that is correct, yes.
3: So between the age of 18 and 25, you think. And what does that really mean? Well, I've not really experienced that in my lifetime. So it means that if you're between the age of 18 and 24, either gender?
2: No, male.
3: Male, then you have to sign up for the army.
2: No, you are already put into a draft.
3: Oh, you're already, okay, but you might be called upon.
2: That's right, it's a lottery system.
4: Able to deliver. Well, to be honest with you, I think about 3 to 4 weeks, we should have them in a spot where they start losing control of some cities. And what we're trying to do is just get a few cities to fall in the next month, get the Arabs more openly involved tomorrow or by the end of the week, and just have almost irreversible momentum.
5: Do you have it on speaker, Ryan?
6: Yep, we're good.
5: Okay, all right, connecting you now.
7: Yeah. Hello.
8: Hey, baby, Lindsey.
7: Hey, Lindsey. How are you?
8: I'm just so impressed. Glad to be your friend.
7: I'm glad you are my friend.
8: I'm going to meet with the president this weekend. I'm going down to Doral. I'm going to try to get him to join with y'all in Lebanon to maybe fly some with you. Would you like that?
7: Yeah, I get that. I think you have a point, but I've been thinking about the other side of it for a second.
8: Mm-hmm.
7: We're concentrating right now on Iran. If we tell Hezbollah that we're going all the way, we threaten them. But if we actually do it,
8: okay,
7: then they have no reason not to go all the way against us. And right
8: okay.
7: now, that's not our interest. We,
8: okay.
7: we can do it later.
8: Well, I'll... Okay, well, that's actually good counsel. I'll put it out there as an idea. We can always go back to it. Iran, he's letting his thing slip away. We had him on the ropes, and his indecision's coming back to hurt us. And I got to go talk to him, you know. Open up the straits, keep the pressure on, unleash Israel to hurt him, and maybe you'll get a better deal. But the big deal, Saudi Israel, you went with me. That's the big prize, and that can't happen until Israel and Saudi believe Iran can't be enough evil force that they have been put in a box. And here's the good news. MBS and Bibi have two things in common. They owe Trump a lot, like Trump, but they're afraid of Trump. And Trump is the first president who doesn't hold back when it comes to Israel. I mean, I think he's going a bit too far, but he will dress Bibi down in a way that no other Republican president has ever done. That gives him some credibility in the Arab world. And I'm going to exploit that this is the party of Trump. And what I'm trying to do is prove that isolationism is an outlier in our party. So this was a referendum on isolationism versus Lindsey Graham, MAGA Trump.
1: All right, incredible clips. Let's unpack those. So, yes, the draft goes into December, but the law is actually already in place. So now they're setting the AI up by the 14th of next month, August. So the AI then decides who's drafted. Absolutely insane. They're going to total war. Remember 3 weeks ago, Axios leaked by Trump, said he's leaning towards ground troops. Now we see troops surging. When I went on this vacation, when I was flying out of Austin and there's other airports, I just saw troops everywhere with their bags, you know, in their plain clothes, with their patches and stuff, mainly Army going to the Middle East. I talked to a lot of them. A lot of them had patches of what country they were going to. It was mainly Jordan. So this is all happening. And then you have him saying, you know, first in the video we played yesterday, Graham's like, oh, yeah, it'll just take a few days. It's going to be great. Trump loves blowing stuff up. Then it's all, we just need a month or so. We need a few cities. We need an uprising. And then you see the most important clip, Netanyahu. He's like, hey, we want to help you take all 11. And he goes, well, we don't want them to know we're taking all 11 on, where they'll actually fight us everything they've got. We want to basically sucker punch them. We want to sleepwalk everybody in. We don't want Iran or Lebanon to know we plan to take it all. Now, Ben-Gvir has since said that, and we're going to, quote, kill everybody and burn it all down, and it's all ours. And their other ministers have said that as well. So you can see this happening 100-something days ago. Let's keep it secret from the public. And you've got the Wall Street Journal and CNN being told, don't put this out till later. We want documentaries made about what we did, showing the behind the scenes. Obviously, Netanyahu knew there were cameras there. And then they have an embargo on that information. It wasn't supposed to come out until we won the war, so they could have Wall Street Journal and CNN specials about how the great neocons won the war, how isolationism was defeated, and the referendum on isolationism and, you know, Trump being anti-war is all discredited now, and he's a wartime president. Isn't it great? Instead, 150 days later, Trump is at a 30% approval rating. He was at 57 a year ago. The oil and gas and energy has totally exploded. We're set to lose the midterms. And now Trump in the threat escalation ladder doubling down with the mass troop surge. I mean, I'm standing there at 7 a.m. at the Austin-Bergstrom Airport going to check luggage with my daughters I went on vacation with. And it's nothing but Army troops, men, women, you name it. And you know, they all got their Army tattoos, their backpacks. They got their big Army bags, you know, their big tan bags. People are saying, thank you for your service. I'm talking to them. They're like, yeah, you know where we're going. Yeah, Middle East. Well, Alex, I'm a listener. I can't say. I'm like, we got a sticker. You got a patch on the back of your deal. It's the Jordan. Well, yeah. So that's what's going on. And then I made a connecting flight, and it was the same thing. I made a connecting flight in a major city, and it was just troops everywhere. You know, and I'm at restaurants, troops, bar, troops, in line, troops. And they were all going to the Middle East. So Middle East. And then when I got to where I was going, I was watching people coming into the airport, and you know what they were? They were soldiers. I've never seen this. Never. Never. I probably wasn't paying attention back during, well, it was 2003 and, you know, 1990. If I'd been to the airport, I'm sure I'd have seen the same thing. But that's human intel. It's not just them admitting they're surging, not just admitting they're preparing ground invasion, not just admitting they're getting the draft ready to be implemented, executed. You can see it with your eyeballs. Let's bring in my son, Rex Jones, who's co-hosting with me today. Rex, you were making some good points during the break. I hope you'll repeat about this is why we were told that MAGA, that was anti-war, yes, and pro-liberty, we're not MAGA. No, all the Never Trumpers, Lindsey Graham and Mark Levin and Ben Shapiro, they are MAGA. And Trump told us they are MAGA now. And Trump doesn't care about the average plight, he said, of Americans. I don't care about anybody who's having financial problems. I care about war. I'm not worried about Social Security, Medicare, Medicaid, or daycare. I'm worried. There's no inflation. There's no affordability crisis. Mark Mitchell a year ago went and warned the White House. They saw my show. J.D. Vance brought him there to meet the president. He just blew it off. And then Mark Mitchell got told by Rasmussen, don't do interviews anymore and don't tell the president this. And he left. And he was on yesterday. So that's the level of them trying to put Trump in a bubble. You heard Lindsey Graham. Oh, I've got to get back over. And he's hesitating again. I got to get him back in the war. So all these same people, other than Graham, who's dead now, this funeral today, all these people, we need to cover that, big war council. You got Zelensky and Netanyahu coming to town. You got Zelensky saying you're going to show evidence.
6: Well,
1: the Russians are helping the Iranians. They're all here to accelerate this giant war. Rex Jones.
6: Yeah, it's like a giant mafia funeral, right? It reminds me of The Sopranos. That's where the real deals get done and the real hits get set out, ordered, and made. And, you know, there's a lot of talk about Netanyahu and Zelensky visiting, and I do want to get into that with you. This is why I am so grateful and proud that we are an anti-war network and that I was raised in an anti-war environment, because it was unacceptable then. It's unacceptable now. And that's why our position, the position of this network and the guests that we have on and many other credible journalists, intel agents, people like Larry Johnson, you name it, is that this is a complete betrayal of the Trump platform. This is a complete betrayal of the Trump recovery. And the same people who will make excuses for it, call it limited strikes, it's a war, but it's not a war that's been going on for 47 years, it needs to go on for another 20 years as well, but it's not a war. At the same time, the people pushing that at a certain point are going to realize that they can't ever talk about politics again. I think that's coming very, very soon. I'm 23 years old. I see a lot of these people age 45, 50 plus talking about how this isn't a conflict, talking about how we have to support Trump at all costs because the Democrats are so much worse. Here's what I'd say. You want to talk about a ready-made campaign ad for the midterms? How about that coffin coming home? You know, how about those coffins, plural, coming home? How about the four Americans that just died? Tyler, Sarah, Angel, and Michael, that Trump now says didn't die in the Iran war. I mean, you want to talk about dishonor. You want to talk about someone betraying the troops. That's what Trump is doing by saying that. And we all know we're at full war. We all know it's a full conflict. That's what I think, Dad.
1: You're absolutely right, Rex. And let's just remember this. Ben Shapiro, when they put over $1 billion of Israeli money on record into his Daily Wire, did become one of the top shows, the top three or four for a few years. His average YouTube videos had about 2 million views apiece. His average video, his average report has about 5,000 on his own channel. Now, when we play it or others expose it, he gets millions of views, but that's hate. Like when I talked to Brian Stelter once on the phone, when I was with Tucker Carlson, we called him up and I said, you know, your show had no ratings except when we attacked you on our shows. You're a big star as a clown. And so Shapiro goes from 2 million, you can look it up, two or three years ago, 2 million per video on average. And then it goes down, down, down, down. And there's graphs that show this. And now it's flatlined at the bottom. You have to blow the graph up just to even see it. It looks like it just goes away. So it goes, So they are throwing themselves on their own swords because they're kamikazes.
6: Well, they don't care.
1: They are throwing themselves on their, exactly. They have a mission to get us into total war. That is their plan. They've basically done it. They're merging with our military and intelligence. This is a coup. This is total insanity. Meanwhile, we got the Chi-Coms to deal with. We got big tech. We got the data centers. You know, it's great that Trump at least shut down the border. The deportations aren't good enough. It's painful to have to be focused on this, but the number one threat is them dragging us into total war, which is on the threat escalation ladder. You've got Joe Kent, I think, coming on the War Room tomorrow, who's totally vindicated. And is Trump thank Joe Kent? Does Trump thank Tulsi Gabbard? Does Trump thank General Kane, who he's kept on, the chairman that told him don't do it? Does he, no, you never hear him praise him anymore. They fired the head of the army because he didn't agree with this and said it was insane when they wanted to get a ground invasion. Trump's yelled at the admirals who won't put their ships in the strait where they can all be sunk. This is the reality of this. And so all the never Trumpers that hated Trump and that lied to him, they're better than ever. They're wonderful because they're saying Trump was right. And all of us that knew we were talking about and predicted all of this, we're bad.
6: Here's the thing. Our love comes cheap, Dad. That's why he doesn't care about it. He has the pathological need to be liked by the people that hate him. And, you know, we genuinely cared. We believed in the platform. We believed in the truth. That's why I supported Trump in 2016 and then again in 2024, right? I pulled the cross out of my shirt and told people to vote for him the night the assassination attempt happened in Butler because I genuinely believe they wanted to kill him because he was pro-peace, anti-war. That was my position. I 100% believed that, and I was motivated. I felt in that moment by God to do that. And I look back at what's happened now at the complete and utter and total betrayal. It's not
1: our fault. Let's be clear. Let's be clear. The left says, oh, you were wrong to support him for 10 years. You're an idiot. No, he was way better. We got a lot good done.
6: Sure.
1: It was a beachhead. And it isn't about, oh, we're good. We didn't make a mistake. It's about history. It's about what happened. The point is, with the Epstein files in June of last year, and the cover-up that was decided to happen when Elon left, that's when he decided to join with the dark side completely. So it's like Obi-Wan Kenobi's telling Luke, what happened to your father? Well, he was killed by my apprentice. He was killed by a pupil of mine, Darth Vader. And later he finds out, well, technically, no, his dad wasn't dead, but Obi-Wan says, you know, you have to understand, he became a new person. He became a new identity, a new name. He literally died inside. So the point is, Trump, for whatever he was before, got a lot of good done, but now we have to admit he is now Darth Vader. But separate from that, we have to contain him, we have to deal with him, and then deal with the Democrats, who when they get in will be an even bigger threat. But the reality is Trump is the main current threat we're facing right now. This war could potentially end the planet.

0: eggs in the war now because they understand it's not winnable. Like I said back on March 1st, if you could hit a button and send the mullahs, you know, to the Phantom Zone or Mars, I'd do it. But it isn't going to work. And then Israel, it's not just get rid of the mullahs. Israel wants this with conflict and division to keep expanding and wants us to backstop their greater Israel project. Now they want to attack Turkey. Now they want to attack Egypt, and then there's Netanyahu saying it. This is crazy. We'll be right back with hour number two. Rex Jones, Kyle Serafin, Mike Adams, and so much more. 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And so now there's this rediscovery of Nixon, and he's certainly anti-establishment. 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You're the Paul Revere's. Tell them where the resistance is right now. You've got all the power. 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I salute you and I thank you. 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Called me crazy. They called me paranoid. But now they...
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0: raging war on corruption, crashing to the lies and disinformation. 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All right, Rex Jones, my great son, riding shotgun with us. When I said earlier, he's hosting the show now because he's gotten good enough. 23, been on the air off and on for 13 years since he was 10, been hosting for years his own show, and he's here because he's doing a great job. So is Harrison Smith. 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Now, we got Kyle Seraphin coming up. I want to talk to him some about geopolitics. He's a veteran, former counterterrorism FBI. You got a bunch of other big subjects with him coming up. Then Mike Adams, what an expert on so many facets, not just an engineer, but geopolitical expert, speaks Chinese, you name it, works over there. He is on target about already what the Strait of Hormuz closure is going to mean. They're talking about $160 barrel oil, not just $140. This is a huge deal. Strategic oil reserve runs out basically in the next few days. EU's running out. China's running out with their reserves. This is massive. But the big issue is how to stop Trump. And we have to have Congress go for the war powers. They've three times tried to vote war powers. They're supposed to authorize a war. This is a war. They're getting the draft ready. If this isn't a war, nothing's a war. I mean, this is absolutely out of control. And so I'm calling for it right now. 25th Amendment, impeachment, whatever needs to happen to get this front and center, to get control of our country. It's impeachable alone that the president's supporting the NDAA. I agree with Tucker Carlson that all of the people that voted for this, the mergers with the foreign military, it actually says it in Section 219, clear as day, need to be in Nuremberg-style trials. I mean, this is unbelievable. And if you think it's crazy now, imagine what's coming with this. They want us in a total war so they can censor and take our freedoms and nationalize everything and push us aside with AI, total liability, immunity and protection. This is a disaster. We are facing tyranny, but the public's awakening. We've got to come together and transcend left and right, and we have to say no to an expanded war that will definitely destroy the economy, kill a bunch of our troops. They're preparing a massive ground invasion. It's all confirmed. This is going down right now. Rex, what do you think we should do to spotlight this? I'll tell listeners, we're live right now, share the live feed. We're going to cut all this up. You know, breaking, Alex Jones calls for impeachment of President Trump for attempt to implement the national draft and launch total ground invasion of Iran. Americans left and right must come together now and demand Congress invoke the war powers and end this war now. The Senate must vote down the NDAA that's already passed the House. We have our action plan. Rex Jones, what do you say?
1: Well, I mean, they're getting ready right now. All those soldiers you saw at the airport going to Kuwait, Jordan, Israel, other places in the Middle East, they want those soldiers to be used in a ground operation. They're doing the shaping operations for that right now. I've talked to Joe Kent, Anthony Aguilar, special forces operators about this all the time. They want those soldiers to die because then American nationalism will rise. We'll get upset and we'll say, hey, it's time for the draft. We'll accept it. That is where I see all of this going. This is the most dangerous time to be a young person in America in a very, very long period of our history. They want to draft us. They want to kill us in a war manufactured for Israel by Israel. That's what Joe Kent said in his resignation letter. He said that his wife Shannon died in a war manufactured by Israel. We're just in another one of those. Now, I don't know what direction it goes immediately. The escalation ladder, the escalation trap, world-renowned professor and geopolitical analyst Robert Pape talks about this all the time. There are no brakes on this train. And that's why my position, since I covered this at 2 a.m. in the morning when this was all happening on February 28th, March 1st, my position has been stop it now, leave now, take our troops home.
2: Please forgive me.
0: To implement the national draft. The law was already passed last year to implement the draft this year. They're openly saying they need hundreds of thousands, 500,000 troops to invade Iran. Joe Kent and many others have said on this show, and I agree with them, that they want to get troops into Kirk Island at first, where they'll be surrounded and killed. Then we'll be told, now we got to go to full ground invasion. That is the plan, putting our pawn out there to be destroyed. It's called a pawn sacrifice. I have three children that are draft age, Rex, who is 23, Charlotte, who's 22, and Georgia, who is 18 now. I have a 9-year-old daughter. I have three children that the meat grinder, just like they do in Ukraine, fighting the last Ukrainian in the proxy war against Russia. Now, the U.S. is a proxy
2: operator for Israel. Their finance minister admitted this last week. This is the ideal situation. Israel said they will send no troops to join us in this war that they are lobbying for us to get into, like all the other wars for Israel. That is what this is. The NDAA has passed the House to merge our military and intelligence with the Israelis. This is a total coup. Kyle Serafin is a former counterterrorism FBI agent, incredibly accurate and smart guy when it comes to his whistleblowing. And I wanted to get him on because he was right. You know, Cashtel's in a lot of trouble. We'll get to that in a little bit. And we also know prosecutions, you know, what's going on at the record level, sweetheart deals and insider trading that would make Hunter Biden blush. But we'll get to that later in the hour. I want to get Kyle Serafin's take on the geopolitics and what we do. Congress has had three war powers votes. When you're in a full war, they're supposed to declare war. Those votes have all failed, including one by three votes last week. It's time for them to invoke the war powers and cut this war off. I'm also calling for the impeachment of President Trump of colluding with a foreign government to conduct a coup, merging us with the Israeli military and intelligence. I'm calling for him to be 25th amendmented for trying to get us into this war that he's already got us into, lying to us, totally half-baked, saying he had all these peace deals when the Iranians never signed anything, having the strait closed, saying it's open, just everything President Trump has done. It's time to totally decouple from Trump psychologically as Republicans or populists. Expose the Democrats. They have the votes. With a few Republicans override this, they haven't. Deal with them. Deal with communist China. Cut off Israel, who's trying to merge their military and co-own all of our weapon systems. So whether it's impeachment, 25th Amendment, those are long shots, but we can use that to make this front and center and protest peacefully. You go to the state houses, go visit your senators when they're in the district, your House members, call Congress right now. But bottom line, the easiest path is the war powers. They need to invoke the war powers. We only need three votes. Congress needs to stop this now. And you see everybody from Laura Ingraham to Glenn Beck to Bill O'Reilly to so many others telling Trump, you need to end this now. This is devastating the economy. It's going to kill us in the midterms. And that's just the old 150 days with the bombardments, the strait being closed. It's about to get a lot worse. So we're about to go to Kyle Serafin, Rex. But I wanted you, as a young man, a prime target of this, with them eyeing you with AI to be drafted and be sent to the Middle East to fight for Israel. What is that like?
1: Yeah, so I grew up at the office. I think the original Infowars office, first time I ever went in there was when we got it when I was like 7 years old. And the entire nature of our network since its founding, since literally before I was born, was an anti-war network. It was calling out the neocons, the globalist policy. What that means is building this empire of, you know, manufactured transnational capital combined with our own military-industrial complex. To a degree, now we're not even only dealing with our own military-industrial complex, we're going to be fusing and allowing Israel's to take control of us. So I look at it as a 23-year-old young man, and I see all these people that are 60, 70, 80 years old in Congress, in the Senate, like Lindsey Graham, 71 years old, talking about if we can do Iwo Jima, we can do this. What am I dying for, Lindsey? Like, if I'm going to go get drafted, go get blown up by an FPV drone, or if an Iranian 14-year-old is going to fire an RPG at my head, what am I dying for when my blood is in the Persian Gulf? Like, does that make anyone's life better at home? Does that improve anything for any American? No. But it makes a lot of Israeli politicians very, very happy, and that's why it's happening. When all else fails, they take you to war. That's what this is. It's the establishment of the Greater Israel Project, and I, as a young American, I don't have any choice, any say in that. I am a member of the greatest nation on earth, a nation of over 300 million people, and we are beholden to, and at the beck and call, the government of a nation of 9 million people, and that is just the reality. You talk about Ukraine as well, and I think this is worth bringing up. They want to throw us in buses and take us to the front line. And you say, oh, that's outrageous. That's outrageous. We hear about
2: Ukraine.
1: We hear about these armies,
2: And what humans are in Ukraine, they admit, is decoys for the Russians to attack with drones and artillery so that satellites the U.S. runs can target the Russians. They're literally fed to cannons, the World War I term, cannon fodder, cannon feed. Now, let's bring in Kyle Serafin. I want to be very, very clear with everyone right now. This is all happening past your normalcy bias. It's only going to get worse until people get awake and get active and get very, very upset. And I'm not defending Israel here. We need to get a bigger picture. Israel is the main lobby in AIPAC that is the muscle to get this passed to primary anybody that doesn't support total war and Israel taking over our foreign and domestic policy completely. But you also have the military-industrial complex, the arms manufacturers already selling $1 trillion a year worldwide and getting $1.5 trillion here domestically. They want it. You also have the big BlackRock globalists that want a world depression as a great reset. They've been bragging this war is depressing the world economy, which bankrupts the individual and nation states and allows them vertical integration and consolidation. So those systems are supporting the war as well. And then domestically, the politicians want a big war to take our liberties and our freedoms instead of a bigger surveillance police state grid. So you have a lot of different corrupt forces, a lot of them interconnected. You got the Epstein class wanting this as a distraction from that. That also goes to Israel and the Mossad. So it's Israel heavily nested in all of this, but it's also a perfect storm. We need to understand the other interests that want us in this as well. Let's bring in Kyle Serafin, a former EMT, former Air Force veteran, counterterrorism, FBI agent, and the most famous FBI whistleblower ever. He's got about a 99% accuracy rate to give us his take as a American, as a father, as a Catholic, on this big geopolitical system, what he thinks we should do to shut down the implementation of the draft that is now official. The articles with all government documents are at alexjoneslive.com. The Mothership Coordinates, Kyle Serafin, will put up all of his URLs for his very popular podcast as well. Imagine the censorship during a total war. We are on the cusp of, we're already in the New World War, folks. All the experts agree. But now it's about to get a lot hotter. We're about to go from red hot to white hot. Kyle Serafin, your analysis.
3: Joneses. Hello, gentlemen. It's good talking to you guys. This is an interesting time. I'm not nearly as riled up as what I just heard, although that's all those things are disconcerting. I just see this as a continuation of what we've seen from Donald Trump. I'm interested in your discussion about wanting a impeachment. That you think that there's any energy to do that, or that even Congress would act and do a war powers when we've seen that they've basically had the opportunity to do that. They've chosen not to. And it would indicate that Donald Trump is driving this ship, you know, and I don't think that's what's going on here. That doesn't seem to be the case. I'm not watching a Donald Trump, the same guy that I saw who claimed that he was the president of peace. I'm not seeing the guy that said he was going to go make America healthy again and had RFK Jr. come in, that he was going to go and show a bunch of declassified documents and brought in Tulsi Gabbard. I'm not seeing that guy running the show. It doesn't seem like he's actually running it at all. What I do see is that he's been kind of manipulated from the background, and it seems like the people, like the status quo, is what's getting its way. And the status quo is sort of like the American GOP neocons. They're getting war. That's what they do. And interestingly enough, one of the most vicious war hawks just died off.
2: I agree. 2 weeks ago, Tucker said Trump is irrelevant now and runs nothing. I think it is AIPAC and the military-industrial complex, and status quo is leading us into a hot, total conflagration. Kyle, they are. So, what do you think about them trying to implement the draft?
3: I don't know if they'll need to. First of all, I don't know if they'll need to do that. So that's a possibility. Obviously, like simulations, they're not run in a vacuum. They don't run a simulation to not ever use it. But it doesn't mean that they're going to use it right away or that's going to be necessary. We have a volunteer military right now, and I think it's relatively well staffed for what we're doing. That being said, and I sent the producer some clip of Lindsey Graham talking about this before he died. Just a couple of days before he died, there's this release footage that just came out where they're talking about actually getting involved. And if you guys want to play it, he's talking about seizing cities in Iran. And that does require a significant ground force, which is what you would prep for this sort of thing. So I see what you guys are talking about as far as the need.
2: Clip 39, we played it last hour, but we can play it again. In fact, these are in context. Play 39. 40 and 16 back to back. They're all in context. And here's why it's different, Kyle. They have the thing ready and passed. Now they're having the AI prepare it. And I've seen top neocons and the guy they installed in Kentucky, the Israelis did, saying a few months ago on the campaign trail, we don't have the troops for an invasion of Iran. We've got to protect Israel. So we need the draft. So I'm telling you, the war planners want a draft, not the Pentagon actual leadership, but the ones planning it say we have to have the draft if we're given this order. So I understand there's a normalcy bias. It's hard to believe this is actually going on, but this is the reality. Who would have ever thought we'd be at this point? This is a new Trump, as you said. Here's the clips you mentioned.
4: Able to deliver. Well, to be honest with you, I think about 3 to 4 weeks we should have them in a spot where they start losing control of some cities. And what we're trying to do is just get a few cities to fall in the next month, get the Arabs more openly involved tomorrow or by the end of the week, and just have almost irreversible momentum.
5: Do you have it on speaker, Ryan?
6: Yep, we're good.
5: Okay, all right, connecting you now.
7: Yeah.
8: Hello.
7: Hey, baby, Lindsay.
8: Hey, Lindsay. How are you?
7: I couldn't, I'm just so impressed. Glad to be your friend.
8: I'm glad you are my friend.
7: I'm going to meet with the president this weekend. I'm going down to Doral. I'm going to try to get him to join with y'all in Lebanon to maybe fly some with you. Would you like that?
8: Yeah, I get that. I think you have a point, but I've been thinking about the other side of it for a second.
7: Mm-hmm.
8: I'm concentrating right now on Iran. If we tell Hezbollah that we're going all the way, we threaten them, but if we actually do it,
7: okay,
8: then they have no reason not to go all the way against us. And right
7: okay.
8: now, that's not our interest.
7: Okay.
8: We can do it later.
7: Well, that's actually good counsel. I'll put it out there as an idea. We can always go back to it. Iran, he's letting his thing slip away. We had him on the ropes, and his indecision is coming back to hurt us. And I got to go talk to him, you know. Open up the straits, keep the pressure on, unleash Israel to hurt him, and maybe you'll get a better deal. But the big deal, Saudi Israel, you went with me. That's the big prize, and that can't happen until Israel and Saudi believe Iran can't be an upheaval force. That they have been put in a box. And here's the good news. MBS and BB have two things in common. They owe Trump a lot, like Trump, but they're afraid of Trump. And Trump is the first president who doesn't hold back when it comes to Israel. I mean, I think he's going a bit too far, but he will dress BB down in a way that no other Republican president has ever done. That gives him some credibility in the Arab world. And I'm going to exploit that this is the party of Trump. And what I'm trying to do is prove that isolationism is an outlier in our party. So this was a referendum on isolationism versus Lindsey Graham, MAGA Trump.
2: So they're talking about sleepwalking us into war, not letting us know. They're taking Lebanon. They're talking about purging the party of all the real MAGA. Everything you see Trump do, you can tell it's Graham who's controlling it. And like you said, he's dead now. Hope that has some effect on Trump coming back to sanity. Kyle Serafin.
3: Well, he's dead. And so what did you see today? We've got a meeting with Bibi Netanyahu, and we've got Vladimir Zelensky rolling into the White House to advocate on their own behalf because their proxy's not there. You know, everything that I heard him say, Lindsey Graham was a senator from one state. He was one of 100 people that was in a legislative body that has no executive authority. And he's out there negotiating with a foreign head of state. And he's advising military plans and what he wants to see implemented. And he's discussing, well, what on earth are we even talking about here that guy was in that position and that anybody even listened to him? But again, he wants to argue against isolationism, which is maybe not the express purpose of what MAGA ran on, but Donald Trump ran on America first, which means that you solve your problems at home. You have $39 trillion in a national debt. So maybe you don't bite off more additional wars. He also was a senator starting in 2000 and what, 2003? You got elected in 2002 and then and came in 2003. So for the entire time that we had the global war on terror, Lindsey Graham was sitting in a position of some authority, although no executive authority. So I don't know. I look at these guys that are out there making these calls, and I see this. What I see is more of the same. I see more of the same status quo. I see that the war machine only knows war. It's been all of Rex's life that the United States has been in a position of war against, you know, sort of not necessarily for our own best interest. A lot of guys went over.
2: That's a key point you made. In another clip we played of Graham yesterday, the Wall Street Journal guy, he says, this is the greatest thing I ever did, convincing Trump to do this. He loves to blow stuff up. And you can see what Trump has said from these videos that they had embargoed. They're supposed to come out in a documentary about how he won the war, of course. They're admitting that literally Graham was Trump's brain to a great extent. This is unbelievable.
3: Yeah, it's wild to watch it. And again, like I said, the status quo is that for the last 25 years or so, this country is basically in a permanent state of war. And nobody in America really felt it. And that's something I knew. I enlisted when I was in 2009. A lot of my friends have served and so on. And people showed up and, you know, I came out of college. And when I was in college is when 9/11 happened. So America kicked off a generational conflict in the Middle East, both in, you know, in Iraq, it happened in Afghanistan, etc. So all of that stuff went on for all of my adult life. And watching people who have only known that, I think that people voted, especially young people came out and turned out because we had a president that ran on the concept. He literally said, I am peace. I'm the president of peace. I'm going to, you know, everyone else wants to start wars. I'm going to be the guy that ends them. And I'm going to end the war in Ukraine.
2: How's the referendum going? Him supporting the Laura Loomers and the Ben Shapiro's and Mark Levin's. It's killed him. He's lost almost half of his support. He's at 30 points versus 57. I mean, he's just destroying himself and MAGA and then attacking his greatest supporters.
1: I got to come in here. Trump won in 2016 a referendum against the Iraq war. I used to fall asleep watching those primary debates. That's all he would talk about. That's how he tore down Jeb Bush. That's how he secured the nomination. That is the Trump that I knew. That is what got me excited. Exactly like you just said, Kyle, the entire time I've been alive, we've been at war in the Middle East, even longer than that. It's quite crazy to think about. So when somebody comes back in 2024 and presents this wonderful platform, here's the thing. We are not bad for wanting to hold Trump's feet to the fire and say, hey, we voted for this 2024 platform. This is the complete opposite of it. This is 2003 policy. And I just, it's so shocking to watch the news now and to see people from back in the day with like a 2006, 2007 opinion, and all it results in is more American dead. And here's my whole point. With friends like these, who needs enemies? You know, we learn from the most moral armies in the world, right? Ukraine, forced conscription, Israel, genocide, war crimes, ethnic cleansing. Now we're going to do that. Hey, if they blow up the bridge, if they blow up the tent, we can blow up the power plant. That's not a problem because those are the people we put ourselves in allegiance with. We're aligned with their interests. And if we're aligned with their interests, it means we're also aligned with their morals, and their morals aren't our morals. I think that's very important.
2: And let me raise this point for Kyle. I want him to answer this question, and I'm not disagreeing with you, Kyle. This is par for the course. This is normal, you know, behavior on their trajectory. But saying Hitler invades Czechoslovakia and Poland and, you know, all these places is normal, and North Africa, and then
6: so the skeptics can talk about from warthogs to the cows come home. In our film, in their own words, we
2: is status quo, but it's leading us into total ground invasion and total insanity. They admit they're gearing that up, and the Pentagon has said they need a draft to get this done. So this is something we're facing. The draft is there. They plan on implementing it. They're saying that. The neocons are. How do you respond to that, and what do you think we should do to stop it?
3: So I'm a father now of young kids. I mean, my oldest is what? She's 8 years old. Or maybe she just turned 9. I better double check my math on that. My children are young, you know, and they came into this world as we were finishing the last war in theory. A lot of my friends have children. They're slightly older. I got started a little bit late in life. And one of the reasons why Trump was appealing is because they'd spent their adult life at war. They wanted to see something different for their kids. There's a lot of military veterans you could talk to and you'd say, hey, would you recommend military service for your children? And many of them said, yeah, it made me the person who I was, but I don't like the idea that I'm a weapon system that's going to be pointed at an unknown adversary. At the end of the day, I may not actually agree with the reasons why we're going into conflict. And so, you know, you end up fighting for the person for your left and your right. You end up fighting for the people that, you know, you trained with, that you were in your unit, but that not in a broad sense for the nation. And I think the American people in general, they say thank veterans for their service. They want to thank people for what they did overseas. And at the same time, they're more than happy to point out, oh, you went into an unjust and maybe an evil war that was backing the military industrial complex, a bunch of financial gains for some evil corporations that just seemed to be, you know, trading in blood and, you know, transferring it out for oil. And so there was a lot of instinct that people said, hey, could we just maybe take a pause? Can we get a couple years in between to re-kit and retool? And oddly enough, even though Joe Biden did a disastrous withdrawal, and he did, and it cost 13 American lives, Donald Trump has now been able to have a death toll that's higher than Biden's, and he's managed to do it in a pretty short while. It's interesting you guys were talking about the debates that were going on in February. On February 28th, somewhere between February 28th and March the 1st, so as that debate was happening, the Trump administration actually pulled off their website. It's DonaldJTrump.com. Used to have that platform, the platform that they ran on in 2024, which brought together a really unusual group of people. Like I said, a lot of Democrats crossed the aisle and a lot of Republicans who were thinking, maybe we can't get out of the status quo by doing what we're doing. Maybe we've got to look at an RFK. Maybe we have to consider somebody that's kind of outside the box on that. And they said, we're going to create this coalition, and the coalition of people are They want America healthy. They want America financially solvent. They want America interested in America's problems. Donald Trump ran on a domestic agenda. And so for the defining thing
2: totally
3: to happen in the second,
2: if your second term is all about,
3: if you're going to spend your entire second term trying to figure out what you're going to do in Iran, and you're going to try to go out there and go to war, what looks like, based on what the Secretary of State said, what the President himself said, what the Speaker of the House said, we're going to do this because another country was going to take an action and that was going to compel us to be attacked. And therefore we had to preemptively attack them. All of that is the exact opposite of what the man ran on. And so again, there are people that continue to hold this agenda that was promised and just say, hey, look, man, nobody wants whatever it is you're selling. And Donald Trump is in the business of legacy right now. From everything I can tell, everything that people talked about, he's interested in how are people going to remember him. They're going to remember him as a guy that basically caved to the neocon war machine that has been in operation for 25 plus years. And it looks like it's ready to swing back
2: into
3: power.
2: Because that's what they know. And got us into the worst war ever.
3: Yeah, and it's going to just swing us back in because that's what it knows. And so, you know, it's like we've exhausted a bunch of munitions. We're going to have to rekit and retool. Everybody thinks that we're giving all this money to Israel. At the end of the day, we give Israel money to buy American products. So we're actually giving money back to American companies that make, you know, things for war. So if that's what our economy needs to be able to kick it back into high gear, I think that's where Donald Trump's mind must go. But it doesn't seem like
2: working.
3: He's driving the ship.
2: It's not working.
3: Yeah, it's the exact opposite.
2: Because the energy prices have exploded. Yeah, they've done the damn.
6: Is one of the creators.
2: There's nothing near to the contemplation and what's happening. I know we're going to shift gears into no prosecution and what's happening at the FBI, what's happening with the ongoing case of the pipe bomber in D.C. I'll tell you something right now that is one of the most, if not the most important things I've ever talked about on air, and I want you to really listen to me, and I want you to get a pen and paper out of your iPhone, out of your Droid, and type this into your notes. And I want you at lunch today or tonight or right now to just go to any search engine you want and type in two different names, two different words, okay? Two different drugs that have won Nobel Prizes, you name it, that people don't want you to know about. And one of those is ivermectin that everybody knows about. The other one that most people still don't know about is mebendazole. If you do the research, then it's important to understand that you need to get it from a pharmacy. You need to get it from a doctor. And we have a sponsor, and that's, of course, Bigly. And they went and they used the same service as, you know, the big web, RXs, and great people we've used that have been sponsors in the past. But this is Bigly doing it. And the key is it's real, it's pharmaceutical, and it is a very low price. People are selling knockoffs of it online without a prescription, and a lot of it's fake or a lot of it's watered down and adulterated. Because I did a regimen a couple years ago of mebendazole. We'll put that on screen. That's how you spell it right there. Mebendazole. And it didn't have any effect. I bought it off of Amazon. And then I did more research, and they said most of that stuff's fake. So I went, and I got it from a doctor, and it was incredible. And my own medical doctor owns clinics all over the state of Texas had already been pushing it on me for years, and I just never done it. Ladies and gentlemen, you can get the two in a combo, the ivermectin and the mebendazole, together, and they work synergistically together. It is certified and known, both of them, as incredible anti-parasite. Just search the term ivermectin, mebendazole, and just put in study and do your own research and see what the system has been suppressing about this. And this is something, in my view, talk to your physician, and when you go to the website, it's, you know, online pharmacy, and they've got nurses, doctors, all of it. And then you get the prescription. It's very, very easy to do. And I would recommend to talk to your doctors, my own personal opinion. What I do for myself is twice a year, I take a regimen of ivermectin and mebendazole. And it is incredible. People ask why I look so young while I'm healthy. Well, it's a cocktail of things. It's the ivermectin. It's the mebendazole that I take about twice a year as a regimen. Some people, my medical doctor says, take a little bit of ivermectin every week, but I tend to forget to do that. It's literally just to take like two pills a week as a supplemental. That's what my medical doctor tells me. You get your own medical doctor to tell you what you want. But the big thing they say is a couple times a year, a big dose, a big regimen. 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
1: Carl Serafin has got a lot of breaking news and analysis on what's happening domestically. And so much more. I'm going to hand the baton to Rex and him in just a moment. And then Mike Adams will get back into geopolitics, what's happening with the fertilizer, not just the energy prices exploding, and so much more what we're facing. And then Rex is going to be taking calls and more into the fourth hour today. But just please remember, we are fundraising. 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And it's amazing, but the first thing they're offering next week, they go to full pharmacy, but I want them to do this first, is ivermectin and mebendazole, which are both incredible antivirals. Ivermectin won a Nobel Prize for that, but the two together do so much. It's not just worms and things, all these different types of bacteria, microplasms, amoebas, but that's not the big thing with mebendazole, okay? Just look up mebendazole, M-E-B-E-N-D-A-Z-O-L-E.
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1: 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I now hand the baton to Rex Jones and Kyle Serafin. Stay with us, my friends.
3: Thank you. Really appreciate the sign off, Dad. We're going to be live. I'll be in the chair every single day, Tuesday through Friday. We got a lot of phenomenal guests. Kyle, I'm so happy to be on the air with you. We've done our show together before. I think you've been on Gray Area Talks, and I really appreciated having you on then. There's a lot I wanted to discuss, but let's go ahead and get into the Cash Patel news if we can. I want to go ahead and roll. I believe it's clip number 26 on Kyle Serafin from Cash Patel. Can y'all hear me?
4: We have footage right here on the footage that should have never been public, right? That's a dude flying a drone of the FBI raiding Epstein's Island with the New York Police Department, right? You can see their shiny vests. And these bros in this frame and all out of play, they're carrying out they have an entire human army carrying out boxes of information.
5: Yep.
4: You can see the FBI carrying the physical information from Jeffrey Epstein's pedo island. And then they're just going to lie. They're just going to straight up lie to Pam Bondi and actually humiliate her, which is what makes my blood boil. They embarrassed her.
5: They don't feel accountable. They don't feel accountable to the attorney general. If I'm going to give advice to Cash Patel, I'll do it just here, like to everybody. Please. This is what should happen. Cash should jump on that plane, which we talked about last time. He can get on there and he could be in New York in a few minutes. Yes. He needs to go up there, take James Dennehy, who's been on a conference call and resisting, apparently, like releasing any of this information. He needs to stand in his office. and give him a direct order, open up the file that covers all of these investigations in Sentinel, which is the record keeping sort of system of records for the computer. Pull it up and go serial by serial. And every single person that approved a serial is an entry, whether it be an interview, whether it be a piece of evidence, every single person that was involved in this case, whether they're an evidence technician, whether they were an SOS, like some kind of an analytical personnel, whether they were an intelligence analyst or the FBI case agent who was working on it. Any person that did an interview, that collected evidence, that did anything that has their name on it, needs to be called into a conference room, whatever field office they're in. And if there's a retired person that's in there and they've left the bureau, send somebody to their house to hang out with them and get the answers like by the end of the day.
3: So, Kyle, what's going on with this very transparent cover-up that we're seeing?
6: We can't get anything we voted for.
3: Right.
6: Look, we have a guy that basically is running around doing a PR campaign to maintain his job, and I think that Kash Patel's maybe core competency is kissing Donald Trump's ass.
3: King Griffin.
6: That seems like... Yeah, and the fact is that Donald Trump seems to have a huge blind spot for people that do that. So it's very difficult to take people who are your yes men and say, you know, I got a problem with them because they just say yes to you. And so they're subservient in many ways. The crazy, let me give you a crazy example. So that was Epstein. We've actually just recently seen the Iranians and their little sort of info war that they're playing back and forth. They're doing an information war against the Trump administration, trying to subvert and undermine what, you know, the administration is saying that they're doing. One of the things they put out was this Lego video. They've got a bunch of them, but the most recent one of them basically accuses Donald Trump of being a pedophile protector, which is related to Jeffrey Epstein, that people are calling for Epstein transparency, and they're not letting that go. They're not letting this stuff fall away. And I think a lot of Americans lost faith in what the administration would do simply because of that. And a lot of this had to do with discrediting done by people that were already in the government. It's my ongoing supposition. You cannot do reform with the same people. This is a Machiavellian concept. You can take this back to like the 16th right. century, that people knew when you changed government, the only way that you were going to get actual change of regime is that you took the people from the previous regime and you did one of two things to them. Either you exiled them or you executed them. Those are your two choices. They can no longer work in government and they may have to leave the country. That's what they used to do. We don't really do that here. Or they got to be killed. They got to be put to death. We've had none of that. But they're pointing out that there have been some fundamental inconsistencies. Let me do the most recent one. Donald Trump on Thursday of what, last week? Is that what it was? He stepped out in front of the American people. It might have been 2 weeks ago. He steps out and does a 25-minute discussion about how the Chinese stole the election in 2020. Do you remember listening to that?
3: Sure.
6: And what was the point? That the Chinese hacked election systems, that they were running information campaigns, that they were having access to information they shouldn't have had that was in the voter rolls, and et cetera. So Kash Patel went to China. And did he do something about election security? Was he there to ensure that the 2026 midterms are going to be above board? No, he went there and talked about who knows what, like maybe fentanyl and maybe talking about his Chinese stock portfolio, which involves right. a holding company that has like, oh, you know, close to $5 million or somewhere between $1 and $5 million worth of Xi'an ownership control stock. And so you've got our FBI director hearing the president of the United States talk about a threat country, and China is the biggest threat country. People get worked up about Israel, and I understand why, and it got a lot less attention than it probably should have for a long time. But the Chinese are the single biggest geopolitical threat. They're the biggest in size. They have the biggest in scope. They have the biggest military spending. They're running the proxy, you know, countries that we consider to be threats, and they work regular and active operations against the United States. And so apparently we can go there and we're going to make nice with them and hang out and speak with the, you know, like the Minister of Public Security, like with our FBI director. And we're not going to talk about the one thing that the president spent 20 plus minutes in a national address on just a few days ago.
3: That's a great point. Yeah. And just this whole topic, I mean, we're talking about the Epstein files first and like the very apparent cover up that's going on. I mean, here's the thing. The thing that broke my heart and got me off the Trump train pretty much permanently is when he says Epstein, who did he traffic? He basically didn't even exist. He's just a teacher had some money that did something with a 17-year-old one time. Would I point to people like Michael Tracy, Andrew Wilson that do this Epstein apologetics thing? What is Ghislaine Maxwell in prison for? She's serving right. 20 years in prison for trafficking children to and with Jeffrey Epstein. Those are the right. charges.
6: And so Kash Patel went,
3: pedophile. Go ahead.
6: And Kash Patel went on record under oath in at a hearing, and Thomas Massie held his feet to the fire on this. He did it both in front of the Senate and he did it in front of the House committees. And when he was asked, like, who did he traffic to? He was like, we have no evidence of anybody. And so here's the crazy part about all that. There is no doubt in my mind. You can go to DropSite News and find out that there, and this was open source reported in a number of places, that the Israelis were involved in the physical security at Jeffrey Epstein's penthouse mansion in New York. Okay. So the Israelis were involved in physical security, which means they had cameras, they had, some sort of monitoring system, etc. When a foreign country gets involved in U.S. soil and is securing the residence where one of maybe their, and it was the Israeli permanent mission to the U.N., lest people want to go and fact check this. This is what it said. The Israeli permanent mission to the U.N. was the one that set up some of the security in that penthouse. There's no chance that you don't have a counterintelligence investigation into Jeffrey Epstein and the people that are associated with him. It's not possible. So the New York field office, which I was referencing in that Benny Johnson clip, they were involved in a long-term intelligence investigation into Jeffrey Epstein, and we've seen exactly zero files out of that. Now, those are probably carved out from the Epstein Transparency Act, or the Epstein Files Transparency Act, because they're going to be called national security. But the entire purpose of what Donald Trump came in and the entire point that Kash Patel's been making for the last, I don't know, several years is that we needed transparency and declassification and so on. I sent you guys a clip, and I sent it. It's from the Tucker Carlson show that was just aired yesterday. It's with my friend Jim Erdman, who was in the CIA. It's the first clip that I sent. And if you guys take a look at this, he basically breaks down this massive disconnect, which is that Donald Trump has issued executive orders saying declassify these things. We had Pam Bondi, who theoretically has the force of and the ability to declassify certain things, but she couldn't even get it from her own subservient agency. The FBI works on behalf of the DOJ, and the Attorney General is the top figure in the Justice Department to include in the FBI. When I was having COVID policies shoved down my throat under the previous administration, it came from DOJ, not from FBI. FBI implemented, but DOJ ran it. And so when the Attorney General, Pam Bondi, who's supposed to come in and be on the page of the president and, you know, all the president's surrogates were talking about transparency about Epstein and about MLK and talking about, JFK and UAPs and, like, you name it, they were talking about it, MK Ultra. They were going to do all these declassification operations. People always wonder, like, how in the hell does that not happen? Where does it happen? Where does it get jammed up? And at this point, I think the system is just so big that it just does the status quo. It's the same reason why it's tending and tilting back towards war, because it's been doing war for 25 years and it's what it knows. And so if you guys want to knock that clip out, it'll explain to you. This is a former CIA case officer.
7: Really quick, while we get the clip loaded in, crew, just let me know when it's ready. Here's how I see it all, Kyle, and you give me your expert opinion on it. It's basically like we got a dead body and it's covered with the tarp and there's blood coming out from underneath it. And you can see the feet sticking up. You can see the nose. You can see it's a person. And you're like a police officer, like, hey, can I see what's under that tarp, please? That looks awful suspicious. They're like, come on, man. It's a pallet of wood.
6: It'll be even worse than that. They'll say we have a policy against lifting tarps.
7: Yeah, that's a good way
6: to put
7: it.
6: We'd love to show you what's underneath there, and you probably have you might be right. I'm just saying, but we have a tarp policy, and the tarp policy says nobody can lift the tarp without the following checkoffs. We're going to have to run this by a couple of different attorneys. We're going to also run it by a couple of other interested agencies. We're going to ask the people who manufactured the tarp. We're going to have to find the person that put the original tarp down and see if they clear it. And then also there may be some interest of the foreign manufacturers that made the components to make the tarp. So it ends up getting very litigious, and it's like the roadblocks get thrown up. They're artificial and they're made up. At the end of the day, you or I or the officers there or anybody else could lift up the tarp. In your analogy, the tarp is easily lifted if somebody had the will to go and do it. But if you're willing to listen to all the voices chirping at you, and this is essentially what Jim Erdman says, there's a lot of chirping. And so that's where the default position is. The default position is, what have we always done? We'll just keep doing that. Oh, did the executive say we have to declassify? Yeah, but we don't really want to do that, because when we do that, then we lose some secrets. And, you know, what if we were to do this terrible thing where we expose something we didn't mean to? It's better and safer that we just don't do what the President of the United States of America said.
7: Hurt our victims, stuff like that. Okay, we've got the clip. You want to intro this again really quick?
6: Yeah, it's real simple. It's Tucker Carlson. The guy who's sitting here is Jim Erdman. He's a friend of mine, so full disclosure, I like Jim a lot. I think he's an awesome person. He's given up a lot personally that is not obvious in this podcast, and the podcast is worth people's time for listening. He's a former case officer in the CIA, which means he went overseas. He speaks Mandarin. He speaks Arabic and obviously English. He was a Ranger in the 75th Ranger Battalion. So as far as people who have, like, the bona fides of being an American hero, he fits into my category pretty aggressively. And he used to recruit spies for America. He would go and recruit people in foreign governments and in foreign places to give information to the American government so theoretically our policymakers could make good choices. And he's talking about Why don't we see this action that we thought we were going to see in transparency?
7: Let's play it.
8: Do that. You could, in theory.
9: What do you mean in theory? This is the president's agency. He was elected by the public
8: to run
9: CIA. Like, I'm missing something.
8: Sorry, no. You are 100%
9: Trump treats
8: right.
9: CIA like it's a foreign power that he has to negotiate with.
8: I can't understand why.
9: It's the craziest thing I've ever seen.
8: It should work like that, but it's not. It's not working like that. There are frankly, Director Gabbard shouldn't have to negotiate with Director Ratcliffe over some of this stuff. She had people in her team that have all the intelligence background to handle the type of products that were coming out of CIA, operational traffic, those sort of things, and had to negotiate. Everybody's got to negotiate. Why do we have to negotiate? Why would President Trump?
9: Where's the president in this? The president issues an executive order January 23rd saying, I want all available documentation on these number of historical incidents, including the assassinations of the 60s, but not limited to those. He doesn't get it.
8: He does not. And, you know,
9: So why doesn't Trump say, okay, it's been a month. I want it by this afternoon.
8: Where is it?
9: Or you're under arrest. I don't, what is going on?
8: I wish I knew. I wish I knew because when I say we, I mean the American public voted for the greatest disruptor in American history.
9: It's not hard, is it?
8: But he's not, for some reason, he's not being the greatest finisher, in my opinion.
9: He's a colluder with the system. I don't get it.
8: I don't understand because, We really want to see him
2: to the Dallas conference.
9: How
2: and that's
9: hard is it to down. Get? And I'm just going to pick the most benign of them all, and that was Kennedy's murders because it's so old, right? Mm-hmm. But it's not possible you're revealing sources and methods. Everyone's dead. Like, I don't really see the legitimate impediment to producing these documents after all these years and all these votes by the Congress to do it, multiple executive orders, including this one. So they don't produce those documents, which they have not.
8: They have not.
9: Why would it be hard for Trump just to say, time's up, I want him now?
8: There is a sea of lawyers who covet.
2: Usually well attended, but Mike Kerr.
8: All the things that are, here's all the reasons you could be sideways with the law. Here's all, Trump has full power to do all this, but.
9: He does, correct.
8: He could just do it immediately. But for some reason, the bureaucrats, they all sit around covetting over all the legal ramifications.
7: Wow, that's literally the TARP analogy that I just gave. Yeah, break that down.
6: That's what you just heard. There's two things that are, I think, that are gems in there. Number one is the bureaucratic stops that have prevented it. I guess there's three things. The second thing is that we have a president who came in under the auspices that he was going to hurt feelings and break things. I think that is a fair characterization of what Donald Trump sort of said he was going to do.
7: Wrecking
6: he
7: ball.
6: Was going to drain the swamp. Yeah, he was going to come in and you know, we elected a guy who told us in the first campaign that he had FU money. And so the idea behind having FU money, which is that I've got so much money that I don't have to ask anybody else for permission to do stuff. You can say FU.
2: Phoenix during the Phoenix lights. And he comes on record.
6: What I'm saying is he got demolished in the first term, lost net, you know, his net worth went down. And in this term, what we see is essentially that he's been rug pulling his followers. He's been pulling money out of all kinds of stock deals. They've been having people in his orbit that are speculating on stuff because they know what he's about to tweet or post on Truth Social. And so we've seen the exact opposite of the attitude that a guy's going to come in and be a revolutionary. That's going to be the greatest disruptor of the system. And he campaigned on one thing. And for about 6 months, we started seeing some pretty good action. For those of us that were seeing it, we're like, okay, we got the guys.
2: And it flew right over, noiseless.
6: Unfortunately, we got podcasters that think that their job is to just talk and be podcasters, when in reality, the action of being in the executive means you have to execute. And so anyway, we see about 6 months in, we saw a fizzle. We saw Doge get disbanded. We saw none of those things get codified. And we saw the system reassert itself in a way that shows that it has primacy. I mean, the status quo regains the status quo at all costs. And if that means that it has to threaten or coerce or destroy people along the way, and I think you have two choices. You can either get on board or you can get destroyed. Donald Trump got more or less destroyed in the first term. I think that the opposite has happened in this one. That's kind of what we're seeing. The second thing is, or the last thing in there, just as I finish up, Jim mentioned that Congress and the White House end up treating the intelligence community like a foreign power. Right. That they have to go to the intelligence community and ask for things when they, in fact, are supposed to have oversight and execution, and they're supposed to be able to demand things. And they don't
2: have any noise at all. Totally
6: so we have a country inside of a country that's operating on its own interests, which sometimes aligns with Israel or a war or whatever else. So that's the thing we're fighting, and they're not winning.
7: Right. It's very clearly like a dark power interest. And we look at that interview with Dan Bongino and Kash Patel where it really all went south for me when they said, I've seen the file. He killed himself. You know, that's just a complete betrayal of the American public, in my opinion. I don't know how you can square that. I mean, you have people. Kash Patel wrote a book. You can look this up. This isn't fake. Where he is a little knight and he helps Trump, the Wizard King, complete a magical adventure.
2: Very, very slow, blotted out the stars.
7: Epstein files release, deep state prosecutions, bringing the pedophiles to justice, ending human trafficking. And all we see is them doing all the stuff they promised not to do. Look at Christopher Wray and the jet, Kash Patel, Christopher Wray and the jet, Christopher Wray and the jet. Now he's using the jet to go see the country music sensation. So
6: you want to hear the worst thing about that?
7: Go ahead.
6: Kash Patel and I had a conversation on January 16th of 2023, and we were in Carbone, which is a restaurant at the top of the Aria Resort and Casino. I'm very specific about when this happened. And we had a conversation with two other men, one of whom owned a private jet, about Chris Wray's private jet use. And out of that conversation, Kash passed me information to reach out to Josh Hawley's office. And I went to Josh's office. Or Senator Hawley's office, and I shared it with either a chief of staff or like a chief legal aide or something like that, and I said, I'm coming to you with what's called a protected disclosure. That's a whistleblower allegation. And I have reasonable belief that there is a violation of rule, policy, or law that Christopher Wray is abusing this jet, and he's doing so in what are called fraud, waste, and abuse statutes. He's using the taxpayer money in a way that he ought not to. And so Christopher Wray was questioned about the jet use, and they read from my letter at the hearing. And I've posted this online for people to see, but in the first line, it said, I got your name from Kash Patel, and he told me to reference this other guy as well. And so I'm bringing you this allegation, this protected disclosure about this use of the jet. And here's my allegations. And wow. So from January of 2023 to February of 2025, Patel went from campaigning on, advertising that he was against it, saying Chris Wray didn't need a private jet, telling Glenn Beck it costs $15,000 every single time it takes off the runway, to I'm required to fly like this and I have to, and Congress says I need to, which, by the way, it's not a Congress policy. It's a DOJ policy. It's literally an executive policy. They could change it tomorrow and he could stop flying on the jet. But we've seen these people basically come in and say, the Democrats seem to want to grow government for every reason, and the Republicans seem they're completely agnostic about the size of government as long as they're in control. That is not the Republican Party that I grew up with. Before you were born, I was watching a Republican Party that I wasn't a member of, but they said they wanted small government.
7: Right.
6: They at least campaigned on saying, let's shrink the size of government. Nobody's making that argument anymore. So nobody cares about the size of government. What they care about is, am I in charge of this government so I can profit? And Kash Patel is a great example of someone who's out there living like a billionaire playboy, even though he doesn't have $1 billion, flying around on our jet, acting like it's his own. And he's not married. He's got a girl who is his friend. And for whatever it's worth, they're actively suing me for $5 million for words that I said offhandedly on one podcast right after they boosted the signal of that podcast and said, look how bad this is. Then they sued me over it instead of trying to mitigate damages. So I have a personal stake in this for sure. But what I voted for was, I don't know, American freedoms, like freedom of the press, like your dad should be able to say what he wants and you should say what you want. And if it hurts people's feelings, welcome to America.
7: That's right.
6: And instead, what we got is a quote unquote Republican group, a quote unquote conservative team come in. And they're doing all the same things that the last guys did, but they're the ones that are just branding it differently. And they're giving you this terrible choice. And they say, if you don't support us, you're not patriotic.
7: Right.
6: They ran on nostalgia. They ran on the idea that America.

0: has to do with your mitochondria, the powerhouse of your cells. Let's bring out the mitochondria now!
1: Right.
0: As I was saying, Methylene Blue supercharges your mitochondria, which does wonders for your mental clarity, stamina, and overall pep. Just look at him go!
2: Gee, Dr. Bigley, he must have drank a lot of Methylene Blue. He was bouncing off the walls.
3: Right you are, Billy. He sure drank a lot. Let's continue, shall we?
4: Billy, did you know that Methylene Blue can cure communism?
2: No, sir. Can I see?
4: Why, certainly, Billy. Take a look over there.
0: Behold, Ivan, a Ruski doggedly determined to undermine our way of life. Careful, Billy. He bites. Oh. Look, vodka, potato hooch. Watch. The communism is slowly leaving his body.
2: Wow! The Methylene Blue cured the red right out of him.
5: So, how do you feel?
6: Gee, Doc, I don't know what got into me.
7: 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Just plug it in, turn it on, and it does the rest. 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It's great. 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

0: the dark of the deep range and into the light of the deep stream. Come at the hour, come at the caravan to midnight, Defcon 1, live from space. Good evening, ladies and gentlemen. Happy Tuesday night, 28 July 2026, and wherever you're joining us from tonight, welcome. Public confidence in government rests on a simple foundation: trust. We trust that the law will be applied fairly, and that public officials will exercise the authority they've been given with integrity. We trust that our courts will remain places where facts matter, and every citizen receives equal treatment. So then, what do we do when the judicial system breaks that trust? Sooner or later, our nation is forced to confront an unsettling reality. What if the very system created to protect us is doing the opposite? If these were isolated cases, if they were simply the occasional human error, that'd be one thing. But when thousands of individual stories begin landing on my desk, arriving from every corner of the country, can you blame me for wondering whether something more sinister is taking place, if our judicial system perhaps cannot be trusted? Where do we, the people, go for justice? We'll be exploring this very question tonight. Now, let's take a look at where things stand tonight. Trump administration says working to expose and correct the political weaponization of federal institutions. Early this year, the Justice Department announced an anti-weaponization fund, describing it as a process through which Americans who believe they were targeted by politically motivated investigations or prosecutions could present their claims and seek redress. The department says the machinery of government must never be turned against the people it is supposed to serve. That proposal has since met fierce resistance in the courts. Federal judges have questioned its legality, halted its operation, and challenged the circumstances under which it was created. Democrats argue that a program intended to remedy abuse could itself become another exercise of political power. They sound scared, in other words. We say that years of document misconduct cannot simply be acknowledged and forgotten without some means of justice and restitution. The communist mainstream press has largely focused on the actions of the current administration, warning that the same government promising to end lawfare may be repeating it against political opponents, public officials, and members of the press, or whatever you might call it these days. That concern was reinforced last week when federal prosecutors withdrew subpoenas issued to three New York Times reporters after a judge sharply criticized the Justice Department's handling of the case. I wonder why the Republicans back down the minute Democrats jump on their collective soapbox crying potential fraud, while it's obvious they're the ones. The only reason they're doing this is to hide their own fraud. Let's just cut right to it. Independent reporters have been looking at a very different side of the story. They're digging into what federal agencies have been doing, reviewing disputed questionable prosecutions, and the growing number of Americans who say they found themselves fighting the very government that was supposed to protect them. Across social media, a growing number of Americans are pushing back. They argue that asking investigators to examine allegations of misconduct is not the same as weaponizing the justice system. It seems that calling every investigation a witch hunt has become a convenient way to avoid answering difficult questions. Government answers to the people. That's the way our republic was designed. Public servants answer for the authority they've been entrusted with. Courts exist to weigh the facts. Evidence still matters. And the truth has a way of surfacing, one piece at a time. Tonight we'll begin with John Payne, Chairman and CEO of Pure Life Health Sciences Group, for a conversation about cellular and metabolic health, the nutritional properties of camel milk, and the growing use of pulsed electromagnetic field technology among people looking for ways to support recovery as they age. And we all do, because if we don't, well, guess what? We don't need any of this stuff, do we? Then Michelle Atkinson joins us for the first time. Michelle says she uncovered troubling irregularities within the Idaho County justice system, and that her efforts to challenge them drew her family into years of arrests, court proceedings, financial pressure, and retaliation. Representing themselves, she and her husband have continued filing papers, gathering records, and pursuing answers from institutions they believe have failed them. Tonight we'll hear how it started, what she found out, what happened after she began speaking out, and where the matter stands now. This is Caravan to Midnight. I'm your host, John B. Wells, and this is The Cost of Quests. Sit back and strap in.
1: John B. wants you to know about a very special product called Camalicious. 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Camel milk has a different protein profile than cow's milk. It has much less fat, and it's better tolerated than cow's milk. But what's more, it is bioidentical to human breast milk, making it the perfect nutrition for the body. It restores the gut biome, known as the second brain. Effects for some people in the autism spectrum have been amazing. Insulin requirements are dropping among those with diabetes. All of this has been published, and its mild and naturally sweet flavor makes it truly a pleasure drink. Camalicious is produced in an EU-approved facility under far higher standards than required in the US, so the quality of Camalicious is assured. 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
5: This is L. Todd Wood. I'm the founder of CDM, CDM.us. We have it on good information from inside the White House that there are active measures being taken by the Trump administration to try to end the Ukraine war conflict. This has been, we think, somewhat obvious for some time, but there are obstacles, obviously, in the president's path from Europe and from NATO and from people inside the United States government. So we're following this, but I just wanted to report that that is what the president is trying to do. And we will hopefully see more progress in that as things come. And the source tells that everything you see or hear is not always as you believe, and that there are active measures to try to end the Ukraine war and to bring the Iran war to a close. So we're going to stay on this story. CDM.press is your really only source of good information to these effects. This is your day again. We're global news without the globalist spin. Thank you.
1: 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This is Caravan to Midnight, DEFCON 1. Tonight, the cost of questions. Stand by for feed.
0: You know, ladies and gentlemen, it really is all about trust, isn't it? I touched on this last night. I want to touch it again. Psychologically, trust is not merely a judgment about whether someone's been truthful in the past. It's a prediction about whether they're likely to be truthful in the future. And I'm talking in terms at this moment, not necessarily in personal relationships between individuals, but how about the judges, especially appointed activist judges. Now, toss that phrase around for just a moment. How can you be an activist judge and be a real judge? How can you follow the law as an activist judge? Well, and can we predict what they will do? If we know anything about the case they've most recently been presented with, where's the trust factor? Well, we used to be able to, at least in our mind, on the court, to be fair. These were institutions we could trust. But once that prediction changes, the relationship changes. There's a saying in psychology that trust is earned slowly and lost quickly. The reason is straightforward. You conclude that someone has intentionally deceived you. You no longer have confidence in your ability to distinguish their truth from their falsehood. Every future statement is filtered through that uncertainty. The first lie hurts. The second lie changes the relationship. And the third lie changes the listener. That's the key. The person who's been deceived begins asking questions they never asked before. Is this true? What are they leaving out? What's the motive? If they lied once, why wouldn't they do it again? Eventually, the issue isn't the misstatement. The issue is the source. Now, this doesn't mean that every future statement from that source is false. Mr. and Ms. as judge, it means the presumption of credibility has dissipated. In a healthy relationship, in this case between the citizen and the court, trust is the default and doubt is the exception. After betrayal, doubt becomes the default and trust becomes something that must be earned back, statement by statement, action by action. That's why rebuilding trust, particularly in institutions, is so difficult. An apology from some spokesperson may be sincere, but it doesn't instantly restore confidence. People usually look for a long pattern of behavior that's consistent with the words. So truth is cumulative, and so is deception. Neither usually succeeds or fails because of one sentence. They succeed or fail because of patterns. And that's the bridge from the micro to the macro. Whether someone's thinking about a marriage, a business, a church, a news organization, a lawsuit, a corporation, a government, the underlying psychological mechanism is remarkably similar. When people conclude that a trusted relationship has been violated, they don't simply become more skeptical of one claim. They often become more skeptical of the source itself. In this case, the entire court system. Rightly or wrongly, fair or unfair, they do it. Now, most people can remember saying something that later turned out to be wrong because they misunderstood the facts. That's different from knowingly trying to deceive someone. And the same principle applies to those sitting on the bench. Now, if we're talking about intentional deception, the rule is pretty easy to understand. It says, in fact, this is my rule. If I discover that you knowingly deceived me about something important, you've demonstrated a willingness to manipulate my perception of reality. After that, I cannot confidently rely on what you tell me. I think that's a pretty coherent philosophy. It's a pretty high standard, but I think it's internally consistent. Now, the proposition that's being offered here is that a lie steals more than the truth it replaces. It steals the future. Because once you've been lied to, every truth told you afterward has to compete with the memory of the lie, the injustice, the legal loophole, which is nothing but deception. There is lawful and there is legal. Let's keep that in mind. Now, this is the tragedy of deception. The liar, regardless of what kind of suit they're wearing, thinks the damage is confined to the subject of the lie. The listener experiences something much larger, especially if the listener happens to be a plaintiff or a defendant. The listener experiences something worse. They lose confidence in the relationship. They lose confidence that a court will actually provide any justice at all. And confidence is difficult to restore because trust isn't built from words. It's built from a history of words and actions matching each other. There's an old observation from Ernest Hemingway. His book, The Sun Also Rises, about bankruptcy. When asked how it happened, the reply is, two ways. Gradually, then suddenly. Trust often follows a similar path. Built gradually, it can collapse suddenly. And once it has collapsed, rebuilding it, if it can be rebuilt at all, is measured not in apologies, but in sustained conduct over time. That is a powerful human dynamic because, as we know, although sometimes it's difficult to grasp, Everybody in that courtroom, the judge, the attorneys, the prosecutor, the defense, whatever, the jury, the bailiff, they're all human beings. Right? Whether we're talking about a couple people sitting across from each other at a kitchen table or citizens evaluating institutions around them and controlling them, the underlying psychology is remarkably similar. People are trying to answer a question. Can I safely rely on what this source tells me? Can I safely rely that justice will be done in this court? And I think by now most of us have been around the block enough times to recognize it. No, not always. Such justice is served, many times it is not. So once again, like the Russians say, when it happens to you, well, then you know it's true. Up until that point, well, it's just air, breath, mouth, honor, that sort of thing. So we're going to get into this with Michelle Atkinson, not Atkinson, Atkinson. This is really something. She alleges that after bringing her concerns forward, she and her husband became the targets of retaliation by local officials and law enforcement. Representing herself through ongoing court proceedings, she's documented her experience, and she's going to share her story with us tonight. Now, from the, wow, this is really ludicrous department, 9/11 families accused of Islamophobia for asking Mamdani to stay away from Ground Zero. As a 9/11 widow, it's a slap in the face to every family member, every person that's lost someone, and every survivor of Ground Zero, by Daniel Greenfield. Front page mag. Families of the victims of the Muslim terrorist attacks of September 11 are being accused of Islamophobia for asking Zohran Mamdani, who had previously defended and excused Islamic terrorists and whose chief counsel is a terror lawyer, to stay away from the September 11 commemoration ceremonies. Families of 9/11 victims demanding the mayor be banned from the 25th anniversary of the attacks at Ground Zero, branding him an apologist for Islamic terror, whose presence would be an insult to the memories of nearly 3,000 people murdered. Our objection is based on his public record, his failure to meaningfully acknowledge the horror of that day, and his employment of, support for, or association with individuals who have minimized 9/11. Defended terrorists, or even suggested America deserved the attacks, said Giovanni Galante, whose 29-year-old wife, Grace Catherine Galante, is among the 2,907 innocents killed by Al-Qaeda terrorists, or so the story goes. Galante, 55, is one of the organizers of a petition drive that's collected over 1,100 signatures in a little over a week, including from at least 300 victims' families. The families are now being accused of Islamophobia. Oh, the horror, ladies and gentlemen. They just hate Christians. They reject Christ altogether. And we're supposed to be worried about Islamophobia? Really? In what retarded world is that even valid? Asking that Mamdani, who claimed that the real victim of the Muslim terrorist attacks was his auntie, who turned out not to actually be his auntie, who was supposedly worried about riding the subway. I mean, really? Here's Ramzi Qasem, his chief counsel on 9/11. Quote, "This is not a battle of good versus evil," Ramzi Qasem wrote in an op-ed that appeared in September 17, 2001. "The perpetrators were probably not driven to their actions by some intrinsic evil or inherent hatred of the good United States," going on to argue that the Al-Qaeda attack a week earlier was the result of the resentment these terrorists felt toward the United States as a result of our country's policies. How about we just threw you all out? Well, what would that say? What would that increase the angst? What would you come psychologically distressed? So 20 years later, Qasem, now a CUNY law professor and prominent terror lawyer, claimed in a Washington Post op-ed that, quote, "Since 9/11, the government has consistently used law to enable, operationalize, and justify the violence it has deployed against Muslims. Well, have any Christians cut their heads off in the middle of the street after abusing their wives and daughters? I don't think so, but if that happens, you be sure and let me know. What a phony. Adding, the legacy of 9/11 ought to be recounted primarily through the stories of Muslims the world over who have largely paid the price of American power and prosperity. Well, what was getting them all jacked up over the last 100 years when there was no New York City? The petition notes that Mamdani's own father, whom he has acknowledged as having shaped his views, penned a book shortly after 9/11 in which he argued that suicide bombers should be understood a feature of modern political violence rather than stigmatized as a mark of barbarism. Do you believe this? He also argued there was moral equivalence between the United States and Al-Qaeda. A moral equivalence. Mr. Mamdani has praised Brooklyn Imam Siraj Wahaj, who's been linked to radical Islam, was named as an alleged co-conspirator in the 1993 World Trade Center bombing, and served as a character witness for the blind sheep, who was convicted in 95 of plotting terror against the United States. Can you believe this? Mr. Mamdani has blamed the U.S. for radicalizing Anwar al-Awlaki, the Al-Qaeda propagandist linked to the 9/11 hijackers. Critics have likened this to blaming victims rather than perpetrators. It's a topsy-turvy world, so let's just keep our footing and keep punching. John Payne's next. Thank you very much for being here. Please stand by. This is Caravan to Midnight, DEFCON 1.
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0: 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CTM's click partners. Heard this before. Government spies are everywhere, in your house and your hair, and especially in your email, starting with widely used free email accounts. AI snooping around, looking for potential advertising targets, information, and pictures that could put you against itself.
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0: The further a society drifts from truth, the more it will hate those who speak it. George Orwell, this is Caravan to Midnight.
1: Born in the rock and the shoe shine.

0: the inimitable John Payne is on the bridge of the Ark. Chairman and CEO of Pure Life Health Sciences Group spent more than 40 years researching genetics and cellular health, metabolic function, and emerging wellness technologies. His work explores how nutrition, inflammation, energy production, and cellular communication influence overall health and recovery. From the nutritional benefits of camel milk, yes, you heard me, camel milk, to the growing body of research surrounding pulsed electromagnetic field therapy. Mr. Payne focuses on practical, non-pharmaceutical approaches that support the body's natural ability to heal, recover, and maintain long-term wellness. Tonight, he joins us to discuss the gut-brain connection, metabolic health, and the science behind PEMF technology, pulsed electromagnetic frequency technology. Without further ado, here he is, the man, John Payne. Welcome back, John. Great to have you on tonight.
1: Thank you for having me.
0: Oh, good grief. Your phone signal is so clear, I can't believe it. We don't make hay while the sun's shining. Well, the moon's shining anyway. John, you often say there are truths about health that our generation was never supposed to know. That's a bold statement. Where do you believe we collectively have gone wrong? And what are some of the biggest discoveries people should understand today? Over to you.
1: Well, our time always goes so fast, so I'll try to go through a lot as quick as I can. But some of the things that strike me as uncomfortable, put it this way, some things that we all should know that our generation, you know, the people 40 to 80, we're not supposed to have figured this out. One is the low-fat movement was funded by the sugar industry. They paid Harvard in 1967, and our generation was the test market. Most people probably know now, but margarine caused the heart disease that butter was blamed for. Nobody's recalled margarine yet that I know of.
0: No.
1: Seed oils entered the food supply in the 1900s. Think about this. Heart disease became an epidemic by 1950, but nobody connected those two timelines for 70 years. The food pyramid was designed by the USDA. Now, that's the agent that sells grain, not the agency that protects health. Heart healthy on a food package is a paid-for certification. Companies buy the stamp. You don't have to earn it. And calcium, how many people have been told by the doctor to take calcium, you know, to prevent osteoporosis, et cetera?
0: Oh, yeah,
1: calcium without, yeah, exactly. Calcium without K2 calcifies your arteries while weakening your bones. Same pill.
0: Wow.
1: Okay, but opposite destinations here. But K2 wasn't even mentioned for decades. But you have to take the two together. Statins, you know, more than half. Now, John, think about this. More than half of all Americans qualify for statins based on their long-term risk for heart attack and strokes. Today, more than half qualify for it. But statins deplete CoQ10, and that's the enzyme that your heart needs the most. You know, it's like a $12 supplement, or you can pay more than that if you want, but it's an inexpensive supplement. Tell me who prescribes it to you. They'll prescribe the statin, but they don't prescribe the CoQ10 to go with it. Now, everything I've just said has been available for decades, but you're only hearing it now because we don't charge a lobby fee. But the system, the U.S. system that has hit it, they do charge lobby fees. And I think, you know, I think our conversation tonight, John, and I'm really thankful to you and Caravan to Midnight for allowing me to come on and talk about this. But people are living longer, but spending more years with illness and disability. Now think about that. People worldwide are living longer than ever before, but they're spending many of those extra years, you know, battling poor health. And this is according to a new study that was published on July 23rd, 2026, which is what, 5 days ago? Yep. Okay, it was published in the Lancet Public Health. Now, this global morbidity gap, the difference between total life expectancy and years of healthy life, it's widened nearly 2 years in less than a generation, you know, increasing from 8.8 years to 10.7 years in 2023. And worse, this bad health was sprinkled across the adult lifespan rather than just being in the final years of our life. We're more and more people are having bad health for many years of their life, like the last 30 years, you know, and this shows that people are spending more years living with disease and disability. Now, progress in healthy aging should be measured, in my opinion, not by lifespan, but by health span. And with a greater investment, if each one of us would take this seriously, and make a greater investment in prevention for our own reasons, long-term disease management and chronic care will reduce years lived in poor health. Now, one thing that disturbs me greatly, the United States has the largest national morbidity gap with 14 years spent in poor health on average. 14 years. Now, we're a tier one country health-wise, medically, and we have the largest national morbidity gap. 14 years of our life is spent in poor health. You know, and the question you just asked me, you know, what can we do and how can we do it? You know, I'd like to speak directly to people between the ages of 40 and 80. Because this is one of the most important windows of life for taking control of our own health. You know, at 40, 50, 60, 70, and beyond, our bodies start giving us signals. Our energy changes, our digestion changes, our sleep patterns change, blood sugar becomes harder to regulate, inflammation shows up as stiffness or pain, brain fog becomes more common, which I can absolutely relate to. Recovery slows down, and many people start to feel like they're aging faster than they should. But the message I want people to hear tonight, you know, on your show is simple. Aging does not mean we have to surrender. There's a big difference between getting older and becoming metabolically broken. You know, and tonight, on your show, I'd like to talk about four things: why camel milk matters, why Tecnon matters, why preventative health matters, and why PEMF is a valuable support tool for people in this age group.
0: Okay, let's talk about
1: camel milk first. Why it's important to people ages 40 to 80. Camel milk is important because it's not just another milk. It's a functional food with a very unique nutritional and bioactive profile. You know, when people hear milk, they usually think only about calcium or protein. But camel milk is different. It naturally contains bioactive compounds such as lactoferrin, immunoglobulins, protective proteins, minerals, and other nutrients that help support gut health, immune balance, and metabolic function. And all these degrade as we age. That matters especially for people between 40 and 80 because this is the stage of life where three systems often begin to decline at the same time together: gut health, metabolic health, and immune resilience. Now, as we age, many people begin to experience more digestive sensitivity, you know, more inflammation, higher blood sugar, changes in our weight distribution. It moves from our muscle mass to our gut. which reduces our muscle mass, and slower recovery. Camel milk fits into this conversation because it supports that entire terrain that's behind all of these issues I just mentioned. And one of the most important areas is gut health. The gut is not just where food is digested. We got to remember that. It's not just for digesting food. It is a major immune organ. It communicates with the brain. It influences inflammation. It helps regulate nutrient absorption, which declines in all of us after the age from the age of 40 on, and metabolic signaling. Now, camel milk bioactives such as lactoferrin and immunoglobulin-type proteins, they help support the gut's immune environment. Lactoferrin is especially interesting because it helps support microbial balance and immune function in the gut. Now, camel milk has been successfully studied for metabolic support, and especially in relation to glucose regulation and insulin sensitivity, aka diabetes, type 2 diabetes. Now, I want to be careful here. I'm not saying camel milk is a drug or it's a replacement for medical care, but it has been successfully studied as a functional food that supports healthier metabolic regulations. And for people over 40 and above, that's critical. Many people are developing insulin resistance years before they're diagnosed with diabetes. Now, they may have a normal glucose on a lab report, but they're tired after meals. You know, they're gaining belly fat. They're starting to crave sugar, and they're losing energy. These are early metabolic warning signs. So the simple message is, camel milk is valuable when it comes to supporting gut health, immune balance, and metabolic wellness. Three areas that are becoming increasingly important as we age. A simple way to say it is this. Camel milk is not just nutrition. It is functional, foundational nutrition. Now, as a part of the camel milk story, we talked about Technon because it's more than just camel milk. Technon was designed, but it has camel milk in it. Technon was designed because most gut health products are too narrow. Most products focus on one pathway. They're either a probiotic, you know, a fiber, an enzyme, or just a general supplement. But John, we've got to recognize that the body does not work in one pathway, and especially after age 40, people are not usually dealing with just one issue. They're dealing with an entire network problem. You know, the systems that causes their body or supports their body's functioning properly. You know, they can have digestive symptoms, inflammation. We all have some form of inflammation. You know, they may notice it with symptoms like brain fog, low energy, you know, blood sugar instability, you know, poor sleep. You know, as we get older, you know, we're all famous for, you know, not sleeping as well as we used to. You know, certain types of food cravings, especially sugar, we gain weight, we hurt everywhere, and we don't recover as quickly, slower recovery. And these all happen at the same time. Now, this is why Technon is different. Technon is designed as a gut-brain metabolic support formula. It supports the gut microbiome directly. It supports digestive wellness. It supports gut barrier resilience, you know, leaky gut. It supports metabolic stability, which keeps our insulin resistance down and our blood sugars more in control. And it supports inflammatory balance. And as importantly, it supports mitochondrial and cognitive vitality. Now, our mitochondria degradation is what saps our energy, because the mitochondria is the energy plant for every cell. As far as I know, Technon is the only known product available that actually has the only known natural ingredient that has been clinically proven to regenerate the mitochondria in the human body. And we all worry about our, you know, our cognitive abilities as we age. Now, the reason all this matters is because the gut, brain, and our metabolism, they're all connected. They all work in synergy with each other. If the gut is inflamed, the brain can feel it. If blood sugar is unstable, the brain can feel it. If the mitochondria are stressed, our energy levels drop. If the microbiome is disrupted, inflammation rises. And if inflammation rises, then pain, fatigue, and metabolic dysfunction follow. Now, Technon is not just about digestion, though, John. It's about supporting the internal communication systems that help the body to maintain and to function properly. Now, in our 40 to 80 age group, this is extremely important because this is when people often start, you know, to notice the basic signs of metabolic aging, the brain fog, fatigue, stubborn belly fat, digestive issues, you know, our joints hurt, poor sleep, you know, we crave things with sugar in it, you know, we have memory concerns, we start to notice that we don't recover from physical exertion or some kind of, you know, soft tissue damage as quickly, and we have inflammation. Technon is designed to support the body behind the body's functions behind all of those issues. You know, it combines gut support ingredients, you know, fiber-based microbiome support, probiotic support, metabolic nutrients, antioxidant support, and camel colostrum or camel milk bioactives. You know, it is a nutritional support function formula for all of the body's functions simultaneously. But
0: it's fantastic.
1: I just wanted to say, but for people who want to support gut brain metabolic health as they age, you know, Technon gives them an easy, convenient, and much broader approach than any standard probiotic or, you know, those type of supplements. You know, a simple way to say it is this. Most gut supplements support bacteria. Technon supports the entire gut-brain metabolic symptoms. System. You know, that's a major issue.
0: Now, John, we're going to run out of time like we always do sooner than we think.
1: Yeah.
0: I want you to, and folks, I take Camelicious every day. Okay, I have no complaints, only praise. John, the pulsed electromagnetic frequency technology that you have developed products around, which we have used ourselves and found them to be effective as you said they would be. So this is a personal endorsement, but take a couple of minutes and tell everybody about it.
1: Okay, well, the PMS stands for Pulse Electromagnetic Field Therapy. I've worked with this technology since 1996, and we developed our own to make it convenient and easy and much less, much more cost-effective. It's a non-invasive wellness technology that uses pulse electromagnetic fields, which are the body's own natural healing hertz signals, you know, frequencies, to support the body's natural repair and recovery processes. You know, for people that are in that age group that I'm talking about, 40 to 80, this matters because pain, inflammation, stiffness, circulation issues, you know, nerve discomfort, and slower recovery became more common with age. You know, and I can testify to that, I promise you. You know, many people wake up when they're stiff or their joints ache or their feet burn or tingle. You know, the back bothers them. You know, they know that their circulation is not what it used to be because they can tell it in their lower extremities, especially, primarily their feet. And they recover more slowly after any kind of physical activity. But PMF is a very useful supportive tool. It has been extensively studied, more than 10,000 clinical studies, independent clinical studies, for pain modulation, inflammation, balance, tissue repair, microcirculation improvements, and nerve-related discomfort. The idea is that the pulse electronic fields, which are the same as the Earth's natural frequency, they interact with the body's cells and tissues in a way that helps support cellular energy, you know, circulation, recovery, and inflammation regulation. You know, for us in the older generation, you know, that could be really meaningful. And remember what I said about prevention. Prevention, instead of us living in bad health for 14 years, it ought to be just for the end of our life. You know, if you have chronic stiffness or pain, PMF will help you. You know, it'll support your comfort and mobility. If you have nerve irritation or type symptoms, PMF will help support your nerve comfort. You know, if you're recovering from physical stress or any kind of soft tissue damage, PMF supports your tissue recovery. If you're trying to stay active, it'll help you and make you feel more comfortable and be able to be more consistent, which is the key to any type of exercise. A simple way to explain it is PMF helps create a better recovery environment and stimulates this recovery environment for the body. You know, if you're in that 40-day age group, you know, it's important to stay healthy. You know, not just about adding years to your life, it's about maintaining movement, circulation, comfort, you know, our own independence and quality of, you know, John, if I could leave you with one message tonight, it'd be this. Aging is real, but decline is not always inevitable. We can control it to a great degree. You know, and from that age, 40 to 80, the body needs intelligent support. We need to support the gut. We need to support metabolism. 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We need to support circulation recovery, you know, and inflammation balance. 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And PMF helps support comfort, recovery, pain reduction, circulation, you know, and healthy function as we age because it keeps our circulation. You know, in 8 minutes when you first starting on PMF, your circulation increases by a third, systemically, body-wide. You know, my goal in life, and this is what I recommend to your audience, the goal is not to chase our symptoms forever. The goal is to do something about them. And if we support the systems that keep the body resilient, brain metabolism, immune balance, mitochondria, circulation, and movement, if we support all those at one time, we'll be successful. And for people who want to be proactive, not just reacting to something every time it happens, the time to start, you know, it is now, not when the diagnosis arrives. You know, the time to start is now. And that's my message to you for the evening.
0: That's a great message. John Payne, thanks a lot. Bucks, get that, please. Folks, that's John Payne, the Camelicious Man, and you can get it at ctmsword.com. Okay? All right. We will be back with Michelle Atkinson, and just ask yourself a question. How many people are ill?

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If you or have ever wanted to join Caravan to Midnight by card or any other payment service and found you could not process your membership, just send a check or money order to TM, P.O. 141288, Dallas, Texas 75214. 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
1: The late Ray Bradbury said, "In our time, this search for extraterrestrial life will eventually change our laws, our religions, our philosophies, our arts, our recreations, as well as our sciences. Space, the mirror, waits life to come, look for itself there." Now you know why tonight's episode is titled Empire of the Machine. 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

0: First time on the program, ladies and gentlemen, we introduce Michelle Atkison, an Idaho resident who says she uncovered evidence of serious misconduct within her local justice system, setting her family on a years-long legal battle. She alleges that after bringing her concerns forward, they became the targets of retaliation by local officials and law enforcement, too. Representing herself through ongoing court proceedings, Michelle has documented her experience, shared her story with independent journalists, and continues to pursue what she believes is accountability through the legal system. And tonight she joins us to share her account of how an ordinary citizen found herself challenging powerful institutions. The evidence, she says, led her here. And that's where that journey's today. In other words, it's a real mess.
1: Look, folks, something is going on. The bottom line is this
2: had a
1: continues.
2: Well, alleged restraining order. This is kind of what started the whole uncovering
1: the present moment.
2: What I consider fraud. From the judge that was overseeing the case, he granted the protection order that I had to go to court for that was thrown on my front porch. There was inconsistencies on the protection order to begin with. Two different case numbers. I had to go to court October 25th of 2023 and asking this judge, this magistrate judge in the county that we live in, and pointing out the inconsistencies with the case numbers and asking him where it could be validated. Because through searching, still to this day, I have not been able to find it anywhere in record in 2.5 years, and it wasn't a sealed case to begin with. So when I confronted the judge about this fraud, and my ex-husband had admitted in court as well that he had no proof of any of these allegations that he was accusing me of. He then went so far as accusing me of going to my daughter's elementary school and threatening to physical violence to beat up the principal, which was absolutely untrue. I had it recorded, you know. And in retaliation, this judge dismissed my court case, and I had an officer that night breaking in my house at 7 p.m.
0: For what purpose, presumably? Delusion? Did we lose the lady? Oh, there she is.
2: Oh, did it cut out?
0: Yeah, it did. Yeah,
2: oh,
0: so
2: dang it.
0: Why was the cop going in at 7 o'clock at night?
2: So when the cop showed up, we have this videoed, and I don't know if it cut out or not, but we had 5 witnesses to this encounter that came barging into our house in attempts to drag me out of the house with no warrant. No indictment, no documentation. We didn't know why he was here. So we used the door to push it shut and to lock ourselves in our house. That's our Fourth Amendment right, you know, to be safe and secure in our homes from unlawful searches and seizures. So when I came up to the window and asked him what he was doing here, our second story window, he then proceeded to tell me that all of a sudden I had this alleged felony bench warrant out for my arrest. I was being accused of submitting fraudulent documents into the court. Well, that's the same thing that I called the judge out on that day and made the judge mad on. So he had no warrant. He had no documents whatsoever, still to this day. So that's kind of how the retaliation started that day, to the point to where they even arrested my mother-in-law twice for allegedly harboring a felon. Because it said that all of a sudden I was a wanted fugitive / felon. And unbeknownst to her and her husband had uptown and were swarmed by 5 sheriff deputies plus the sergeant of the police department here. Pulling her out of the car, say on these charges of allegedly resisting, obstructing, and that she was protecting and harboring a wanted felon in the home. Now, I've never received any paperwork about any of these alleged crimes that I had committed, I guess, that they were accusing me of. You know, so still, we've been fighting all this stuff since 2023. You know, they drug her through court for a year and a half on, they finally admitted a year and a half into it that the warrants were invalid, that there was no fugitive felon being harbored in the home. But yet, here we are on this same stuff that we're fighting right now, that they've taken the same charges and they've recycled them after they've already been dismissed, and they're trying to use them against my husband right now after they broke on or broke into our property, trespassed on our property March 1st,
0: yeah,
2: of 2026, attacked him on our back porch, tased him excessively 6 times with no warrant, no indictment, no documents whatsoever. We had no idea that they were even on the property, that this was about to occur. You know, and it just goes, we're fighting charges with him right now. Spent a month in jail, he did, on invalid warrants and documentation and the same charges that had already dropped against his mom that they're being used against him right now.
0: Is this a small town this is happening in?
2: Yeah, it is. The population here is around 5,000, 6,000. It's not a big, huge town. It's close, it's the biggest county of Idaho, but there's such ties here, and they go so deep with the corruption that I had no idea the depth of what was going on until we were in it, and we were in it hard.
0: So, Michelle, tell us, what was the original offense that caused any kind of court, lawyers, cops, or anything else that actually happened? Just bring us back up to speed here on what started this, actually.
2: So it would have been in Idaho County. And what started it would have been, I would consider, when I confronted the judge on November 1st in 2023. And he verbally stated to me that he wasn't reading any papers that I was filing and that they were nonsensical to him. And then he closed my case. And then that same night, November 1st of 2023, here comes a cop breaking our house, trying to drag me out of the house with no warrant and no documents of any kind.
0: What was the event that started the whole problem that led you to the courthouse to begin with?
2: I'm sorry. So I had filed papers to see my children is what started this whole ordeal.
0: And who has custody of those children now? A person or an institution?
2: My ex-husband. I've never lost custody. I've never had my children taken away from me. I do want to say that. He has just caused parental alienation, and he has denied me all contact whatsoever with my children. And I've been fighting him for a long time. And so that's what started it, was going in for nothing more than what was fair with 50-50 custody to be able to see my kids. And I'm still fighting it today.
0: And who threw the obstacle in the roadway?
2: I believe it has to do because he has ties to everybody in this county, being on the city council president for prior years.
0: Gotcha.
2: It's like the good old boy circle, you know what I mean? And
0: connected
2: his cousin
0: guy
2: is the mayor of this county, too.
0: Gotcha. All right, so he's a connected guy. And so the object was to stop you from being able to see them, have partial custody with them. What were you wanting that they're denying?
2: All I wanted was visitation to be able to see them, and 50-50, which was more than fair because my kids have wanted to be here, and it's been blocked every direction I've attempted.
0: Okay. Well, let me ask you this now, if you don't mind, and if you do mind, we'll go on past this question. But how old are your children that you want to see?
2: My oldest will be 21 this year. My youngest is 8, 14, and 15.
0: 8, 14, and 15. Okay, right. One of them's going to be 21. And the 20-year-old, you can't see the 20-year-old either?
2: No, and the reason for this is because of the unfortunate lies that have been told. My kids think that I don't love them, that I want nothing to do with them, that I've abandoned them. Because, things that they have been told from their dad, which is not true whatsoever. I've been fighting for them for 6 years. It's been a battle. My phone number is even blocked. I can't even call the house to even attempt to even try to talk to them because my phone number is blocked. And if I make any contact, I'm threatened with the cops.
0: Well, this is none of my business, but I'm just trying to find out as much as I can. So are you divorced from?
2: Yes.
0: From your husband?
2: Yes, okay. Divorced.
0: And in the divorce, it was 50-50. Was this agreed to, this 50-50 time?
2: Yes, split? It was.
0: Okay.
2: Mm-hmm. It was agreed to, yeah.
0: And is this a local court or a district court, or what kind of court is this that you're having a problem with?
2: It's just the district court. It would be the item.
1: I would put to you that he that restrains is restraining.
0: Okay. All right. No.
1: Until he is taken
0: this
1: out.
0: Is not an isolated issue. It's something much larger. So what was the discovery?
2: Yes.
0: That changed everything.
1: And I believe that the spirit
2: this,
1: of...
2: I know it's going to sound crazy. So when they broke in, when they trespassed on our property March 1st, 2026, and they attacked my husband, Jeremy, on our back porch... And they arrested him. They threw him in jail. And this is where the uncovering of everything, it really, it's going to sound crazy. It felt like being in the Twilight Zone, to be honest with you. So Jeremy was put into a cell with another individual. His name is William E. Smith, Jr. So his mom is from North Carolina. And Will started telling Jeremy about his mom and the Facebook page that she has, and that me and her need to get together. We need to talk. So it's the Facebook page known as the Iron Rose. I would suggest everybody that really wants to learn about some things and, you know, is interested to go to her page. So when we start talking, she starts telling me about these findings with these court cases that she's done on Will. And she starts telling me that she is pulling up the metadata off these court cases through the iCourts portal system. And so I'm like, okay, this is crazy. So I'm like, can you do this on Jeremy's cases first? Because she was still explaining to me how to do it. I was getting the computer set up, you know, those types of things. So she goes, does these audits, sends me these clips. I don't know what you'd call it, like audit, and it's a full printout of these cases. And here comes all this ghost filed, backdating, perjured testimonies, perjured reports. She uncovers that they have stolen the identity of her deceased husband. And this is all provable. This is all 100%. I can verify everything that I'm saying to you. that they have stolen his identity off of an e-bond that he signed for Will back in 2017. They've set up an administrative account being used to push judicial proceedings and to bypass the security system.
0: Wow.
2: And but this, I know it sounds crazy. So hearing me at first, I'm like, okay, this is crazy. So I'm like, okay. So I set up one computer. I put in Jeremy's cases. You go, and I'll tell you exactly how to do it. You can go to the iCourts portal, and you can either do a name search or you can do case searches one by one. You put in your case number, you put in your name, either one. And once it pulls up that information, you go and you copy that whole, the whole page that it pulls up from top to bottom. You go and you paste it into your Word documents. And, you know, you have those AI options if a person wants, you know, AI to ask it questions or whatever. So you paste this document in there. You go to your AI and you ask your AI to do exactly that, to pull all the raw metadata off of this case number. You ask it to pull the names, the judges, the clerks, the attorneys, the envelope IDs, the red flags, the irregularities, the overrides, the backdating. And I'm not joking. And that's exactly what it will do. So it starts pulling up all this information, and I thought, okay, maybe I'm losing it. So I put down one computer. So I go to my old laptop, I pull it up, and it pulls up the same thing. Me and Shannon are pulling up the same thing, and she's 3,000 miles away. I've never met her before. And I'm pulling it up on a phone doing the same thing. There's no way that I would be able to have this information with envelope IDs, digital credentials, user IDs, timestamps, personal information like that if there wasn't some sort of huge security breach in the iCourts system. And it's done on purpose with using those credentials for these guys to override and do whatever they want. So on the surface, if you pull up these cases, it looks fine. But once you start pulling up that metadata, it's going to tell you exactly what every individual is doing behind the scenes. And I know for a fact, because they did this to Jeremy's when he was in jail, that the clerk of the court manually manipulated his bond from $10,000 to $100,000. I can tell you that the second the envelope ID, her timestamp, tracing right back to her computer. I mean, it's undeniable.
0: Okay.
2: Reports that were perjured for Jeremy and Will through the county, through the officers. Now, Jeremy and Will have never met before. They had got put in jail together. But Will was already there. Will had been there since September.
0: Now, who are these people? Just to be clear one more time, who are these people? Who's Will?
2: Okay, so Will is a gentleman that is sitting in Idaho County, and he's been there since September, that is going through some horrible accusations and prosecution that's all been proven, and all this is about to get dropped because of the metadata that's been found of all this stuff.
0: Okay.
2: Jeremy is my husband that is in Grangeville with me. Shannon is Will's mom that's in North Carolina. Well, she's in Grangeville now, but when I first started talking to her, she was back there.
0: All right. This is very strange. So you can't even get through the current court that you're working with in order to get to a higher court. In other words, have the brakes just been put on your case at this court where now you cannot take it any farther?
2: We tort claims.
0: Yeah.
2: We do have tort claims that have been filed, and we have one civil suit that's been filed in federal court right this second. We're working on two other ones.
0: Okay, gotcha. Wow. Well, I take it this is costing a little bit of money to do this, too. Yeah?
2: You know, it's taken a toll on everything because of the threats and stalking and harassment from the both the law enforcement.
0: Just a minute. We're going to do a little commercial break here and then come right on back with our first-time guest tonight, Michelle Atkinson. Okay? Tonight's episode, The Cost of Questions. Yeah, it's not always the answer, is it? Sometimes it's just the question. Stand by.
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0: 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It's true. If you want something to go away, quit buying it, quit feeding it. The flip side to that coin is if you want something to grow, nourish it. People are getting tired of feeding the big tech monster because what they get in return is shadow banning, overt banning, or suspension on social media. Big tech and its derivatives also try to financially soft kill. This is when someone wants to buy something, but they're prevented from doing it because their payment repeatedly fails. And of course, when the gateways do work, we pay for this convenience with fees. So, don't feed the monster. If you want or have ever wanted to join Caravan to Midnight by card or any other payment service and found you could not process your membership, just send a check or money order to CTM, P.O. 141288, Dallas, Texas 75214. Include a legibly written email, a phone number in case we need to reach you, and as soon as we see that info, your membership is activated, and you help turn the monster against itself.

It is not worthwhile to try to keep history from repeating itself, for man's character will always make the preventing of the repetitions impossible. Mark Twain. This is Caravan to Midnight.

0: Okay. I'll tell you, that's the perfect track. You know, when you're sort of caught in the strange universe of the legal system as we visit for the first time with Michelle Atkinson. So you got all the data you need to be able to proceed to a court who's willing to hear it. But the problem is, this judge will not let you present your evidence. Is that correct or is that not? Straighten me out if I'm wrong. That's what it sounds like.
1: Well, it has been presented, like even with the metadata in these courts here, they won't recognize the filings. But we have somebody looking into it. Yes.
0: Michelle, what does that even mean, they won't recognize the filing? Who do we see about that?
1: Well, and it has a lot to do with the clerk of the court. And I'm, and I will say this, you know, I know it sounds something crazy, and if you're not living through it, then yeah, somebody's going to call me crazy, and that's fine. They can think, you know, everybody's welcome to their own opinions. But I know the proof that I have and what this family has gone through and the proof of what the clerk of the court has done that has buried our paperwork. We have sent it certified mail that has disappeared, that she's refused to file. You know what I mean? And that's what it comes down to. And if you keep in this court, everybody's in on everything, and they're all going to protect it, one another. You have to get it out of this court.
0: And the she who will not allow this into the case, what position does this person occupy? Is the judge a woman, or is that what I'm hearing, or is there somebody between you and the judge?
1: It would be if you get on through the e-file system and you can file electronically.
0: Okay.
1: Up until this, the interviews just came out through North Idaho Exposed, all of our filings have been ignored and rejected those interviews just came out. What they're doing is completely illegal.
0: Okay, gotcha.
1: Unlawful. Yeah, absolutely.
0: So then, what's the next step for you, if you can say?
1: Well, the next step right now is we do have, I had mentioned, we have several tort claims. Actually, there's been over 50, 60, 70, 80. I want to say there was roughly around 80 tort claims that have been filed since September, and then another round in June that is being swept under the rug. We have, yes, on all different individuals, and with proof of everything that they've done. Everything with the metadata, with backdating, with the, you know, manually manipulating bonds. I mean, there's tax fraud going on. There's tax evasion going on. These fake warrants, they're serving people. We've had them verified through a retired sheriff, not connected to anything or anybody in this county, and a PI that has told us that these warrants are invalid, that they're using, that they're not worth.
2: It's the spirit of a living God.
1: Secretary at the sheriff's department take a pencil and cross out dates and
2: times. All of us. And
1: physically write in new dates, new months, and times on these papers that they handed me. On, you know, there was no federal warrant. There's never been a felony bench warrant. They're all invalid. So now here we are. I'm fighting 16 charges right now that are all fraudulent. My husband, Jeremy, we're fighting for them trespassing on our property and assaulting and, excessive tasing of him. And now we're fighting those charges as well that are all fake and fraudulent.
0: Michelle,
1: and we're being made to look like the criminals.
0: Well, yeah. And I'm wondering, what is the what's the meaning of this? Why are they doing this? I mean, what's their vested interest?
1: It's been retaliation from retaliation from 2023 when I called the judge out for his fake protection order with the two different case numbers that's never existed in 2.5 years and him running phony courts. That's exactly what it's been about. And we've been dealing with this for 2.5 years.
0: Aren't you going to have to take this to a higher level? I mean, look, it doesn't look to me absolutely. Like you're going to get anywhere with these mugs.
1: No, that, you know, and it's the definition of insanity, you know, doing the same thing and expect different results. And here you're not going to get it. And, you know, it's unfortunate because, you know, we have been threatened for 2.5 years. If we catch you out of town, it's not going to end well for you. We were told that. We were told by a third party that these officials have money to make people like us disappear. You know, and I take that personally. And, you know, people call this crazy, you know, whatever, you know, and if somebody's not dealing with this and actually, like, living through this, because it's been miserable, for one, you know, of course it's going to make somebody look like they're crazy, but they have no idea what's going on in this house, and everybody is so close-knitted in this county, it's disgusting. It really is, like is this, because of like how this, deep.
0: Oops. Yeah, I mean, this is like the stuff that movies out of the early 70s are made from, this kind of thing, where you just got a town government that's just so crooked and nobody can believe it, but they have to live with it because they don't have any options. It's kind of what this sounds like.
1: Exactly. And, you know, when we first were interviewed in 2025 from North Idaho Exposed, when they came down here, you know, I was even told by him, he said, you know, I knew you were telling the truth. He said, but I didn't know how to help you at that time. You know, I didn't even know, because nobody will step in the first time that you say that there's officials involved and that, you know, that nobody wants anything to do with it. But we have, you know, we have had some outside sources that have actually the last couple of days actually reached out. So that's been a blessing. Because it's sad because it's going on everywhere. We know so many others are going through this and they haven't spoke up, you know, because the retaliation and everything, and people just really just need to be more vocal about really what is going on. And if you're not in your old boy's circle, good luck, you know, because that's how it's been here.
0: You know, Michelle, I'm just wondering, what's in it for them to do this?
1: You know, it's money racket. That's what we've learned throughout this, especially with, as far as I'm concerned, it's for personal gain for them. What I uncovered with the metadata, with the bond stacking, and this isn't false accusations by any means. I have the document to back everything. You know, when you're changing bonds from $10,000 to $100,000, you're manipulating these bonds. Who gets the money? You know, where does all the money go? And if you're making things disappear that are getting backdated, that we know an individual that we found their information with their bonds that went completely off the record, disappeared. Where did that money go? You know, it's all on surface, like I said, to the naked eye. I mean, unless you're doing the back end of it with the metadata audits or whatever, it's not visible necessarily for somebody to see. I mean, but we have it, and so do several other individuals, because it's been sent out everywhere.
0: Yeah.
1: You know, and anybody can do it. Anybody can do it. I highly recommend everybody to go do exactly how I explained that I found on how to do it, because it'll tell you everything that you need to know. And, I mean, how would I have these personal credentials of envelope IDs and digital credentials and things like that, that they're using? How would I be able to get that information? You know?
0: Well, exactly. Yeah.
1: I wouldn't be able to make this up.
0: No.
1: You know, we've handed it over to the FBI, you know? We've handed it over to several places because we would be fools to keep that kind of information to ourselves.
0: Oh, absolutely. And we need copies
1: military.
0: Of various places, too.
1: Oh, yeah. Absolutely. Military, White House. I mean, this is it's been sent out everywhere because I know what has been uncovered, and I know that I'm not crazy, for one, and I know that it's about time that it gets put to a stop.
0: This reminds me of a joke I heard so long ago where a guy calls his lawyer and says, hey, they put me in jail. And the lawyer says, they can't do that to you. And he says, well, they've done it. That sounds like, I know, you know, in those days,
1: everybody
0: thought that was funny because they laugh because it's funny and they laugh because it's true. But now, where your oldest is concerned, the 20-year-old, once he's 18, mm-hmm. they don't have anything to say about it legally, do they? Or am I wrong about that?
1: You would think so, but it's a little bit more complicated than that with things on my end. And I say that, like, 2.5 years ago when this started, like, the minute my ex found out that my daughter was talking to me on Snapchat, my third daughter, he took her Snapchat, he made her block me, he took her phone, grounded her, like, and I haven't got to talk to her since. I mean, it's things like that. It's threats being made. It's them being told that I'm doing all these bad things. And right now, there's been so much bad talk about, you know, myself and my family, my married family, that we're just all these criminals, that we're doing all these horrible things, and they better not drive by the house. They better not walk by the house. My one child lives a block and a half away from me. And I'm not allowed to talk to her at all. You know?
0: A block and a half away from you, and you can't talk to the child.
1: Literally. Wow. And this is no joke. Sorry.
0: I tell you, we tend to think that...
1: We're not...
0: go on.
1: Oh, I'm sorry. Go ahead.
0: No, you go ahead.
1: I just was going to say, you know, we're not criminals. We don't cause problems. You know, we keep to ourselves. We're not bad people. You know, and now that once you start fighting against this kind of stuff with the corruption and officials, you know, I mean, it becomes a whole lot war. That's exactly how I feel, because they're cover their butts, you know, till the very end.
0: Well, let me ask you this.
1: Been so
0: go
1: much. Mm-hmm. Yes.
0: I'm sorry. Go ahead. Keep interrupting you. I'm sorry. Keep going.
1: No, I keep interrupting you. I'm sorry.
0: What are they afraid of? What are they afraid of? They're afraid of something, or they wouldn't come at you this hard.
1: Well, I know. You know how they say knowledge is power, and I will say that. So I kind of have to watch what I say on that.
0: And it
1: comes to a point to where somebody gets intimidated and a little bit maybe scared of what maybe somebody else knows.
0: Yeah.
1: And that's what it comes down to. And
0: yeah, they're afraid you're going to be the first domino to fall, maybe.
1: Right. And there's a lot more than just that, the metadata. I will say that. And so I guess I'm a threat to their little empire. You know, our family has been a threat because we have fought back. You know, just because you have a badge and a title that you hold, you know, as an official, I don't care. You don't have any more rights because of that than my God-given rights, period.
0: Wow. Well, I'm sure there's a next step I don't know if you want to talk about it now, but without giving away your game plan, well, what's your next move?
1: As of right now, we do have a couple individuals that have reached out because of just actually them coming across the interviews and stuff like that have wanted to talk. We were point blank told that, yeah, you're on something. Don't lose momentum and take them to the cleaners, so to speak. Take them to federal court because you have every right that you will win. Because, and this is somebody of high, and I cannot say the name at this time, but
0: that's all right.
1: That's exactly what they said. And hopefully they're going to decide once their schedule clears to possibly step in, because they've seen it all from the beginning. They've been sent all of this information and they're just like, wow, you know, it's been verified and verified and verified that it's all true. Everywhere that is coming back, you know, that's outside of here, you know, places east verified, you know, that all this that we FBI, you know, it's, we're not crazy by any means. So it's just a matter of time. It's a matter of time till the right people step in and these guys are being forced to, you know, step down. That's all there is to it, and replaced.
0: So how far off?
1: We are working.
0: Go on.
1: I'm sorry.
0: No, you go ahead. No, you go.
1: No, my phone's echoing a little bit, so I'm not meaning to cut you off at all.
0: No,
1: I do apologize.
0: Right. It's okay. So how far off is your next move? That's what I want to get. Yeah, we do have a heck of a delay. It's inconvenient. I'm sorry about that. How far off is your next move is what I was wanting to ask. Yeah.
1: The one that we're working on right now is going to take a little bit of a process, so I don't see that being done probably for another couple weeks to make sure it's done correctly. But it had nothing to do actually with the federal courts. It's going beyond and above the federal courts. So that
2: can even make a case that
1: we've made it this far because it has been God guided it. Man, we're very, very blessed, even though we are in the situation that we're in.
0: Michelle, I don't mean to be a dummy here, but just going back to your oldest, one more time, after 18 years old, your offspring should be able to do what he wants. And he's going to be 21 on his next birthday, so what's the holdup? You can't have any contact with the oldest because...
1: I do try to reach out. I do send her messages all the time on Messenger. The last 6 years since all this has started, and especially hard for the last 3 years, is the influence and lies that have been told by other family members and their dad.
0: Okay.
1: Is where it stands. So they, you know, when kids are little, they seem to forget like certain things once you start pounding something into somebody's head,
0: yeah.
1: You know, and so then misled and told these lies about everything. Even to where, like, nobody knows where I've been. I've been in the same place for 6 years. They drive past my house every day, my ex and my family, you know?
0: Well, I'm sorry you're in this spot, but I'll tell you what, a lot of people are listening now. Many of them have experienced something similar. And I don't know, there may even be an explanation for this strange delay that we have in the phone line. So anyway... I appreciate your coming on and telling us about this. If something changes, doesn't really much matter what it is. We have each other's email addresses, yeah? So let us know what's going on.
1: Yes.
0: And if something good happens, or if something not so good or even ugly happens, I wish you'd sing out and let us know what it is. And if we can be of any help to you, certainly we're willing to do that. Okay?
1: Well, thank you very much for having me on. I do appreciate it, and I will be sure and keep you up to date. And hopefully
0: please do
1: we can
0: that.
1: Do this again, and it'll be under better circumstances with a better result.
0: I predict we'll have a show together where you'll tell us how, in the end, you prevailed, because I think your message is, don't give up, don't ever give up. Just because they say it's so doesn't necessarily mean. It ain't necessarily so, as the ancient song goes. Well, God bless you and yours. Stay strong, as
1: God
0: always.
1: God bless you.
0: Thank you. Safe as possible. Oh, ladies and gentlemen, don't you find the signal continues. God bless you, everyone, and good night.

It's true. If you want something to go away, quit buying it, quit feeding it. The flip side to that coin is if you want something to grow, nourish it. People are getting tired of feeding the big tech monster because what they get in return is shadow banning, overt banning, or suspension on social media. Big tech and its derivatives also try to financially soft kill. This is when someone wants to buy something, but they're prevented from doing it because their payment repeatedly fails. And of course, when the gateways do work, we pay for this convenience with fees. So, don't feed the monster. If you want or have ever wanted to join Caravan to Midnight by card or any other payment service and found you could not process your membership, just send a check or money order to CTM, P.O. 141288, Dallas, Texas 75214. Include a legibly written email, a phone number in case we need to reach you, and as soon as we see that info, your membership is activated, and you help turn the monster against itself.

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1: Christian, who is spirit-filled, we are holding back. The spirit of the living God in us are holding back these UFOs from manifesting fully. So that's my two cents on it. And that's why we have the cat and mouse game. And it'll continue until we are taken out of here. And you can do with that what you will. Virginia Sheriff Chad Cubbage, my staff and I stand ready to protect the citizens of Page County from their rights being infringed upon. So this is the, I would say ground zero. Let me get a slurp here. I would say Virginia may be ground zero. This is what the radical Dems want to do. They want to take your guns away. They want to take guns away from law-abiding citizens. And that's, they say, well, you know, why does someone need an AK-47? Well, it's my right to have an AK-47. So, that being said, let's move on. Like I said, I am hoping that they are listening in Richmond. My staff and I stand ready to protect the citizens of Page County from their rights being infringed upon. It is not law enforcement's place to infringe upon the rights of law-abiding citizens. It is our obligation to protect them from those types of things being done. And I am thankful that we have a president that supports the Second Amendment and that believes in the Constitution. And that's where we are here, folks. I mean, you got to understand something, that the Democrats want all this, all these gun seizures. That's what's happening in Virginia. This is a test case. You know, you want abolishment of the Second Amendment. You want people like Hillary Clinton says that the Constitution is some sort of a evolving document. Nonsense. I mean, the Founding Fathers were brilliant in what they penned. And here we got the moment the Democrats take power in Virginia. And this is the test case. Watch it. The moment they take power, what do they want to do? Round up the guns. The only thing that stands in the way of, let me back up on that. The only, one of the main things that stood in the way of the Japanese army not invading the United States of America was the Japanese army, and the Japanese people knew that the American people were armed to the teeth, that gun ownership was through the roof, and they knew that there would be a militia. And that's the deal. The Second Amendment is to protect us from a tyrannical government. Don't think the government's tyrannical. Look what they do to Native American people. With the pipeline protesters and others. I talked to Chief Joseph about that and other people, the way, and of course the news media never carries this stuff, but some of that was a matter of record. So Kent State is another one. And I'm not advocating violence in any way here. You gotta understand that. And I realize we're into some really tenuous stuff here. But the bottom line is, what we've heard is that they're going to be checkpoints, and if you're carrying, that they'll take your gun away from you at the checkpoint. And so Sheriff Chad Cubbage is stating, we're here to protect American citizens, law-abiding citizens, to keep their guns. Anyway, enough pontification on that. Pontificating. That somehow I don't think that's good English. Pontificating. Yes, thank you. It's the cold, folks. Enough pontificating. Ben Thornsberry sent this to me, and this has been cleaned up. It's really interesting. This is the old Gimli Patterson Bigfoot footage, and just check this out. Look at the size of the feet. Look at the way the muscles move. Notice the cone head. See the cone head right there? Let me bring it back. So if this is a fake, it's a really good fake. And I'm going to show it to you one more time. Here it is again. And notice the cone head, the conical shape of the head as it goes up. And we will be segueing into a Bigfoot update here in just a little bit. This is interesting. This is a shot of a UFO outside of Vegas, and I want to thank the and there it is right there.
2: Okay, man, I don't even know how to say this. My adrenaline is running. Look at this. I'm sitting here again.

0: So this guy went out with his cell phone.
1: Outside again, and it's cold. I get my warm coat. I go outside with my camera this time. It's a little blurry right now. I'm getting this fixed. I get outside with my camera, and I see this, okay? And I know immediately I've got something amazing going on there. I'm looking to the
0: so southwest. we see it start to move.
1: To the southwest.
0: And notice the pulsing lights.
1: It looks big. It looks like it's a long ways away. So anyway, I get the night vision on it. And right now, I remember, I'm thinking I should go get my Nikon, but no. I'm not going to do that this time. I'm staying.
0: It is moving very slowly. Could it be a helicopter with its lights directly at the camera? Yeah, it could be.
1: Because I haven't changed them yet. I don't know how much life they have left in them.
0: So I'm going to move this over here. Notice the way it's
1: okay,
0: moving,
1: so
0: sort of erratically.
1: Where it's going to go. Now we're over on the mountain's edge part of Las Vegas. You're on over by the Blue Diamond Mine. Look at how big this is. It's unbelievable. I thought about calling 911, but you know what? I'm getting this out immediately. No fancy anythings. This is.
0: Let's see how it leaves the scene here.
1: Politically.
0: See, I'm leaning more towards a helicopter. The guy's got a night vision scope on his camera.
1: And I'm seeing all these little blinky things around it. But look what's going on. I'm trying to get it and hopefully part of the city in the scene as I'm shooting the video.
0: And notice the flashing is coming,
1: and you'll see
0: at time increments. Bam, bam.
1: Right,
0: bam,
1: there.
0: Bam. I got to lean towards helicopter on that, folks. And
1: I don't know what the light is under there. I wasn't going to be watching it.
0: Okay, and this is a Sasquatch update here, and this comes from Scott Carpenter. We had Scott on the show here a little bit ago, and Scott talked about his encounters with Bigfoot. He was out there for 9 years, and he believes, as I do, that Sasquatch are Nephilim. Check this out. I have been working with a rancher in Colorado named Mike. He has Sasquatch on his property that are extremely aggressive. I recommend the prayer and rebuking these things, plus trail cameras and motion sensor lights. The prayer has not worked. They have smashed the cameras and destroyed the motion sensor lights. They are throwing rocks and wood at his house. We have fallen angels directing the Nephilim. Please call on all prayer warriors you know to help me pray for Mike. This is one that will take prayer and fasting. I have taken a 24-hour vow to pray and fast for Mike in a situation. Please reach out to all who you know that can help me pray for Mike and removing these satanic entities from his property. That's from Scott. Scott researched these things for 9 years. He believes, as I do, that they are modern-day Nephilim, and they're apparently extremely aggressive on this ranch in Colorado. I have no idea where it is, but I'm going to fast till the evening meal, and I'm going to pray that the Lord would take care of this thing, and that these things would no longer be allowed on his property. Anyway, folks, that's what's going on, and it's just, you know, they become more aggressive, and these things become more to the forefront as time goes on. You know, www.byjingles.com. There it is, folks, byjingles.com. We use it here all the time, and I'm going to go out maybe today or tomorrow. I've got my Traeger grill, and it's just covered. It's just absolutely filthy. There's spilled barbecue sauce, and there's all this just schmutz all over the Traeger. And I'm going to show you just how incredible Jingles really is. And I'll not this commercial, but next week when I do Acceleration Radio again, I'm going to show you just how quickly Jingles cleans up just things like normal grease and grime on the Traeger. It is my go-to cleanser. Something happens, I go right for Jingles. www.byjingles.com. Hello, LA. I've enjoyed your YouTube channel, especially your political monologues. Well, thank you. You are a truth and justice warrior. Thanks so much, Kevin. Very quickly, my wife and I were in Texas recently for my parents' 60th wedding anniversary. Obviously, this was a big deal. My wife had packed a pair of sparkly shoes that had a lot of scuff marks. She commented that she loved the shoes, but was a bit embarrassed by the stains. I said, let me try Jingles. Surprise, surprise. Jingles and a little bit of elbow grease transformed her shoes. They were beautiful, and she wore them proudly at my parents' special occasion. I don't leave home without it. Folks, this is a major spritz bottle, but when we go on the road, we always take a little Jingles with us, because you just never know. And I used it on my shoes. I took this testimony, and I used it on a pair of my shoes just this week. It really does work. Mr. Wrinkles is running around. Wrinkles, what are you doing? He's playing with the cat. But Jingos, this stuff really works. I use it all the time. We use it here all the time. If you have a Jingos testimony, shoot me an email, la@lamarzulli.net, la@lamarzulli.net. We'll read it right here on the air, www.buyjingos.com. This stuff really does work. Folks, stay right here. We'll see you on the other side of the break with Al Matthews. Al was the centerpiece, or became a centerpiece, in my film on UFOs. UFOs are real, in their own words. I think you'll find that film, if you haven't seen it, just packed full of information. It's an hour and 37 minutes long. Thanks for watching Acceleration Radio. We'll see you on the other side of the break.
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0: Hey, folks, thanks for keeping it right here on Acceleration Radio. You can see my friend in the back, Al Matthews. Al Matthews became the centerpiece of our film, In Their Own Words, UFOs Are Real. Al was abducted many times, had many close encounters of the fourth and fifth kind, had direct intervention with these entities. And, of course, as we show in the film, it was when he had this encounter with what can only be described as a hybrid female. And we show this in the film, and I'll cut to the chase real quick, but Al was invited to this woman's friend's house, and the friend was there with this woman, and they were drinking wine, and one thing led to another, and she took off these dark glasses. This woman had these dark wraparound glasses that hid her eyes. So Al knew her and briefly with the interaction, and this woman always had these very dark glasses on that were really basically skin tight. And Al assumed that they were maybe there was something wrong with this woman's eyes. So now he's in this other setting weeks later, and she takes off the glasses. And when she goes over and sits on Al's lap, that's when everything changes. Al, I'll let you pick it up from there, because it's better in your words, not mine. But thanks so much for coming on the record.
3: My pleasure. Yeah, once again, 2008, when that happened with this lady, when she took off those weird sunglasses, obviously, she didn't like light. I mean, the way these glasses wrapped around her face, it held out, kept out all the light. So when she did take them off, her eyes looked totally normal. But when she was more or less coming on to me, I pushed her away and said, I had a girlfriend, what are you doing? She got upset, and that's when her eyes shape-shifted, like a foot away from my face. I mean, that was shocking. I tossed her off me. I didn't obviously try and hurt her, but that was my reaction. It was something very, I would say, dark, to put it mildly. And her laugh was very demonic, which I've heard before. So, yeah, that was probably one of the creepiest things. And that's saying something, because I've had a lot of creepy things happen. And I'm hearing more and more of it around me out in BC. It's nuts.
0: That was the actual situation. That was the event that basically led you to Valor, because you contacted Gordy, who, you know, you're at his house right now. Hi, Gordy. And it was, you know, Gordy contacted me, and we sent you a bunch of stuff. And then several weeks later, I think it was Jim Williamson who basically, you know, you said the sinner's prayer and came across the line with him. Can you tell us about that?
3: Yes, totally, and once again, I thank everyone for that. After that happened, I was just, it's hard for people to understand, but when you go through these encounters, one after the other, it just tears you apart. and you think you there's nothing you can do. I hear it over and over again with other abductees. What do I? What can I do? These things shut me off. They do this. They do that. Well, actually, there are stuff, things you can do. And I was looking for answers, obviously, through you, the help of Gordy, and Jim Wilhelmsen. And by speaking to him, he had heard strange things that were going on with me, very similar. And all you guys together helped me out, because after that, the only thing that happened after I talked to all you guys and gave me clarity of what was going on was I was under spiritual attack for 2 months. I meet endless hauntings in the house. Everything was going wrong, but I kept my strength and got out of it. And thank the Lord for that, because I have no fear of this stuff anymore. All I do, I totally enjoy my life, but I get out there and I talk to as many people as I can. Some people just look at me, oh, you're not doing that again. I go, well, it's more interesting than watching the garbage on TV, except for, you know, Fox News once in a while is pretty interesting. And what's going on in your country, by the way? Isn't that shocking? Half your country. Ugh. Yeah. Well, so that's all I can say about that. But you and I have been watching these things on Fox News. And they're slowly, slowly telling us little tidbits of what's been going on, which I find very interesting. They can't just come out and say the things that you and I know amongst others. And I guarantee that some of these deep state people know exactly what's been going on for a long time. The way they're controlling this, it's off the charts. When you can think one of your massive aircraft carriers has all these sightings, the pilots land, they're totally freaked out. The guys on the cruisers that are with this high-tech stuff, seeing these things drop from, like, what, 80,000 feet to 100 feet in, like, 3 seconds or 2 seconds. They're also picking up submarines that are in contact with these things, coming at them once again aggressively, going at 500 knots an hour. That's like 550 miles an hour at least. So they have to surface. So what I'm seeing is these things are being more and more and more aggressive, which is disturbing, which tells me something. Something's about to happen.
0: Well, what's amazing, and you know, you and I have talked about this on and off the record before, but until December, I think it was December 16th or the 17th in 2017, all this was definitely under the radar and reserved for the likes of, you know, George Norrie Coast to Coast and tinfoil hat people like me that have been researching it literally for decades. And all of a sudden, Tucker Carlson had Commander David Fravor on, who talked about this encounter at the Nimitz, the aircraft carrier USS Nimitz, and how they had been looking at these things for basically 2 weeks. And finally, the squadron of planes, F-18s, took off and basically filmed it. So you had Tucker Carlson here, you had David Fravor in the middle, and then over here, you had actual film of the tic-tac-shaped UFO flying over the Pacific Ocean. That was the first. And Tucker Carlson stated at the end of that very first interview that this was something really important. Maybe we should be talking more about that. And so since then, Tucker has had a stream of people about every 4 to 6 to 8 weeks, and it's ongoing, that have come out and discussed the UFO phenomenon. So with that in mind, last Thursday, a week ago, basically on Tucker Carlson, he had a gentleman, I don't know the guy's name, but he had an English accent, and this man was basically backing up everything that had been on Tucker Carlson's show up to that point, including, and I want you to, this is my question for you, Al, he was talking about the fact that the U.S. government had in its possession metal, perhaps technology, material from a crashed UFO. Speak to that, please.
3: Yeah, you and I, well, we know that they must have all kinds of crash discs, including bodies. But for them, for somebody to come out and say that, that's what people want to hear. They want to say, we want evidence. I mean, lights in the sky, lights in the sky, we hear that over and over again. So the people that are non-believers are going to keep saying that, and I understand that to a point. But they have all kinds of evidence. Now, how are they going to show this? They're gradually, slowly talking about, okay, there should be something coming. where they're going to say, okay, look, Roswell was real. We do have evidence. When you hear people like Corso, deathbed confessions from the people back in that day when that happened, those people are not liars. These people that are still talking about weather balloons 75 years later, it just makes my head spin. It's very upsetting because more or less they're calling all these people, including Colonel Corso, a bunch of liars. They were not. They were not. So it's going to be interesting how this plays out because you and I well know these things are absolutely manifesting all over the world. 4,000 to 5,000 sightings a month. Those are the ones you see. All these people going missing. And I also believe a lot of people are being teleported. I mean, you can be there in a second and then gone in the next second, just gone. And I know other abductees that were credible that told me the same thing. You're there, then all of a sudden you just blink, you're gone. So all these people that are missing around the world, the governments know about it. They know about it, guaranteed. They're sectioning off these cluster areas with fencing to keep people out of these areas that are constantly going missing because these entities are there. Bigfoot, the Wendigo. Wouldn't want to run into one of those things. Check that out, the Wendigo. There's a new show called In Search of Monsters, which is more or less telling that all these different cryptoids people are seeing are coming out of UFOs.
0: Right.
3: That show is excellent. And I mean, sure, we know there's a lot of bunk out there, but we're getting more clarity of what's going on. But they have to do it slowly. Could you imagine, as I said, if you went on Fox News and started going on about this stuff, you know, people would just be shaking their heads. It's too much to absorb. It really is. So that's why they're doing it so slow.
0: You know,
3: plus it's not what...
0: Sorry about that. But you were talking about how after Tucker Carlson in Canada, because you guys are up in the west coast of Canada, you talked about the idea that right after Tucker or before or whatever, the Five came on with the same information. And they were all kind of laughing about it and goofing on it. Talk about that.
3: Yeah, as I said, disappointing again. There was one lady on there out of the group of five goes, no, guys, that guy is credible. They keep having these different people on, Nick Pope, former Ministry of Defense in England. I mean, this guy knows a lot more than he's saying, but I believe he's only allowed to say so much. So this lady on the Five is going on about this stuff is real. She's starting to look into it. The rest of them are just like laughing. Oh, come on, aliens this, aliens that. It's been going on forever. If there were aliens, they'd land and, you know, come out in their little green outfits. I mean, we've been hearing this forever. Like, what is wrong with people? How can you pass judgment on something you know nothing about?
0: Bingo.
3: And make a joke of it? Think of all the people that are missing from this planet. I think of those people that are gone, and you have these characters on there, and I'm not saying they're bad people, they're just saying silly things, which feeds the problem. It just keeps feeding it with people going, see, it's not true. Yes, it is true. No, it's not. It's been going on forever. You're frustrated. I'm frustrated. I try and get through to as many people as I can. You don't need to listen to me. I'll give you evidence. Follow the patterns. Follow history. And you know what? Have a look in the Bible. Have a look in the Bible and see what's going on. That book is truth. So take it from there.
0: You know, you talk about the Bible, and what I believe is happening here, I believe, first of all, that these are interdimensional entities. And we know from 2 Thessalonians that there's a restrainer. There's a restrainer that's holding all this lawlessness, all this supernatural stuff back. And once the restrainer is removed, literally all hell breaks loose. And I would put forth, not only to you, but the people who are watching this, that the reason why they have not manifested fully yet is because they are not allowed to manifest fully yet. The restrainer is holding the great deception, the strong delusion back. That's what's going on, in my opinion. And this is why we see this cat and mouse game, which goes on literally for decades, 60, 70 years. I mean, you know, Roswell, give me a break, right? Over 70 years. So they, you know, why haven't they? Because they're being restrained, in my opinion. And that ties right into the biblical narrative. You showed me before we started rolling the cameras here a video, which, and again, I, you know, I'm looking at something on your cell phone held up to, you know, the camera on the computer. So it's really fuzzy and I can't tell, but Gordy is going to send me the actual footage of it. I'm going to put it in Final Cut where I'll be able to really see it. And you guys are trying to track down the gentleman allegedly who took the video. Can you hold your phone up and show us this? And then let's talk about it after we see it.
3: Okay. Just before I show this, I do want to mention, I don't know if this is real. I wasn't there. Supposedly, this guy knows this other guy that took the footage. We're going to check that out and talk to this gentleman. But I'll tell you one thing. Some of the encounters I've had where I've seen these ships, I just drop from way up in the sky in the blink of an eye. If I had filmed some of this stuff, people would have the same reaction. Like, come on, is that, that's not real. Because it's overwhelmingly something that you're not used to seeing. I mean, you're trying to compute in your mind what you're seeing and going, that's not normal. That's not normal.
0: Al, there was a woman that contacted me, and we're going to keep her name anonymous, at least for the time being. She had an encounter which was decades ago and was very, very disturbing to her. And so when she contacted me and was looking basically just, you know, I'm overwhelmed by this. I need someone to talk to. I immediately put her in touch with you because, you know, you've been taken, as you say in the film, many, many times. And I'm not sure how many times this woman was. For the time, we'll just call her Rachel, not her real name. So we'll just refer to her as Rachel. And Rachel was taken. And she was very disturbed by this. When she contacted me, it had been literally decades ago. So can you tell us about that conversation?
3: Yeah, as soon as I chatted with you, I said, yeah, give this lady my number. She called me like 20 minutes later. We probably talked for a good hour and a half.
0: Wow.
3: And I told her some of the stuff that happened to me. And she goes, yeah, I saw you on that video. And I go, well, I counsel other abductees. And some of the stories are beyond horrific. Mm-hmm. I mean, with these hybrid creatures on these ships, just you can see in their eyes, it's like PTSD on steroids. These people are not making this stuff up. Sure, are there people out there that do it? And, you know, that's just horrible how people just want to just make these fake shots of seeing things, just ridiculing it. It's very frustrating because this stuff is bigger than anything on this planet right now, what I believe. And you're totally right that God is holding this back for people to wake up. There's evidence coming out. Wake up, look at it, figure it out. We all have this thing, use it. But getting back to that lady, I had an amazing conversation with her. Her encounters were 88 and 89, I believe, probably 5 years after the stuff that happened to me, or before that happened to me. And we had a good chat. And she was mentioning she wants to write a book about this. It's been bothering her all her life. I know exactly what she's talking about. When you have these encounters, you do not forget them. They will blank your memories with certain things, depending on how traumatized you are. She told me she went under hypnosis 4 different occasions with, I believe, 4 different people putting her under hypnosis. I told her immediately, you need to be wary of that. Totally. They can plant false memories.
0: Sure.
3: In you, where this happened, you know, you're leaving the ship and they're giving you the peace sign or crying or whatever. That's all fake. That's all a bunch of hogwash. Most of these creatures on these ships are soulless. So we had a great chat about that. And I said, if you're going to write a book, don't add stuff or subtract stuff. Just put in what happened to you, what you believe happened to you. As far as the hypnosis stuff, they were doing operations on her. She could hear what was going on in their minds when they were talking. But once again, with that hypnosis stuff, I look at David Jacobs. You know him. I knew him about him back in the 80s. There weren't too many people out there. There was Bud Hopkins, John Mack, David Jacobs. Well, David Jacobs had put what, about 1,500 to 1,700 people under hypnosis. Most of the stuff was negative.
0: Yeah.
3: Right?
0: Yeah.
3: So on the West Coast, you have Barbara Lamb. Most of the stuff when people are put under hypnosis, it's all wonderful and they're worried about the climate change and your space brothers and this and that, so it makes you scratch your head. All I look at Barbara Lamb to David Jacobs, I go, what's her background? She's into mysticism. She's into channeling. She's into past life regression. Bingo, bingo, bingo. That tells you right there, once she puts somebody under hypnosis, and I'm sure she's another wonderful person, but the bottom line is people are getting deceived by what's been happening to them. And that's the difference between David Jacobs and, unfortunately, Barbara Lamb. So as I said with this lady, you have to be wary of what is you're coming out and saying and what you're supposedly seeing might not all be true. So, you know, keep the armor of God on. I talked to her. She is a Christian. Keep the armor of God on and do not be deceived. Don't start playing this stuff out because you've been put under hypnosis. That's not going to give you all the answers. The answers are in the Bible. They're in the book of Enoch, as I mentioned before. All this stuff is playing out, and these things would love nothing better to deceive a Christian. To me, I believe they hate all humans. We're all numbers to them, but we're loved by Jesus. So keep that in mind. Don't get deceived by being put under hypnosis. And I believe she listened to me, L.A., so that's a good thing.
0: You know, I want to circle back into the video that we just saw. And remember, the craft ascends into what looks like a gateway, a portal, a rent in the time, space, fabric, whatever you want to call it. And then it vanishes. The portal closes up. Al, have you ever actually seen anything similar to that in your experiences?
3: No. No, I've seen about seven different ships, and they were all different except for that cluster of three when I was a kid. They're all the same ships over that hockey rink about a mile away or so.
0: Right, right.
3: They were the same. I've seen cigar-long ships. I've seen triangles. I've seen these orange orbs, some of them big, some of them smaller. I've heard other cases of people seeing portals open up. They see all these orbs come down the side of this mountain in this farmland in central BC. This lady has lived up there all her life. She's walking her dogs. She sees these things up by this mountain. She goes, that's weird. There shouldn't be anything up there. The dogs freaked out, her two dogs. They race back to the house, and she's standing there alone. And she saw these orbs come down, and they all lined up going from maybe 100 yards from her as far as she could see, she told me. And she saw these doors open up. These orbs turned into doors, and they opened up, and all you saw was space behind them. I mentioned to this a few years ago. I hear these weird, weird stories from people. I'd love to go out there and meet her, but people are almost ashamed to talk about it. They're freaked out by it. They just let it go. That was weird. I don't want to talk about that stuff. It was so negative. People are going to think I'm cuckoo because I'm seeing these things, but I've heard more and more stories of portals opening up because you know where I live. It's called Supernatural British Columbia. Boy, is that an understatement. There's so many different native groups out here that are going through abductions, missing time, and the big one is cursed land. I hear haunted land, but I hear cursed land a lot. And a lot of these elders won't even go on to some of these small islands that are cursed unless they do their rituals with a shaman and that to be welcomed on these islands because they're so scared to go there. I mean, what's that all about? All this cursed land and all these people missing. It's pretty obvious. You're seeing all these weird cryptoids. It's scary stuff.
0: You know, David Paladins...
3: No more camping for me.
0: Yeah, no, I'm right there with you. David Paladins talked about that he will not go into a national forest without an armed guard. I mean, he just won't do it. Now, whether that's on the record or off the record, I don't know. But, you know, Scott Carpenter, who is a Bigfoot researcher, and he spent 9 years out, you know, trying to find these things, figure out what they were, and he realized after a period of time that they were modern-day Nephilim. He came to that conclusion, you know, we never talked. I'm quoted in the book, but we never talked before he came on Acceleration Radio. And folks, if you're interested in that, you can just look up Scott Carpenter on Acceleration Radio and watch that really incredible interview for yourself. But he believes, as I do, that Bigfoot or Sasquatch is in fact Nephilim. There's a gentleman that sent me a clip of a very large Sasquatch in an undisclosed location. I'm not at liberty to discuss where and who and everything like that. But this thing was huge, absolutely huge. And that's just one. I mean, people have sent other things to me, and I keep a file and stuff, and you know, I talk about it, but I don't show the film. I can't. I'm not allowed to show that one particular one. But I think it's all connected between, you know, UFOs, elongated skulls, the abduction phenomenon, Sasquatch. It's all interconnected. It's all dovetailed, and it all sources back, in my opinion, to the dark side. As Russ Dizdar would call it, to Hell's Kitchen. That's the source of all this stuff. And, you know, when you say that, people go, oh, you're just being religious. You know, it's like, no, we're not being religious. That is the ultimate truth. And we're talking about, you know, ancient prophetic texts, specifically the Bible, which has been written over like thousands of years by 40 different authors. And yet, as Chuck Missler would say, we see it's an integrated message system, which is just phenomenal. An integrated message system. How does that work? All these different authors over thousands of years, and it's all integrated. It all dovetails. Plus, you've got that thread of prophecy that goes through the biblical narrative from Genesis to Revelation. So what we see when we actually go into the biblical narrative, we see that there's a war going on that still is going on right now. Even as we speak, this war is raging in an unseen dimension. And, you know, the name of the card of the bad guys is deception. Jesus says himself, let no man deceive you. Even the elect would be deceived if that were possible. I mean, that is an unbelievable statement. Even the elect would be deceived if that were possible. What the heck is he talking about? We're seeing it right now. Speak to that, Al.
3: I know, and just like you, it's disturbing. I just want to go up to the highest mountain and scream to everyone to wake up, because you know it and I know it. We're waking up a few people. I'd like to wake up everyone. I don't want people deceived, but this has been going on for a long time. It's playing out just like it says in the Bible. Most people will not have a clue what's going on, which is obviously not good. We don't want people deceived. Talking about these creatures, I'll put it simple, they're monsters and they're not godly. They're just not godly. So these things are seen all around the world. You can't catch them because they're smart. And the other thing is they're telepathic. When I was listening to David Plotty's, one of his shows, The Hunted, they're talking about one individual took his shoes off. That's another common thing with this. They shoes are off, no socks, and you're walking in snow for 5 kilometers or 5 miles. How do you do that?
0: How do you do that?
3: They're supernatural. They can mind control you. You can walk in your bare feet. You can walk on glass. It doesn't matter. If these things can walk through walls and take you through a wall, they can certainly get you walking across, you know, cold ice or snow or whatever, and they mind control you. You're in their territory, and if they want you, they're going to grab you. That's pretty creepy.
0: Al, it's incredibly creepy. And, you know, we're almost out of time here. Thanks so much for coming on the record. And, you know, we've had you on multiple times and we'll continue to do so. And I'm anxious to get the information about that UFO that looks to go into a portal. And, folks, as soon as Al and Gordy and Robbie can figure out, you know, find this person and find out what it is, we'll get back to you with that information. If you're interested at all in finding out more about Al's testimony, a lot of it is in our film, In Their Own Words, UFOs Are Real. And we've got specials that are in the Christmas store. We're going to keep them up for a bit. I'll show that. But the book, UFO Disclosure, In Their Own Words, I mean, arm yourself, folks. Understand that the times we are living in are literally unprecedented. And as Al was saying, you know, he wants to go to the top of the mountain and wave his hands and go, look at this. That's why we made the film. That's why we write the books. But we're trying to do the same thing. You need to wake up your pastor, literally. You need to wake up your pastor.
3: That's right.
0: You need to wake up your loved ones, because this is, in my opinion, the coming great deception. And when they finally do show up, everything changes. So why not understand a priori before it happens what's about to happen? And I believe this is what Jesus talked about, and that even the elect would be deceived if that were possible. Al, thanks so much for coming on the record. Appreciate it. Merry Christmas to you.
3: My pleasure. Merry Christmas to you and your family. Have a safe and wonderful Christmas.
0: Thanks so much.
3: God bless.
0: And folks, remember, thanks for listening to Acceleration Radio. We'll see you on the air or in the air. Thanks for watching.
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11: And something hits me right on my belt, knocks the breath out of me.

0: And greetings, ladies and gentlemen. I'm your intrepid host, L.A. Marzulli, the new Acceleration Radio right here on KGRA. Got to get right into it as always because an hour just flies by. Thank you, by the way, for watching this on YouTube. I post it usually the day after. This might be a few days late. I'm on a plane tomorrow morning at 6:15 headed to the Branson Conference. It is sold out. Steve Quayle, Timothy Alberino, Anson Piant Rambla, Derek Gilbert will be there. Dr. Michael Lake will be there. It's just an amazing collection of people all looking at UFOs and the Nephilim, but really specifically looking at the Nephilim. I'll be talking about the Nephilim, UFOs, and also the new film Fatima, and how it all goes in the same stew pot, folks. It really does. But I'm looking forward to it. It'd be great. I know there's 3,000 people. It's sold out. 3,000 people will be there. Hats off to Steve Quayle, did an excellent job in promoting this. But here's the deal, folks. There's still time, I think, to sign up for live streaming. So go to Gen 6 Productions and you can sign up for live streaming. If it's all sold out and you can't get it, guess what? I got something for you. October 13th, I will be at the Prophecy Watchers Conference in Oklahoma City. And I would suggest signing up for that conference. 33 speakers. Are you kidding me? Are you kidding me? 33 speakers. It's going to be an incredible collection, retinue as it were, of some of the best cutting edge speakers in all the prophetic networks. But thanks for watching this on YouTube. Thanks for listening on KGRA. Really appreciate it. If you're on YouTube, click the little subscribe button. We're up around 65,000 folks, and we are growing, and we thank you for that. I want to get right into this thing. Yesterday was September 11th. Unless you or the Unabomber living in a cabin someplace in the middle of nowhere, that is a day which has become, you know, which will live in infamy, to quote someone decades ago, President Roosevelt, but FDR. But that day, September 11th, I remember when I saw the towers come down, the first one come down, I looked at my wife and I said, first words out of my mouth, that looks like controlled demolition. That's the first words I uttered. First thing that came out of my mouth, as I'm watching the tower collapse, I go, that looks just like controlled demolition. Now, why would I say that? Because I've watched programs where I've seen controlled demolition, the way the roof buckles and the whole thing just falls into its own footprint. When people started talking about this a number of years ago, I wrote a book, Politics, Prophecy, and the Supernatural, came out in 2007. And even in 2007, so now it's 6 years later, right, after the events of 9/11. And I was with the party line at that time when I wrote the book. And I believe the party line, even though my gut was telling me that something's wrong here. And somebody, after reading the book, and I was on a show, maybe Coast to Coast, whatever, someone said, L.A., do you know about Building 7? I said, I have no idea about Building 7. What's Building 7? And he sent me a YouTube, and I sat there with my jaw on the ground. For those of you who don't know, you need to Google Building 7 after the show. For those of you on YouTube, wait till the clip's over. Google Building 7. It was a very large building, which is never talked about, and it fell at free fall speed. After the two towers came down, it was a number of hours later, this thing fell, collapsed into its own footprint at free fall speed. Here's the problem. It was never hit by an airplane. Yes, there were fires in the building. Fires don't bring down a steel building like that. It would bring down sections and slowly. I mean, look at any real fire in a structural steel building in the 20th and 21st century, and you'll see that the tower, the skeletal structure remains. It doesn't melt. It doesn't burn. And parts of it still remain. It doesn't collapse into its own footprint at free fall speed. What is free fall speed? If I take a ball and I drop it, it accelerates at a certain degree. Okay, it starts off slow and accelerates and reaches a constant. That's free fall. All right? Building 7 fell at free fall speed. You can't do that. It defies the laws of physics as we know them. So something, another force here is at work with Building 7 and the Twin Towers. Absolutely, in my opinion. Why is it that when the Twin Towers collapse, we see entire sections as they're falling down, there's this plume of dust shooting off of it. And we watch certain areas completely disintegrate on film. How is it possible? How is that possible? How is it that all the wreckage is managed? That the steel columns, everything is managed. You can't, you know, we're going to sell all the steel to China. How is that possible? Why is it that people are jumping out of the windows? What's going on there? What causes someone to jump out of a window rather than try to escape out of a fire? I mean, even if you're surrounded by fire, why would you jump out of a window? People were seen ripping their clothes off and jumping out windows. Why would they do this? I believe that there was a weapon that was used, which the American people have no idea what it was. I believe, and I should wear my tinfoil hat when I say this, that it was controlled demolition that brought down the towers, number one. Number two, Building 7, what brought down Trade Tower 1 and 2 also brought down Building 7. It was controlled demolition. Now that begs the question, who has the power and the means to do this? Let me back up and go back to the JFK assassination, one of my favorite topics. Recently there's been several shows that are trying to tell us that the fatal shot couldn't have come from a grassy knoll because Jacqueline Kennedy is right next to his head. So if the bullet went in from the grassy knoll, it would have killed Mrs. Kennedy too. No, not so fast, citizen. When you look at the Zapruder film, yes, she's like this next to the president. But then, right before the fatal headshot, she ducks down to look at him like this. She ducks down and turns her head. She's out of the kill shot. And that's precisely when the headshot happens. Okay? Who has the means to cover up the JFK assassination? Who managed all the information? The Warren Report. And who headed the Warren Report? LBJ. Just think about it for a minute. This is how deep it goes. Watch the JFK film. I think it's incredible. And what he's done is he's taken a lot of different conspiracy ideas and put them all together. But Oswald making that shot? And, you know, people go, oh, you know, that's easy to do. Look, I've been to the school book depository. I pretended I had a rifle and sighted out the window. You can't go to where the alleged sniper nest was. They've got it all sealed off and they make it look like this is how it looked back in, you know, 63 when JFK was gunned down in Dallas. And as the movie points out, the shot is when the limo is coming, you know, all Oswald has to do is go to the other window. And the vehicle, the presidential limousine, is coming right at him. That's the turkey shoot, where he just sits there and just sight. It's coming right at him. It's a straight-on shot. Bam! Straight-on shot. He doesn't do that. He waits, and the kill shot is a long distance away, even with a scope. And apparently a Mannlicher Carcano, which is what Oswald used, was defective. But somehow the Warren Report assures us that the lone bullet, the magic, and they keep, the one I saw a couple of days ago on Nat Geo or the History Channel, whatever it was, same old party line. Oh, the magic bullet is easy to explain this way. And it's actually, it was 11 seconds that Oswald had. It wasn't, you know, 6 or 7. He had plenty of time to get off the shots. And they just, you know, the party line. Just like when you go to the museum at the 6th floor school book depository, which is now turned into a JFK museum, you wear these headphones, right? And you go from exhibit to exhibit, you're brainwashed. After like the 3rd or 4th exhibit, I went, I'm done. I took off the headphones and explored on my own. One of the things that we found, and actually Richard Shaw discovered this, there's a large blow up of what is now the iconic picture of Oswald holding the rifle and the magazine. You know that one I'm talking about, folks? He's holding the magazine with one hand, and there's a shadow underneath his face, and the rifle in the other, okay? Very awkward position. Well, Richard, who's a Photoshop guy and a film guy, right? Camera junkie. This thing, Life magazine, was about like this, all right? And so the picture for Oswald was much smaller. The picture, and maybe it's not there anymore, who knows, right? Or maybe they've doctored it, realizing that astute people like Richard Shaw, saw through the ruse. They blew up the picture, so it was like poster size, really, really large, okay? It's on the wall. And Rick calls me over and he goes, hey, L.A., come over, look at this. And he goes, you know, I've been looking at this, and you remember, you're not allowed to take photographs up there. Ding! Why? Why can't we take photographs up there? Well, because you just can't, L.A. Who do you think you are anyway? So he goes, if I were going to Photoshop this, you know, you have to splice and cut. There is no Photoshop in 63, okay? All that doesn't exist. So you've got to take photographs and paste them and put them together and then photograph that. And he goes, here's where the cut is. I mean, he just showed me. It was very, very plain to see how they cut the photograph and pasted this thing together. So that even that picture, which was on Life magazine, oh, that's preposterous. Life magazine would never do that. Not so fast, citizen. In the movie, the Fatima film, we show a photograph of the so-called miracle of the sun, which was taken years after 1917, and Life magazine ran with it, and it was a complete hoax. Completely contrived. You want to talk about fake news? It's exactly what it was. Totally fake news. And it was on the cover of Life magazine, the miracle of the sun. No, it isn't. You guys just made this stuff up to sell papers, sell magazines. So it's been done before. It's been done before. So who had the means to cover up a JFK assassination? Who had the means to cover up and manage all the evidence for the RFK assassination, the Martin Luther King assassination? There's only one. Military-industrial complex, what we now know as the deep state. I'll probably get in trouble for saying this. They'll probably demonetize this show. Maybe they'll deem it, you know, we can't have this, LA, because it's offensive to some people. Let's go back to our First Amendment rights. So I have the right to say what I want to say. I can't yell fire in a theater. I get that. But I have the right, if I'm a neo-Nazi, which I'm not, I have the right to spew hate. Because you can't silence that, even though I find it absolutely deplorable and disgusting. But the moment I say, well, the neo-Nazi can't say that, I'm down a slippery slope. Then, well, what about the conservative Christian over here? Then he or she can't say that, can they? Because I deem that hate speech. See where it goes? So the First Amendment, and some people find this offensive, it's free speech for everyone. For everyone. For Black Lives Matter, to some senator like Nancy, you know, I was going to say Paul Ryan, but he's not a senator. But I'm going with this. You might not like what Nancy Pelosi said, but she has the right to say it. You might not like the venom that is spewed on CNN constantly, or the fact that 91% of the news is negative towards Donald Trump on all the mainstream media. Oh, that's preposterous, LA. Really? Check it out for yourself. 91% is negative, constantly. Negative, negative, negative, negative. Who's controlling the media? Why is it that way? Name me one conservative. Name me one conservative traditional talk show host, anchor on any of the major networks. Just name me one. Now they got rid of Eric Bolling, another strong conservative voice, on more trumped up, you know, sex allegations tried in the court of public opinion. He goes out, his name is disgraced, and the same day he's fired, his son winds up dead? I don't think it's an accident. I really don't. So getting back to 9/11, think about the aftermath, right? And think about the way Islam is immediately, the focus goes right to Islam, to Osama bin Laden, just like Oswald. In less than 24 hours, oh, we've got the boogeyman, Osama the boogeyman bin Laden. He's the guy. He's the guy. Excuse me, let me get my... a little slurp here. Osama's the guy. Less than 24 hours later. What happened? What happened in the wake of 9/11? And how many years have we been in Afghanistan? 16 years and counting? How many years in the quagmire that we created in Iraq and throughout the Middle East? There is a shadow government. There is a deep state. And it controls everything. It does. and it has the means and the power to pull off something like that. LA, are you trying to sell us that elements of our government would deliberately crash the Twin Towers? Oh my gosh, and kill 3,000 people? Hitler blew up the Reichstag. Hitler burned the Reichstag. If there is no God, if the end justifies the means, if there is no morality, if there is no truth, if there is no right or wrong, if there are no absolutes, anything goes. Get where I'm going? Anything goes. And the end justifies the means. Anything goes. If there are no ultimate rights or wrongs, if there is no ultimate truth, if there is no truth, if we're all just some mass of protoplasm that somehow over millions of years evolved into this, and there are no universal absolutes, then anything goes. Who cares? Welcome to the former Soviet Union, where 65 to 70 million people were killed in the gulag system. What that means is you get a knock at the door, the jackbooted thugs come in, they drag you and your family, they throw your family into a prison, you get thrown into a torture chamber, shipped off to a gulag, and you're never seen of again. Alexander Solzhenitsyn wrote about the gulag archipelago saying, what, 65, 70, 75 million? We don't know. We don't know how many people. Thank you, Mr. Stalin. People talk about Hitler. Stalin makes Hitler look like a Boy Scout, for crying out loud. And I'm not justifying either. These men, both of them, are absolutely, they're just murderous, crazed individuals. And behind them is a wake of death, destruction, annihilation. It's disgusting. It's disgusting. But that's what the state will do. LA, our government would never do something like that. Really? So let me get this straight. Our government's the same government that took black people in World War II and experimented on them with syphilis. Our government would never detonate a nuclear missile and just to see what the fallout would do, like over San Francisco, right? Oh, our government would never conceive. Our government would never take guinea pigs from jail cells and inject them with LSD. Oh, impossible, LA. Our government never would do that. Our government would never take known Nazi war criminals and clean up their dossiers and bring them into the country under the aegis of Operation Paperclip. Oh, preposterous, LA. Our government, I protest vehemently. Nonsense. Everything I just mentioned is documented, for crying out loud. Are you kidding me? Are you kidding me? It's all there. That's the deep state. Has anything changed? Are we out of Afghanistan? After 16 years and counting and thousands of people dead and our blood and treasure to the tune of, what is it, 20 people a week or a day? I forget the number. Or our blood and treasure coming back home from overseas, from Iraq, from Afghanistan. They kill themselves. The suicide rate's through the roof. And as I stated over and over and over again on this program, you don't hear word one about that in the media, do you? Not word one about our blood and treasure who commit suicide. PTSD. Excuse me. How do buildings fall at free fall speed?
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We don't. We're just slaves. We're just pawns. That's why, you know, Trump talks about drain the swamp. Careful. He gets too close to draining it, they'll drain him. And that's a fact. An absolute fact. Buildings do not fall at free fall speed. Doesn't work that way. The events of 9/11 have been obfuscated from the American people. They have been managed by the deep state, in my opinion. I can't prove that, but they're the only people that have the means to make all this happen. Now, were there in 1994 when Ramzi Youssef and the other extremists, okay, that's legitimate. But what would be interesting is, what kind of a bomb did that guy make that blew through several floors to try to topple the Twin Towers and nothing happened? Why is it one plane with jet fuel, not a bomb, jet fuel, brings down the towers? See where I'm going? No, why hasn't anyone done the comparison? I mean, the force of the explosion from the bomb that this nutcase jihadi made didn't topple the tower, because the columns are made to withstand that. And you go in and you start looking at the facts of how these towers were built and what they were created and engineered the forces to withstand. And then when you look at what an airliner, even loaded up with the gasoline and the kerosene, whatever, and the Rolls-Royce engines and all this stuff, there is no engines at the Pentagon. They're not there. There are no jet engines on Milan. There's just this nice round hole in the Pentagon. So how is that done? When you go to Shanksville, there's no debris. Look for yourself. There's no debris. No debris field, no engines. Well, the plane disintegrated, LA. Oh, really? Isn't that convenient? So Rolls-Royce engines just evaporate in the thin air, don't they? Come on. Come on. I'm not buying it, folks. Not for a minute. Not for a minute. And the aftermath is thousands of people dying in Afghanistan and Iraq. Thousands more hooked on the opium trade that comes from Afghanistan every single year. That's my take on it. That's my take on it. Watch, folks. Watch this YouTube video. It will become demonetized and more than likely censored so you can't see it. I wonder who's doing that. 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Free speech is not free. And as long as we have it, I will continue to voice my opinion. And I respect the opinion of others who may disagree with what I have to say. So the opinions are of the host, entirely of the host on not on KGRA. They are entirely on L.A. Marzulli. I'm your intrepid host, L.A. Marzulli. You are listening to Acceleration Radio on KGRA. Keep it right here, folks. We'll see you on the other side of the break.

The producers of this film realize that this work may be deemed controversial, even before watching what it will reveal. We want to state here that we are not going to disparage anyone's belief system on any account. That is not our intention. That being said, millions of people gather at Fatima every year making pilgrimages there. Millions of Muslims encircle the Kaaba stone in Mecca. Hindus celebrate Guru Puja. Buddhists worship at thousands of temples. People have the right to believe what they want to, and we respect the rights of those who may have different beliefs than we do. Thus, while this film is about the events of Fatima, which happened 100 years ago, we will focus primarily on the phenomena of October 13, 1917, which has become to be known as the Miracle of the Sun. You will hear from a variety of scientists, scholars, theologians, historians, researchers, and others who will weigh in on the events of October 13th. We will present the facts, mostly taken from a

And we're back, ladies and gentlemen. I'm your intrepid host, L.A. Marzullo. You're listening to the new Acceleration Radio right here on KGRA. Shout out to my good friend, Chase Klotsky. Always good to hear her, to see her. And we'll be on another expedition at some point in the near future, tracking down that elusive DNA of those Paracas skulls. And we'll have updates on that fairly soon, probably another 3 to 4 weeks. And I know something you don't know. I won't tell you, but I can't. I can't say a word. Can't do it, but it's. I'm excited. Let's put it that way. Okay, why I prep, and you can go to my website lamarzullo.net, and you can see we have a whole line of American Survival. They're not our sponsor, but we carry their products in our store, and it's great. Why I prep is this, and I got a root cellar, like they used to make, 150 years ago before refrigeration. I take a lot of vegetables and throw them in there. All my canned foods are in a root cellar. It's fireproof, it's waterproof, earthquake proof. It's only about 10 by 8, roughly, 80 square feet. It's absolutely packed to the gills, all right? That's why I prep. I'm about to get a hand pump for the well. I'm on well water up here. Electricity goes out. I can pump up to the tank, and then I've got gravity feed, so I've got running water. I've got propane. Am I hunkered down to the apocalypse? No, that's not what I'm talking about. I'm not talking about hunkering down for the apocalypse. Ha ha! I'm not talking about that. What I'm talking about is Hurricane Irma. That's the kind of stuff I'm talking about. Preparing for an evacuation, preparing to weather out whatever you've got to weather in your neck of the woods. Now in Florida, if you live in an area where you've got storm surge that can go up 10 to 12 feet, you got to build your house on stilts. I mean, you've got to have, the house has to be higher than the storm surge, or you don't build there, or you have some sort of an escape plan, or you have a boat that's tethered, to the garage. I mean, that's what you're looking at. You've got to have a really good escape plan to get out. I was told that it took 10 hours for people for a 3-hour drive. 10 hours in the car to go what would normally take 3 hours. To give you an idea, when millions of people are moving out of harm's way, it's chaos. And people that don't eat, that don't sleep, their schedules are disruptive, they get cranky. Cranky mommy syndrome, grouchy daddy syndrome, everybody has it. And people get short fuses and anarchy. Isn't it interesting that, I'll take a little rabbit trail here. Isn't it interesting that we're always told by the loony left that, the basic tenets of American people or people all over the world or people are good-natured. Most people are good-natured and they, can't we all get along and just sing Kumbaya? Nonsense. I mean, the hurricane hasn't even left and the looting begins. I mean, what the heck is that? The hurricane's still going and the looting begins. There's always that criminal element that always sees an opportunity. Yeah, what's in it for me, say? And that's what they do. They come in and they loot and they take what's not theirs. That's called stealing. And that's because the heart of man is deceitfully wicked. Who can know it? But it's true. That was JFK for those of you who not up on imitations, but anyway. But the heart of man is deceitfully wicked. Who can know it? Depraved human beings. Are we? Given half a chance. Well, that looks good. No one's looking. I'll just smash the window and take those sneakers. Ha ha, they're mine. I mean, most Americans aren't that way. Most of us have learned what right or wrong is. Why is that? We have a conscience, okay? Like Jiminy Cricket said, let your conscience be your guide. But it's true. Let our conscience be our guide. It's instilled in us. We know instinctively what's right and what's wrong. And most of us choose to do what's right. People got together in Harvey. People got together in Irma. It didn't matter what people look like. They help one another. That's the spirit I embrace. I love that. When people come together and help each other out. And that's what should be going on. But there's always that criminal element that's there. There's always that percentage that messes it in. So I prep. And I think it's biblical to prep. I don't have a bunker. I'm not one of these guys with camo gear running around on the weekend.
Yeah, I'm armed. You need to be armed up here. Are you kidding me? What am I going to do if a mountain lion comes on my property and starts eating my dog? You know, oh, there's someone eating my dog. Can you send somebody up? By the time I get up here, half an hour later, a dog's dead. And that's it. No, I get my weapon and I shoot the mountain lion. Oh my gosh, although you can't do that. It's the circle of life. Kuna Matata. I mean, are you kidding me? Seriously? You know, there's a mountain lion that's up here. It's a rogue mountain lion. And I don't know, they probably bagged it and moved it out of the area by now. But, you know, they never tell anybody anything. But most of the mountain lions are tagged in the Santa Monica Mountains. And they can get pretty big. They can be upwards of about 150 pounds. And, you know, they can kill human beings. I mean, it's a lion. What don't we get about lion, mountain, lion? That's what they are, a cougar. So this woman that lives as a crow flies about 3 miles from me, max, she has got 15 llamas. And this crazy mountain lion jumped this little low fence here and wiped out, killed all 15. Now, that's just blood sport. That's not for, you know, it's not hungry. It's just killing them for the sake of killing them. You wouldn't believe a loony left-hand comments from the Malibu Times. It's the circle of life, L.A. Hakuna Matata, man, you know? The mountain lion, we can't shoot the mountain lion. The mountain lion has rights. Well, what about the woman who has the 15 llamas? What about her rights? And people were incensed at the fact that she was allowed, if she saw the mountain lion again, to shoot the stinking thing. Are you kidding me? Shoot the stinking mountain lion. You know why? You see, it's great for these left-wing, you know, Starbucks-toting, latte-drinking, whatever they are, driving their little Priuses around. I got my Prius. I'm saving the planet, L.A., by driving my Prius. Nonsense. Nonsense. But do what you got to do. I respect your right to drive a Prius. Good luck. So the moment this story broke that she was given a permit to kill the mountain lion, all hell broke loose. Oh, my gosh. How can they allow this woman to... Oh, Hakuna Matata. It's a circle of life. Yeah, it's a circle of life until it's in your yard and it's your dog, or worse, your four-year-old gets killed by the mountain lion. All of a sudden, now what? I mean, you know, people need some common sense, which I guess is uncommon. So that's why I prep. Hurricanes, floods, earthquakes. I don't want to see any of it. I hope I never have to go out to my root cellar and use some of the food that we've stockpiled. I hope I never have to do that. I don't want to go through that. But if it's there and it happens, I am prepared. I am. So, all that to say, super volcano warnings up in Yellowstone, thousands of earthquakes in Yellowstone, hundreds of earthquakes in Idaho, more earthquakes happening in Oklahoma City. They never had earthquakes before. Now they're like, it's going through the roof. Fault of threats of the Cascadia fault line up in Canada, Washington, Oregon, that going off. The New Madrid fault line, that going off. Mexico last week, 8.2 on the Richter scale. Now there's talk of LA's overdue for the big one, not me. Los Angeles is overdue for the big one. See where I'm going with this? Is it business as usual? Harvey, then Irma. Is it business as usual? Kim Jong-un, you know, I'm going to make the United States pay. How's he going to do that? EMP, electromagnetic pulse weapon? Middle East raging. How many years of bloody civil war in Syria? We're never shown any of that, are we? If people saw the atrocities that are happening in the Middle East, they would demand, but they don't do that. But you'll know everything about Bruce Jenner's sex change. That they'll tell you. Every little sordid detail of it. They'll show you and tell you and keep you well informed. But what's going on in the Middle East? Flatlined. Nada. Not a stinking thing. The guidebook of a supernatural says this, that in the end times, in the latter days, these will be called the birth pains. There will be wars and rumors of war. Check. Earthquakes in diverse places. Check. Famines. Pestilence. Check, check. Troublesome times. That's where we are. You got to look at that ancient prophecy from 2,000 years ago, and you have to ask yourself a simple question. Are we living in a time where it's business as usual?
Look, I'm 67 years old. I'll be 67 in December, okay? And I can go back 25 years ago. I wasn't like this. I go travel all over the country, and I ask people, I go, how many of you think that we're better off today than what we were 15 years ago? Not a hand ever goes up. Not one hand ever goes up. Why is that, folks? Why is that? Why is it that not one hand goes up in you know, after speaking to thousands of people all across the United States? You would surely you would think, well, I think it's better LA. You know, bully for now. That's not what we get. We get exactly the opposite. It's like crickets. Flatline. No one raises their hands. Nobody raises their hand. So that's why I'm a prepper. I think it's biblical. I think it's a good thing to do. It's common sense. If, you know, we are faced with disasters. What if an EMP, electromagnetic pulse weapon, is detonated? They take a nuke, like some nutcase like Kim Jong-un, takes a nuke, flies it over the heartland, and detonates it. It sends out a shockwave, an electromagnetic pulse, which short circuits many, all of the electronics. Most of it does not come back on in 24 hours. So we're into this little, just like down in Irmaville, where, you know, millions are still without power. That's what I'm talking about. And you have to have a backup plan if you're down without power. How do you survive? How do you eat? How do you cook your food? How do you heat your water? All that is important to know. Electromagnetic pulse weapon wipes out the infrastructure as we know it. And the electric grid does not come back on 24 hours later. So now what? It's important to prep. It is. And if you're interested in getting food or some of the other stuff that American Survival Gear has, just go to my website, lamarzulli.net, and check it out. All right. One of the most egregious offenses, in my humble opinion, after the events of 9/11, years ago now, was the creation of the TSA. And the TSA pat-down. Now we are told that hands-on with the TSA's new enhanced pat-down procedure. So I was reading the article, and the guy who was searching, you know, you stand there with your hands like this, your legs spread. He searched the guy's crotch 8 times. I mean, really? Really? So going through the x-ray machine isn't good enough anymore. Now you got to be patted down. This is where we are. Papers, please. And I find it offensive. I take umbrage with it. And if you can't racially profile anyone, oh, you can't do that, LA. But you can pat down some guy, some white guy who, for whatever reason, inserts his crotch 8 times looking for that hidden bomb. Yes, sir. I mean, are you kidding me? So that's where we are. Our official debt now chops $20 trillion. $20 trillion. No end in sight. I was just on Breitbart at the break, and apparently Paul Ryan was overheard at a private dinner stating that they're never going to fund the wall. You see, the American people, we don't get what we voted for. We don't get what we want. Instead, these career politicians in Washington delight in derailing Trump's agenda. They delight in the fact that he was voted in as a populist because people are tired of the poison coming across the illegal southern border. I just love it, the whole thing with DACA. What about illegal alien don't you get? If we reverse this, you know, what about American citizens' rights before the rights of an illegal immigrant? What about the citizens' rights? What about my rights? Where's my taxpayer money going, for crying out loud? Why don't we all just get, as a social experiment, we'll get 10,000, because that's only a small fraction of a number of actually illegal immigrants in the country. We're going to get 10,000 people. We're going to just drive across the border and demand education, health care, and benefits. Let's see how that works. Let's go to any other country on the planet and do that and see what happens. Are you kidding me? And yet you get these loony career politicians who insist that dreamers have more rights than the American citizen. No, it's all back-assward. It is. It's wacky. What's wrong with these people? What's wrong with these people?
Americans should come first. Americans should come first. That's not a racist statement. That's in our laws. And what people don't get about illegal, just stop right. Don't give me the heartthrob story. I don't want to hear it. I don't want to hear it. What about illegal don't we understand? Quit kicking the can down the road. Figure out a way to make the Dreamers legal if they can be. But, you know, they should pay a tax. They should pay a penalty. Something should happen. But everybody's got their hands tied in Washington. Nothing gets done. And meanwhile, we're $20 trillion in debt. We are taxed beyond measure. No end in sight. Are you kidding me? So, if you go to my blog, lamarzulli.wordpress.com, there's a clip that I showed of an unidentified flying object, commonly referred to as a UFO. UFOs have reached an all-time high. They have. Even Fox News reported that UFO sightings have reached record numbers, all-time high. What are we to make of that? What are we to make of that? And all I can tell you is I honestly believe that we are looking at disclosure, and at some point, soft disclosure is already happening. That's why Fox News comes out, UFO sightings at all-time high. That's soft disclosure. But I honestly believe that we are looking to hard disclosure, and maybe that in the near future. So I want to close the show. An alien message to mankind. Do you wish that we show up? Okay? And I'm going to read this. The link, it's the website is collective-evolution, all right? And this information, do with it what you will. Eric claims he's basically a contactee. As a pilot in the military, he claimed to have contact with extraterrestrial technology, including piloting a extraterrestrial craft. A prominent researcher named Michael Sala, you guys know him, has said this about Eric. Oh, these pop-up ads are so annoying. And let me just continue down the style of the message. There are a few keynotes to look at when exploring the channeled message below. So here's the problem. Stop right there. There are a few keynotes to look at when exploring the channeled message below. Okay? Anything that's channeled, how do you know that the entity that you're channeling is benevolent or malevolent? How do you know that that channeled entity has your best intentions at heart? You don't know. There's no way to tell, which is why in the guidebook of a supernatural, we are forbidden to exercise this type of contact with what I believe are not extraterrestrial entities, but are interdimensional entities. So, the message. Here we go. And this reminds me of Edward Billy Mayer's stuff. We are not mere observations. We are consciousness, just like you. Our existence is a reality, but the majority of you do not perceive it yet because we remain invisible to your senses and instruments most of the time. We wish to fill this void at this moment in your history. We made this collective decision on our side, but this is not enough. We need yours as well. Whoa. Whoa. They are saying here that humanity must be open and asking for ET communication if we want it. Are you aware that when a black-eyed kid knocks on your door and you open your door, they ask, can we come in? Let us in. That's what they ask you. In other words, permission must be given before they can cross the threshold. Are you aware that when you go to a shaman and you ingest a ayahuasca, that you must give permission to the entities to come into you? You must say that I am here and I give you permission to interact with me. Why is that? And where does that protocol stem from? And why is that protocol in place? Hello? Think about it. Why is that protocol in place? And then, who put that protocol in place? Why are they saying that we need yours as well? We have to openly ask them in.
openly ask them in. We give them permission. When you go back and you read the book of Enoch, pseudepigraphical book found in the Dead Sea Scrolls, when the fallen angels arrive on top of Mount Hermon, there's a quid pro quo. They are given access to the female population, but permission must be given. Permission must be given. Think about it. Let me continue. A great roller wave is on the horizon. It entails very positive, but also very negative potentials. At this time, wonderful opportunities of progress stand side by side with threats of destruction. We are sad to see men, women, and children suffering to such a degree in their flesh and in their hearts when they bear such an inner light. This light can be your future. What does that mean? What light? What is that, some Star Wars, like, you know, nebulous thing? What light? Our relationships could develop in stages. Several stages of several years or decades would occur. Demonstrative appearance of our ships, physical appearance beside human beings, collaboration in your technical and spiritual evolution, discovery of parts of the galaxy. I mean, what are we going to do with that? There are some people who are absolutely ready to pounce on that, jump on it. Yes, bring them in. Bring them in. That's what we want. This is what I call the coming great deception. These entities will, in fact, appear. They will do exactly what this article states. They will appear. But they will not be extraterrestrials from Zeta Reticuli or some other faraway star. They will be, in my opinion, interdimensional entities, highly malevolent, that are able to manipulate space, time, matter, and energy. And I know some of you are going, here L.A. Marjorie goes again, Mr. Doom and Gloom himself, trying to tell us that all E.T. are these malevolent creatures. Let me ask you something. Talk to Al Matthews, who we interviewed for the Watchmen Chronicles, who was abducted countless times, who no longer is abducted. Get his testimony. You can watch some of that by going to my Vimeo channel. You can watch the first 40 minutes for free, for crying out loud. L.A. Marzulli. Go to the Watchmen Chronicles on Vimeo. The Watchman Chronicles. You can watch 40 minutes for free. You can go to my YouTube channel, L.A. Marzulli. You can watch 40 minutes for free. And I would encourage you to watch what Al says. In order to get the punchline, you need to rent the film. Go to Vimeo and watch it. The Watchmen Chronicles on Vimeo. Check it out. But he's abducted countless times. He's got missing time. And we get him out of the thing. He comes to us seeking answers. He comes to us because he's terrified, because he's tired of being abducted. He's tired of having his life screwed around, just like Bill was in Watchers 10, or Watchers 7 and 8, rather, excuse me, when we took the implant out of Bill. We took an implant out of the guy. It's all on film. The whole process is right there. You can rent the Watchers by going to L.A. Marzulli on Vimeo and check it out. I encourage you to do that. I do not believe, with all my intellect, all my thinking ability, and my heart, that these entities have good intentions towards us. They do not have good intentions towards us at all. I believe that they are highly malevolent, and they are here to a purpose. And their purpose is this: they want to be worshipped. They want to be worshipped. Let me wrap it up by saying this, folks. We are conducting an Israel tour from the 26th of May to the 6th of June. I'll be teaming up with Mondo Gonzalez. We're going to Israel. We've got about 30 spaces. I know it's starting to fill up. It's not till next year, but next year comes around real quick. And then next year, also in July, we will be leading a tour to Peru. We will be going to the sites in Lima, Paracas, Ica, flying over the Nazca lines, looking at the enigmatic Chongos elongated skulls, the Paracas History Museum with Senior Wands. You will be checking out museums in Lima, going to the Pacachamac Pyramidal Complex. I will be lecturing at all these sites. We'll head back to Lima, then head up to 12,000 feet above sea level to Sacsayhuamán, Cusco, Peru, where I'll show you all the megalithic structures, which I believe are the structures from fallen angels, Nephilim architecture, I call it. Nephilim architecture, fallen angel technology. From there, we go down to the Sacred Valley.
We'll stop off and look at the Waikiki skeleton, then go to Ollantaytambo, look at the incredible megalithic stonework, which I think, as does Timothy Alberino, it's some of the finest stonework on the planet. Huge megalithic stones put together without mortar in absolute perfection. So we'll be doing that. Then we'll go to Machu Picchu. We'll spend 2 to 3 days in Machu Picchu. And you've got to see that place to believe it. It's incredible. And then we'll head back to Lima and fly home. So it's about a 12 to 14 day tour of Peru. Again, go to the website. The Israel tour is up. You can check that out. Israel tour 2018. And then more information about the Peru tour. That's all the time we have for tonight, folks. Remember, the Fatima film is now available. Go to lamarzulli.net, lamarzulli.net. I would ask you to please support what we do by spending $19.99 and getting the film. I promise you, it's an eye-opener. People who have seen it have had their minds blown. Part two is in the works. That's all the time we have for tonight. Remember, folks, thanks for watching Acceleration Radio. Thanks for supporting us here on KGRA. And folks, remember, I'll see you on the air or in the air. Thanks and good night.

0: A little bit about my special guest here, D.B. Kidd, authored the book, Let's Why a Bankrupt America in Blind Loyalty. More than 2 million copies of that, sold and distributed. D.B.'s on radio shows all over the country. I'm proud to have her back on. Now, D.B., you left the Republican Party in 1996. You've been an independent ever since, and you're kind of looking at that pesky Constitution. How are you doing this morning?
1: I'm doing fine.
0: All right. So out of West Texas here, and by the way, her website is devvvy.com, and free email alerts and all the rest of it. So I'm glad you can join us on newswithviews.com, our area news source here, which we're real proud of here. You wrote an article the other day. Quo, is it pronounced Quo Warranto?
1: Yeah.
0: Is that how you...
1: Quo Warranto. Yeah, it's weird. It's Quo Warranto.
0: And it has to do...
1: I just call it QW.
0: QW. All right. I'm not real good on my Latin here, but Quo Warranto.
1: Well, it's hard to say. We say the word status quo, but when you put quo with Warranto, it's not like saying warrant.
0: Mm-hmm.
1: It's just, you know, it has the O at the end. So it is. It's a tongue twister.
0: Yeah, this is something that you have been focusing on for a long time, not necessarily the quo Warranto, but it has to do with eligibility issues. Now, Devi, come on. The president released his long-form birth certificate. It's beyond the boundaries of polite conversation and of MSNBC and CNN and FoxNews.com and all the rest of it. The eligibility issue has been settled, has it not?
1: No, it hasn't been settled because it was never really about the birth certificate. And I think that anybody who spent the time, and I know time is short for folks, the official birth certificate that the putative president issued to the world on April 27th last year is clearly a forgery, but he stuck with it. He claims that his natural birth father, Mr. Obama Sr., we know was a foreign national while he was in Hawaii, and then later on he went to the East Coast.
0: Now, to me, that was one of the most concerning issues because natural born...
1: The only issue.
0: Yeah, natural born to me was not about the fact whether he was born in Hawaii or born in Colorado or Connecticut or wherever. There may have been some claims about him having been born. It had to do with parentage, and only one of his parents was an American citizen. That was his mother, and his father was of a foreign national. And so, to me, that was always the biggest issue that seems to have been swept under the rug.
1: Yes, because the British Nationality Act of 1948 clearly says that the citizenship of the father is automatically passed to the child. So Obama can't, he has said it himself over and over. You know, my father, Barack Obama Sr., he's a Kenyan. So we don't really know what his real name is. I call him Obama Satoru because the last legal supposed name from his mother's divorce was Barry Satoru. But he was born with dual citizenship. He's not a natural-born citizenship. He clearly doesn't qualify. And what I find so amazing, here we are, you know, almost 3 years down the road, and absolutely certain, in my mind, that probably at least half the outlaws in the U.S. Congress know that he's ineligible. Surely some of the Supreme Court justices and a slew of federal judges, they read. They're not immune to the news or surfing the Internet, but they've read all of these briefs, and there is a ton in the immigration laws.
0: Did you say there's a con in the immigration laws? I just want to make sure that I heard you correctly.
1: Oh, no, I meant I've read so many of the immigration laws that deal with natural-born citizens.
0: Oh, there are a ton of immigration laws. Okay, that's what you said. Okay,
1: sorry. And they're very specific. And I was reading over the weekend a congressional record from 1967 on natural-born citizen and referred to many of those laws. And, of course, I copy-paste them and find them and read them. So it's clear that this guy never was eligible to be on any ballot in the United States. But like I said, it's so amazing, the cowardice, because now this has gone far beyond anything they can control. Had it been stopped by Congress on January 9th, 2009, And not one member of Congress, not one single member of Congress had the courage to stand up, invoke the House rules, and say, wait a minute. We have a raging controversy across this country about the constitutional eligibility of one of the candidates, in this case, President-elect Barack Obama, and we have to investigate. They didn't do that, so here we are with a usurper in the White House who signed bills that are not law because a usurper has never occupied the office. It means that he is seized by fraud, the office to which he or she is occupying. So he cannot be impeached. He can't be impeached because he's not the actual president. He's never, ever held the office.
0: If I were to concede your point that he is a usurper and that he has seized the office, then what does that say about the United States government?
1: That they, meaning the U.S. Congress and these judges, have committed the most incredible cover-up or fraud, I guess, against the people of this country that we've ever seen. Because if this judge, January 26th, Judge Mahaly out there in Georgia, if he rules for the plaintiffs, it will send to the world the clear message that Obama isn't qualified to, or eligible today. He certainly wasn't in 2008. And it would just cause a constitutional crisis that none of us or our parents have ever seen in our lifetimes.
0: Maybe that's really the key to why nobody has said anything so far. Because, let's be honest, let's just be real. Let's not be constitutional. Let us be pragmatic, which is what so many politicians do. All right? Let's say that Barack Obama is declared a usurper or that he is a fraud. Every single piece of legislation, from the National Defense Authorization Act, to FEMA funding, to bail out this, the General Motors takeover, it's all null and void. Is it not? Does it not all unwind and basically, my gosh, we're in crazy times at that point?
1: Well, yes, that is the truth, because as somebody who never legally occupied the office, he never had the quote right to sign any legislation. It's the same as, you know, one of the judges in one of the older cases said that, if it wasn't so serious, I would have laughed. He said that, well, 69 million people voted for him. They're the ones who made the decision. Well, sorry, Judge, but if a candidate is not eligible to be on the ballot...
0: It doesn't matter if everybody voted for him. It doesn't matter if everybody voted for him then. That's just right. That's the reason why you have eligibility. It wasn't eligible to be on it in the first place. Okay, so you're saying that quo warranto is the only legal principle involved, which is not being talked about out there, to actually deal with the problem as you see it with Barack Obama's presidency. How so?
1: It is because we have a unique situation here. You have somebody who has seized the office by fraud, so they have usurped the office, so they can't be impeached. So this situation at a lower level came up enough times for Congress way back when to pass this quo warranto statute. And it says, just in one sentence, it says a quo warranto may be issued from the U.S. District Court for D.C. in the name of the United States against a person who, within the District of Columbia, usurps, intrudes into, or unlawfully holds or exercises a franchise conferred by the United States or a public office of the United States, civil or military. So that is it. And it's been used, and individuals have been removed from office under the statute. Now, there's an important second part to this, and it's called Frizzell. And people go, oh my gosh, what is that? It was a ruling correctly, I think, by the court, Newman versus the United States ex-relative Frizzell. And in one sentence, it says, an interested person within the meaning of the provisions of the district code in regard to quo warranto proceedings is one who has an interest in the office itself, peculiar to himself, whether the office be elective or appointive.
0: Ah.
1: So in other words, when Montgomery Blair Sibley has filed a quo warranto, which should have been done years ago, Chuck Baldwin could have filed one. He declined.
0: All right. Now, just to make sure, Montgomery Blair Sibley is a candidate for president. I'm not really familiar with this guy. but apparently you
1: he
0: are.
1: He has a pedigree that he told me a couple years ago, and I'm known for my discretion, so I didn't say anything until he filed it when he was ready to do it. And the Quo Rontos filed. He's filed for presidency, and I'm not endorsing him or anything else. Montgomery Blair Sibley has, like I said, quite a family history. The Blair House, where the vice president and his family live, was named after one of his family members.
0: Oh, all right.
1: One of his family members was the first postmaster general. I mean, his family history goes back, you know, way, way, way before the American Revolution. His father's a billionaire that lives in Florida. But
0: all right, I think I'm going. I can jump ahead with you now. As I see it now, as you talked about that, what was that? Frizzell is what you talked about. That principle.
1: Uh-huh.
0: So since Montgomery Blair Sibley is a candidate for president, he has an interest in the office. Then, so he actually has that ever elusive standing then to file the Quo Warranto deal, right?
1: Exactly. You know, the standing that was used, excuse me, by so many of the judges. My friend Dr. Edwin Vera, you know, he's done some scathing columns for News with Views about the standing. I call it judicial hallucination. It's nowhere in the Constitution, state or federal, but in any event,
0: it's used to smack down every lawsuit. They'll say, well, you're a voter. Sure, you were damaged. It doesn't matter if you were damaged in this. You have no standing to sue because of Barack Obama being a usurper, right? That's pretty much what's been said time and time again.
1: Well, the judges use standing when they don't want to address a particular issue because they're gutless and they're cowards. But in any event, the important part about this whole process and something that I did not know until I read the Quo Warranto statute and read some of Leo D'Onofrio, his case was the first case to be considered by the U.S. Supreme Court but kicked to the curb. Because this has to be done in Washington, D.C. What happens is the interested person who is covered under Frizzell, and that Montgomery, well, we would like to hope that he makes the qualification by the court because he is a candidate, all right? The court can still come back and say, you're not a covered person. Let's hope that they do. But the first step is, and this is, this day and age and where we are in our history, it's so sad that we don't really have a Department of Justice anymore. But the interested person has to first file a request for a QW with the U.S. Attorney and the United States Attorney General. So in this particular instance, we have Eric Holder, who should have been indicted for obstructing justice in the death of Michael Trentadue, who is tied at the hip with the person who is being targeted here legally.
0: Mm. Yeah, this makes it a little uncomfortable, doesn't it?
1: Well, it's not.
0: It's not supposed to be. He's supposed to do it, but chances are Eric Holder is probably not going to go anywhere with his QW or take this anyplace, right?
1: That's exactly right. So the third part of the QW statute 16-3503 deals with that refusal of attorney general or U.S. attorney to act. It says if the AG or the United States Attorney refuses to institute a QW proceeding on the request of a person interested, the interested person may apply to the court by certified petition for leave to have the writ issued. In other words, when Holder does nothing, Montgomery's next step is then to petition the three-panel judges in Washington, D.C. Now, if they grant this, the next step is, and this is what I found so amazing about this whole process, is that Montgomery is no longer the plaintiff. The people of the United States become the plaintiff, and the United States attorney has to represent the people against the targeted individual.
0: Whoa, that is something. So it would be the people against Barack Obama.
1: Yes,
0: right.
1: That's exactly right. That's the beauty of this whole thing is that, you know, when somebody says, oh, I don't want to be involved in this, you know, and, oh, it's, you know, da-da-da-da-da, you aren't. Once the court has given their leave for the writ, then the U.S. attorney becomes the representative of the people of the United States and conducts a trial, an actual trial. At that time, the evidence is brought forth, which is, it's really not very complicated. The amount of legal stuff on the books, and including the immigration laws, clearly say that Obama is not a natural-born citizen. This isn't as complicated as some people might think, like, you know, Sean Hannity or Bill O'Reilly or any of the others. It's not that complicated.
0: Yeah, and it isn't, though, when you look at it. To me, his father was always the linchpin, or the weakest linchpoint in trying to declare him a natural-born citizen. All right, Davey Kidd is here, conservative firebrand, I guess the best way to describe you, or constitutionalist firebrand. Wouldn't it be a way to... Okay, we'll just call you that. 770-5633. We're talking about quo warranto, filed by a presidential candidate. That was Montgomery Blair Sibley who we were talking about. And is this going to be the issue which finally brings Barack Obama to account on these eligibility issues, or at least having to defend himself? I don't know. Earl, you have a question here or comment. You're on with Davey Kidd. Good morning. What's your take?
2: Davey was talking about the outlaws in Congress. Davey, can you come back and tell us about the outlaws in Congress? Because we sure want to know and learn about the outlaws in Congress. Can you come back and tell us?
1: I refer to them as outlaws because they simply don't pay any attention to the supreme law of the land any longer. They're just like outlaws riding wild.
0: So, I'll concede your point. We talk about this all the time, but here's the problem. If you have a Congress of outlaws, and you have a president who is an outlaw, and you have senators who are outlaws, and then you have agencies that are also outlaws, how do you expect and judges too? And believe me, in my heart of hearts, I like to say that there could be justice there, but I think honestly, the powers that be control judges at certain levels, and someone will get the memo. You're not going to let this move forward. How can you trust a quo warranto as being a magic bullet to finally have this issue addressed?
1: I know
0: there's a lot of questions there. All right.
1: Yeah. No. The statute was written specifically to remove somebody from the office for which they're not entitled to hold. There was a case 2 years ago, and for the life of me, I cannot understand to this day why Judicial Watch did not use a quo warranto. Their client, Roda Morell, I forget the gentleman's first name, he is a 19-year veteran with the State Department. They filed a lawsuit, and Hillary Clinton was advised ahead of time the lawsuit would be filed if the Senate confirmed her appointment as Secretary of State. Of course, she thumbed her nose, but Judicial Watch filed the lawsuit to have her removed under the Emolument Clause of the United States Constitution. And basically, in a thumbnail, what it is, it has to do with the pay of U.S. senators increasing during a particular time period. It makes them ineligible to hold another office.
0: I remember that case.
1: Yes.
0: And she got a pay raise.
1: Yes.
0: That's right. Which would have made her ineligible.
1: Yeah, clearly the Emoluments Clause was breached. So I predicted that the court would kick it out, and sure as the sun shines, they lost the case. And in one of the footnotes, the appellate court, I think it was footnote number 6 in the court's decision, said that a quo warranto was the vehicle that is used to remove a usurper. It was right in the footnote, and I just thought, why didn't Judicial Watch file?
0: Oh, so the court itself even said this is how you remove a usurper. Got it.
1: Yes, they did.
0: Okay. Because people
1: are
0: controlled, though, Davey. You know that's what's going on. Isn't that really in your heart? Because I can't imagine why Judicial Watch wouldn't have filed it if the court said that quo warranto would have done it and removed her.
1: Well, I just found it. It was footnote number 6, the bottom of page 16 of the court's decision. It says the D.C. Court of Appeals has observed that a plaintiff who seeks to directly attack the appointment of an official, as opposed to attacking an action of that official, will rarely, if ever, have standing, and it quotes a couple of cases. In the same case, the court suggested that the only proper way to assert such a direct attack is through an action for a writ of quo warranto. A quo warranto may be brought by the attorney general, blah, blah, blah, and if that fails, then by a private party. It was right there in the court's decision. I knew that I predicted it in my column, and sure enough, that's what happened. So the high court themselves even said, this is the Quo Warranto statute is to remove somebody who has usurped the office.
0: So we need to be very clear about this when people are questioning the president's eligibility. He is not technically president, so cannot be impeached. So Congress, don't even go that direction. Quo Warranto is the proper vehicle. And I want to take a couple of calls before you take off here, DB. I know you've given people a lot to chew on. I think I'm just going to direct them to your article so you can, because it's a lot to digest. Gary's in Selma. How are you? You're with DB Kid.
3: Hey, hello. Nice work you're doing, DB. I got probably a three-part question. One, taking the office by fraud, isn't that treason? And anybody that covers it up aren't they also committing treason? And what's the penalty for treason against the United States?
1: Well, yes, there's a number of things to address here because I get email all the time, and I want to say that I'm not an attorney. I don't have legal training, but I can read. Obama can still be held for his crimes because if and the Republicans are not going to do it, but let's say for the sake of argument that the House initiated impeachment proceedings. Let's say it was successful. It would set one of the worst legal precedents in the history of this country because what it would say is that anybody can run for president. Don't forget the eligibility requirements. But going back to your question, Obama has committed all kinds of crimes. He's committed perjury. This is the big one. He's violated federal wire transfer laws. In other words, in 2007 to 2008, he solicited campaign funds electronically, meaning the internet, the television, the radio, knowing full well that he was never eligible to be president, some $700 million worth of money, and we know at least $300 million of it came from outside the United States. Those federal wire transfer laws are stiff penalties. If he were convicted, he would go to prison for the rest of his natural life, which
0: right.
1: I would like to see personally. But anyway, he can still be brought to justice because he never held the office of president. He committed these crimes ahead of time.
0: You do realize that a lot of people that are not educated on these issues will think you're nuts for saying something like that, don't you?
1: Well, they can go read the wire transfer statutes themselves. He committed perjury when he took the oath of office, knowing full well that he was never eligible. Remember back in 2008, there was movement in the Senate with Hillary Clinton, Claire McCaskill out of Missouri. There was a frenzy of Bill 511 to try to nullify, really, or not nullify, let me amend that, to amend the U.S. Constitution regarding citizenship, and it was over Obama and McCain, just to make it look fair. So that was a preemptive strike.
0: So they realized there was a problem even back then.
1: They knew way back then that this guy was not eligible under the natural born citizen.
0: But everyone has covered it up and gone along to get along. Yep. Judges get the memo.
1: I've never seen anything like this in my life. I've been in the trenches going on 21 years full-time. I mean, I've never seen anything like this. I mean, no, but even to the extent of covering up for Bill Clinton, nothing like this before. It's truly sad.
0: Todd, you're on with DB Kidd. Good morning.
4: Yes, thank you. I'm just curious here, this thing with the pro quanto thing, again, if it requires there to be some kind of legal action brought against Obama in order to take him out of office, I'm not really confident that we're going to be able to have any of that take place. It's almost better, in my judgment, to let this judge down in Georgia prevail in his case that, you know, irrefutably the guy is not eligible for the presidency, get this information widespread out there and let people vote him out of office. The other thing that really needs to be done here at some point, why isn't there some kind of national agency that's run by the attorneys generals of all 50 states that can be an oversight for the government? Because the attorney general works for Obama. Who is watching the federal government and who is going to bring them to task?
0: Great questions, Todd. DB, you want to take them?
1: Well, originally, supposedly, with the separation of powers, this should not be going on. But we know that politics, political ideology, party loyalty now is more important than the truth, than the integrity, than the Constitution. So it's very difficult. Any U.S. attorney in this country could have already requested a special counsel to deal with this years ago. I wrote a column about it, I don't know, a year and a half, 2 years ago. So in reference to the caller, the decision by Judge Mahaly on the 26th is, yes, it is vitally critical. But so now we have a two-prong attack. You have to keep the pressure up from as many places as you can. This is not going to go away. We're not going to go away because this whole thing is it's truly unbelievable when you think about it. But there were three cases. The first case to be heard that day is the one I have the highest hopes for. There's three sets of plaintiffs. One was Dr. Orly Tates's group. There was another one. I think there's two plaintiffs. They're being represented by Representative Mark Hatfield, who serves in the Georgia legislature, who's also an attorney when the legislature's out of session. So he's representing...
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1: Two of the plaintiffs. The third plaintiff is David Weldon. He is being represented by Van Orion at the Liberty Legal Foundation out of Tennessee. Now, they'll be up first that day. Theirs will be the shortest presentation. They're going for the jugular. They're going to concede that Obama was born in Hawaii. However, the problem is his dual citizenship. The Liberty Legal Foundation filed two other lawsuits

0: for an ineligible candidate. So they've filed against the DNC, and I think that this one, it could also be the Nutcracker suite.
1: Very interesting. Quo Warranto, filed by presidential candidates, the name of the article. Davey, before we take off, I have one quick question here. I'm just running short on time, and that is Marco Rubio. Marco Rubio, I'm kind of concerned about Republicans willing to ignore eligibility issues. I never thought of Marco Rubio as being eligible for this office, and he's being mentioned out there in the open as a rising star. Ooh, vice presidential candidate. He was.
0: I believe he let the cat out of the bag himself in not trying to hide any of the information regarding his parents. At this point in time, it appears that his parents did not become naturalized in time for when he was born, and so he is ineligible.
1: Thank you. I'm glad someone was able to at least read the paper trail here. And I don't get this, and yet it seems like political parties are so willing to overlook this if there's someone that they like, that they want to get into a situation or into an office.
0: Well, these big talk show anchors, and they're on to CNN and MSNBC and Fox, and Fox does a good job on the news and stuff. I don't want to see them go away, but I would certainly like to see them find some journalistic integrity. These characters, like Obama, are cash cows for these talk show hosts. And Rubio is somebody that they can wave around out there. I believe his heritage is Cuban-American. And so that plays well for them with certain voting blocks and stuff. And George Washington warned about political parties. You know, they have become so corrupt that I wasn't raised that way. I was raised under the Ten Commandments. You tell the truth, you don't lie, you don't steal, you know. But all of this, we see it every day. The corruption is just for their particular candidate or their incumbent. It's the whole game. Well, it's not a game. These people have destroyed our country. And, of course, the 17th Amendment, you know my position on that. It was never ratified.
1: That's right.
0: Never ratified.
1: Now, the 17th Amendment, just to make sure I don't have my Constitution in front of me, that's the one that got rid of senators?
0: The Constitution, the state legislatures.
1: The state legislators appointed the senators rather than the direct election. I thought that was a bad move. Bad move.
0: It is, because if you go back to the first convention in 1787, the second day, May 29th, the discussion was how to set up the U.S. Congress, and it would be the House of Representatives for the people and the Senate for the states, and Madison and John Jay and so many others. All of the quotes are in most of my columns, that the Senate would never, ever go to the vote of the people.
1: And if it did that, then it's over. The states needed to have a seat
0: That's
1: at
0: right.
1: that table. All right. Davey, appreciate you coming on here for some time.
0: Sure.
1: We'll have you back. It's a great article. Quo Warranto, filed by presidential candidate on newswithviews.com. We'll link to it, of course, DEVVY.com. Also, we'll have you back. Thanks again.
0: Okay, bye-bye.
1: Bye-bye. It's 8:41, 19 before 9.
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3: And I am coming to you live from my little studio beneath the stairs. We're doing it from the home studio tonight back in Liberty Village. Owen Wolf is on the big audio board twisting the knobs and dials. And Ryan White is my live stream producer. We are streaming live on YouTube on the YouTube channel, and that is Strange Planet. 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I think we're around 16,500 subscribers. We would like to get to 20,000. So if you can help us out, please do so. Carl Gallups is with us, a talk show host, senior pastor,

0: at Hickory Hammock Baptist Church, former law enforcement official in the state of Florida, and also a best-selling author. His latest, the third in his God's trilogy, is Gods of the Final Kingdom. And we are talking about, right now, we're talking about scientific evidence for multiple dimensions, which could include an angelic realm, a demonic realm, paradise, the garden. So all of these referenced in the Bible, of course. We were talking about St. Paul, and he talked about, you know, being in the throne room, but also being in his body, which tends to suggest, you know, this idea that we can exist in more than one place at the same time. Scientists say, yes, protons behave very oddly. They do seem to exist in more than one place at one time. And then we have this thing called particle entanglement, where if you have two electrons, now help me walk me through this. If you have two electrons, and if you vibrate one, the other will vibrate, right? If they're, yeah, even if they're not in close proximity, one could be across the galaxy. And if you vibrate one, that one across the galaxy will also vibrate.
1: Correct.
0: That's particle entanglement, correct?
1: That's correct. And that is an absolutely proven scientific fact of physics. And yes, your audience that's listening that knows quantum physics more than I can attest to that. Yes, that's absolutely right. Particle entanglement. Yeah.
0: And
1: so, you know, go ahead. No, go ahead.
0: Yeah, I was going to say, even if it's not even across the galaxy, it could be in another universe. And they would vibrate at exactly the same time, faster than the speed of light.
1: Yeah. I mean, theoretically, that's right. Because of what we already know, we can certainly make that scientific assumption. And you know, and the thing about it is, so I use the illustration of Paul, but John on the island of Patmos is another one. He's on the island of Patmos. He said, and so I was here, and on the Lord's day, I heard a voice behind me saying, come up here. And then the next thing you know, he's in the throne room of God. But here's the thing. He didn't leave the island of Patmos. There was no big search for him. He didn't disappear. They didn't think he had escaped. He was there. But yet he was in the throne room of God and received the entire revelation, which so much of it is coming to pass in our own day. We're right in the edges of it right now. And so, so there's another example. Listen, the Bible is filled with examples of portals. I mean, let's just break it down like this. As simple as this, Jesus said, I am the way, the truth, and the life, and nobody comes unto the Father but by me. Then he goes on to say, I am the door. I am the gate. Nobody gets into the dimension, if you will, of heaven but by me. In other words, Jesus, if he would use modern vernacular, saying, look, I'm the portal. Yet between this dimension of this fallen realm, this fish tank you're in now, that's getting dirtier and dirtier, and it's getting ready to be made new. Everything's getting ready to be made new. But in the meantime, I am the door, I am the portal to another dimension. It's called paradise. And by the way, that word paradise, and you and I have talked about this before on your show, in the New Testament, there's only three times where that word is used. And it's translated in the Hebrew to English, or from the Greek to Hebrew New Testament. It's translated, Jesus said, today you will be with me, to the thief. He said, today you will be with me in Gan Eden. That's paradise. The Hebrew words, two words, Gan Eden, Garden of Eden. Paradise is speaking of the Garden of Eden, which has always been there, but has been cut off by a dimensional divide, and there is a portal that you enter to go through, and that portal is Jesus Christ, and according to the scriptures, and his blood. That's why the Bible, though I'm telling you, the Bible is filled with understandings of multiple dimensions, portals. Jesus says he holds the keys to death and hell. Well, what are those? Other dimensions. Why do you need keys? Well, it's symbolic, but it means he's the portal. He's the master of the way to go from one to the other. The Bible speaks of a separation, Satan in the last days and his angels and his messengers thrown into the lake of fire where they will be eternally separated from everything else. What is it? It's a dimensional separation. There is no portal. There is a chasm between the two, if you will, and it cannot be crossed. It is as though he never existed because he's now in a dimensional, maybe a different universe, 103 universes away. Who knows? But the Word of God just says these things, Richard, and we miss so much of it. You very seldom hear any of this preached or taught, this understanding of what now science is now verifying for those that need science. All I need is the word, but I mean, it's cool to see that science verifies multiple dimensions, multiple universes, portals. That's what the whole CERN Hadron Collider is about. It's about looking for portals in multiple dimensions.
0: Right.
1: And they
0: I do want to, we'll get into the Hadron Collider in hour two. I definitely want to broach that because that's fascinating. But just coming back to particle entanglement for a minute and the idea of an electron or a proton vibrating in this dimension, let's say, and then across the universe, its twin, I guess, also vibrating at exactly the same rate at exactly the same time, at this greater than the speed of light. It's happening simultaneously. In other words, time and distance don't matter when we're talking about quantum entanglement. And to me, when something like that, you're talking about faster than the speed of light, I'm just wondering, is that how prayer works?
1: You know, I actually speculate on that. Now I'm going to tell your audience, now I'm speculating, but it's what I call biblical speculation. But I think it is. I think it's similar to that. I think it's something like that, because that is a demonstration. What we now know about quantum physics and quantum entanglement and other understandings of quantum science, what we now know is illustrative, even if metaphorically. But I think it's more than that. I think it's almost a physical illustration of this whole understanding of prayer. This whole understanding of God communicating His soul to our soul. Look, if we can invent a cell phone, I mean, think of what a cell phone does. I'm just going to simplify it, oversimplify it, but a little black box, I speak into it, it turns my voice into digital zeros and ones, if you will, turns it into a digital communication, it shoots it off into space, it connects with an antenna, it bounces it out, it looks for the phone that I've dialed a digital number to find that code, it finds that black box on the other side of the continent, let's say, and it transforms that digital voice into my regular voice, and it does it instantaneously if you have a good connection. but it does it, and we don't question that. We use it every day. We think, my cell phone's not working. Can you hear me now? Man, I wish this cell phone. But we depend upon it. If we, with all of our limitation in this goldfish bowl, can come up with a communication device like that, why cannot the creator of the universe, who created us in His image, have implanted within us a communication device called the soul that He can connect to across dimensional divides, across the worlds and the universes and the galaxies, however He needs to do it, throughout the various multiverses, that He can just simply speak to our soul, and we can speak back to Him and know that we have communicated with our Creator? Of course we can. Quantum physics indicates that is highly possible. That's a good explanation for how that whole thing works. There's just one example. A little speculative on my part, but as I say, I think pretty biblically speculative.
0: Prayer as quantum communication. We'll take a time out. We'll open up the phone lines this coming hour, and we'll also talk about the Large Hadron Collider. What does that have to do with the Bible? Back with more of my conversation with Carl Gallops right here on The Conspiracy Show. My name is Richard Serrett. Don't go away.
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0: Thanks for inviting me into your home, long-haul truck, RV, camper, taxi, your parents' basement, your loft, that greasy spoon just off the interstate, and your cabin in the woods. 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Hey, you checking us out on the Zoomer Radio and Conspiracy Show apps. And hi to everyone listening and watching on the YouTube channel Strange Planet, and those of you, of course, in the live chat. However, and wherever you're listening, I bid thee the warmest of welcomes, and I thank you for your fine company. Carl Gallops is here. We've been discussing his new book, the third in the God series, Gods of the Final Kingdom. Just a quick programming note. Next week, a tribute to the late Stanton Friedman. Donald Schmidt, the great Roswell investigator, who really in many respects picked up the mantle of Stanton Friedman, who was sort of the first civilian to investigate the Roswell UFO crash. Donald Schmidt will be here in hour one next week as we pay a special tribute to the grandfather of ufology, Stanton Friedman, who recently passed at the age of 84. In the second hour, paranormal investigator Rosemary Ellen Guiley will be here. All right. We are, as I say, joined by Carl Gallops. He's longtime senior pastor at Hickory Hammock Baptist Church in Milton, Florida, former decorated law enforcement official, best-selling author, talk show host. And this hour, we are opening up the phone lines and taking questions and comments as we continue to discuss cosmic mysteries of the Bible, the cosmic war, the existence of hyperdimensions as proven by quantum physics, what that means, biblically speaking, and how does the Large Hadron Collider fit into all of this? CERN in Switzerland. It's a far-reaching metaphysical discussion, and we hope you'll get on board at 416-360-0740. 416-360-0740 in the Greater Toronto Area. And then toll-free from just about anywhere, 1-866-740-4740. 1-866-740-4740. So, Carl, welcome back. And we were discussing multiple dimensions, and you hinted at this just before the top of the hour. The Large Hadron Collider in CERN.
1: Yeah.
0: This amazing structure, I guess, just outside of Geneva. And there's another one in China, you pointed out in the book, which I was not aware of.
1: Yeah.
0: But this device, it's basically, it's firing off these subatomic particles in opposite directions at the speed of light, hoping that they'll collide. And then what is the point? You know, they're observing their collision. They're hoping to do what? Get a glimpse of how the universe was born, that sort of thing?
1: Yes, exactly. I can tell you what their own website and their own material says. And again, I'm not pretending like I'm some quantum physics expert. I know just enough to understand its potential tie to biblical truth. And then, of course, I quote and resource the experts. And so you're absolutely right. They hope to discover the basics, the foundations, the building blocks, something that they can physically, tangibly, you know, hang their hat on concerning the creation of the cosmos. And of course, for those of us that know the Word of God, I mean, all we need to know spiritually, biblically, is right there. But I don't think there's anything wrong in just, you know, using our brains that God gave us to continue to seek His face and to seek the vastness of how things were created. I mean, it should bring our hearts and souls closer to Him. But the other thing that's a little bit disturbing about this is that on their website, and again, China is building one now. They're not completed. They don't expect it to be completed for another, I think, close to 10 years, but they're feverishly trying to build one bigger than the one in Switzerland, which right now is the largest largest machine ever invented, ever made, 300 feet below the ground, miles and miles long in the shape of a circle. It's just amazing machine. And it took years and hundreds of scientists to build. And they're trying to discover the building blocks of the universe, anything else they can find out about quantum particles. But on their websites and in their literature, they also say, we're hoping to discover different dimensions, multiple dimensions, and the portals to those dimensions. And then they go on to say, and all of this is referenced in my book, and that we're hoping we can go put something into that portal, into another dimension, and, quote, see what happens. Or maybe get something to come out of those other dimensions and, quote, see what happens. That's a little scary language for people that are, you know, I mean, I love science. I'm not an expert, but I'm a geek about all this stuff. I love reading about it and again, comparing it to the scriptural proclamations about these things. But when I start listening to these scientists, and see, this is what I want your audience to know. This is not science fiction we're talking about. This is not stuff you and I are pulling out of our back pocket. The Word of God speaks candidly about multiple dimensions and portals and transportation and time warps. I mean, it does from Old Testament to New Testament to the very last book of the Bible. These things are discussed. And so now our, quote, modern science, through the Hadron Collider, for example, is showing, it's demonstrating that these potentialities are great, multiple dimensions, portals into them, doorways in and out. And so you know, that's why I bring this up in the book, to say, look, you know, you can read the Bible and you can read about these various dimensions and Jesus saying he is a portal, he's the way, he's got the keys to this one, to that one, heaven, hell, demons, angels, the whole bit, and you can scoff and you can mock and say, oh, that's junk. Well, that's not what science is saying. Now, they're not saying we're verifying the Bible, but they are saying it's entirely possible for a particle, an atomic particle, to be in two places at once. It's entirely possible to take two particles out of the same atom, send them one to one end of the galaxy, one to the other, and they still respond to each other at the speed of light once they are stimulated at the same time. And they are also saying, we now know that there literally are multiple dimensions of physical realities. There may be even multiple universes. We're just now discovering these truths, scientific truths, and now we're trying to determine how to explore them deeper, how to open portals and go from one dimension to another. I mean, this is real life stuff, but yet the Bible has spoken of these things for thousands of years.
0: Now, getting back to the collider, and you mentioned, yeah, they're interested in seeing if they can ascertain, you know, or determine whether there are other, if they can create a portal into other dimensions. To me, that sounds like going back to the fish tank analogy you talked about earlier, how, yes, we are, you know, we're unaware of the other dimensions. We're like, you likened us into goldfish in a fish tank. This sounds like they're getting ready perhaps to poke holes in the fish tank. That could have some unintended consequences, I'm thinking.
1: Yeah, it'd be like a fish poking the hole through the surface and somehow thinking he's going to live outside of it as a fish and look at it, and well, no, it'll kill him is what it'll do. So I don't know. I mean, listen, I am all for scientific exploration. I mean, I'm not one of these guys that say, you know, anything technological, anything scientific, sending people into space, that's evil, that's demonic. I'm not one of those guys. But I do say, just because we think we can do something doesn't mean we need to do it. and of course, most of our, I guess most, I know it's, the media presents it as most of our scientific field completely just denies the Bible as the Word of God. They laugh at it. They scoff at it. Yet, you're right. It sounds like they're getting ready to poke holes in the fish tank and say, oh, good, let's open a portal. Yeah, but, you know, you're talking about something getting sucked into it. What if your whole world gets sucked into it, like would happen with if a fish could drill through the fish tank, you know? So the bottom line is, look, this helps to explain when we open the pages of the Bible and we read about the realm of the demonic, the realm of the angelic, the realm of the divine council, the realm of paradise, the realm of prison, the holding place, hell, the realm of paradise to come, the realm of the world to come, the realm of the lake of fire and the final judgment and the eternal separation, the realm of death, the realm of this fallen world. I mean, on and on and on. The Bible speaks of all of these various dimensions, and the Word of God is clear. These are real physical dimensions with real physical living beings that the Creator of the universe has inhabited these places. So the Word of God's been telling us this, and there's a great final kingdom that is on its way, thus the title of the book, The Gods of the Final Kingdom. There's a great final kingdom on its way under the headship of Jesus Christ, and we that are believers are ambassadors of that kingdom to come. But in the meantime, it's interesting to watch the scientific community look for the very same things that the Bible has been telling us exist all along. So I say to them, good luck. In the meantime, I'm a believer, so I belong to the Lord. I'm not too much worried about it, but it's fascinating to watch all of this.
0: Well, a couple of things. One, I have read, and I don't know if this is apocryphal or not, but it's been stated online, for what it's worth, that it's kind of puzzling. Supposedly, at the location outside of Geneva where CERN is located, there is a statue dedicated to the god of Shiva, which, if I'm not mistaken, is that not the Hindu god of destruction?
1: Correct. Yes.
0: No, are you familiar? Is that yes. true? Is the god yes. Shiva statue there?
1: Well, I have not been there to see it with my own eyes, but everything I've read on the internet concerning that institute and what's there says the same thing. I mean, I've not really seen anything that refutes it. So if you and I discover that it's not, we'll certainly correct it. But based upon the information I have, that's exactly right. So, yeah, and that is the Hindu goddess of destruction or chaos and destruction. So, I mean, listen, it's amazing. What's happening in the world? I mean, we're the first generation in the history of the planet to see so many amazing prophetic things happening. I mean, no generation before us has seen anything like this, like CERN and what they're doing and what they're saying, the kinds of scientific discoveries we're making now. I mean, again, I can get very theological here and biblical, but the return of Israel, the return of Jerusalem to Israel as the capital, the collapsing of borders, the technological explosion, the demonic outpouring of filth and perversion all over the planet. I mean, it just goes on and on and on, brother. And so right in the midst of it, you know, I'm trying to get folks to understand what we're watching happening. The Bible has been talking about this, the gods of the final kingdom, that there's a cosmic clash, and it's underway, and we're watching it with our eyes, and most of us don't even really realize what we're seeing.
0: Demons don't require for us to punch a hole into another dimension for them to come in. They can come in and go as they please, right? I'm just trying to figure out whether CERN might facilitate some sort of end-time scenario.
1: It could. I mean, a lot of people speculate that. And let me just address what you just said about they can come into ours, but we can't go into theirs, not yet. Not in this body, not from this world. In fact, the Word of God says, you know, flesh and blood cannot inherit the kingdom of God. Now we're not talking about demons. We're talking about God's presence, the angelic realm. So we've got to be somehow transformed. And the Bible says that. We will be transformed into His likeness, into the likeness of the angels. We will be like the angels, the Bible says. What does that mean? We'll live forever. We will have bodies. We will be glorified. We'll be in another dimension. But yes, here's an illustration. Take a lake. All of the fish and all the aquatic creatures that live below the surface, that cannot come above the surface without dying, that's their world, their universe. Watch. I can put on a scuba diving outfit and go into their world anytime I want, but they can never come into my world without dying, not in the flesh and blood they're in. But in my flesh and blood, I have the ability to break through the surface of their world, the portal, if you will, and go from my dimension of reality into their dimension of reality. They look at me. They don't know what I am, but let's just pretend like two fish can talk together somehow and say, is that a human? I think that's a human. I've heard of humans before. Now we know what a human looks like. Well, watch this. Actually, if they see me in a scuba diving outfit, they see the form of me, but they really don't know me. Because I really don't look like that in my realm. I don't walk around in a scuba diving outfit. And when I take it off, you know, there's the real me. And they can't imagine what the real me knows and thinks about. And they can't imagine what I do and how I live my life and the universe that I live in. So the fish really has very little knowledge of me, even though they see me and think they understand it. So that's kind of what we're talking about here. That's what the Word of God is clear. Look, there is a demonic realm. That's why, what's the first commandment? Thou shalt have no other gods, little g, before me. What does that stand for? That stands for the Hebrew word Elohim, which can be used of the angels, the obedient angels, or it, as where it speaks of gods, little g, it can be used of the demonic realm. In fact, in the book of Deuteronomy, he says, your forefathers worshiped gods, which were no gods at all, but were demons. The Bible says that. So that's the title of my book, Gods, with, you know, plural, of the final kingdom. In other words, there's a cosmic clash for the kingdom that is to come. Satan is desperately trying to hang on to what we would call this fallen realm, because it's the only kingdom he has. But Jesus Christ, according to the Word of God, has won it back at the cross and at the resurrection, and is coming again to set up the final kingdom. And in the meantime, Satan's doing everything he can to thwart it. So you're right. They can come in and out of our dimension, but we cannot go into theirs, which scares me a little bit about CERN. You know, I'm scared for the world, not for myself, but just they're going to poke around and poke a hole into something, perhaps, that they can't take back. It's Pandora's box. We've already opened Pandora's box with so much of our technology, genetic editing, and et cetera. I mean, I could talk about that all night, but this CERN thing, you know, I don't know if God will allow it. Richard, I mean, I don't know. I mean, he's the power. He is the power of it all. He spoke quantum mechanics into existence. So, you know, he can do as he wishes with all of this. We're like ants in an anthill compared to, you know, to a human. I mean, you know, and as God is to us. So he can stop it. But if he allows it, we're not going to outsmart God. But if Satan keeps putting into the minds of men these demonic things and these technologies, see, that's what happened before the flood, something like this. I mean, Jesus says it's going to be just like the days of Noah before the return of the Lord. What happened before the flood? The Bible says all flesh became corrupted, and God said man is going to do anything his mind can conceive, and God pushed the reset button on it. He pushed the reset button. He destroyed everything except for the one family and the animals he put on that ark. And Jesus said in the last days it's going to be just like the days of Noah. So I think we're getting very close to that. If God allows it again, we're going to wind up helping him push the reset button again.
0: All right, let's go to the phones, and let's say hi to, let's start with Al, who's checking in from Oshawa. Al, good morning. Welcome to the Conspiracy Show. Hello, Al, are you there?
3: I'm from Scarborough.
0: Oh, you're calling from Scarborough. Okay, go ahead.
3: Have you got the right Al?
0: I believe you're the one, yes.
3: I just finished reading a book. And the book is called Spooky at a Distance.
1: Yeah.
3: And it explains particles that happen at great distances simultaneously at the same time. And I think I can figure out how this happens. There's such a thing as a neutrino wave. And this neutrino wave passes through Earth, and there's no encumbrances at all. You can have a mountain, or you can have a brick wall, and the neutrino wave will pass right through that wall. Now, when you have a thought, like in your own mind, you can have a neurotransmitted thought. And that thought is indelible, and it's picked up by the neutrino wave. Now, let's explain one other thing. When they had it in the Gulf, and all those, that oil spill, and they had ducks, people went, retrieved the birds and the ducks. They brought them back to a lab, and they washed the oil off those birds and ducks. In other words, they did something for humanity. Now, the ducks aren't going to reward them, but God will reward them for doing a good deed. At the same time, if a man living on a farm beats a dog to death, and he figures no one saw that happen, the neutrino wave picked that up, and it's passed on through the neurotransmission in your own brain. This is how God will record every person. So in other words, the purpose of life is accountability. We're all accountable for what we do in life.
0: And you're saying that we communicate through neutrinos. Al, right. Great call. Thank you for checking in. We've got to take a quick time out.
3: And we have a DNA, and the DNA is picked up.
0: Okay, I've got to run. I've got a break. We're hard up against a break. I'll get Carl to respond on the other side. Al, thanks for the call. Back with more of my conversation with Carl Gallops, Gods of the Final Kingdom, The Conspiracy Show. Stay with us.
2: PIN numbers, passcodes, social insurance numbers. If they make you wonder how private they are, here's two more numbers. 416-360-0740 or toll free at 1-866-740-4740.
0: And we are back with Carl Gallops, Gods of the Final Kingdom. I want to get to a couple more calls, and then I want to get into a discussion, Carl, about God deciding to join us in the fishbowl. And we'll talk about, Jesus being God in the flesh and what that means. But I want to first have you respond, if you have anything to add, to Al's call, talking about neutrinos and how this may be how we communicate with God. What do you think?
1: Well, no, it could be. I'm familiar with the concept of quantum physics and neutrinos, and we could get into a lengthy discussion on that. But I would just say to Al, kudos, for giving thought to this and for tying together some of these things. And listen, the bottom line is, and I make this clear in the book, I'm not saying that quantum mechanics or quantum physics explains everything in the Word of God about multiple dimensions and portals and prayer and holding us accountable and the books being opened, accountability in the last days at the Great White Throne. Everything we've said or done, what will be kept in secret will be shouted from the rooftops, Jesus said. The book of Revelation speaks of the books being opened and our names in the book or not in the book. Everything we've ever done is in the book. The Psalm 138, our names were written in the book of life before a single second of our life came to be. I mean, the Word of God is filled with this understanding that somehow our entire life is recorded, and it's in a book. And everything that we do, the choices we make, everything, it's there. And that's a huge accountability factor. In other words, we can't ever stand before God. There'll be no trial in heaven. The trial is this life. It's judgment after that. If you're not under, this is what the Bible says. I'm not trying to be too preachy, but I'm not ashamed of the gospel either. The Bible says if you're not under the blood, then you're under judgment. And if you think you're going to even begin to argue that, the books will be opened. And everything you've ever thought, everything you've ever done, everything you thought that was done in secret will be exposed to the world until you hit your knees and say, oh my God, I deserve this. I deserve death and hell. Please quit reading the book. This is horrible. I mean that the Word of God says that. So, but now, I'm not saying that all of this is brought about through quantum mechanics, but look, it explains it. I mean, God created the quantum particles. He created the atomic particles and the energy that holds it all together, which, by the way, is, photons, if you will. Another word is light. Light holds it, everything together. And then you get in the book of Colossians, and Jesus says all things were created by him, for him. Nothing that's been created was created without him. And in him, all things hold together. In Jesus, atomic structure holds together. What did Jesus say he was? He said, I am the light of the world. And if you're in me, you are becoming the light as well. I mean, the Bible is filled with this kind of language that now we understand in science is reality. So I think Al was onto something. Surely he's onto the biblical truth of accountability. And he might be onto something as to how God records all of this. Bottom line is this, Richard. We're goldfish in a goldfish tank inside of a mansion. We have no idea what we don't know about life and the universe. We think we're so smart. We think we're so intelligent. And we are, but I mean, we don't even come close to the intelligence of the fallen realm, of Satan and the demonic realm, much less the angelic realm, much less the throne of God. We have no clue what we don't know. And so we need to be very careful about being prideful and arrogant about all that we know and making grand proclamations about, well, God doesn't exist and you're an idiot if you believe it. Now that we know what we know about multiple dimensions and instantaneous communication between elements, et cetera, et cetera, et cetera, and then you compare it to the scriptures that basically, in much simpler terms and in theological terms, have been saying the very same thing for thousands of years before we discovered it scientifically. So I think Al's onto something.
0: Yeah, I've always thought, you know, that many people who think they're on divergent paths maybe are speaking about the same thing, but in a different language. So in other words, mathematicians and theoretical physicists and cosmologists and so forth, and those who are spiritual, we may all be talking at the same thing, just using different language, but we don't realize it. Our language really divides us, but we are on the same page.
1: Yeah, I agree with you. I've often had the same thought. I think the only thing that divides us is our acknowledgement of our divine creator, of the creator God, the creator of the universe, the intelligence behind it all. When we disacknowledge his existence, that's when we start getting in an awful lot of trouble, because we live in a fallen world. Look, all 7 billion of us. I mean, if we're honest, every one of us struggles with an internal, at least, struggle between good and evil continually. And most of the time we give over to evil in one way or the other. And most of the planet actually acts it out. I mean, the whole planet is fallen. And so you're right. I think we all eventually begin to talk about the same stuff. We use different language and different platforms like mathematics or science or, you know, quantum physics, et cetera, or Bible theology. But when we begin to acknowledge this world that we live in, just what we know about it, could not have happened by some accidental random cosmic explosion into a mud sludge pond that developed into living things, all 25 million species of life and 7 billion humans and all of the variations. I mean, it just can't. It's impossible. It's mathematically, statistically impossible.
0: I love there's a wonderful book. I can't remember the title, but it has to do with, it's basically, imagine a tornado, a random act at this tornado touching down in a junkyard, and it puts together a 747 jumbo jet. I mean, the human body is far more complex than even a 747, but that's sort of the analogy that this is all an accident, that it's random, that a tornado could touch down in a junkyard, take all the disparate parts and put together a 747, something that complex. Let's say hi to Melanie in Toronto. Melanie, good evening. Welcome to The Conspiracy Show.
4: Good evening. Thank you for taking my call. I made a couple of quick observations, if I'm allowed to speak on them. First of all, as a pastor, you know, and as a Christian, that salvation comes through Christ, not through our own acts. We can do whatever we want, great acts or bad acts, if we think that we are salvation ourselves, that we can save ourselves. It's impossible. Only through the blood of Christ and acceptance of his sacrifice for us, that is already done. And we do not live in guilt. We live in correcting ourselves on a daily basis, knowing we've already been saved. But the other thing that I've noticed is the Bible speaks, and I'm a new reader to the Bible, speaks of those that were so intelligent and so educated and so knowledgeable that they were actually fools. And I said to myself, as you were speaking about half an hour ago, why is it that Christ revealed himself, and all the book of Revelation was written 2,000 years ago and not today? I mean, my gosh, I mean, can you imagine if Christ came today? But there's a reason for that. That there was a lot more innocence in the people of 2,000 years ago. And I don't mean innocence in their behavior, but innocence. They had no quantum mechanics. They had no Lucerne. They had no knowledge of atomic structure. And they were more open and willing as children, as innocent children, innocent from the science, innocent from the knowledge that we think we're so smart today, that Christ appeared and they were open to that knowledge and acceptance of Christ. This is why Christianity spread so quickly. Whereas today, the scientists would be the one building the cross for Christ, and it wouldn't be Caesar, and it wouldn't be the government, even though the government does contribute to that. When we have corrupt and bad government, which is what's seeping into our society now around the world. And
0: Melanie, we're running into a break here, so I want to give Carl a chance to respond, because you made some excellent points about why he came then versus today and how science would look at it and so forth. Interesting points.
4: Just one quick comment. The brain, I was watching on the brain structure, the brain is so dense that not even any light, blue light, can go through it. This is why we can't, one neuroscientist said, the brain is so dense that we don't even know 1% of the brain. So to invent Lucerne or even to get great knowledge about the structure of space from 30 million years ago is irrelevant to me.
0: Let's start with the brain. Yeah, let's talk about inner space, not outer space.
4: If you know the brain, if you can tell me how the brain works, why we do what we do, now that would be amazing.
1: Yeah.
4: The collider and all of that, Melanie, that's secondary.
1: Yeah.
0: Okay, great call, Melanie. Go ahead, Carl.
1: Yeah, I was just going to say, Melanie, thank you. God bless you. Amen and amen. You're speaking so much truth. And, you know, just think of your illustration of the brain. What is the brain? Well, just physically speaking, it's a chunk of meat that looks kind of like a meatloaf. There's no hard drive. There are no wires. There are no batteries. There's no, it's just a chunk of meat. Yet it produces the slightest measurably electric currents and then that controls the entire human body. Not only that, the thought process, the dream process, the thinking process, the speaking process, all of the organs of the body, all of the functions, all of the systems, a chunk of meat. We don't have a clue how that happens. How it happened, where it came from. Oh, we can describe it in medical books, how it works, the synapses, you know, and the potassium and the sodium and the electrons and the, you know, and everything and how it, we understand that. But we can't create anything like that. We can't take a chunk of meat and make it operate systems without some kind of power source and some kind of intelligence. It is.
0: They can't even begin to discuss consciousness.
1: Oh,
0: where
1: I know.
0: Does that
1: we
0: come
1: don't even
0: from?
1: Know what that is.
0: So, Carl, we got to take a time out. We'll come back, take some more calls.
1: We don't know what we don't know about the rest of the world.
0: Exactly. I didn't know that.
1: Yeah.
0: We'll be back. Carl Gallops right here on The Conspiracy Show and more of your calls. Stay with us.
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0: 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My latest is a look at the cult classic television show, The Night Stalker, with Carl Kolchak, starring the late actor Darren McGavin. That's the latest. 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All right, we are back with Carl Gallops, the author of Gods of the Final Kingdom. And let's grab a quick call here. Dan is in Massachusetts. Dan, good morning and welcome.
5: Welcome. How are you, sir?
0: Terrific. Thank you.
5: Yeah, you know, hearing the conversation tonight, it sort of reminds me of, well, I've read Dante's Divine Comedy, and I just find out that, you know, it's could the afterworld be something similar to that? You know, I'm just wondering about, you know, because go ahead, you can elaborate on that if you would.
0: Yeah. All right. Dan? And the idea of different levels of hell, different realms, and so forth.
5: As it is the same in purgatory and heaven, you know, and paradise, as described in his readings and all, you know, and you know, he's even maybe he elaborated that even some popes and priests and bishops have gone to hell if they sinned or been crooked on earth. You know, I've read him pretty extensively, and I just find him totally interesting. And I've had the same kind of thought of that's possibly the way it is. I mean.
0: Interesting. Well, Carl, what do you think? Dante's Inferno.
1: Thanks. Hey, Al, first of all, thanks for listening tonight, and thanks for calling, and thank you for that question. I mean, listen, I love it when people think about these things like that. Let me just say this. Listen, I'm familiar with Dante, and it's possible that some of that is similar to reality, but I measure, and I'm not talking down to you, I'm sure you do as well, but I'm just saying I measure reality based upon what the Word of God clearly reveals. Now, concerning what you just spoke of, the Word of God literally, and this is going to upset some people that are listening, but you just got to deal with the Word of God. The Word of God does literally speak of, if you will, certain levels in hell. And hell is prison. It's, you know, when you, by the time you get to the end of the book, Revelation chapter 20, it speaks of death and hell giving up the dead that are within them, and they're brought before the throne of judgment. So what is death and hell? It's prison. It's the holding place for the day of judgment. What happens then? Well, those that are not under the blood are thrown into the, quote, lake of fire. That's the descriptive term, but what we discover that is, it's another dimension. They're shoved in a portal into another dimension, never to come in contact with the presence of God again, or God's people who are under the blood, who are obedient to the Lord. So, but what we read, though, is in Jude and in Peter, for example, 2 Peter and in Jude, we read of angels, for example, that are put in, the Bible says, the lowest regions of hell, or Tartarus, the Greek word says, in the dungeons of hell, if you will, the lowest regions, because of their egregious sin, and the inference is all the way back to the time of the flood and the horrific perversion that was taking place then. And then, of course, when Jesus gives us this description, some say it's a parable, some say it was a real-life thing that he was telling us. Doesn't matter. The point is, he was getting the point across, the rich man and Lazarus, and the rich man is in hell, but there's a chasm between him and paradise. He can see Lazarus. He wants to talk to him, but he can't. And Abraham is allowed the key to the portal. He comes through and he speaks to the rich man and he says, look, you can't go over there and they can't come over here. There's a chasm here. It cannot be crossed. And the intimation is, the reason Abraham crossed it is because Jesus holds the keys to those. Apparently, you know, Abraham was given the permission, and then Jesus is telling this parable or real-life account to help us understand that, look, you've got this one life. You live it for God or you don't. It's your choice. It's your life.
5: But if you
1: don't, then it's over. And so there may be different levels, but Al, that's what the Word of God says. I hope that helps you. Thank you.
0: Dan, actually, Dan in Massachusetts, great call. Thank you. So,
1: I mean, these realms,
0: you talked about the rich man and Lazarus, and he could clearly see, he's in hell, but he can clearly see our realm from where he is. In other words, the angelic realm, the demonic realm, hell, heaven, they could be literally nanometers in front of our nose, right?
1: Yeah.
0: They're not, you know, out there somewhere.
1: Exactly. Exactly. And listen, if people will read the book right before this, Gods of Ground Zero, I address that there in great detail using scriptures and the writings of people that wrote 100 or 200 years ago. They didn't know how to use the word multiple dimensions or portals, but they used the words they had to describe the very thing you just said, Gods of Ground Zero. And then Gods of Final Kingdom, I talk about that very thing again, except now I speak of it in much greater scientific terms and connecting scriptures to scripture. So you're right. I have come to the belief, I believe as the Bible presents it, and dozens of scholars believe this too, that it is not some place that's out there. It is in our, that's why Jesus told the Pharisees, he said, look, the kingdom of heaven is among you now, if you could only grasp it, if you could only see it. It is among you. Now, of course, he meant his very presence. He represented the kingdom of heaven. But the wording there in the Greek is very specific. It's very clear. He meant that this reality of what is to come, that is behind this veil, it is just, it's nanometers from your nose. It is here. It is among you. You just can't see it. You're a goldfish in a goldfish bowl, but all around you is a universe of reality right before your nose, but yet you can't poke through yet. You cannot see it until you are equipped to live in this. And the Word of God says that over and over in many different ways.
0: Carl, when we come back, we'll talk about when God decides to join us in the goldfish bowl. Back with more of The Conspiracy Show. Stay with us.
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0: All right, we are back. Final segment with Carl Gallups, the author of Gods of the Final Kingdom. Carl, before I forget, how do we get a hold of the book, which is just newly out this day, I think?
1: Yeah, thank you. It you can get it wherever good books are sold, and of course you can get it on Amazon for those that shop on Amazon. Books a Million, Barnes and Nobles on the internet, again in brick and mortar bookstores. 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And so I want people to know what they're getting. I think they're going to love it, but just go to carlgallops.com.
0: So let's talk now about this idea. Again, we go back to this, the fish tank analogy. I love it because it's very clear. So God in the flesh decides to join us in this goldfish tank, this fish tank that has fallen. But in order for God to come in the flesh as Jesus into our fallen world, he has to be born into this world, obviously through the Virgin Mary. The question is, how does this incarnation embryo happen? How does Jesus get inside Mary's womb?
1: You know what's so cool? Thank you for asking me that. It is so obvious you've read the book. God bless you. Thank you. Because, listen, I loved writing these chapters. I loved researching it. Here's the bottom line. The angel Gabriel, the scriptures gives it away for those that have eyes to see and ears to hear. The angel Gabriel tells us how it happens because he connects it all the way back to Genesis 1:1. The angel Gabriel says to Mary, look, and I'm just going to paraphrase, but he said, look, here's what God's got planned. And by the way, this Jesus is the lamb slain before the foundation of the world. And in other words, only God, you know, knew from the beginning exactly what he was going to do. This was the plan before he even breathed into Adam's nostrils, before the foundation of the world. This whole plan for Jesus being slain for our sin was already laid in place. So the angel Gabriel comes to Mary and he says, look, God's getting ready to fulfill his plan. He's getting ready to fulfill his promise. And he wants to borrow your womb. You are a precious young lady. You're not perfect. You're in a fallen world, but you love God. And you've kept yourself pure, and God wants to use you and bless you. Your name will be known forever. There will be heartaches involved because you're going to have to watch this little one of yours grow into a man, be persecuted, suffer, and die. But he is Messiah. He is, you will give him the name Jesus because it means salvation. God is going to save. Are you willing to do this? She says, be it done unto me as you say. I am the Lord's servant. And the angel Gabriel says, the power of the Most High will overshadow you. The Holy Spirit of God will overshadow you. And this thing that is to be born, in other words, that's one of the translations, but this little one, this one who is to be born, will be called the Son of God, Most High, Emmanuel, God with us, in your womb. All right, now, so you say, how did this happen? Gabriel said it. The Holy Spirit of God would overshadow her. Now, go all the way back to Genesis 1:1. In the beginning, God created the heavens and the earth. And the earth was formless and void. But the Spirit of God hovered over or overshadowed all of it. And God said, let there be. And there was. This embryo that was in Mary's womb was not born of the will of man, the Bible says. Joseph nor Mary had anything to do with it. She loaned her womb, and the Holy Spirit of God formed within her womb an embryo. Now, that's what happened. That's what the Bible says. That's what the angel Gabriel said. And I saw that, and I said, oh my gosh, this is astounding. And I went back through the dozens and dozens of the classical scholars, and almost every one of them says that that's what happened. The embryo was created out of nothing. And people say, yeah, but, you know, that means that the Son of God would have had a sinful nature, a sinful body, because he...
6: 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Question everything.
1: Came from the womb of Mary, but he didn't come by human. He didn't come by human origins. The Bible says that.
0: Right. Because there's the placenta. There's Mary's blood. There's Mary's DNA. So you would think that he would possess. She had a sinful nature because she was human and all humankind had fallen. So the idea is, well, then why wouldn't he? But as you point out, a baby's circulatory system is totally separate from the mother's. The DNA is different. Just sort of delve into that for a few minutes because we're almost at the top of the hour.
1: Yeah, okay. Well, I'll just say it as simply as this. I reference it with medical

0: face. And so the embryo at that point, especially if it's created in the womb by the Holy Spirit of God, by God's word, it is a completely separate being. So when the Son of God is born, he is born of the womb of a woman, but is born in sinless flesh so that he can be the Savior. Total man, yet total God, inhabited by God himself, brother. I mean, it's unbelievable to think of. What human would want to become a goldfish and lower themselves to get in a stinky, corrupt, polluted goldfish bowl to tell the goldfish there's a whole world around you you can't even see? But if you'll believe in me, I'll let you share it with me.
1: Gods of the Final Kingdom, available at Amazon and wherever good books are sold. Carl, always a delight. Thank you. We'll talk again soon.
0: It's my delight. Thank you, Richard, and to your audience. God bless you.
1: Carl Gallops. All right, my thanks to Ryan White and Owen Wolf. Back next week, we'll do that tribute to Stanton Friedman with Don Schmidt, Roswell investigator, and of course, Rosemary Ellen Guiley in the second hour. In the meantime, don't be afraid. There's nothing hidden that won't be revealed, and nothing concealed that won't be revealed, and nothing hidden that won't be made known. What you hear in the dark, speak in the light, what I say in a whisper. Proclaim from the housetops. Move over, Aphrodite, I'm coming home, or at least up the stairs. Good night.

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1: And welcome to the Audio Imaginarium. Come on in, weary traveler. Hang your cloak on a peg, grab a stool, and come gather round the fire. There are stories to be told, and you are among friends. Best-selling author Carl Gallups is here for the full 2 hours. With the third in his Gods trilogy, first we had Gods and Thrones, and then the Gods of Ground Zero, and now comes Gods of the Final Kingdom. And if I'm not mistaken, it is now available on Amazon as of today, or maybe yesterday, but hot off the presses, as we say. We are going to dive deep into the cosmic mysteries of the Bible, including hyperdimensions, time travel, yes, time travel, quantum physics, the battle of good versus evil, and the cosmic war between Satan and humankind. And we'll even touch, believe it or not, on the Large Hadron Collider, CERN, in Switzerland, and another one in China. Did you know there's another one in China? How do these fit into the cosmic war? So sit back and enjoy the discussion for the first hour, and then we will make the phone lines available to you in hour two for questions and comments. My technical producer is Owen Wolf, and my live stream producer is Ryan White. And we are live streaming tonight, including video. So get on up to my YouTube channel, Strange Planet. Please subscribe if you haven't already done so. All right, strap yourself in and get ready. This promises to be quite a ride. And Carl's latest book, as I mentioned, is Gods of the Final Kingdom. Now get this subtitle: Unveiling the Secrets of the Raging Celestial War that ultimately results in the restitution of all things brought to life in the theater of your mind and soul. I can't wait. I'm going to dispense with my usual preamble and programming notes. Let's get right to this. Carl Gallups has been a senior pastor on the Northwest Florida Gulf Coast.

0: since 1987. He's a critically acclaimed Amazon Top 60 best-selling author, a longtime Gulf Coast talk radio host, Freedom Fridays. 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He serves on the board of Regents at the University of Mobile in Alabama. And he's a former decorated Florida law enforcement officer, a graduate of the Florida State University, Florida Police Training Academy, and the New Orleans Baptist Theological Seminary. He opened the Donald Trump campaign rally for president in Pensacola, Florida, back in January of 2016. He's been deputized as a special deputy by Sheriff Joe Arpaio back in 2016. He's the author of a number of Amazon bestsellers, including The Magic Man in the Sky, The Rabbi Who Found Messiah, When the Lion Roars, Be There, Be Thou Prepared, Final Warning, and as I mentioned, the trilogy Gods and Thrones, Gods of Ground Zero, and his latest, Gods of the Final Kingdom, Carl Gallups. How are you, my friend? Welcome to The Conspiracy Show once again.
1: Richard Serrett, my dear friend, thank you so much for having me on. What an honor to be with you and your amazing audience. God bless you, man.
0: Oh, my pleasure. Thank you. It's always a delight. So this is the third. Is this the final? Is this the third and final installment of the Gods trilogy?
1: I think so, yeah. I mean, look, I didn't set out to force a trilogy. It's just that I've been preaching and teaching and researching for so long, decades and decades, 35 years in ministry, 33 years in one church. This stuff just had to get out of my mind and out of my soul and onto paper. And so I wrote the first book, Gods and Thrones, and then just, you know, people loved it, and I kept getting more questions. Go deeper, go deeper. So I went even deeper with Gods of Ground Zero, and then people had more questions. Go deeper, go deeper. So I wrote Gods of Final Kingdom. So, yeah, it's kind of a trilogy, but I do want to emphasize to your audience that they don't have to read the books in any particular order. And they are nonfiction books. I mean, they are there's a lot of illustrations and creative writing to bring the reader into it, like this subtitle says, In the Theater of the Mind. I love preaching and teaching in a way that helps people to see things in their head. I have people read my books and say, it's like watching a movie when I'm reading this book. So I pray so. So I'm just telling your audience that you can pick up any one of these books you want in any order. So if you've never heard of them before, and now you're hearing this one, go ahead and get it. Read it. They stand alone. But I do urge your audience that if you will read all three of them, you will, by the time you're finished with those three books, you will have a much clearer vision than you've ever had of the connecting, contextual connection from Genesis to Revelation. And it'll be like a miniature seminary education. And I say that with all humility. I don't mean I'm such a great writer. I'm just talking about the depth of these topics that the Bible speaks of that you rarely hear preached in pulpits or in Bible study classes or Sunday school classes. Yet the classic commentators, Richard, 100 years ago, 150 years ago, 200 years ago, as well as modern-day scholars, they are seeing these very same things, or they have seen for those in the past, and the modern guys. I mean, they're seeing the same things I'm seeing, and they're beginning to make these connections, but yet scholars from 100, 150 years ago saw this stuff. They wrote about it prolifically, but it just didn't make its way into the fluffy, shiny, soft preaching and that's in most American churches and North American churches and pulpits. So I'm just wanting people to know the real crux and the heart and the heartbeat, the pulse of God's Word, and that's what I'm trying to do. I want to wake people up to the times we're living in and what the Word of God says about it, Richard.
0: And we'll get into, certainly, you know, the cosmic war, the battle of good versus evil and Satan's war against humankind. But one of the big takeaways for me, aside from that, which of course is central to the book, but is, I mean, I in the preamble or in the introduction, I talked about how we're going to get into the existence of hyperdimensions, We're going to talk about quantum physics. I mean, you quote Michio Kaku in this book. This is far-reaching. We're going to talk about time travel. We're going to talk about, this is another interesting aspect. We're going to actually work the Large Hadron Collider in Switzerland into the discussion. And people are sitting back and saying, wait a minute, where are you going with all of this?
1: Thank you. And please, I want your audience to know this is not fiction. It's not science fiction. This is scientific truth and biblical truth, and it's contextual, backed up by tons of word research and scholars that have seen it for ages. So I think we're going to have fun tonight. I just want your audience to know I'm not pulling this stuff out of my back pocket, and it's not stuff I've invented in my head to be sensational. This is the stuff of the Word of God that so many people have missed. Much of your audience probably will be familiar with some of this, but I hope that everybody that listens tonight will learn or hear something that they will say, oh my gosh, I didn't think about that. I didn't know that. I didn't see that, but there it is. And that's what I'm hoping and praying that a lot of your audience, that's the kind of experience they'll have tonight.
0: Well, let's talk about realms that are literally, you know, right in front of our nose, but we're not aware of them.
1: Yeah.
0: And this, you know, this in a way, it goes back to the Garden of Eden, because there wasn't, you know, once upon a time, there was no division. It was, you know, God was walking amongst us and the angels and so forth. And then, of course, after the fall, there was this division, this separation between us and God. But you begin the book with an amazing, compelling firsthand angel story, an angelic encounter. And tell me about that, because that speaks to how sometimes that veil momentarily disappears.
1: Yeah. Listen, I spend in all of my chapters, the pages are only about 5 pages each, and they're easy to read, but I spend the first 4 or 5 chapters unpacking that story, so I'll give a very brief synopsis, and your folks can get the book and read all the details, but I can whet their appetite for it. Yeah, listen, as I said, I've been in the ministry now for over 3 decades, and I've had 2 or 3 really huge supernatural experiences. And one of them, I start this book with, you just referred to it, an angelic encounter, an angelic appearance. Now, listen, I don't say this lightly. I don't take it lightly. I start the book by saying, I don't remember exactly my exact words. I don't have it in front of me, but I try to be very humble about this, Richard, because I am not a sensationalist. You know, I don't just sit around looking for things to just, you know, to tweak people. I just deal with black and white. I was a cop. I did criminal investigations and deputy sheriff and patrol officer and 2 different sheriff's offices, 3 different sheriffs for years. And so I think in black and white. I think in show me the evidence. I mean, give me the stuff. Give me the forensics. I don't want to speculate on things. So I hesitated to put this real life thing that happened to me in this book, except for the fact that it was semi-witnessed by so many people. Let me explain. And again, I unpack it in detail in the book. But the bottom line, this goes back some 20 years ago in my ministry, had a real traumatic occurrence in our church. Again, they can read the book to get the details there. We had to really work through some tough things. It was no fault of our church. It was no fault of any staff in our church. But we had some really vicious attack leveled against our church, and we needed to deal with it. The church that I pastor, I'm still pastoring that church. I've pastored it for 33 straight years. But it got really bad. It got really nasty. And back in those days, the community that I'm in now, that I was in then, the same community, was much smaller than it is now. I think it was like 30,000 people in the whole county back then. Now there's several 100,000 people, so it's grown a lot. But back then it was small. And so when all of this stuff blew up in and around our church, and I was dealing with it in the most solid biblical way that I could, I was surrounded by good, if you call them elders, deacons, people that surrounded me with my pastoral staff, trying to work through this, trying to protect the innocent, because there were innocent people that got sucked up in this nastiness, as well as dealing with the guilty, the ones that just wouldn't get it right, the ones that wouldn't repent, the ones that were determined they were going to just cover it up, trash me, run me out of town so they could just stay involved in their darkness. And so we began to deal with it. And anyway, ultimately, we finally dealt with it. We dealt with the situation. We actually had to vote a family out of the church. That was one of the hardest things I've ever done. We gave them every opportunity to, behind closed doors, to sweetly make this right in the way that the Word of God prescribes and the way that Jesus Christ himself prescribes in Matthew 16. But they just wouldn't do it. So it just came down to either, you know, them or me. And it was a horrible thing. So bottom line is, so after it's over, there was a heaviness that lifted from our church, and I felt good about that. I knew we had done the right thing, and I was second-guessing myself, you know, like, could I have done this better? Should I have said this? Should I have given them one more chance? So I was really a little discouraged, even though I knew that the right thing had been done, and I didn't know where to go with it. So bottom line, I relate the story, and this is astounding. Your audience, I think, is going to be pretty astounded by the time I finish this. So I go to our local hospital back then to visit. I'm just getting on with my pastoral ministry, and I'm standing at the elevators. There's only four floors in this hospital back then. Much bigger area, much bigger hospitals now, but again, 25, 30 years ago. And I'm standing in front of the elevators, and I see that it's on the fourth floor, the very top, and it's on its way down because I've punched it. I need to go up to the fourth floor. Well, when the elevator doors open, and really this whole thing we had just gone through was only about a week old, and so I'm still really reeling from it. It's always on my mind. I'm praying, you know, Lord, did I do the right thing? I don't know. I mean, good gracious, this is so bad. And the door opens, and there's a gentleman standing on the elevator. I was much younger than I am now, and he was older than me, but very debonair, you know, just dressed nicely, had an aura about him that was so peaceful. I mean, he almost looked grandfatherly, but just dressed sharply and had a pleasant smile. He says, you know, and I'm expecting him to get off the elevator because obviously he had come down. And I'm thinking, well, you're at the bottom floor, so you're going to get off. So I step aside, but he just looks at me and says, what floor? He said, get on, what floor? And I thought, well, maybe he's changed his mind. So I got on. I said, hey, thanks, I appreciate it. I said, fourth floor. He said, okay. Door shut, he pushed the fourth floor. He looks at me, and he says, you're Pastor Carl Gallops, aren't you? And I said, oh, well, yeah. I said, have we met before? And this was before I was ever in media. I wasn't on radio. I didn't have my radio program. I wasn't on TV like I am now, and wasn't writing books. And just, you know, the pastors in the local area, we knew each other, and we all knew each other. I'd never seen this guy in my life. And I said, yeah, have we met before somewhere? And he says, oh, no. And his words to me, Richard, were, you don't know me. We've never met, but I know all about you. I mean, he literally said that. It kind of freaked me out a little bit. I was a little disconcerted. What do you mean? That's a little presumptuous to say you know all about me. This is before the days of social media and pervasive internet, you know. So he said that, and then he said, but I'm a fellow minister with you here in this community. Now, for your listeners that know anything about the Word of God, several times angels are called, quote, fellow ministers with us. And it didn't really hit me on the elevator, but I think he dropped that hint because he said, I'm a fellow minister with you. And I said, okay, I thought he meant like a pastor. And I was just getting ready to say, what church do you pastor? When he said to me, listen, he said, I know you've been through some horrible, horribly tough times at your church. And then I thought, well, now this is getting interesting, although a lot of the community knows, you know, I wonder what he knows. I wonder if he's related to some of those families. I mean, all this was going through my mind. And then he said, listen, our Heavenly Father has sent me to tell you, you've done the right thing, to just calm down. Because I was thinking about quitting. I mean, I literally was thinking about quitting the ministry. My wife and I had some serious talks and prayers about it because the attacks were so vicious and the whole situation.
0: Right, and he related details to you about that case that nobody outside your family knew.
1: Yes, that's the next thing I was getting ready to say. Richard, you're right, and thank you for reading the book. God bless you, brother. So he says that, and I'm thinking, this guy is so presumptuous to tell me he's speaking on behalf of the God of the universe to bring me a message. But at the same time, I was so comforted by it. I was comforted by his presence. I almost just didn't even want to leave the elevator. He was so nice. We got to the fourth floor, the doors opened, and I punched the hold button. And he said to me, and by the way, he said, let me tell you what you were dealing with. And brother, like you just said, he begins to relate details about the inside stuff that happened. Stuff, most of it my deacons and pastors knew because I had related it to them so that they could help me resolve it. But there was one detail in particular that was very nasty, very hurtful, very powerfully profound. It had a grip on my wife and I during this situation, and only my wife and I knew it. Only the two of us knew about this, and he described it in detail, even attached a name to it. I'm not at liberty. I didn't put it in the book, and I explained this in the book better than I'm explaining it here, but and I can't do it over this broadcast, of course, but he attached a name to it. And he said, this was the spirit of, and he said it, and he said it was designed to entrap you, to have power over you, and to destroy you. But you walked right through the trap, and our Heavenly Father wanted me to tell you he is proud of you, and that you have done well, and that he is going to bless you for it, and for you to stay in the ministry. And I'm thinking, how did you know I was going to quit? How did you know this situation? How did you know these details? I was dumbfounded. And I know now, and I say this in the book, I should have asked him a million questions, but
0: I was thinking the same thing.
1: Yeah, no, I know. And see, I was an investigator for years and a cop. I mean, I know how to do that, but my mind just froze. It was like he knew it, and he just kind of smiled at me. And he stuck out his hand. I shook his hand, and then he said, well, listen, I've got somebody to see. He said, I'll see you around. And I said, okay. And he got off the elevator and he turned to the right. I want your audience to visualize this. And then right around the elevator bank, there was a hall that went through some double wooden doors down into the rehab unit of the hospital. I went straight ahead out of the doors, right, the nurse's station is right there. They could see everybody getting on and off the elevators. So I went straight to the nurse's station. I'm still very shaken by what's just happened, but I'm still feeling peaceful about it. I mean, when I say shaken, I mean, how could he know these things? Who is this guy? Why does he know all of this stuff about me and stuff only my wife and I know, but I don't know him? Never seen him before. And why did I feel so peaceful around him? Why did I feel like he had just ministered to me? How did he know that I was going to quit? And so I walked to the nurse's station and I asked the room for the patient I was going to see. They gave it to me. I walked down the hall to the left. Okay, so he's gone to the right through these double wooden doors to the rehab center. So,
0: Carl, I got to jump in here. Just stand by. We'll pick this up on the other side. Carl Gallup's Angelic Encounter as we discuss Gods of the Final Kingdom right here on The Conspiracy Show. Stay with us.
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0: Welcome back. Carl Gallups is here. Best-selling author, longtime senior pastor, and the author of Gods of the Final Kingdom. And before the break, we were talking about this angelic encounter of this man you got on an elevator. He seemed to know a lot, an awful lot about a particular chapter in your life and your ministry and things that only you and a few other people knew.
1: Yeah.
0: And so he rides up to the fourth floor with you in the hospital, gets off, turns right, you go left, and then you come back to the nurse's station. So pick it up from there, Carl.
1: Yeah, and this is really the punchline of the whole thing. And I'm sorry it took so long to get here, but I just wanted people to know.
0: It's worth it.
1: Okay, good. Yeah, if I had just gone straight to the punchline, people would said, oh, yeah, really, true. But to hear the whole under the foundation, I think will help a lot because this is powerful. It's changed my life forever. It changed my ministry forever. But the bottom line is, yes, I come back to the nurse's station, and I stopped, and then I was determined, I've got to talk to this guy. I've got to ask him more questions. Just who is he? What church does he pastor? Where is he from? How could he know that detail? I'm telling you, Richard, I wish I could share with your audience. I finally did share this detail with my closest staff and my deacons. They were blown away. They said, that is impossible. That is absolutely impossible. He could not have known that. And I said, I know. And not only that, but he understood the intricate details of how that detail fit into this whole scenario. So I walked back to the nurse's station, and I asked him, I said, excuse me, and I knew both of the young ladies back then. We were all much younger back then. They've since retired, but I remember them. And they knew me, and so I asked them. I called them my name, and I said, look, you know, a minute ago when I got off the elevator, I was on there with obviously a pastor in the community, and I said he went into the rehab unit there. Do you guys, you saw him there, do you know who he is? Do you know what church he pastors? Do you know anything about him? Has he come out? I mean, is he still in there? I mean, well, what do you know? Help me. I need to talk to him. Brother, they looked at me like I had lost my mind. And one of the girls spoke up and said, Pastor Carl, nobody was on the elevator with you when you got off. I said, wait a minute. I said, I stood there and talked to him with the door open. You looked at me. I'm right there in front of you. We acknowledged each other. And she said, Carl, I'm telling you, you were on there by yourself. Nobody was on there. She said, nobody has gone through those doors, and nobody has
0: come
1: back out.
0: They watched you get off on by yourself.
1: Yes. And brother, I don't even remember what I said, Richard. I was just so freaked out now that I you know, again, ex-cop, black and white, forensics. I know what I saw. I know what I heard. I know what I know, and I'm not going crazy. I've never had anything like that before. Never had anything like that since. And so I just left the nurse's station. I went right through the double doors. I went down the halls of the rehab unit. It was a small hospital then. There were only about 15 rooms. And I'm looking in the rooms. Most of them were unoccupied. The four or five that were, I just kind of popped my head in. I didn't hear or see anybody like him in there. I went down to that nurse's station. I inquired about the guy, described him in detail. They said, nobody fitting that description has come in here. As a matter of fact, in the last 30 minutes, there have been no visitors in this unit. And she said, you're welcome to go look. I said, well, I've already looked. She said, well, on your way out, just stick your head. You're a pastor. Just stick your head in the doors and look again. And I did. There was nobody there. I went back to the front nurse's station, and they said, we're serious, Carl. We're not pulling your leg. Nobody was on the elevator with you. I said, okay. Thank you. And I got on the elevator, and I'm thinking, they think I've lost my mind. I went down. I went home. I told my wife everything, and she just looked at me matter-of-factly, and she said, you've had an angelic visitation. She said, this one was from the throne of God. He told you things that nobody else knew. And what was his word to you? That the Father is happy with how you handle it. Calm down. Don't quit. Keep going. And then he even told you something to prove who he was. He told you something that only you and I knew. And she said, this was an angelic visitation if there ever was one. And I'm telling you, Richard, I start the book with that, and I tell it much better than I'm telling it here in the book, because, you know, you can edit it and go back through and everything. But I'm telling you, Richard, it took me several more days for it to finally hit me what had happened to me. And then I went and read all those scriptures about angels and entertaining strangers. Be careful how you entertain strangers, lest you're entertaining an angel. How the angelic beings can present themselves and often do as human beings, and that they give hints. They don't glorify themselves, but they give hints as to who they are, so that you know. And it met every biblical requirement. I went and really searched this. I wanted to make sure I hadn't seen a demon or something, you know. But it was, everything was lovely and peaceful. He spoke truth. He spoke of the Heavenly Father. Never spoke of himself, other than to just say, "I'm a fellow minister with you." His whole heart was directed towards my heart, and I'm telling you, I've had other experiences, and I don't have time to share them now, but I shared that one in that book because I wanted you and your audience and the readers to know the Word of God is true on these things, man. I mean, again, I go back to my cop experience and all my years in the ministry. These things, two or three things like that have happened to me, but only over 30 or 40 years. It's not an everyday thing. I don't walk around
0: looking
1: for it.
0: You're very careful to point out you don't You're not constantly walking around summoning angels into your life.
1: That's
0: because,
1: right.
0: as you say, that can leave you very, I mean, this is an awesome power we're talking about. It can leave you spiritually vulnerable. It's not something that you trifle with. You don't ask them to come into your life, but, and it doesn't, as you say, it doesn't happen often, but it illustrates the point that this dimension, this angelic realm, if you will, is really literally right in front of our nose, but we can't perceive it until they decide. So I wanted to talk about and segue into multiple dimensions, and because that is central to this book, and you have a wonderful demonstration of this. It really illustrates how multiple dimensions can exist in front of us.
1: Yes.
0: You use the analogy of a fish tank and a fish whose name is something Red, right? It's a goldfish.
1: Yeah, I just gave him a name, Eddie Red. Yeah, that was
0: Eddie Red,
1: name my grandson gave his goldfish many years ago. So it just popped in my mind. Yeah, he called him Eddie Red. I don't know where he got the name, but it was funny. I thought it would fit well in the book. But you want me to kind of relate that?
0: Yeah, just give us sort of the truncated version. We've got about I don't know, maybe 5-6 minutes here before we head into the next break. So let's see if we can get this one done.
1: Yeah, I can do that. No problem. Well, I just use the illustration of look. Imagine a fish tank, and I'm not talking about a fishbowl. I'm talking about, let's say, in a millionaire's mansion, and all one side of the wall is just one of these exotic, huge tanks, and all of these fish in it. Now, to the fish that are in there, that's their world. That's their universe. I mean, they can see through the glass dimly, which is what the scripture says we do. They can tell that something is out there, but they don't really know what. And even if they think they know, they can't comprehend human life and the world on the outside, etc. But in the meantime, I go through that scenario in the book about their world, their life, and then I say, imagine if one day a hand reaches into that and pulls one out. And let's say that hand, is attached to a human. And let's say that human, for the sake of this illustration, had the power to turn that fish, to transform that fish into a glorified body, if you will, to transform it into a human being. And if that fish then is standing in beside the fish tank and he has this revelation, all of a sudden he can speak our language, all of a sudden he understands everything perfectly. He looks around the room, he says, oh my gosh, that fish tank, I thought that was my whole world, but it's just a part of a greater reality, and I have come out of it. Now I'm in something that's even more real, if you will. I feel more alive than I've ever felt. I have more faculties about me, more sensations than I ever had as a fish. And I look in there, and then he looks around the room, and let's say the owner of the mansion and maybe a few family members are there, and they're kind of laughing, welcoming him there to that existence. And then they say, oh, but wait, we've got stuff to show you. So they open another door to the room. Let's call it a portal. And he opens it, and he sees the rest of the mansion, an upstairs, a downstairs, a huge living room, a sunken living room. He sees all of these rooms and doors. He goes into each door and each room, and if you will, he's going through portals into other dimensions, and he's looking at all of these amazing things, and he thinks, oh my gosh, this is, I can't even imagine. I never knew this existed. There's no way I could have even dreamed this. And then they say, oh, but wait a minute, it gets better. He said, how can it get better? They take him to the front door. They open the front door, and he sees the world. He sees the birds and the trees and the grass and the flowers. He sees cars going by and children. He sees bicycles, and, you know, he hears the sounds of life, and he's just overwhelmed, and they take him out. Well, to speed the story up, they put him in a car. They take him down the interstate. He sees all of that. They put him in an airplane. They fly him over the earth. He sees that. They take a submarine ride. They go under the oceans. He sees that. They go on a big, you know, cruise ship. He goes across the oceans. He sees all of that. Then he begins to discover that there are 7 billion other human beings on the planet. And he gets so far away from that fish tank, it's like it doesn't even exist. It's way back there in that mansion in that room. Then they put him on a space shuttle, and he goes out into space. And then they let him look through a telescope, and he sees the universe. And then they let him look through a microscope, and he sees the subatomic particles of the quantum mechanics that govern the universe, and he is overwhelmed with dimension after dimension after dimension. And watch this, they are all physical, they are real, they They most of it is intelligent. It's most of it is flesh and blood, different than the fish, but the fish have flesh.
0: Right.
1: Fish have blood. The fish are real, but now he has flesh. He has blood. He's real. By the way, Paul talks about this in 1 Corinthians 15. He uses almost this very same illustration. The point being, we are like the goldfish. We are real. Our life is important. The goldfish tank we're living in is important, so much that God sent his son to die for us so that we could come into the mansion with him. Jesus said, in my Father's house are many mansions. And he says, but yet, just as a goldfish could never comprehend the vastness of what surrounds him and what has been around him all along, but he couldn't see it, he couldn't experience it, so therefore he did not believe it even existed. Yet it did, it does, it always has, it always will, whether the goldfish understands it or not. Brother, we're the
0: goldfish. All right, Carl. We are the goldfish. We'll take a quick time out, come back. Carl Gallops, Gods of the Final Kingdom, right here on The Conspiracy Show. Don't go away.
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0: This is a book with, well, it just delves into so many different areas. We're talking about cosmic mysteries of the Bible, but we're also, as you'll discover, going to get into quantum mechanics, particle entanglement, the Large Hadron Collider, multiple dimensions, hyperdimensions, time travel, the cosmic war. It all will come together, and it all comes together nicely in Gods of the Final Kingdom. Carl Gallops, my guest, senior pastor at Hickory Hammock Baptist Church in Milton, Florida, longtime talk show host, Freedom Fridays on the Gulf Coast in Florida as well. We'll tell you how to listen to that. This is a short segment, Carl. It's about 6 minutes, but let's just talk briefly. As we're talking about this analogy of the fish that becomes human, now he's standing outside of the tank, inside a mansion. He's looking into the fish tank. He's visiting the different rooms in the mansion. He goes outside. He visits, you know, he flies 30,000 feet in the air. He travels under the oceans. He realizes that there are other dimensions. Let's talk about the evidence, scientific proof, really, that other dimensions exist. Now, we're all familiar with the three dimensions and the fourth, if you consider time. How many dimensions are there according to theoretical physicists, and how can we prove their existence?
1: Yeah, well, listen, and I don't pretend like I am a theoretical physicist, but I do, you know, like to read a lot about it, and so I understand enough to speak intelligently. And then, of course, in the book, I can reference, you know, experts who do know what they're talking about, and their articles are amazing. But I did sleep in a Holiday Inn last night, so I should be able to do this. Anyway, a little attempt at a joke there. So here's the deal, Richard. The thing is, the Word of God is clear. It starts off by, and I'm going to get exactly to the quantum physics, but it starts off by telling us, look, there's the throne of God. There was the Garden of Eden. Now it's sealed off. Now there's the fallen realm. But there's also what the Bible says is paradise. That Jesus told the thief on the cross, today you will be with me in paradise. There's hell or prison or the holding place. Jesus talked about the rich man that died and went to hell, and there he was physical, he was real, he was alive, he was in a dimension. He could look across a chasm into another dimension in paradise where Lazarus was. And so Jesus speaks about all of that. So we also know there's a coming kingdom of God. There's a new Jerusalem that's coming, if you will, is how the Word of God describes it. There's a new age for the earth, a biblical new age, if you will, that's coming. So all of these dimensions, the Bible speaks of the sky in the last days, the heavens being rolled up like a scroll, the stars falling, the elements disappearing, and a brand new creation, everything made new. There's another. So there's five or six or seven dimensions of reality that the Word of God just insists that we believe. It doesn't explain them. It doesn't say, now look, you need to believe this because here's why. Here's the evidence. Here's why. It just starts off telling us. And then, of course, there's the angelic realm that comes through veils and portals and into our existence and out again. There's the demonic realm that comes in and out from time to time. The Bible is clear about that. And so yes, and so what does science say about all this? Well, theoretical physicists are clear that they believe there's evidence now to state rather emphatically, statistically accurately, that there are absolutely multiple dimensions of reality and perhaps even multiple universes, and the multiverse theory, and you know, some of these top physicists of our lifetime, they're writing and researching and giving lectures on this and teaching and talking about, there may be 10 or 11 universes or maybe more. Universes, my friend, not just dimensions, but entire areas of universal existence.
0: I think you even mentioned, if I'm not mistaken, the number 103 possible dimensions comes up. And I may have that wrong, but that number jumped out at me. I go, wait a minute, I've heard 10, maybe 12, 103. But as evidence, they talk about, and you reference this, people like Michio Kaku and other physicists, they reference how they can now demonstrate where a proton, or a subatomic particles, can exist in more than one place at a time, which means that we can exist in more than one place at a time.
1: Yeah, well, I mean, if you carry it out to its nth degree, yes, it would mean that. Now, the physicists are very quick to admit that we've never been able to transport something any larger than a proton from one place to another, or be in one or two places at one time. But doing it with these particles, they have proven that it does happen, that it can exist. The stuff of matter, the particles, the stuff that creates atoms, that creates molecules, that creates matter, can be transported in multiple places at once. And so the Word of God tells us that people could be in multiple places at one time. Well, like the Apostle Paul, he speaks. He said, "Look, I knew a man that was caught up to paradise." He's talking about himself, and then he speaks of third heaven. And he says, "Whether I was in the body or out of the body, I don't know." In other words, he's saying, and a lot of the scholars they parse those words in the language to say he's talking about that he was in one place, yet he was consciously aware and physically aware that he was also at the same time in another place.
0: And it sounds suspiciously like particle entanglement, and we'll pick that up on the other side, Carl. Okay. Carl Gallops, Gods of the Final Kingdom, right here on The Conspiracy Show. Stay with us.
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1: And welcome to the Audio Imaginarium. Come on in, weary traveler, hang your cloak on a peg, grab a stool, and come gather around the fire. There are stories to be told, and you are among friends. Assassination researcher Jim DiEugenio this hour to help us commemorate the upcoming anniversary of the assassination of John F. Kennedy. And in just a few days, of course, it will be 56 years since the 35th president was murdered in Dallas. In the second hour, a miracle molecule, carbon 60, may just hold the key to longevity. Chris Burris is a scientist turned entrepreneur, and he'll be here to tell us about C60 and this amazing peer-reviewed study, an animal study involving rats, and what it could mean for dramatically extending our lives. That's coming up in the second hour. Owen Wolf is my technical producer. Ryan White is my live stream producer, and we are live streaming on my YouTube channel, Strange Planet, so hit that red sub button if you haven't already. We're approaching 18,000 subscribers. And if you haven't already done so, please take a moment, and it just takes a moment, register at my website, strangeplanet.ca. Do it right now. Again, it takes just a moment, strangeplanet.ca. And then once you do, you'll automatically receive my free monthly newsletter, Inner Sanctum. The November issue just went out last week. It looked great. So don't miss out on the December issue. Register at strangeplanet.ca. And once you've registered, your name also goes into the monthly draw for Strange Planet gear, like mugs, t-shirts, hoodies. We even have socks, all available at my Strange Planet shop, strangeplanet.ca. All right, almost 56 years ago, the 35th president of the United States was murdered in Dallas in a most grisly fashion, in broad daylight, in public. And of course, the questions of what really happened that day and what might have been linger for all of us. And here to hopefully answer some of those questions is truly one of the preeminent JFK assassination researchers working out there today, James DiEugenio. He is the author of Destiny Betrayed, about the Garrison investigation of the Kennedy assassination. It was first published back in 1992 with a second greatly revised edition issued in 2012. Reclaiming Parkland, published in 2013 and reissued in expanded form in 2016, which offers a detailed critical examination of the Warren Commission's evidence and conclusions, along with the analysis of the CIA's influence in Hollywood. He is also the co-author and editor of The Assassinations, Probe magazine on JFK, MLK, RFK, and Malcolm X. He, of course, co-edited Probe magazine from 1993 to 2000 and was a guest commentator on the anniversary issue of the film JFK, re-released by Warner Brothers in 2013. And he's also here to tell us about a brand new project involving the director of JFK, Oliver Stone. It's a new documentary series. Jim DiEugenio, welcome back to The Conspiracy Show. How are you, my friend?
2: Not too bad, David. Working a little bit too hard, but outside of that, you know, I guess we can all complain about that, you know.
1: Sure. David's actually my brother. You were close. It's Richard. Remember? That's all right. You're working too hard. You're working too hard. So first, right out of the chute, tell us about this new documentary series that is based on Destiny Betrayed.
2: All right. Well, the announcement was in Variety last month, okay, by the distributor, all right, and which is AGC Films, Stuart Ford's outfit, okay, and we're in the editing phase right now. We shot about 25 interviews in five different cities. You know, I never did that kind of travel Because we did the five different cities in about 10 days. Okay, I've never done anything like that before. You know, and so we, some very, very interesting interviews we did. All right, and we're editing together at this stage. Oliver has one editor down here in L.A., one up in Seattle. Okay, and we're working away. I mean, every day I'm almost every day I'm down at his office, you know, and he and I are looking at these interviews and figuring out how the best way to incorporate them into the script. I suspect, we should be done. We should have a rough cut in January and then have the final product probably in March.
1: You know, How many parts in the series?
2: Well, that's a good question. It was originally planned as three, but I think we have so much good stuff, I think we might go to four. Okay? You know, because I think I really don't want to cut out any of the great stuff we have. And we got a lot of great stuff. You know, that, you know, the most of the American people have never been, okay, I guess I should talk a little bit about what this is about, okay? This documentary is about, the main subject is the revelations of the Assassinations Record Review Board. And I've talked about this on your show, okay?
1: Yes.
2: How there has been a kind of blackout about all the great discoveries, you know, that the review board made on a wide variety of fronts. And the MSM has pretty much ignored this stuff. I would say it's been a virtual blackout. All right. And so what this film is going to try and do is try and get across to the American public, you know, these are some very, very important discoveries, and you should be made aware of them, you know. And the other part, the bookend part of this, of the documentary, is going to be what we've learned about JFK, okay, in the meantime also. Because there's been a lot of information on that has also been ignored. Well, not kind of, it has been ignored.
1: Mm-hmm.
2: You know, I've come to the conclusion that the cover-up about who JFK was is even deeper and more complex than how he was killed. So,
1: you know, that's an excellent point, because I wanted to follow up on that, actually, if I could just jump in here a moment. And that is,
2: sure, go ahead.
1: The idea that
2: Richard, it's your show.
1: the lone gunman, you know, we have spent, not me, but you have spent and others have spent, you know, decades, you know, going down this path and talking about ballistics and trajectory and, you know, was Oswald the lone gunman? Was there another shooter? Was he a patsy? Did he have anything to do with it? You know, was he by the vending machine? Was he not by the vending machine? I'm wondering if that in some sense might have been a setup to distract us from what you're about to talk to, which is the second cover-up.
2: You know, something, that's a very good observation, okay? And I've actually come to believe there's some truth to that, you know, that all this arguing back and forth about, you know, the single bullet theory, the hole in the back of JFK's head, you know, did Oswald shoot Tippit, you know, that, and I think they actually said this in the movie, that's all scenery, okay? You know, for, you know, why was Kennedy killed? Who was he? Okay.
1: Mm-hmm.
2: And, you know, why was there this huge cover up? Okay. And why, and this is the really important part of the story, why did so many things change so fast after his assassination?
1: Yeah.
2: I mean, was that all just a coincidence? You know, I can go through a whole list of areas where this happened.
1: We will. I want to do that. But just let me just follow up on that idea, that the second cover up that you speak to, and we will get into foreign policy in places like the Congo and Algeria and the Middle East and so forth. But just this idea that the lone gunman debate whether it was supposed to be shattered, because that just leads us down this other rabbit hole, which again is a distraction. Do you think there's any evidence?
2: Then you get into all these different theories. Okay. You know, like, did the mafia kill JFK? Did the CIA kill JFK? Did Israel kill JFK? Did the Pentagon kill JFK? You know, did the FBI, et cetera, all the way down, did Johnson kill JFK? You know, and so that's what I think it was. I think you're right about that. I think that's what it was designed to do. That's how intricate that the cover-up was. And all of this is meant to distract from who was Kennedy. Why were they so desperate to get rid of him? You know, okay, and what happened after his assassination? You know, so, yeah, I think you're, and that's essentially what we're trying to do with this program, okay? We're trying to put the new information out there about both his assassination and his legacy, all right? And then let the viewers, actually, the best thing that could happen as a result of this show, I believe, is people would start saying to each other, why didn't Chris Matthews tell me this? Mm-hmm. Why didn't Rachel Maddow tell me this? You know, that's what right. I want them to ask themselves. Why do I have to get this from this documentary?
1: Right. Well, it reminds me of John Barber, who was on the show recently, and he interviewed Garrison, and he had a documentary out called The Second Assassination of JFK. In other words, he was shot once in Dallas, and then the mainstream media assassinated him again.
2: Mm-hmm. Right.
1: But getting on to the foreign policy, you have made the point that, again, you know, we focus everything when we talk about Kennedy and foreign policy, we focus on two places. We focus on Cuba and we focus on Vietnam. And people, again, they look for theories. Okay, well, he didn't support the CIA and the Bay of Pigs invasion. So that's a motive. And then he was, you know, he wasn't going to commit troops on the ground in Vietnam. So that's another motive. So it's all wrapped up in Cuba and Vietnam.
2: And I think that's wrong.
1: Mm-hmm.
2: I think that's wrong. And one of the things I tried to do in the second edition of Destiny Betrayed was to explain why I thought it was wrong. All right. And I started really looking into this in about 2012. And I just became kind of frustrated because if you pick up 100 JFK books, you know, and you read them all, that's all you're going to hear about. Is Vietnam.
1: Cuba and Vietnam. Yeah. Yeah.
2: Right. And you'll never hear about anything else. It's almost like, you know, Kennedy spent, you know, 900 and some days in office, and that's all he did. You know, 500 days on Vietnam, 400 days on Cuba. And that's not the truth at all. Not at all. It's not even close to being the truth. And so one of the people we interviewed for the show is a guy who alerted me that this was wrong. His name is Richard Mahoney, and he wrote a book back in 1983, JFK Ordeal in Africa. And I didn't discover this book until about 1995. And it was completely by accident. I was in this little town near San Diego called Julian. And as I usually do when I'm on a vacation, I go into the used bookstore to see if there's anything there that I don't have. And so I went in there and I saw this guy's book with the famous picture of JFK getting the news of Lumumba's death, you know, which is a remarkable, dramatic, iconic photograph.
1: Right. His head is, he's despondent. His head is buried in his hands. And for those not familiar,
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1: With Patrice Lumumba, he was the first sort of post-colonial president of the Congo after they won their independence from Belgium.
2: Mm-hmm. Right. And so once I saw that picture, you know, it's Kennedy has this look of utter disdain, like he's almost grimacing in pain with his head in his hands. You know, I said to myself, you know something? I don't think Eisenhower would have reacted like that. I don't think Johnson would have reacted like that. I know Nixon wouldn't have reacted like that. Nixon would have had a big smile on his face, you know? So I said, there's got to be something more to what this guy is thinking than Vietnam and Cuba. So I picked up the book. And that book really opened up my eyes to what Kennedy's ideas about foreign policy were. All right. And I'll never forget reading it. Okay. I was just, you know, kind of like, I'm not sure if my eyebrows arched up in the air. Okay. But that's the kind of feeling that I remember. I was reading it. I go, I didn't know any of this stuff, you know? So I incorporated a lot of that into the second edition of Destiny Betrayed. All right. And I tried to show that this policy that Kennedy had, this is before he entered the White House. It wasn't really something that happened after the Bay of Pigs or after the missile crisis. But it helps us understand why Kennedy did not send in the Navy at the Bay of Pigs, why he did not bomb the missile silos during the missile crisis, why he refused to send in ground troops into Vietnam in 1961, and then drew the line, and it was

0: And when he took a trip to Saigon in Asia, the rest of Asia, in 1951, he remembered Guillaume, and because Guillaume spoke fluent French, and he had been stationed, he was now stationed in Saigon. So when Kennedy went there, he looked up Guillaume. And like many other people that he did this with, he asked him, this was at a rooftop restaurant in Saigon, Bobby Kennedy was there, and he asked him, you know, are we on the right side here? Is France going to win the war? Because as most, I think all your listeners will know, the French Civil War against Vietnam was going on at this time. They tried to
1: right. They were trying themselves. To win back the colony. Yeah.
0: Right. After World War II. Okay. And the United States was supporting this effort. And in fact, by 1950, the United States was footing about 75% to 80% of the bill for this colonial war. So Kennedy asked him, you know, is France going to win this war? And Guillaume shot back and he said, there's no way in the world France is going to win this war. All right. Ho Chi Minh has fired up these Viet Minh rebels to the point that they would rather die than go back under the yoke of colonialism. France will never win a war of attrition because that's what's happening here. It's a war of attrition. Neither side can win. And therefore, they will lose home support for this effort. And then he added, very presciently, he said, and if the United States tries to come in and do the same thing, we will lose also. Okay, well, JFK was really taken aback by this, all right? And his brother said that this conversation had a very deep and transformative impact on his thinking, okay? And so what happened was that when he got back, he began to make these radio addresses attacking the State Department, you know, for you know, that we have too many people who are toadying up to the home colonial powers instead
1: Jim,
0: of being in tune with
1: the jump
0: aspirations
1: in here.
0: Of the people there.
1: We're going to take a break here, but we'll come back. We'll pick up on Edmund Guillaume, is Kennedy's mentor in some ways, and we'll begin to understand that Kennedy's foreign policy was pretty much in place by the time he was inaugurated in 1961. He didn't do an about-face because of the Cuban Missile Crisis. This was who he was coming into office, and perhaps this more than anything has to do with his assassination. Jim DiEugenio stays with us right here on The Conspiracy Show. Don't go away.
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1: Welcome back. Jim DiEugenio, one of the world's preeminent assassination researchers, the author of Destiny Betrayed, Reclaiming Parkland, The Assassinations, Probe Magazine on JFK, MLK, RFK, and Malcolm X, and now working very closely with Oliver Stone on a documentary series based on Destiny Betrayed. And before the end of the hour, maybe we'll get some more details on when we might expect that and where we might see it. It could be a three-part or it could be a four-part series. Jim, we were talking about Edmund Guillaume, the State Department official that really helped, I guess, open Kennedy's eyes when he was still a senator in the late 40s and then into the 1950s. So the idea here is that when Kennedy was inaugurated in January of 61, this was his foreign policy was pretty much cemented, right?
0: I think you can make that statement that by when he goes ahead and enters the White House in 1961, generally speaking, his foreign policy views have already been forged, and I believe you can look at places like Congo and Vietnam that will prove that point, as well as
1: and Indonesia.
0: Right.
1: Now, was Guillaume in the White House with him? Was he an advisor?
0: Well, Guillaume actually becomes, I think by the summer of 1961, he becomes the ambassador to Congo.
1: Mm-hmm. Interesting.
0: And I have to say something about this, which I didn't know until recently.

0: anybody who reads my website, kennedysandking.com, or reads my books, or listens to me on any of the shows I'm on, will understand that I believe that the relationship between Kennedy and Dag Hammarskjöld has been very underrated, okay, and ignored, relatively ignored, all right? There's this film that came out, Cold Case Hammarskjöld.
1: Yes, right? I just had that guy on my show a while ago.
0: Oh, you did?
1: Yes, yes. Actually, it was on my podcast.
0: Did you see the film?
1: I did. It's an excellent film. I had him on my podcast. It's wonderful. And for those, just a quick backstory, Dag Hammarskjöld, Secretary General of the United Nations, they didn't know what they were getting. They thought he was some dry bureaucrat, but he was a very aggressive, proactive individual. And he sent peacekeeping forces into the Congo really on his own. I mean, he just went over everybody's head. And at that time, Congo was fighting a war with a breakaway portion of the Congo called Katanga, where all the mineral wealth is really in Katanga. So Congo could not let Katanga go. And he was trying to broker a peace deal between Katanga and Congo when his plane, of course, mysteriously crashed in what is now Zimbabwe, I think. And in this film, Cold Case, it's pretty much case closed, I think, in terms of what happened. His plane was shot down. It was not a pilot error. It was his plane was shot down. He was murdered.
0: And by the way, they're still covering up about this. They still can't get, the UN still can't get certain files from South Africa, the United States, Belgium, and Great Britain. Okay?
1: Right.
0: All the guilty parties. Okay?
1: So right. The connection between Kennedy and Hammarskjöld and the murder of Patrice, well, the assassination of Patrice Lumumba, the president in Congo. What is the connection there?
0: See, this is I'm really frustrated that more people in this field do not understand how important Congo was, you know, I mean, in so many different ways. And I talked about this time after time after time, you know, until finally I got blue in the face and I kind of gave up. All right. But Congo, just understand this. In 3 years, the three people who tried to stand up for Congo's independence against European imperialism were all assassinated under strange circumstances. Okay? Lumumba, Hammarskjöld, and Kennedy. And by the way, I am not going to ever say again that Hammarskjöld was killed in a plane accident, because I think that's a complete BS story. Okay, and I think anybody who sees that film will understand why. All right? Now, this is such an important story for the simple reason that Congo was the first sub-Saharan, you know, African state to try and make a go out of independence after decades upon decades of European colonialism. And Lumumba was such a charismatic figure, and he was a symbol of freedom and nationalism, you know, to millions of Africans, all right? And let's be clear about this. The CIA, working in tandem with the Belgians and the leaders in Katanga, essentially kidnapped him and assassinated him by firing squad, all right? And then they went ahead and buried him, and then they resurfaced his body and threw acid on it, so there wouldn't be any remains left of the body. And I think they did that twice. That's how much they feared that he would become, well, and it backfired anyway, because he is a symbol, you know. But when this is what Kennedy's picture was taken of by Jock Lowe, on that I've tried to describe, well, Hammarskjöld tried to step in and keep Congo united and also independent. All right. He sent in, it's really remarkable, he sent in something like 20,000 troops into Congo to clear out Katanga, you know, and of all the mercenaries from Belgium, from France, from England, etc. All right. And so it'd be, they could be unified under one leader chosen by the people. All right. Now, if you see that film, you will understand how certain people, most likely the Belgians and the Union of South Africa people, decided that Hammarskjöld had to be done away with. And there's two very important things to understand about this. First of all, in the Union of South Africa, when they had the TRC, the Truth and Reconciliation Committee, they found documents from a shadowy entity called SAMIR, which was a paramilitary group. There were about 12 documents found. They did dirty work for the imperial powers throughout Africa, all right? One of the documents is a summary of a communication with Alan Dulles. And it says, Alan wants DAG taken care of more cleanly than Patrice was. Let me say that again, because I want everybody to get the import of this. Alan wants DAG taken care of more cleanly than Patrice was. What else could that possibly mean?
1: Right.
0: You know?
1: Right.
0: All right. Now, the other thing that's so important that came out of late was that Edmund Gullion, who was the ambassador there, he never bought the accident story. I'm not kidding. From the day that it happened, he thought that Hammarskjöld's plane was shot down. And he thought that it was shot down by a Belgian pilot, a mercenary pilot. Okay? Now, we're going to go further with this story in the documentary we're producing, because we found out some even more interesting information about Gullion and the Congo and Dag Hammarskjöld. But
1: I think that the important takeaway here
0: is Hammarskjöld is now dead.
1: Right.
0: So Kennedy, one of the most amazing stories and the most hidden stories in the Kennedy presidency, is that Kennedy took up Hammarskjöld's cause. He decided he was going to finish the job that Hammarskjöld had started. All right. He goes to the UN and he says, let us not let Dag Hammarskjöld have died in vain. And he goes ahead and he says, we have to keep those UN troops there. We have to get rid of this mercenary government in Katanga. Congo has to be one country under one elected leader. And he sticks to this. He sticks to this until the day he was assassinated. All right? And at great political expense. And so then what happens is that he agrees to let the UN troops go. He wanted to get a negotiated settlement. He couldn't get it. He agrees to let the UN troops go into Katanga. All right. And they take out Mosi Tshombe, who was the front guy for the European interests. Okay. And for a while, it looked like Congo was going to be the first independent, free state, sub-Saharan Africa, a great example to the rest of Africa. Well, like many other things, once Johnson came in, that went topsy-turvy, all right, in a lot of different ways. And so what happens is that Congo ends up being a vassal state again under Joseph Mobutu, who ruled for 30 years, sacked the country of hundreds of millions of dollars, left the country a poor state, with a lot of European interests still making money off it. And see, this is one of the stories that until I came around, I'm not touting my own horn because not the only guy who could have done it. A lot of people could have done it and should have done it. Okay,
1: Jim, I got to jump in here.
0: I started talking about this.
1: I got to jump in here. We got to take a timeout. We'll come back and talk about some other places around the world. We're starting to see a pattern here, folks. Jim DiEugenio, back with more on the JFK assassination. Stay with us.
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1: Welcome back. Just a reminder, coming up in the second hour, Chris Burrows will be here to talk about this miracle molecule, carbon 60. And right now, Jim DiEugenio stays with us. We're commemorating the 56th anniversary of the murder of President John F. Kennedy. And we're seeing this pattern emerge. And first in the Congo, one more point on Patrice Lumumba. So he's assassinated just within, a week of Kennedy's inauguration in January of 61. And then, of course, there's that iconic photograph.
0: Richard, you're wrong.
1: No? Oh.
0: He was assassinated before Kennedy took office.
1: Ah. Oh.
0: Right. 3 days before he was inaugurated.
1: 3 days before. Okay, 3 days
0: people,
1: before.
0: Including myself, believe that the CIA sped it up because they knew that JFK would not stand for this. Okay, so they got rid of him before Kennedy was inaugurated, and then he doesn't find out until 3 weeks after he becomes president.
1: Okay, so it's after he finds out. I understand. So it was Eisenhower who likely signed off on that.
0: Yeah, well, he did. He did.
1: Right.
0: The Church Committee came to that conclusion that what happened was that Eisenhower essentially said, we've got to get rid of this guy. All right, and then the job went to Alan Dulles, and Alan Dulles sent a cable to Leopoldville and said, and remember, this is 1960, right? He says, you have a $100,000 budget, do with it as you will, but get rid of Lumumba. Now, $100,000 back then would be like $900,000, close to $1 million today. Okay,
1: right.
0: You can dream up a lot of ways to kill somebody with that kind of money. Okay, so that's what the station chief, a guy named Devlin, did in Leopoldville. And they brought in, oh my God, Q.J. Wynn, W.I. Rogue, Sidney Gottlieb, the poisoner, the guy who designed all these poisons. All right. And then they finally decided, something? There's a better way to do this so our hands aren't directly involved. Okay. Let's go ahead and wait for Lumumba to escape house arrest. And then let's get him once he escapes and deliver him to his enemies in Katanga. So that's what they did. That's
1: right.
0: What they did.
1: Right.
0: Helicopters,
1: okay.
0: Computer sensors, when he escaped from house arrest, they tracked him down. Okay. They cordoned off all the waterways. Okay. So he couldn't cross. And they captured him, turned him over to the people that hated his guts. And then they arranged a firing squad over in Katanga. There's actually a pretty good movie about this. Did you see it? Lumumba?
1: No, I haven't.
0: Yeah, I would recommend seeing that. That's actually a pretty good film.
1: Okay, this is a short segment, so I want to move on to Indonesia if I can. Because what I want you to establish is this pattern that Kennedy is undoing or trying to undo all of these little operations that the Dulles brothers and the Rockefellers, we should point out, were putting in place. So that brings us to Indonesia and one of the world's most bloodiest coups in history that cost anywhere between 250,000 and 500,000 lives. So what was going on in Indonesia and the Dulles brothers?
0: Well, the Dulles brothers tried to overthrow Sukarno, who was the original president of the country. And it didn't work very well. So the American military aid to the armed forces there was increased. And then Kennedy comes in. And Kennedy looks at the reports about the attempted overthrow, and he says, no wonder Sukarno doesn't like it. We tried to overthrow his government. All right? And so he decides that he wants to get one of the CIA pilots who was caught during the attempted coup, Alan Pope, back. All right, so he decides he has to meet with Sukarno one way or the other. And so he says he wants to arrange a deal. Okay, we want to get Alan Pope back, and then we'll work with you to get West Irion or Papua returned to you from the Dutch, because Sukarno thought that this was really part of Indonesia. All right. And so JFK sets up what's called the New York Agreement. His brother and Ellsworth Bunker negotiate for Sukarno to get that island back under Indonesian rule. All right. And so things are really looking great between Sukarno and JFK. And Sukarno's really happy, and Kennedy has promised he's going to visit Indonesia in 1964, all right? And Sukarno starts building an estate for his visit, okay? And he was really relying on Kennedy's visit there to prop up his presidency, okay, against his enemies in the military and also the British, okay, who are trying to form this Malaysian entity, okay, which he sees as being against him. And so when Kennedy's assassinated, Sukarno starts crying. He says, why did they, notice he said they, why did they kill my friend John Kennedy?
1: Mm-hmm.
0: All right? And believe me, that wasn't even the beginning of the dark day that it seemed to Sukarno, because, man, as fast as the policy changed in Congo, it might have been even faster in Indonesia, okay? In about a space of about 4 months, Johnson decides he's not going to visit Indonesia, all right? He's going to cut off all economic funds to Indonesia and funnel them to the military, where he knew many of Sukarno's enemies were. In the summer of 1964, the CIA begins to plan covert propaganda and bring in people they think they can rely on to overthrow Sukarno.
1: Okay, right? I got to jump in here. I got to jump in, Jim. Well, we'll pick this up on the other side. The Indonesian coup. Again, a quarter of a million to a half a million people in this bloody coup. And it's all about the gold, folks. Back with more of Jim DiEugenio right here on The Conspiracy Show. Stay with us.
2: PIN numbers, passcodes, social insurance numbers. If they make you wonder how private they are, here's two more numbers. 416-360-0740 or toll free at 1-866-740-4740.
1: I think we're starting to see the pattern here, and it involves the Dulles brothers for sure, and the Rockefellers, David Rockefeller, as we'll discover as well. And it's not just about Kennedy's foreign policy with regards to Cuba or Vietnam. It's all over the place. It's the Congo. It's Indonesia, as we're now discussing. In a moment, we'll talk about Iran and Egypt, if time permits. But let's just finish up with Indonesia. So this bloody coup to overthrow Sukarno, and the CIA, they're funneling in money and propaganda and so forth. Just continue on, Jim, and then we'll move on to Iran.
0: Right. And so the guy they decide to back is this General Suharto. And Suharto is sort of like a double agent. He's making like he's part of the team that wants to protect Sukarno, but he's really a guy who is working on the other side. And so he pretty much takes over the night of the coup, okay? And through instructions through the army, they went ahead and decimated the PKI, which was the Indonesian Communist Party, which I'm pretty sure was the largest communist party in any country outside of Russia and China, all right? And nobody really knows, like you said, quarter of a million, half a million, some people put it even higher, okay?
1: Well, the rivers were running red. The rivers were running red.
0: Yes, yes. And so when it's all over, the same thing happened in Indonesia that happened in Congo. Suharto becomes more or less a military dictator like Joseph Mobutu, and he sacks the country, except one big difference. Indonesia was even richer than Congo because of, like you talked about, these two gold strikes called the Ertsberg and the Grasberg in these mountains on West Irion, which very few people knew about, but Alan Dulles did, that they were the most phenomenal sources of gold in the entire world at that time. And so what happens, of course, is that a Rockefeller company called Freeport Sulphur comes in, buys the claim from Suharto, and to say they took out hundreds of millions actually is a lowball. It's probably in the tens of billions, okay, right, from both places. Later became Freeport MacMoran, all right? And the wealth was just mind-boggling. Gold, silver, copper. There was even oil in West Irian. All right. There's a good book coming out in the fall about this called Alan Dulles versus John F. Kennedy, Target Indonesia. All right. Well, I know because I wrote the afterword for it. All right. Now,
1: excellent.
0: I think the place we should
1: I want to mention Iran
0: to next.
1: Yes. Can we talk about Iran? Because we know that in the 1950s,
0: nobody
1: the CIA.
0: Nobody talks about the Middle East.
1: Oh, do you want to? Well, Kennedy's
0: Middle East
1: go there?
0: Policy. Yeah, well, why don't we go to his Middle East policy?
1: See, okay, Kennedy, Nasser. JFK
0: office,
1: was a big supporter of Abdel Nasser.
0: Right. Just what I was going to say. Kennedy looked at Nasser of Egypt as a way of neutralizing the radical Islamists in that area. He didn't like people like the Shah in Iran or King Saud in Saudi Arabia. He thought they were backward. He thought they were dictatorial. He thought they lacked in human rights. And so he put a lot of pressure on the Shah to begin to at least democratizing his state and granting serfs property and human rights, etc. And so what happens is that he begins to back Nasser, because Nasser, number one, is a progressive, Egypt is a democracy, and he's secular, okay? Nasser opposed the Muslim Brotherhood. He declared war on the Muslim Brotherhood inside of Egypt, okay? And so Kennedy looked at him to moderate, okay, the Arabs, and there's two other things that are very important. Number one, Kennedy was trying to press Golda Meir and David Ben-Gurion in Israel as a right to return for Palestinians. What that meant was that he thought the Palestinians who were thrown out during the war of 47 and 48, and I think what they call it the Nabaka, N-B-A-K-A?
1: That's I'm not sure the pronunciation, yeah.
0: Yeah, okay, and so he said, look, we should give these people three options. They can stay where they are, they can return to their homes in Israel, or they can be resettled somewhere else. The UN will pay for it, which really meant the United States would pay for it. And he was pushing this all the way into 1963, after the UN had given up on it, okay? Try and find an American politician who's for that today, all right? But and then the second thing he was demanding of Israel was Dimona inspections.
1: Right.
0: All right.
1: He their nuclear missiles.
0: The atomic reactor at Dimona was for a nuclear weapon. I'm sure you know all about that, right?
1: Oh, yes. Yes, yes. Yes. Yeah. But the other thing, though, was Kennedy was... Here's just a quick point on U.S.-Israel relations. Kennedy was really the first president that said to Israel, we have your back, because he sold them anti-aircraft guns. And he was, in many regards, you know, they planted that the JFK Memorial Forest in Israel. He was Israel's best friend. So anyway, I just wanted to throw that in there.
0: No, he sold them jets. But he checked this out with Nasser to begin with. He let Nasser know what he was doing and why he was doing it. Okay? Because he was trying to find a middle, okay, that he could negotiate, bring some people to the negotiating table, you know, by not completely alienating Israel. But I will say this. Kennedy wrote two threatening letters to David Ben-Gurion in which he literally said, either you're going to let us into Dimona or you're going to have trouble getting money out of us. All right? And this first letter, Ben-Gurion went nuts, started accusing, Nasser of being a new Hitler. Okay, Kennedy just ignored it, wrote him another letter. The second one, he was a little bit more moderate in his reply, but he was still did not give them a timetable. The next day, and I'm telling you, this is absolutely the truth, David Ben-Gurion stepped down as Prime Minister of Israel. Okay? And I wrote a long article in this magazine called Garrison about this because I don't think that many people knew about it. All right, but I think it's extraordinarily interesting because our Middle East policy after Kennedy's assassination, just like everything else, it went completely bonkers. It went completely downhill.
1: We're just about out of time here, Jim, but the important thing here for me is 60 years ago almost, Kennedy saw the danger of radical Islam and was trying to prevent that from happening. But and now all his worst nightmare came true, didn't it?
0: Right. Exactly. Correct.
1: All right, Jim, we are out of time. But very quickly, when can we hope to see this new exciting documentary project you're working alongside with Oliver Stone?
0: Well, I suspect it'll be done in March, go on the market next summer. So you'll probably see it next fall.
1: Fantastic. And we can follow all the latest updates at the website KennedysandKing.com.
0: Yes.
1: And I've linked up to that site on strangeplanet.ca. Just click on Jim's name. It'll take you right there, KennedysandKing.com. Jim, always a pleasure. Thank you so much, my friend.
0: Thanks, Reg.
1: Jim DiEugenio, what a busy guy. All right, when we come back, the miracle molecule, Carbon 60. Stay with us.
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1: Hey, thanks for inviting me into your home, long-haul truck, RV, camper, your parents' well-appointed rec room with the simulated wood paneling, electric fireplace, and the painting of dogs playing poker, your loft, that greasy spoon just off the interstate in your cabin in the woods. 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And of course, those of you who assemble each and every week without fail in the YouTube channel live chat. And let's not forget those who listen to the Conspiracy Show podcast, which is available everywhere fine podcasts are available. However, and wherever you're listening, I bid thee the warmest of welcomes, and I thank you for your fine company. A quick programming note. Next week on this transmission, Victor Vigiani and Paul LaViolette will be here for the full 2 hours to discuss UFO propulsion systems. And then in 2 weeks, Tom Horn from Skywatch TV will be here to discuss his new book, The Wormwood Prophecy. All right. It has been hailed as one of the greatest scientific discoveries of the late 20th century. In fact, three scientists were awarded the Nobel Prize in Chemistry for their discovery of the molecule carbon-60. These soccer ball-shaped molecules known as buckyballs, after American architect, inventor, and futurist Buckminster Fuller, have some amazing properties. The C60 molecule is extremely stable. It's able to withstand high temperatures and pressures. The hollow structure is also able to entrap other smaller species such as helium, while at the same time not reacting with the fullerene molecule. In fact, the interior of most buckyballs is so spacious they can encase any element from the periodic table. In laboratories around the world, scientists began then playing with these buckyballs. Some speculated the buckyballs might make good lubricants, slipping and sliding like tiny ball bearings. NASA thought buckyballs might be used as rocket fuel. Medical researchers found they showed promise as an anti-HIV drug. Mixed in with some potassium or rubidium, buckyballs turned into superconductors, transmitting electricities with no loss to resistance. IBM, DuPont, and Xerox were among the companies to explore possible commercial applications. But aside from their myriad industrial applications, C60 appears to have some amazing healing qualities as well. And here to discuss this miracle molecule is Chris Burris. Chris is an engineer and co-owner of the newest C60 company, C60 Evo. Chris confirmed findings on carbon-60, a Nobel Prize-winning technology originally meant for military defense and now sought out by global mega corporations. Chris, welcome to The Conspiracy Show. How are you?
3: Wonderful, Richard. How are you doing this evening?
1: I'm very well myself. Thank you. So I was mentioning these three scientists. So we didn't know about this molecule, carbon-60, until the late 90s. How did they discover it?
3: Well, so the discovery started Dr. Croteau. So the three scientists were Smalley, Croteau, and Curl. Dr. Croteau is from the UK, and he came to visit Dr. Richard Smalley here in Houston at Rice University on three separate occasions, and he was looking into space and noticed some spectrum that he was trying to identify, and he theorized that there would be carbon. Dr. Smalley actually had a pretty incredible piece of equipment that had the ability to laser ablate, so basically shine a laser at a material, and then a puff of inert gas would take the fumes, the plume from that, and take it into a mass spec. So you could actually identify the exact size of the molecules that were created as they were laser ablated. Dr. Smalley at the time was really focused on some really kind of sexy materials like titanium and steel. And so he actually kind of rebuked Croteau for three of his trips. Finally, on the third trip, one of Dr. Smalley's grad students pulled Dr. Croteau aside and said, look, I'm going to come into the lab. I was going to spend some time over the weekend. Let me go ahead and put some carbon in this equipment. And at the end of that weekend, that grad student had actually identified peaks. Now, it's kind of important to understand, as you're shining a laser at carbon, what you're probably creating are sheets of carbon. And what that grad student was able to do was change the settings and enhance the peaks. And there were peaks at 60 and 70. And so if you're making just kind of flat sheets of carbon, why would 60, a flat sheet of 60 be more predominant than, say, a 59 or a 61? So we kind of took that information to the three Nobel Prize winning scientists. They kind of put their heads together and ultimately identified this as being the third form of carbon, looks like a geodesic dome, and they submitted a paper to Nature, one of the most prestigious scientific publications, and that publication came out in 1985.
1: And the fact that they're hollow, these soccer ball shaped molecules, they're hollow inside, they're large, and they can entrap just basically every other element on the periodic table. Why is that significant?
3: Well, one of the reasons, kind of more superficially, if you will, is there's a new symbol in chemistry because of this characteristic. So there never was the at symbol in chemistry before. We're familiar with the at symbol as it relates to our email addresses, but it didn't exist in chemistry. So now you have this at symbol. And so lanthanum at C60 actually means a lanthanum atom physically trapped inside of C60. So C60, again, is 60 carbon atoms, and its shape is like a soccer ball. So if you imagine the soccer ball, the lines on the soccer ball represent the bonds between the carbon atoms. So you've got the spherical molecule of carbon. So lanthanum at C60, again, means that the lanthanum atom is physically trapped inside of C60. It's not covalently or ionically bonded with it. It's just trapped inside of it.
1: OK, Okay, so these has these amazing properties. I think I mentioned once before that it can be basically fired at a cement wall at tens of thousands of kilometers per hour, and it will retain its shape. So one can imagine why, for example, the military would be very interested in this. And it has, I mentioned DuPont and IBM. It has all of these. It has superconductivity. Characteristics as well. So IBM was interested. You can see why it has these applications. So at a certain point, I guess they have to figure out, well, if we're going to use it in just about everything, is it going to be toxic to humans? And that's where this amazing animal study comes in. Tell me about that.
3: Well, yeah, just to roll back, I was actually reading, there's a book called The Beautiful Molecule, which is about the buckyball, and I was going back and rereading it, and one of the things that, so they discovered it in 1985, it won the Nobel Prize in 1996, and they actually figured out ways to make kind of macroscopic quantities. So you can imagine if you're shining a laser at a piece of carbon and this puff of gas is going into a mass spec, you're not going to make a large quantity. It was really in about 1990 that they discovered a way to make macroscopic quantities so that they could start doing research on it. In 1991, I think the number was 9 out of 10 papers were related to carbon-60 in the chemistry field, right? So,
1: wow.
3: So this is why they won the Nobel Prize by 1996, because everybody was going crazy for this. And one of the things I've always described is a C60, affectionately known as the buckyball. By the way, the C60, the next abundant form of fullerenes is carbon 70. And as you mentioned, it was all named after Buckminster fullerene. So they're all called fullerenes. And then that most abundant C60 is the buckyball. So I always say that C60 performs as well or better than the current best material in every application that it's put into. So, you know, carbon black is a carbon material that goes into tires and inks. It performs better both in tires and in inks, but it's too expensive. It performs better in solar cells. It performs better in batteries and is cost competitive with lithium. And so that's why all of these papers were being written about Bucky way back in 1991. And yeah, part of the reason, go ahead.
1: No, I was just going to say, and so if it's going to be in everything, we better find out darn quick whether it has any adverse effects on humans, because it's going to be everywhere.
3: Yeah, exactly. So, I mean, some scientists figured that or hearkened it to a 3D version of benzene. So the benzene ring is ubiquitous in our modern society. Without it, we really don't have modern society. It's in plastics, it's in medicines, it's in detergents. So it's the foundation of most of those molecules that create those substances I just mentioned. And so a 3D version of benzene, obviously is going to be ubiquitous. It's important to note that benzene is actually toxic and carcinogenic. And so they kind of assumed that this buckyball was going to be toxic and carcinogenic. So they did this study in 2012. It was a toxicity study. It was done at the University of Paris. And what they did is they gave rats water, they gave them olive oil, and they gave them olive oil with C60. Now, for me, it's important to start making a distinction. When you start putting C60 into live animals and potentially humans, I like to call it ESS60. So C60 is for industrial applications. If you process it improperly, it's actually been shown to be harmful to animals. ESS60 is what we're going to talk about and has all the research. It's been C60 that's been processed for safer human consumption. So they gave these rats this ESS60 in olive oil. And again, it was a toxicity study. They assumed these rats were going to die, similar to exposure to benzene. And it turns out that they lived 90% longer than the control group, which is the single longest longevity experiment on mammals ever.
1: Wow. So what is 90%? What does that look like in terms of a rat's life?
3: So in this case, they use Worcester rats. And so a typical Worcester rat lives about 32 months, and those given water averaged about 32 months. The ones given ESS60 in olive oil lived 62 months. And actually, they ended up with the final two rats One of them died, and then they actually euthanized the last rat because they were, imagine this poor researcher, he's doing this toxicity study. If a typical Worcester rat dies at 32 months, you know, the projected time frame of his toxicity study is 32 months or shorter, and he's now an additional 30 months into this particular quote-unquote toxicity study. So typical Worcester rat dies at 32. The rat's given ESS-60, and olive oil lived to, on average, 62. And what's amazing is that none of those rats that lived 62 months that were given ESS-60 and olive oil had any tumors. Worcester rats are known
1: rats
3: to
1: get,
3: die with tumors.
1: Yeah, rats get tumors. They do. Rats get tumors. So basically,
3: and the longer they live, the more tumors they get. So these rats, you know, not only didn't have tumors, they didn't have tumors after living almost double the lifespan of a typical Worcester rat.
1: Right. And this is a peer-reviewed study.
3: Yep.
1: And it's one of the longest animal toxicity studies going, right?
3: Well, so I'm kind of on a quest, right? So to my knowledge, it is the longest longevity. Okay, it was a toxicity study. I think we can now call it a longevity study. It's the longest longevity experiment on mammals that I've been able to find. I've been kind of hunting for more than 2 years now, and I haven't been able to find any study that's longer. So if anybody in your audience is aware of a study, please get that over to me because I want to make sure that I'm being scientifically accurate. But you know, my research and the science papers on ResearchGate and all of those places that would identify that paper, I have been unable to find a longevity experiment that's longer.
1: Now, so at this point, are you manufacturing C60 for industrial use?
3: So we still sell really pure C60 into the research market. So we've been selling not just C60, C70, carbon nanomaterials in general to research institutions around the world since 1991. You mentioned a few of them, IBM. We've got the Naval Aeronautical Weapons Station. We've sold into NASA. I mean, really, if there's a research institution that you're aware of, we've sold carbon fullerenes to those research institutions. And yes, we still sell that. They're still doing research. We'll talk about, you know, this study now has kind of created an offshoot of really a kind of a supplement business.
1: Which you never intended to get into, right?
3: Yeah. So I have this theory. I think that most people become supplement people for one of two reasons. The first reason is that somebody just decides they want to be wealthy and they are good at marketing, so they're going to market supplements and they're going to get really rich. I have no problem with anybody being rich. I just didn't end up a supplement guy, if you will, because that was my path. The other is people often are dealing with their own health issues and they end up solving their own health issues through research and digging deep into the literature and understanding and getting on their own supplement and health regime. Maybe it's for their parents, and then they decide that they're going to share this information and they're going to save the world. I have no problem with saving the world, but that's not how I ended up on this path. Really, I've been manufacturing this, you know, C60, and now we call it ESS-60 when you're going to consume it. I've been manufacturing ESS-60 since 1991. They do this, toxicity study that turns out to be a longevity study. And then we start getting phone calls, people asking us how much in a dose. In fact, our initial response when people were asking us that was, you know, we still had our carbon nanomaterial hats on and we're like, no, you put this in tires and batteries and solar cells. You don't put this in your body. So in mid 2013, we actually added not for human consumption to our packaging. And we did that not because it wasn't safe when properly processed, and the literature was pretty clear on that, but we did it because our kind of mindset, our right science carbon nanomaterial mindset was like, this is not something to consume. And so we added not for human consumption in 2013 and really pulled that labeling off in 2018.
1: Is that because you got wind of this longevity study?
3: Well, no. So we were aware of the study really early. And, you know, again, that study is what caused people to start calling us. We were actually selling ESS-60 in olive oil. So it takes a really long time to mix it. You want to make sure it doesn't oxidize. So again, it's kind of a scientific process. And instead of people just buying the raw C60 and mixing it in oil. We said, look, we've got this ESS60. It's in oil, and you can recreate it was under the auspices of them recreating this rat study. And that's what we were doing from 2013 until 2017. 2017, a social media guy with a huge following started talking about him taking ESS60 and all of the benefits that he was giving it, right? So it kind of makes sense if you're one of these biohackers and you see this paper, the longest longevity experiment on mammals ever, that's something that a biohacker is really attracted to, so they start taking it. This guy with a social media following, October 2017, comes out with a video and talks about all the benefits he's getting. And when he does it, really, the industry sells out. Everybody at the time who was selling ESS60 and olive oil to the industry sold out, except for us, because we're the largest manufacturer and distributor of ESS60 on the planet. So we really didn't have any problems kind of delivering what was sold to us. I came into 2018, and I asked myself two questions, right? Because are we going to sell this? It's obviously a business opportunity. It's not an opportunity we sought out. And I said, first question is a moral question. I take the product. My wife takes the product. Really, everybody on my team takes the product. I'm comfortable selling this material to you or anybody who's interested in trying it. And the other is the legal issue, which is the FDA and the FTC. And we're on the right side of both of those organizations.
1: And what does that mean? You're on the right side of the FDA. What does that mean?
3: So when you dig into the FDA code, there's certain things that you have to conform to. And we're conforming to them. I mean, it really is that simple.
1: Okay. And we're just about out of time on this. We're going into a break here, but just let me start this conversation. We'll pick up on the other side. And that is, I mean, how do you manufacture ESS60? You take this carbon-60, and how do you make it so that it's consumable and safe?
3: Yeah. Well, we can even get further back and go like, how do you make C60? I think there's, you know, three ways to do it, and it's pretty fascinating how it's done.
1: Okay, well, we've just got about a minute here, so let's start, and then we'll pick it up on the other side.
3: Excellent.
1: Go ahead.
3: So the main process, and the process that was first kind of initiated in about 1990, is the carbon arc method. So basically, you would take two graphite rods and you vaporize them. So you're running a really high current between those two graphite rods. You need to do it in an inert environment. So that's an environment devoid of oxygen. And so there's really high temperatures actually at the tips of those rods where they're vaporizing, because graphite's one of the hardest materials actually to evaporate. It's actually localized temperatures of the sun. In fact, on our system, we actually have a screen like a welder's goggle that protects the operator. If you don't have that on, you will get a sunburn because it's actually generating the visible light that you would find from the sun. And then
1: It sounds like a reactor, Chris.
3: It is a reactor. It is. It's a high temperature, low vacuum. It's not ultra low, but it's a low vacuum. Actually, the lower you can get the vacuum, the less oxygen you have in there. And so you make better material that way.
1: All right. The music is percolating up. That means we'll step away just for a moment. We'll come back, Chris Burrows from C60 Evo, and we'll talk about this remarkable miracle molecule. The Conspiracy Show continues right after this.
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1: Chris Burrows is with us, co-owner of C60 Evo, and we're talking about the consumable form of carbon-60, which is called ESS60, and you were describing the process by which you create it or make it, and it sounds like a reactor. You said, well, it is a reactor.
3: Yeah, it is. It's a reactor. And in that reactor, you're actually vaporizing graphite. And again, that material is one of the hardest materials on the planet to vaporize. So you've got ultra high temperatures. There's a lot of temperature controls. So you've got water cooling that you've got to manage. And then you've got to collect the soot that comes off of this. So that soot is called fullerenic soot. And that soot actually has about 7 to 10% fullerenes, if you're doing things right. So about 7 to 10% of the material that comes off of that vaporized graphite rod is actually fullerenes. And so the next step is you've got to purify. And when I say fullerenes, it's really like C60, C70, C76, C84, all of these fullerenes. So the next step is you've got to separate these fullerenes from that actually, we call it amorphous carbon. And the way you do that is similar to how you might separate sugar and sand, right? If you take sugar and sand, you mix it with water, the sugar will go into solution, and then you filter it, and what stays on top of the filter is the sand. What goes through is actually the sugar in the sugar water. So if you take this fullerenic soot and you dissolve it in a solvent like toluene or hexane, then you actually filter it. So the fullerenes go into solution and go through the filter, and all this amorphous carbon junk, the 90 to 93% of the material stays on top. And what comes through is usually a reddish solution, and that's your fullerenic soot, your fullerene solution. When you boil off the solvents, you actually end up with about 80% C60, and really most of the rest is C70, so about 80-20 of C70. And then your next step is actually to separate those two materials. What they used in that original study back in 2012 was a pure form of C60. So the next step that still involves these chemical processes, you're really using chromatography. You separate it, and your C60 goes through these chromatographic columns faster. You collect that fraction. I'm getting very technical here. We'll be done shortly. And then you end up with a beautiful purple solution of pure C60 and varying degrees of purity depending on how you're running your equipment. You boil right off that solvent, and now you've got your what I would say C60. That's the C60 material that we sell kind of for industrial applications. And then you've got a couple more steps in order to turn that into ESS60.
1: Sounds like a long and rather expensive process.
3: It is a very long and very expensive process. In fact, when we started back in 1991, the material was selling for $6,000 per gram.
1: My word.
3: Yeah, it was. Okay. That's part of the reason that we started business. My business partner, Robert Wong, was...
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3: Working at the Texas Center for Superconductivity at the University of Houston campus, and he was separating fullerenes because you mentioned it was superconducting. And one day a professor came in and said, "Hey, you are young kids. This material is selling for $6,000 a gram. You guys really should, just go start a company and make this." And my business partner, Robert, was from an entrepreneurial background, and he jumped on it. And I was studying mechanical engineering, so all the heat transfer and all the components and making all the drawings so that we could actually get the original piece of equipment manufactured, I was responsible for that piece, and we were off and running as the first company that still exists to deliver commercial quantities of carbon nanomaterials.
1: So the takeaway here is this is not for amateurs. This isn't something you can cook up in your bathtub. I mean, this is very technical, very scientific, very expensive. Let's talk about this ESS60 then, that was fed to the rats, doubled their life. So how do people consume it? How do you take it?
3: So typically, just like the rats, they were given, you can dissolve a small amount. It's actually not that much of ESS60 in olive oil. So you take about 0.8, we'll say grams per liter. So not even a full gram per liter of olive oil, and you have to mix it. We end up mixing it in our larger vats for 3 weeks until we get get all of that 0.8 grams to dissolve into each liter. And then you've got this olive oil that's kind of turned a darker color, so it's kind of has an amber color. You can also dissolve it in different oils, and so we have available MCT oil, avocado oil, if those are your choices. We always recommend, for two reasons. We always recommend olive oil because we're such a science-based institution, and the original research and really the only research that's out there is this ESS60 in olive oil. And then there's other grades that people have just been asking for, like in MCT. One of the important things to note, if you put C60 or ESS60, because you're going to consume it into MCT oil, you can't even get half of the ESS60 in MCT oil that you can get in olive oil. So So you end up having to take a lot more of the MCT, and you know, that's a really important thing to take note of if you're going to try MCT oil.
1: Okay, so you take it like by the spoonful. I mean, how much did they feed the rats in a day, and how much do we take?
3: So the rats.

0: one teaspoon per day in the morning.
1: And what is the anecdotal evidence suggest? And of course, we have to be, you know, we can't make any claims that it's healing or curing anything. But anecdotally, what are people saying when they use it? What's happening?
0: Yeah. So anytime I'm going to start talking about, you know, what people are reporting, I've got to mention the FDA hasn't evaluated the product. It's not intended to treat, diagnose, cure, or prevent any disease. It's really important to say, because it's good to remind people that this is very early, in the very early stages. One of our most consistent testimonials is better sleep. And I recently read a book called Why We Sleep. It's a pretty amazing book. It's also one of the scariest books I've read. And the reason it's so scary is that it outlines, like, in excruciating detail what happens to our bodies when we don't sleep. And so that book has taken me, I feel like as a society, we do a lot of hand wave and say, oh, yeah, you really should get a lot of sleep. And then there's this kind of undertone of, unless you have other things to do, right?
1: So, right.
0: And you read this book and you're like, you start to think, you know, I really need to get my sleep, because it's bad for my heart. It's bad for, it can actually make you appear like you have diabetes. It's bad for your memory. It's bad for your cognition. It's just bad for so many pieces of you. And we get a really broad spectrum of testimonials in a lot of different areas. And my current theory is, if it's helping you sleep better, and that's, again, the most consistent testimonial, then all of these other things that are reporting, people are reporting are actually could just be because they're getting better sleep. Because if you sleep better, your mental, emotional, and physical well-being is improved.
1: It's so restorative. Yeah. This, when we sleep, I mean, our body is, and our brains are mending. It's restorative.
0: Yeah. And I mean, it's so important, right? And this kind of is an interesting kind of tidbit. The Guinness World Record has actually removed days without sleep because it can kill you, right? So, so you can no longer pursue the longest, you know, amount of time without going to sleep, because just lack of sleep can kill you. That's how important it is.
1: And sure, there's a reason they use sleep deprivation as a form of torture.
0: Yes, exactly. And the book actually talks a little bit about that. So, that's a fascinating piece of it, and talks about what the standards actually should be.
1: So when people take ESS 60, they're sleeping better. What else are they saying?
0: So I can talk just one other point on the sleep, because I think this is really important. That book, Why We Sleep, talks about the $2 billion sleep aid industry. I'm going to do kind of air quotes around sleep aid, because what most of the sleep, quote unquote, sleep aids do is they just knock you out. So they relieve in you the chemical pressure, the chemical desire to get sleep. So you wake up and you're not desirous of that sleep, but they don't let you get your NREM or your REM sleep, right? And again, these are typically things you take right before you go to sleep. Our product, you actually take in the morning, people report more energy and more focus during the day, and then that night, it helps you sleep. And so it's really, we don't know how it's, what it's doing to enhance sleep, right? If in fact it's enhancing sleep. I'm actually working on, there's a company called Oura Ring. They sell what's supposed to be the best kind of, we'll call it, over-the-counter sleep monitoring device. It's a ring. And I'm working with them to start a study so we can actually just look at the data of people who have these Oura rings, you know, 10 days prior to being on ESS 60 and then 10 days after. And again, we sell it as C60 Evo.
1: All right. We'll take another time out here, Chris. We'll come back and we'll talk about some of the other the anecdotal evidence, what other health benefits are people reporting after taking ESS 60. Back with more of The Conspiracy Show and the Miracle Molecule right here. My name is Richard Serrett.
2: Take a look around. What do you really see? This is where you can tell all about it. The Conspiracy Show with Richard Serrett on Zoomer Radio.
1: Welcome back. Chris Burris is here. And we are talking about ESS 60, which is the consumable form of carbon 60, this remarkable molecule that garnered a Nobel Prize for three scientists back in the late 90s. And Chris's company is...

0: the largest producer in the world. So we were talking about, so people are now, it's safe to take. We had this toxicity study, which turned into a longevity study with rats. They lived twice as long, these Worcester rats. They normally would live 32 months. They were given ESS-60 and olive oil. They lived 62 months and died without, there were no tumors present, which is very strange. So now you take a teaspoon a day. People say they sleep better. What else do they say?
1: Yeah, so I can speak for me personally. Really started taking it earnestly at the beginning of really towards the end of 2017, beginning of 2018. I had a knee pain. I played soccer for 25 years, a semi-professional, and that knee pain has been gone and continues, like hasn't come back. One of the ones that that's very subjective. I like a lot more when I'm able to talk about really more objective things. So I used to get migraines. I would get 4 or 5 migraines a year. In fact, I have a spreadsheet that I was trying to keep track of my migraines and understand what was causing those migraines. And that was all the way back to 2014. 4 or 5 migraines a year, really started taking the product in earnest in the beginning of 2018. I didn't get a single migraine for all of 2018. And then in 2019, in March, I had one. I would argue that that one migraine was actually of a lower, significantly lower intensity. But again, I think that's more kind of subjective. It's very objective to say I didn't have any migraines in 2018 and I've only had one in 2019 and we're almost done with the 2019 year. So really, I've had one where I should have had eight to 10 migraines. And so that's, you know, very kind of objective for me. Also, my wife actually was on a medication for her migraines. She would get, the medication allowed her to have only 9 per month. They wouldn't, you know, it's a strong medication, so she couldn't take more than 9. And so now so that's demonstrable. Like we were actually purchasing that material that medicine on a monthly basis. And now she's down to like 1 or 2 migraines per month. And so, we know that it can cross the blood brain barrier. And so that's an important potential kind of it has influence on why it might interact in certain ways to help with migraines. And again, the FDA hasn't evaluated it for migraines, but we get that report, you know, certainly with me. And then we've had a number of people call in and say the same thing.
0: Right. Right. Now, this is a short segment. We'll take a time out shortly and then we'll continue on. But getting back to that animal study for a moment, what do we know about just because rats will double their life, what can we extrapolate for humans, if anything, from that?
1: That's a great question. And so I kind of mentioned one quest is if anybody in your audience is aware of a longevity experiment on mammals, you know, peer-reviewed, published, of course, then please share that. My other kind of quest is what exactly your question, you're specific to this case, but mine's more kind of general, which is what percentage of things that happen in rats actually do happen to humans? Or, you know, maybe the study is about what doesn't happen in rats and then therefore doesn't happen in a human. And that's my other quest. I was actually on the phone with a professor out of DePaul University. He does rat studies. He kind of takes them into human trial studies. And I asked him that same question, and he gave me this story. It's kind of a longer story, but basically there's one case that people will hold up and they'll say, hey, this is the perfect example of why you can't take what happens to a rat and apply it to humans. And then he pointed out, but they looked at the wrong information in the rats. Had they looked at the right information, they would have never taken that study to a human trial. And so he's basically saying most often things that happens into rats happen in humans. I don't know if you know this, but we're more genetically similar to rats than rats are to mice.
0: Seriously, I had no idea.
1: Yeah,
0: I'm not sure if I like that.
1: It's totally wrong on this one, right?
0: Wow. Okay, so what about, are we going to see some human trials, human studies then?
1: So I'm very hopeful that we can do this. The next step from a scientific perspective is you've got this initial amazing result, absolutely amazing result. And then the next step is to recreate that result. Nobody's actually stepped up to recreate that. And so we're actually in the early stages of some of the preliminary studies that you need to do to go into this kind of rat study. And so we're actually going to fund a full-on rat study. Obviously, the results won't be ready for 62 months, and we're going to do it a little bit differently because of the way those rats were dosed in the original study. We're going to make a couple of changes to that. And I don't know if the break soon and we can dive into that now or maybe after the break, because it's interesting how they decided to dose those rats in the initial study.
0: We are going to break here in just a minute, but I just wanted to discuss a little bit about the possibility of doing, though. Could you not start just based on the people that are taking it? I know it's not exactly scientific conditions, but could you not do a voluntary human study with the people that are using it now?
1: Yeah, and I think an example is what I'm planning to do with Aura and with the Aura ring, right? So, hey, here's people who actually have sleep data prior to taking ESS60 or taking C60 Evo, and then here's people who have data after they started taking C60 Evo, and what is happening to their actual the sleep they're having, and those sleep devices, they're not the best. The best thing is to actually get them into a sleep lab. And so I have already reached out to the author of Why We Sleep, and I'm trying to get a hold of him. I think he's on a press tour for the release of this book. Phenomenal book again. But I'm trying to reach him because somebody who actually has a sleep lab, it'd be very easy to like take, two nights of, connect them up to all of the electronic components that really monitor the sleep, that understand the REM sleep, the in-REM sleep, and how much of the sleep was each of those components, and then give them the C60 Evo formulation and see what happens to them. So that's something that I'm actively trying to put together already.
0: All right, Chris, sit tight. We'll come back and we'll talk about that second rat study as well that you're looking to do. And we'll tell people how they can find out more about ESS60, C60 Evo. The co-owner, Chris Burrows, here. We'll continue to talk about this miracle molecule on the other side. Don't go away.
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0: Chris Burrows is here, the co-owner of C60 Evo, and we're talking about a consumable form of this molecule, carbon-60. It's called ESS60. And incidentally, if you want to find out more, you can. I've linked up to the C60 Evo site. If you go to strangeplanet.ca and just click on Chris's name, that'll take you right there. And you've also. You're going to bonus my listeners, I understand, Chris. They get a discount if they order.
1: Yeah, we've got a coupon code if they're interested in using it. If they want to try the product, again, c60evo.com. And the coupon code is RS1 SPEC, as in special, so RS1 SPEC.
0: All right, RS1 SPEC. And that's you get 5% off. Okay, so this comes in various size bottles. Is that the idea?
1: Yeah, so you can get we've got 4, 8, 16, and 32, so you can get those. We've got that in olive oil, which is what we would recommend, but we also have it available in MCT and avocado. I think I said olive oil is the one that we recommend. MCT and avocado are also available. We also have it for pets, so we've got a salmon-flavored for cats, and then we've got a kind of bacon flavored for dogs. They're interesting testimonial. One of our biggest distributors in Houston, she actually first purchased the product because she was going to give it to her dog. She had heard good things about giving it to her dog, and her dog became so youthful in activity and appearance, which, by the way, is interesting because there's no placebo effect when you're giving it to the dog. So the dog's not convincing itself that it's, taking something that's good for itself and now is acting more youthful.
0: Right.
1: So this distributor actually noticed that, and then she started taking the product, and she's a kind of a good testimonial because she would have told you that she didn't really notice anything, but when she got very introspective about what was happening in her life, she was waking up a little bit earlier, she was actually able to work later in the day, didn't get as tired during the day. Those are all kind of subtle things. If it just happens to you one day or 2 days, you might just write it off as a good day. And a lot of people are kind of tracing back these experiences to when they started taking C60 Evo.
0: Okay. So if you take it for like 6 months and then you stop? Is it still going to, like with the rats, did they have some rats that they only fed it to them for a few months and then they stopped and they still lived a long time, or how did that work?
1: So it is very interesting that those rats in that study were given ESS-60 in olive oil starting month 10. So they were about, some people might be saying, oh, if they gave it to them, really young, maybe it's too late to try and live a little bit longer. They gave it to the rats at month 10, which is about one third of their life. And then they ended at month 17. So they only got it for 7 months, less than one third of their life. And even though only from month 10 to month 17, they lived 62 months, right, instead of the typical 32 months. So it's a pretty amazing impact. And we don't really understand what that impact is yet. We just know, in this case, it's the most significant longevity experiment on mammals ever.
0: And again, we don't know how or why it works.
1: Well, we know a couple things we do know. It is an amazing antioxidant, 172 times more powerful than vitamin C. And it is amazing anti-inflammatory. And current kind of medical thought processes about aging say that aging is caused by oxidation and inflammation, right? Anti-inflammatory diets are really big right now. All of these, that fits right into the logic of if you want to live longer, find a product that's a good antioxidant and a product that's also a good anti-inflammatory. And ESS-60 and olive oil, or the C60 Evo, fits those two really important criteria.
0: Before the break, you wanted to touch on this rat study that you're going to try to replicate the original animal study with a few changes.
1: Yeah, so the change is going to be, so I mentioned they were given the product at month 10, and then they stopped getting it at month 17. We're not going to stop. We want to see if they take it for the duration of their life, right? Their 62 months. Maybe we're actually going to get a further extension of life beyond those initial 62 months. We're real excited about that. Of course, that's going to delay the release of the results. But I think it's the right thing. So you are in a sense recreating what's happening in that original rat study. But then you're kind of taking it to the next level, and that's what we'll be doing when we kind of invest in that rat study.
0: What else are people saying about it? So anti-inflammatory, a soccer injury you had seems to have healed.
1: Yeah.
0: Better sleep, migraines lessened in their severity or frequency. What else?
1: Yeah. So one of my favorite testimonials is kind of good because it's subtlety. There was a guy in our office. We actually have a warehouse in an office space. We're not really, we're not a retail location, but if people are in the Houston area, they can come by and, forego the shipping costs. And there was one guy up front, and I recognized him because I was actually the person here. It was on a Sunday. I was the person who took his order, his very first order. And he was actually in for the third time. That we were running a special at that time. And so he was actually getting three bottles. And so I was convinced, oh, this guy would be really good for a testimonial. So I asked him, well, what have you been experiencing? And he looked at me and he said, well, I haven't really experienced anything. And my first thought is, well, if you want to take the best research method on the market for living longer, and you don't necessarily experience anything, then this is it, right? The C60 Evo formulation is the right thing to be trying. But there was this kind of moment of awkward silence. And then he said, well, does it help with arthritis? And I told him, well, the FDA has, and he was gesturing at his knuckles. And I said, the FDA hasn't evaluated our product as it relates to arthritis, but we are getting testimonials about that. And he goes, oh, well, then it's helped my arthritis and my knuckles. And then I used to have this click, click, click in my knee, and that's gone. And then he added, and I also started jogging. I haven't jogged in like 5 years, and now I'm about to go on, I don't know, his eighth jog or so. So he's like, he's back to jogging in earnest. And I'm thinking, well, it's too bad you're not experiencing anything. And he added one last thing. He goes, and I notice I feel less stressed at work. And he said, I want to be very clear. It's the same job. It's the same people. It's the same stress, but I feel less stress at work. And again, we don't know what's causing that. I've got another really strong, actually, I was on the phone with her again on Thursday, where she actually has a child who suffers from some mental health issues and was ending up in the hospital 4 or 5 times a year. And she got her son on the product at the beginning of this year, and he hasn't gone this entire year. We don't know exactly, again, back to anti-inflammatory, back to antioxidant, and then beyond that, there's a whole lot of mechanisms that we're going to need to study and understand better to, because I know there's a desire. I have the desire probably more than any one of your audience. I'm a skeptical, if not more, I'm a scientist. And I have this desire to understand what is actually happening, right? Like, so what is it, you know, is it involved in the mitochondria aspect and the ATP production? What exactly is it doing? And why are we getting all these kind of fantastic reports from our clients?
0: All right. So again, people can go to strangeplanet.ca and just click on Chris Burris's name. He's on the front page there. It's C60, the letter C, the number 60, Evo, EVO.com. 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
1: I would add, when they go there, a single bottle, you can purchase it. That's fine. But we have a significant discount on subscription, and you can cancel a subscription at any time.
0: All right, Chris, always a delight. Thank you so much for this. And I look forward to hearing more about this new rat study.
1: Yeah, we're looking forward to making it happen. I'd like to talk to you before the end of that study, though. Will that be okay?
0: We will. For sure.
1: Excellent.
0: All right, Chris, thanks so much, my friend. Thank you.
1: Thank you.
0: All right, my thanks to Ryan and Owen, and back next week with a brand new program on UFO propulsion. In the meantime, don't be afraid. There's nothing concealed that won't be revealed, and nothing hidden that won't be made known. What you hear in the dark, speak in the light. What I say in a whisper, proclaim from the housetops. Move over, Aphrodite. I'm coming home. Good night.

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1: And greetings, ladies and gentlemen. I'm your intrepid host, L.A. Marzulli. This is a new Acceleration Radio right here on KGRA. And remember, folks, the content that you're about to listen to is advertiser unfriendly. So if you...

0: So if you have a weak stomach or a weak countenance, or perhaps, you know, you're mentally impaired in some way, you definitely do not want to listen to this show. Seriously, because, you know, YouTube is going to demonetize this faster than I can say demonetization. That's what's been happening on Acceleration Radio. And I'm not the only one. And, you know, we as people need to push back, because this is a direct assault against free speech. So why am I such a threat to YouTube? Why am I such a threat to the, you know, to Google? Why? Because I have a right wing or a Christian, you know, right wing fundamental Christian viewpoint. That's what he's got there. Quick, shoot him. Oh, there it is. I just pretended I had a gun. So that will definitely demonetize me right here on YouTube. So I haven't even started the talk yet. Well, that's not true. I haven't even brought up the first topic, and I'm already demonetizing myself. So it just becomes comical. By the way, folks, we have a sponsor, and you know, you're going to hear the ad. It's for Jingos, and I had it up here before. And look, here's the deal. And I know what you're thinking. Some of you, oh my gosh, now he's got a sponsor. It's all we're going to hear about. This stuff really works. I'm telling you, it really works, and nobody knows about it. You can't get it in stores. I mean, how many times have we heard that, right? But you can't. You can't get it in stores anywhere, and you'll see at the break what you can do to order it. We use it all the time here. And because we're, you know, sort of selling it here on the show, we get free samples. Yes. But before that happened, we were selling it anyway. And we love it. You know, dog vomit on the rug, get the Jingos out. Dog urine on the rug, get the Jingos out. Dog poopies on the rug, not so good. Get the Jingos out. Smell goes away. Thing gets cleaned up. Wine stains, cleaned up like that. I mean, on clothes, on shirts. The stuff's just amazing. Don't take my word for it. Introductory offer, take it out. So there's my first commercial, and we haven't even gotten into the thing. Look, I was at the Prophecy Watchers Conference over the weekend, and I got to tell you, it was incredible. About 1,600 people, and every time the herd would go by, the main room, I think, held about 1,200 people, and then they had a bunch of smaller rooms. So you can't see it all, because there's always like three speakers going simultaneously. A 1,200 room, a 600 person room, and then like maybe a 350 person room. So it's always going on like that. And I was just really happy. I got to speak in the big room twice. Don't, you know, go figure, right? But I spoke on Fatima. I spoke on UFO phenomenon. In their own words, UFOs are real. And it was great. We had lots of people come up to the table. I mean, not as many. Let me put it to you this way. The line at the Branson conference was 2.5 hours, where we were listening to people's stories. We were praying with people, breaking things off of people. And, you know, for those of you who don't know what I'm talking about, that's fine. What I mean is this. People will come up, and let's say they've been involved in a UFO cult, or they've been involved, they've been taken, and they're not sure how to get rid of this thing or stop it. And that's kind of what we do. And it's not magic. It's not a magic wand, but that's what we do. And so at Prophecy Watchers, we had a lot of people come up, not as many as Branson, but it was happening all weekend long. People would come up and tell me their stories. I had one guy, which was just incredible. I mean, this guy has been married to his wife like 40 years. He's never told his wife his UFO encounter. He never told anybody his UFO encounter until I was there and he came up to me. And I got to tell you, folks, when I asked the audience, and I'm doing this now at all the conferences, and by the way, I will be at Baton Rouge this Saturday. Go to the blog, lamarzulli.wordpress.com. I think it might be sold out. I don't know. But I know it's over 600 people already. Pastor Paul Begley, Russ Dizdar, BP Earthwatch guy, and yours truly. All day Saturday coming up, just in a few days. We'll be flying in. Really looking forward to meeting with the folks. I will be talking to people, praying with people. If you want prayer, come up. We'll break stuff off of you. That's what we do. We don't do it. He does it. And because his name is greater than any other name in the universe, that's why we do it. But I digress. So this man comes up to me, and he starts telling me this story. You know, and it's not nothing really extraordinary, but it's a UFO story. And he's never told his wife, never told anybody. So he kept it in all these years, and he trusted me enough to tell me, and he opened up and he told me. But when I was in front of the crowd, I asked the people, I asked the folks out there, about, we had about 900 people, because, you know, there's another two rooms where speakers are going on, and so people dispersed. We had about 800 to 900 people, which I was really just delighted that we had that many people at our presentation. And I asked them, I said, how many of you sitting there right now have had an close encounter of the first kind, seen a saucer, seen a craft that you couldn't identify, seen an orb, lights in the sky, seeing objects or lights make right angle turns or shoot away very quickly and shoot upwards so you know it's not a shooting star? How many of you have had encounters with a being? How many of you had sleep paralysis? We had 70 to 80% of the people raise their hands in that auditorium, in that venue, which is absolutely incredible. And this is the problem, period, because thousands and thousands and thousands of people, millions of people, have had an encounter at some point in their life. And just like this one gentleman who came up to me, never told anyone about it. So what do we do with that? What do we do with that? I mean, 70% of the people sitting in that auditorium had an encounter. And some of them, you know, from close encounters of the first kind, we had one guy, multiple abductions. And this guy's a Christian, multiple abductions. And I could tell when he came up, I said, oh boy, I could just tell his body language that we have some problems here. And we prayed over him. And, you know, I laid hands on him and prayed over him and just said, you know, Father, you got to break this chain. And I'll get into what his story was. And that gets into the whole idea of generational abductions. But he was at a point where he sort of resigned himself to this. And that's alarming to me. And his wife sort of nervously laughed about it. Oh, yeah, you know, I'm getting sleep paralysis. And, you know, they come. And it's just like, what? And this is what is called sort of a Stockholm syndrome. When people, they don't know how to deal with it. There's nothing in their grid, to deal with something like this. And it's happening with this particular gentleman. It happened from his childhood up into adulthood. In fact, since we're talking about it, I might as well get into it. It happened to his kids and now his grandkids. And I just looked at him and I said, we got to stop this. This isn't right. You know, this isn't right. And he didn't get into the deeper stuff. There was a guy at the Branson Conference. Let me get a slurp here. There was a guy at the Branson Conference, the same thing. So the daughter comes up to me. The mother and the daughter come up and they start talking about, you know, she's being hammered like every single night, okay? Every single night. Then we find out the daughter was ritually abused. What I mean by that, two or three witches, both male and female, took her into a barn and molested her when she was younger. And I look at this woman and she's a very pretty gal. She's married, but you can just look at her countenance and she's very, very, very troubled. So you got the mothers that's experiencing, you know, all sorts of stuff at night, sleep paralysis. You know, she's getting hammered. What I mean by that, entities are coming in and she's just terrified and doesn't know how to stop it. And the daughter, who is married, she's got stuff going on. So I said, well, have you ever told your husband this? You know, what's your husband think? So the husband comes up to me, and no names, all these people remain anonymous. And get this. I find out from the husband, he's a lifelong abductee, and he's never told his wife. Now, there's a film coming out, and I won't give, you know, the name of it, and there are folks who are trying to tell us that all this is just demonic delusion. It's just that all these spirit beings, they're just phantoms. It's all delusion, that nothing is real. And I point you back to Watchers 10 and 7 and 8, when we actually took out the implant from the guy. I guess that's a delusion also. Or maybe it's government. Yeah, the government put it in. Regardless of the fact that this guy had it for 40 years, that they came and got him when he was 5 years old. I mean, we've got testimony after testimony after testimony that it's not either or, it's both and. It can be delusional, I get that. But there's also hard craft. And I'll talk about that in just a little bit. So, you know, what do you do with, in their own words, Watchmen Chronicles, when the deathbed confession from Colonel Hill, when he comes on the record and he says, hey, I was at Roswell. It was not a weather balloon. That's hard craft, okay? That's nuts and bolts hardware. It's not nuts and bolts, but you get what I'm saying. It's not delusion. So it's not this. It's not so simple. It's and that's with this other side of the aisle that you keep insisting that it is, but they dismiss reports like Colonel Hill, who tell us, and this is, you got to watch it. It's on my YouTube channel. You can watch it for free. L.A. Marzulli, just go and watch it. Tell a friend, my gosh. So this guy, Jim and Carolyn Reskin, right, Rankin, and they go, and Carolyn is involved in like end-of-life situations. She'll go in and help a person get their affairs together because they're sick and they know that it's terminal and they got maybe a year or 2 years, and so that's what she does. And in the course of this, she met Colonel Hill, both her and her husband, Jim. And Jim looked right at the camera and said, the story which you're about to hear is true. So, you know, you be the judge, okay, whether they're making this stuff up or it's real. In my opinion, having interviewed hundreds and hundreds of people in the course of my career, these guys were telling me the truth all day long, all day long, okay? So they come on the record, and they begin to tell us a story. And the story is this, that over a period of months, which developed into a year or longer, they got to know Hill, Colonel Hill, intimately. And in fact, they would visit Colonel Hill on a daily basis, especially towards the end. This interview happened a month before Colonel Hill passed. So he's towards at the end. He knows it's terminal. He knows he's going to check out of here sooner than later. And so Carolyn, for whatever reason, and I pressed her on this, I said, well, why did you ask him this? And she said, well, I just had a hunch, because Colonel Hill was OSS in World War II. He was an interrogator. The OSS is the forerunner, excuse me, to our present CIA, give you an idea. So this guy was a colonel. He was military, OSS, forerunner of the CIA, lifelong military guy, the real deal. And so she asked him, she said, Colonel Hill, did a UFO crash at Roswell, or was it a weather balloon? And according to Carolyn, he drops his head like this. That's huge body language, by the way, because he's mulling something over. When someone does that, they're like, you know, it's indrawn. They're withdrawn. They're looking inward. Should I tell? Should I not tell? And he picks up his head, and he looks at Carolyn, and he goes, it wasn't a weather balloon. And then he proceeds to tell a story. Now, you got to be the judge of this, folks. How many deathbed confessions from witnesses do we have to hear before it validates the event? It wasn't a weather balloon. We all know that. Those of us who have traveled in the Roswell legacy, and I interviewed Jesse Marcel Jr. And, you know, his father and the whole family were constantly, you know, dragged through ridicule, the ranks of ridicule, as it were. They were. Because Jesse Marcel Jr. said, you know, went on the record and said, crash disc at Mac Brazel's ranch. And it was only until Stanton Friedman began to go in and unravel this thing. And Jesse Marcel Sr. finally came on the record. And to think that Jesse Marcel Sr. would have confused a weather balloon from an object that he'd never seen before is absolute nonsense. Because I interviewed his son, because Marcel Sr. had already passed away. Jesse Marcel Jr. is now dead. Dr. Jesse Marcel Jr. And I said, you know, could your father, could he possibly have mistaken this? He said, it's ridiculous. It's ridiculous. It impugns the man's character. And I take umbrage with that, and I know he did too. And all that is in my book, Further Evidence. But, you know, don't buy the book. But anyway, folks, and remember, this is not ad-friendly. So all that to say, you got Jesse Marcel Jr., who handled wreckage from the craft, handled it, went on the record. So we're just going to dismiss this because that doesn't fit into the paradigm? Nonsense. We go where the evidence takes us, period. We go where the evidence takes us. We go where the evidence takes us. With the implant, it was there. It was on the X-ray. It was on the CAT scan. It showed up on the ultrasound. We finally removed the thing. It gave off a radio frequency of 330 hertz. It's all in Watchers 7 and Watchers 8. How many people do that, you know? And that costs money to go in and do that. It cost us, like, I think, $5,000 to get the implant removed. Who do you think paid for that? Thank you, Richard and I. Richard Shaw's the co-producer and the director of the film. And it's cutting edge stuff. If you haven't seen it, man, go check it out. I wish I could give it away free. But this is what we do here. We go out and we research. We talk to people. We get hardcore evidence. So back of a story with Colonel Hill. She says, what was it like? He was flown from Dallas-Fort Worth, where he was stationed, to Roswell, probably within 48 hours after the thing broke. He was an interrogator for OSS. He had 4 degrees. 4 degrees. And he tried to make contact with this being. One of them was dead, the other one was alive, according to Hill's testimony. He tried to make contact, and he was unsuccessful. Colonel and Carolyn says, well, what differentiated this thing? He had a very large head, large eyes, like we've all seen, had 6 fingers. 6 fingers, according to Carolyn. And he was wearing a one-piece suit, very tight-fitting suit. I mean, there it is. So we've had encounters. The people who were there came up and had encounters. One guy, again, never told it to anybody before. It happened fairly recently in his life, and he came on the record. And I'm going to use this in the Fatima film, because in the Fatima film, in the first film, Volume 1, I'm working on Volume 2. In Fatima, Miracle of the Sun, or Harbinger of Deception, right behind me here. The sun is there. It's been raining all day. Clouds are in the sky. Finally, the clouds part, stops raining. People can see the sun. Then, according to the witnesses, a cloud moves in front of the sun. Okay? A cloud moves in front of the sun, and from that cloud comes an object. This witness, who gave his testimony just over the weekend down at Prophecy Watchers Conference in Oklahoma City, came on the record and stated he was sitting in his backyard, okay, and something caught his attention. And it was a craft. And this craft moved through the sky and went into a cloud and disappeared. And folks, it's important that we have testimony like this, that people come forward and tell us. Because what happened in 1917, something emerged from a cloud. And we know that this is what UFOs do. They go in and out of clouds. And he saw it, and he comes on the record in Fatima 2. So we also, and I'm trying to track this gentleman down, his daughter came up to me and told me that her father was a Navy SEAL, one of the first Navy SEALs. And they were deployed to an undisclosed location, because I can't tell you the location. I won't give this guy away. And they were deployed to a location where a disc had come down. So here's another physical evidence thing. And I'm going to try, we're trying to set up for me to go interview this guy face to face. And I will, that's what I do. And I will do that. So they flew this team, and this team created a perimeter around the craft. And it was a craft, and it was crashed into a certain area. And at one point, they were allowed to go up and look at the craft very close. It was, and I'm not sure of the description because I haven't spoken to him yet. But apparently the craft had cracked open. In the crash landing, it split open. And they went up to the craft and looked at it and looked in it and saw the bodies of dead so-called extraterrestrials, dead aliens. That's huge. Why am I bringing this stuff up? Because there's a film coming out, and there's a wing of ufology that insists that none of this is real, that it's all delusion. And I believe that it's both. It's not either or, it's both and. And when you get stories like this, you just can't sweep it under the rug. When you touch a craft at Rendlesham Forest, you're touching a craft at Rendlesham Forest. When you've got hardcore physical evidence that Jesse Marcel Jr. saw when he was a kid, that's not delusion. That's physical evidence. And Jesse Marcel Sr. brought that back to the base and showed everybody. That's what they did. And then, of course, they went out, and the rest is history. When researchers, UFO researchers, go out and find at the Roswell crash site, and I'm trying to think of his name. He does a wonderful expose on cattle mutilations. I'll get it in a second. I know it'll kick up. And we actually interviewed him for Watchers 1. But he and his sister went out, and they actually found evidence that had been overlooked.
1: Chuck Zukowski,
0: thank you. Appreciate it. Thank you, Producer Race.
1: Yeah,
0: Chuck Zukowski. Chuck Zukowski went out, and along with his sister, they found hardcore physical evidence. Unfortunately, he gave that over. First rule, if you have evidence, you never, ever, ever let it out of your sight. If it goes to a lab, you accompany with it. You just can't let it out of your sight, and that's what we did with Dr. Roger Lear at Seal Lab with all the implants. Never let them out of our sight, but I digress. So that's physical evidence that Chuck, and hi, Chuck, if you're listening, do great work. But Chuck was out there, and also with the cattle mutilations. I mean, what are we to think of that when we've got something which is absolutely bizarre, when the flesh is stripped off the jaw of an animal, when the sex organs are cored out with precision, when the pericardium, which surrounds the heart, right, is not broken, and the heart is removed from a 1,500-pound bull. How does that happen? We are looking at technology which is so far advanced than ours. And what's interesting is there are two paradigms, and I've talked about this incessantly. It's the extraterrestrial paradigm or the interdimensional paradigm. What's interesting to me, and last time I checked, Jacques Vallée still held to this, he believes, as I do, it's interdimensional. It's not extraterrestrial. Look, folks, and I've said this before, and I got to keep harping on it. If we are intellectually honest, we have no idea where we are or what this is. End the story. No one knows what this is or how we got here. Nobody on this planet knows where your consciousness is stored. How does memory work? Here's a little quiz for you. If I say senior prom, your senior prom date, bam, how come that comes up? Where does that come from? How do you access it like that? No one's groping for it. It's just there. And you name the name. You know who you went on your senior high school prom date. You know who it was. You know that. How does that work? No one knows. Oh, they can reduce it. Oh, LA, you've got the synapses. They're firing here in the neurons. And, if you've got more nonsense. Okay, so you figured out that there's some sort of electrical circuit that works. But where's the memory stored? Well, it's actually in the frontal lobe. Okay, well, how does that work? Is it a series of ones and zeros? You get where I'm going with this? We are so fearfully and wonderfully made that if you take any of this for granted, you're asleep at the wheel. That's how incredible this is. Folks, I am almost out of time here for the first half, and I've just got point one done. But when I get back, I want to hit the JFK-style hits on the eyewitnesses to the Vegas shooting. And I got to tell you, I am, like, really alarmed by this. I am bothered by it. And, apparently this the guy that got shot from the shooter went missing, but according to the police, has not gone missing. They know where he is, but he's not doing anything public, which is his right. But a woman, in fact, was wound up dead. She had been talking about multiple shooters. What does that sound like? We'll get into that on the other side of the break. Folks, again, Jingos is our sponsor. It's a great, great thing. I know it sounds like hype. They're sponsoring Acceleration Radio. Why? Because we've been demonetized. Remember, folks, don't listen to Acceleration Radio because it's advertiser unfriendly. In fact, if I keep this up, they just may nuke my YouTube channel completely. It's the end of free speech, folks. Don't ever forget that. 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I'm your intrepid host, L.A. Marzulli. Keep it right here, folks. We'll see you on the other side of the break.
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0: And we're back, ladies and gentlemen. I'm your intrepid host, L.A. Marzulli. This is the new Acceleration Radio right here on KGRA. Once again, man, I'm telling you, folks, and I know the ads, you know, the whole thing with the New Zealand accent, but the stuff really worked. I wouldn't be telling you that unless I use it myself, and I do. It's a great product. JFK-style hits on eyewitnesses of the Vegas shooting. And look, I'm not there. I don't know what's going on. I'm just one reporter. This is from the blog. I'm going to read it. I just tried a link above, and it would appear that his site has been hacked because I can no longer read the article. My YouTube videos are also demonetized. We are living in a country that seems to resort to draconian measures to keep people from finding out the truth. Witnesses who were at the tragic shooting in Vegas are starting to die or disappear. I remember researching the witnesses who died mysteriously in the JFK assassination. The body count was unbelievable and defied all odds. And I will be looking at this in my film about JFK, which will come out sometime towards the end of the year. We went to Dallas. We shot in Dallas. We're also going to show parts of a Zapruder film and also take apart one of these, what I call a disinformation film, which tries to tell us that Jackie Kennedy's head was next to the president's head. So there's no way the fatal shot came from the grassy knoll. That's not true. That's not true. What happens is, and I will just use the globe here. Let's say this is JFK's head, all right? JFK's head. Jackie's like this, and he's been shot, and he's slumping down like this. He's like slumped down. So what she does is she moves in front of him and looks up. And the moment she does that, that's when the headshot comes in. That's when the headshot comes in, and we're going to address that in the film, along with all the footage that we did on site at Dealey Plaza. To me, folks, something died that day at Dealey Plaza, but I digress. Let's go back into this. Are we looking at the same kind of skullduggery in regard to the Vegas shooting? Where is Jesus Campos? And why did he vanish moments before he was set to go on Fox News? Where is the one witness who wrote about what she believed were multiple shooters? According to the Common Sense report, she was afraid to be alone and died mysteriously at age 29. Autopsy, anyone? Her husband came home and found her dead. This is the way the game is played. The deep state doesn't give a hoot about any of us. Those who get in the way are nothing more than collateral damage, including myself. Just like those who offered a different story about the JFK assassination, were suicided or were found dead. I don't have the time or resources to investigate what went on in Vegas, so I must rely on others to have done so. However, if what the Common Sense Show is stating is true, Americans should find this very, very troubling, to say the least. We are in a different world than 1963. And with the internet, those at the top can no longer silence or control all of the information. And so, I mean, that's it for me, folks. It's just, I find it just incredibly alarming. I mean, I really do. And it's just not good. And I want to read this. This is from WND. Let me just bump this up a little bit so I can read it. Come on now. Gallups points out that Campos, here we go. Come on. I just love when the computer goes on the fritz. What just happened? It's just unbelievable. Good grief. Thanks for putting up with me, folks. Hold on. I got a spinning disc here, and I'm just trying to get to the article that I really wanted to read you. And it's having trouble loading. Go figure. It's absolutely acting wacky, and it didn't do that. I got spinning. Am I being messed with here? I don't know. I mean, I watched this article, read the article before the show without any trouble at all. And now, you know, I got a spinning disc, and you know when you scroll up and down. In fact, now it's just completely frozen. So it's just unbelievable. Let me try it again. Wow. But here's this woman, and she's on her Facebook page, and I presume Twitter, but most likely her Facebook page. She's talking about multiple shooters. And the question is, were there multiple shooters? And we've got witnesses that are telling us there were multiple shooters. So all of a sudden, one of the witnesses winds up dead. And I am greatly troubled by that. A 29-year-old girl in perfect health winds up dead? Okay, let's see if we can see this again. Like a spinning disc, it's just unbelievable. Wow. Again, I don't know whether we're being hacked here or not. You know, I'm not that much of a conspiratologist, but all I know is I had total access to this site. And now I can't get there. I can't get there. So, you know, you be the judge and go from there. Incredible. But look, this woman was talking about the fact that bullets were coming in all different directions. Could she be confused? Sure. If you're in a situation, anything like that, it's called the fog of war. And it's hard to sometimes ascertain what's really going on. I mean, I totally get that. I totally understand that. But she was adamant about this. And she went on the record and broadcasted it out that, you know what, there were more than one shooter. And we also know that there seems to have been a shooter at the Bellagio, because the Bellagio Hotel, the windows were all blown out. What's that about? So again, the narrative seems to have changed over and over and over again. And I really want to read this to you guys. So I'm going to try to go back and get, here's the link again. Let me see if I can get it up one more time here and just see what happens. Okay. Looks like I got it. It's all refreshed. Here it is again. So I just did it, and now I can read it to you. Here we go. Kimberly Suchamel, 28, died suddenly of causes of yet unknown. I thought she was 29. I stand corrected. She had been very vocal on social media about there being more than one shooter firing on the crowd that night. This woman who was not injured, Suchamel, was not injured during the shooting. She died on October 9th at her home in Apple Valley, California.
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0: Norton said, or actually her grandmother found her, Julie Norton. Norton said she found her granddaughter just after 8:30 when she arrived to take care of her 3-year-old great-granddaughter, Scarlett. She believed Suchamel may have died in her sleep after her husband, Mike, left for work at 4:30. And so the mystery broadens. And so do the concerns, suggesting there might be something more to what Campos knows about the story. So remember, Jesus Campos is completely off the record. You know, he hasn't vanished, but he also, when he was scheduled to go on Fox News, he just disappeared, I think from the green room. Just disappeared. He was scheduled to go on, and all of a sudden, poof, he vanishes. So go figure. So it is a fact that the official investigations of the massacre know much more than what they are currently releasing to the public. This is true of almost any criminal investigation, but especially so when it involves one of this magnitude. And again, as I said last week, law enforcement have the right to a degree not to tip their hand. And I understand that. We don't understand all the elements here. If ISIS is involved and they let on, you know, they tip their hand and telegraph what they know, then they might not get the bad guys. But the American public, we have a right to know the truth. We have a right to know the truth, okay? Some of you wrote in and said, we have a right to know the truth, and I get that. So Pamela Geller, and I've been on her site many times, a free speech activist and founder of the Geller Report, By the way, her book is called Fatwa in America. Fatwa in America, where basically there's a death sentence on this woman for standing up against radical Islam. So the one conclusion almost everybody can draw from the Vegas mass shooting is that law enforcement at the federal level cannot be trusted. You be the judge of that. When you look at the Murrah building in Oklahoma City, again, and I've researched this. I've been to the memorial. It's very touching. The people who lost their lives, it's another tragedy. But fertilizer bombs, okay, fertilizer bombs do not have the power, no matter how big they are, to cut through steel, which is what happened in that building. Something else happened in that building. Planes with aluminum nose cones cannot fly into steel reinforced buildings, and suddenly start a fire which heats up the metal, which will collapse the building at free fall speed. Aluminum nose cone planes cannot fly into the Pentagon, which has, you know, how many feet of steel reinforced concrete? And where are the engines? Where are the Rolls-Royce engines? They just disappear. Nonsense. And the hole is like a 16-foot round hole. Come on, folks. And why can't the American public see actual footage of the plane? We can't. And yet there's all the security cameras around there. It's a managed agenda. And who has the resources to control the dialogue? Think about that, folks. Who has the resources to control the dialogue, to control the narrative, to show what information comes out and what information remains hidden?

on this attack so many times, nothing they say can be trusted. Spencer said, I hope Campos is alive. But what is his real role? But what his real role? Let me do that again. But what his real role? One more time. But what his real role was in this attack is anybody's guess at this point. Say real role three times fast. Good luck with that. Timothy Furnish, author of several books on Islam and of blogs at Occidental Jihad, said it would behoove Campos to make a public appearance and so on. The story gets stranger and stranger. And folks, I mean, I got to tell you, but he would seem to have something to hide. Was he not as heroic as originally claimed? Or was he even possibly colluding with Paddock? If only in a look the other way fashion. Folks, we don't know what happened at Vegas. And, you know, I honestly believe that there were definitely more than one shooter. I believe there were at least two to three shooters. And maybe it was multiple areas. I mean, what happened at the Bellagio? Was that, in fact, another shooter? I mean, what about this woman who died mysteriously at age 28, 29, whatever it is? Tragic. Her husband comes home and his, you know, his wife, which was alive, now is dead. How does that work? May I remind you that I was contacted by a spook in March, specifically for my work on the Catalina, not the Catalina Giant, but what we discovered and showed in Watchers 10, the Giant of Kandahar. That's why we went on the radar. That's why I was approached. And he threatened me about the car. And then a few months later, the fan belt, the main belt which goes and runs everything, including the power steering, the fan that cools the engine, that broke. But it looked like it had been cut in three different places. You be the judge. I don't know. And I say this at conferences all the time. I look out in the audience and I say, your prayers are the reason why I'm alive. Folks, something is going on. There's no doubt about it. And, you know, we may never know what happened at Vegas. But, like the JFK assassination, you have to ask yourself, who has the power to manipulate evidence? Who has the power to take people out and look at them as collateral damage? Remember, these guys who were trained to do that, you're just the target. That they could care less about you, about what you believe, what you don't believe, about your wife, your children, or anything else. You're just a target. And they are trained to do this. And it's disgusting. It's disgusting. And quite frankly, all these shooters who do this for a living, as it were, I hope that the God of the real one, the God wakes them up at 2 o'clock or 3 o'clock in the morning and presses in on him, on them, and let them know that what they are doing is wrong. Wouldn't that be great? Because at some point in time, folks, that will happen. That will happen. This little cosmic deal that's been going on here is not going to keep going on. The world as we see it, in my opinion, will not be happening like this forever. There's going to be a change. And like I said numerous times, we are in the midst of a cosmic regime change. With that in mind, let me segue into something else. I was laying in bed about a year and a half ago now. It's been a while. And I blogged about this. And the man upstairs got me up around 3 in the morning, which he does pretty much every night. And usually I spend a half an hour, 45 minutes in prayer, praying for people, praying for things, praying for stuff that's going on, just praying, asking for, you know, forgiveness, asking for healing for this person. That's what we do. That's what this is about. Not meditation, prayer, asking. Just and it's not some religious deal. And I'm not saying the rosary beads. If people want to do that, that's fine. But I'm speaking my heart. I'll give you an example. Friend of mine's wife, very close friend of mine's wife, has the same type of brain tumor that McCain has. It's very aggressive. It's very aggressive. And there's no cure for this thing. And I've been praying for this woman, my friend's wife, for ever since she was diagnosed, which is just about a year now. And so every night when I awaken at 3 o'clock in the morning,

I take her to him. I say, Father, you know this person, and I just pray that you would heal her, that you would eradicate this tumor, that you would heal her. That's what I pray. I'm powerless. I got nothing. And you know what? Sometimes stuff happens and sometimes it doesn't. When we were in the operating theater with Dr. Roger Lehr and we were removing the implant, we knew where it was. We had the x-ray. We had the CAT scan. We had brought the patient, Bill, up to Dr. Matriciana's office. And he took the wand for the ultrasound, and in less than, 2 minutes, he found the implant. Well, we'll see in 2 weeks. You know, we knew where it was from. It was giving off a radio signal about 330 hertz. We had a stud finder. Did you buy it at Home Depot? We found it on the stud finder. I mean, we knew where it was. And yet, when we go there, an hour and 20 minutes, Dr. Matriciana can't find it. He goes over this little 3x8-inch strip of flesh on Bill's leg, can't find it. And he looks at Dr. Lehr and goes, maybe we should get another x-ray. And Roger goes, no, we know where it is. We know where it is. You found it. And at this point, I get the tap. And I know some of you will go, this is really weird, L.A. You know, you keep talking about, this is supernatural stuff, folks. I travel in this. This is what we're supposed to be doing. This isn't boring religion. This is traveling in the supernatural. And the Spirit of a Living God taps me on the shoulder and says, you need to take authority over this, and you need to start shutting this thing down and pray. So I did. And my prayer was not some, oh, Father in heaven, we come before you and we ask the Almighty. It was nothing like that. I'm a fool in a room, in a room full of basically people who don't have the same worldview and paradigm as I do. That's fine. And I just say, okay, this is going to sound really weird, but I'm going to pray and I'm going to do it now. Didn't ask for permission. I took authority over the place. And I said, Father, if there are forces which are cloaking this device, I ask that you would reveal this, that you would stop what they're doing and reveal it and do it soon. Less than 2 minutes later, and I'm not exaggerating this, less than 2 minutes later, the object comes in. And you've heard me talk about this before. The object comes in like this, just like that on the monitor. And everybody goes, oh my gosh, what's that? And Dr. Matriciana goes, that's the implant. And Dr. Roger Lear's eyes get really big. 2 days later, Monday, we're in Seal Lab, and I say, Roger, I hope you understand what happened at Dr. Matriciana's. And Roger looked at me and said, L.A., I now believe that it's a supernatural component to the abduction and the UFO phenomenon, and I'm going to tell Whitley Strieber. Last time I ever saw Dr. Lear alive. We were down in Peru. We got back from Peru and he passed away before we could take him a lunch like we always did at Brent's Deli. The supernatural world is real. And the guidebook of a supernatural tells us how to interface with this in or out. Tells us how to interface with it. Tells us how to take authority over certain things. That's what the guidebook of a supernatural does. That's what being spirit-filled means to me. So I'm laying in bed at 3 o'clock getting back in the story. Wow, what a series of rabbit trails. But I found my way back. So I'm laying in bed. And I'm not making this up, folks. Okay, why would I do this to myself? And the Spirit of Living God goes, how much is 8 and 1? And I go, 9. I say to myself, why is this happening at 3 in the morning? Okay, 9. Then he goes, how much is 9 times 2? And I go, it's 18. And he goes, how much is 8 plus 1? And I go, 9. Now, this is not happening in audible voice, but it's happening very quickly in my head. I go, well, that's pretty cool. And he goes, how much is 18 times 2? I go, 36. He goes, how much is 3 plus 6? I go, 9. So I'm starting to get a little interested. He goes, how much is 36 times 2? I go, 72. 7 plus 2 is 9. Now he's really got my interest peaked. 72 times 2. Right? 144. How much is 144? 1 plus 4 plus 4 is 9. And at this point, I'm like, okay, you've got my attention. So I write all this down, and I go back to sleep. In the morning, I wake up, and I look up the biblical significance of a number 9. It means judgment. It means judgment. What I'm about to say will make some of you squirm in your seats, and I understand that. And that's okay. It's a question that you have to ask yourself.
One, which I'm just posing, I'm not saying in any way, shape, or form, that I believe that the United States of America has entered into judgment. I don't know. All I can tell you, three major hurricanes, world record fire in California, record fire, worst fire in California state history. You got three major hurricanes back to back. Houston, Florida, Puerto Rico. You think that's an accident? Do you? I don't know. I don't know. I'm troubled by this. I was given the number 9 a year and a half ago. And I wrote it and said, folks, it means judgment. It means judgment. And now, isn't it interesting that, you know, today is the 17th of October. Man, the year has just flown by. Is judgment happening in Hollywood? You be the judge of that. You be the judge of that. Where Weinstein is being basically eviscerated publicly, and there's no doubt he is, and women actresses are coming out of the woodwork that have remained hidden for years and saying, he raped me, he forced me to do this, I had to do whatever. Is that judgment? You know, think about that. Is that judgment? Why now? Why is it happening now? And now they're going to go after the pedophile, the pedophilia that happens in Hollywood. The sex with underage boys or girls. I mean, you know, is that judgment? There's a supernatural dynamic here. Here's a scenario for you. And you just walk with me here for a second. Think about it. If there is someone up there that's all loving, all knowing, and powerful, he's good. He's good all the time. All right? And he's looking down at this. And he's going, you know what? I think I've had it with Weinstein here and some of the other nonsense going on in Hollywood. And I'm going to expose this. I'm going to allow it to be exposed. What was hidden will be revealed. I'm just saying. That's a type of judgment. That's a form of judgment. EMP from North Korea? It's all over the news. That's what everybody's afraid of. EMP, electromagnetic pulse weapon, where Kim Jong-un has a ballistic missile. He launches that thing. It blows up 200 miles over the heartland of the United States. It sends out a magnetic pulse, which short circuits everything. This whole studio that I have would instantly be shut down, and it's not coming back up again. So I'm demonetized for good, thank you. But so are you. The technology that we take for granted, our cell phones, our refrigerators, our air conditioning, our furnaces, our cars, nothing works. Toasters, nothing works. Life as we know it comes to a halt. Statisticians claim that 90% of America would perish if that's the case. Lots of food to think about. Lots of food to think about. Folks, if you have not seen the Fatima film, I would admonish you, support what we do here. You know, you can spend $20. And people came up to us who had seen the film and all the reviews so far. Thank you, LA, for doing this. I had no idea. The interviews were riveting. I was just intrigued. I had no idea about all these different dynamics that you brought in the film. Check it out, folks. Go to thewatchmanchronicles.com. Thewatchmanchronicles.com. Watch the trailer. Support what we do here. It helps keep, you know, us on KGRA. It helps us into the field and creating more DVDs and more information for you. By the way, the DNA evidence is perking up at the labs. We should have something soon. If it goes the way I think it's going to go, and my fingers are crossed, more about that in the future. We will hold a formal press conference. I will not reveal anything until we can gather all the components, the geneticists, the archaeologists. Brian Forrester will fly in. Without Brian, none of this would have happened. He was the one who put the Paraca skulls on the map. So Brian will fly in. The geneticists, our archaeologists will fly in. Richard Shaw, Chase Klotsky. We will bring everyone together. Everyone will have their say. We will film all that, make that available on Vimeo. By the way, all of our Watchers series are on Vimeo. You can watch it. Go to L.A. Marzulli. Watch the Watchers series, folks.
When you do that, it supports us, and we thank you ahead of time. Remember, folks, thanks for watching us on KGRA. Thanks for watching us on YouTube. And remember, we'll see you on the air or in the air.

The producers of this film realize that this work may be deemed controversial, even before watching what it will reveal. We want to state here that we are not going to disparage anyone's belief system on any account. That is not our intention. That being said, millions of people gather at Fatima every year making pilgrimages there. Millions of Muslims encircle the Kaaba stone in Mecca. Hindus celebrate Guru Puja. Buddhists worship at thousands of temples. People have the right to believe what they want to, and we respect the rights of those who may have different beliefs than we do. Thus, while this film is about the events of Fatima, which happened 100 years ago, we will focus primarily on the phenomena of October 13, 1917, which has become to be known as the Miracle of the Sun. You will hear from a variety of scientists, scholars, theologians, historians, researchers, and others who will weigh in on the events of October 13th. We will present the facts, mostly taken from the 1917 original documents, an interrogation of the many witnesses who were present at Fatima.

0: This is Paul McGuire. Welcome to the Paul McGuire Report. On today's program, we want to continue to take a broad spectrum look at events happening in the United States of America and events happening in the world. And when you look at it from an overall perspective, it's impossible to miss the fact that at the epicenter of all the conflicts in the world today and in our nation today, there's a common theme. And the common theme is the struggle between, let's say, the middle class, working class, and a self-exalted globalist elite that have been ruling for numerous constant generations. It's just that most people had no idea to the extent with which they ruled, because they remain largely hidden. And they are forces that like to conceal themselves and not necessarily come out in the open. In fact, you could use a biblical term, the hidden works of darkness. So what we're dealing with, essentially, what we're dealing with is a spiritual battle between the redeemed of mankind, those who have accepted God, those who are turning towards God, and those that are opposing God, Luciferian or demonic forces, if you will. And this is the major conflict. All the other conflicts that we see can easily end up being diversions. I'm not saying that they're not true. They are true. But they can become diversions from the core conflict. And we have to remember that the core conflict is outlined in the Bible when it talks about, when the Apostle Paul says, our fight is not against flesh and blood, but against the principalities, against the powers of darkness in this unseen realm. So the essential spiritual battle is deeper, far deeper than what you see on the surface, far deeper than what you see represented in terms of a physical dimension battle. The real battle is a spiritual battle between forces of darkness, spiritual forces of darkness, and spiritual forces of God. Put it more simply, God's angels, God's power versus Lucifer's power and the fallen angels, and then the human race, and what percentage of the human race is following Lucifer and the fallen angels, and what percentage of the human race is following God and God's angels. So it's a simple thesis, but it gets deliberately complicated when you have powerful forces speaking to people through the media, through entertainment, through various institutions, and the hidden agenda of many of these institutions. It comes down to control. It comes down to power, controlling you, power over you, and it's done through a stealth battle, a spiritual battle, a psychological battle, an economic battle, and so on and so forth. And so the game plan is the same that it's always been since Adam and Eve in the Garden of Eden, being tempted by the serpent of old, Lucifer, to disobey God's word and the lie, of course. Satan always uses lies in his pitch to people. And Satan lies and says, you know, not only will nothing happen to you if you eat from the fruit of the tree in the middle of the garden, but also God's holding out on you because he knows that in the day that you eat of that, quote, forbidden fruit, you will become like gods. And this indicates to us, even in the present moment, that there must be, even if we don't understand it, and quite frankly, I don't understand. I don't understand the nature of it fully. I don't understand it to its very depths. And I really haven't met anybody who understands it to its very depths. And what I'm talking about is this insatiable hunger in fallen man and fallen woman to be as gods, to be God. I mean, we don't usually repent of that sin when we're repenting. We don't even acknowledge that sin, but it's got to be there, because that's why the serpent of old used that as a temptation. He knew that that had like a powerful gravitational pull upon Eve and Adam, that would reel them in. That was the bait to reel them in. So when we come to our time and we hear about the global reset built on lies, total lies, absolutely total lies, but the people are too dumbed down. They're too socially engineered to see the lies for what they are. And so they believe. I mean, how foolish. You're believing people, and some of those people that you're believing in their generational line come from Nazis, Nazi money, Nazi power. And of course, with the Nazi money and the Nazi power goes occult powers. And you just look at the biographies of people like Klaus Schwab of the World Economic Forum. His bio is very much similar to what I just outlined. So when he and others are talking about their plans for this great reset, their big sales pitch is boiled down to this one-liner. And you know, you've heard the one-liner, but you rarely hear anybody dissect the meaning of the one-liner, except for me. And then the purpose of me saying that is not to pat myself on the back and tell you how great I am. It's just that a lot of people don't know the obvious because they don't read. See, I read and research. I have to, because otherwise I wouldn't know what the heck was going on about anything. So when the head of the World Economic Forum and his pals, the billionaires, the trillionaire families that run Europe and by proxy run the United States and then by proxy run and are attempting to rule the world, when they come out and say, as their sales pitch and their advertising slogan is, you'll own absolutely nothing and you'll never be happier in your life. That is practically a word-for-word translation of the essential sales pitch of communism and Marxism and dictatorships and totalitarianism. That was the pitch of the communists. You know, we'll get rid of all private ownership and then you'll be liberated and happy. Nobody is liberated. Nobody is happy in communist, Marxist, totalitarian regimes. They're all slaves. And so these guys from the World Economic Forum and their buddies in the media, et cetera, are lying to you. But the problem is people have been dumbed down and they don't understand that this is not playtime. These guys mean business. And what they're really going to do is that you're not going to be taken care of. And, you know, people are so stupid. And I'm not trying to put anybody down, but they're stupid. I remember growing up in New York City, people talk very straight, a lot of people are turned off, but you know, I can't do anything about that. That's where I was raised. But in New York City, people are blunt and they're in your face. So a common expression, and it was used all over America at one time, I don't know if it still is, was my father and grandfather would use this expression all the time. There's no such thing as a free lunch. And the idea is, and by the way, that is in the Bible, not as I just quoted it to you, with slight verbal alterations, that principle is put in the Bible where there's a warning about going to lunch with a wealthy man and, you know, don't get all caught up in the delicacies he's offering you because you're going to pay for this so-called free lunch 1,000 times over. It's just bait to hook you into something. Okay, so when the heads of the World Economic Forum say to you, you'll own absolutely nothing, and you'll never be happier in your whole life. That's the same pitch the communists, the Nazis, and the Marxists use. And it's a total 100% lie. You will never be unhappier in your whole life. Notice, if it was such a great gig, owning nothing, and you'll never be happier in your whole life, if that was such a great gig, they themselves, as the richest people in the world, the billionaires and the trillionaires, they themselves would be living their own lives according to that principle. They would own nothing. But they know it's a total lie. I mean, you'd have to be have an operation where they took out part of your brain. I mean, those operations are available. They will surgically remove sections of your brain. and may the Lord have mercy on you, that there'd be anything left to your brain. So these super wealthy, the globalist elite, the super rich, the billionaires, the trillionaires, and these multi-generational families that pass on their massive wealth and power from one generation to the next, you better believe they own everything. They represent 1% of the population of planet Earth, yet they own and control 99% of all the wealth and power. So they're living by the exact opposite principle that they're preaching to the masses. They're living by the principle of the more we own, the more power and the happier we will be. So therefore, we have, the globalist elite and their trillionaire, billionaire families, we have decided to own everything. And that's exactly what they've done. They only are, in totality, this globalist elite group of people only represent 1% of the population of planet Earth, but they own and control 99% of the wealth. So they're living by a principle, but the principle that they're living by is the exact opposite principle that they're trying to sell, hook, con, and scheme on the naive and the dumbed down and the suckers. They're really worse than suckers. I'm not trying to put them down, but they, in their stupidity, they will unleash the dogs of hell on all of us. You know, the people that you see going crazy in these demonstrations and stuff, they're so brainwashed, they're functionally delirious, and yet you have behind the scenes, what do you have behind the scenes? Secret maneuvering, secret agendas from people like the billionaire George Soros and others. Soros secretly financing the organizational structure behind these so-called spontaneous demonstrations and riots in the streets. It's all manufactured by the globalist elite to create a series of crises or chaos events that have one purpose, to let them continue in their power. And that's why you hear me on the Paul McGuire Report repeat this over and over again, because it's so vitally true to your freedom and the freedom of your children and grandchildren. And that is, knowledge is power. If you don't have knowledge, you don't have power, because you're in the dark. You're ignorant. You can be taken advantage of. And that's what these globalist elite are doing. They're using their vast wealth and their vast resources to illicitly control and brainwash the masses and keep them as captives and slaves. When you hear all this talk about the transhumanist agenda and the creation of artificial or synthetic people via the manipulation, the artificial manipulation of DNA. So you're now creating people who don't have any human DNA. Well, a person that you have created without any human DNA is no longer a human being. In order to be a human being, or a child of God, an authentic child of God, a human being as an authentic child of God, in order for that to happen, you must have human DNA in you. If you don't have human DNA and all you have is artificial or synthetic DNA, you are no longer a human being. Your sins cannot be forgiven by the blood of Jesus Christ. You can't be born again. You can't invite Christ into your life, because salvation is only available to men and women who are legitimately born again and have the DNA of God, the Creator, in them. And you can't get into heaven unless you have real human being DNA in you, created by God. That's the only way you can be saved, the only way your sins can be forgiven. And then after you're saved, you can receive God's free gift of salvation, and then you can enter eternal life in heaven forever and ever. They want to create entities, clones, robots, or whatever technology and science term you want to use. They want to create mindless synthetic entities to function as a subhuman slave race, where genetically it will be impossible for you to think on a certain level. And you're actually genetically bred to function as slaves for them. But they're so evil, and they're so satanic, and they're so Luciferian, that they're willing to create, in their lust to be God, as they serve Lucifer, in their lust to be God, they are intentionally designing and creating a race of synthetic or counterfeit human beings with artificial DNA. And that's what, but see, again, they're not coming out and telling you this. They're coming out and telling you what the Nazis and Hitler called the big lie. And Hitler's premise was, the bigger the lie you tell the masses, the more likely the masses will believe the lie. And the masses, Hitler observed that there was a principle at work in the masses. And that was that the masses are more likely to believe a big lie than they are to believe a tiny little lie. Because the way the masses have their brains and consciousness engineered, they can conceive in the possibility of somebody telling a little lie, because they tell little lies in their everyday lives. But Hitler went on to say that the concept for the middle class and the working class of telling an outrageously big lie is totally foreign to the working class and the middle class, and therefore they find it next to impossible to believe it if somebody tells them a big lie. As such, the bigger the lie you tell the masses, the more likely it is that they're going to believe it. Now, that's counterintuitive to everything that you and I have been taught. It's counterintuitive to the programming that we've received. One would think that the bigger the lie is, the quicker it would be that people would recognize that it's a big lie, because it's so big, it's conspicuous. But the fact of the matter is, the opposite is true, that the bigger the lie, the more likely it is that the middle class and the working class will go along with the crowd, and they will greedily believe in the big lie. So we are constantly bombarded with big lies. The first one that comes to my mind is a visual lie that we were all told in the form of what we saw on television. Some of you are probably too young to remember, but I'm not. And many of you are not too young to remember. And that was when President John F. Kennedy was assassinated while riding in an open convertible with his wife. And essentially, some shooter blew his head off. But they just left it there, and they created a story to explain the events. Now, I'll leave it to you to decide, based on your knowledge of those events, I'll leave it to you to decide whether or not the story you were told constituted a big lie in its time. Or were you told the truth? Well, notice how people will rally behind and readily believe the big lie, even though when you examine the big lie close up and examine carefully all of the components of a big lie, it becomes more and more apparent that it is indeed a big lie. And it's very faulty, and it's very, I mean, all the little puzzle pieces don't add up. There are questions regarding this recent assassination attempt of Trump. And I'll leave it to you to decide, based on examining the facts and using your God-given wisdom. But the fact that our nation would be in constant turmoil, constant upheaval, is really a communication to you. When you see constant chaos, constant turmoil, constant upheaval happening in our nation, That should be a communication to you, loud and clear, that there is some kind of super power struggle going on in the unseen realm or behind the scenes. So you have what appears to be the full story happening before your eyes. But then when you analyze it, what apparently was the full story is incomplete. There appears to be another deeper story going on behind the scenes. And so when you see this chaos and this upheaval, it's a communication to you, if you have your eyes open, it's a communication to you that there's a massive power struggle going on among the super billionaire, super trillionaire class and other groups of people in society. And when you analyze it, you discover that some of these people are literally on the side of evil, and some of these people are on the side of God. And so you're here, and I'm here for a purpose. Not to be a nut, not to be a reactionary, but to gain as much knowledge and insight as we possibly can for the purpose of being God's agents, God's instruments here on earth, guided by His Holy Spirit, guided by love, light, truth, and knowledge. After we've acquired those things, we are supposed to function in our society, at least on the spiritual realm, as people who are ruling and reigning. Our primary assignment was never to be the slaves of the wicked. When God's people become the slaves of the wicked, that's usually due to the fact that a default plan is in place, in which God's people somewhere along the line, like Adam and Eve did, began to turn their backs on God, began to ignore and reject the Word of God, and began to substitute the Word of God for illusion, delusion, their own beliefs. And when they veer off in deception like that, then they're snared and captured by the evil one. And that was never God's intention for us. That's a default plan that goes into action only when God's people refuse to live and abide by the truth.
1: Okay, so what is our responsibility? Well, our responsibility is to occupy until Jesus Christ comes. And that occupation means exercising dominion, not in the sense of some kind of counter-authoritarian state, but exercising dominion is under the anointing of the Holy Spirit, using the mind of Christ, applying the knowledge of God to different situations. We're supposed to be administrating and being stewards. And from that flow of thought, from stewards to rulers of planet Earth and rulers of our society, not in the sense of some mad power struggle. The basis for our rulership is always love. The basis for most of the rulership you see on planet Earth regarding totalitarian nations and dictatorships, et cetera, you don't see the governmental structures as servants of love, divine love. You see the opposite. Our call is to be administrators, stewards, leaders, rulers who are constrained by the love of God and Jesus Christ. And when that happens, and it requires, unfortunately, an all-out spiritual war often has to occur, an all-out law-abiding, peaceful spiritual war has to occur before the kingdom of God can be expressed the way God wants it to on planet Earth. That's what the first Great Awakening was all about, and the second Great Awakening, and potentially, and I've never said this as something that's guaranteed, but there is the promise of a third Great Awakening, but that is contingent upon whether or not God's people will seek His face, repent of their sins, and obey Him. It comes down to that. Okay, I want to thank all of you, by the way, for stepping up. I mean, I want to thank those of you that stepped up to the plate, because our numbers are starting to, all of a sudden, mysteriously, we're seeing our numbers begin to soar upwards. Numbers of people watching, numbers of people liking, numbers of people joining our social media. It's like a big black dark curtain was pulled down. Something was hiding the reality of our numbers. Our numbers were a lot stronger and higher than what was being reported for a long time. And because you are willing, and I keep asking you to keep doing it, when you, whatever social media or whatever app you're listening to the Paul McGuire Report on, I'm asking you to go to that app, go to that social media, and make sure that you input the information needed to be a follower of the Paul McGuire Report, to like the Paul McGuire Report, and electronically follow it. Also, the same thing is I'm asking you to join our Roku channel, join our eBlast. And because you have been diligent to do that, all of a sudden, the Paul McGuire Report is now being reported by search engines like Rumble and Brighteon and others in a much, much bigger way. Whereas before, we were like completely ignored. And that's why when I ask you to participate in this way, it's a very practical, simple thing that you can do, which opens doors for us. And we need those doors open. Because I'll tell you, even with the recent special bulletin I did on the assassination attempt of Trump, I released a special edition of the Paul McGuire Report. And you can find that on Brighteon or Rumble or whatever social media you use. I noticed, and I haven't checked the numbers. I mean, the numbers could have completely climbed upwards. But I noticed that our numbers were strong on all the shows we did for, I don't know, at least a couple of months. Our numbers were very strong across the board on all our programs, significantly higher than what they used to be. And as a consequence, they were being put and placed and posted on the front page of Rumble and the front page of Brighteon and some of the other social media channels. But all of a sudden, I released what should have been explosively the most important report we've done in a long time, where I analyzed what happened with the Trump assassination attempt. And then mysteriously, you can see that invisible electronic bot algorithm, computerized censorship programming go into effect. Because all of a sudden, for a mysterious reason, our numbers, which should have skyrocketed for that program, an analysis of the Trump assassination attempt, it should have skyrocketed our numbers. Instead, our numbers were glaringly and conspicuously, they were artificially lowered. And I know they were lowered. And that's because people in high places of power do not, they don't want people to discuss what happened. They want to put a black curtain over the facts, over what's happening. So I'm asking you right now, before you forget, to go to the social media app you're listening to, go to the, whatever social media, whatever platform you're using to listen to this program on, the Paul McGuire Report, go there and register as a follower and a liker of the program. That is imperative because the other people are doing it. And like it or not, the way this system works with the computers is that unless you have the energizing force of those likes and joining our eBlast list, et cetera, et cetera, that's what gives us the momentum to open doors and reach more and more people. Otherwise, we're just locked into a tiny box. So if you support what we're doing, that's one way you can practically help us reach people and make a change in our nation, because everything is contingent upon making a change in our nation. If we don't make a change in our nation, we're not going to have a nation. So please take the time to do that. And I want to thank you for doing that. You're listening to the Paul McGuire Report. We'll be back in just a second. You are listening to the Paul McGuire Report. I checked the Rumble channel for the Paul McGuire Report, and I was pleasantly surprised to see a huge increase in the number of people watching the analysis on the attempted Trump assassination and following us. So there was a huge uptick. In fact, I think it has the highest amount of ratings for most of our shows. It's a way above what, and everything across the board has been climbing higher and higher. And that means we're getting our message out to more and more people. But it took, I don't know, 3 or 4 days, 3 days at least, for the Rumble numbers to correct. And I haven't checked Brighteon. I'm going to. So thank you. You made that happen. And that's a way you and I can partner together. And another way is ask the Lord what you can contribute financially or with your donations or giving. And be serious about it. Whatever the Lord tells you to do, obey him. Because there's no way of escaping the fact that we are in an all-out spiritual battle for the heart and soul of this nation. And I'm involved in numerous things that I can't discuss at the present time. I'll discuss them when I can share them with you. But we play a leadership role in a lot of areas. But most of the time, I mean, I don't look for publicity for myself anymore. I actually prefer to be somewhat anonymous for obvious reasons. But there are a lot of things we're involved in as a ministry and what I'm involved in that really have the power to shape, to whatever degree, the destiny and course of America. And so I need your constant prayers for me, my family, and everybody involved in this ministry. Prayer is critical, absolutely critical, and then help spread the word. Okay, so in the environment that we're in, we're constantly being besieged with lying, distortions, illusions, deception, propaganda, and so on and so forth. So we've come to a place in time in the world that we live in where, whether you like it or not, if you're going to adopt what I would call the simplistic viewpoint of everything, you're going to walk around in deception most of the time. We no longer live in an environment where the media, the entertainment industry, are most powerful institutions. You cannot trust any of them. The economic institutions, you can't trust any of them because they're lying to you constantly. They have agendas that are harmful to you, your family, and where America should be going. I mean, it doesn't please me to have to say that. It actually causes me anguish. But there has been, and I know you're aware of it, a great betrayal of we the people by our institutions and by our leaders. And we have now reached the point that we're going to lose a free America. I don't consider it a free America when I have to be concerned or victimized or attacked by powerful social media companies. When I exercise my constitutional right of freedom of speech, of freedom of the press, of freedom of the religion, and I speak out on something, I have to be very careful on how I phrase my words because computers are constantly scanning what you're communicating. And if the invisible power structure, the globalist elite, does not like what you're saying, they will tear you down from your websites. They will attempt to demonetize you. They will destroy your Google page and kick you off this and kick you off that almost immediately. Even the better channels are now sending out e-blasts to people who watch their videos on these alternative social media channels and giving people warnings. We also are seeing, again, just like we saw with Google and some of the other platforms, the more fair alternative platforms are now being invaded by these Soros-type financed fact-checkers and stuff like that. That's an act of communications warfare against the truth. The purpose of a fact checker is to attack and demean and try to discredit
0: any contrary analysis, any contrary point of views. It is plain old-fashioned censorship under a different vocabulary word. They call it fact-checker. What it really is, it's not fact-checking. It's really censorship on steroids. So you and I should not be deceived. The meaning of the word freedom of speech, freedom of religion, and freedom of the press is nothing more than meaningless lip service if we can't freely exercise our freedom of speech, freedom of religion, and freedom of the press through our social media and other avenues. If we can't freely express what we believe, what we think, without fear of recrimination, without fear of counterattack, without fear of being attacked by computer systems, et cetera, that means nobody is protecting our basic constitutional rights. That means nobody's protecting our freedom of speech, freedom of religion, and freedom of the press. And they're not protecting it. None of our politicians, for the most part, on the right or the left, give a hoot. They could care less about our freedoms. You should be able to express, as long as what you're saying is rational, sane, peaceful, law-abiding, et cetera, you should be able to express, for example, a critique of the Great Reset based on factual premises without fear of being attacked or stripped down or ripped down off of different social media platforms. If you have to be concerned and you have to worry about being destroyed because you dared to speak the truth regarding, you know, exposing the globalist agenda, if you have to be afraid, and I'm talking about healthy fear. I'm talking about a healthy recognition that if you say such and such, they're going to tear you down and they're going to come after you in stealth ways. Well, wake up. For you, for me, that's not freedom of the press. That is not freedom of speech and freedom of the press and freedom of religion. If you really had those freedoms, you would be protected.
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0: By the Constitution, by our government. See, our government would be vigorous and rigorous in protecting our rights to speak the truth. That is a solemn, holy right that the people, our ancestors, fighting the American Revolution, they died to pass on those freedoms to us and those liberties to us. And yet, today, and for the last 30 or 40 years, every citizen in America, we the people, are constantly subjected to all kinds of attacks. I mean, these are hard-hitting and vicious attacks. We're being subjected to wave after wave of attacks because we dared to exercise the rights that we clearly have in the Constitution and the Bill of Rights. So once again, we don't really have, in terms of facts, we don't have a viable freedom of speech, a viable freedom of the press, and a viable freedom of religion at all if we can't use it. If we can't use it without recrimination, without payback, without being attacked and marginalized, et cetera, if we cannot use our basic freedoms freely, then we really don't have them. We're being conned, we're being lied to, we're being manipulated. We're being told one thing, but the reality is a completely separate thing. So what's the bottom line? The bottom line is, unless we develop the ferociousness, yes, and I use that word without apologies, unless we develop a law-abiding, peaceful ferociousness, courage, boldness, and bravery, unless we begin to choose to stand our ground and to draw a line in the sand and say, no, no further, you can't trample upon our freedoms, our legal freedoms, our legal rights that are in the Constitution. You have no legal right to steal from us what was paid for us by our founding fathers. You don't have that right. But you see, they laugh at us privately. They call us names. They have all these derogatory names for Christians. and especially Bible-believing Christians. So on one hand, they want us to vote, they want us to participate, but then secretly and privately behind the scenes, both parties, Republican and Democrat, are calling us all kinds of demeaning names. And their intention is to exploit us and use us for their agenda. And they have no intention whatsoever of keeping their part of the bargain. That is, my friends, betrayal. So our job, the only way we stop betrayal is we have to be eternally vigilant. The price of freedom is eternal vigilance. And the only way we're going to protect our rights and our freedoms, the only way we're going to correct the course of America's destiny, is we have to develop a ferociousness, a law-abiding, peaceful spirit, but one that is aggressive, robust, one that has tenacity and intelligence and strategy. If we do that, we can take back, to a large degree, what has been stolen from us here in America. And by the way, don't deceive yourself. That's what this upcoming election is really all about. The outcome of this election will determine the future of America, the future you're going to hand over to your children and grandchildren. And if you want to be an irresponsible louch, I don't even know if that's a word, but I like the sound of it. If you're going to be an irresponsible louch and sit there in apathy while your children's possibility for a blessed future is being devoured, your grandchildren's possibility for a viable future is being devoured, and your possibility for a viable future is being devoured. And if you're just going to sit there like a slob and allow that to happen without countering the aggression, without countering the crimes being committed against us,

and follow our different platforms and get in the game. You can't be a bystander here. You're either involved or you're AWOL. God bless you. This is Paul McGuire. 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

are now listening to the Pullman Fly Report, wherever you are on planet Earth, wherever you are in the good old USA. Welcome again to the Paul McGuire Report, where we continue to do a deep dive in understanding what's going on in our world, our culture, both personally and looking at it from the larger perspective. Like, what is this all about? Why are things going the way they're going? What can I personally do about it? Can I do anything about it? And so, as always, we look at these things from a uniquely biblical worldview. And a true biblical worldview, not a counterfeit one, but a true biblical worldview is one where the person who's doing the understanding, the learning, that's you, that's me, we who are here to learn and understand, we are able to do so because we're not analyzing what's going on from the perspective of there's no meaning to anything. Everything's meaningless, which is the central message of the philosophy of existentialism. And the central message of humanism, and the central message of the theory of evolution, invented by Charles Darwin. All of these thought systems hammer home the erroneous idea that life is merely an accident. We are here on planet Earth by pure random chance accident. Que sera, sera. Whatever will be, will be. And you can't make sense or order out of what appears to be chaos. You can't understand what's happening if you're analyzing and standing on a platform of moral relativism where nothing is certain. There are no laws in the universe. Now, despite the fact that that there are obviously, overwhelmingly laws in the universe, laws on this planet, they're all over the place unless you're deliberately trying not to see them. And I'll give you just a couple of examples just right at the top of my head. The law of gravity. You don't have to be an expert in physics to understand the law of gravity. Stand on top of a large building, six stories or higher, or maybe be really bold and brave and go to Manhattan or someplace like that, and stand on the roof of, let's say, an 87-story building or higher. And assuming there's nobody below that can be harmed, see what happens when you hold a penny out over the edge of the roof and just let it go. Does it fly? Does it move horizontally at all? No, of course not. It goes down, straight down. What's pulling it down? The law of gravity. And the law of gravity impacts jets, airliners, all kinds of things. So the law of gravity is a given. Now, they tried to make the creation of mankind, men and women, Darwin and the Huxley family and many others, hype this guy up, Charles Darwin, and he came up with the theory of evolution. The reason it's still called a theory is because it has never been proven. Think about it. This bogus idea called evolution has never been scientifically proven, never. And yet it is mandatory to study it as if it was a fact in lower schools and high schools and colleges and universities, including people getting their doctorates in biology, etc. They are required to understand it. For the most part, they are required to believe in it. And yet, oddly enough, there has never been scientific

0: scientific proof to validate the theory of evolution. And the theory of evolution states that man came about through a kind of random chance process, just pure chance. Subatomic materials, biological enzymes, all kinds of things interacting between life and non-life. And then over a magical period of 200 million years, which they pulled out of a hat, by the way, because initially it was just a short number of million years. But since the theory wouldn't work, the only way they could try to make the theory work is that they artificially extended the time period, which increased the chances of evolution actually producing what they claimed. So they knew they were in trouble a long time ago. And that's why they came up with 200 million years. And they're gonna extend that, or they're going to opt for an alien genesis theory, where they're going to discover evidence, or they've already had evidence, which they've hidden away, and they're going to claim that they have allegedly discovered scientific evidence that an alien race, an ET race, came here, you know, thousands and thousands of years ago or more, in a UFO or a mothership or whatever, a UAP, who knows what they're going to call it. And they're going to claim that this alien race seeded human females, creating a brand new hybrid race, which is a combination of alien DNA and human being DNA. And what you can expect in the relatively near future as we approach this disclosure event, be on the alert regarding the disclosure event. The disclosure event is going to feature all kinds of psyop deceptions, twists and turns, double meanings, because they have a job to do. On one hand, they want to bury the truth. They want to continue their program of concealing the truth from mankind, the elite do. Because if mankind was to discover the truth, this would open up the door to all kinds of profound theological, philosophical transformation. So how could it play out? Well, they may use, as we've talked about, and which I wrote about extensively in my book, A Prophecy of the Future of America, Volume 1 and 2, they may use what's called Operation Bluebeam, where they stage an artificial, virtual, synthetic, holographic alien event in the sky. We covered that the other day. And people will look up into the sky, and they will believe that they're looking at a mothership, UFOs, or an alien invasion. But all of it will be technologically created. It won't be real. It'll be a digital, mythological event. And people will fall. They'll fall for it. The Bible warns about the potential of such an event. I read this to you the other day. I'm going to read it to you now. Bible prophecy warns you of a potential alien-staged event. And our job is not to be, you know, running around like Chicken Little saying, the sky is falling, the sky is falling. Our job is to be ahead of the game, to have knowledge, which is power, to understand the potential of what games they might play on us. And by game, what do I mean? I mean psychological operations, psyops. So let's take a look at what the Bible has to say first, and then we'll explore the ramifications of what's happening and what's coming soon. You're listening to the Paul McGuire Report. The Bible deals with disclosure, and it wrote about it 2,000 years ago. For example, in the New Testament, in 2 Thessalonians, there's a passage of Scripture starting in 2 Thessalonians 2, starting in verse 1. Now concerning the coming of our Lord Jesus Christ and our being gathered together to him, we ask you, brothers, not only to be easily upset, not to be easily upset in mind or troubled, either by a spirit or by a message or by a letter, as if from us alleging the day of the Lord has come. Don't let anyone deceive you in any way, for that day will not come unless the apostasy comes first and the man of lawlessness is revealed, the son of destruction. He opposes and exalts himself above every so-called god or object of worship, so that he sits in God's sanctuary, publicizing that he himself is God. Do you remember that when I was still with you, I told you about this? And you know what currently restrains him, so that he will not be revealed in his time. For the mystery of lawlessness is already at work, but the one now restraining will do so until he is out of the way. And then the lawless one will be revealed. The Lord Jesus Christ will destroy him with the breath of his mouth and will bring him to nothing with the brightness of his coming. The coming of the lawless one is based on Satan's working with all kinds of false miracles, signs, and wonders, and with every unrighteous deception among those who are perishing. So we see an introduction to the great deception, and we read that in the time period where the coming of our Lord Jesus Christ is near, an event will happen called the Day of the Lord. But don't let anyone deceive you in any way, for that day, what day? The Day of the Lord will not come unless the apostasy or the great falling away comes first. The great falling away from what? The great falling away from the truth of God's word. What is going to happen before the coming of the Lord is that there will be a massive great falling away, especially among people who claim to be believers. The great falling away means the apostasy or the apostasia, a falling away from the truth, a desertion of the truth. And that will happen before the coming of the Lord Jesus Christ. So we are warned not to let anyone, a so-called expert, a minister, a scientist, whoever, we're not to let anyone deceive us, for that day will not come unless the apostasy, the great falling away, comes first. And the man of lawlessness is revealed, the son of destruction. Who's the man of lawlessness? The Antichrist, who sets himself up to be worshipped as the Christ in the rebuilt temple in Jerusalem. Lucifer's game plan has always been to be worshipped as God. He is currently in rebellion against God, and joining him are one-third of the angels, the fallen angels, and they are waging war against God and his angels. And the Antichrist is literally possessed by Lucifer or Satan. And the Antichrist will set himself up to be worshipped in the rebuilt temple of Jerusalem. So, we see that this mystery of lawlessness is already at work. You can see it everywhere you look. You just turn on media, social media, TV, television. The Antichrist spirit in the air, the spirit of lawlessness in the air or atmosphere, you can feel it, this drive towards sin, this embracing of darkness in every venue. It's happening with increasing frequency. That's a sign of the times. So then it says, for the mystery of lawlessness is already at work, but the one now restraining will do so until he is out of the way. Who is the one now restraining? Prophecy scholars have different interpretations of this. The one who could be restraining the lawless one, well, you could say it's Jesus Christ, but Jesus Christ hasn't yet come. Jesus Christ, where is Jesus Christ? Jesus Christ is living in the hearts of believers. All born-again believers, Jesus Christ is living in their hearts. So it could be that the great restrainer or the restrainer is Jesus Christ living in the hearts of true believers who are born again. Because that's the only thing that would have the power to restrain the Antichrist. And then we read that the Lord Jesus Christ will destroy him with the breath of his mouth and will bring him to nothing with the brightness of his coming. The coming of the lawless one, the Antichrist, is based on Satan's working with all kinds of false miracles, signs, and wonders, including false miracles and signs and wonders up in the sky, up in the atmosphere, where there will be false signs and wonders, which will make Satan appear to be God in an attempt to confuse the children of God. And then this initiates these people who are following false signs and wonders can potentially be deceived and will be deceived by the spirit of the Antichrist, by the spirit of Lucifer working in the earth through the Antichrist. So this is what is coming towards us. And this whole disclosure thing is part of this spiritual warfare. The disclosure has many layers to it. it's far more than just about a battle between Jesus Christ and the Antichrist. It's far more than the so-called discovery of ETs, extraterrestrials, and the arrival of UFOs seeding planet Earth thousands of years ago. Now, it's deeper than that. It goes down layer after layer, and it challenges what the disclosure is at its fundamental anchor point in the spirit. The disclosure is a stronghold. The disclosure is a stronghold weapon that Satan is using to embed in millions of people high-level spiritual deception. The disclosure is designed ultimately and fundamentally to take people's eyes off Jesus Christ and the lordship of Jesus Christ and the legitimate and authentic return of Jesus Christ. And the disclosure is designed to promote false doctrines such as it wasn't the Creator God, capital C, that created mankind in the Garden of Eden. No, no, no, it wasn't the Creator God. It was an alien race that arrived via a UFO. That is a counterfeit gospel. The alien Genesis story is a counterfeit gospel. And then another layer of this entire narrative is the fighting and debating over whether or not these are aliens from another planet that mated with human women, or were they fallen angels mating with human women, like it is described in the book of Genesis and the book of Enoch? Was it fallen angels, like it was described again in the book of Enoch, when 200 fallen angels first descended upon Mount Hermon, and the fallen angels mated with human women because they were sexually attracted to them, and the human women with human female DNA gave birth to a hybrid species known as a Rephaim or Nephilim. Hybrid species. Hybrid species are not authentically human species. So we have a clash. We have both an agreement as well as a clash of worldviews. And then there's another agenda or another layer to this entire thing. The theory of evolution has been on hard times for many, many decades. The only people who promote the theory of evolution are the educational schools and universities, certain government agencies, and certain humanist institutions. They're the only ones left promoting the now defunct theory of evolution. Many people, even within the secular humanist community, who are not Christians by any stretch of the imagination, they are leaning towards embracing some kind of alien Genesis theory, where maybe they're not going to admit that it was the Creator God who created mankind, but they're being nudged by their contemporaries to consider the possibility that an alien race landed here by spaceship on Earth thousands of years ago. The alien race mated with human women, and these human females with human DNA gave birth to a hybrid species consisting of alien slash human hybrid race. These are some of the big, big things going on now. Now, why would somebody want to hide that?
1: Okay, let's look at the big picture of what's going on. Because it's all integrated, it's all connected with dots. If you just do a little studying from reliable sources, then you understand what's happening. You're not in the dark, so to speak. So I have in my hands my book, Conquering the Matrix. And I haven't picked this up really and looked at it in a while, and I was stunned to discover it is so relevant and so prophetic. That it's amazing. So let's look at what was happening. So what was happening, and I'm going to hop around just a little bit. We have the fact that there have been fallen angels, and fallen angels come from the spiritual world, the invisible realm, another dimension, whatever you want to label it as. Fallen angels are interdimensional entities, okay? And they've been around for a long time. They were participating in the rise of super civilizations. So, let me read you some things from my book, Conquering the Matrix, which you need to get and study, by the way, because it's a fast read, and it tells you exactly the real history of the money system
0: the real history of what your money is really all about and its connection to the Nephilim Rephaim system. If you don't know that, you don't know much. Okay? So, in my book, Conquering the Matrix, I want to read you a couple of things. First of all, in Revelation chapter 18, we read about the fall of Babylon the Great and the destruction of a global economic, governmental, and religious system led by Lucifer in the last days. That system has been called the New World Order. The WEF has rebranded it as the Great Reset. It's the same thing. So I'm reading from the book of Revelation chapter 18. After these things, I saw another angel coming down from heaven, having great authority, and the earth that illuminated with his glory. And he cried mightily with a loud voice, saying, Babylon the Great is fallen, and has become a dwelling place of demons, a prison for every foul spirit, and a cage for every unclean and hated bird. For all the nations have drunk of the wine of the wrath of her fornication. The kings of the earth have committed fornication with her, and the merchants of the earth have become rich through the abundance of her luxury. So this Babylon the harlot, Babylon the whore, Mystery Babylon, is also a symbol of the Luciferian world system. And it is corrupt and it is in rebellion from God. Now, when God, and God's going to judge Babylon the harlot, God's going to judge the world system, God's going to judge Mystery Babylon. Quote from the Bible in my book. The kings of the earth who committed fornication and lived luxuriously with her will weep and lament for her when they see the smoke of her burning, standing at a distance for fear of her torment, saying, Alas, alas, alas, that great city Babylon, that mighty city, for in 1 hour your judgment has come. So the judgment of Babylon is going to come swiftly. And why would God judge Babylon? Look at what's going on. Look at what is flooding. Look at the allegations that are flooding, you know, Musk's X channel, social media platforms, websites, and other social media. Look at what is flooding. Look at the information that's flooding the global and national internet. We keep reading, we're bombarded with story after story, allegation after allegation of billionaires, trillionaires, super music stars, pop stars, rock stars, scientists, prime ministers, high-level politicians, the super rich, and more and more and more. And we keep hearing of these allegations of things like, God forbid, infant, baby, child rape, drinking the blood of infant and babies, cannibalism, eating the flesh of little babies, boys and girls, drinking their blood in order to get an adrenochrome high off of it. You don't want to hear it. I don't want to hear it either, by the way. But it's being shoved in our face. We're being forced to look at it. This is what the world system is feeding off of. The world system and Babylon, Mystery Babylon, is like a parasite system, sucking the blood literally out of the life of humanity. That's why God's judging it. These are the modern day Canaanites. They are worshiping the old gods in ancient Canaan. The old gods in ancient Canaan, they were named Baal, which involved child sacrifice, drinking baby blood. They involved Chemosh, a god, a pagan god of the Moabites that all the hotshots who attend the Bilderberg meeting go to. They claim they're just making a mock effigy sacrifice. I don't know what's really going on, but the allegations are there. Drinking blood, torture, ritual sadism and torture of little babies and little boys and girls. And I don't want to get too specific, but allegedly they tortured them to get a spike. I have such difficulty talking about this. You think it's easy. It's not easy. The mere utterance of this vile filth is so repugnant to me. I feel like vomiting. And I'm sure you feel the same way. It's like, it is beyond an abomination. They want to spike the adrenaline because it makes the adrenochrome better in the blood. And they need a lot of babies to produce, you know, the quart of adenochrome they need, and they drink it. Those that are into it drink it heavily. And that's all I'm going to say about it. And look what the Bible says. And the merchants of the earth, somebody's human baby blood, human baby bodies, little girl, little boy bodies, these are up for sale on a global level. The merchants of the earth buy and trade in baby blood and baby bodies. Don't kid yourself. I didn't understand. I didn't really understand how all this was connected. I remember many, many, many, many years ago seeing all the missing people being posted on the milk cartons at the grocery store and in the post office, all the pictures of missing persons, missing girls, missing boys. But I didn't get it. The light didn't go on in my head until years later when I realized these were not just ambiguous missing persons, that many times they were part of satanic sacrifice. Many times they were part of sales for drinking blood and eating human flesh, an abomination before God. This is what the Canaanites, this is the exact same kind of satanic worship that the ancient Canaanites practice in the land of Canaan. Now do you know why, instead of being, I'm not talking about you, I'm talking about people that you and I know, instead of the perpetual dummies that we know who are forever stuck in the zone of misinterpretation of the Word of God, and they keep uttering this nonsense about how can you worship a God who says he's love and then he commands, you know, his children to slaughter the Canaanite tribes and burn up the Canaanite villages. What kind of loving God is that? And they attack you and they attack me because in their total lack of knowledge, they think we're worshiping a God of violence and blood. And that has nothing to do with it. The real story is, that God can see through the hearts and minds of men and women. The real story is that God knew in these Canaanite cultures in the land of Canaan that the Canaanites, when they were worshiping, they would slaughter and drink the blood of little babies, young boys and girls, and they would burn these babies alive on the red-hot, white-hot altars of Baal and Chemosh and Ashtaroth. So when God orders Joshua and Caleb and others to go into the land of Canaan and to destroy the Canaanites, the genetic giants in the land, it's not done from a whimsical mindset by God. It's not done for no reason. This is why it's done, and we got to get this real clear in our heads. The reason God is ordering the mass takedown of the Canaanite tribes is because the Canaanite tribes were performing ongoing, regular ritual sacrifice where they would slaughter the babies, their babies and young children, young boys and girls, on the altars of Baal, and they would slaughter them, torture them, drink their blood, and eat their flesh. And as this went on, millions of young children were destroyed in this satanic worship ceremony. Now just stop there. It is because of those gross sins of not only child sacrifice, child torture, drinking baby blood, cannibalism. It was because of those egregious sins that God is fully justified and fully moral and fully loving in commanding Joshua and Caleb and other members of the armies of his children to go into the land of Canaan and put an end to the massive child sacrifice, the massive child torture, the massive child drinking of blood and cannibalism. You see, those things are the real abominations, and it's totally justified in light of the ongoing abominations for God to deal with it. The very people who are accusing us of worshiping an unloving God are crazy, because they would be the first people to come to us and attack us if our God didn't do something to rescue, deliver, and stop this satanic worship. You understand why it's important to know the Word of God and not just be a gullible, easy to be manipulated person? God had a reason for it. So in my book, Conquering the Matrix, there's a chapter entitled The Canaanites and the Fallen Angel DNA of the Nephilim. So I write in Genesis 6, 1 to 5, we read the account of how fallen angels mated with human women before the flood of Noah.
1: the Hebrew translation of the term the sons of God is Benai Ha Elohim, which literally means angels or fallen angels. The word Nephilim refers to this interspecies crossbreeding which produced the mighty men and men of renown who were giants of old. The Nephilim were giants of old referred to in the Bible, such as Goliath and the inhabitants of the land of Canaan. And then in Genesis 6, I'm going to read in part what the Word of God states. That the sons of God, which means B'nai Elohim, the fallen angels. So when it says the sons of God, it's talking about fallen angels. When the fallen angels of God saw the daughters of men, that they were fair, and they took them wives of all which they chose. And then it continues on. There were giants in the earth in those days, and also after that, when the sons of God came into the daughters of men, and they bare children to them, the same became mighty men which were of old. See, that's why God had to send in men of faith, Joshua and Caleb, who perceived themselves as giants, and they perceived the giants as grasshoppers. And God altered the perception of not only Joshua and Caleb, but God supernaturally altered the perception of the so-called giants. And the giants began to see Joshua and Caleb as if they were giants, and the giants began to see themselves as if they were grasshoppers. And by the way, this is high-level spiritual warfare. This God is revealing to you a complexity and simplicity. God is showing you that he's able to alter perception. So you don't walk around like a stooge and say, well, that's the New Age. It's only a New Age just because you're ignorant. You can only dare to call it New Age because you're ignorant of the truth of God's word. It's just that simple. This was the preparatory psyops, psychological operation that was necessary before Joshua and Caleb and God's mighty men took down the worshipers, the Canaanites, the satanic worshipers who were worshiping Baal, Ashtaroth, Chemosh. God had to put an end to this depravity and murder. And by the way, this is an affront to God's command, be fruitful and multiply. How can you be fruitful and multiply, fill the earth and subdue it? How can you actually obey God in that primary command, that primary mandate? How can you obey God when you're destroying all the authentic human females that have human female DNA? Because it's only when a human male with human male DNA mates with a human female with human female DNA that an authentic, verifiable human being is born. It is only in that modality that you can multiply and fill the earth. The multiplication and filling of the earth can only come about when an authentic DNA man mates with an authentic DNA female. If you try to mess with God's formula, if you try to cheat on God's genetic code and you slip in a fallen angel DNA, or hypothetically an alien DNA, and then you have them mate with a human female DNA, it produces a hybrid species, which at its roots is not human. It's a hybrid. It's a counterfeit of a human being. And therefore, God's commandment to be fruitful and multiply can never be fulfilled by people disobeying the word of God and trying to mate with fallen angel DNA and alien or ET DNA. You understand, of course. I know you do. So, I have another chapter entitled Fallen Angel DNA and Super Civilizations. When you look at the rise, and I deal with this in the book, when you look at the rise historically of all these super civilizations, for example, the super civilization Atlantis, I personally believe Atlantis existed. I don't believe Atlantis was a myth. The philosopher Plato, who wrote Plato's Republic about Atlantis, also believed that Atlantis existed. And it appears that on either the ocean floor of the Bahamas or maybe in some other places, there are numerous archaeological relics, many of them buried underwater, where people believe that that's the ancient remnants of Atlantis. So, the Nazis believe this. They even were so bold as to say some of the territories under the power of Vril and other areas were really the former location of Atlantis. And then here's the big one. Here's where the light bulb needs to just explode on and light up your mind. Why did Adolf Hitler and the Nazis create the world's first DNA dictatorship based on Rockefeller-funded eugenics movement, which believed in the selective breeding of what they called superior races as far back as the 1920s, which I wrote in my book. And as I continue in my book, Hitler and the occult Nazi leaders also believed that the ancient Nordic legends about a super race of blonde-haired and blue-eyed people who came from the stars and built a super civilization, very similar to the legend of Atlantis, except this civilization existed on the island of Thule. Then, like the account of Atlantis, a great flood came, and the super race retreated to massive worlds under the ice of the North and South Poles, to the legendary land of Hyperborea, with a massive sun under the earth called Vril. The Vril force was the source of great occult power for the Nazis. All right, now, again, the light bulb needs to go on. Going back to the time of prehistory, going back to Adam and Eve, there's a central truth historically that needs to be recovered here. The people, and I write about this in my book, Conquering the Matrix. Here, I'll read you something from that again. Quote, the concept of the Illuminati bloodline families that contain the DNA of fallen angels should be viewed as a working hypothesis, since there is no publicly available genetic evidence that we know of. There could be all kinds of stuff secured away in the Smithsonian Institute or under lock and key in certain genetic laboratories. I would be shocked if there were not. And so what all these Illuminati bloodline families claim, and this goes all the way back to the book of Genesis, the Illuminati bloodline families, the richest and wealthiest families in the world, like the Rothschilds, the Rockefellers, and on and on and on, they claim that their DNA comes from the mating of fallen angels and human DNA females. And so these Illuminati bloodline families have done everything that they could possibly do over thousands and thousands of years to make sure that when members of these Illuminati bloodline families mate, that they always mate with another Illuminati bloodline family, whose descendants are rooted directly into the reproduction produced by fallen angels mating with human female DNA. And so they go out of the way, even if it means having relations with family members like cousins and uncles and stuff like that. They would prefer that over an Illuminati bloodline family member mating outside of the fallen angel DNA. So they went out of their way to preserve their fallen angel DNA because they believe that the fact that they possess fallen angel DNA gives them access to all kinds of supernatural powers, supernatural intelligence, and supernatural abilities. They believe, in short, they believe, despite the fact that they may sometimes be frail, sometimes, not all the time, they believe that they are a genetically superior race with supernatural and occult powers. But make no mistake about it, from a biblical worldview, the Illuminati bloodline families are claiming all these special powers, but from a biblical worldview, technically, any human being that is the byproduct of a fallen angel with fallen angel DNA mating with a human female with human female DNA, and when they mate, they produce a hybrid race or a mixture of DNAs. That means, according to God's word, according to the law of God, and it's also according to the laws of biology, that the hybrid races, the whole Illuminati bloodline family, has DNA that goes directly back to the fallen angels. But that also means that technically and genetically, they are not, their DNA is not human. They may look human in every shape and every way, but technically, when you mate a fallen angel with fallen angel DNA, and that entity mates with a human female with human female DNA, you're producing a mixture race or a hybrid race, which by its very biological genetic code, it cannot be 100% human. So
0: the Illuminati bloodline family protocol has allegedly produced millions of people who are, in the final analysis, possessors of non-human DNA. So, because they have non-human DNA, technically, they could be categorized as aliens. I mean, no, it's crazy, but it's true. And so we have to remember, if this is the case, and it's a question, if this is the case, are we in a great unseen spiritual battle between 100% human men and women with 100% human DNA? And are we in a spiritual war with beings like Illuminati bloodline families that may look human, but according to their genetic code, according to their DNA, they are not fully human beings? Now, it's a given that to a large degree, the wealthiest and most powerful families on planet Earth are also the richest families on planet Earth. Is it then possible that these super wealthy families with fallen angel DNA, they only represent 1% of the population of planet Earth, but they control 99% of the wealth and power? Could it be that the conflict is not between the rich and super wealthy and the middle class and the working class? Could it be that the real conflict is with those that are not human and have fallen angel DNA in mortal conflict with those that are human and have 100% human DNA? So the conflict is, in short, it's a genetic war. It's a DNA war. And maybe, just maybe, Christians, because they don't like to study the Word of God, could it be that Christians don't want to face the truth? And it may very well be, the root of the spiritual warfare may very well be, potentially, a genetic war, a DNA war, in which a certain percentage of Christians and others are just beginning to wake up to this fact, but the Illuminati bloodline families awoken to this fact thousands of years ago. That's why they were so aggressive in making sure that their sons and daughters only mated, that because they had fallen angel DNA, they made sure that their sons and daughters always mated with another human entity who also had fallen angel DNA. This could be the greatest secret, and it could be one of the most important layers of disclosure. Isn't it interesting that we are approaching a ceiling in human consciousness? And the ceiling in human consciousness would simply be this, that there is an inner reluctance on the part of normally intelligent people to accept the fact or to believe the fact, allegedly, that we may have been living in a world where a large percentage of the co-inhabitants of this world, people we thought were human beings like us, were in fact not human beings. They were some kind, if you will, alien or ET race. Except the modification, which is being hidden from us largely, is that the modification didn't necessarily come from planet Mars or Saturn or wherever, although it may have, it may very well have. But more likely, the fallen angel DNA came in through the door of another dimension, as did the fallen angels. How did the fallen angels enter the physical world realm? Through an interdimensional doorway. Okay, so let's continue on. The families, I'm reading from Conquering the Matrix, my book. The families of the ruling elite throughout history have often gone to great lengths to genetically breed with their family lines. Also, these ruling families have claimed from the beginning of time to be genetic offspring of the gods and or fallen angels. However, there is not sufficient scientific evidence available. And then I write more. People like Madame Blavatsky, the female Russian occultic teacher, who openly wrote about root races and Luciferian master races, and Among her disciples were some of the wealthiest men and most powerful men and women in the world. The teachings of Madame Blavatsky were passed on to one of her disciples, a woman named Alice Bailey, who, by the way, set up Lucis Trust, formerly called Lucifer Trust, to teach these satanic precepts to leaders of the United Nations and other globalist institutions. Behind the scenes, the spiritual belief system that many global leaders share is Satanism. Now, here's the time to pop the bubble of delusion with another could it be question. Could it be that the creation of the United Nations as a prototype of a global government, financed by the Rockefellers and other Illuminati bloodline families, and the secret foundational theology, the secret philosophy of the United Nations, is the philosophy taught by Madame Blavatsky, a Satanist, and Alice Bailey, a Satanist? They created the tutelage, the educational system, to train the UN and the World Health Organization and UNESCO and other globalist entities. And the teachings of Madame Blavatsky, she claimed to have met the masters of the ancient wisdom. She claimed that the masters of the ancient wisdom sent her to Tibet to develop her psychic powers. And Blavatsky wrote books like Isis Unveiled and The Secret Doctrine, which influenced nationalist Guido von Liszt and Lanz von Liebenfels, and mixed the teachings of Blavatsky with the fascist ideas of the Third Reich. Wow. Again, this is from my book, Conquering the Matrix. And then I write about how the Fabian Socialists and prominent members of the Fabian Socialists who developed plans for a New World Order were people like H.G. Wells, Aldous Huxley, Bertrand Russell, John Maynard Keynes. And publicly, all these guys pretended to be atheists, but privately, they were hardcore occultists. Now, then I write about, I mean, this book is blowing my mind. I literally haven't picked up this book, Conquering the Matrix. I haven't picked up this book in quite a while and gave it a serious reading, and it's blowing my mind. I can't believe that what I wrote is more applicable today than it was when I wrote it. It explains the spiritual roots of Epstein and the stuff, the dark stuff going on. It explains it. And I've never heard anybody else explain it, by the way. So, in Conquering the Matrix, I talk about Order of the Golden Dawn, Aleister Crowley, and OTO. All of this is interconnected. That's the point. It's interconnected. And we are at a time period in America and the world where God is allowing a lot of the hidden works of darkness to be exposed with the light of his kingdom so that his disciples can exercise spiritual authority in restraining it. Remember that passage of scripture in Thessalonians talks about he who restrains the work of the evil one, the Antichrist, the lawless one. And what appears to be communicated in the Word of God is that in light of the second coming of Jesus Christ, we have a God-given responsibility to function in spiritual authority and restrain the works of darkness, not just passively allow it through indifference. And you can do that by helping us and joining with us and going to paulmcguire.us and asking God how you can help, how you can join with us, and what you should contribute or give or gift, what you can do in terms of watching our back, and how you can be a prayer warrior for what we're doing. Our job is to function as a restrainer, not laissez-faire, you know, let it be, but to function as a restrainer. God bless you. This is Paul McGuire. Visit paulmcguire.us.

0: Once again, you are now listening to the Paul McGuire Report. This is Paul McGuire. So the basic thing that confronts you and I in the time period we live in, the time zone that we live in, 2026 and beyond. And so the question is, you know, Dr. Francis Schaeffer, the great theologian that was probably the greatest biblical theologian of the last 200 years, easily. And by the grace of God, I was very much influenced by his books while I was attending the University of Missouri, majoring in altered states of consciousness, a brand new field under the umbrella of the psychology department and filmmaking. And so I was very much against Christianity and Christians. In fact, to make it very simple, I hated Christians. I flat out hated Christians. Don't ask me why, but I just hated them. And so what happened, you know, I've told the story. I'm not going to retell it now, but early on, attending the University of Missouri, I remember I took debate classes, and in the first or second class of the debate classes, two girls gave a presentation which was supposed to be their arguing points in a debate for why Christianity is the truth. Okay, and with no disrespect to these two girls, they were ill-equipped, they hadn't done their homework, and sadly to say, they were out of their league. And so I asked questions by raising my hand, and I guess you could have said I was somewhat obnoxious. I'm sure I was back then. But I challenged them on many things. Now, they didn't have answers, and they should have had answers. Somebody didn't equip them, or they didn't equip themselves. I would suggest somebody didn't equip them, like their church, perhaps, or ministries that they were exposed to. Because these answers, you know, were circulated. Later on, oh, and I remember they started crying in the classroom. Now, look, I wasn't anywhere close to that level of being antagonistic. It should not have provoked tears that they lost the mini debate within their presentation. They lost the debate within their presentation because they weren't prepared. I didn't pick on them. I just challenged them with the questions, you know, that everybody asks, like, how can a loving God allow for so many evil things in the world? You know, the standard questions you and I get asked. So I felt bad, but I didn't have a whole lot of sympathy simultaneously. In any case, when I finally became a Christian, which wasn't not all that long after the girls gave their presentation to me, when I finally became a Christian through a series of miracles, fleeing from a Christian religious retreat about an hour outside of the University of Missouri, in the middle of nowhere, I was invited to a Christian religious retreat. Don't ask me why I went. It was a miracle that I went because I would never have done such a thing. So anyway, for some strange reason, I ended up at this Christian religious retreat. You know the rest of the story. It was so repulsive to me. I mean, they were playing spin the bottle and kissing each other, the guys and girls who attended the University of Missouri. And I don't care if they want to kiss each other. That's fine. But I came there to find answers. So, you know, I was, you know, eating humble pie. I was being respectful. And, but I just wanted to ask a couple of questions when I found somebody that was free, and nobody there, including the leadership, was even remotely interested in answering a question about whether or not Jesus was the Son of God, etc. In fact, they acted like it might, my asking the question was an intrusion on their party. But I was told it was supposed to be a Christian retreat. So obviously it was worthless. So I hitchhiked back to the University of Missouri campus the following day, and a series of miracles occurred to me, which I've told you about before. Now, as I continued to attend the University of Missouri, I was in the process of rebelling, because you just don't spend years in the lifestyle that I was in and just change direction 180 degrees without there being some turmoil.
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1: Do you want to fight? You better believe you got one!

2026. I am your host, Alex Jones, and we're going to be live here for the next 4 hours. Gavin McGinnis, who I really think is a great person I like a lot, who's pretty much become a neocon, pro-war, Lindsey Graham acolyte, will be debating myself and Rex Jones coming up in the second hour today. Obviously, we had the funeral of Lindsey Graham yesterday, and that was a really horrifying fiasco. And out of it, we were told by President Trump and by the White House and by his surrogates that Trump has never been closer to Benjamin Netanyahu than he is now, and that he really agrees with him, and that, quote, Trump is going to blow the SH-T out of Iran after they launched attacks on U.S. forces in the region overnight. And we were, quote, barely able to intercept them. Of course, the United States and Israel continue to bomb Iranian targets as well. No peace deal has ever been done 151 days into this nightmare fiasco. So escalation is here. Escalation is happening. And I want to be very clear about the massive news we've got today. I'm going to hit the war news, and I'm going to move out of it very, very quickly. So we'll get back into that with Gavin McGinnis. But it is huge. But just all the updates on the progression on the threat escalation ladder. Then Fauci taking the fifth over and over again in front of the Senate yesterday. The walls are closing in on him. This is very powerful information. We'll be getting to that. And then Candace Owens got the raw footage. No one's denying it. From leakers who are upset about what's happening, of the reported assassin, whoever he is, on the rooftop there at the university, shooting Charlie Kirk. Now, this does a lot of things. I'm just looking for the truth here. I still don't know exactly what happened. This is the ultimate whodunit. It makes the JFK assassination look cut and dry with its magic bullet. But this new footage, that is the footage that they showed in court but wouldn't show the public a month ago, discredits what people said who saw it, saying that you can see his face, see him pull the trigger. You can't do that. But what it does do is discredit the exploding microphone theory, which I never put people down for looking at, because it had a lot of compelling angles to it. But it also discredits everybody saying that the guy, whoever the shooter is, put the scope on, and that he had this limp, which he doesn't have, or he doesn't pull the rifle pieces out of his pants. It just totally discredits.

it's the official story as well, but debunks some of the speculation, at least partially. And so we're going to be analyzing that. Extremely important information. That is all coming up. In fact, I intend to hit it all in this first hour, and then obviously debate it and revisit it with Gab McGinnis, Rex Jones co-hosting with me, and more today. And, of course, we have a lot of other really important news. Sam Altman of OpenAI is like, yes, AI will make you obsolete. AI is taking over. There's nothing you can do to stop it. Just be demoralized. Just get down the ground and –

Guys, what's going on back there? All I wanted was Clip 50. I sent it this morning. You should have had it. I'm not mad at the crew. I am not mad at the crew, but I am mad at you. Go to the AlexJonesStore.com and make me perfect.

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1: Well, unfortunately, as we speak on this Wednesday, July 29th, 2026 live transmission to millions of Americans, other great pro-human patriots around the world, I can guarantee you in the future, if we're able to stay on war and starvation, there's also a lot of good developments happening, but bottom line, we're living in extremely interesting, dangerous, horrifying, but also beautiful times. It is a wide spectrum of so much. Thank you.

for joining us today. Wow. The Iran situation, Lindsey Graham's funeral, Trump saying, I'm closer to Netanyahu than ever. We're going to blow the SH-T out of Iran. We have just gone right over the edge of a cliff, as the experts predicted, in threat escalation. We're going to be hitting that first, but moving quickly out of it. Then we have Fauci taking the fifth over and over again, not looking so arrogant now as the walls close in Congress yesterday. Absolutely amazing. We have Candace Owens was leaked by people upset inside the court system. The raw surveillance footage, we were told a month ago, or 3 weeks ago during that preliminary hearing, proved it was Tyler Robinson. All these people that were there in the court, reporters, some of which I know and have been friends, said, oh, you could see his face. You could see him pull the trigger. And now we get the actual footage that they want us to see, and you can't see any of that. But everything on the video contradicts 100% the official FBI report and what they said, and the way the person is dressed. They're not putting the rifle together, the scope on it. They appear to be signaling. It's not a flash off a car. You see them waving some type of basically flag, you know, in a classic signal. This person, obviously highly trained, doing some of the infantry maneuvers. So the official story has completely fallen apart. This also, though, discredits, at least partially, the exploding microphone

kinetic energy. You do see the shirt flap. You do see all that. I was saying, because the feds ordered the concrete dug up in the days after and everything poured over it. It was bizarre. They were trying to hide something. This is the ultimate whodunit. I think anybody that tells you they know exactly what happened unless they were involved is wrong or lying. But this is the ultimate whodunit, because it gives me a headache with all the different angles and trying to figure out what happened. What I do know, just from history and the way people operate, the way assassinations work, is theories that TPUSA and a bunch of the staff and crew that had known Charlie in some cases 15 years, most of them 5, 10 years, and I know some of these people, the fact they would all be in a giant conspiracy and that they would all keep quiet and be part of it, that's just not how the universe works. Okay? Now, that I'm not saying Candace Owens is bad either. She's been vindicated in many ways, and I think she believes what she's doing is right. And the Cash Patel ordered foreign involvement covered up and any accomplices covered up. When you had 10 different trainee supporters saying that he would be killed in a few days when he came to town and the day before. So it's good to investigate this, but as we go through the different theories and different witnesses and things, when things are disproven, it's important to look at which ones are disproven, which ones we're not sure of, which ones have been proven. But this new footage puts things squarely in the column of a government cover-up, and all the other evidence does that as well. Now the question is, what is being covered up? How was this actually done? And whenever I get up here on air and point out that, no, I don't think dozens of people at TPUSA were involved, you know, in this assassination and they were all coordinating, that's not how these assassinations work. You study how our government does it, how other governments do it, how corporations do it. That is not the way. You don't put all these variables in with a whole bunch of people. If you want to know how people get told to go kill somebody, let's say from the military, it's not hardly ever enlisted people that are in the military that would go out and do these assassination type operations. It's just like in the movie Apocalypse Now, written by Millis, where the captain goes in, 3-star general's there. He's obviously worked for him before. He plays dumb when they meet. No, I don't know you. I never worked for I-Corps or the CIA. I didn't assassinate these people. And obviously, he'd been assassinating people under the general's orders. They have the CIA guy there, the assistant adjunct to the general, and you have the captain, the officer, who's going to be sent to kill Colonel Kurtz.

0: They never even say, kill him. They say, terminate the colonel's command. And he goes, terminate the colonel? He goes, he's out there operating completely out of his mind, commanding troops in the field. Now, that's how people get the order to kill somebody. That's accurate. It's been declassified. It's come out in the Congress. I had family that did those jobs as Army officers, and they didn't give great specifics before they died. Two of them basically told the same story. Okay. And I mean, well, but even more, go here and there'll be an envelope under a trash can. And then you pull the envelope out and then there's your order. And it's just like a Mission Impossible. This is your mission if you choose to accept it. They don't even have to accept these missions. And then if they accept, they call like a phone number in the old days, put in a code, and then they're given more information. They don't even tell you who's killing you to go kill people. That way no one can be caught. Okay. You don't go to Fort Huachuca. You don't have 12 colonels there and some famous con man wanders in and they're all sitting there with Erica Kirk. That's not how it's done, boys and girls. That said, I criticized the Huachuca thing because I knew it was a setup to, I think, just try to discredit Candace. I've had people try to plant stuff on me before. So I've been down this path. I've had more experience than she has. And I put her down and I was genuinely concerned. People got really pissed at me thinking, oh, everything that we say, you know, is saying the government did it. That has to be listened to and believed out of hand. No. But this footage she got, and she does an incredible job with all her sources. She continues to do this. It's groundbreaking, is amazing. And I commend her, for releasing it. And because it completely destroys the official narrative, 110%. And so it's absolutely amazing. We're going to spend some good amount of time on that coming up, probably at the start of the next hour. I may start getting to it this hour, but it's going to take a good 30 minutes. And then Gavin McGinnis is coming on. We're going to have a debate, myself and Rex Jones, with Gavin, who I love, who's an icon of liberty. So much of our movement's because of him. He's an OG. He has really morphed in many ways, at least on the war front, into like Lindsey Graham's spirit animal. and he does so much good. The guy's so funny. I just love Gavin. But this is ridiculous. So that's coming up. And then Rex has got a state rep from Tennessee on who's running for governor, but the running for governor's a side issue. It's important. This guy's really smart and a true populist. And he's the type of up and comers we have. That are going to continue to fill up the Republican Party as we continue to build our beachhead in the Republican Party. I wish we could reform the Democratic Party, but we'll see about that. Now, let me just visit something from yesterday first before I get into the main Iran tranche of news and get Rex's take on that as well. And it's this.
1: The only way I can describe it is
0: different companies to see which ones they're going to use
1: in memory about
0: see
1: it.
0: See which ones they're going to use to implement the draft. And so there is no draft. Nothing's happening. Let's sleepwalk into doom. Let me explain. And I explained them, and I'll explain everybody now. Okay?
1: Portal.
0: I'm not someone that waits till CNN says something is true. I'm not someone that waits till the Wall Street Journal says it. I said a few weeks into Trump's new administration that with what's happening with Russia and Ukraine,
1: Christian things were happening.
0: It's a global proxy war between China, Russia, and
1: simultaneously other weird
0: United
1: stuff
0: States.
1: Is happening.
0: And that we are in a new world war. And within a few weeks, started getting announced, top analysts, okay, we're officially in a new world war. Okay. But governments never say that. They don't even call these wars. Okay. So I'm a leader. Okay. And the public, you're leaders as well. So if you see a yellow duck swimming around in a pond by your house and you tell your neighbors, look at that yellow duck. And they say, well, CNN didn't say it was a yellow duck. I have to hear them say it's a yellow duck first. You just laugh at them or you know, things along those lines. Or if the stuff that AI is connected to, the authoritative sources, that's how it operates, is ADL, so the Poverty Law Center and CNN, and they say authoritative sources say men can have babies, biological men who have no uterus or no vagina, they can have babies. And you see the heads of medical schools, the heads of federal agencies, federal judges, Supreme Court nominees that got approved. What is a biological woman? Can't say. Well, it's an adult Homo sapien, female mammal. It's a female mammal, Homo sapien, that is gone through puberty. I mean, that is the definition. Okay. Now, the fact checkers will still tell you over at Gemini, over at Google, and over at ChatGPT that that's not true. Well, okay, great. I mean, if they say Santa Claus is real and I say he's not, I don't care. Okay. So they're telling you that this isn't a war in Iran. They're telling you we've won it over and over again. They're telling you that inflation isn't bad. Trump's saying he got inflation under control. Trump's saying the economy's great. He says there's no affordability crisis. No affordability crisis when everything's basically doubled in prices in the last 5-6 years. And it was getting better for a little while, you know, slowing the increase. Now it's accelerated the increase. And so I don't need Grok or ChatGPT to tell me when it's raining. If I'm outside, it's raining. I don't need to check the local weather app. You know, many times growing up in Dallas, I saw tornadoes. Tornadoes kind of stopped north of Austin. I've only seen like one in Austin. But I saw tornadoes every year in Austin. You drive down the road and you'd see one. And we lived up on a hill above a lake. Almost every year you'd see Lake Ray Hubbard. You'd see a tornado come across, you know, from like Rowlett across the lake. And then my dad would say, watch this. We'd sit out there on the balcony and it'd be a big gray, dirty, you know, tornado with all the dust in it, tearing up trees and houses. And then when it hit the water, it would turn blue, it'd do a water spout. And then my dad would say, it'll probably dissipate now that it's sucking up water. And it would dissipate. And I go, wow, Dad. He goes, it's still getting circulation, though. It's still turning. I bet when it comes back across to our side, it reforms. And I'd sit there and watch it hit the land and reform. I didn't need to have a weather degree. I didn't need to be a meteorologist. Neither did my dad. He grew up in East Texas. Had tornadoes hit his, tear their house up one time. Remember my dad told me about ball lightning when I was a kid. Hitting the front yard. Went up on top of the house, went down the chimney, and then shot into the kitchen. There was an open door on the stove, the old-fashioned stove with a stovepipe to the roof, shot up the stovepipe and shot out the top of the house. Now, that sounded crazy when I was a little kid, but I knew my dad didn't BS me. And then years later, when YouTube came along, you can type in ball lightning and see it do it for yourself. I don't need to be a meteorologist to know what ball lightning is. I got told about it. My daddy don't lie to me. I could look it up in the encyclopedia, and now I can see thousands of them on YouTube. It's pretty cool. So they want to sleepwalk us into this war. We're in it. They passed a law last year to implement the Selective Service involuntarily. It used to be voluntary, though they can trigger it and make it the law that you have to do it. But voluntarily, you're supposed to sign up. Now it's no longer that, and now they're implementing the AI to go out and doing simulations of drafting you. And you've got all the neocons and the Israel firsters and the guy that they, you know, financed the primarying of Massey in Kentucky. You can pull up his speeches. We played them. So we got to have a full draft implemented now for the war. Pentagon says they don't have enough recruits. The airports when I flew out of Austin last week or Saturday were just full of troops flying out to the Middle East. So it's on, okay? So we're in a new world war, and it's escalating. They are preparing to conscript. That doesn't mean Trump might not back off this and get some sanity. But generally, as I predicted 151 days ago, the strait will be closed. The mullahs won't fall. Trump will be embarrassed. He'll try to get an off-ramp. The mullahs will overplay their hand because they hold the cards on the strait. Plus, they think their back's against the wall. They will push Trump, and then he will escalate and use nukes and or ground invasion, starting, I said, probably with some small area of the strait or some island. Then when the troops get killed, that will be used as the pretext. Oh, my God, they killed our troops, full invasion. Now, I said all that before anybody else. And now you see it being warned on all over the news. You see Joe Kent coming on the show saying it. He's a smart guy, 12 combat tours. Army Special Operations, CIA, his wife killed over there. And I'm not saying he's getting this information from me. The reason the Pentagon reports that have come out mirror what I said previously, and the reason everybody else mirrors what I say, it's not that they're getting it from me. This is from deep study, so we understand the methodology of threat escalation ladders. We understand all the different regions, the different geopolitical pieces, how they all fit together, because we're obsessed with it. A lot of people know all the sports scores and, you know, the size of the jock strap of their favorite basketball player. I don't know all that stuff, okay? I don't even know who most of the NBA teams are. I'm sorry, don't have room for it. But I do know a lot of stuff about this, and I continue to research and study it. So you can grok me all day and say, oh, there's no plan for a draft. Oh, there's nothing going on. Nothing to see here. No, ladies and gentlemen, you can, the Democrats, the majority of them have voted. In fact, I forgot to tell the crew this. Hit webs. It'll be old news. They haven't done it in a couple of years. Majority of Democrats in Congress vote for reinstituting national draft. Majority of Democrat lawmakers want national draft. They have come within a couple votes in Trump's first administration and even with Biden. But some Democrats voted no and a bunch of Republicans voted no. So anybody with a memory knows the Democrats love conscription. They love COVID lockdowns. Obama said we need a domestic military force, intelligence force, just as big, just as strong as our military. Remember that quote when he was running for office? We need a domestic security force just as big and just as strong as our military. And that's like a commie Obama police thing. Okay. You try to implement it through AmeriCorps and other things. So this is what they want. Europe has brought, in most of their countries, the draft back. Now, I'm talking about an EU-wide draft, which would mean the EU finally becomes a total federal system. Yeah, there it goes. Bill to restore the draft is defeated in the House. 2004. I mean, there's just been countless of those. The last time they were doing this was about 6 years ago. Okay? So let's just get that straight, that there are a bunch of people that want a national draft, and they're doing it in the EU, including women, and they're selling the idea of this everywhere. And so when I get up here on air and I say they're preparing the draft, it's because I've made all the computations and political, mathematical, and that's what they are. It's really mathematical. It's weighing things. And you can see the trend. You know what's happening. And Trump has been leaning towards ground invasion for months and doubling down, and now he's signaled. He said, I'm with Netanyahu more than ever. All his surrogates said they're with Netanyahu. Everybody basically groveled with their body language and just prostrated themselves before Netanyahu yesterday, Secretary of Defense, Secretary of State. It was a disgusting fiasco. And so we're going to go to break here in a few minutes and come back and go through that. But first, some good news from the funeral. And I don't know if you saw this, but it's clip 19. We're about to play. I don't know if listeners saw this, but if we get rid of the mullahs, I'm all for it. I'm mad because the Pentagon told Trump it's going to fail. I looked at their analysis, even the declassified one, and, of course, it's everything I'd already said. And I said, this is just known. Okay, this is not going to work. They're not going to fall. Lindsey Graham and Netanyahu are lying to everybody to get chaos and to get us into a proxy war so they can grab greater Israel from Lebanon, Syria, and other areas. And the globalist above it, BlackRock, want a world depression, world recession, bare minimum, so they can consolidate money and power and loan us out their new central bank digital currencies. And now BlackRock's so happy because the world recovery is failing. One-third of the fertilizer is not going through, mass starvation, huge migrant waves. And so I said, if they could just teleport the mullahs to Mars and boom, and then we wouldn't put in a regime that was worse or break the country in three parts like Israel wants to do, I would hypothetically be for it. But that doesn't mean I'm for it, because it's not going to happen. Just like they replaced Maduro with the real dictator that ran it, the communist vice president, and now that's a viceroy state that is controlled by the real viceroy, and that is Marco Rubio, who they admit runs the country through the communist dictator. So I don't want to overthrow Cuba and then just put Raul Castro in prison and then put his underlings in charge, which the CIA is meeting with him about. If we're going to have those regime changes, it should be for good. But notice it's not, because criminals at the top run the permanent bureaucracy known as the deep state. But they unveiled, it was Trump's decision, kind of like Putin showed that nuclear submarine thing, you know, 8-9 years ago that can fire the hydrogen bomb torpedoes that causes a giant tsunami. They unveiled, I don't know if you noticed this, the secret weapon that will be able to take out all the mullahs, can destroy in deep underground bases better than the tactical nuke, their nukes, which I told you they have, which they now admit they have. Ladies and gentlemen, I want to roll this twice because it's incredible. They unveiled the secret weapon, ladies and gentlemen, yesterday. Like, let's run it three times back to back. This is so fast. They just flash it for a second. But they have now revealed to the world the one of the secret weapons that controls time and space that the White House science art talked about last year. Ladies and gentlemen, this is a game changer. Trump is preparing to use the secret weapons. It was unveiled at Lindsey Graham's funeral. Here it is. Ladies and gentlemen, he has transcended time and space. He was impregnated by the goblin god Fauci with the mutagenic zombie juice when they were copulating in homosexual sex, and it made him an undead general of Satan. And now with the ladybug bubble wand, we didn't realize that when he was at Disneyland, the orb was sucking the energy, the life force out of the children. That's why he was there for 3 days wandering around behind kids. The orb sucks up their energy, and now it's fully charged as the death ray to take out the Moloch. So they better give up right now. All right, things are so hardcore, I thought I'd have a little bit of fun. We're seeing another fact-checking me. I know this is AI. This is satire. This was not real.
2: 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I love this lightweight so-called dress shirt, but it's a very special type of shirt from a great manufacturer. Super lightweight, amazing. We now have the boxer shorts, and they're not boxer-like underwear. 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I picked these out. I picked the brand. I said, this is the type of short I like, and it's you know, what everybody I see wears at the gym. I mean, it's just that they're great, and it's got a ring of stars of 1776 on the right hip. Very clean, very nice. We're adding a lot of new apparel at thealexjonesstore.com, and every order right now, and it's about to end in the next few days. It's a free mystery t-shirt.
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0: 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Well, so does he. 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
1: I want to finish up on the insane new escalations on the Iran. Potentially world-ending, definitely economy-wrecking, mass destruction, death, fiasco. And then I'm going to get into Fauci taking the fifth. Unbelievable. The wall's closing in. The Charlie Kirk development's biggest yet. Massive transmission. Debate with Gavin McGinnis is coming up. Rex Jones riding shotgun. I'm Alex Jones, your host. Thanks for being here. Now, finishing up with Iran. Haven't really gotten meat potatoes yet. I want to make one more point about yesterday. It was, you know, top of drudge all over the news. Alex Jones calls for Trump's impeachment, 25th Amendment, war powers resolution to revoke the war powers, which we're at war. They're supposed to declare war. That's the law, the Constitution. I said, whatever we got to do, because as much good as Trump's done on many fronts with the border and trying to get jobs back and things like that, letting a foreign power like Israel run our foreign policy, talk about how it's ideal that we're fighting and dying for them. They're not going to join us with ground troops, but pushing for that, the NDAA, merging our military and intelligence with them, it's treason, okay? And I agree with Tucker Carlson that people that vote for this and lobby for this, when we take this country back, it needs to be Nuremberg-style trials. I mean, these people are leading us into war like Hitler attacking Russia with Operation Barbarossa. This is serious. I mean, this makes me get butterflies and have serious anxiety. And folks, I don't get butterflies. I don't get anxiety. I've spoken to 10,000 people. Zero butterflies. I've had people pull knives, guns on me. I'm not trying to act tough, but I'm extremely confident. Okay. And if anything, I have to control getting angry to a threat or a challenge. This, at a cellular level, I am enraged. I am upset and I am sick to my stomach for my children and for everybody else's children in this damn beautiful planet God gave us on the course we're on. And it's mainline top military analysts. It's all the big think tanks, the big war games. You know this too. You're smart. I mean, this is a bad trajectory that goes from bad to worse. And you notice it's following the bad trajectory like we predicted, because this has been so war gamed. I mean, this is, if you drink a handle of Jack Daniels from the time you're 15, most people by the time they're 50 are going to get liver cancer or kidney failure and going to die. Maybe you got weird genetics and some people drink that much whiskey and live to 90, but they're one out of a million. You know, or if you smoke five packs of cigarettes a day, you're going to get lung cancer in 20 years. I mean, if you're a race car driver and you stay in the, you know, for 20 years and you win and you're the most winning NASCAR driver, statistically, you're going to die. That's why, you know, the top greats, you know, end up dying or getting super hurt and have to quit. Not to mention the names, Earnhardt, all of them. I mean, it's a statistical thing. And now we're way out there on the edge. And it just gets worse and worse by the minute. I'm getting chills right now. I mean, just at a gut level, a spiritual level, whenever I know I'm saying something really true, the Holy Spirit just puts a hand on me and goes, say more of that. That's what you need to be saying. And I know you can feel it too. It's not just intellectual. It's not just military. It's not just economic. You can feel it. I'm getting chills right now, really bad ones, because the truth is being stated here. So I take no pleasure in coming out and saying we have to do whatever we have to hit the brakes on Trump. And it doesn't mean we're going to get the impeachment. It doesn't mean we're going to get 25th Amendment. But it gets his attention. I'd imagine today or tomorrow I'll be a low IQ idiot again and a panicking, because the people that were right and warned him, and there were his original supporters, we're the idiots, we're the morons, but the never Trumpers, the people that supported Biden when he stole the election in 2020, Netanyahu, all of them, people that said, damn Trump to hell, Lindsey Graham, Ben Shapiro, Mark Levin, they're the angels. They're the good ones, because they tell him he was right. They tell him how smart he is. They tell him how beautiful all this is, when he knows they were full of crap. And now we have the Lindsey Graham videos from when the war started, saying everything we heard in the leaks he did say, and bragging how they convinced Trump it would last a few days. And they said, oh, sir, just a month. Oh, sir, just 6 months. Oh, sir, we need nukes or ground troops. This is insane. I don't need to explain this to people. They're trying to gear up the draft. They're getting it ready. And Trump is pushing ground invasion and all the rest of this. And we need to get ahead of this and not let them go, there's no war, nothing's happening, so we don't organize, just like the Ukraine war. Oh, it's not a war. No, it's just a couple million people dead. Now NATO's bombing all over Russia. That's NATO running all that. That means our telemetry, our satellites, we're bombing Russia. You're bombing Russia. I'm bombing Russia as taxpayers. And I'm like, I protest this. I don't like this. We started this fight. We would never put up with this, any of this to us. And then watching all the groveling to Netanyahu and prostrating themselves and bowing down at the funeral yesterday, it's just beyond disgusting. And then we see this Fox News piece about, oh, the president said we're going to blow the SHT out of them and we're tough. And it was genius that the Arab nations have joined us now. Trump really maneuvered this. Now Iran's in deep trouble. The other Arab states don't have 1/100th the air power and precision we do. Israel has got more precision and more air power than all of them combined. Okay. And they're super junior to us. Now, Turkey's a different subject. They're the biggest conventional military. They're professional. The remnants of the Ottoman Empire, million-man army. They, in a conventional war, they kick Israel's ass. Israel admits that. So Israel wants to take them down because, quote, if you're able to be strong, you must be a threat. And I told you that was the next target years ago. Oh, that's crazy. Now it's admitted. So Israel's biting off more than it can chew because it's the little brother. We're the big brother. And our little brother's out starting fights with the big mean street gang, the motorcycle gang. And you may be the big, tough, big brother, but at the end of the day, you're going to take on the street gang, China, Russia, North Korea, Iran. We didn't hold the cards in this. Trump got suckered. Israel knew it was a quagmire. They knew it was chaos. And they bragged they wanted chaos. That was the real aim. The IDF, to their credit, came to Trump when Graham and Netanyahu were telling Trump, oh, you know, 160 days ago, 9 days before the war started, the IDF has leaked it to the Times of Israel. And it's confirmed with the White House, said, yeah, you're not going to probably get regime change. Pentagon's right. Don't claim you're getting this and don't do this. They're going to close the strait. The IDF told Trump that. It's on record. Oh, but they're a panicking too, right? And then you got all these influencers paid by Israel, paid by the neocons on record to run around and say, we're all scum. We're panickins. We're Qatari agents. We're Russian agents. We're Iranian agents, blah, blah, blah, because we care about our country and agree with the Pentagon assessment. Never forget that. Pentagon assessment. Pentagon assessment. And I didn't just believe the Pentagon assessment. I'd already said everything in the Pentagon assessment. People said, how the hell does he know all this? Yes, you study it, people. This is one of the most, again, war game things in the damn world. Now, to the top five most war game things, what's happening right now? Why didn't other presidents do this? You think they did it because they liked Iran? No. If they did it because, you know, Israel wasn't lobbying for it, they were lobbying for it. They knew it wasn't going to go well. And now we have the strait closed at a key time when it can make us all go bankrupt, bare minimum, which the globalists love. So, Rex, you had one point, though, that you wanted to make an analogy. You'll be taking over more later, so I can't wait to hear what you have to say when you debate Gavin McGinnis. I'll maybe hang around a little bit with that. But the point is, you had an analogy where we're in a war. They say it's not a war. They're getting the draft ready. They passed the law. Now they're implementing the AI to do the test to implement it. They have the war hawks saying they need it. The Pentagon doesn't have enough people to do the invasion. Trump's talked about that. And then we're not supposed to put the 2 + 2 together and say it equals 4 because it hasn't officially been announced yet. Well, I don't know something's true until it's been officially denied. So we're not supposed to be able to do our own logical thinking like I did months before anybody else said it and said we're now in a new world war 2 years ago. And now they admit it's really a new world war. You had an analogy.
2: Yeah, for sure. I think it's perfect what you just said there too. I mean, they don't let us do math. You're not allowed to do math. If you deny the escalation ladder, you deny the war. And if you deny the war, you deny the escalation ladder, which is clearly happening right in front of us. This is what all the top experts and analysts say. It's not just us, right? We're just students of the game and we pay attention. That's what you were saying earlier. I think it's so key to point out the analogy you're referencing. It's like, hey, I'm not about to serve you a dead body on a plate. I'm not Jeffrey Dahmer, but I got the body cooking in the oven. I got the napkins over here. I got the plates out. I got you tied up, like, you ready to eat? And then it's like, no, but I'm not feeding you a dead body. That's the level of ignorant drivel garbage they're feeding us, Dad. And we can't take
1: it. Well, I would describe it like you're out of town and your wife hears somebody breaking in the window, and a guy climbs through naked with an erection masturbating and starts coming towards the bed, she grabs a .38 357 Magnum and pumps a few rounds into his chest. When the cops come,
3: Crusade for Christ, the famous Christian.
1: And there's a dead guy.
3: Came to
1: with bullet hole
3: the university.
1: It's a clean shoot. So, but she's like
3: the university, the campus crusaders.
1: Do the cops go, no, he wasn't. He was just naked with a hard on.
2: Well, that's the whole point. The people that deny the war and would say, oh no, he's not trying to do that to your wife in the analogy are the same people that would say Jose Garza, our DA here, is right. You see, it's the same type of logic, Dad. It's the same type of delusion.
1: Well, it's the funny thing you said that. I was thinking of a bunch of cases. Remember, there was one a few months ago. The guy's been arrested like 30-something times.
2: Right.
1: 12 times for sexual assault. His thing is breaking in and raping women at knife point, and they just let him go again. And yeah, Garza's like, well, we don't know he'll do it again. What?
2: Right. That's like us doing war crimes in the Middle East for like 30 years. And it's like, well, we don't know. He'll do it again. We'll give him another chance. And then we get the guy saying, I promise I won't do it. I promise I won't do it. And he does it even worse. And I think that's what happened here in the Iran war. So that's what I think.
1: And then look at this war council. He's got all our chairman of the Joint Chiefs, the Secretary of Defense.
2: Well, that's the real president. That's the real president right there. That's the owner of our country, Dad. Show some respect.
1: Well, Israel's definitely being used by BlackRock and the globalists to trigger an economic collapse. Then Israel gets greater Israel out of it. But
2: here's the thing. Here's how I describe it, right? It's not absolute control. And Joe Kent, Anthony Aguilar, they both agreed with me when I said this. They have greater than 50% control over our foreign policy. That's the reality.
1: I would say way more than that now. When 100% on Middle East or 95%, and then they now want domestic full control to secure their control over that. And that is a full coup happening. And I'd say they're definitely the biggest lobby now domestically. 39 states now have laws that you can't have a government contract if you've criticized Israel. I mean, that's the social credit score. It's here. I'm against it when the left's pushing it. I'm against it when BlackRock's pushing it. I'm against it when the Israel lobby's done it. Great points, Rex.
2: Yeah.
1: I'll come back to you in a moment. So, I mean, I could play this thing from Fox News about, oh, we're winning, incredible daring. And no, it's a total disaster. Trump wants an off-ramp, can't get one. But I'm not even going to play that. Everybody's seen the propaganda for themselves, and they quote him saying, we'll blow the SH-T out of them. Boy, aren't we tough. Now, let's play clip two. This is Sean Hannity on Netanyahu and the great alliance with him and Trump. Trump has said the alliance is never stronger. He's never been closer to Netanyahu, never agreed with him more. So he's doubling down, ladies and gentlemen. So let's go ahead and just play that short clip. Here it is.
4: I see Prime Minister Netanyahu is here. Mr. Prime Minister, you too have been a dear friend of mine for 30 years. It's an honor to have you. And Lindsay would have been blown away that you took this long journey with your beautiful bride to be here today. He loved you. He loved the state of Israel. He loved the people of Israel. Under your leadership, Israel has been one of America's most consistent and loyal allies. He was never shy to say it to the day he passed. And just as President Trump has been Israel's strongest friend in the history of the White House, you know, the two partners aligned together. Lindsay was that friend to Israel in the United States Senate. As long as I've known this man.
1: Total and complete puppet. The partnership, the marriage, the fusion, the integration. This is insane. We didn't sign up for this. This is illegal. This is treason. And this is us going into total war as a proxy, as Ukraine is used by NATO to attack Russia. We are now the proxy of Israel. There is no denying it. It is absolutely un-American what is happening. And the fake right wing, their response is, oh, well, the left is against this. Okay, blind hogs find acres. Broken clocks are right twice a day. It doesn't matter. The point is, this is all illegal. This is out of control. It didn't work like the experts said it wouldn't. So regardless, it's a fraud, and we shouldn't have foreign powers running our country. Whether it's China, whether it's BlackRock, whether it's corporate interests, it doesn't matter. Now, I want to shift gears into Fauci and what a huge deal that was, him taking the Fifth Amendment yesterday. The walls are closing in. And some of you will say, oh, yeah, where are the indictments? Nothing will ever come. I want to explain something here to people. to the doomers, not panickers, but to the black pill, give up people. I'm going to explain something very fundamental and very important to you in a moment that is key, that is absolutely key. This is a big deal. Stay with me for that. But first, ladies and gentlemen, we're listener supported. 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You're betting on a horse that is one and one and one and is fighting for your future, my future, our futures together collectively. 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They have a online pharmacy. They use the same backbone, same system as the wellness company. Great, great. The best company out there. And they were ready to launch a full pharmacy a couple weeks ago. And I said, I want to start with this product first, just to focus on this. And then next week it goes to everything. And that is ivermectin with mebendazole. Now, everybody knows ivermectin won a Nobel Prize for anti-parasitics, from the smallest to the largest, from the big worms to the little microplastics to the amoebas. Now, it's great, but mebendazole is unbelievable. And I was told about this decades ago, and now there's all the studies and everything else about it. It's not just parasites, folks. Listen to me. Go search engine mebendazole. There's how you spell it on screen. And just look at what else it does and look at how they're trying to suppress it. And this is something my doctor told me years ago, that you should take a few times a year as a detox. But he, again, back then, you really couldn't even hardly get it as a prescription. The point is that now you can, and there's a lot of knockoffs. There's a lot of fraudulent ones out there that you can buy online that really aren't mebendazole. And that's why it doesn't work the same, or they're adulterated and watered down. This is medical grade with ivermectin together, and all the studies just supercharges it. You want to detox your body. You want to absolutely go after anything that's replicating quick. It's key. Just learn the secret they don't want you to know about. 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Just type in, what is mebendazole associated with? 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You know, that's something great Trump did in his first administration was he legalized telemedicine. And he, you know, did a lot to lower prescription drug prices. The Democrats jacked him back up. Now he's trying to get him back down. But the point is, we have all this telemedicine now that's done so much great work because of something good Trump did. It's always important to remember the good. People say when I do that, oh, why are you kissing his ass? Why are you back on the train? No, I'm going to call balls and strikes. But despite all the great things Trump did, and despite how evil the Democrats are, and I'm not supporting them, he's trying to bring us into total nuclear war. It's totally insane. And what he's doing, handing over a country to a foreign power, is treasonous. And so who could disagree with me that we need to have the War Powers Act by Congress enacted? They're supposed to declare war to do this. This is a war. No one can deny it. That's why Trump says it's not a war and plays all these games, as Rex was saying. And if they can war powers him and stop it and end the war, then I'll be like, okay, don't impeach him. Don't remove him because he'll be better on other stuff. But it's not like that, folks. So we have to put the heat on him to get him to do this. And I'm very upset about it, but I know in my gut and at an intellectual level, but at a spiritual level, more importantly, this is the right thing to do. And the neocons are like, oh, yeah, we control Congress. AIPAC, you're not going to get your war powers resolution. Oh, really? They already had it 3 times. It barely failed by 3 votes last week. You know what? I'm going to do the right thing, whether or not I'm running up against a brick wall. But that's what I wanted to hit. Dealing with the Fauci. So I'm going to give you the big key here, intellectually, societally, tactically, and then I'm going to come back and play the Fauci clips and him taking the fifth and get into the meat and potatoes of that latest Bill Gates developments. And then I'm going to do the Charlie Kirk information that's the biggest shed on that and the footage being released by Kansas that confirms it's real that destroys the official story. But before I do that, here's the key. And I care about the people that criticize. It's not because you're criticizing me, but because you intellectually somehow are missing it. It's like seeing those hidden pictures where you can't see the image. And once you see it, you can't unsee it. Listen to me. You don't think, I don't know, that Todd Blanche is bad and that they're killing all the investigations into the Fauci and COVID origins and the human trafficking and all the evil. He killed investigations of the CIA and DOJ, targeting myself and my family in the last 8 years and torturing the snot out of us. I went to the DOJ and met with everybody. They had investigations going. Ed Martin, he killed it. Trump authorized, by the way, the investigation to help me. And then Todd Blanche killed it. He's since promoted him. I'm not naive about this. Whenever we see this Fauci being destroyed in Congress, people say, oh, big deal. He won't get in jail. He won't get in trouble. Yes, and he certainly won't if we don't expose it, but that's a goal we'd love to get. That's the gold medal, but I'll take the silver medal. In the court of public opinion, he's as unpopular as Bill Gates, 99% hatred rate. They have no credibility to launch the next pandemic. People won't stay in their houses. They won't take the next shot. All the studies show it. So we have to not forget what they did so they can't do it again and expose Burks and all of the different criminals. Civil lawsuits against them. They don't show their face in public. They're not arrogant anymore. They're hiding out. We've destroyed them in the court of public opinion. We've executed them. We've decapitated them politically, culturally, to have no credibility. And we're building towards getting into power at some point, really prosecuting them. But all the young criminals under them in the medical mad scientist death cult, they're paying attention now and aren't as arrogant as they used to be, so they won't be as apt to try it again. Now you understand. We'll be right back. Stay with me.
5: Folks, I'm Dr. Bigley. Today's presentation will be about methylene blue and you.
6: Dr. Bigley, what does methylene blue do?
5: Great question, Billy. It has to do with your mitochondria, the powerhouse of your cells. Let's bring out the mitochondria now!
7: Right.
5: As I was saying, methylene blue supercharges your mitochondria, which does wonders for your mental clarity, stamina, and overall pep. Just look at him go.
6: Gee, Dr. Bigley, he must have drank a lot of methylene blue. He was bouncing off the walls.
7: Right you are, Billy. He sure drank a lot. Let's continue, shall we?
8: Billy, did you know that methylene blue can cure communism?
6: No, sir. Can I see?
8: Why, certainly, Billy. Take a look over there.
5: Behold, Ivan, a Ruski doggedly determined to undermine our way of life.
8: Careful, Billy. He bites. Oh, look. Vodka. Potato hooch.
5: Watch. The communism is slowly leaving his body.
6: Wow! The methylene blue cured the red right out of him.
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0: to Gavin McGinnis for a debate on the war coming up in 30 minutes. I've got the huge Charlie Kirk news coming up next segment, but I want to spend some time now on Fauci. So to recap what I just said at the end of the hour and be very clear, every time I post a video of Fauci in trouble or others being in trouble and their programs being exposed and their funding being cut, half the comments are, they'll never be indicted. Nothing's going to happen. You just believe all this stuff. Why do you keep trying to do this? We've destroyed them in the court of public opinion. There'll be a video of Bill Gates when he pops up once a year now, and there'll be 5,000 comments wanting him in prison and nobody's supporting him. And all their programs are getting in trouble and falling apart. There's all these civil lawsuits. They've got criminal stuff in India and the Netherlands. We're winning in the court of public opinion so they can't launch the next pandemic. Tedros admits nobody believes the WHO anymore. The WEF says everybody hates them. They've lost all trust. Their programs, their DEI, their ESGs, their carbon taxes are all falling apart because the public isn't buying it. And when they try their next lockdown, their next pandemic, they're going to run into a brick wall. The UN says they want to use disease X viruses for decades to bring in their control. They'd have us 6 feet apart and couldn't go to ball games. How would I predict all that? Because it's in the documents. Okay? So he is being destroyed in the court of public opinion. His lies are being exposed. He's, and all the underlings and other eugenicist death cult members now see this happening and see that they don't get away with this like they used to in the court of public opinion. He has to hide out. He had 15 federal marshals illegally protecting him till Trump pulled him off of it. Okay. I'm not saying killing, even though he's killed millions of people. I'm saying that he is in a living hell now and he's not arrogant anymore. And the rest of these criminals aren't. And so when we do get our government back, and we will, we have to, if he's still alive, he will be prosecuted. But regardless, we are destroying their credibility and we are neutering them. We're cutting them off at the legs. It's a huge success. We've saved so many lives exposing the poison shots. Record low people take the poison shots. We are winning big time. So I'm going to go to break with a compilation of him famously lying. Then we're going to come back with him taking the fifth and some powerful exchanges from the Senate hearings yesterday. This is coffin nails to their lies. This is kryptonite to their tyranny. This is incredible information. Share the live feed now. More coming up at the break, but here's the compilation right now.
1: Real world, the effectiveness of vaccines falls short of the original efficacy. That is not at all the case with the vaccines for COVID-19. So now we have two vaccines that are really quite effective. The mRNA vaccine, highly effective,
2: extraordinarily efficacious, 94 to 95% for mild to moderate disease and virtually 100% efficacious.
1: Because the real world effectiveness is even more impressive than the results of the clinical trial.
0: All lies, all propaganda, all BS. It's important to continue to expose their lies. They hope we just forget this all goes away. It's not going away, the 30 million dead from the shots. None of it. The truth is coming out. We're never going to stop because this is their main push is medical tyranny, poison shots. We have to neuter them. We have to continue to expose them and never give up. And that's what we're doing. We also have compilations of him lying to Congress, saying no gain of function. He's been caught in all of it. And he was in contempt of Congress yesterday, taking the fifth. You're not allowed to when you have been pardoned. So it is beyond vital to continue to hammer them and hammer them and hammer them. And the people saying don't hammer them, give up, they'll never go to jail, are either evil or they're extremely low IQ. Or they just want to bitch at people that are in the arena like you and I, all of you that share the link, share the articles, share other videos and reports. You're the Paul Revere's. You're saving lives. You're stopping the enemy. You haven't given up. You're not on the bench. You're up at the plate, and you know it. And we are winning major battles against the globalists. We haven't won the war yet, but we're going to win this together. So you got to keep hammering them and hammering them. No one with an IQ above 70 could deny what I'm saying. This is so fundamental. This is so simple. And we'll come back from break with this arrogant little monster that isn't so arrogant anymore because of the work you and I and our crew and all of us together did, exposing them and being censored and attacked. It didn't matter because in the end, we were vindicated again.
3: This sword has tasted blood, and it will taste more.

0: But in the court of public opinion, he is hated. People know he cooked it up with Obama at Chapel Hill, North Carolina. They moved it to Wuhan at the EcoHealth Alliance with Peter Daszak. And now he's been caught lying in front of Congress. He had to be pardoned. But in the court of public opinion, he's been totally convicted, and they've got big problems launching new pandemics. Record low, people take their poison shots. We're winning in the information war, and they even admit it, and they can't stand it. So here's Fauci, some of Senator Josh Hawley and others, nailing him yesterday in the Senate hearings where he took the Fifth Amendment. Here it is.
1: Although it pains me to do so, because of the respect I have for the legislative branch of government and my decades-long record of cooperating with Congress, under the advice of my attorneys, I will invoke my right under the Fifth Amendment of the Constitution to refrain from answering your questions. Thank you.
2: Let's just get one thing straight. You don't have any rights under the Fifth Amendment because you've been pardoned, as you very well know. As the Supreme Court has been clear for a century and more, Brown versus Walker, 1896, when he has been pardoned, he may not stand upon his privilege. You know that. Your lawyers sitting behind you now shifting nervously in their chairs. They know it. This isn't about the Constitution. This isn't about the law. This is about contempt. Contempt for this body and contempt for the American people. But I think I know why you're doing it. It's because you don't want to answer questions. It's because you did all kinds of terrible things. It's because during the pandemic, you got rich, didn't you?
3: You got rich
2: while people were dying, hundreds of thousands of Americans, over a million in the end, and you were getting rich. And not only were you doing that, you were using federal employees with taxpayer money to apply for and solicit cash prizes for you personally, cash prizes totaling over $1 million. You did all of that during the pandemic, didn't you? That's a question.
1: On the advice of counsel, I respectfully decline to answer based upon my rights under the Fifth Amendment to the Constitution.
4: It was about 6 years ago today that I decided I'm going to give up my businesses, sell them all, run for office, run for the United States Senate. Here I am sitting in front of you for doing that. It is a total disgrace what you did to this country. And if my Democrat colleagues are standing there defending you, I hope the voters of the United States of America watch the clips of every one of you doting on a guy who was more interested in being a celebrity than saving American people. I will make it my mission to make certain that every single one of those Democrats who did that will see that clip over and over and over again. Because there is no defense of what you did. You may have had a 50-plus year legacy of public service, but it ends in total and complete disgrace.
0: There you go, ladies and gentlemen. We'll be covering this more in the days to come and more of the hearing. It was incredible. And a Rex of the Fourth Hour is going to get to some more excerpts of it. He wouldn't even tell Senator Hawley what color his tie was. And that's because he's pardoned for all the previous crimes by Biden, but not perjuring himself to Congress now. Very, very important information. All right, let's shift gears. I believe Candace Owens is a good person. I believe she means well. I've had issues with some of her witnesses and some of her people in the Charlie Kirk assassination story of the last 11 months that absolutely has more holes in it than Swiss cheese. And I would simply look at the different theories and do my own research and discredit some, support others. And some people got mad at me saying that I was going with the official story because of that. That's never what happened. I was the person 6 days after, 7 days after that broke the cabinet meeting that was later confirmed, where Kash Patel said under orders of the president, I don't want any foreign involvement looked at when they had evidence of it, according to Joe Kent and Tulsi Gabbard, who've since come out and talked about that at that meeting. And we also had a month before Charlie was killed, Harrison Smith at a Republican meeting with Ron Paul down by Houston, and where a high-level individual at TPUSA said, yeah, Charlie thinks Israel's going to kill him. And then the text messages later came out that Candace released that were real.

So it's healthy to look at exploding microphones. It's healthy when the FBI scooped up the concrete and ordered the crime scene destroyed and covered up, you know, to say what's happening. It's all healthy because we're also told don't look at any people that helped the 10 different trans supporters in the town that said he'll be dead when he comes tomorrow. Okay? And we know the Tyler Robinson story doesn't, you know, fit. We've gone over all of

0: with that. That said, knowing how assassinations work, I don't see a bunch of TPUSA people being involved in things like that. But about a month ago, they had, or 3 weeks ago, they had the preliminary hearings, and the judge wouldn't let people see the footage of the rooftop. And then we saw a bunch of talk show hosts and influencers come out and say, you can see his face, you can pull the trigger, it's him. But some people were shooting video in the courtroom of the screen they weren't supposed to, and you could see up on the screen a little bitty dot running across. Well, now the actual footage has been given to Candace Owens by people inside the system that are pissed off. And I want to play her talking about it here in a moment. And then we have enhanced video of the video. We'll show you the raw video. Then we'll show you the video blown up at different speeds here. This is important. But Tyler Robinson wasn't wearing a black uniform. This individual is. Tyler Robinson, they said, had a limp. This person doesn't have a limp. Tyler Robinson said, they said, got the rifle, put it together. That's 30-06. That takes a couple minutes. And then put the scope on. There's not time to do that. It's just a few seconds before he gets prone and shoots. And you see the rifle. You see the person with it. It's not true. And then I explain to people that don't understand guns, a telescopic sight like this, even if you can put it on in a minute or two, it's never dialed in when you take in a scope off and put it back on, unless it's like a red dot. This wasn't. But that's just proven now, because you clearly see he has the rifle. He doesn't assemble it. And people say, oh, it's a flash of a car. No, he's got like a flag or something. He's giving signals. He also does a classic military maneuver, crawl, infantry crawl, and with, you know, one shot hits him in the neck. Now, this discredits to a certain extent the exploding microphone, because you can't have people coming out saying, oh, this shows the official story isn't true, because of, you know, the shooter doesn't walk like him. He's wearing a different outfit. He doesn't assemble the gun. You can't then turn around and say, okay, it's an exploding microphone too. So it also brings up a lot of other questions here. So I don't think we know the answers. We just know there's a cover up and we know we're being lied to. But you also can see in the footage that there's no real recoil either, but we've blown it up. So you can make your own decision there. But there are so many angles of this. I posted on X yesterday. We can probably put that up. You know, the points I had to make about it, but the tactical folks have been putting out the official story. Their answer was to put out joke videos showing babies crawling and seals crawling and, you know, saying, you know, this is nothing. No, that's a specific, well-trained, way that he's doing that. You see the signaling, that's not the flash of cars and signaling right before he, shoots. This is a very well-trained person climbing a building, running, getting prone in just a few seconds, spreading the legs out, you know, professionally, and then taking the shot. Okay, so the official story is not true. We've been lied to. Kath Patel, we know, is involved in a major, major cover-up here, ladies and gentlemen. So this has to be investigated. I can tell you, we've played a clip on the show. I've talked to reporters, I've talked to the family. They say they don't believe this story, but they're intimidated, and that everything is basically a lie. That never gets picked up by the media. So I don't specifically know what happened, but I know there's a cover-up of the trans people saying he'll be dead tomorrow. And Kath Patel told TPSA high level, well, we don't think we can convict him. It's a distraction, so we're not going to do it. Okay, so where's the limp? Where's the rifle in his clothes there? It's just not there, okay? So the official story is discredited by this. It also, to a great extent, discredits the exploding microphone. I know people get wedded to different ideas. I just keep an open mind, and I'm calling balls and strikes. We can crowdsource this. You can give us your take. Give us your view. I think Rex should open the phones up in the fourth hour and take your calls on this video and also get some of the other Fauci stuff, but that's up to him. But this is really, really a big deal. And Candace has a right to ask the questions. I have the right to ask questions. I have the right to say what I think is accurate, what I think is not accurate. You don't have 12 colonels in a skiff at Huachuca, and a known con artist, you know, just bumbles in and he sees all this going on. That's not how assassinations work. That doesn't mean the other stuff isn't real. Doesn't mean there aren't real questions. And you can disagree with me all day long if you like. The Mitch Snow thing, I'm not going to get into it, but said his wife, you know, locked him in a garage, beat him with a hammer, beat the car, stole his keys. He'd been convicted of that, and she released the footage of him doing that to her. I just said, this is not a credible person. And I believe he's here to discredit you. And I think that's what it did to a certain extent, but we've moved on from that. But I think this really validates and vindicates a lot of what Candace has been saying and doing. I believe she comes to this from a place of believing she's right. And it's a dangerous, tough job she's doing. At the same time, I just really don't see Team USA, people that work for him for decades or a decade in a mass thing like this. Just because that's just not how these things operate and how these things work. I mean, even trained military and special ops, very small percentage would ever be involved with something this bad and this evil. And you'd have a very small group involved. You wouldn't be recruiting people's inner circle to be part of a spy operation of this highest level in nature. That's just how the real world works, folks. I've explained that many, many times. I've had a lot of people on that are experts that have also concurred with what I've said. So here's Candace Owens' piece on it. And then we'll come back and show you the enhanced footage at regular speed and then at slower speeds. Here is Candace Owens now extremely vindicated.
1: This limp that he has in the footage is completely removed. So let's watch that.

Now, what happens next is exactly as my source stipulated. Our rooftop guy begins a tactical crawl. It's actually known in the military as a lateral crawl. Let's watch that. Alongside so anyway. This person on the rooftop. Let's bring in that side-by-side clip. Here we go. That general action right there is known as a lateral crawl. Now, you may have noted, if you're just looking at your eyes, some sort of a flash that just took place, right? We're going to show you that slowed down and just kind of discuss this. We've gone back and forth here. What is that?

0: Campus
1: beyond
0: Crusade
1: Losey Center, is it actually something that's in the background that's just catching weird? Is it a car? And we're just thinking that we see this flash, but we're just going to show you that so that it's clear, a back and forth flash there while he's military crawling. Here we go.
2: Yeah, it's not a car.
1: Back and forth there.
2: It's clearly a flag.
1: Okay.
2: You see his arm wave back behind that. Him. Plastic signaling.
1: Next up, what you are going to see is that it's going to look as though, as he gets into position and completes this lateral crawl, that he thrusts something forward in a way that my brain told me it looked like he was unfolding a gun.
2: Yes.
1: Truly, that's what my brain told me.
2: Yeah,
1: maybe it's because I had this guy I'm talking about a fold AR. I don't know. But it's not definitive. That's me narrating. I'm happy for people to disagree and debate what is seen. But let's just watch that portion here.
0: And the speaker, Josh McDowell. Yeah. And then
2: signaling.
1: But more importantly than what we see here is what we're not going to see here. So remember, this is supposed to be a German 98 Mauser family heirloom gun used during World War I and World War II. That'll effectively take your shoulder out when it's fired. Even the newer models, if you go watch people shooting, they're like, oh, my shoulder. And if you're looking through a scope, as he allegedly was, you might even expect a black eye. You will recall that the guy who recorded the footage specifically said, told us, that he saw no recoil. That's pretty crucial. He just saw the guy get up and run.
2: Hit pause. Back it up 10 seconds. This is where Candace is wrong. She's not a gun person. You don't get a black eye when you shoot a high-powered rifle at the scope because you hold your eye back at a certain level. And also anybody, if you know what you're doing with a 30-06, if I shoot him, you see me shoot him. You don't really see recoil because I jam it in to my arm. But, yeah, for most people, they just put it to their shoulder. You jam the rifle into your shoulder. I mean, 50 cals don't really have a kick other than like a jolt. But you would still see recoil in the shoulder, but it doesn't really hurt you. So her seeing a black eye in the scope, that's just not having a knowledge
0: of the event, which eventually attracted like.
1: So remember, this is supposed to be a German 98 Mauser family. Heirloom gun used during World War I and World War II. That'll effectively take your shoulder out when it's fired. Even the newer models, if you go watch people shooting, they're like, oh, my shoulder. And if you're looking through a scope, as he allegedly was, you might even expect a black eye. You will recall that the guy who recorded the footage specifically said, told us, that he saw no recoil. That's pretty crucial. He just saw the guy get up and run. And that would be, I would argue, were a lawyer in court, that would be impossible for this specific naked model of gun. So let's watch and see if we, with our eyes, can observe. You would be able to discern a strong kickback on a gun from somebody who's just laying down taking a shot. So I'm going to let this run. It's about 50 seconds. And you just let me know if at any point you see that before he gets up and breaks into a sprint. Take a look. There you go. That's that unfolding again. And by the way, if you are listening to this in audio, this is one of these episodes that you actually do have to go watch. So you will have to pivot over to YouTube
0: and jam-packed room
1: somewhere that provides the video, because this is not something that we could just produce on an audio podcast here, unfortunately. But this is going to run. We did have to obviously zoom in and push out those Fed timestamps, but. See here, I have 10 more seconds here. Okay, he is up. Anybody? Anybody see a recoil? I didn't see one, but let's actually put that footage all together uninterrupted. Here we go for you guys to watch.
2: And as she said, this doesn't translate well to radio or Spotify audio, so we're narrating it. But he runs out on the roof. We're saying it looks like a male. The gate looks like a male. Looks like he's wearing all black. Looks like a jacket. Does the military style maneuver crawl. Signals. That's not the cars back there in the distance. That was on the tree line. Gets in position, spreads his legs back with his toes into the ground to be able to get in that anchored position, which any prey shooter, you know, does on the ground. Gets his bead, and we're supposedly putting a rifle together right now and then screwing the scope on with a telescopic scope. Wouldn't hit the side of a barn. You'd have to bore sight it and then walk in the targeting on a piece of paper. Fast as you could do that, I'd say 5 minutes to put it all together and then sight it in quickly if you were already had the rifle loaded. Could not happen at this time. Getting his bearings and then taking the shot. So that's where we are. Gets up, runs, no limp. There's some type of bag, not a gun, in his pants. All right. So now, incredible. I mean, the bigger story is who leaked that to Candace Owens. No one's denying it's not the real footage that the judge said you can't see during the preliminary hearings, but we were all told, oh, you can see his face. Well, no, his face is turned away from the camera. You can see him pull the trigger. No, you can't. But you can see somebody doing classic military-trained maneuvers who's running, getting prone, quickly shooting, and hitting their target. And it could have been a 5.56, you know, frangible round. They have those so that they don't, you know, like in airplanes and things, go through and stop the pressurization. That's what air marshals have, usually like in a 9mm, like a sheer safety slugs. I tested those out years ago, decades ago, or we'd shoot wet phone books with them, and they would just go in like an inch and a half and explode out, be a big hole, but a shallow hole, because it dissipates all of its energy. It'll take a person out, but doesn't go through the bulkhead of an airplane. Or in your house, you're shooting, you know, through the wall and kill your kids. In most cases, I think it would still probably go through two pieces of sheetrock, but if it's a stud or something, it's going to stop. So let's run the enhanced footage we have. We have it in regular time. But let's go ahead. We've already shown regular time. Show some of the slowed down enhanced. And then we're going to go to break here in a few minutes. But let's just, when we post this to X and Rumble later and AlexJonesLive.com, let's just put all of the enhanced footage on the end with no audio. For folks so they can see this enhancement that we did for themselves. And we're going to post this to AlexJonesLive.com, an article today after the show's not live, if we cut this out of the live show and post it in full. But Candace Owens appears to have an unedited, undoctored, contiguous or continual video that is undoctored or unedited of this happening. And notice no one's denying it's real. No one's denying that. They're just now making jokes about it. And saying, oh, yes, babies crawl, ha, ha, ha. Well, this guy was very professional, climbed up the building, ran across, got in a prone position, shot Charlie Kirk in the neck, we're told. And now the official story is discredited because you could not put a rifle together of that type and put a scope on. That is impossible to do and have it basically be accurate. And you couldn't even put one together in the time that went on there. And the way he laid down, how is he supposedly, while he's laying down, putting together this rifle, we're told, to do all of this and then put the scope on with the screws and all the rest of it. Absolute, total BS. But there goes the exploded microphone theory as well. Can't be wedded in any of these things. We don't know exactly what happened. We just know there's an FBI ordered cover-up and now a show trial going on. We'll be right back. Show the live feed for Alex Jones now and on Rumble. I'll tell you something right now that is one of the most, if not the most important things I've ever talked about on air. And I want you to really listen to me. And I want you to get a pen and paper out of your iPhone, out of your Droid, and type this into your notes. And I want you at lunch today or tonight or right now to just go to any search engine you want and type in two different names, two different words, okay? Two different drugs that have won Nobel Prizes, you name it, that people don't want you to know about. And one of those is ivermectin that everybody knows about. The other one that most people still don't know about is mebendazole. If you do the research, then it's important to understand that you need to get it from a pharmacy. You need to get it from a doctor. And we have a sponsor, and that's, of course, Bigly. And they went and they used the same service as, you know, the big web, RXs, and great people we've used that have been sponsors in the past. But this is Bigly doing it. And the key is it's real, it's pharmaceutical, and it is a very low price. People are selling knockoffs of it online without a prescription, and a lot of it's fake or a lot of it's watered down and adulterated. Because I did a regimen a couple years ago of mebendazole. We'll put that on screen. That's how you spell it right there. M-E-B-E-N-D-A-Z-O-L-E. And it didn't have any effect. I bought it off of Amazon. And then I did more research. And they said most of that stuff's fake. So I went and I got it from a doctor. And it was incredible. And my own medical doctor owns clinics all over the state of Texas. Had already been pushing it on me for years. And I just never done it. Ladies and gentlemen, you can get the two in a combo. The ivermectin and the mebendazole together. And they work synergistically together. It is certified and known, both of them, as incredible anti-parasite. Just search the term ivermectin, mebendazole, and just put in study and do your own research and see what the system has been suppressing about this. And this is something, in my view, talk to your physician. And when you go to the website, it's, you know, online pharmacy, and they've got nurses, doctors, all of it. And then you get the prescription. It's very, very easy to do. And I would recommend to talk to your doctors. My own personal opinion, what I do for myself is twice a year, I take a regimen of ivermectin and mebendazole. And it is incredible. People ask, why I look so young while I'm healthy. Well, it's a cocktail of things. It's the ivermectin. It's the mebendazole that I take about twice a year as a regimen. Some people, my medical doctor says, take a little bit of ivermectin every week, but I tend to forget to do that. She's literally just says take like two pills a week as a supplemental. That's what my medical doctor tells me. You get your own medical doctor tell you what you want. 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

0: 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Live from Austin, Texas, broadcasting worldwide. It's Alex Jones. Out on the street,
1: that's where we meet. You're not going to get hardcore wide spectrum analysis on every important topic like you're getting here with myself, my crew, our incredible guest, the debates, exposing the wars, exposing the pandemics, exposing the globalist death cult. Thank you so much for sponsoring us. You, the listeners and viewers, are the sponsors. You are the reason we're here. Because of viewers and listeners like you, I want to thank all of our AM and FM stations, TV stations, cable stations as well. I salute you all. Remember, this is a participation sport. You are men and women in the arena, black, white, Hispanic, Asian, old, young, who love liberty. We are brothers and sisters together in this fight, and I salute you all. Gavin McGinnis is with us for the next hour. He just connected, and hopefully we don't spend the whole time arguing about the Iran war, though we're going to do that up front. It's important. I love Gavin. He's fought for liberty so much. He's a great guy. I don't like the Islamists either. I wish the mullahs could be sent to Mars, but I said the war would fail. I said it would escalate the ground troops. Gavin, a few months ago, said he would get off the Trump train at that point. We'll see if that's where he's at, because that's what they're gearing up for, getting a national draft and more ready. But it's going to be Rex mainly doing the discussion slash debate with the icon of liberty, Gavin McGinnis, who now is beginning to go to the dark side, it appears, and may be the spirit animal of Mr. Bubble Wand. We're going to play that Bubble Wand clip again in a moment. This is a powerful secret weapon Trump now has. But getting serious here, we can't do this without you. We're sponsored by you. And the folks at Bigly have launched an amazing thing. It's going to be a full pharmacy. They're already ready. It uses the same backup system and backbone and doctors and nurses that the wellness company.
2: Maximum sex, love, and marriage.
1: 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We've done it before. We're going to do it again, but you're the variable. You make the decision on whether or not that happens. 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Encourage those that have supported before to keep getting the great new products we have. or the stable products you love, and encourage those who've been on the fence. 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Wear your colors proud and loud. But that is a side issue compared to the supplements, the methylene blue, the bovine colostrum, the Shilajit, the Irish sea moss. 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Powering the InfoWar into the next level. Now let's bring up Gavin McGinnis, the host of Censored TV, one of the most censored people out there, who's launched so many of the main liberty movements we have now in the last 30 plus years. I know Rex wanted to get you on, even though I disagree with you on the war. I don't really spend my time on that when you come on, because we have the left. We have the Democrat Socialists of America winning all the primaries. We have serious problems. I love so much of what Trump's done, but as I told you 3 months ago or so, right when the war started, 150 days ago, I mean, you came on like the first week, I said, I think it's going to go to the ground troops, the Moodles aren't going to fall, the Strait's going to be closed, it's going to kill the recovery, and there's going to be a big push for ground war. Now they're pushing it, and Gavin, you said then, we can find the clip, you said, well, if he goes for ground troops, I'm off the Trump train. I wonder if that's your view now. A lot of people say, oh, you got the $7,000 check from the Israelis. I know you're not like that. I know that's not the case. I know you fundamentally don't like the Mullahs. Neither do I. But I wanted to give you a chance to speak to that and debate Rex some about it. I'll be watching and listening. And I really appreciate you being here, my old friend. But then hopefully we can spend some time on the real threat. We can stop World War III. Trump's so front and center right now. They need to implement the war powers. They need to declare war regardless. Congress needs to, you know, weigh in on this. That's the Constitution. And if he continues to try to do ground troops and an invasion that will also fail 93 million Iranians, million-person army, then I do think it's time for impeaching Trump. I don't want to go there, but I've fired the bat signal saying if he keeps doing this, I think that's what we're looking at. But I do want to spend some time on Democratic Socialists and where you see America going, the midterms, and more. So, Gavin McGinnis, thank you so much for being here with us today.
2: Thanks for having me, man. Hey, if we made a bet about Iran, I still wouldn't be paying you yet. I would consider this a war and a failure when we have deaths of American soldiers that rivals the daily problems with, you know, training and exercise. 15 men, what are we at now? 20? That's still what the American military goes through on a regular basis. So I'll be sweating bricks. I'd be nervous right now about having to pay you, but I still would not break my checkbook out until we have substantial boots on the ground, real deaths, journalists there reporting the warfare going on the ground. I still call it a military action. I know it's not looking great for me right now. I will concede that. But I'm still clinging to my checkbook here, not giving up.
1: Hey, like I said 152 days ago, I said if I could hit a button and send them to the Phantom Zone, I'd do it. I'm just concerned because now Trump's like, oh, I'm with Netanyahu. I'm closer than ever. We're going to blow the such and such out of them. And they're, you know, they're warming up the national draft. That's my concern. Well, I'm going to sit here and watch you guys. I really appreciate you being here. Gavin, here's my mini me. He's actually bigger than me. Here's my better, my son, Rex Jones. Here he is.
3: Yeah. Well, we know each other from the before time. Right? Like, I interviewed you before the pandemic, so we've known each other for a while. I really appreciate you, Gavin, especially Rebel Media, growing up as a kid watching you. You're a big creative influence on me, and I think you're a very funny guy. I just, with all this, I'm 23 years old. They're talking about implementing the draft, the running simulations for it. You say that we still wouldn't be paying you because you don't consider this to be a war, you consider it to be a military action. How can you deny the clear escalation ladder, and how can you say those deaths don't count?
2: Well, first of all, let's start with the first thing. You said you especially remember me from Rebel. You know what that means, right? It means you don't watch me anymore. You don't watch censored.tv. You do not subscribe. So it's not especially, Rex.
3: That's not true. That's an assertion of yours.
2: Oh, yeah.
3: I'm trying to give you credit. What was your favorite thing about yesterday's show? I'm not a daily watcher of you, but I see your clips. Come on, man. It's all or nothing.
2: You're not a yearly watcher,
3: Hold on. If it's all or nothing with the show, it's all or nothing with the dead bodies, right? Is that not the same standard? Come on, Unc.
2: Yeah. Well, how many American soldiers died yesterday? Here's the thing, Rex. I used to have this gay neighbor upstate, and we were lighting off fireworks on July 4th, and his ugly little dog disappeared. And he was like, my dog's dead. And he started crying and everything. I'm not saying you're a crybaby, but I went up to him. I was like, dude, your dog's not, he just disappeared during fireworks. They all disappear during fireworks. Don't panic. And what happened to about, you know, 12 hours later, his dog showed up and all those tears were for nothing. I'm not saying you and your dad are nuts. I know it looks very bad for me, but as of 1:43 p.m. on July 29th, I can still argue that this is a military operation. I'm still on the Trump train. Yes, there's talk of Netanyahu. There's war hawk talk. There's neocon talk. But as far as what's really going on, I still am not paying you guys the $100 I bet.
3: All right, let me ask you a question, because you're kind of pointing to Netanyahu there. You diminish his role a little bit. He just described his relationship with President Trump when asked by reporters, as they say, are there cracks in the relationship? He says, no, it's a wall of granite. What do you think of that? Did he drag us into this war? Did he create it?
2: There is an argument for that that's much more pragmatic than people think. The basic, you know, anti-Trump argument is that Netanyahu said, hey, Trump, be my bitch. Go there and go attack Iran. I don't think that's what happened. I think what happened was Trump knew Israel was attacking Iran. He knew there was going to be retaliation. So to minimize American damage, he was all but forced to get in there and blow up a lot of Iran's capabilities. So their retaliation towards Israel didn't hurt America too much. But as I said on that Brandon Straka debate, this is a very bold and crazy move that I admire. That's what New York real estate guys do. They make big
3: moves. You admire the war?
2: I do. So far, I admire the war.
3: Oh, but so is it a war? You just said it was.
2: It's not a war. No.
3: How does that work? You can't pick and choose, man.
2: Stop yelling at me!
3: Okay. I love you.
2: Let's not get drowned in syntax here.
3: What about American blood? Can we drown in that? Because that's what the water is. That's what the ground is watered with in the Middle East right now. Those 18
2: How many Americans have died in this quote unquote war in Iran?
3: Sarah Gonzalez, Tyler Woodall, Michael, and Angel. They just died in the last wave of attacks. So those are the people we know about. Do you trust the numbers coming out of DOJ? You think they're telling us the truth?
2: Okay, so I think the total is what, 18?
3: Yeah, but why does it matter? One is too many. All right, let me give you a quote. I'm going to give you a quote. I'm going to directly reference something that you just said. This is what Marco Rubio said on March 1st. Israel was going to attack. We feared American soldiers would die in the retaliation, so we had to respond. We had to join them in their initial wave of attack. Is that taking us to war?
2: Sure. I mean, you could argue that, but it's not a war yet. There's military operations like this 365 days a year. That's what America is. We have to intervene. I'm an isolationist, by the way. I'm a Buchananite. I don't consider this a war. A war is boots on the ground to a substantial degree. A war is journalists there reporting on it. Oh, my God, there was a bomb. Yeah, we're running through the Straits of Hamas right now. That's a war.
3: But what about world?
2: By the way, I like that you're freaking out. I want InfoWars to freak out by all means. We need you there in your worst case scenarios. But I'm the glasses half full, and I'm still on the Trump train because I am optimistic that this will be good for us in the long run. This will lead to more control of oil in the Middle East. This will shift the power dynamic from Lloyd's of London and Britain deciding who does what over there to us deciding what.
3: All
2: who
3: right,
2: does
3: let me steal
2: so
3: in.
2: If it goes bad, China wins and we're screwed. So it's a massive gamble.
3: How are we supposed to fight China or fight Russia when we have no standoff munitions? According to CNN, we've used over 55%. I think it's more accurate we used over 90, but we can debate that number. The same with the precision guided bombs. We're almost out of those. So if we need to fight China.
2: There could not be a better time to be quote unquote vulnerable in front of China and Russia right now. Russia is embroiled in Ukraine and has been for many years. They're hanging by a thread. China is, I don't know what happened to China, but they've lost their military. They've got no balls anymore. They have deteriorated to the lowest point they've been in decades. So I'm not scared.
3: Where does that information come from, that they're degraded and depleted? Because last time I checked, they were doing exercises right outside Taiwan and trying to do the Belt of Pearl strategy to take the South China Sea. I don't know anything about that.
2: We can sit here with footnotes all day long.
3: This is the truth. No, they're not footnotes. It's the geopolitical reality. I report on this every single day, 6 hours live every single day, talking about the war at 2 a.m. when it started, Gavin. It is a war. It is an energy world war. That is what all of this is. That's what Ukraine is. That's what Iran is. And it's a 500-kilometer line of constant conflict. That is a world war. It is not a military action. It is not a strategic engagement. It is World War III. That's what all this is. You can say it hasn't truly begun yet, World War III in earnest, but there are regional wars that you deny. These are not regional conflicts. These are regional wars. Do you understand that?
2: I strongly disagree. I never knew the term war could be so subjective. But I strongly disagree. I think that China has had their military decapitated. I can send you a link after this if you want. But, you know, the last time I talked to your dad was a couple weeks ago. And I said, if this becomes a war, I'm off the Trump train. I'm still on the Trump train. I don't consider this a war yet.
4: And many other males.
2: But, you know, this is a matter of opinion at this point.
3: I don't think so. I don't think so. When we use over half our standoff munitions, I don't think it's a matter of opinion. I think it's a matter of numbers, logistics, and fact. We don't have the missiles to fight a conflict. We degraded our own military.
4: This was jam-packed. And Josh McDowell gave
2: you, you run low on bombs. I don't think you hate Iran enough. I don't think you hate Islam enough. Islam is destroying the West. Currently, they've already invaded our country. Aren't you in Texas?
3: Is that Shia or Sunni? Is that the Takfiri Wahhabis that we set up in Saudi Arabia? Or is that them? They were over there. We killed their pope. We killed their religious leader. We made them mad. It's like attacking an ant pile.
2: What you're talking like the problem with Islam is new.
4: We've defense. He gave new.
2: We've never not had a problem with Islam. This goes back to the Crusades. This goes back to the Ottoman Empire. They're incompatible with the West. The yin and yang of Earth is us versus Islam. I guess versus communism too, but we've a problem with them. And I think this is actually, you're making me like this more now, the more we speak. I'm actually enjoying.
3: Well, yeah, you're a neocon.
2: I'm not a neocon. I hate neocons. I'm a isolationist, but I would put this under the blanket.
3: How can you say you're isolationist when you support this military action, as you call it? How does that work?
2: You need to do military actions once in a while. You have to flex your muscles. Here's an analogy, Rex. You're on the prison yard. Once in a while, if you're the king of the prison yard, you have to get in a little tussle. You have to get in a fight to remind everyone that you're the boss. Remember when Tony Soprano randomly beat up his assistant there after he got out of the hospital? He didn't want to do that. He didn't like it. It wasn't a big deal. It wasn't World War III, but it reestablished Tony Soprano as the head of the family. As the head of that crew, I don't think the Sopranos are a family.
3: All right, you know what? You know what? I can see the logic there. I can see the logic there. My problem with the analogy is that we're not the mob boss. The mob boss is being blackmailed by the gold digger. That's what's going on here. Israel got us into this conflict. You talk about Islam being a threat. I totally agree. Ayatollah never called me a goy. Ayatollah never tried to kick me off the internet. That was all people here.
2: Are you paraphrasing Muhammad Ali when he said Vietnam never called me N?
3: No, I didn't think about that, but I guess so. Unintentionally, maybe. Unintentionally.
2: Yeah. That's what Muhammad Ali said. Yeah, dude, we should move on to another subject because we're getting into Beatles versus Rolling Stones. Right?
3: That's totally fair. I want to ask you about that. Go ahead.
2: I'm not calling it a war. When it's a war, I will say you're right, I'm wrong. You know what? I've never done this before. We're making a retroactive bet. Me and Rex right now shaking on it. I'll pay you $100 if this becomes a war. You pay me $100 if we get out of there unscathed. I have a feeling we'll disagree on unscathed, so I'll lose
3: I hope you're right. I hope you're right. We can shake on that digitally. That's good. I hope that you're right, Gavin. Let's talk about something else, because here's the thing. That panel debate, and I want to do those myself. It's a very good format with the walkaway guy. You and Owen had an exchange about Epstein. What is your Epstein position?
2: Similar to Iran in that I don't care yet. There is enough real deal, tangible, disgusting pedophiles like this guy they just caught in Tacoma raping 4-year-olds. Like, here's my problem with Epstein. So far, all I can see is pubescent and post-pubescent girls. That's disgusting. It's not my cup of tea, but it's the same as Motley Crue and Led Zeppelin. And my beef with everyone freaking out on 15-year-olds and 16-year-olds is you dilute the term pedophile. And now when we hear about this guy in Tacoma, when we hear about the Mexican cartels literally trafficking children, we lump it in with some dumb 16-year-old sluts who don't have a reasonable dad. And wow. we see it all as the same thing. There's disgusting creeps who have sex with adolescent girls. They make me sick. And then there's pedophiles who have sex with 5-year-olds, and there's plenty of that. Those throats need to be slit.
3: How can you say that he didn't do the things you're talking about as vile? When, here, just throw this up again, crew. Ghislaine Maxwell sentenced to 20 years in prison for conspiring with Jeffrey Epstein to sexually abuse minors. Now, I don't see how we can go from here into saying he's just a pervert. I really don't get it. Why is Ghislaine in jail?
2: That doesn't mean anything. This is the same justice system that murdered Jeffrey Epstein.
3: What?
2: Or took him away. Let me rephrase that. This is the same justice system that disappeared Jeffrey Epstein. The populace doesn't know what happened with that. So I don't trust the Ghislaine Maxwell thing. Just like Iran, the second you show me an 11-year-old raped on that island, I'm in. I want to talk about it all day. But we've been talking about all of these hypotheticals. And again, it's good that someone is out there on the front lines like you guys fighting for the hypotheticals. But I'm here in actual tangible evidence. And all I see is adolescents on Epstein Island. And I want us to focus on real molestation. We have real bona fide serious pedophiles. And don't you think it's unusual, by the way, that the Epstein experts like Owen, who's a friend of mine, they never talk about any other pedophilia. They don't seem concerned with the drag queen story hour pedophiles.
3: That's not true. Owen covered that on air for 10 years straight. I watched War Room growing up. That's completely not true. Like, Owen would pioneer that type of content.
2: I don't hear the Epstein people talk about the 3-year-olds pedophiles. You know what I mean? The pedophiles who are with actual children. They seem totally 100% focused on Epstein with no other pedophilia.
3: I think the idea is that some monster freakazoid that's trying to diddle little kids is not the same thing as a billionaire influence peddler who potentially has blackmail and all these powerful people. He had power of attorney over Les Wexner, billionaire. He was on the Trilateral Commission. This is not a normal guy. When you have not a normal guy engaging in influence peddling, blackmailing, it's also a pedophile, people have a lot of questions, Gavin. I do. I can say he's evil.
2: One thing I want to make clear, too, is I am 100% convinced, and so are most people who are interested in this subject, I'm 100% convinced that Epstein worked with Mossad, and they blackmailed the Democrats because the Democrats were starting to drift away from Israel. So they said, let's blackmail Clinton and the like and say, you either support Israel or we're going to show you banging 16-year-olds. That's what I think Epstein Island was. I obviously don't like that. I don't like that Israel's using their secret service to terrorize our politicians, but it was Democrats. So they're not high on my priority list. Their rights. Bill Clinton's sex life is not high on my priority list.
3: All right. So you acknowledge and establish the intelligence connection. We both agree with that. We're about to go to break.
2: I never doubted that. Yeah. I never doubted that.
3: I want to go to break because we have to go to break. I want to plug really quick and come back with the Ilhan Omar stuff. I think that's something that we'll agree on there. 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

0: Well, it's been a long time since I started broadcasting when I was like 8 years old. And Gavin was definitely one of those foundational media influences on me growing up as a kid. And I know you said, you're not watching the modern stuff. I do see your clips. I do see you on the timeline. Here's my thing. Growing up, going to tennis tournaments, I just remember watching you on the phone on Rebel Media. So I wanted to give you your flowers and also do you that honor. And there are things that we disagree on. I want to get into this topic domestically, leading into Ilhan Omar, which I do want to get to. It's related because it's massive COVID fraud. What did you think, Gavin, of Fauci pleading the fifth about what color the sky was at the Senate today?
1: Well, I think that the chickens are coming home to roost with Fauci. The chickens are coming home to roost with everyone, actually. I want to thank Elon Musk for that, because from Britain to America, the entire Western world is waking up. And Fauci was a god during COVID.
0: This is true.
1: He writes about it in his gay little diary, where he says, Julia Roberts was nervous around me. He's such a little New Yorker. He's such a Brooklyn Ponce. He's like a little theater kid or something. And I think America's finally waking up to the fact that he knew that you can't really die from COVID if you're not an old or a fat. And it's so glad to hear that now. But didn't Biden make him a made man? Like, isn't he immune to prosecution?
0: Yeah, they say he's bulletproof, but the thing is, he can still perjure himself. And in fact, not answering the questions because he's received the pardon actually makes him liable, I think, in some way. I'm forgetting what the charge is there, but he's supposed to answer, right? Because he's supposed to be cleared of liability. He's supposed to answer the question. You could see him there, just crew, see if we can get like a still shot or just him sitting in there, like staring Ron Paul down. He looks like how I imagine a rattlesnake would look if you stomped on its tail really hard. He looks like those are like, talk about Sopranos earlier, Richie Aprile, Manson lamps. That's what we're talking about.
1: Wouldn't you kill to be a fly on the wall in his home?
0: Like, I'm Dr. Fauci.
1: Is he still arrogant? He's so weird. I think he's Italian. He's got that weird Brooklyn Jewish accent. We say, oh, they're talking about me, but I don't think this is going to be an issue. He talks like Woody Allen or something. I don't think it's going to be an issue. I think I'm all right. I really do. Or does he, is he sweating a bit? I don't know. But if there's one thing I learned in this business, don't get excited about people going to jail for their crimes, especially if they're on the left. If they're Proud Boys and it's January 6th, you can get excited about them going to jail for decades. I mean, we've got lucky with a pardon, but that was serendipity. Outside of that, you know, if they're on the left and they've committed crimes, I think we can expose them on InfoWars and Censored.TV and mock them and enjoy laughing at their hypocrisy. But as far as like, ha ha, when they go to jail, I don't know. Fauci's not going to jail, so don't get your hopes up.
0: Yeah, I don't think he's going to jail. I just think it's super interesting that everyone basically knows this guy was part of a coordinated plan to destroy the country. And the EcoHealth Alliance emails are out there. They're publicly available. Fauci lied. People died about the gain-of-function research that went on in the Wuhan Institute of Virology that we funded specifically. So, like, all of us collectively, let's pat ourselves on the back, shake each other's hands, because we paid for this to be made. Exactly. Yeah, we got to pat ourselves on the back and the shoulder. And that's the real indignity of it, is he's so old, he knows he's going to die before any real accountability could come. Right? Come on.
1: Well, let's relentlessly mock all the ass kissers from back during COVID. There was these guys called the Beta Boys or something. I forget what their exact name, but they were like sweating, and they're heterosexuals, if you can believe this. At least three of the four are. And they were so nervous and excited when Fauci was coming on. Let's find them and mock them. This is our chance to gloat. The only joy we get in this world as far as the left wing screwing up is gloating. And it would be a crime not to do it at this point. We got to get in there and go, ha ha ha.
0: Okay, stay with me. That was a good 5 minutes. We're going to get back into it with Ilhan Omar and more Somali.

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2: Running through domestic and foreign policy, where we agree, disagree, discuss, commentate, debate with the founder of Vice Media. Of course, you know, just generally a new media phenomenon, Gavin McGinnis. So happy to have him on the show. I want to throw to this clip of Ilhan Omar and the latest Somali fraud. Go ahead and play it.
3: Well, now investigators are tracking the web of fraud to other Minnesota Democrats, such as Congresswoman Ilhan Omar. Many of the suspects linked to the scheme live in her district, including a restaurant owner who hosted events for her. He has since been convicted of stealing $12 million in COVID funds.
2: So that's a liberal and loving, as we like to say here on the network. What do you think of the Somali activities?
4: I want to thank, what's his name? Is it Nick Shirley who did all the Leering Center stuff?
2: Yeah.
4: Did you see her net worth has gone down 99% since we exposed this? Can you imagine still being on that side after all of this exposure? I mean, if I was a lefty and I supported Ilhan Omar, I would have cut my losses a long time ago. She's a child of a despot. Just like Mamdani, she's from the elites. Mamdani was a Ugandan elite who was ironically pushed out by, what was his name, Idi Amin, back in 1970 or so. He was pushed out for having money, just like Castro pushed out all the elites out of Cuba for the crime of having money. Then he comes into power and does the exact same thing. There's no difference with Ilhan Omar. Her dad was basically Mugabe. He slaughtered a quarter of a million people, and then they had to escape. But they're escaping. They retain their money and power when they escape. She escaped Mogadishu and came here and just walked into the White House and became a despot over here. Now, the exposure is glaringly obvious. And the fact that people are still clinging to her shows you that the left is a cult. And they can see their heroes rape, murder, destroy, steal. And they will not give up on the cult. So that's why I give up on them.
2: Well, I think that's key. I think that's key to explain is like Ilhan Omar wants to come over here and act like a victim and act like white people did something to her, which is just completely outrageous when she comes from literally the slave trader despotic lineage that you talk about. I mean, the people on the coast there, that's what they've done for hundreds, if not thousands of years. And this whole idea specifically, and this is where, here's the thing. I am majorly against this war because I see this war, the Iran war, I'm getting back to a little bit here, as a means for mass migration, the destruction of my country. If you go look at these places, where did slavery originate from? The Arabs did it, right? Who sold the black people? It was the Muslims. Like, that's just a historical reality. You can look at the conquering of Europe and all of it. And when you import a culture like this into your country that is completely foreign and alien to everything that we believe, and then expect that person to cooperate and conform to that system, she's going to try to take it over. Like, the stuff with her brother is insane. Can you get into that a little bit more? And with Mamdani?
4: She married her brother.
2: Right.
4: She married her brother for citizenship. The documentation is all there. Is my camera not working or something?
2: Yeah, I think it went down.
4: Oh, I see it there. Maybe I clicked on it. Oops. Whoops. She married her brother. It's been well documented. We can all see this. The left has blinders on when it comes to this kind of thing. But you shouldn't be shocked from that. The business plan of Islam is to convert or die. This is what they do. They want to replace the West with themselves. And it'll just become a third world isht hole the same way it will back then. And, you know, I remember with Mogadishu, with Black Hawk Down, she said that was the time that America invaded her country. Look, I believe it or not, I'm not an interventionist. I didn't want us going to Somalia, but we went there because the despots, the drug kings,

0: the warlords were stealing all of the aid we were trying to send to the poor, which we shouldn't be doing. And we went there to make sure they get our saltine crackers. It was an invasion to help the poor. I wish they didn't do it, but that's the narrative she consistently gets away with. She is the enemy. And something, I think the left, they love to talk about multiculturalism and diversity, but they've never been to these countries. They don't know about these cultures. And it's never occurred to them that some groups are more compatible than others. Like Mexicans, the Mexicans are what? They're half Spanish, half Aztec. I don't think we should be importing them to the numbers that we are, but they don't intrinsically despise us the way Islam does and Ilhan Omar supporters do. To the left, they see brown. They literally say brown, like it's all the same, but Sikhs and Hindus and Pakistanis.
1: Well, here's the reality. Here's really quick. Here's the reality. These groups hate each other. But they're taught to hate the white people more than they hate each other. And that's what did Obama call it? The intersectional coalition. I think that was the wording back from 2008. And they're still trying to do it to this day. If you look at the pride flag, right? The old one's just a rainbow. The new one's got a triangle in there and they got the brown, the black. They got the pedophile thing in there. Like it's a bizarre amalgamation because that's what they have to war against the West. I think that's key to explain.
0: It's a perfect amalgamation, and I'm glad you brought that up because it's the quintessential analogy of how insatiable both the left, LGBT, and Islam is. Like, you know the way Islam will go, you are wearing a burqa, but I can see your ankles. Whack, whack, whack, whack, because you're never good enough for Allah. It's the same with LGBTQ. We give them a rainbow flag. The guy who made the rainbow flag hates the new trans flag. Because he goes, I already made a flag that's everyone. It's a rainbow for crying out loud. And they go, yeah, that's not inclusive enough. It's every color. Right. What's the expression? They say every color of the rainbow. I don't like the rainbow flag, by the way. It's hijacked from the Bible. It's meant to seduce children. But that wasn't good enough for them. They had to add a triangle in there. And even then they go, where are the black people? So we add in blacks, we add in trans. And have you seen the newest one? It's got like a circle in it. Like just like Islam.
1: Find it and pull it up. Find it.
0: It's sort of like I used to have this thing with my kids when they were much younger. I called it Kids Day. And for a couple days a year, you can eat candy bars for breakfast. You go to bed whenever you want. You can play video games all day. And the next day they'd always be sick because they ate garbage food all night. And stayed up till like 2 a.m.
1: Sure. It's like going out and doing cocaine. It's a bad idea.
0: Yeah. And a lot of the people who do that or have done that are actually okay guys if you get to know them. But, anyway, that's neither here nor there. But the left and Islam they're both children. And when you give children whatever they want, they destroy themselves. So it's ironic that the Western patriarchy is actually the best thing for women and children and gays and immigrants because we're good at power. We've had it for a long time now. They're not good at power. They destroy everything in their wake and themselves.
1: I want to read a little bit more from this article about the fraud. So apparently this guy, or somebody, let me read it, her sister, excuse me, maybe he stole a dude, who knows. Public records in the state may tie Omar's sister, Sahara Noor, or Noor, to the operation. Noor has run several businesses in the region, including the People's Center Clinics, always another quality Learing Center type of device, and services in the Somali neighborhood of Minneapolis, which controversially received a $2 million earmark while her sister was a state representative. Noor went on to found a group called Grit Partners Consulting and publicly says her company has secured more than $20 million in funding for health initiatives and has consulted on projects backed by federal health agencies, such as, look at this, USAID and the CDC. What do we know about them? Isn't that interesting? What do you think about that, Gavin?
0: I think we're dealing with remarkably low IQs. All this, the average IQ in Somalia is, what, 75?
1: That's not great.
0: That's sub-Down syndrome. So I think these people are just smiling through all this controversy with no idea they were getting caught. Or could get caught or can be punished. Look at Shiloh Hendricks. Like, that guy had a criminal record. He was molesting teenagers. His son or the kid, whatever relation they are, was such a miscreant. He had an ankle bracelet. Now, I got an ankle bracelet, by the way, but I'm an old criminal. That kid was like 9 years old. And the fact that they are arrogant enough to want to press charges and attack people when they are, they're criminals themselves shows that these people are oblivious. I mean, I like the child analogy because we keep seeing this sort of like smiling through chaos as they screw up their lives more and more and destroy the West more and more and go, what, me worry? It's like the Alfred E. Newman mentality.
1: Sure. And talking about just kind of like a childlike mindset, we can say that Somalis are dumb or whatever. The Europeans are also quite dumb as well because they just keep letting these people into their countries and they go ahead and do terror attack. And, you know, you don't need actually to use a gun. You use a car, do acid attack, whatever. And of course, we're covering the Shiloh Hendricks thing right there, which is completely insane. She's leaving. The guy's following her with the cell phone. That's really all you need to know about that.
0: Yeah. They not only will they not concede, they won't run away. They'll press charges on the person they were trying to rape. That's the common thing here. But I've noticed, at least with my peers, there's this anti-Semitic trope of, we would have been fine if the Jews hadn't let them all in. Opening borders to the worst of the world has been a problem forever. When I lived in Canada, we had Pierre Trudeau, Justin Trudeau's dad, and he was under the impression that Americans are all in the KKK and it's a white power nation. So he started promoting diversity and open borders as an FU to America because Canadian politics is largely based on spite. And, you know, we just had a new prime minister up there whose entire campaign was, I hate Trump. So this problem of opening your borders and ruining the utopias you create seems to be a Western, I don't know, flaw, virus. It's a problem with the program that just keeps coming up with us.
1: I think a lot of the time we prioritize foreign policy over domestic. And I think domestic policy is downstream of foreign policy. I think that's a big reason why people point to the wars. And here's the thing, like that's why people point to world Jewry as well, because a lot of that is responsible for a lot of these wars. And you can say that's an anti-Semitic trope. It's just the truth. It's just reality.
0: It might be. But this might be a bastardization of Christianity or something where,
1: all right,
0: you know,
1: that is the real meta point. It is the Christian Zionism, which is a fake religion, in my opinion. Not even,
0: okay.
1: Yeah, not even Israel necessarily, because if we didn't have people like Lindsey Graham, we wouldn't be in situations like this. So,
0: yeah, Lindsey's a neocon. The neocons are pro-Israeli, pro-globalist war hawks. They're evil. They're anti-American. But the thing that bugs me is, like, if you go down the anti-Semite hole, there's no culpability and it's someone else's fault. And I think we need to acknowledge our own flaws when it comes to self-blame and guilt. Like, America is just black failure, white guilt. It's been that way since for at least 50 years since MLK was shot. But there's this thing, like, say you go to a Japanese guy and you go, you took this island from the Ainu and you stole their land. He would laugh in your face. If you said to a Mexican, you're basically a conquistador that killed the Aztecs and destroyed the Aboriginals and you're evil and you should give this land back, he'd laugh in your face. You do that with any country in the world, any race, any culture, and they would laugh in your face. Yet when you say it to white Westerners, they immediately capitulate and go, you're right, we're evil, what can we do? And it's always been that way. Like, it's not post-World War II, it's been that way. Who ended slavery? The Brits. The Brits said, this is morally wrong. I need to go to Africa and die on the shores of Africa, liberating the African slaves. I bet at the time there was African slaves going, why are you gay? Why do you bother trying to liberate me? They probably weren't even asking to be liberated. But it's just, it's something that got us through Siberian winters, this altruism and this benevolence and this caring about other people's problems, but it's got to come to an end. We need to get selfish again. We need to start worrying about our own future because this altruism and embracing other cultures is being used against us. Look at this. Look at this birthright citizenship. Great idea. Great concept. I totally support it 100 years ago. Now you have Chinese people flying in, giving birth, and then leaving. They're taking advantage of our benevolence, and we need to stop being so benevolent.
1: All right, Gavin, where do people find you?
0: They can find me at censor.tv. I would like it if you would go there today and sign up, Rex, and watch me.
1: Well, here's the thing. I texted you like a year ago asking if you had hosting work for you. You never texted me back. So, you know, what's going on there?
0: Well, you should have nagged me more. If you do recall, we spent like 5 months setting up a show for you on this network. And then there was some misunderstanding.
1: Pops obliterated that like the nuclear program.
0: Pops got in a bad mood one day and he nuked it. But we still love you. We're still, there's a giant Venn diagram of the Joneses and the McInnesses. I was going to move down there
1: really?
0: To be with you. We're basically like cousins, you and I, kissing cousins. Can I kiss you?
1: All right, Gavin. All right. Glad to have you on the show. I appreciate you, even though we disagree on the war and stuff like that.
0: Hold on. Before you hang up, I don't believe in disagreements. It's subjective right now. The bet is still in the air.
1: I don't agree.
0: But I'm prepared to lose the bet.
1: All right. Really quick, let's define terms. So you define war as ground invasion, do you not?
0: If you really want to get down to it, I define war as more than 100 American soldiers dead.
1: All right. I think we're already in one, but to your arbitrary standard, which objectively is arbitrary, we have that bet. And I hope that you're right.
0: Why are you hanging up on me when we still have 7 minutes? Are you bored of me?
1: I have to do plugs. He'll come in here with the belt and whip me, even if though he's in Hawaii. He'll teleport over here and he'll beat me with the belt. I want to do a plug, but if you want to do a plug with me, have you taken the methylene blue?
0: No, but I have a methylene blue butt plug I was just about to
1: use. All right. We don't need to put things up there. We will send you some methylene blue so you can try it. Do you know what it is?
0: No.
1: All right. So it's a small molecule. You got nitrogen, sulfur, chlorine. Chlorine makes a medical dye. They use it now because it's safer than radioactive iodine. But the sulfur.
0: What am I, a nerd? I don't understand any of this.
1: Well, give me a second. It gets you jacked up. Do you want to try some?
0: Yes, absolutely.
1: All right. We'll send you some methylene blue. And if you guys want to get it too, you can get it from thealexjonesstore.com. 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It really helped her with her hair if you want it. We've got the T3 trifecta iodine, the absolute staple of the old network. We've got the ultimate sea moss, ultimate turmeric, the bovine beef tallow. It's got the methylene blue inside. alongside the tallow, incredible antioxidant, methylene blue. I already went over it, tried to with Gavin a little bit. We've got the zeolite, incredible for heavy metal support, dechelation, stuff like that. The Shilajit complex, we've even got smelling salts. Ultimate life force, which is absolutely incredible. It's got the natokinase in there. It's got things, theoretically to, you know, attenuate certain anecdotal things with the spike protein. Not making a health claim there. 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The ultimate CMOS gummies in another form. 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I'm telling you again, the Power Drive Bundle, Methyl Drive, Power Plant, Methylene Blue, that is like the trifecta. And if you're going to take that, I want you to come back and tell me personally, send a testimonial, what it did for you in your life, what problem used it to attenuate. I really think you're going to notice and enjoy some real benefits from that. And we got a really, really phenomenal gentleman about to join us here in the next segment. Tennessee State Rep Monty Fritz, he's running for governor. He's an absolutely incredible gentleman. I had a conversation with him about weather weapons. He's done a lot of really important work, and I wanted to talk to him because he's kind of one of these cultural phenomenons like a James Fishback who's just kind of surging right now. But he's not just that. He's this and more. He's a really pro-life guy. I am as well. Want to talk to him about that. Very pro taking care of the family, bringing choice back, allowing people to protect their property. All these things and more are coming up on the Alex Jones Network. And if you want to find me, if you want to follow me, support me, that's going to be Rex Jones News with a Z. That's going to be Twitter. That's going to be Instagram. That's Rex Jones News with a Z. Follow me there. I do gray area talks Thursday and Sunday, marquee show. And then every single morning, I am live for you. New American Journal. Follow me there on Rumble. Just go ahead and do it. New American Journal, 8 a.m. to 11 a.m. If you're watching on the old network and you can't find the new show, I am doing a morning show for you literally every single day of the week. Even when I'm here in the chair this week, I got my buddy's still doing it, doing a phenomenal job. And of course, gray area, we never miss gray area, 7:30 to 10:30 p.m. on Sunday, 7:30, 9:30 p.m. on Friday. I really appreciate all the love and support I've been getting. And we will see you after this break and after these messages with Monty Fritz.

0: My fellow patriots, the first thing the globalists and the leftists do when they want to silence you is go after your merchant accounts. Go after your business payment systems. It's that simple. They try to cut off your ability to even receive money or make payments. It's globalist siege. It's globalist economic warfare. It's a globalist blockade, an embargo, sanctions against American populist patriots. For everyone that's been watching and listening to me for years, you've seen the attacks. You've seen the deplatforming. You've seen the court battles, the news articles, the demonization, the bogus default judgments. We even have FBI and CIA operatives on hidden camera talking about how their entire goal was to take me out at the knees by knocking out my ability to accept payments. And that model they used on me, they admit, is for all of you.
1: Alex Jones.
2: Yeah, so we were after him.
1: So with Alex Jones. And the goal with him was what, just to bankrupt him?
2: Pretty much.
0: Well, because of First United Payments and your support, they failed. And they failed because I had a processor with a backbone who loves America and believes in the free market. One who stands up for American justice and who didn't back down when they received threatening messages and pressure from other major institutions. If you are a conservative business owner, Google is watching you. Meta, Facebook is watching you. Amazon, all of the major big tech is watching you. If you think for one second that they are not orchestrating and coordinating their efforts behind the scenes to take you offline and out of business and render you harmless to the system and the machine, you are wrong. The question is not if, it's when Stripe, Shopify, PayPal, Square, they're all part of the same big tech machine. Consolidation, vertical integration, that is the goal of the BlackRock globalist system. Because once there's only one central system, they can bring in the universal credit score. 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The head of BlackRock, Larry Fink, was very clear. Once they have the system in place and they're close, they are going to shut down everybody that isn't part of their system, even people that aren't political. 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That's 877-899-1313. The tyrants are counting on us not to innovate. They're counting on us not to migrate to institutions and organizations that are pro-human just like us. 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I've been using them for almost a decade. They're already taking care of most of the patriots. 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
1: Welcome back to the program. Coming into the third hour here, as a young Texan, I wanted to get a Tennessean on who's trying to do something really important. Here's the thing. A lot of the time, I think as Americans, we look at the big picture and we say, Strait of Hormuz, Bab el-Mandeb, Russia, Ukraine, China, when in the reality, the important thing is what's happening here domestically at home, and that's actually where we have the most impact in these local and statewide elections. I met Monty up at an event called America First United where you were a speaker, and I was quite impressed because here's the thing. I'm looking for specific language from candidates going forward in the future as a young person. I'm looking for people to talk about the problems that I face, not just now, but, you know, 20, 30, 40 years in the future. And I think everyone we got right now, most of the establishment people, they are not concerned at all because they can get rich quick. They can implement a scheme. They can make their buddies happy. And it is what it is. But people that actually care about this country and want to change it and do something positive in the future, really returning us to what we had before. Monty, that's what made me interested in your campaign. How are you doing?
2: Oh, thank you. I'm honored that you would say that. I do think that we have to embrace our Christian heritage, and we're going to uplift the name of Christ and the consistency of purpose in the Constitution everywhere we go.
1: Amen to that. All right. So what's it like being somebody that is a constitutional conservative in a country kind of gone mad?
2: It's disappointing sometimes. We've allowed our politicians to take us away from the fact that our rights come from God. I think that's been intentional over decades. I think that we have so many weak males in politics that they'll do anything for a little ring kissing and rump smooching. And they've allowed that to happen. So when you speak the straight hard truth, it sometimes concerns people. It upsets people. But I will tell you, Rex, I think your generation, I think even the 40 and below, this liberty and less government message, it's not really about me. It's about the fact that our rights do come from God, and we are what God has given us in America is exceptional, and in Tennessee it's the best, and we better preserve it.
1: Right, and we're not going to give it away, and it doesn't matter who's trying to take it. And here's the thing, people that are good, they don't actually want to, you know, be controlling the world and doing all this insane stuff. They want to be, you know, barbecuing with the kids, hanging out with the dog, you know, doing stuff with the family. That's real life. But that American life for a lot of people, especially in my generation, you know, Monty, I don't feel like I'm going to own a house in the near future. I could never afford that. So what do you say to young people really in your communities in Tennessee that are feeling the same way?
2: Well, in Tennessee, it's important that we have folks that will serve the population and try to keep more money in the people's pockets. That's the reason we've pushed to get rid of the state grocery sales tax, to reform property tax in Tennessee so we're not being taxed against unrealized capital gains. Those two things help with the affordability crisis. I think much of the affordability crisis is driven by, again, these people, these been in politics too long folks that send our money all over the world. When we have homeless veterans and aged people and young parents that can't make ends meet, and yet we continue to tax them at a national level and send that money to 150, 200 countries. And that's unacceptable. We have forgotten that God blessed this nation into existence. And our founders come here to spread the gospel, and that we've missed that in politics over the last few decades, I think. And it's time that we recalibrate government so that those folks serving in government are trying to help the estate of all Tennesseans. And that's important. We shouldn't be picking special interest groups. We shouldn't be taking money from foreign influence or even domestic influence that doesn't have our best interest in mind, because it influences how these politicians vote on things.
1: Sure. I mean, I call it the cruelty of convenience, right? Like if you look at the abortion issue, 63 million Americans murdered, right? And people can say right now, oh, it is what it is. I go to the club. I have my boss life. But when you're 70 years old and there's no people to help you and you're in the nursing home and it's empty and there's no electrician to fix the electricity, nobody to fix the street, we're headed for a population collapse. And this is what I think people don't understand. They say in the West, oh, we're bad because there's all these people. One day there's not going to be as many people if people with these insane evil policies get their way and allow murder to continue to be legal. What do you think about that?
2: Well, we must protect the unborn. The child in the mama's belly must have equal protection under the law. To not do that is an apostasy. We've got much work to do on that in Tennessee. And when you think about what has happened in these murderous abortion clinics and the pills flowing that are taking a life, we kill off generations. It's not just one life. But that one life that is taken would have had children and grandchildren and great-grandchildren. So what you just described is accurate. We have depleted ourselves of our own ability to care for ourselves over time and to perpetuate liberty.
1: Right. And people feel like because they're economically disadvantaged, because the system does have them down and has had them down for a long time, a lot of predatory taxes, a lot of predatory political officials over the years really corrupted this country. People get fooled.
3: Of God's plan for human sexuality.
2: And folks are afraid that it sounds too harsh. The fact of the matter, all those people that have come across that southern border or northern border, whether they, and or even if they flew into the country or hit one of the coasts, if they come in illegally, they broke the law. Now, they're image bearers of God. I'm not suggesting that we should be unnecessarily mean to them, right?
1: Right.
2: But what I am suggesting is that we can no longer perpetuate that. This is an electoral, an economic, and an existential threat to the republic. We must deport every illegal. I fully intend to make Tennessee the least favored place for any illegal in the United States. We're going to aggressively take that on. And I think that we have to go a little bit further, Rex. I think we've been reluctant to take on the companies that take advantage of foreign labor. And whether it is illegal foreign labor or whether it happens to be the H-1B visas that we bring in from other third world countries to do labor and work them for nothing, we're diminishing our culture. We're not requiring an assimilation to American values and ideas. And we're really harming the younger generation. One of the things I hear the most on college campuses is stop allowing people from other countries to take slots in our universities and colleges that we can't get into. And stop housing people from other nations because it's increasing the cost of our housing, whether rent or purchase. And many young people find themselves in a position like you just vocalized, that it's going to be tough to buy a house.
1: Yeah.
2: And that's because the illegals and the H-1B visas, some of the legal immigration is placing additional demand on the system.
1: This is so key to point out. Between 2021 and 2023, when the interest rates were super low, you have massive amount of H-1B visa immigrants securing 30-year mortgages. So this is just on the record true. And I think it's so key what you pointed out earlier. And this is how I feel about it too. And just a preamble to that, you're talking about the incentives. People say, oh, it's mean to take those away. The incentives themselves are harsh because you're luring people over here to work in a predatory system by the big corporations you just described. So it's actually evil to do that. And that's what I want people to understand. When you drag third worlders here to do these jobs that you say Americans don't want to do, Americans want to do those jobs. You're not willing to pay them. You're not willing to pay them. And that's just the reality. What do you think of that?
2: Yeah, I think that many of the folks that recruit either illegal or even, again, legal under the system, foreign labor, and they work them in a black market economy or they pay them under the table, and they not only impact the citizen with that, but that's really a form of human trafficking. We've got to crack down on those businesses. You know, we often think of human trafficking as a sex trade thing, but it is also a labor thing.
1: Sure.
2: And there's probably an extreme version of that, but there's also what we would call the soft version of it. And these companies that recruit large colonies of foreign citizens to come in and run their chicken plants or their whatever, their assembly lines, they're practicing a form of human trafficking. It must end in Tennessee.
1: Right. And just because it's legal doesn't make it right. And it's legal right now under our Constitution and Bill of Rights. A lot of these things, I think, under careful examination wouldn't be. And I think that's why it's so key. We got people like you. We got people like Fishback really running. And I want to speak to this a little bit. we're not tied down by any sort of leadership other than God's, right? That's the boss. That's who's in charge. That's who we follow, Jesus Christ. I think that's super important. In America, there's this culture, I think, in politics of celebrity worship, where people become, and I'm guilty of this 100%. I've been a cheerleader during portions of my life. What I try to do now is find the facts and find the reason. What do you think Americans need to be focused on when they look for people to vote for, to support in elections, whether it's you, whether it's somebody else? What's the litmus test to you?
2: I think there are several things. I think embracing our Christian heritage is important. I often get a question from some of the cancel culture media, the ABCs, the NBCs, of, would you, Bonnie, if you could, cancel Islam? And I immediately say yes. First, I don't think Islam is a religion. I think it's a political movement, a forced political movement. And secondly, as a born-again Christian who believes what Jesus said, that Christ said he was the way, the truth, and the life, and no man comes to the Father except by him. If I really believe that, why wouldn't I want to cancel every other path that's only going to lead those people to hell if I have any concern for them? And so that seems a little hard for some of the soft-skinned males that I talk to, but we're going to stick to that. Secondly, overtaxation is the first and most effective form of bondage. These people in D.C., and many of them want to come back and be governor. They want to, you know, they want to perpetuate decades-long careers in federal politics and many in state politics. They're practicing a fiscal pedophilia. What they're doing to future generations is profane.
1: Yes.
2: And so I'm quoting a friend of mine that wrote a book, Fears of Our Founders, Mike Ferguson. And I think he's nailed it with that fiscal pedophilia. I would offer this third thing. Look at the weaponized incompetence of most political bodies. Many of us have lost confidence in Congress, the Senate, the House, even our state institutions, because we have so many men and women, males and women, that get into politics and they promise to do these three things or these four things. And then either they are incompetent to do so and they weaponize their incompetency against us, or they're just liars. And I think one of the greatest challenges, Rex, that we're facing right now is re-earning the confidence of the average Tennessean that somebody in Nashville, Tennessee is actually working for them. Somebody with a working class, blue collar mindset is actually willing to work for them. And I think that's all across the country. Being a Tennessee First guy, I'm going to always focus on our state and what's good for the volunteer state.
1: Okay, I think this is really important, and I want to cut a clip here because I want a lot of people to see this. This is key. You're running for governor right now in Tennessee. You're breaking down a key critical issue here on this fiscal pedophilia that's going on in our system. Basically, I'm going to give just a little bit of a brief summary. I want you to give us a deep dive, go into it. I think this is so key for people to understand in 5 minutes if you could do this. But first off, the idea of spending all this money on essentially cheap credit, the backs of the young men and women right now, the children just being born, the children still in their mother's wombs, they are the ones that are going to have to pay for this massive overspending. Please break this down.
2: Yeah, so we continue to spend money that we don't have at a federal level. We borrow money each year. The deficit is ranging between $1.8 and $2 trillion annually. Our national debt is $39.5 or $0.6 trillion at this point in time, with every household in America owing between $275,000 and $290,000 in debt. Most Tennesseans will never be able to satisfy their family debt and what these politicians have done to them. So the average Tennessean pays $15,700 a year in federal income tax and $4,500 in state and local tax. That means the average Tennessean is working through April just to hit a break even. Our founders would have been up in arms by this, that it is an overtaxation. We in politics, not an I, but politics in general, try to convince the public we need to do that to do more good. What they need to do is stop the corruption and stop thinking that government is the answer to every problem, because it's not. As President Reagan said, government's often the problem and ineffective and inefficient in the way they do things. And so that phrase, that fiscal pedophilia, we are ruining the financial lives of future generations of Americans, of Tennesseans. Their inability to buy a home is much influenced by the devaluing of the dollar. I think that many of these people really want to get us onto some socialized digital currency, and I think that they don't care if they break the proverbial bank. Most of the people in Congress that are voting for these kinds of budgets need to be replaced. And so this is a participation sport. I don't want to be in politics. I get criticized sometimes for saying this. I have no desire to go be governor of the state of Tennessee. But God's put a burden on my heart for this, and I refuse to accept my children and my grandchildren to be slaves to another system because of weak males in politics today. And so to all your viewers, I would issue this challenge and go pick up a ballot. Go pick up a petition, rather, and run for office. God is calling men to stand up and be men. 1 Corinthians 16:13 gives that. There's an initial caution. Be alert. Be on alert. Stay firm in the faith. And then the next words, if you read in NASB, is act like a man. And too many people in politics aren't acting like men. It's time that they man up.
1: I think that's a powerful message, and there's a saying, they say strong men create good times, weak men create hard times, and that's kind of a cyclical nature of society across history that we've seen in a lot of things, you know, mirroring Roman Empire, Greek Empire, other periods throughout history. Let's not make those same mistakes. The definition of insanity is repeating the same mistake over and over again and expecting different results. We got to find something different. We got to find people that prioritize God, putting Jesus first, and really, you know, allowing that to rule our country. Country, not, you know, a theoretical, you know, figurehead that really isn't anything. I think that's super important.
2: Well, it is, Rex. And our founders, God gave them the ability to figure this out. That they put in place a system, a set of ideals, a contract, a constitution, that if we will abide within the bounds of that contract between we the people and those who hold office, we can pass on liberty to our next generations. Right. We have folks that are worried about modifying weather and controlling our actions rather than securing our liberty, as the Declaration of Independence indicates is our first responsibility in government.
1: Yeah, I think that's so key. I often describe the Constitution as if we had lawyers arguing for us against the devil himself. I think that's a good way to put it. And I want to get into this. We got about 5 minutes left. You're somebody that acknowledges, hey, we got to protect our earth because God gave it to us. We want our children, grandchildren to experience a beautiful environment. What's going on with this weather weapons legislation that you blocked?
2: So we passed a couple of years ago a prohibition against geoengineering in the state. We made it broad on purpose. I wanted to address both this silly carbon capture, which was really a scheme by many of the elitists to charge us for the air we breathe.
1: Slavery.
2: I think. And then the water rights part of cloud seeding. I mean, just to go to that, aside from all the stratospheric aerosol injection and these crazy pagans who want to block the sunlight to cool the earth, it's ridiculous, but there are people that think that way. But in 8 Western states, we have folks that are paying to seed the clouds to harvest more rain or snowfall. Well, if they are effective at doing that, and they tell you they are, that they're harvesting 10 to 11% more precipitation, then I think that means someone downstream is getting 8 to 10 to 11% less precipitation. And that's
1: stealing the rain.
2: Problem.
1: Stealing the rain, potentially.
2: Yeah. And playing God. And that's the real sin of it. That's the real crime of it, is the attempt to play God. And so, you know, we hope to push for some really hard conversations between our state and others as to what you're doing to us. And to have the very open conversation, do we want the Bill Gates of the world, those people who create a virus to perpetuate a solution to it, to enrich themselves? Because some people do indeed think that way. Do we want them being able to decide who does and doesn't get rainfall because of who paid and who didn't? I think not. I think we can't allow ourselves to get to that. Aside from the disasters that we suffered one in Tennessee where I think there was cloud seeding that was involved in that with the Helene from 2 years ago. Many people think that happened in Texas. About a year and a half ago with a horrible flood where the lives were lost at the camp. because apparently there had been some cloud seeding that took place in the area at some time adjacent to that. We shouldn't accept that. That's scripture is clear. And our founders understood that we had a good constitution and we had to remain moral, aligned with God's word for that to work. And scripture is clear. It rains on the just and the unjust. And rain is a blessing. If we allow mankind to get into deciding who does and does not get rainfall for any reason, I think that's an immoral and unconstitutional approach. I'm going to continue to fight against that.
1: I agree. Thank you, Monty. Where do people find you? What's the website? And when is the election?
2: Yeah, so Election Day is August 6th. We've got early voting through the 1st, and then Election Day on August 6th, you can find me at Fritz, F-R-I-T-T-S, the number 4TN.com, and any of the social media platforms. You'll see we're pretty active on those, Monty Fritz or Fritz for TN, and we would appreciate it if you like what you see on those views or on those sites. Tell all your friends, pass it on, like it, copy it, post it. We need all the help we can in our grassroots campaign to win this governorship.
1: Awesome, Monty. Thank you for your time.
2: Thank you, brother.
1: Thank you. All right, we're going to come right back in that fourth hour. I'm going to take your calls. We're going to talk the Charlie Kirk footage, latest release tapes, all that. I want to hear what you have to say, theories, analysis, ideas. We have multiple versions of the video, which we will be playing. I also want to tell you guys about Sam Altman's latest AI scheme to merge with AI and become his version of the singularity and to run your life and run our world. We don't accept that. And I'm really appreciative of everyone that's watching me right now. You can follow me at Rex Jones News with a Z on Twitter, on Instagram. It's Gray Area. Talks, follow that on YouTube. That's my show, as well as New American Journal in the Morning. And I really do appreciate everyone who's been checking out the morning show. I'm still live. Even though I'm doing the Alex Jones Show 11 to 3 now, I'm still having my buddies host it. So if you want to tune in, that's New American Journal every single morning. I'll see you for the fourth hour here talking all things conspiracy.

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3: And starting in December, participation in the draft will be automatic, meaning that if you're between 18 and 24 in America and you're male, you'll be automatically put into the draft system.
4: From when?
3: I think from December.
4: This year?
3: Yes, that is correct, yes.
4: So between the age of 18 and 25, you think? And what does that really mean? Well, I've not really experienced that in my lifetime. So it means that if you're between the age of 18 and 24, either gender?
3: No, male.
4: Male, then you have to sign up for the army.
3: No, you already put into a draft.
4: Oh, you're already... Okay, but you might be called upon.
3: That's right.
5: President Trump has ordered the Pentagon, the Selective Service, to put out bids and has given them 3 weeks... for AI companies, big tech, to have a plan to implement the draft Yes, it's the law of you're a man. When you get 16 to get a driver's license, you're supposed to register for it. But now it's for everybody, and you cannot opt out of it. And they have it set now to basically implement the draft and then have you called up with your draft number. And they're going to say that, oh, well, we're not sure we're going to do it, but we're going to have it primed and ready. But have you already drafted and ready to be called up off your smartphone? And you saw the neocon that Israel installed in Kentucky. We played his speeches a few months ago where he said, sure, we can call up the draft basically any time, but we need to go ahead and implement the draft now and have everybody through basic training and then be on standby because we've got to have a full war in the Middle East.
6: If you figure, okay, well, we got to start selective service, we got to get them through all the in-processing, boot camp, trainings, you're talking months downstream. Do we really have that time anymore?
7: No.
6: Is that a deeply flawed concept? And so what would really happen if we had to go from what I call a cold start of a pending, you know, world war? How fast and what would really happen if we had to re-implement selective service, i.e. the draft, train, equip, and prepare to deploy those forces? I'm not sure we have that kind of time anymore.
5: And it's going to take at least a 500,000 troops. And we have Mark Levin, who is the mouthpiece of Netanyahu and Trump's brain. We have a clip of him saying that Trump sent in 400,000 troops into Iraq and that it took 40-something minutes and that Iran will take 50-something minutes.
8: The Iranians have been at war with us for over four decades. But if we wanted to go to war, we know how to go to war. George W. Bush showed us. He sent 400,000 troops in. And you defeat Iraq in about 43 minutes. We can do the same with Iran. Maybe it'd take 54 minutes.
5: Trump last year got legislation passed to make the selective service mandatory and to raise the age of conscription to 42 from 35. It also makes it the law that computers will automatically register you into the draft when you get a driver's license or when you turn 18, whichever one happens first. They published on the Federal Register, under orders from President Trump via the Pentagon and Selective Service, vendors that have been given less than a three-week window, AI companies, to compete for the contract to implement those provisions of the law and to prepare for national conscription for the full invasion, ground invasion, of Iran. The other big component is we're not going to be indentured servants to Israel and to the globalists for this insane war. The Pentagon has told Trump, do not launch this war, that the mullahs wouldn't fall. They have set a ground invasion, will be the biggest bloodbath ever, will make Vietnam look like a walk in the park. This is beyond a disaster. Graham on the phone days in saying he believed they would fall in days or weeks guaranteed, which we've been told he told Trump and so did Netanyahu from information leaked to Axios. Now it's all confirmed. They were wrong. We were right. They ignored the Pentagon.
9: What we're trying to do is just get a few cities to fall in the next month, get the Arabs more openly involved tomorrow or by the end of the week, and just have almost irreversible momentum.
5: So we're about to have a national draft implemented for total war and expansion of the new world war we're in a proxy war with Russia, China, through Ukraine and Iran. And now it's not just the Ukrainians as a proxy for NATO and the U.S. Now the U.S. is a proxy for Israel, for the greater Israel project. So I don't think anybody can deny Trump's going to get us all killed. And he's been totally erratic and half-baked on this whole thing. And the mullahs didn't fall. And so the next move, as I've warned and Joe Kent's warned, will be to escalate.

0: 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It's the Alex Jones Show.
1: Welcome back to the fourth hour of the program. I'm your host, Rex Jones. We're going to be taking your calls. I think we're going to do it more towards the end of the hour on the Charlie Kirk stuff because President Trump is live at the White House right now. Let's see if it's breaking news from Unc or if he's just talking about a ballroom.
2: Airports Authority, Jack Potter. Thank you, Jack. And we developed a great relationship with them. We're going to make this something special. As well as a member of the Airports Authority Board of Directors, Trent Morse. Thank you, Trent. Thank you very much. Dulles Airport is the primary international gateway to our nation's capital, which is now one of the safest cities in the country. It's one of the hottest cities in the country. We are the hottest country in the world. But our nation's capital has made tremendous improvements in the last year and a half since we got here. Crime is down by 84%. We've removed 8,000, almost 8,000 career-hardened criminals.
1: All right, we're going to go ahead and come out of this now. This is what I talked about. If he's just talking about a ballroom, nobody cares. Unc, you've got us into a massive regional war that you deny as a war but also say is a 47-year conflict that might need to last another 20 years in order to make it done, but we also already won because they have no air defense, but they just shot down more of our planes. All right, okay. All right, we're going to get off Unc. We're going to stay on the real news of the day. All right, I'm going to give a little bit of my analysis on it before I even read the article. I'll just read the headline really quick. I'll get into my thoughts on it. Candace Owens releases never-before-seen footage of individual on rooftop during Charlie Kirk assassination. All right, I have a show, like I said, the Marquee Show. It got me back into all this about a year ago. I started doing a show called Gray Area Talks. Follow it on YouTube. Go back, watch the episodes I did on the Kirk assassination. Because at the time, or immediately following, excuse me, at the time of Candace Owens and the initial Mitch Snow assertions about Fort Hawktua and all this stuff, that's what I call it, not Fort Achuca Waka Blaka Makahaka. I call it Fort Hawktua because I think it's more memorable. It's like my dad says. The idea of this dude stumbling in and running into 12 colonels and then Erica Kirk is there and they're having some sort of like Voldemort Talmudic ritual is on its face absurd. Now, people hear me say that and they'll say, well, Rex hasn't watched it. You haven't watched Candace's show. I'll tell you what. I watched 5 episodes of it. Okay. I watched that entire month. I heard Mitch Snow. I heard her talk about it. I heard it again, the whole thing. And here's the timeline I remember. Mitch Snow claims that 35 years prior to going to Fort Achuca Waka Blaka Hawker, maybe it's 30 years, whatever, he was a part of some like military border securement mission. And he claimed that during that time, he uncovered like some sort of cartel America connection. And I forget how the story or truth or whatever the hell it is goes, but it didn't pan out well for him. So he leaves and then he goes back to the base 30 or 35 or whatever years later to go get some sort of proof or to go check in with somebody there. I forget what the narrative is. And then he sees the 12 colonels and the Erica Kirk and all the insanity. Why does it have to be so insane to just say there was another guy on the roof that took the shot and Tyler Robinson is an MK Ultra patsy? Obviously, I don't believe Tyler Robinson did the crime. I just don't believe the ballistics. I don't believe the story. It's like my dad says all the time. Like, we're not military men ourselves, but, you know, we're hunters, right? I've been hunting since I was like 8 years old. And I've killed things 308, killed things 30-06, killed things 223, everything you can imagine, right? Deer hunting, you name it, right? Pig hunting, you name it. I'm not going to say that. Okay, I've been on a lot of really fun hunting trips is the point. And I've used, you know, high caliber rifles. And the reality is Charlie Kirk was not a man of steel. They can't, you know, shoot somebody in the neck with a high-powered rifle like that and just have, oh, the little, like, spurts of blood. You don't see it at least, like, crack out the back of his neck and have a big flower there. That's the reality of what would happen, right? Like, I've hunted and killed large animals, all right, on exotic hunting trips. I know what I'm talking about here. It blows out the other side. So we know on its face it's not true, and let's get that footage up there of the guy. I don't believe that this is Tyler Robinson. My love, that canvas in the area now. I got to find the rifle and retrieve it. I mean, like the AI police fake transcripts. Can we get those up as well? The fake chat. This is a guy going from that side crawl position, whatever it's called, to the military prone style position that you're going to see here where he swings his legs out back and to his left. And he kind of bends the other one. And I've only lied down shooting, you know, like, yeah, you know, a couple dozen times. I've definitely had like Army buddies and Marine buddies show me how to do it. And you're watching someone here that's done it a lot of times. It's practiced.

0: a lot. Because, you know, I'm relatively athletic and in decent shape, and I can move around and I can get up off the ground really quick. But, you know, it's like shrimping in a jiu-jitsu class. You know, it is a bit difficult to move around like that. And then to say, to add on to all of that, and then to say that this dude, this ninja up there, this shinobi guy, is Tyler Robinson with his granddad's World War II rifle, and he's going to use a screwdriver, screw this sight back in, and then he's going to take the shot and have it perfectly zeroed. That's completely insane. All right? And this is what I said. I had some morons come at me on the internet and go, you don't know what you're talking about. You're not military, not a veteran. A child could take that 200-yard shot. And I agree, a child could. You know, I killed a deer at like 150 yards, you know, last time I went deer hunting last year. Used a 308 to do it, right? And it was a relatively straightforward shot, but it's still relatively difficult to me because I'm an occasional recreational shooter. More so with the handgun now I practice, less so with the rifle. My point being, if you're going up there in the most high pressure scenario possible, where you are on that roof with a rifle killing the white version of Martin Luther King Jr. I know it's not a one-to-one equivalent. People will get mad at me when I say that, but it's true. This is a guy that is responsible for building more than 1,000 campaign offices around the country with, I believe, tens of thousands of volunteers. Okay? This was now been mutated, I believe. This was the largest organic, genuine, young right organization, young Republican organization. I know that's another term for another thing, but really in the entire United States of America. And Charlie Kirk was its brain. And when you have a ninja get up on the roof and use Naruto running techniques and getting into special forces positions and going prone and taking the shot, it is impossible that that is little Tyler Robinson out there to defend his trans furry lover, Lance Twiggs, who showed up looking like Jeffrey Dahmer at the hearings.
1: I don't know. I'm Lance Twiggs.
0: And it's like, dude, your trans girlfriend that you tried to commit murder over showed up to the trial in boy mode. What's up with that? Like, how does that work exactly? I think it's all as fake as a $3 bill. I think Tyler Robinson was drugged and co-opted and used as a patsy, much like, you know, a Lee Harvey Oswald was, perhaps. And, you know, this is just how things are done. Now, with that being said, I don't have all the answers. I just recognize it as a fugazi, right? And people will get mad at us and say,
1: well, Candace Owens has revealed it all. You don't know what Candace Owens knows. And Candace Owens so smart, blah, blah, blah.
0: And I don't have an issue with that, whatever. People can agree, disagree. Everyone has their favorite commentator host. And then people will say that we are censoring or we are controlling ourselves. We are doing something for somebody by not agreeing with her exact positions. And they will say that she is somehow oppressed and hunted and somehow we are a part of the evil group trying to do that. Here's the thing. Candace Owens is on YouTube. Candace Owens is on iTunes, Apple Podcasts. Okay, we're not. We've advanced since 2017. And I respect her work, and I've respected what she's done over the years, even though I disagree with some things. The fact of the matter is, you don't have to kowtow and submit and kiss the boot of anybody trying to get you to agree with their exact political position. That is a big problem in this country. When you mildly disagree with somebody, and, you know, you might be close on like 90% of issues or whatever, but when you're like, hey, that narrative sounds fake to me, I don't agree with that, it is what it is, whatever, you might, as a rational person, be willing to say like, hey, I'll consider all facets of things, I'll do wide spectrum analysis. These people that have this insane parasocial relationship with the person that they watch, in this case, I talk about many of the Candace Owens people that say this stuff about us, you really don't know what you're talking about. You got into politics after COVID happened. I have been doing this since 2009. Okay, it's a bit different. All right, now I'm 23 years old, okay? But I do get a little bit offended when people come for us and act like we haven't done enough, okay? We were completely deplatformed off the internet and then sued and not allowed to defend ourselves in the court of public opinion and in actual court, okay? No operation has gone through more than InfoWars prior, now Alex Jones Network, just my father in general, the entire crew, myself personally. Like, people say, nepotism, you have no idea what we've been through collectively together in this building to stay together. You really don't get it. And to just people out there that say, you have to agree with our exact political position or else we disavow you and consider you the enemy, can't we all find a common ground here? The common ground is that we don't believe the official story. We don't believe Tyler Robinson did the crime. There is no way for a young recreational shooter at best to get up on the roof and magically screw on a sight that shouldn't work. All right. He wouldn't have it zeroed. It wouldn't work. People that disagree with me, you've never been to the range. You've never been to the deer stand. I have spent mornings cold, freezing my butt off for 6 hours to shoot at something. Okay. When you go try to kill something, you're very motivated to do it. All right. What is Tyler Robinson's motivation? Defending boy mode, Hulk Hogan, Macho Man, Randy Savage, Lance Twiggs? Are you kidding me? That's fake from day one. And the here's the thing. When this happened, I was playing Fortnite on my couch. Or actually, I was sitting in the recliner. I was playing Fortnite at home. I got a Victory Royale. And my buddy, my manufacturer, Ryan, comes in and tells me the news. And I think he's messing with me. I'm like, you just stop messing with me. That didn't happen. That's not real. He shows me the video. I watched the video like 50 times. Here, pause it. That's key. We got to leave it right there. I watched the video like 50 times just trying to find a way where maybe he could have still lived. Like, when this happened, I knew that we were on the true demon hell trajectory. And that's what the killing of Charlie Kirk represented. He was the largest anti-war voice in Trump's ear. Go watch what he said about October 7th. Go watch what he said about Israel's nuclear program. Go watch what he said about war with Iran. Go watch all of these things, okay? He's dead for a reason. It didn't just happen on accident because Tyler Robinson wanted to get some strange somehow. Okay. That's not a reality. That's a complete fugazi. And let's not forget George Zinn, who I believe was also there for things like the Oklahoma City affair. Look him up. I want to get this right. I'm a journalist, so I don't want to mess this up. All right. George Zinn, this guy is there with the banana in his pocket, like it's a Looney Tunes cartoon, pulls down his pants and then says, "I killed Charlie Kirk. He was hogtied and dragged away by police." He was then later revealed to have child pornography on his cell phone. Does that sound organic to you? That sounds like a very organized distraction to let the real guy get off that roof. And then you insert the footage of Tyler Robinson, or maybe you have him there on dope or something, and then it's all over. Right? That's what I don't know what happened, but I know why the official story didn't happen. And I think that's very, very clear at this point. Will you pull up George Zinn really quick? If we can pull him up, just a little bit of history on him, if we can find one of those things. I'm going to read what my dad said. This is what my dad believes. The individual does not look like Tyler Robinson. Totally agree. The rifle is never pulled from his pants. The person in the footage has no limp. Nowhere do we see the shooter assembling the gun on the roof as we were told. That's absolutely correct. This is the key, all right? I want you
2: in
0: daily updates on my daily show, Gray Area Newman.
2: And it was biblically based.
0: Wait for the calls to come in. And again, the number to call in is 512-266-0642. Trump tells that he's going to bomb or beat the effing S word out of Iran. We're on radio, so I can't say that. Speaking with Fox News on Wednesday, President Trump reportedly reacted to an overnight Iranian attack on U.S. forces in Jordan by saying, "We're going to beat the effing S-H-I-T out of them."
1: "We'll be hitting them hard. They're going to get a beating," the president said of the surprise attack on American military members.
0: And, of course, he's referring to the missile attack that was launched yesterday at U.S. bases or U.S. base in Jordan, where I think it was over 4 Iranian missiles and a number of Shahid drones were used to attack the base. Keep in mind, people like Gavin, Andrew Wilson, who are having on tomorrow, say that we're not in a war, we're not in a conflict. They ultimately believe the number of American lives lost is arbitrary up to their standard, their threshold, and then it becomes a war. The reality is we have our boys and girls, our American men and women, our family members, our loved ones, our friends, our soldiers. We have them over there in 10 boxes with no air defense, and Hegseth on record lied about that. So liberal, we love war and death because somehow that means we're the big man on the playground. I don't subscribe to that. We got people on the phones. I'm going to wait a little while longer. I'm going to do one more quick little plug here to close out the segment. I do want you to go to thealexjonesstore.com, and I did an ad where it was kind of like a scroll, because oftentimes, like, I'll hear Harrison plug certain products. I'll hear my dad plug certain products. The reality of what we do, other people do a show so they can sell you a product, a course, or whatever. We sell a product so that we can do our show, right? It's completely supported by you, completely viewer, listener funded, backed, everything and more. When you go to thealexjonesstore.com, that means that we get to have this operation. That means I get to come in here and literally I can say whatever I want. No one gives me guidance, direction, besides, of course, like friendly stuff, like my dad and other people here, the crew. Of course, we all work together, but ultimately, we are the controllers of what goes on here purely because you are the controllers of what goes on here. And when you decide that we've done good work, you go to thealexjonesstore.com and you get phenomenal products that you need anyway. The whole idea that we are somehow grifters, which is completely insane and ridiculous, when you can go to Whole Foods, Publix, Brooks Brothers, HEB, you name it, you can go to the supplement aisle and you will see the shelves empty because daily people go there. And over the past 20, 30 years, the supplement industry has massively grown because guess what? They're dietary supplements. For the most part, they're food. Okay? For the most part, they're dietary supplements. What does this mean? For thousands of years, people have been using things like ashwagandha, golden root. For thousands of years, people have used cordyceps, magnesium. For thousands of years, people have used Shilajit. Like, this is just the basic stuff, the best stuff, and we have it available for you at phenomenal prices because Bigly, the phenomenal sponsor, is able to get the cost down and pass the savings on to you. And that's not just on the supplement front, that is also on the clothing front. We have phenomenal Patriot t-shirts. I personally love the clothes with the fat tag. Bigly has such a phenomenal lineup of clothes. I like the Nixon line, got to get more of that. Really got to get myself one of those dress shirts with the classic Betsy Ross flag on it. The gym shorts as well. You need these products already. You might as well get it and spend an extra, you know, like $5-$10 or something if you're buying apparel, you know, the premium stuff especially, and pass the money off to us so that we can continue to fight the info war. It's really, really, really important. And we often say it, and it's true. My buddies say it because I've given them a bunch of shirts over the years. Wearing these shirts is an adventure. Right. And like you'll meet people out on the street and you'll make a friend for life and you'll meet like a crazy liberal goblin or something. 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I'm somebody who loves this because I have relatively sensitive skin when it comes to chlorine especially. 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I'm not allergic to anything. But chlorine, if I'm in like a pool for way too long, can make me break out a little bit. 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We can make that claim because we got the best product. Got that happy little frog on there. 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And really the main thing, guys, is you tell friends and family about the show. And you let them know that we're here, that we're not off the internet, that we're not gone. It's so often I meet people and I try not to tell people. I try not to have them find out about who my dad is because sometimes that can be, you know, pretty lame. You want to be your own person, right? But when people find out, the thing that really hurts my heart is they'll say, oh, like I miss when he was on air. I miss when he was doing his show. We're live literally all day, every single day, Monday through Sunday, the entire week long. At AJN, at Real Alex Jones, we're trying to get more hosts, trying to do a whole network here. They're being really, really gracious by giving me this network time. If you want to see us succeed and move forward in the future, we only do it one way. We only do it one way, and that's by remaining loyal to you, the viewers and listeners, and just counting on that support, because you've been there for us literally my entire life. And from the bottom of my heart, I thank you. I literally remember when we did this out of a pet store. Okay. My dad had a giant fish named Oscar, lived in a giant green tank. All right. Like we've come a really, really long way, and they tried to shatter us. They tried to destroy us. They tried to chop my father's legs off. And you, the powerful viewers and listeners, the real crew behind the scenes as well, all of us together, we are all collectively a part of the crew, the Grand Fleet, okay, the InfoWarrior Fleet. You guys have made it possible by supporting us throughout the years, and the Onion people and the Bloomberg people and the Democrat people, they could never even hope to understand or explain that type of love. It's completely alien to their entire worldview. And you are all American patriots for being a part of the InfoWar, which is our fight together to have a pro-humanity future. That is what our children deserve. That is what our society deserves. That is what America deserves. And that is what the Alex Jones Network, formerly known as InfoWars, will always represent, no matter what they do to it.

0: let's add some personality to this frog. Little red right here for some lipstick. Just a few gentle strokes. There we go. A perfect little touch.
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3: We have to fight for our sovereignty. We have to fight to protect, again, what God gave us, which, I mean, our health is one of the biggest things. We're all, at this point, middle-aged. We're trying to have families. And I think with the transhumanist agenda, there's a little bit of a psyop afoot.
4: Where, I've said that. But the other day when I had you guys coming on, I said, we're doing something about what we can take control of. And then the last few years, Joe Rogan, one time at dinner, goes, about 3 years ago, you're fat, you're your own enemy. He does that to guests. It was like Theo Vaughn, too. Get off that Prozac, you idiot. And people were mad at him. That's tough love Joe does. And he's there with Sean Johnson, the Navy SEAL guy that I'd known for years, wasn't really friends. Sean goes, fine, I'll train you. I'll meet you every morning. And I said, all right, let's do it. And then I lost like 70 pounds, and I kind of halfway cut back and gained back 10. But now I'm back to where I was. I'm going to go even lower. But the whole point is that Joe goes, you know, you're your own worst enemy. You think the global's going to kill you. You're killing yourself. And so that's where Masterpiece comes in. That's where doing all this comes in. I mean, this is real, folks. Methylene blue works. Bovine colostrum works. This, getmasterpiece.com. The Masterpiece is unbelievable.
5: We are at a crossroads with the survival of the human species. And the people that have all the resources and all have spelled that out very clearly to us. And the things that they are putting inside of our body to complete that, mission. You gotta get out. The fact of the matter is, zeolite, which is one of the main ingredients of Masterpiece, has been proven in all ways to remove every toxin that it's looked at grabbing. It performs, that's why it's called the Master Binder.
4: But yours is different.
5: Completely different.
4: Because it doesn't just pull stuff, it brings in the key sea minerals.
5: Yes, absolutely. So any way that you would actually test Masterpiece out, which would be like its pH, its molecular composition, its molecular ratio, if it's isotonic and whatnot, it is identical to blood plasma. Talking about marine plasma, sea plasma, minerals, it is the same molecular composition as your blood profile. And so why does that matter? Blood is life. When you are grabbing the problem with our bodies, with the toxins in there, which is disrupting how our bodies perform on every level, it's literally made our bodies mineral deficient. Toxins take the place of minerals. So when the Masterpiece is carrying in minerals, when it takes a toxin, it's giving the perfect minerals right there at that time. That's why everyone that looks at the testing, whether it's our hair tissue mineral analysis practitioners, our blood testers, which we've done 3 different independent third-party labs doing different blood testing, they've never seen results like
4: that. Yeah, so regular zeolite just pulls out bad stuff and doesn't replace it. This is zeolite with a good thing, pulls out bad, it goes bloop, good.
5: Yeah. Our bodies are magical if you get the poisons out.
6: 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AlexJonesLive.com. 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
8: News, analysis, reports. It's the Alex Jones Show. Sweet dreams are
9: made of these. We're coming back in the final segment of today's show, the Alex Jones Show, hosted by me, Rex Jones, but my middle name is Alex Jones. So, Rex Alexander Jones hosting the Alex Jones Show here today. I want to round off today by further discussing the new footage of the apparent Charlie Kirk ninja assassin, who I do not believe for a second is Tyler Robinson. We've got callers on the board. I do want to get to all y'all. I really appreciate everyone holding. We've got Trump taking questions from reporters. Can we play some of that for a few minutes, please?
10: Looking into each other at an airport, but would planes come too close? Would planes, in the case of the helicopter hit, the helicopter hits the plane.
9: Okay.
10: We are working on air traffic control.
9: All right. All right. We've had enough of that. Let's just go ahead and get on the phone lines here. I want to talk to Sean in California. Sean, you're on the air.
11: Hey, Rex, am I coming in loud and clear for you today?
9: Yeah, you sound good.
11: Great. Good to talk to you again. So maybe it's my pattern recognition, being a former member of the military. Maybe it's just something that I see all the time, but Rex, do you remember back years ago, Mike Lindell had his cyber expo and Monkey Works had a poison pill and all that voter integrity material that was put out, right?
9: I don't remember that.
11: Okay, well, Alex explained that there's always somebody puts out a poison pill and you can have 95% good information and the 5% bad information that jacks everything up. I think for Candace Owens, that guy that you're talking about, because I was streaming and watching when Charlie got hit and Alex and Harrison were being informed of it. I mean, I've never seen, you know, Alex and Harrison look so crestfallen as at that moment. You know, it's a very real murder, but this guy from Fort Huachuca, he, on his end, I think he was the poison pill to try to discredit Candace, just like other people tried to discredit the Vegas shooting when the Vegas massacre happened.
9: Totally.
11: And just other things. If people focus like a sniper on only one thing, you can unravel stuff. Alex did that when he exposed Patel and everyone.
12: An hour or two, closer to 2 hours.
11: Approach was a shotgun approach, which it's kind of scatterbrained, but then you take the evidence off the board. It's very sloppy, though, because that's how you pick up a poison pill. So it kind of shows the experience Alex has at picking at this stuff. And Candace, I think this is the first time she's really gone in depth on something like this besides the stuff with Macron. So I give her a little bit of grace because I'll watch her stuff after you guys as I stream you guys all day long.
9: Sure.
11: And you guys are both, like, hitting some home runs and some RBIs. And it's just, yeah, every now and then she's hitting a foul ball. But, you know, she realizes where it is and she adjusts. And same has come for you. You guys now have looked at this footage. It's clearly not the suspect. And I kind of wonder how this Zen guy, you know, he's been arrested for, you know, the stuff on his computer supposedly or his phone. Well, has he been arraigned, booked, and is he awaiting trial? That's the question.
9: Excellent.
11: They always arrest these people to disappear them. That's another part of the pattern. So you guys are both of you are young. You're bright. I think you guys should be collaborating, like you, Ian, Harrison, and Candace, because even Harrison was the one who broke the news about Charlie worrying about his well-being. And I think, you know, that collaboration, a roundtable, would be very good. And I would kind of, you know, keep the Epstein apologist, Gavin, far away from that. Just because I'm old enough to remember when Epstein started this nonsense and Alex was breaking these things. We have decades.
9: Well, let's talk about that for a second.
11: Let's
9: talk about that for a second. We have a little bit more time. We can do another like one, 2 minutes. Here's the thing. It is functionally and factually insane to say that Jeffrey Epstein is just, you know, a guy that diddled a 17-year-old or a 16-year-old a couple of times. This guy is like the most notorious pedophile on earth. Every single file released about him is heavily redacted. And the example I give all the time is it's like you got a dead body with a tarp over it and the foot sticking out. And it's like, oh, no, we can't look under the tarp. You're a cop. And you're like, well, I'm going to look under the tarp. That's exactly what's happened here. Absence of evidence is not evidence of absence. And I think Epstein apologetics is just truly, it boggles the mind. I'm going to talk to Andrew Wilson about that tomorrow. But staying on the Charlie Kirk thing, staying on the footage, as a military guy, just as a guy who's had some experience with rifles, with guns in general, it's basically impossible for him in that 10-second period of time to be screwing a scope back on, having it perfectly zeroed, and doing all that. It just doesn't make any logical sense, does it?
11: I can completely agree with that, and I'm going to be honest. I was a pizza box, a marksman in the Marine Corps, which means for me, I struggle to shoot. I'm more athletic, though, than Tyler Robinson was. I have my own little sports entertainment background and stuff. I would not have been able to pull off that shot that quick and have been built like him. And this guy was moving tactically, and I've broken down when we put up tents and things in the field and stuff, and I've also worked on putting up stages, you know, for indie wrestling. You break stuff down. We were not moving as quick as those people at Turning Point breaking that stage down, which makes me wonder, why were they in a hurry when your priority?
9: That is such a great point. It was all demolished in under 3 days. They covered over the concrete and did all that. And that what you're talking about on the marksman level on that front, that's exactly what I thought of because I put myself in his shoes and I know I couldn't make that shot.
11: Well, I do security. Your priority is the safety of the victim and the safety of everybody around you. Nobody was dropped.
12: Basically undid.
11: Down.
12: All the propaganda.
11: It was just a total cluster, and
12: myself and the other students had been receiving from the music industry.
11: Jesse Ventura said that too, and this incident with Charlie, too many firsts, and that goes to pattern recognition.
12: You know,
11: pattern recognition. Who's known for doing sloppy hits? And if you explore, there are some connections that are now coming up between this incident and the Epstein crowd, and I think that's why people are trying to bury the Epstein stuff. They don't want to see that it's a certain group of shot callers from a certain place under a certain foreign prime minister that go all the way back to 9/11.
9: That damn blue and white Chinese flag, man. Those blue and white Chi-Coms with that blue and white Chinese flag, man. Really grinds my gears. All right. Thank you,
11: I
9: Sean.
11: Hex us.
9: Really appreciate the call. Let's go to Dean in California. Dean, you're on the air.
13: Hey, Rex.
9: How are you doing?
13: I just wanted, you know what? I'm doing excellent, amazing, and incredible, as most always, with a few exceptions. Some of them problems of my own making, but very, very few.
9: I love that.
13: I'm living in America, hiding in America, and I wanted to congratulate you on your show. I think you're doing an amazing job at InfoWars, and I've been a supporter for a few years and buying product, and I do appreciate it. But at the same time, I'm living in Cala Unicornia, the nation state of disaster, under the tyrannical dictatorship of the great, gruesome, grimy, greasy Gavin Newsom-Mulaney.
9: Yes.
13: And he is a corrupt politician to no means. There is no doubt about it. And I worked in the media for decades. I have 4 Emmy Awards, 9 nominations, 2 NAB Awards, and Iris Award from NatPe, as well as many other accolades for my journalism as a photojournalist in network and regional news. And by the way, I hear you're looking for staff members. I'm interested, and I'm in California. Maybe we could set up a bureau. I'm very technically capable. But for that, maybe one of your people might get my information. It's already in your system. But for that, I wanted to make an announcement regarding the Patsy that was up on top of the roof firing off rounds and pretending to know what they're doing. And the whole thing seems like a big sham. And I'm also concerned about our dear president. It seems like our movement has been shifted. And at the same time, it's very concerning. I'm curious to find out how we're going to manage to make this a better place and make America great again. But for that, I also saw Dr. Grouchy Fauci this morning. And my goodness, I guess science does plead the fifth, doesn't it? So I'm very disappointed in that. And also the Epstein files.
9: All right, but really quick. So we only have a little bit of time because I got people on the board. What's your view on the Kirk assassination? A little bit more in depth.
13: You know, it seems very odd, doesn't it? Because the nature of the projectile and the way it was, you know, dispersed within the person and also the nature of the after effects are all still very curious. There's no real great answers that are becoming apparent. And this is all absurd. And I've never seen, again, the results of evil show up so apparently in all of my 56 plus years on the planet Earth. I have never experienced evil like I have seen it in the last number of decades. It's completely outrageous.
9: Totally agree. Phenomenal call. Thank you. Let's go to Chad in Minnesota. Chad, you're on the air.
14: Hey, Rex. Quick testimonial on some product, methylene blue, the methylene red, BHB salts, and also that masterpiece that your dad is working with as well.
9: Right.
14: Phenomenal. I've been doing 72-hour fasts, and it's getting me through all 3 of those products. So anybody doing it, man, awesome combo. Works terrifically. It's good stuff. I'm there with you. I watched the video over and over and over of the assassination of Charlie Kirk. Never once believed the official narrative. Still don't to this day. I don't even know if that video that came out, it looks like it's probably legit, but who knows? All I know is this: Kash Patel didn't allow, it's on record that he did not allow any investigation into foreign ties with this. That was broke on your dad's show.
9: Right.
14: And again, here we are with intelligence, the CIA, the FBI. We are stuck in an area that we can't get out of, this line. And the only thing they do really well is lie and cover up. And it's just to a point where it's like, if we just take this as a whole picture, are any of us on the same page? Really? I mean, there's a group of us. There's, you know, we watch this show, everybody listens to this and that, but it's like, we don't get the truth. So when we have to piece it together, and you guys are doing a phenomenal job piecing things together and being patient about it and not jumping to conclusions.
9: Yes.
14: But yet we still have this problem with the CIA, the intelligence. What did Mike Pompeo say? Well, we just lie, cheat, and steal. I was the director of the CIA. We just lie, cheat, and steal. Do we know who killed JFK officially? Do we know who killed RFK officially? Do we know who killed Martin Luther King officially? Do we know what's going on with the
9: Hold on. The reason why we still don't know, even after everyone that could be implicated is long dead, is simple. Because they're not protecting the people, they're protecting the thing. Do you understand?
14: I totally understand.
9: That's what all this is.
14: We are in a place where we cannot, we are now the William, I believe it was William, I forget his name. He was part of the CIA and he said, we will know our, and I'm paraphrasing, but we will know our program is complete when the American people, everything the American people believe is a lie. And that's where we sit because we're not, do we know what happened with COVID-19?
9: Hold on. Find the quote. Really quick, I'm going to let you talk for another 3 minutes here. This is a phenomenal call. Really appreciate you, Chad, in Minnesota. Really quick, who does that quote come from? What's the quote again? Give that out. That's powerful.
14: I think I'm getting it mixed up with William Colby, but he was one of the directors of the CIA. And it comes down to, we just keep playing the same thing. We're it's insanity. We talk about it. Everybody's talking about it. Insanity. We're just doing the same thing over and over and expecting different results. When we know we all have to be JFK and splinter the CIA into 1,000 pieces, meaning as an entire group of individuals, not just one president that, oh, now all of a sudden I got to be careful because I'm going after the CIA. I'm going to get assassinated, whether that's character assassination, lawfare, or actual ultimately death. And we are, until we figure that out.
9: The thing is, it's life is not worth living under these people. Even if someone has been co-opted into a system, like people in the government have to leave, they have to reject it now. People implicated have to leave, they have to reject it now. That's the reality. Thank you for the call. I really appreciate it. Let's go to Tony in New Jersey. Tony, you're on the air.
15: Rex, how you doing, buddy?
9: Doing pretty good. How are you?
15: I'm hanging in there. I want to preface what I'm going to say by saying that I've been proven wrong by your gang and your father in particular multiple times. But I'm not seeing this one. And again, you know, there's been a million times I said I'm not seeing it. And then a month later, I find out he was right again. But I'm trying to figure out how a guy like Jack Posobiec, who is very tight with Charlie, doesn't have a problem calling out conspiracy stuff. Is he in on this? What's the deal there? You know, how many people, and not only that, but you know, who benefits? I understand the Israel angle. I don't think that video shows as much as Candace is trying to make it out to show. That's one little grainy kind of blippy clip. And, you know, I don't see any military maneuvers. I see a guy running and hitting the deck.
9: I disagree on that front because here's the thing. Like do you often go shoot with a rifle or go hunting? Because I know you're from the Garden State, so perhaps you maybe do.
15: Yeah. I'm a 27-year military vet. Iraq, Afghanistan, you name it.
9: There you go. Like, how do you feel about the prospect of someone like Tyler Robinson, a recreational shooter, being able to screw that scope in and take that shot in under, you know, 15 seconds if that is him on the video?
15: You know, I don't, the way optics are attached these days, it's not that hard, you know, and if you pre-zero something, you know, I'm not saying I'm certain of it. All I'm saying is it's not like he was bolting a scope to a Mannlicher Carcano.
9: It's an old rifle. It's an old rifle, right? Like, what was the rifle apparently used? Can we pull that up, crew, really quick?
15: It was a Mauser.
9: Mauser. It was an old rifle that he used. If he's going to be applying a screwdriver, and then it's very apparent he's got a bag, like the rifle is not in his leg. And they said, here's my thing. The people in the courtroom, I interviewed two young women that were there as citizen journalists to cover the thing, and they saw the same video that, you know, I think Benny Johnson and others came out, and they said they could see the face of the guy, they could see him do it, and it's incontrovertible truth. If this is the same video, the truth is more on the side of Candace and her questioning than it is on the side of the official story. And that's just kind of what I believe, personally.
16: But I don't know. It's a thing as to where I think it's just you're killing Charlie Kirk because you want to take him out as the brain of TPUSA and you want to be able to use that for your own purposes. It's so hard for me to believe that some crazy rando just decided to get up on a roof and do like a Martin Luther King Jr. style assassination.
15: Hey, look, if they're crazy enough to be a tranny, they're crazy enough to do anything. But the, you know the point.
16: But what? Was he trans? Because he came to the courthouse looking like Chuck Norris.
15: You know, he was dating one. I mean, and that's just as crazy if you ask me. But you know, that to each his own, I guess. But you know, at end of the day, it just seems like of all the slam dunks that have been out there, and I know that they would want to provide whatever evidence they could to make it look good if that was the goal. You know, I think. There's people out there that aren't slow. You know, Jack was the pizza
12: institution in America.
15: You know, and I know he's been on.
12: He told the truth, and it hit home like the truth. I mean,
15: for him to come out and say, absolutely not. This is open and shut, and leave it there. I mean, he could be
12: my world, and I was really unprepared for it. About a year or two,
16: it's easier to be wrong and to be wrong with everyone else that's wrong because everyone else that's wrong is in power, right? He wants to go to Mar-a-Lago. Like we're not interested in that. We don't care. Like, that's the difference.
15: No, I get what you're saying. I get what you're saying. I know how tight he was with Charlie.
16: Sure,
15: and,
16: sure. Absolutely. Very, very true. Very good point. I appreciate the call. Thank you, Tony. We'll talk soon. Let's go to Joel in California. Joel, you're on the air.
17: Hey, Rex. How you doing? Long time listener. First time caller.
16: Thank you. It's an honor you called in and talked to me.
17: Yeah, I did. Nice to hear you. Hey, so basically, I don't understand why everyone always brings up Candace Owens and they try to fade from the topic at hand, man. Make sure you keep them at hand. I love that about your pops. But anyway,
16: what do you mean?
17: On the Charlie Kirk. Yeah, how he keeps people on task and all these other people, they're talking about all kind of other stuff.
16: What is that? That doesn't mean what other
17: Charlie
16: stuff?
17: Kirk.
16: Like, define Charlie what you're Kirk. Saying here because it's an accusation. It's not a friendly little remark. Go ahead.
17: Let me talk about Charlie Kirk.
16: What have we done that you disagree with?
17: Right in front, there's a guy, a military-looking guy that's right in front with a little handheld pistol. You can totally see it. Right when the gunshot goes off, you can see his whole hand move. And as soon as certain people started talking about that, that's when they got crazy attacked, especially that guy Jason from Wham, I think it is. He showed it. He showed the little handheld gun and everything. Yeah, there's a guy. That
16: okay,
17: like
16: we'll look into that. Crew, can you try to find the example that he's giving here? We'll try to pull that up. Here's the thing. I introed this entire segment by talking about how if you have something that you don't agree with someone on, if you agree with 90% of what they say and you're not with them on the 10%, then you're an enemy agent that's controlled. That's literally what you just said about us. I don't appreciate it. No one's trying to keep everyone on task or trying to do anything here. You realize people can just disagree with you, right?
17: Yeah. Yeah.
16: All right. Well, don't be so arrogant.
17: They talk about, like you said, to bring up something about Charlie Kirk. There are a couple of other callers talking about some stuff that isn't about Charlie Kirk. But anyway, I just wanted to say that there's a guy right there. Nobody ever talks about that. All they talk about is showing the what's his name running across the roof.
16: Uh-huh.
17: But they're deflecting when the shot was definitely a smaller caliber coming right straight from close up.
16: I do agree that it definitely looks like a smaller caliber, 100%. Mm-hmm. And I do agree mm-hmm. that there is high potential that it could have come from the crowd. I don't know truly what we're looking at here yet, but we have to examine all possibilities. And by saying, you're saying this is what definitely happened, must happen. I disagree with that assertion. It's one of many possibilities. Thank you for the call. We'll go ahead and take the next call. Charlie Kirk opinion.
18: Hello?
16: You got an opinion on the Charlie Kirk case?
18: No, I've got an opinion on you and your dad.

0: bad.
1: Okay.
0: Yeah, your dad calling the president a bitch and calling him buddy was just over the line. You can't do that to the president of the United States. And you and your dad dragging down our president is just a totally wrong
1: He's
0: thing to
1: dragging down
0: do.
1: our country. He's taking us to war. Americans are dead in the Middle
0: No,
1: East.
0: no, no, no. We've got a possibility. You don't know what the information that
1: I
0: he
1: do.
0: has.
1: 18
0: No
1: Americans
0: one
1: dead. You
0: knows.
1: support that. You
0: No
1: support
0: one
1: 18
0: knows
1: Americans
0: what the
1: murdered for
0: information our
1: Netanyahu.
0: president has. Our president has much more information than any of us, right? You got all the information. You've got all the Pentagon, all the
1: Yes,
0: CIA, all the
1: the
0: FBI,
1: worship of the
0: everybody.
1: president. Heil the Fuhrer. Can he ever do wrong or be wrong? Can he ever make a mistake? Can he ever kill innocents?
0: And you've got all the information, right?
1: I
0: So
1: know that we blew up
0: you
1: the
0: guys are
1: school. I know
0: smarter
1: that
0: than the
1: 18
0: president,
1: Americans are dead. I
0: and
1: know that half our standoff munitions are gone. Those are
0: saying
1: facts.
0: that our president should be a 25th Amendment. That is ridiculous. You guys are terrible.
1: He's
0: You've got
1: fighting a
0: something
1: war
0: wrong
1: for
0: with your
1: another
0: head.
1: power. We've been co-opted and taken
0: You've
1: over.
0: got something really wrong inside of your head.
1: You notice how you're
0: That's
1: not
0: like.
1: responding to my points? You're just calling me crazy. How did Israel take us to war?
0: 5 years, your dad has been playing that air raid siren, saying that we're in World War III. He just wanted that to happen.
1: We were
0: And so now
1: wrong
0: he's got
1: about Trump.
0: something.
1: Trump came in and promised peace and gave us war. We made
0: No,
1: no
0: we're not
1: mistake on
0: wrong about
1: principle.
0: Trump. We're not wrong about Trump at all. He is doing so much, and you guys have no idea what he's doing. You guys never delve into the really wonderful things
1: Tell
0: that is
1: us.
0: happening
1: Tell us
0: and
1: about the
0: all the
1: Fuhrer.
0: other
1: What has he done? The dear leader.
0: other things that are being broken and stopped and all the people who are trying to stop him. But you know, the NSA has cleared out like 30, 50 people, which were spies that hated us. The Pentagon itself has so many people which are left wing, and they're trying to say, well, this can never happen. We can never do this. And the Pentagon's saying, well, get the hell out of here. You know, the changing America, the fabric of our nation's institutions
1: You
0: is
1: understand that
0: happening
1: we're
0: right
1: about to
0: now.
1: be in a world war because of your blind support and others' blind support for a president that lied about everything he promised to do and then tried to kill
0: How do you know
1: Americans
0: we're
1: for
0: supposed to be
1: Netanyahu?
0: in a world war? I mean, you've got Iranians which will bomb you just because you looked at them sideways.
1: Iran's never attacked the U.S. Iran gave us help after 9/11. They sent us aid. They were the first country to do so. Look it up. It's a fact. They never did
0: I don't
1: anything to
0: care
1: me.
0: if they didn't. I don't care. They're Muslims. They're totally a Muslim nation. They are going to destroy their own people if they don't toe the line, and they will
1: So we
0: destroy
1: gotta,
0: anything
1: you
0: else.
1: don't care
0: This
1: about
0: is
1: them, but we
0: saying
1: gotta
0: that
1: save them?
0: America
1: What?
0: is the greater Satan for the last 30, 40, 50 years. They have been calling us Satan and trying to
1: All
0: destroy us.
1: right.
0: Their whole
1: All right. Heil
0: enchilada
1: Trump,
0: is
1: heil the dear
0: about
1: leader,
0: destroying
1: heil the Fuhrer,
0: America.
1: drop the call. Really appreciate that, Anonymous. Be brave enough to give us your name when you call in. It's very lucky that I took your call. Wow. It's a 47-year war. That's not a war. That's going to last another 20 years, but don't worry. We obliterated them. They have no munitions. Oh, wait, we have no munitions. Everything's depleted. You just witnessed complete neocon insanity and a phenomenal four-hour show. I'll be in the chair tomorrow. Joe Kent, Andrew Wilson double feature. Stay tuned. Rex Jones News with the Z on Twitter, Instagram, Rex Jones News. Follow me there.

0: my fellow patriots, the first thing the globalists and the leftists do when they want to silence you is go after your merchant accounts. 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
2: Later, I read his other book, and that was a book on, it was defending the biblical account of Jesus Christ being the Son of God as if you were in a legal courtroom. And he gave a airtight legal defense for why the resurrection of Jesus Christ was not a myth, it wasn't something made up, and with the same rigor you would put into a courtroom presentation, he defended the faith, he defended the resurrection of Jesus Christ, and he went through the whole thing bit by bit. And that book rocked my world also. I'll never forget the contents of the book. I use it constantly. I don't always have to give a reference because I couldn't give a reference like what page it was on or whatever. But what he taught in his book sunk into my mind. And I realized that Christianity was, well, as Dr. Francis Schaeffer said, Christianity was truth and not a religion. And that all the critics of Christianity, all the arguments that people use to say Jesus was not God, McDowell dismantled all those arguments. So had the, and I'm not trying to revisit, you know, the two girls' experience a zillion years after the fact, but had they read, and some of those books and some of his teaching was available back then, had they been prepared to give their presentation, they would not have been embarrassed in the classroom. And my intention was not to embarrass them. My intention was to challenge them and to prove to me, you know, that Christianity is real, and they failed. So the takeaway from that is you and I don't want to put ourselves in that kind of position. We don't want to put our children or grandchildren in that kind of position. We need to carry in us a ready defense for the gospel of Jesus Christ. It should be second nature to us. And that's, you know, what it comes back to is that famous old expression given by computer programmers, GIGO, G-I-G-O. Which, as many of you know, stands for garbage in, garbage out. So a computer merely, an AI to a large extent, simply regurgitates whatever it has been programmed to believe. So if a computer is programmed to believe nonsense, it will spill out garbage nonsense. If a computer is inputted with a logical, rational defense of the gospel of Jesus Christ, then it will spill out a rational, logical defense for Jesus Christ. But you and I, obviously, are not computers, but we too must spend time renewing our mind in the Word of God and, in a sense, programming ourselves if somebody challenges us. Because, you see, when you're challenged by somebody and you're not expecting it, and they lay into you about your faith, which is not all that unusual in today's world, so you're not prepared for it. I'm not saying you personally. I'm saying people that we know. You're not prepared for it. And somebody lays into you and challenges you in a hardcore attack against your faith. Do you fall apart? Because if you fall apart and you mumble and stumble, you are essentially embarrassing. I mean, God cannot be embarrassed, obviously. God could care less. But in a partial sense, You are embarrassing yourself, you're embarrassing the body of Christ, and you are taking an opportunity, which should be an opportunity, and through negligence, you're transforming the opportunity into a takedown of the gospel of Jesus Christ. Not that the gospel of Jesus Christ could ever be taken down, but there's no reason in today's world why you could not give a defense. So it all comes down to GIGO, garbage in, garbage out. What you spend every day doing, if you're just inputting garbage and uselessness and trivia and escapism and diversion, then when you're pressed, that's all you're going to be able to spill out, because that's what you have been meditating in, so to speak. So this program, by the way, functions as a means of biblical education, biblical edification, the input of a biblical worldview, and we roll through the days by constantly examining current event facts, current trends, et cetera, et cetera. And we try to, in the monologues or whatever, we try to deal with things from a biblical worldview. So when you spend your time renewing your mind and inputting yourself with resources, then, and this is the goal here, here's the goal, then stand making an argument, a cogent, rational argument, a defense for the faith of Jesus Christ, it becomes second nature to you. You can do it on autopilot. And that's what the target is. You see, the worst thing you can do in life, in any venture, in any endeavor, when you're not prepared, and whatever we would talk about, if you're not prepared and you're faced with a challenge of whatever kind, then there's going to be a certain amount of struggle and anxiety and freak out that you may go through trying to make up for lost time. So you're put on the spot by a person, by a situation, at work, through a relative. I mean, who knows what? You're put on the spot. And if you'd been doing your homework by renewing your mind constantly, you wouldn't even have to think about it, and you'd have a victorious response to the challenge. But if you've been saturating yourself in escapist media, diversionary media, and losing your mind in the social media twilight zone, and then you're challenged, you're not going to be ready. So what you do, this is what all human people do, myself included. And I said human people, that was a Freudian slip. Once upon a time, I wouldn't have had to say human people. But we live in a world where some people are authentically human, and some people are synthetic human beings in that they're hybrids. That's another topic. Okay, a topic which you may be challenged about. And can you stand up to the onslaught? So what happens is, as human beings, when we're challenged and we're not prepared, we scramble. We go into the scramble mode, anxiety, possibly freak out, nervousness, being agitated, all of which, by the way, from a physical presentation, makes you look like you don't know what you're talking about. And then if somebody challenges you, if you have to scramble and think of a counter argument while you're being challenged, you're going to come off disjointed, you're going to come off nervous, you're not going to be able to give a clear presentation that's logical and rational. That should, if you were doing your homework, shut down the attack and glorify God, if you will, by having an exceptional rebuttal argument to being challenged. So where are we trying to go with this? Where we're trying to go with this is, think about when you first learned to drive. For me, it was a little bit later than most people because I grew up in New York City and nobody really drove in New York City. I mean, people had cars, but driving a car in New York City is a nightmare. So you would take the subway or a taxi cab, basically. For me, it was never the bus. That was a nightmare. But anyway, you would take a taxi cab, a subway, and you didn't drive a car. There was no place to park. So I didn't have an immediate need for getting a driver's license until a little bit later than most people. So I remember when I was learning how to drive, it was a nightmare because I had to think about everything. Everything I had to think about, if an obstacle came up on the road or the highway, you know, I would get

spent more and more hours driving in a stick shift vehicle and then an automatic transmission vehicle. As time progressed, and again, remember, learning and indoctrination follow a similar pathway. It's known as repetition, repetition, repetition. When you go through the process of repetition when learning to drive, at some point through repetition, you hit a crossover point where you are no longer having to scramble, no longer having to nervously think about what you need to do in a driving situation. You now enter this ethereal world where you can drive sometimes for hours without necessarily consciously thinking about it. You're doing it on kind of a mental autopilot. And you've all been through that experience, and you continue to relive that experience in the present tense. I mean, think about how often we drive someplace and we get there and we can't remember a single thing about how we got there. I mean, we know that we drove, but we can't remember how we drove there. We can't remember actually driving. Why is that? Because when you go through the repetition experience and learning how to drive, when you hit the crossover point, you can now drive somewhat unconsciously. In other words, yeah, you're using your conscious mind, but largely you're in an unconscious state. And so you're driving in an unconscious state of mind. And driving in an unconscious state of mind is a very powerful, you better be careful about how you do it, by the way. But when you're driving unconsciously, and you have to allow that to happen, if you try to facilitate it, you're going to get into an accident. When you're driving unconsciously, you're driving primarily through your subconscious brainwave state. And you're very vigilant. You're very on top of it. You're making all these maneuvers by driving the automobile. And when you get to where you are, you go, I don't remember how I got here. But your unconscious mind was driving. And we've all experienced that. It's eerie. It's really eerie. And it's also a little bit scary because you say to yourself, my God, how was I able to drive from wherever I was to the present place? And I don't really remember it. It's because you're driving unconsciously. The same thing is when you learn a new sport or a new activity or whatever. The initial stages of learning can often be cumbersome and painful and often not fun. But through repetition, trial and error, you eventually hit the place where the behavior or skill set that you're learning, it becomes second nature. When it becomes second nature, you're in a sense performing the same duties, but you're performing the duties in a second nature or subconscious state of mind, which is often very, very effective. And that's for everything. If you're learning like jujitsu or karate or martial arts, if you're learning basketball or baseball or football or swimming or so many things that we learn in life, when it switches over in the learning process to being second nature or an unconscious or subconscious skill, that's when you can become very adept, very powerful at what you're doing. So my point is, when you're in the, I got to figure it out in the present moment, let's scramble brain mode, you're going to be uptight, disjointed, and not highly effective. Because you haven't developed the skill to the level that it needs to be developed. So this works in when somebody lays into you or somebody challenges you unexpectedly about your faith in Jesus Christ or about, you know, creation or why there is such thing as an absolute right and an absolute wrong or evolution. I mean, the list could go on endlessly. But you see, when you've done your homework through the renewal of your mind by inputting your mind with whatever resources available to you to learn, as you go through the repetition stage, the goal is for you to learn all this stuff and for it to become second nature in you. So it's not that you're seeking to win the argument subconsciously. It's that you're seeking to master the subject. So it's no big deal. Your brain goes into the it's no big deal mode that I'm being challenged because I could do this. I could give a logical, rational rebuttal to the challenge. I could do it upside down. You have a sense of confidence because you've built it piece by piece into your human spirit. And when somebody pushes you and tries to throw you off balance, you aren't surprised and you're forever prepared. And you can just roll out

0: an airtight defense for the gospel of Jesus Christ. You see, the benefit of doing what I'm doing is that I have had the privilege and the blessing from God is when you teach a subject, you're learning it again. When you write about a subject or you write, you're learning it again at a higher level. When you talk about it audibly, you're learning it again. So I'm speaking over the air. I'm speaking on the internet. That's also a powerful, dynamic learning process. All of these processes accelerate learning, accelerate the power of what you've learned, and enable you to move from the scrambling for answers state to you've built it into your spirit, and now it's in your subconscious, it's in your spirit, man. And if you're challenged, you can effortlessly roll back the arguments of your enemies, because they are your enemies spiritually, and you disarm them, and it's no big deal. You're not nervous about it at all. It's second nature. The more learning modalities you employ, the more learning modalities you strategically embed in your children, in your spouse, in coworkers, without giving it away, without waving a flag and saying, Jesus saves, in the corporate boardroom. That's not appropriate. Timing is everything. But the more you take advantage of the learning modalities, the more you learn how to strategically and skillfully embed learning modalities in your children and grandchildren and people around you, you recognize the light of the truth of the gospel of Jesus Christ will dawn upon you like a lightning bolt from heaven, and suddenly you'll have this realization that you are here on planet Earth in America or wherever you are for a reason. And one of the primary reasons that you're here is to be a light, is to be a witness, is to be an ambassador for Jesus Christ. And when you take advantage of the learning modalities and you become loaded for bear spiritually, that means you're prepped, you got the full armor of God on, and somebody challenges you, it's you are so skilled at defending the gospel of Jesus Christ that I'm going to say it in a way that's going to bother some people, but I bet you it will stick with you for the rest of your life, and that's my goal. So let me just lay it out for you. When you learn from all of these modalities, you enter into a state of consciousness known as accelerated learning, which is far better than normal learning. You're taking advantage of modalities of learning that are scientifically proven, and you enter a state of consciousness known as accelerated learning. They use accelerated learning, by the way, in the military. They use it at NASA. They use it at MIT and other think tanks. They use it in many very esoteric, high-level areas of societal control. They employ accelerated learning. So when you enjoy the benefits of accelerated learning, you become what? You become spiritually, in love, peacefully, you become armed and dangerous. And by the way, in the spirit of love, in the spirit of peace, in the spirit of compassion, it's perfectly appropriate when you're dealing with demons and Satan and the devil and forces of evil, it's something that you should aspire to. Aspire to what? You should become armed and dangerous to the devil. And if you're not armed and dangerous to the devil and the demons, you're a dupe. And you know what happens to dupes, don't you? Dupes get duped and dupes get taken down. And it was never the will of God for his children, right and left, to be mowed down every time they get into an argument about the Bible or Jesus Christ. It was never the will of God. It's a default position based on laziness, lack of discipline, lack of knowledge. And furthermore, you need to wrap your brain around the concept that in the spirit of love, God is love, in the spirit of giving, the spirit of joy, you need to wrap your brain around the fact that you should be in Christ, not only putting on the full armor of God daily, but you should be a weaponized individual. Did you hear what I said? I said you should be a weaponized individual. The demons should tremble when you enter a room. The demons should shriek when you go into certain environments by your very presence. And when you're challenged to give an argument, it's no big deal. It exudes out of you. It flows out of you automatically. Why? Because you paid the price. And now you are weaponized. Weaponized not in a negative, evil sense, but weaponized against powers of darkness. Powers of darkness which will only exit when they encounter that people are filled with the bold power of the Holy Spirit, know how to use it intelligently, and understand that they're in a battle for the hearts and souls of mankind. So you shouldn't be afraid of the term of being weaponized if you properly define it and don't abuse it. It's certainly a better poor identification than being a dupe for Jesus. And don't give me that baloney. I'm a fool for Jesus Christ. You know what? When you say that, you are a fool for Jesus Christ. And let me tell you why. You're totally mistranslating the biblical phrase, being a fool for Jesus. It never meant to be an imbecile or an idiot in life. It never meant that. It has a special meaning that is applicable only to a certain type of situation. It doesn't mean that in every situation in life, you should walk around like an uneducated, ill-prepared imbecile. And I've heard so many Christians, it's tragic, imbecilically lay hold to an identity based on a misinterpretation of the verse, being a fool for Christ. It doesn't say that the way people are translating it. Because if it did, why are there a thousand verses that totally contradict that idea? You know, can you imagine the Apostle Paul or the apostles acting that way? No, of course not. Okay, so the name of the game is that you make sure that you are positioning yourself on a regular basis in life to be the recipient of downloaded knowledge, a biblical worldview. Let me give you, and you sometimes when you're dealing with kids and grandkids and people around you, yeah, you're going to have to be strategic. On the surface, they're not interested. And if you're going to engage in a frontal assault, which from a military standpoint is very often not the strategic move, that's the move that gets you taken down and slaughtered. It's better to engage in a godly, law-abiding, covert operation where you go around the attack of the enemy. You don't engage the enemy in a frontal assault where you're going to get massacred. So by doing that, you're looking for a strategy. You're looking for strategic vulnerabilities that you can seed a person's heart with the Word of God. And when you seed a person's heart with the Word of God, you don't have to manipulate them. You're being strategic. You're looking for a receptivity in their being. And then you will casually, maybe with a word, maybe with three words, maybe with a sentence, and very rarely a sentence or two. And you look for a strategic opportunity. And you carry yourself and your demeanor, one that people would respect. And you don't drop your guard and allow yourself to conform to the image of an idiot. And so you're strategic about seeding the truth in people's hearts. And so that means you're going to choose words that it's not a compromise. You're going to choose words that are less radioactive. The goal is to produce results. The goal is to produce legitimate salvations, legitimate transformations, a legitimate making of a disciple. So the language you use, the examples you use, the verbiage you use, be very, very careful because you can be defeated. You know, if you try to move into Beverly Hills and mix with the people in Beverly Hills, not that you would really want to, but let's say hypothetically you did want to. And they have their own kind of in culture. They drive certain kind of cars. They dress in a certain way. They talk in a certain way. They have their own, like, to put it bluntly, tribalistic culture. So if you're walking around in a neighborhood in Beverly Hills, which most people in Beverly Hills never do, they drive their Rolls Royce everywhere or whatever they're driving, their Range Rover or whatever. But if you wanted to fit in, because there's bagel shops adjacent to Beverly Hills and all kinds of things, if you wanted to look like a native, like somebody who actually lives in Beverly Hills, then you would adopt the customs and the language. You wouldn't drive down the street like the old black and white TV show, the Beverly Hillbillies. You wouldn't act like a Beverly Hillbilly. You wouldn't act like an out-of-towner. You wouldn't dress like a Beverly Hillbilly. You wouldn't drive a truck or a car that looks like you're a Beverly Hillbilly. Beverly Hillbilly is an outcast. It's somebody that just so outrageously doesn't belong there. Now, Christians often talk like Beverly Hillbillies, and that comes from a lack of knowledge, a lack of wisdom, a lack of practice, a lack of skill. It's not an accident It's not a misfire on God's part and on the part of Jesus Christ when he likens evangelism to being a fisher of men. He told the disciples, you are going to be fishers of men. Some of them, that was their real career. They were fishers of men, or they were fishermen. Fishermen have a particular language, a culture. So if you want to communicate to a fisherman, then you're going to speak in the language of a fisherman, which Jesus did. So we adopt our language to the culture around us. But one of the things that Jesus Christ said to the fishers of men was there was a number of things that Jesus talked about that were instructions on how to win somebody to Christ or how to evangelize. And first is you have to recognize that you're called to evangelize. When Jesus spoke to John, he announced to John that you were called to evangelize as a fisher of men, no longer a fisherman of fish, but a fisher of men. And so we too have that call. And so Jesus and the Bible teaches us things like he or she who wins souls is wise. Why is he or she who wins souls is wise? Because you are rewarded in heaven, and that reward system begins at the judgment seat of Christ, where God is going to examine everything you did or did not know for Jesus down here on earth. And if you were faithful in soul winning, and by that, that means, were you faithful to function as an individual soul winner, individually winning people to Jesus Christ and planting seeds of the gospel? There's a huge reward for that. But there's also a huge reward for those people who perhaps their gifting or whatever did not enable them to be comfortable being an individual soul winner. So they still obeyed God. They still ministered to people and won people to Jesus Christ. And this is how they did it. They chose to pray for and finance ministers and ministries like Paul McGuire, like the Paul McGuire Report and Paradise Mountain Church International. These people chose to finance that kind of ministry or some other kind of ministry that is faithful in winning people to Jesus Christ, that is faithful in apologetics. And so they will be rewarded for soul winning. You can be rewarded for soul winning by being a personal soul winner, but you can be rewarded for soul winning by enabling a soul winning ministry and a soul winning person like myself. Evangelistically, when you finance with your gift, financial gifts, contribution, and donations, when you do that, when you finance a ministry like this one, you're enabling a soul winner to win souls. That's the bottom line purpose of Paul McGuire Ministries and Paradise Mountain Church. The current event discussions, the political discussions, et cetera, these are icebreakers, if you will. People in our social media culture are often more comfortable listening to and talking about, you know, what happened in Venezuela or what's happening with a terrorist attack potentially or what's happening this. And then when you open the door, the icebreaker for a discussion is the high voltage current events, you know, analysis type of news topics that we do. But that is merely an icebreaker or for opening the door to more spiritual topics like the one we're doing now, and topics that specifically are designed to win people to Jesus Christ. The byproduct of everything that we do through the Paul McGuire Report and other things with Paul McGuire Ministries, the byproduct is winning souls for Christ, imparting a biblical worldview to people, and making disciples of all nations. But in order to do that effectively, you have to be strategic in today's environment. So if you partner with us in your giving and donations, you are entitled to be rewarded by Jesus Christ at the judgment seat of Christ, depending upon how much you sow seed and how much you enable a ministry like ours to win souls, you will receive a corresponding soul-winning reward. And these are massive rewards, such as winning the soul winner's crown. And don't belittle that. God wouldn't have set up that reward structure if it was not important to him. Never belittle what God gives out. Never. And never assume you're too smart to be blessed by God in receiving such awards. Everything that you truly do for Jesus Christ down here on earth, you're going to carry with you into heaven and the kingdom of heaven. You see, people erroneously think, well, I'm going to do whatever down here on earth, and now I'm saved by grace, and now I'm entering heaven, and it doesn't matter what I did down here on earth, because I'm saved by grace, and la-di-da-di-da, so I'm going into heaven, and it doesn't matter what I did down on here on earth. You know what? You are tragically deluded, and you don't have a clue what the Bible's teaching. Everything you do down here on earth for Jesus and God, every act of faithfulness that you do down here on earth, not only will you receive rewards for, but they will allow you to inherit different levels of authority, different levels of power, different levels of territory. Your faithfulness and the levels of your faithfulness and the levels by which you rewarded by from Jesus Christ, they all go with you into heaven. They're not left behind. They go with you into heaven. And heaven, the level of responsibility, the level of authority, the level of rewards and blessing you receive in heaven is based on your faith. No, you're not earning your salvation. Salvation is by faith alone, period. But you are rewarded for your faithfulness down here on earth. Now, you don't buy your way into heaven. That's impossible. But you have to understand how grace functions in relationship to God's rewards. It's important to master that subject. So, every one of us, and you know what? I probably should talk about this subject more. It is tragic, but according to reputable Christian polls, the average Christian in America doesn't even win one soul to Jesus Christ a year. Now, you want to know why America isn't being changed the way we want it to be changed? Well, we've got to change that numerical ratio. A Christian who wins nobody to Christ during an entire year is not a good thing. Most Christians don't win hardly anybody to Jesus on their entire life on earth. So you got to rectify that situation. Now, I understand that there are reasons for that. There's fear, there's hostile work environment, people don't feel prepared and adequate. But you know what? God expects you to do whatever you can do in obedience to change that. Because let's just rehearse this truth. John 3:16, probably the most important verse in the Bible. For God so loved the world that he gave his only begotten Son, that whosoever should believeth on him should not perish but have everlasting life. This is God's ultimate Bible verse. For God so loved the world. That means God loves sinners. You were a sinner, I was a sinner. Everybody is born a sinner. So God so loved the world. That means he loved sinners. He loves sinners today. He didn't call the body of Christ to throw rocks at sinners. That's not your ministry. You may get off on it, but it's not your ministry. It's an act of stupidity. Stop throwing rocks at sinners. You were a sinner once. Except for the grace of God, you would be doing whatever they're doing. Okay, so for God so loved the world that he gave his only begotten Son. So God's love for the world was so huge and massive that he gave his only Son, Jesus Christ, to function as a sacrificial lamb and to take upon himself all the sins of all the sinners and allow himself to be put to death, a fulfillment of the law of God, and allow himself to have the blood of Jesus Christ spilled so that our sins would be paid for in full. For God so loved the world that he gave his only begotten Son, that whosoever should believeth on him, all you have to do is believe on what Jesus Christ did. Put your faith in what Jesus Christ did. If you'll do that simple act of obedience by believing that Jesus Christ died for your sins, and if you simply put your faith in that and ask Jesus to come into your life and make you born again, and boom, in a second, Jesus Christ will save your soul. You will be saved. Your sins will be paid for. You just have to put your faith in that fact. For God so loved the world that he gave his only begotten Son, that whosoever should believeth on him should not perish, but have everlasting life. So the condition for getting into heaven is you don't earn it with good works. You simply put your faith in Jesus Christ. And then according to God's word, it is guaranteed, once you put your faith in Jesus Christ for salvation, it's guaranteed that you shall not perish, you shall not go to hell. But if you refuse to do that, then you need to understand very clearly that you are not saved, and that if you die in a condition of not being saved, you're dying as a sinner. And the law of God states that if you die as a sinner, you're going to go to a place of eternal torment. Now, you can debate all you want as to what that state of eternal torment constitutes, but the point is, whatever it constitutes, however you try to decipher it, wake up and smell the coffee. It's not a good thing. Don't get swept up in a diversionary argument. The only argument that has makes any sense at all is if you're not saved, you don't go into heaven. So if you want to know as an individual person, am I going to heaven when I die? And all you got to do is ask yourself that question. You ask yourself the question, self-honesty. Quit BSing, trying to BS God, and quit trying to BS yourself. You know the answer to the question. Just ask it right now. You don't have to do it out loud, but it's not an accident that you're listening to me, Paul McGuire, talk. Not an accident at all. So I want you to take a baby step of obedience. Ask yourself this question. I had to ask myself this question once upon a time, and I couldn't answer it. That's not a good thing. So ask yourself the question right now, silently or out loud. If you're alone, ask it out loud. You can even call yourself by name and ask the question, if I die tonight, do I know for a fact that I'm going to heaven? Do I know where I'm going if I was to die tonight? And wait a few moments. And if you can't answer that question with a certainty, if you can't answer that question with the full knowledge that you know where you're going, that you know that right now, if you ask yourself that question, if you don't know in your heart for 100% guarantee that you're going to heaven, if you don't know the answer to that question, you know what that means? You know, I just want to be blunt, because to be anything but blunt would be to be dishonest. If you ask yourself the question, do I know where I'm going? Should I die tonight? And if you can't answer it, then you are not going to heaven. Everybody who's going to heaven knows they're going to heaven. They have an inner knowledge of the fact that they're going to heaven by the Holy Spirit that lives inside them. So I remember when I asked myself that question, when people would ask me that question, Paul, do you know where you're going if you were to die tonight? And I couldn't honestly answer that I knew where I was going. And that convicted me, because why didn't I know the answer to where I was going? And they explained to me, and they were right. The fact of the matter is, the reason you don't know where you're going, should you die tonight, is because you're not going at the present moment. You're not going into the kingdom of heaven. You're not saved. And because you're not saved, that's the reason why you don't know where you're going. So if you don't know where you're going, it means that you're going to a place the Bible calls hell. I mean, I can't soft pedal that. You can argue, about what that means, but again, that's just escapist language. Whatever it means, it's not good. So what do you want to do? You know what you want to do. You want to make sure that when you die, that you have 100% guarantee that you're going to heaven. And you can acquire that 100% guarantee certainty right now. It's just that simple, because the true God doesn't put a trip on you. The true God, Jesus Christ, all you got to do is ask him, and he'll save your soul. So if you would like to know with 100% certainty where you're going when you die, then I would like to invite you to pray this simple prayer with me. And pray it only if you mean it. If you don't mean it, don't pray it, because nothing's going to happen. Pray it because you mean it. Okay, repeat these words after me. This is serious. Well, you and I and the people listening who are praying for you right now, there's a huge number of people all over America and some are across the world. They are praying for you right now at this nanosecond. We are doing business with your soul and Jesus Christ and the kingdom of heaven. Now, you've heard the stories, I'm sure, that there are many people on earth and in America right now that they have done something with their souls. And it's not a good thing. It's a bad decision. They have sold their souls to Lucifer or Satan for a return of all kinds of promises of, sensual fulfillment, money, power, sex, whatever the trip is. So they sold their souls. We're not talking about people who have sold their souls. We're talking about you. You got to do something with your soul. If your soul isn't saved, you can't get into heaven. So repeat this prayer after me. This is a soul. This is the most important moment for your soul in your entire life. And so let's get down to the business of the kingdom of heaven. Lord Jesus Christ, I come to you now by faith. Lord, I ask you, Jesus, to save my soul right now at this exact moment. Jesus, I ask you to forgive me of all of my sins, past, present, and future. I confess to you, Jesus, now that I am a sinner. I confess to you, Jesus Christ, right now that I need to be saved. I come to you now, Jesus, by faith, and I ask that you would forgive me of all of my sins through the blood of Jesus Christ. I ask you, Jesus, to save my soul right now. I invite you, Jesus, to come into my life and make me born again right now. So I invite you, Jesus, to come into my life and make me born again. I thank you, Jesus, that right now I am born again. I thank you, Jesus, that right now you have cleansed me of all of my sins. Thank you, Jesus, that I am guaranteed right now entrance into heaven. I praise you right now, Jesus, that my soul is guaranteed entrance into the kingdom of heaven. I thank you, Jesus, right now, that I know that I know that I know that I'm saved by faith. I thank you, Jesus, that I have the inward knowledge that I'm saved and that I'm going into heaven. Thank you, Jesus, for saving me. Thank you, Jesus, for imparting in me the knowledge that I know that I'm going into the kingdom of heaven. I worship you, God. I worship you, Jesus, as Lord. I worship you as King of Kings and Lord of Lords. Thank you for saving me. In Jesus' name, amen. Whether you felt something or not, most people feel something, but not everybody does. The key issue is you prayed that prayer. You are now guaranteed entrance into the kingdom of heaven. If you were to ask yourself, you could ask yourself that question right now. You could say to yourself, do you know where you're going? And talk to yourself and use your name. So I could say, Paul, do you know where you're going after you die? And Paul would answer, yes, I know with 100% certainty that I am going into heaven. Because I put my faith in the Lamb of God, Jesus Christ, who took away my sins many decades ago while I was hitchhiking, escaping a Christian religious retreat on the back roads of the University of Missouri. You saved me, and I know that I know that I know through the inward witness of the Holy Spirit, I know that I'm guaranteed entrance into heaven. And I praise you, Lord, for my salvation. So if you ask Jesus, if you ask yourself, do you know where you're going when you die? And you can name yourself if you want. And then most often after people pray that prayer, they're able to say it to themselves, or they're able to say it out loud if they want to. They're able to say that they know where they're going. And so if you try it, you'll probably be able to answer the question, and something changed inside of you and you'll know where you're going. Now, what happened to me, and the only reason I'm bringing this up is to illustrate the biblical truth that I'm trying to share with you. By the way, welcome into the kingdom of heaven. From one citizen of the kingdom of heaven, and from all the other citizens of the kingdom of heaven that are listening to the Paul McGuire Report right now, welcome, we say to you, welcome into the kingdom of heaven. Welcome. You know, it's a cause for celebration. Okay, so this is the thing. I don't know if I asked myself the question. A Bible salesman with a station wagon filled with King James leather-bound, giant, you know, 50-pound Bibles was driving down the highway, letting go of the steering wheel, and he led me into a prayer of salvation to Jesus Christ, similar to the one I prayed with you. And I don't know what happened afterwards, but I do know, I remember going back to the University of Missouri where I got drunk. I forgot about my prayer. I'm not trying to tell you to do that. That's a stupid thing to do. Okay, so but the next morning I ended up walking around the campus with these Christians who had been witnessing to me. Somebody in that group looked at me for some strange, this girl who overheard us, who is a minister's daughter, I came from the middle of nowhere. She looks at me right in the eyes and she said to me, you know, do you believe that Jesus Christ is God? And I blurted out the words. I had never said this before in my entire life. Remember, this is the day after I prayed that prayer of salvation. So this girl looks at me and says, do you believe that Jesus Christ is the Son of God? And I blurted out the words to her. I didn't even have to think about it. And I never said these words in my entire life. I looked at her and I said, I believe that Jesus Christ is the Son of God. Bam. The moment I said that, it was as if the sky cracked open and I saw God. Not in a physical sense, but a spiritual sense. And at that moment, I knew that Jesus Christ was the Son of God and every other way to God was false. I knew that I was born again. At that moment, I knew that I was guaranteed entrance into heaven. And from that moment forward, whenever somebody has asked me, do you know where you would go if you would die? I'm always able to answer with 100% certainty, yes, I know where I'm going when I die. I'm guaranteed entrance into the kingdom of heaven. I don't have to fake it. I don't have to make it up. I don't have to con myself into believing it. I don't have to hypnotize myself into believing it. It's so real inside of me that it's uncontainable. It can't be squashed. And that is what will happen to you if you legitimately ask Jesus into your heart, which I believe you did, by the way. Now, you need to start reading the Word of God. You need to listen to this program or other programs that will grow you spiritually. You need to feed your relationship with Jesus Christ by reading the Word. But if you were to die tonight, God forbid, you are guaranteed 100% entrance into the kingdom of heaven. Now, I want to thank all those people all over America and all over the world. I want to thank you personally for assuming the mantle of being a prayer warrior. Because from the moment I began talking about this subject, I believe it was because of your prayers that I was led to talk about this subject. I believe it was because of your prayers that I went down the road of talking about, do you know where you'd go, where you died? And I believe it was because of your prayers that I led people in a prayer for salvation. And I believe that it was because of your prayers that while people were, you know, wrestling with their eternal fate, because that's what was going on. You know what happens when you talk about this kind of stuff? There's massive spiritual warfare going on in the invisible realm. And you were praying it, because in order for the new birth to occur, you've got to pray. And you were faithful to pray as all these people that are listening to the program. You see, I can feel their presence. They're not with me physically. But when the anointing of God flows through me to do what I just did because of your prayers, I can literally feel their presence. It's like the moment they walk into the room, I'm talking about the spiritual realm room, the moment they walk into the room, hungry to hear the gospel, willing to accept Christ as their Lord and Savior, I can feel their individual presence in the room. It's that real to me. And so when I'm talking to you right now, I can feel the presence of people who stepped into the room. But I want to thank you personally, because every one of you that prayed chose to step into that salvation room. So thank you. And every one of you who prayed as I laid out the prayer of salvation, you continued to pray. And there were souls hanging in the balance. Yes, there were. I could feel them come in the room, and I could feel them weighing out the proposition. And they were literal souls hanging in the balance. But because of your faithfulness as a prayer warrior, you didn't just listen to the program for entertainment value. You participated in the birth of souls. So I want to thank you from the bottom of my heart. But I also want to remind you, you shall be rewarded by Jesus Christ. Please hear me. You shall be rewarded by Jesus Christ. When you stand before Jesus at the judgment seat of Christ, you will be rewarded for being a soul winner. Rewards are accrued to your heavenly bank account. Every time you helped bring a soul to Jesus Christ, which you brought many souls to Jesus Christ in the last prayer, because you prayed these souls into the kingdom of God, you are going to be rewarded. You share in the reward. You may even be entitled to the entire reward of souls that were saved through today's program. So thank you. Thank you for saving souls through today's program. And know that the Word of God says that you will be rewarded for being faithful in soul winning. And you were a faithful soul winner. You see, you just don't get rewarded because you happen to be the mouth. I mean, the Bible talks about that. Every part of the body of Christ is of vital importance. Every part. The mouth, the blab may gab. Okay, we got that, right? Doesn't mean it's the most important part. It's just the blab may gab. the joy of the Lord is my strength. That's good. When you do what God wants, you get poured. He pours out his joy upon you. Better than depression, isn't it? May the joy of the Lord be your strength. May you know the reward in Jesus Christ that is yours for your faithfulness today. You were a faithful soul winner. You're entitled to the reward, and it is due you. Receive it by faith. And don't say, I don't want it, by being super spiritual. That's insulting to God. God isn't a gift horse, okay? So don't make him any mistake. He's God. But don't look the gift horse in the mouth. If God wants to give you a reward, take it with thanksgiving. And he's giving you a reward for faithful soul winning. So you can join with those faithful soul winners by learning how, by praying for times of prayer when the Spirit moves you. Pray. Be a prayer warrior. Help us financially with your contributions and donations. And help it. Watch our back. There's very mean people in the world of social media. They're into rigging. They're into censorship. They're into falsifying your numbers. They're into diverting people who want to listen to your program to nonsensical, useless programs. By saying you like a program, by saying you're a watcher or a listener of a program, by making sure people don't get away with, you know, saying nasty things that are unfounded, deal with it. Be part of the body of Christ. Okay, this is Paul McGuire. Visit paulmcguire.us. And we will be back in just a moment to explore what happens now. In other words, where do we go from here in light of when you have that personal, massive spiritual transformation where you're delivered out of the kingdom of darkness and you are... Okay, this is Paul McGuire. Once again, you're listening to the Paul McGuire Report. So, what happens next? So, we talked about, and I want to welcome... See, I believe that by faith, and then later on we get the reports, the emails or the letters, or I'll meet somebody, or somebody will contact me, or somehow we'll connect and I will find out. And sometimes it's many years later, I'll find out that they accepted the Lord Jesus Christ as their Savior through some kind of ministry that I did or I was part of, usually through the media, but not always through the media. So sometimes, you know, like on today's program, we prayed the sinner's prayer. You may have been one that prayed. You were certainly, many of you were prayer warriors for that. And sometimes we find out relatively soon if somebody accepts the Lord. But I can't tell you how many times it shows up years later, okay? Because either I'll be speaking somewhere or some kind of media connection or somehow something will happen. And what prompts the person to tell me is that somehow we're connected again. And they'll say, you know, you may not know my name, et cetera, but, you know, like 5 years ago or 3 years ago or 1 year ago or whatever it happens to be, I was listening to your program. And then they'll say something about the program. And then they'll say, you prayed with people, you led them into a prayer to receive Jesus Christ as their Lord and Savior. And I just want to tell you that I was one of those people where I prayed with you to be saved. I prayed with you to ask Jesus to forgive me of my sins and cleanse me with his blood. And so those are the good reports that we hear on a continual basis. And why is that? It's simply because if you make space in your program for ministry, live, vital, energized, Holy Spirit anointed ministry, if you will open space up for the Lord, and if you will get out of the way, I'm talking about the host, that's me or whoever's hosting a program, you get out of the way, and you allow the Lord to move. And it's amazing what happens. And you, the listener, those of you that are partners with us in prayer and contributions or whatever, those of you that are prayer warriors, you make that happen. Okay, so what happens after somebody accepts the Lord as their Savior? That is just the beginning. What happens is they're delivered out of the kingdom of darkness, Satan's kingdom, and they're delivered into the kingdom of light or the kingdom of heaven. Why? Because their sins have been forgiven by Jesus Christ. Jesus Christ paid the penalty for all of their sins, past, present, and future. And then a powerful, multidimensional event occurs in that they become, now this is so important, you become, they become, let's say you become and I become, after we make this prayer, after we say this prayer, we become, you become new creatures in Christ Jesus. We become a new creature. We become a new person. We become a new man or a new woman in Christ Jesus. Now, what does that mean? It means we no longer are a human being that has been degraded by what is called the fall of man, where that means when we're born, our sin nature is part of our humanity. When we're saved, that sin nature, Jesus Christ removes that sin nature, but we need to appropriate it by faith. So we become a new person in Christ Jesus. And that means we now have a new identity. And if we will proceed in growing spiritually, and that always involves making a choice with your will, if you proceed along God's pathway for your life after you're saved, in other words, salvation should not be the end all. Whenever you see some religious group or some Christian group that all they do is camp around the doctrine of salvation, there's a problem. Oh no, salvation is the most important thing that can happen to a person spiritually. It's the number one thing, but it is not the only thing. So if you just stop at salvation, salvation is the door into the kingdom of heaven. So you can't just stop at salvation. You have to teach other biblical truths, such as you're a new creation in Christ Jesus. And being a new creation, you have transcended your old creation. The Spirit of God, the Holy Spirit, has come inside of you and taken up residence in your heart. And when that dynamic moment happens, you are filled with the Spirit. And again, I don't like arguing about important doctrines, but I'm not going to camp out in the state of arguing. It's just not what I want to do. So I'm not going to argue about, well, did you get the Holy Spirit when you were born again? Of course you got the Holy Spirit when you were born again, because you received the triune God, God the Father, God the Son, God the Holy Spirit. So when you were saved, you invited Jesus Christ into your life. And not only did Jesus Christ come into your heart and mind, but Jesus Christ and the Holy Spirit took up residence in your heart. Okay, so that means your core identity has radically changed for the better. You are now not only, see, you're an eternal being, whether you acknowledge it or not. When you die, that's not the end. This is so important to understand. Quantum physics teaches that, by the way. When you die, it's not the end. Because your soul, which you can describe with limited accuracy, your soul is a kind of living energy system. So your physical body may die, but your soul is a physical energy system and a personal energy system, and your soul goes on to live forever. The question is, based on whether or not you are saved, that will determine your zip code after you die. Your zip code, of course, is a earthly metaphor for where you're going to have your eternal residence. And if you're saved, you're guaranteed salvation. You're guaranteed entrance into the kingdom of heaven. You're guaranteed entrance into heaven. So you will spend all eternity living in heaven with Jesus Christ and all the other people, the saints, who have accepted Jesus Christ as their Lord and Savior. And since you're an eternal being, if you have chosen to reject Jesus Christ as your Lord and Savior, then you will spend all eternity, because you are an eternal being, you will spend all eternity in a place that the Bible calls hell. And again, the exact composition of hell, you know, that's a whole different subject in and of itself. I'm not dodging the issue. You can't just talk about hell in 5 minutes and expect people to understand. It takes a lengthy series of explanations. So you determine where you're going to spend eternity. All the people who have chosen to worship Lucifer as God, they will follow Lucifer or Satan into hell, where Lucifer and the fallen angels and all those who rejected Christ will spend forever, all eternity, in what I call God's cosmic supermax prison, which is hell. And hell is necessary because there has to be an impenetrable, multidimensional shield that protects the righteous from the plans of the wicked, including the fallen angels. Thus, the need for hell, a compartment in another dimension. Okay, so now you have just begun your life, and now your real life, the life that God always intended for you, can now take off if you will cooperate and if you will participate with God. And so that all flows out of your new identity. When you look into your inner man and inner woman, you need to now look at your inner self through new eyes. Okay? That the eyes of your understanding might be enlightened. And I want to repeat that verse again, that the eyes of your understanding may be enlightened. It's not just enough to have physical eyes. that can physically see into the physical reality world. I mean, that's important for a lot of stuff, but if you want to be able to absorb and understand the full multidimensional reality that we live in, then you're going to need to have the Holy Spirit anoint your eyes, the Holy Spirit apply the eye salve of the Holy Spirit to erase any blindness or spiritual dimness that may be resident in your being. So you have God anoint your eyes supernaturally so that the eyes of your understanding, not merely your physical perception eyes, but the eyes of your inner man and inner woman, which allow you to see, so to speak, in a multidimensional level. Because it's only when you're perceiving through sight a multidimensional level that you are accurately perceiving reality. Because reality, by its nature, is not singular in the sense of one dimension. It's multidimensional. According to quantum physics,
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0: Somewhere between 15 and 17 different dimensions. So what you discover is that you have the Spirit of God inside you, and the Spirit of God inside you begins to, like a divine app from heaven, the Spirit of God inside of you begins to energize and activate and reboot all these different components that exist within your humanity. But now that you're born again, for the first time in your life, you're able to access all the previously hidden or closed compartments or closed doors where you only had limited access because you had a fallen human nature. Now you have essentially unlimited access to all the gifts, the possibilities, the talents, the supernatural power, supernatural wisdom, things like faith, miracles, signs, wonders, miraculous prayer being answered, the authority you have as a believer. You have the supernatural authority of Jesus Christ, and you can exercise the authority of Jesus Christ in any situation. That means, should you have to confront demons or fallen angels or principalities and powers or whatever, you have been given the divine authority in the name of Jesus to command them to leave, to order them to vacate whatever land they're trying to infiltrate or dominate, including the land of a person's human personality. So, we need to remember that salvation is the starting point for a brand new eternal life. It's the expectation of God regarding you, is that you understand that God is a loving Heavenly Father. God loves you enormously. And God has equipped you. See, a lot of things are ready to be opened up and given to you by God. But when you allow unbelief, theological unbelief, intellectual unbelief, or unbelief of any kind to invade your personality, we need to remember that unbelief renders the full spectrum of operational faith. Unbelief shuts down the full spectrum of operational faith. Because in order to ignite faith to produce miraculous transformation, in order for that to happen, you have to have at least a mustard seed of faith. Faith is the dynamic which opens up subsequent doors. So, we live in a time when many people are scurrying into the New Age. They're adopting quantum physics from a secular perspective, and so on and so on. The basic fact here is that because of an impoverished spirituality, because of a diminished spirituality, a large percentage of the Christian church is operating on far less of the spiritual power, the spiritual glory, the spiritual gifting, the spiritual wisdom that God has in store for His children the minute they decide they want to access it by faith. What we have is a situation now where the fastest growing religion in America, by respected pollsters, is Wicca or witchcraft, a resurgence in Wicca or witchcraft, a resurgence in Islam, and a resurgence in atheism. Now, it appears to be contradictory because you ask yourself, how could there be a spiritual climate in America where atheism, which is the religion that does not believe in God, is tied for the number one fastest growing religion with Wicca or witchcraft? Because Wicca or witchcraft, of course, involves summoning supernatural powers. And then you have the Islamic fundamentalism, which is being artificially energized by, you know, terror-sponsoring nations like Iran, etc. Okay, so I've been talking about this for years. I would talk about the fact that I believe that when we enter into heaven, mental telepathy, or whatever it's called in heaven, is going to be commonplace. Now, this is very shocking to a lot of people. Well, where does it say in the Bible that we'll have mental telepathy? I think it's obvious. The only reason there is a barrier between our minds that does not allow us to hear or see into somebody else's mind and vice versa, the only reason there's a firewall or a barrier is because of our sinful nature. God is trying to protect mankind. God is trying to protect his people from the ravages and destruction that would occur if we really knew all the thoughts of the people around us. It would be very disturbing. Why? Because you can't have millions and billions of people with a fallen human nature attempting to exercise mental telepathy. It would produce mass chaos. In addition to that, that is one of the reasons why God has put up a wall between our consciousness and our minds. Now, when you're saved, you're in the process of redemption. You're in the process of having your mind renewed. Your mind is not nobody's mind, no matter how holy you may think you are. Nobody's mind is 100% pure. All of us are in the process of renewing our minds with the Word of God. But when we get to heaven, that renewal of our minds will be complete. Our minds will be completely holy or sanctified. And so when we all live together in heaven, a supernatural paradise beyond any earthly description, when we all get together in heaven, we will not have to converse in some kind of audible language. We will have that option, but we will be able to communicate telepathically. Why? Because there will be no need for a firewall. There will be no need for a protective wall, so we won't, you know, be opening ourselves up to somebody else's carnality or whatever you want to call it. Once we live in heaven and we live in an environment where our consciousness, where our mindset, where our mind, and in heaven there will be no separation between the subconscious and the conscious mind. That's another firewall. So we will have access to mental telepathy in terms of a form of communication. And you have to understand that it's no big deal. It's simply a continuation of what God originally intended. Now, what do I mean by that? Okay, so at this point, I want to advise you that I am giving you my human opinion based on many years of biblical study and research. If you do not believe that what I'm saying is accurate, then I encourage you to reject it, because I don't claim to be God. And so we need to all, including everybody who assumes the position of being a teacher, such as myself, we need to be as humble as we can possibly be and not exalt ourselves beyond what we really are. So, having said that, that's the disclaimer. But I believe that when Adam and Eve lived in the Garden of Eden before the fall, that Adam and Eve were able to communicate to one another telepathically. Now, they could speak to each other in an audible language, but they could all, let's say Adam and Eve were walking in different parts of the Garden of Eden, hypothetically, yet they still wanted to communicate. Well, I believe at any time they chose, Eve could have communicated to Adam telepathically, and Adam could have communicated to Eve telepathically. In addition to that, I believe that a lot of the talents, a lot of the supernatural talents and the supernatural abilities that they had in the Garden of Eden were shut down when the fall of man occurred. And we know why, because once man's mind and soul had been corrupted, you need to put a firewall around that, or a wall or a barrier of protection. So these supernatural abilities, of which there are many, were shut off by God.

generation to generation. DNA also contains massive warehouses of memory. And so from one generation to another, you have all kinds of memories being passed on. And I believe that we have deep-rooted memories that go back many generations. In fact, we may have memories that go back to the Garden of Eden. Because again, when parents make babies, the all kinds of biological assets are passed on from one generation to another, but also there's a collective memory that's passed on from one generation to another. In a negative sense, this collective memory is referred to as a generational curse. But on the other hand, positive things, positive memories are also passed on, including abilities or a pre-future reality is created through the expectation based on memories, positive or negative. Now, when you're talking about all these people that are going into witchcraft and Wicca, the primary motivation is that they believe that witchcraft gives them the supernatural powers they want and need to be conquerors in this life. They wouldn't use the term conqueror necessarily, but that's what they're after. They're after a kind of supernatural rulership. But let's look at this in light of what the Bible teaches. The Bible emphatically teaches the reality of supernatural leadership. So whenever you hear people in Luciferian religions and witchcraft and the occult, many, many times you will hear them talk about occultic, witchcraft, Luciferian principles that are nothing more than counterfeits of God's biblical truth. So for example, God made Adam and Eve the rulers of planet Earth, the supernatural rulers of planet Earth. That truth, which is a vital biblical truth, and its full restoration occurs in the book of Revelation, where you and I and all the people who have received Jesus Christ as their Lord and Savior are referred to over and over again in the book of Revelation as priest kings, as priestesses queens, as rulers, as joint heirs with Jesus. Now, joint heir with Jesus implies not only unlimited wealth, unlimited power, unlimited wisdom. It connotates a massive distribution of gifting and assets, et cetera, et cetera. You and I are joint heirs with Jesus. So, and we also have been given the supernatural authority to rule and reign with Jesus Christ. This is precisely what the people in the occult and Luciferian religions and witchcraft, this is what they're looking for. Now, they should have seen it operational when they observed the Christian church. But because the Christian church has largely quashed essentially sound biblical doctrines and teachings, such as the believer having rulership over planet Earth, or rulership over the Earth, or rulership over their lives supernaturally, people in Wicca, witchcraft, Luciferian religions, and the occult should have, theoretically, been able to observe the Christian church, the average Christian, and they should have seen a living testimony of the fact that a believer in Jesus Christ is not a victim. A believer in Jesus Christ is one who knows how to, as a true disciple of Jesus Christ, a true Christian is one that knows how to appropriate by faith the supernatural abilities of rulership and ruling and reigning in the earth. Now, we see that to a very small degree. But if the church of Jesus Christ was to be biblical in the mold or template that God originally created, it shouldn't be a secondary or hidden issue. It should be a front and center practice so that when the world, including those that are looking to the counterfeit of the occult and witchcraft for answers, the world should be able to look at the visible church and say, wow, there's something different about these people. They seem to be able to subdue their problems. They seem to be able to have a wisdom beyond mere human understanding. So we could talk about this, and we will talk about it on future Paul McGuire reports. But all of this, to put it in its simplest terms, is part of the package that God hand delivers to you personally. So those of you that have accepted Jesus Christ as your Lord and Savior, you have been hand delivered a package to you personally from Jesus Christ
And in that package are all the operating instructions.

instructions written in the Word of God on how you can access and walk in divine rulership, how you can rule and reign in the earth, how you can take authority over your problems, and how you can do things above and beyond what you would normally be able to do if you simply were drawing from your own finite human talents and abilities. This is powerful stuff. It's liberating. It's access to this supernatural power that facilitates a game changer in the great spiritual battle for the hearts and minds of mankind in the time that we live in. God bless you. This is Paul McGuire. 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This is Paul McGuire.

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1: And welcome to the Audio Imaginarium. Come on in, weary traveler, hang your cloak on a peg, grab a stool, and come gather around the fire. There are stories to be told, and you are among friends. Happy July 4th to all of my American listeners, friends, family, as we celebrate America's birthday today. And also, it's World UFO Day, so happy sky watching if you've done some of that today. Maybe you had some luck. Maybe you can tell us about that a little bit later in the program. And also, of course, Canada Day, we celebrated on Thursday, and we festooned our property with flags, and we did not fly anything at half-mast, let me tell you that much. Obviously, you know, this country has problems, but we celebrate the fact that we strive to do better, and that is worth celebrating. And we enjoyed some fireworks and had a wonderful, relaxing few days off, the Serrett family. Hope you did the same. All right. Tonight, the return of Canada's Edgar Cayce and the last of the sleeping prophets, Dr. Douglas James Cottrell. And he is here, I am delighted to say, for the full 2 hours. He'll talk about his visions for the future. We'll also talk a little bit about the Akashic Field. And if you've had an unusual dream, perhaps a precognitive dream or something you suspect may be precognitive, Douglas will attempt to interpret that for you. So, Carlos, if you're back in the studio, or if you're listening back in the studio, you can open the phone lines right away. And Ryan, my live stream producer, we can also take questions from the YouTube live chat immediately. If you're submitting a question describing a dream that you've had, obviously you'll have to provide some details, but be as concise as possible. Just summarize it in a few words. And the numbers to call, if you're in the Greater Toronto Area, call 416-360-0740, 416-360-0740, and toll-free from everywhere else, 866-740-4740, 866-740-4740. We'll open the phone lines. We're looking for your dreams, and we'll spend some time on that this hour. In the second hour, Douglas Cottrell stays with us and will conduct a live remote viewing experiment on the air. Douglas has chosen an object that will remain hidden from view, and I'll attempt to ascertain what that object is using my nascent remote viewing skills. And I encourage you to try and do the same. Find a quiet place in your home. Maybe turn on a small table lamp. Grab a notepad, a pen or pencil. And listen to Douglas's instructions. It's really just that simple. This is really about transcending time and space. Don't think, just see. Get your mind out of the way, and you will be amazed at what you can do. And we've tried these a number of times on this program, on Coast to Coast AM, on my podcast. And I've surprised myself, quite frankly. Towards the end of the program, we'll post an image of the object on my Twitter feed, at Richard Serrett. And Carlos, back in studio, whoever comes closest to identifying the object will receive a free copy of Douglas Cottrell's The Secrets of Life, a wonderful book, and with a foreword by yours truly. So... No, I'm sorry. That was another book I'm thinking of. I've written a couple of forewords, but not for The Secrets of Life. Anyway, we'll do the remote viewing experiment in the second hour. So get ready for that. Dr. Douglas James Cottrell, best known as a trance clairvoyant, spiritual healer, teacher, published author, who demonstrates many of the abilities studied by noetic sciences, the study of consciousness, including clairvoyance, telepathy, energy healing, remote viewing, prediction and prophecy. He's one of a select few able to demonstrate all of these abilities, and even fewer who who are considered a reliable information source. He teaches people the world over about spiritual development through the practice of meditation and the application of spiritual principles in daily life. And we'll also tell you about one of his upcoming courses on dream interpretation. That's happening July 10th, but we'll give you some more details here. Also, I mentioned we're giving away a copy of Secrets of Life. That's one of his books. And also, The Complete New Age Health Guide, The New Earth, A Prophetic View of Our Future, Gems of Wisdom. That was the other one. I wrote the foreword to that as well. And The Complete New Age Health Guide. And Conversations with the Akashic Field. I think I might have written the foreword to that as well. But let's talk to the man who actually wrote the books, not just, you know, I wrote a few words in the foreword. Douglas, how are you, my friend?
2: I'm doing well for a happy 4th of July weekend. Thanks for asking.
1: Terrific. All right. And why don't we give those details right now? The upcoming workshop on dream interpretation, right?
2: Yeah, it's scheduled for July the 10th. It's going to be a webinar, and if people want to go to my website, douglasjamescottrell.com, they can right away sign up and get all the information for this dream, I guess, webinar workshop. It's everything you want to know about what goes on when you sleep. Dreams, remote viewing, prophetic, seeing the future type dreams, dream messages, how to incubate a dream so that you can make a decision about what's coming up. And it defines the different types of dreams that we have, from symbolic to prophetic to a combination or mixture of them. Anyway, it's jam-packed. It's a four-hour webinar, and it's a small class. We hope to have around 20 people. We have a dozen people signed up already, so there's room for six or seven more. And of course, if we have a few more than that 20, we can accommodate them as well. It's jam-packed. I interpret dreams very well, and we're going to talk a little bit about that on the show tonight. And we'll do our best to help people tonight understand their dreams. Dreams, I believe, forecast everything that's happened in your life. Nothing that you do has not first been dreamt. And then, of course, some of the dreams you can see way into the future, and you can get the so-called psychic newspapers and see prophetic events. And we'll talk a little bit about those things that I've seen as that's current, and also some of the things we can review, because I've made a lot of predictions on your show, and they have...
1: Oh, yes.
2: And so this is the best way, when you sleep and your mind's able to reach out and to tap that information in a, let's say, a calm way. There's no emotional attachment, and you can see the future. We can see the future.
1: It's interesting. Instance, you called it the psychic newspaper. I like that, the psychic newspaper. Yeah. So I've had, you know, dream interpreters on the program a number of times, and it's usually the symbology we talk about, the Jungian symbol. So if you dream, I don't know, maybe your teeth are falling out. I used to have that dream a lot, and someone would come on and say, well, that means that you're struggling to communicate. I guess they're utilizing sort of Jungian symbology. Others, maybe they use archetypes like the tarot. What is your method? Are you looking at all dreams as precognitive or prophetic in a way?
2: Well, there are different types of dreams. There are health dreams like that, which can talk about your health. Something where all your teeth are falling out might first mean that you have some gum disease. You actually have a problem with your teeth. Usually when you lose a tooth, however, in my experience, interpreting that would mean that death is going to happen in your family. You're going to lose someone. For instance, cutting your hair. You have long hair. That means getting rid of worries. And where does that information come from? Well, over, you know, more than 40 years of dealing with the intuitive mind and meditation in such a way that I'm seeing things like a remote viewer, only it's clairvoyant, I've been able to put together, well, a pretty concise understanding of dreams, the symbology of the dreams, the different types of the dreams, and depending on your nationality or your heritage, that can influence the dream as well, because different people from different countries think differently. But there is a mask, a sort of a combination, a root word, if you will, of dreams. And I interpret dreams from based on my experience, and I've been writing my dreams down every day since 1974, 75, somewhere in there. And I've amassed a great amount of information and experience in interpreting dreams. But there's the interpretation of the symbolic dream, which is the mind's language. You know, we don't dream in words, although sometimes words are spoken, and that may be an angel or a message from the high self, again, another dimension of your dream state. But most often, the symbols that you see, the scenes that you see, are important. And my methodology also incorporates directions, speed, action in the dream, and you get a combination of all those different factors. You get a pretty accurate interpretation of a dream. You can get stock movements or commodity movements in dreams. Somebody's going to buy a bottle of Coca-Cola. Well, if you're involved in the stock market, that could be a symbol to buy Coca-Cola stock. If you're not, then buying Coca-Cola may mean something that you have to buy Coca-Cola for a party that's coming up, or you should drink Coca-Cola. Now, I'm not going to go into the health concerns of what Coca-Cola is good or bad, but those are actual dreams people have had, and it's fascinating. And I love to interpret people's dreams because it's like a puzzle. And then when you get to the puzzle, scene by scene, you dilute it down to a single sentence, and you have the interpretation of what sometimes might see a nonsense dream, or a dream that didn't make any sense. There you were running down in front of a locomotive with a wheelbarrow in hand, running down railroad tracks, and then off in the distance you could see mountains, and you knew you had to push this wheelbarrow over that mountain. And you wake up from that and you go like, oh, God, what does that mean? Well, you're on track. You're pushing something down the track. That wheelbarrow represents whatever's in the wheelbarrow is really important. The train's behind you. That means that you have power or energy to push you forward. And the mountains in the distance aren't a hardship. That's success because you're going up to the mountaintop. You see how the perspective, breaking it down into scenes, taking a look at the action, and then concluding what they represent together, you can get a fairly good interpretation. And when that dream actually was given to me, it was a man who was starting a business. And so he was laboriously pushing things in the wheelbarrow, meaning the responsibility and the startup of his business. But it was forecasting that it's going to be hard. He's on track. He's going to get a lot of push from behind, but he ultimately will make it up to the high mountain and be very successful. True story.
1: All right. Wow. It's very nuanced and very layered. I mean, it's more than, as you say, it's more than just about symbols. It's about action. It's about color. It's about movement. It's about the pace. Yes, there are symbols involved too. What about, and someone mentioned this on the YouTube live chat, and if you do have a question, if you have a dream you'd like interpreted, and you're in the YouTube live chat, just summarize it as much as you can, briefly as you can, and then Ryan will relay that to me, and I'll relay it to Douglas. So, somebody mentioned flying, and I haven't had one of these dreams in a while, but I used to dream constantly about being pursued, and I knew I had the ability to fly, but I couldn't quite lift off the ground. I would kind of be just kind of skipping over the hedges, and then I would be back down on the ground, and I'd try to run and jump up again, and I'd be up in it for a while, and then I would come back down. What does that mean?
2: Okay. Short answer? Fear of success.
1: Sure. Fear of success. Wow.
2: Fear of success. That's a very common dream. When you're flying, depending on how high you go, of course, you're flying high, you're being successful. But because you couldn't get off the ground and you were just hedge hopping, you know, you were
1: right.
2: Flying, I've had this dream has come up many times, so I know that the short answer to that one is fear of success. Otherwise, you would have took off. you would have, you know, been successful. And that, because that's in the past, that would be you seeing these hedgerows or bushes as being somewhat obstructions in your way, but you're able to hop over them. You know, you did get over them, so you were overcoming the obstructions or difficulties. And ultimately, again, the dreams are all forecasting your career. Back then, you weren't flying high, you weren't a celebrity, and you haven't had all the television and radio experiences like you've had in your coast-to-coast celebrityship and things like that. And whatever was holding you back, you overcome. But that's what you were jumping over, and you're going along. And I suspect, because I sometimes see people, I sometimes see people's dreams as well, as they're having them or describing them to me. And so I could see, like, the hedgerows weren't that high, but the field was all green, right? The ground was green. Do you remember?
1: I'm trying to remember.
2: Okay.
1: Yes, okay. All right, I know it, yeah.
2: Okay, so what that means is green fields, green grass, is good karma, benefit or reward. And so you cannot fail. However, the fear of success is what that symbol, condensed down to that little scene, usually means. Now, not too many people interpret dreams like I do from a multi-level, multi-segment, and putting them together. It's kind of like people take a say, oh, there's a frog. Oh, you're going to kiss a prince. No, a frog might be a problem. It might be an issue with something's coming up, or somebody, especially if the frog makes that croaking sound, it may be somebody's going to die, somebody's going to croak. But I need to know more, the action, what happened around the frog, what your perspective was.
1: Context,
2: were you high
1: right.
2: up in the air, were you walking on the ground, to get a proper interpretation?
1: All right. Now, when we dream, are we leaving? Is our soul body leaving our body? Are we astral traveling? How do we know? How do we determine whether we're having that type of dream when we're leaving our body?
2: Okay, you come to my workshop on Saturday the 10th, and I'll tell you all about those different things that you're referring to. An out-of-body experience, a soul traveling experience, is like you're a disembodied mind. It's like you're looking through your eyes and you're moving forward. You know, when you're in a car and you're looking out the front of the car and things are going by, you don't see the inside of the car or even yourself. Your vision is focused forward. That might be a out-of-body experience, or as that used to be, an astral traveling dream. But again, what was going on? If you're going through real-life things, like, you know, you're in the schoolyard, you went to the shopping mall, you were going down the highway, this would be you looking ahead at what's going to happen in your life, in real life. If it was strange places, trees that look like flames, and you're maybe going to different round things that might look like planets, this could be an astral traveling thing where you've actually left your body behind. And the key to understanding that is how you woke up. Did you wake up with a bang, you know, a jerk? And
1: right,
2: you have
1: right.
2: a little pain on your forehead. That's an out-of-body experience or an astral traveling experience, put it that way. And that's how you tell the difference, is how you woke up. But again, moving through time and space, you can see yourself in the future. I once had a vision dream. I was all in shimmering yellow, and there were some other people with me, and we were in a room, and there in front of us at a dresser was the great Edgar Casey. And he turned around and he looked right at me, and I said to him, and I knew it was 200 years in the future. I don't know how I knew that, but I did. And I said to him in a surprised tone, "You can see us?" Because there were a couple other people with me. And then I woke up. So in that situation, I was in some sort of shimmering body. I was ahead of going ahead in time 200 years. And Edgar Casey right away turned around and could see us. Now, it's been predicted that he'll come back at some time in the future, and so perhaps that'll be 200 years from now. But that was a once-in-a-lifetime kind of experience, in as much as that I met him. We were all shimmering, so we were in our spiritual bodies, and he right away could see us. So if it was another time where I was going ahead in the future, like I have seen things that are going to happen, and I'll throw this out now, we're going to talk about prophecy, because dreams are prophetic, as I say, the psychic newspapers. I have seen the Canadian Parliament buildings slipping off the hill and going down into the Ottawa River, as if a boat was being launched down the side of the hill. And before that, the water was, you know, when you see raindrops coming from above and you see they hit the ground and there's a bounce up of the water, like little, like percolating.
1: Right, right.
2: That's what was going on in the river. So I knew that underground there was some sort of earthquake or something taking place to make the water shake like that. And of course it was a huge area. There were little boats in there as well, you know, in trouble. But the building slipped down the hill, not all the way, more like half the way. That.
1: But couldn't that be a metaphor, Douglas? Couldn't that be a like a symbol that Parliament is in trouble or democracy is in trouble? Or is it, how do you know to take it literally or figuratively?
2: That's a very good question. Because it was a sequence of events. The water was percolating, the boats were in the water, and then all of a sudden, just like if it was an aircraft carrier, it dipped down and slid down a hill en masse.
1: Pardon the interruption, Douglas. I've got to take a break here. We'll come back and we'll get back to that vision of the Parliament buildings slipping, sliding, launching into the Ottawa River. Dr. Douglas James Cottrell, my guest. DouglasJamesCottrell.com. 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
1: Welcome back. 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So you were talking about this dream you had of the federal parliament building sliding off of Parliament Hill and into the river, and I asked you, how can you tell if it's metaphoric? Because some might say, yes, well, our democracy is in jeopardy right now. Freedoms are in, but you're saying that this was literal based on the context, I guess.
2: Right. It's the sky was dark. The water was bubbling up, you know, with percolating. There were ships in the water that were in trouble. They were obviously going to go under because of the way the water was behaving. And then from my position, which was sort of floating back sufficiently enough to see the entire view of the Parliament buildings and to see it go into the water, I was on the side, in the Ontario side versus the Quebec side. I wasn't in Hull. And so all those things were real. And I don't have any concern about the Parliament buildings. I don't have any ill feelings about the Canadian government. I don't have any wishful destruction. So there was no bias that way as far as my emotional state was. But it was an observation. And it didn't last too long. It was just a moment, shall we say, to see those scenes. But the idea was it was real, it was intense, and it was vivid. So this was actually seeing something that was going to take place. If it was more symbolic, there might have been some, you know, the building could have rolled over, or it would have done something. There would have been some cartoonish quality to it.
1: Right, because right. Do you have a timeline? I mean, when you get a vision like that the Parliament buildings are literally going to slide into the Ottawa River, Does that come with a time stamp on it?
2: Well, that, I didn't see it other than I knew it was going to be an earthquake that started the whole thing. Because the water was percolating, and it only happens when earthquake or below the water. I'll give you that answer in a second. I could see the water was behaving in such a way because it was percolating or the waves were popping straight up that I knew this was subterranean and there was some earthquake taking place. There is an earthquake that goes along the Great Lakes from Toronto all the way up to Ottawa.
1: A fault line, yes.
2: It is on a fault line. So that's another clue that this is, real. Now, the distance away from it is how I time things. Okay, so I was at a distance away, I don't know, a kilometer or less. So I would say this is going to be a few years. When you are right up close and personal to somebody, like they're right in your face, the event that's going on, provided it's a real prophetic event, it's going to happen shortly. If you're back across the room or across the street, then there's going to be some time. But to answer your question, it was a good point, is that I was at a distance looking at this. So this could happen within the next 5 or 10 years. It wasn't too far away, but it was far enough away for me to see all these things. I was floating above the water. So I was close, but not too close. So I'm going to say anywhere between 2 and 5 or 10 years. That's
1: all right.
2: That's just a deductive thing, but it's going to happen for sure. I've been to the White House, too.
1: You have talked about the White House being underwater or being, underwater, show, yes, a number of times.
2: Yeah, it was flooded. It was inundated with water, and there were the toilets were all backed up. It had been vacated. There were no paintings or furniture in the building. And the poor people were inside the building milling around, and I was going along the side of the wall with my hand going like, wow, I'm in the White House. But I could see the front veranda on the second floor, which was where my perspective was inside. So I don't know when that's going to happen. And I wondered, could that possibly happen? And then I looked at a map, and I see, gee, there's this big waterway that comes right up towards the White House, the Potomac River.
1: The Potomac River, that's right.
2: Yeah. So I've seen that, and again, the trouble with future psychic news, the psychic newspapers, is that you see things, they happen right away, or then they don't happen for a long time. There's going to be trouble with the president and the vice president. People don't like them, and there's going to be some really bad stuff there. I'm not going to say what it is, but several other people have had the same dream. And it would behoove the president and the vice president to have extra security, let me tell you. So having seen things doesn't mean you necessarily have to say things or get worried about them. It's kind of like psychic newspapers. You read the headline and you write it down. Now, people are interested in Bitcoin and they're interested in gold. I'm going to make a prediction tonight that gold is going to go to $3,000. Because I've had that in the same way coming to me in a dream. I was buying gold bars for $3, and then it was $30. And so I woke up and you can't buy gold for $3 or $30, but it was showing me it's going from a lesser number to a bigger number, and of course, $3,000 is the number. So I predicted on your show that gold was going to go to, way back in the day, 900 when you were at,
1: yes,
2: what was it, CFRB or whatever?
1: Yes.
2: It did go up to 900. I've said it was going to go up to 2,000, anywhere between 18 and 2, and it's done that. And my next prediction is up to 3,000. For those people out there saying, well, Smarty Pants, if you can see this is happening, why don't you make money and invest in gold and silver? Well, I did. When I was 29, I retired. I had a small fortune. Moved to the country. That was a mistake.
1: Why so?
2: City boy going to the country? Oh, my God.
1: Ah, all right. From a lifestyle point of view. Can I get in here with a question from our YouTube live chat? Kathy writes, it began with several female voices speaking in unison inside my head. Are you ready to receive? Then I was standing in complete darkness and a stairway lit up in bright lights, which appeared before me as it was moving towards me. Then I looked down, and I was standing on one of the steps. I found myself suspended in space with a circle spinning around me, almost like being inside a tornado. and something came pouring from above onto my head and into my body, almost like light energy, sparkles filled my body. Sorry, this is, I need to scroll down here. Filled my body. This was the most amazing experience I've ever had. I'd love to hear your interpretation. So again, female voices speaking in unison. Are you ready to receive? Standing in darkness, and a stairway lit up in bright lights appeared before me as it was moving towards me. I looked down. I was standing on one of the steps. Found myself suspended in space with a circle spinning around me, almost like being inside a tornado. Something came pouring above onto my head and into my body, almost like light energy sparkles filled my body.
2: Okay. Short answer is divine inspiration, light, healing energy came into this woman. The voice you heard was an angelic voice, or voices were a chorus of voices. I see a lot more, I see more than one. And so they were asking, are you ready to receive? And then the staircase represents success. And it represents from the lower level to the higher level, or in this case, from one dimension to the next, to the next, to the next. And that's why the lady found herself stepping on the first step, taking the first step, initiating it, also being in agreement with willing to receive this energy from above. And as she said and described it, it came through her and it felt, felt fantastic energy. It was a spiritual healing. It was a spiritual enlightenment. And this whirlwind or going around you is how spiritual energy encompasses you. It comes in a circle. And she was lifted up. So this dream is saying she's taken the first step to some sort of spiritual advancement or awareness or awakening. There's more steps to take, but she's being guided from above. So she's obviously accepted the gift of divine healing, divine inspiration, or an awakening, something that is really positive spiritually. Not only did she see it, hear it, she felt it. And that's what a spiritual revelation is all about.
1: All right, Kathy, I hope you found that useful. Douglas, stay put. We'll take another time out, come back, continue to interpret some dreams on the phone, 416-360-0740, 416-360-0740, toll free from just about anywhere, 866-740-4740. And again, just a reminder, Douglas's workshop where you can learn to interpret dreams happening July the 10th. 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
1: And we are back with Douglas James Cottrell, DouglasJamesCottrell.com. And Douglas James Cottrell, C-O-T-T-R-E-L-L, C-O-T-T-R-E-L-L, DouglasJamesCottrell.com. Another dream from our YouTube live chat. And let's see, this one is from Andrew. Andrew Boyle asks, what does a white snake mean in a child's dream, Douglas? A white snake in a child's dream.
2: Well, I need to know more to be exact on that, but a white snake might be a spiritual symbol. It might be some sort of symbol like prosperity, because as we know, when you look at the snakes in antiquity, and also in Rexall and different places, you'll find snake is always associated with healing. Now, it could mean that there's some sort of spiritual benefit. It could also mean that it's a fear, okay? It's a benevolent fear, and it could be a fear of snakes, or it could be a fear of something else, that, like a snake in the grass. Depends on where the snake was. It could represent that there is a sibling or a friend that the little girl is afraid of. But I
1: all
2: need
1: right.
2: to know more. I need to know more. But anyway, that's it, usually it's fear, but in this situation, it could represent, especially if the child was holding it, it could mean something like a divine good thing rather than a bad thing.
1: Right. Okay. Andrew, hope that is helpful. GBGN1. GBGN1 asks, I'd like to ask about a dream I had after my grandfather died. We were walking in a field on his farm, and I felt peace. It's the only dream I've ever had in black and white. This was in black and white. Interesting.
2: Was he with his grandfather?
1: Is that it says, we were walking in a field on his farm, and I felt peace.
2: Yeah, and let me get that. Felt peace or heat?
1: Peace. P-E-A-C-E. Peace. He felt at peace. And he dreamt it in black and white.
2: Okay. So black and white is a outer body. It's a truth, black and white, you know, no room for whatever in between, no for misunderstanding. He's on his father's farm. His father's bought the farm. He's a grandfather. He's dead. And he feels at peace. The peace he was feeling was the grandfather at peace with his death. So that it was to reassure him that it was okay. And to me, it looks like they were walking on some yellow straw or something. It didn't look like grass. But the black and white is the reason we dream in color is we know ourselves more exactly. But this one is to show separation of two dimensions, clear, factual. And the feeling of being at peace is the grandfather's at peace with his death. Or that the man is being shown to be peaceful. Don't worry about me. Again, that's if there was more details, I could be more specific. But that's
1: right,
2: a good
1: right.
2: dream. Life.
1: How do
2: death.
1: We know? How do we know if we're actually being visited in real time by relatives who've passed on versus just an ordinary dream, if I can use that term?
2: Yeah. It's like having an ordinary conversation with people, and you know, you never know where the conversation is going to go. But in this state, that's a really good question. Usually, generically, different nationalities, different people, different ages, when your parent passes over, and all of a sudden you see them standing at the foot of your bed or beside you in the bed, they're in color. They're in their 30s or 40s. They look vibrant. They're healthy. And usually they're just smiling at you. That's a visitation of mommy or daddy or grandma and grandpa, but usually mom and dad. When people come to your bed, and sometimes people have had this experience, I've had it myself, you look down towards your feet. You are wide awake, but you can't move. You're wide awake and you can't move. And that's your wide awake spiritual self separating from that physical body because of that little mechanism we have in the back of our brain that stops us from running around and doing crazy things while we're sleeping, you know, puts the body to sleep while the mind's still active. So you're in between. And in that situation, you're being visited. And in this case, it was a deity. It was a spiritual being. It wasn't a relative. On another occasion, you might have a relative come to you and say a few words, like, I always thought you were okay, meaning, you know, some distant relative that you always thought didn't like you now comes and their death hasn't been reported to you yet. They come and they say goodbye in that way, like, I always thought you were okay. And then you hear of their death the next day. Most often, when you become older through life, you start to lose friends that you used to go to high school with or that they're people you worked with. And more often than not, they'll show up in your dream. Sometimes just like there and gone. Sometimes they'll shimmer, be in a shimmering position or garments. But usually when they show up like that, then you have a report of their death in the next little while. But they come, it's vivid, you can see them. It's different than a vision where everything's black around them and there's just yourself and another person that's lit up, almost like they have spotlights on them, and the two of you are having some interaction, or two people are having an interaction and you're observing it. if that's different than this situation where you're viewing, interacting, communicating with this person, either by sight or by a few words. That is a real soul visitation to you.
1: All right, cool. We'll take a quick time out, Douglas, come back, interpret some more dreams. And just a reminder, in the second hour, we will conduct a remote viewing experiment live on the air. And whoever comes closest to ascertaining the object, you'll receive a free copy of Douglas's book, Secrets of Life, douglasjamescottrell.com, to register for his upcoming workshop on dream interpretation on July the 10th. 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
1: All right, welcome back. Douglas James Cottrell, Dr. Douglas James Cottrell, stays with us. We're doing some dream interpretation here. Solar Warden's dream, Douglas. This dream, she writes, was one I had on repeat until the age of 8. The same scene in each dream. I'm in a room, but it's not a normal room. The size of either me or the room is distorted, like gravity is not right. And there's a small door I'm always looking at each time, in the same spot. I feel a presence, but no one is visible near me. So again, she has this repeating dream until the age of 8. The same scene in each dream. She's in a room. It's not a normal room. The size of either me or the room is somehow distorted, like gravity's not right. There's a small door I'm always looking at each time. She senses there's a presence, but no one is visible.
2: Okay. Two things come to mind. It's all black that she's looking at. This could be a review, a memory of being incarcerated.
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2: In a castle somewhere, in a previous lifetime. Okay?
1: Interesting. All right.
2: Yep. So she's seeing this, she can't get out, things aren't right, it's all dark, and the way I have it is kind of like a little bit of a curvy room, like going down. That's what makes me think it's a castle. And then the next is the memory of being in a womb before she was born.
1: All right, my apologies. I think I missed, that was my mistake. Solar Warden is not a she, it's a he. Solar Warden, I apologize. Anyway, sorry, yeah, I don't know if that changes anything, but...
2: Irrespective of the gender, doesn't matter.
1: Okay.
2: This is it from a spiritual perspective, either a memory of being incarcerated in a castle or some small, you know, catacomb or cell, you know. And then the second is the view of being in the womb prior to being born. The doorway representing the birth canal. Gravity's not right because you're in the womb, you're moving all around, you know, you're upside down, kind of thing. And the door was always in the same place. So while the fetus would be moving around in the womb, the exit was always in the same place. And this could have been some sort of fear of, I got to go through that little door? Oh, my God. Because birthing is extremely traumatic for humans, for most of us, or half of us, or some of us, it's easy. For a lot of people, it's a pretty hard journey going through the birth canal. And this could be a memory. And it faded away at the age of 8, because somewhere between 7 and 8 years of age, we forget our previous lifetimes, what it was like in the pre-existence, where our soul was coming down to select our mummy and the family we were in, because you join the family by choice. It's not random. Not willy-nilly, your soul chose where you are right now, who you are, that is, took him into that family. So he can't blame mommy and daddy and say, I didn't ask to be born, it's all your fault. No, it doesn't work, my friends. You chose it. So but up until that point, 7 or 8 years of age, that's when the memory of previous lifetimes, previous experiences, previous dimensions or locations where your soul was, fades away. It's kind of like, you know, you get sealed in the body. We've heard that there's 7 seals that hold us in the body. That's what happens. So for this person, this man, it's either the memory of a previous lifetime where he was incarcerated and couldn't get out, or it's a memory of being in the birth canal or about to be born.
1: And all right, Solar Warden.
2: No.
1: A fear of being born, right.
2: Yeah.
1: All right, Solar Warden, I hope you found that useful. Now, I think someone else on the YouTube live chat alluded to this. They're kind of scrolling past me, so I don't pick them all up. But it reminded me, I've had dreams going back to my old childhood home, and it's still there. My mother's still there, so I visit, you know, as often as I can. But I'll have a dream of being in that house. It was a small bungalow, and but I'll discover a new room in that house, a hidden room. Another part of the house, and it's got furniture, and it's like, well, like maybe even another staircase. And I've always been curious about, and I've had that dream a number of times. What does that mean? Rediscovering or finding hidden rooms in a house?
2: Okay. The dwelling is your state of mind. When you go back to your family's, home, that's your stabilizing, that's your personality, that's your basic character. So you're going back home again. And as you go home, you see the changes that have occurred. Those are the changes that have occurred to you in your mind, in your mental state, who you are, you're evolving. And you're finding these new places or these new items, these new things, because, of course, when you were younger, your home was a snapshot, that's how it was, but now as you've gone through life, you've learned more, you have different personality, you found different things out about yourself, and that's why the room, that's why the furniture is there, because you're embellishing, you're filling up your mind with new things, and when you find this whole new room, that's a whole new consciousness of discovery about yourself. You found out something new about yourself.
1: Ah, interesting. Interesting. Okay.
2: The living room is different than the dining room and the kitchen and the bathroom, the upstairs and downstairs. They're all different and they have different meanings, but it all refers to your state of mind, which again, we're going to talk about at the webinar on Saturday. Very important.
1: All right.
2: As to the dwellings that you find yourself in.
1: Okay. They all have a specific meaning. D. Silver, that was the question that was very similar to mine. I hope D. Silver found that helpful. Icaros has a strange dream. A couple of nights ago, Icaros had a dream, just randomly appeared on Fairview Street in Burlington, and there was a lot of people walking on the sidewalk, more than you would see in that area, realistically. For some reason, I was dressed in a Japanese schoolgirl uniform and felt like I was being publicly humiliated on the streets. That's all I remember.
2: Okay. Could actually be taking place. This is the psychic newspapers where there's going to be some people humiliated because of their race in Hamilton on Burlington Street. I guess that was Hamilton. And that could be her.
1: No, Fairview Street in Burlington.
2: Okay, in Burlington.
1: Yes.
2: Okay. Well, I'm trying to put my mind where that is, the location. Because I know where Burlington Street is. But if we take it as a position that you're now the dreamer putting yourself into the spectrum of those people, those Oriental people are dressed in that outfit. It could be also a past life remembrance that you were in a previous lifetime that same nationality. But again, because we only have a little smidgen of this dream, I think this is a real event where she's going to... she's witnessed some prejudice that people are going to go through in that area specifically.
1: All right. Interesting. I hope you found that useful, Icaros. Now, someone also wants to know when you're going to host another Mastering Your Intuition workshop.
2: Well, It's not in the cards just yet, and I may do this. We're giving this dream webinar a tryout here on the 10th, and then many people who come from different parts of the world have asked me this. And matter of fact, there's been like a little cosmic push, so that could happen, you know, any time before now and the end of the summer. But I have no real plans to do it. But more than likely, we'll be online rather than. Like we were in Fort Worth, Texas, or in Hamilton.
1: Right. All right. So just keep checking the website, I guess. That's the best thing. Keep going to douglasjamescottrell.com. All right. Now, let's see. What do we have here? We have about a minute, 2 minutes here. Let me just repeat then, the because we're going to break here for the top of the hour. And when we come back, we'll talk a little bit about some more of your visions for the future, Douglas. And then we'll do that remote viewing experiment. So again, grab a notepad, pen, paper, a nice quiet part of the house, maybe a small lamp so you can turn that on without disturbing anyone else, and settle in. We'll try and ascertain what this object is that Douglas will have presumably on his desk in London, but it'll be hidden from view. And you'll be amazed if you can get your thinking mind out of the way and just see the object. And Douglas will walk us through the protocols, if you will. All right, Douglas James Cottrell stays with us into the second hour. Hope you'll do the same. My name is Richard Serrett. Don't go away.

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0: 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T-shirts and, boy, what else is there? Mugs, lots of stuff. You'll also see in the shop that I've published a couple of children's books. They're illustrated by my artist friend Rick Forgas down in Arizona. Now, these books, I actually wrote them many, many years ago. They're dedicated to my two boys. They're really poems in book form, and they were written 14 years ago in the days after we brought our boys home from the hospital. And I finally put them down in book form last year, and Rick did the illustrations, and the ebook is for both of these is now available in the Strange Planet shop. So go to strangeplanet.ca for more information. And just a reminder, we are live streaming tonight on my YouTube channel, Strange Planet. If you haven't watched a live stream before, it might be fun to do so tonight. We have Douglas Cottrell on the webcam. I'm on the webcam, of course. He's in London, Ontario. I'm in my home studio in Old Thornhill Village. And might be interesting when we're doing this remote viewing experiment to check us out on the YouTube live stream. And don't forget to hit the red subscribe button. Again, the YouTube channel is Strange Planet. Dr. Douglas James Cottrell, best known as a trans clairvoyant, spiritual healer, teacher, published author, who demonstrates many abilities studied by noetic sciences or the study of consciousness, including clairvoyance, telepathy, energy healing, remote viewing, prediction, and prophecy, and one of a select few able to demonstrate all of these abilities, and even fewer who are considered a reliable information source. He teaches people the world over about spiritual development through the practice of meditation and the application of spiritual principles in daily life. His long list of published works include Secrets of Life. You could win a copy tonight during our remote viewing experiment. The Complete New Age Health Guide, The New Earth, A Prophetic View of Our Future, Gems of Wisdom, and Conversations with the Akashic Field. Do dreams come in part from the Akashic Field, Douglas? Douglas, I don't know if you can hear me.
1: So when the Akashic Field, which is this embodiment of all knowledge, you specifically go there to get information. To the audience and yourself, have you ever had a dream where you woke up in the morning and you had the answer to a question in life? Have you heard the cliche about, I have to make a decision, but I think I'll sleep on it first?
0: Right, right. It's
1: because when you have that interest, your mind, you know, you have to have make a decision. You got to get information. And so what does your mind do? It goes to, let's say you have a problem to fix your car. So it goes to that place out there in the Akashic where all the mechanics are hanging out, and you kind of have a conversation. I'm making this up, well, making light of it. You have a conversation with expert mechanics who tell you, oh, I've had that problem. It's one of the spark plugs that's not working. The other seven are okay, but the previous mechanic couldn't get that eighth one out, so he left it in, and that's why the engine's running rough. You wake up in the morning, and how did you know that one of the spark plugs needs to be replaced, and that's why the engine's running rough? You go to a new mechanic, and you say, I have a bum spark plug, and he says, yes, that's amazing. How did you know that? Well, if you're going to court and you wonder how it's going to turn out, how the judge is going to find for you or against you or something like that, you can go to this place where that information is available. It's free. There's no conditions. And whether you accept it or not, that's up to you. If you don't take it, nobody's going to get angry with you. If you do something with it and it benefits you, nobody's going to come knocking and look for some compensation. It's a place of knowledge. And so to go to the Akashic Field when you have, again, real-life situation to make a decision, need to find something out. I once wanted to know where my sunglasses were. I was at Ross Pearson's place in Michigan, and I didn't know where my sunglasses were. The next day I woke up, and I knew exactly where they were on the road. I had put them on top of the car. We drove away, and they fell on the road. I didn't remember that the day before. But as soon as I woke up in the morning, I knew it. And so that knowledge is available upon

0: making. And I'm guarantee you've had experiences like that, and everybody else out there has had that experience. And we usually go like, isn't that interesting? Wow, is that ever strange? But the mechanics behind that are that you can go out to these places, this place of knowledge, and you can bring back inventions, solutions to your problems, have with confidence the ability to make a decision that's going to be successful.
1: And how do you help that process along? Do you need to make an intention? Do you write the question down before you go to sleep? How do you prepare for that?
0: Yeah, in the seminar on Saturday, not to be too commercial on it, we're going to discuss dream incubation. Dream incubation, which is how you come to that, where you ask the question in a certain way that allows you to come to a conclusion. I'll use this for instance. Am I going to get a job at, XYZ company? And when I talk to people about that, I say, okay, it's a complicated situation. It's really important. You know, you need this employment. So here's what we're going to ask in the dream incubation. This is basic first step. You see yourself in a building somewhere, or you see yourself outside of the building, out on the sidewalk or the road. There is your answer. Yes, you get the job, so you're inside. No, you're not going to get the job, so you're outside. And that's how you don't clutter up the mind and you get a specific answer. And one of the answers might be, oh, you see yourself playing in a park. You know, you're on the swing, you're walking along, and you wake up in the morning and go like, well, I'm not in a building, so I guess I'm not going to get the job there. Okay? Because you're dealing with your emotions, and your emotions can be, I want that job. I've got to have that job. So I'm going to dream that I'm going to be in the place. But if you take that back and you say, okay, it's either or, this is how you learn how to dream, how to incubate a dream. You can do the same on commodities, asking what the price of gold's going to be, up or down, or specifically, and sometimes it'll give you a specific increase or decrease in a commodity. It's happened to me. But you have to be interested in those areas or fields. You know, you have to be interested in commodities or stocks. You can't just all of a sudden, although you can, I mean, never say never. I had a couple come to me and they said, I had a dream about this stock, and it went from 2 cents to $20. What should we do about it? I said, do you own it? They said, yes. I said, well, put the order in to sell it at $20. They did. The broker laughed his head off, they told me later. But one time when nobody expected it, the stock went right up to $20 and came right back down. Had they not had their order in a long time before, so that it was in the queue, they would have missed the move. Nobody in the world knew that it was going to go up and down like that, but they had a dream telling them. So that was a random, rare moment, but just pay attention. I know a friend of mine had some dreams about Bitcoin recently, and even had a dream where it was telling him to move on Bitcoin, but it was also telling him he was going to miss the move because he was having the dream while he was sleeping and getting the information, and it was happening while he was sleeping getting the information in his dream. So it happened, but he missed the move because he was sleeping.
1: Right,
0: wow,
1: right.
0: That's something, eh? So
1: I'll say. There's nothing you can do at that point. What can you get? Can you ask for numbers, lottery numbers, from the Akashic field?
0: Yep, you can.
1: How does that work?
0: Well, how many lotteries are there out there? This is the problem.
1: Right.
0: In Ontario, there's like 4 lotteries every week. You know, Lotto Max, 649, Ontario 49, Lotto. And then they have all these other peripheral, you know, cards and things like that.
1: Right,
0: so you can ask for numbers, and people have gotten numbers. My family has gotten numbers. I've gotten numbers. I play the same numbers every week, and because they came to me in a dream. And so you go, okay, timing is everything. So I play all 4 lotteries, not just 1. Okay, because the numbers could be 4, 1, or of the others. And I've had people do that. They bet the house on the 1 lottery. They thought it was for sure, and they didn't win. But the numbers came up on the next lottery.
1: But how do you ask for the numbers to come to you?
0: just pray. Say, you know, you have to be specific, and again, we'll do this more on the weekend, but you say, I'd like to, I used to do this, you know, wake up Douglas. I used to pray to win money in the lottery. Okay, I like to win the lottery. And I wasn't doing much. I was getting free tickets. I was getting a couple of dollars. And then after a few months, I realized I was winning the lottery every week. I was getting a free ticket or a couple of bucks. So then I changed the prayer to saying, may I please win first prize in the lottery. The sooner the better. Can you see the humor in that?
1: Yeah, you need to be specific, in other words. But if you ask for, you know, to receive the numbers, will they just come to you? And then how do you remember those numbers while you're asleep?
0: Well, again, on the weekend, we're going to validate that you dream four dreams every night, scientifically researched, and we're going to talk about how to actually get them written down or how you record them somehow, the process that you go through so you don't, like, get instant amnesia, which happens to most of us. You wake up in the morning and say, wow, that was a great dream. What the heck was I dreaming about? I remember a buffalo, but that's all I remember. So that takes a little practice. But to play for the numbers, it's remember, God gives you everything. The lottery is not God. And so you shouldn't depend on the lottery, and you shouldn't have a lottery mentality, meaning that, you know, when you get the money, you're going to do things, take the kids to Disneyland and stuff. Throw that out of your head. The lottery is like a bonus. You have to be expectant. You should do good works and be a good person, but you should see it as, yeah, it's $70 million. I'll put my $5 down. One line, one ticket. Not multiple, you don't bet against yourself. That's how you do it. There was a man I gave numbers to a long time ago, and I told him to play these numbers, and the pot was going to be $10 million. He did, and on the time the pot came up to $10 million, he decided to play quick pick, and his numbers came up that night. On another occasion, he was a little tardy about going back to town. It was a long drive back, and he said, I'll get the tickets next week. That night, his numbers came up. So there's kind of like a cosmic balance. But if you make a commitment, buy the numbers, play the numbers, don't get lazy, because you never know when they're going to come up. But your dreams will tell you. I know people that have had dreams saying, you're going to win the lottery, or your wife's going to win the lottery, or your papa's going to win the lottery, something like that. And it happens. Now, it's not a guaranteed thing when you start to get out there into the world of lotteries and mines and numbers, and it's not just one lottery, there's many. It's like knowing the stock price or the future price of something, your mind will focus into it, but your emotions should be no expectation, calm, peaceful. If you win, you win. If you lose, you lose. You don't care. There's always next time. If you can get to that point of neutrality, you have a better chance. But again, I don't want to sound like I'm contradicting myself. The dreams can be specific, and they can tell you where to buy the ticket, what lottery to buy, and how much you're going to win. And I know people that that's happened to.
1: All right. We have time for maybe one vision from you, and then I want to start setting up this remote viewing experiment. But let me just ask you, have you had any visions recently regarding outcomes for this pandemic? When will things finally, if ever, get back to normal, let's say in Canada?
0: Well, I'm sorry to say it's not going to be soon. We have some other things coming up, but we're on the back side of it, okay? And I know some people don't like me to say this, but I've had my two vaccinations. I'm feeling fantastic, and all my children have as well. So whatever's right for you and what you feel intuitively about it is how I suggest people do that. But there's another wave coming, And I'm not sure if it's just going to be in the south and southwest, meaning Texas and that Florida over to, you know, that part of Arizona, or if it's going to come up our way as well. But there's another wave coming. It's going to cause problems with food distribution. That's one of my predictions. China is going to hold back. They're going to start not supplying us so much. They're going to be pretty stingy. They're going to try to teach the West a lesson because we're so dependent on China. They're going to use that against us. And also this, cyber attacks. I remember, I think it was on your show, I predicted that there was a wall of glass with Oriental people on one side and a wall of glass with Americans on the other side, and they were beating, typing at computers, and then the other side were typing at computers, and then the other side. I was actually looking at this cyber attack that was happening. I'm sure I did this on the show 2 or 3 years ago. That's going to continue. We're not out of the hot water yet with that one, and I think that's going to influence the economic situation. And as I've said before many times on your show and my own, you know, stock up, have 6 or 8 months worth of food supply. And now I'm suggesting you have t-shirts and clothes. I think we're going to be in short supply of t-shirts because of this weather.
1: Interesting. Stock up on t-shirts. Okay. And another, when you say a cyber attack, are we talking about one that happened a couple months ago on that pipeline? Are we talking about cyber attacks on infrastructure, specific targets in the U.S. or Canada?
0: Yeah, that's going on already. The U.S. has not fixed the problem, no matter what they say. But we're now coming down a level so that little businesses are being jeopardized. You know, they go to order things and their inventory is canceled, or there's mischief in there. This is not for compensation. This is for revenge, and just because there are people out there who want to cause mischief. But we're going to see a lot of confusion that way. There's going to be short supply of veggies, or a short supply of getting the veggies to markets, and a short supply of the varieties of veggies. Have anybody noticed out there that everybody's sort of got a garden in their backyard now? Everybody.
1: Yes. Yes, lots of people gardening. We do. We've got our veg garden going, but we do every year.
0: Yeah, well, now it's kind of like everybody's getting into the act. Why? Well, on the race mine or the psychic mine, we're all tuning in that there's going to be shortages. That's why we're going into these, you know, growing potatoes in bags or buckets and getting back into things. I got about 12 tomato plants out there and some potatoes in the ground as an experiment, because I feel the urge to do so. I'm going to buy some canned goods as well. But everybody, if you just look around, everybody's doing the same thing. When you see people in different locations that are strange to one another, I mean, they're not friends or know each other, and they're doing the same thing, that means that intuitively or in the subconscious mind or the race mind, we know something. And we're intuitively just reacting to it, like stocking up and growing things. But we're going to have trouble, and the heat wave, which, you know, we've talked about in your show, about the oceans were heating up. I think I was one of the first ones. That might have been back in Toronto at CFRB, where we were talking, and I challenged Dr. Suzuki to have a look at the inside of the planet. Our Earth's core was turning at a different rate than the crust, and that the oceans were going to go up not 1, not 2, not 3, but 4 degrees Celsius, which is happening. But, of course, when I was saying those things, there weren't a lot of people coming banging on my door and saying, you know, oh, my God, what else did you see? You say things, you see things, and basically, you know, that's all I do is I see things. I have a tendency to be pretty accurate. Not everything happens. Sometimes they don't happen. Sometimes they happen years later. But the idea is you can see these things. This is what's going to happen now. We're going to look for Vesuvius and Etna. When you see those two places in Italy, those volcanoes going off at the same time, for the next 4 years, we're going to be in great difficulty.
1: All right, Douglas, we are approaching a break here. So when we come back, we're going to head on into our remote viewing experiment. You have an object that will be hidden from view from your webcam, obviously. We don't want to see it on the webcam either. And then you'll walk us through sort of the protocols. People, get your notepads ready, your pens and pencils. Get to a quiet place. Douglas will walk us through the best way to, you know, focus our intention on this object. And we'll do the reveal, obviously, before the end of the show. We'll post a picture on my Twitter feed, at Richard Serrett. 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
1: All right, back with Dr. Douglas James Cottrell, douglasjamescottrell.com. 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All right, our remote viewing experiment. So, Douglas, you have an object. It's on your desk somewhere, I guess, where you're sitting.
0: I do.
1: All right. Now, let's just walk us through.
0: Off camera. So.
1: Yes, off camera. Okay, so just walk us through sort of the protocols here.
0: Okay, not to try too hard. Whatever comes to your mind, you go with that. When you're you follow your attention. Your attention knows, and it's like maybe looking at something like a developing picture. It's a little foggy, and it becomes clear. Now, this is really difficult to do. We've done this many times. And Richard has had some astounding views of the object. And the last time we did this on Coast to Coast, Richard was looking at my lamp. The one I have here, actually, but it's out of the way now. And it was a dome shape with lights on it, and he saw it as a specific shape. And I was looking at the item underneath it that I wanted him to see, and he saw what he saw, and he was adamant. He kept going back to the same shape. So you go with what you see, no matter what, even if you're going to fellow like me saying, no, that's not it. And then when I sit up and I realize there is exactly what you were looking from an overview, and you may see that, my friends, from an overview, you may be right up close and personal. And so you're seeing it, but you can't make it out because it's too close. That's fantastic that you're seeing it. Never mind. Learning how to pull yourself back to have a greater view of it is something that you do at practice. So I have an object here. It's bigger than my hands. I try to give you some hints without telling you what it is, because your conscious mind is going like this, trying to figure it out. It is not something that's normally on my desk. It's not like my mouse or my pen or anything like that. Okay, so this is an object. It's a common object. It has a couple of colors and it has a distinctive shape. If you can see the colors, or if you can see the shape, and you can see it up close, and you can make it out, that's fantastic. If you see only one of those things, that's a hit. And Richard, on that Coast to Coast show, he was describing this object, which turned out to be an airplane with propellers, a Model 1, on a stand. And if you ever listen to that show, you can hear Richard going over the object, picking up little pieces of shapes or colors, and then eventually, ta-da, he says it's an airplane. But he didn't see it all at once. So don't be too concerned. Don't be too frustrated. The idea is to see a little bit, allow the image to come into focus. Okay, so I'm going to look at it, and I'm just going to turn it a bit so that It's just a distinctive shape. It's bigger than my two hands. But it's
1: bigger than your two hands. Okay.
0: Yeah, I put two hands together like this, okay, like my cupped hands. So now you have an idea. It's not a paper clip. It's nothing like that. Okay, it's distinctive. And it's got one or two colors. Okay, so I want you to close your mind, close your eyes, rather. I want you to come here to my house on my desk. And I want you to look at this item. I've got the lights on, so it's easy to see. It's right on the corner of my desk. My desk has a white bottom of it. I'm going to tell you that. I never told people that before, and they could actually see the color of the desk. When I'm using it, I'm going to move my keypad out of the way here. So we now have just a plain bottom here. Okay.
1: All right. Well, I'm just going to start giving you some impressions.
0: Mm-hmm.
1: And I'm seeing something cylindrical, taller than it is wide.
0: Very good.
1: I'm seeing kind of a blue and white. Blue and white are the colors that I'm seeing. The blue and the white kind of gradually kind of come together, almost as if it's the colors are dissolving into one another or fading into I'm not sure.
0: Okay. You might be looking at my computer screen.
1: I do that a lot. I'm always seeing something on your computer. Okay, so I'm off the mark there with the color. So
0: No. You've got a image that is pretty close. You're looking behind it, and you're seeing the blue and the white of my Mac, I think.
1: Okay, so. I'm still seeing the...
0: Go with the shape and what to keep going, because you're close.
1: All right. Yeah, it's... It's kind of organic looking. It's kind of organic. It's, in other words, I don't know, rounded edges. It's not like square or right angles. Almost like,
0: you're close.
1: I don't know, like a carving. Maybe not so cylindrical. Maybe a little more round. Maybe.
0: Yeah, allow it to develop. Talk it through.
1: Yeah.
0: Now I'm
1: seeing kind of a beige or not beige, light brown. It could be wooden. Could be made out of wood. For some reason, I'm almost seeing like a something that looks like it's representing a piece of fruit, like an apple or a pear.
0: No, but you got the shape. The shape's there, but
1: okay.
0: When you go back, you said it was cylindrical. It was taller than it was wide.
1: Right. Okay. Yeah.
0: Go back to that point.
1: All right. So it's cylindrical, taller than it is wide. Yeah, I'm not. What happens if when you?
0: You're doing well.
1: Yeah,
0: that's part of the process, is to be encouraging, because you need the subconscious wants to satisfy. It wants to be, the ego wants to be right, and so that's why I'm encouraging you, and also the listeners out there if they're looking at it, without giving it away. I mean, where. This isn't like have a little box where there's something inside and it's all black and you can't see. This is in plain sight, and you are immediately picking up on some important details of it. And I'm sure there's other people out there that are going like, I know what it is.
1: Right, right. Yeah, I keep saying,
0: right now.
1: I keep saying it. It is. It's taller. It's cylindrical.
0: What other details do you see?
1: I see some grooves or lines.
0: I'll accept that.
1: Mm-hmm. Seeing some lines. I think they're going up and down. I said the word think. I should never do that. That much I know. Don't think, Richard. Yeah. Don't think.
0: That's right, because now you're into deductive thinking and conclusions. No, you just want to go like, I see some lines. Okay, and then you get closer. Okay, because remember, your mind is looking. Remember last time when you looked at, from above, you looked at this lamp. You were above. You didn't know that. You were just looking. And so you don't worry too much about directions.
1: Right, because you can get distracted by other objects on the desk, and you're not looking at the right thing. So people can see if they're interested. This is kind of my process here. I'm going to hold this up to the webcam, my doodles here. And that's what mine look like. Well, you won't be able to see it right yet, but anyway, listeners can or viewers on the YouTube live stream. Yeah, I keep drawing the same kind of tall cylindrical object again and again and again. All right, what we're going to do here, we'll take a timeout, and when we come back, maybe I'll go through the YouTube live chat and read some of what people are seeing through this remote viewing process, and then we'll do a reveal. And I'll post the picture to my Twitter feed at Richard Serrett. At Richard Serrett. S-Y, because I love you. R-E-T-T. Dr. Douglas James Cottrell stays with us as we continue in our remote viewing experiment. And again, his website, douglasjamescottrell.com. 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And also, you can subscribe, I believe, to his podcast while you're there as well. douglasjamescottrell.com. My name is Richard Serrett. 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
1: And welcome back to our remote viewing experiment with Dr. Douglas James Cottrell. And he's sitting in his office in London, Ontario. I'm in my studio here in Thornhill Village, and we are trying to transcend time and space and remote view this object hidden from view on his desk. And I just find it very handy to, with a pen and a notepad, just to doodle. And whenever any sort of impression comes to me, I just kind of start sketching it, and I find that I just do it over and over and over again, and that's what helps me. So again, I'm seeing something cylindrical, feels somewhat organic. You've given us some clues. You say it's larger than your two hands sort of cupped together. It's an everyday object. It's a distinct shape, and I think you said two distinct colors. Is that right, Douglas?
0: Yep. Mm-hmm. Yeah, you've
1: okay.
0: Several other points. This is the lamp that we were in the last experiment.
1: Yes.
0: This is what you saw from above. I hold that up to the camera. It was a round donut shape with holes in the middle you saw.
1: Now, oh, yes, I remember that. Yes. I did mention that on Coast to Coast. Yes. That's what I was looking at.
0: Yeah, and I was looking underneath it, and I didn't realize your perspective. Just to, because that was amazing. Okay, I mean it was amazing, and I was kind of throwing you a bit of a loop, saying, "Well, no, it's not a donut shape because it was an American flag that was underneath." But you were persistent, and you stuck to your guns, which is part of the lesson here. So same as this item over here, it's much different. you've been getting several of the shapes, and we'll see what happens with some of the details you said. Is there anybody? Are we going to take any callers, or are you just going
1: to? Well, I'm just going to go. People like to, they seem to like to communicate with the YouTube live chat. So someone says yellow and white, round, with triangular shape, artistic, open top, decorative, round, open top, yellow and white. And then someone else, Paulina, is saying a thermos. And YY Anella is seeing something tan and black. Now, I'm having some difficulty with the colors. I'm not seeing colors, but I continue to see this shape, cylindrical, somewhat taller than it is wide. In terms of texture, it feels, it's very smooth, very smooth. It could be porcelain or glass. But again, not seeing, wait a minute, now I'm seeing white and red. White and red.
0: The red's my mouse pad. Okay.
1: The red is your mouse pad? Okay. I'm seeing the mouse pad.
0: Moving it out of the way.
1: At least I'm on your desk. I've transcended time and space. I'm hovering over your desk, and so far I've seen the, I'm seeing the mouse pad. Okay, so it's not. All right.
0: The Mac, you've seen the blue background with the white frame around the Mac. You saw that, which this thing is up close to. But several of the things you've said and some of the callers have said are pretty darn close.
1: Someone is, let's see, who is this? Icaros Alpha. Icaros Alpha says it's an insulator from a hydropole. Well, that's interesting. Yeah, I can see that in my head. Someone
0: cool.
1: else is. Yeah, I don't know if people remember or know what an insulator on a hydropole looks like.
0: Remember, he's giving me what his mind jumps to. When you see a shape or an image, then your mind comes up with a name or a number or tries to define it. So that's what he's doing.
1: You're right. In other words, he's trying to put it together too quickly here.
0: But that's where you try not to deduct, conclude. It's where the combination, where doubt starts. It's like just throw it out and tell me what you see. You might see it right up close like this. That's great. Then you learn how to push it back further so you can see it clearly. For instance, this little yellow thing, if I see it up close, it looks like all kinds of strange things. And then when I take it away, I can say, oh, that's a little lozenge thing. And again, teaching the audience here.
1: Right.
0: And yourself, too. You're doing really well. So is the audience.
1: Are we? Okay. All right. Wow. Well, we're going to take one final time out. This was a short segment. We'll come back, and I guess we'll...
0: I'll hold it up.
1: You'll hold it up, and I'll post the image, if you can, Douglas, take a picture of it and send it to me, and I'll post it on my Twitter feed. So we'll do the big reveal on the other side. Before we reveal, though, anyone wants to offer up, not a guess, tell us what you see, 416-360-0740, toll free 866-740-4740, or on the YouTube live chat. And whoever comes closest will receive a free copy of Douglas James Cottrell's The Secrets of Life. 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
1: All right, we are about to conclude our remote viewing experience. And I have to be honest, I've kind of struggled with this one. I'm not getting a clear color. I just keep focusing on this shape. And I can't seem to get past that. And the texture again is smooth. So it's cylindrical, taller than it is wide, and could be glass, porcelain, or even wax.
0: Very good. Yeah, I sent you pictures on your email. Will your producer see that, or is there some other place I should send them?
1: You sent it to me now? Oh, already? Okay.
0: Yeah, I did. So it's there. Don't open them up if you.
1: Okay, I won't. I'm not going to open it then. All right, but I'm going to stick with the wax. Because this was early on in the back of my head, but I thought, no, I'm rushing it because, you know, I was seeing kind of when I was seeing the cylindrical object, I was thinking, is it a can, or is it a candle? Because I was focusing on the smooth surface, glass, porcelain, and then just a minute ago, I mentioned wax again. I thought, oh yeah, I thought of a candle earlier. So that's what I'm thinking. We're looking at a candle, but I don't have a color. I can't see a color. Let me see, what else do we have here? Any other guesses? Or not guesses.
0: Put the file folder behind it, so you might be looking at it through the computer, and that might be causing problems. So I got the file folder between the item and the computer.
1: Okay. I see someone else sees a candle as well. Someone sees a cow figurine. Paula sees a mug. Someone says, I see something that is weighty. In other words, it has weight to it. Someone sees a horse sculpture. That's interesting. We've had a cow and a horse.
0: No, that one's a miss. I was looking around. Do I have any sculptures here? No.
1: Okay, and so there's a couple other candles. Someone is seeing something green. So I'm not the only one seeing a candle. There's at least three candles here.
0: Yeah, those shapes are the right shape. And the colors,
1: all right.
0: You know, like, really, everybody except the guy with the sculpture on the horse or the cow, they picked up something about this item.
1: Hmm.
0: Everyone.
1: All right. Well, let's do it. Let's do the reveal, Douglas.
0: Okay.
1: You want to hold it up to the screen, and you've also sent me images on my email, which I'll open now. Let's see.
0: Cylindrical, wide, taller than wide, two colors. Somebody saw the top. This is
1: Oh, there it is. It's a water bottle.
0: It's a water bottle, a thermos. Somebody said it's plastic.
1: Someone said a thermos. Who was that?
0: And
1: yes,
0: and. It has what could be considered lines on the side.
1: I saw grooves, yes.
0: That stylized writing that says, Papa, this is a gift from my granddaughter, and it's half full of water. That was the curb. I threw you guys a curb by filling it up half full.
1: Ah, okay. Now who was it that said thermos? Because
0: you did see that? Everybody, even the fellow that said it was a hydro insulator was close. The shape.
1: Yes. Yes. All right. Yeah. Yeah. It definitely
0: does look like a candle. Look at that. It goes up like a candle, and that could be the wick.
1: There it is. Okay. If let me see now, Ryan, if you wouldn't mind going through the YouTube chat, because someone mentioned a thermos early on.
0: They did.
1: And then get their particulars. Because we're going to award them a copy of Secrets of Life. Let me see. Maybe it's in... No, I don't see it on my Skype chat. All right. Oh, yes. Paulina. Paulina Tomczak was the one that guessed thermos. So congratulations, Paulina. We're going to send you a copy of Douglas's Secrets of Life. All right. Okay, so... I don't know why I was blocking on the color. Is it because it's
0: Richard, you did say green at one time.
1: Did I?
0: You did. You said green.
1: And okay.
0: You said glass or plastic. You said it was smooth. You said you saw the lines on the side, which could also
1: right.
0: be the watermark as well. And when you if you listened if you go over it, you hit a lot of these points.
1: Right. Now, what happens if people are just blank? Some people were saying they on the YouTube chat. They're saying, I'm not seeing anything. It's blank. How do you get past that?
0: They're trying too hard. They don't believe they can see it. They're distracted somehow. Remember, you've done this, 8, 10 times.
1: Right.
0: You immediately picked up on the shape, the color, the texture, the smoothness of the side. You started to home in on it, but it was close to my computer, which has, my Mac has that white strip across the bottom and the blue screen behind. And this was right up close like that to the computer. So you were actually looking at the computer. And then you ultimately saw my red mouse pad. Most people don't have a red mouse pad, they have blue or black. So your mind was searching all over. And the next time would be to, you concentrate down and down and down and down. Your attention starts here and it kind of focuses. Or you pick up really small and you come back and open up. Those people that aren't seeing anything have to allow whatever it is to merge. It might be a little teeny dot, just like the end of my fingertip. And then you allow that to develop. And your intellectual mind is impatient, and you're trying to see as if you're seeing with your eyes. You can't. You're seeing with the top of your head, which I've taught on your show before. You're seeing with the top of your head. You're looking into the realm of thought. And that's why this is extremely difficult for Richard, who's hosting the show. He's watching the chat line. He's talking to me. We're talking back and forth. And he's able to set his mind aside, and the intuitive mind is looking at this while the intellectual mind is talking about the show. That separation of minds is what you're looking for. You're looking for the middle mind, that mind that's in between the conscious mind and the super subconscious mind. That mind is the intuition. Now, people
1: right.
0: who are seeing nothing, if I said to them, Buffalo, the animal buffalo, they'll see a buffalo in their mind's eye, even though they're looking at the screen like I am. But inside, in your mind's eye, you can see the shape of a buffalo. Maybe it's focusing left. Maybe it's focusing right. Maybe it's on a field. Maybe it's floating in the air. But usually there's other details around, like they see the surrounding as well. That is not made up. Your mind is actually producing and projecting that image. That's what you're looking for, my friends. The same as Richard started off with the smooth shape. Then he talked it through. Then he got the color. Then he saw the lines on the side. Notches, I think you called them. And they do look like notches. See?
1: Right. Grooves, I think was the word I used. Grooves. Yeah. All right. Well, so
0: I'm not trying to make it fit what you said. I'm trying to explain what you saw, and then the words you used to describe it, that's different than what you saw. But that's how we communicate, right? We say, I saw grooves, or I saw lines, or whatever, but what you saw was this. Something missing between the numbers. So you did very well.
1: I'm okay with that. I'm okay with my performance, and people who participated at home, I hope you enjoyed that process. And again, Paulina, Tomczak, Thermos, excellent job. So, Ryan, if you could get Paulina's contact information, and I'll send that to you, Douglas, and would you mind sending her a copy of the book?
0: We'll send a copy out. Listen, everybody, you did fantastic. The same imagery you learn how to remote view or meditate is the same language you learn in dreams. And, you know, if you're really interested and you're sincere and you want to take my my dream course, might never do it again. It's this Saturday.
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0: July the 10th. 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I don't know how many times you've done it. This is the best.
1: All right. 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And, of course, there's also the podcast. They can listen there. And always a pleasure, Douglas. It's been great seeing you again, my friend.
0: My pleasure. I have a new podcast out. It's called The Wake Up. I'm following your example.
1: Fantastic. The Wake Up. All right. Good luck, Douglas. All the best, my friend.
0: God bless you.
1: God bless you. Back next week. My thanks to Ryan and Carlos. Back next week with a brand new show. Hope you'll be along for that. In the meantime, don't be afraid. There's nothing concealed that won't be revealed and nothing hidden that won't be made known. What you hear in the dark, speak in the light, and what I say in a whisper, proclaim from the housetops. Move over, Aphrodite. I'm coming home. Good night.

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1: From the high desert and the great American Southwest, I bid you good evening, good morning as the case may be across this great land and all these time zones. Many of them from the Hawaiian, Tahitian Islands in the west, east to the Caribbean and the U.S. Virgin Islands, south into South America and north to the pole. This is Coast to Coast AM. Good morning, everybody. I'm Art Bell. Lots to talk about. And so we might as well get down to it. Let me just say, as far as I know, the Richard Hoagland, Apollo 14 astronaut, Dr. Edgar Mitchell debate is on for tomorrow night. It'll be 1 o'clock in the morning, actually. Technically, right now, from this time zone, the day after tomorrow, but tomorrow night, Wednesday morning, in other words, Wednesday morning, at 1 o'clock in the west and 4 o'clock in the east, it should be an event. The only thing I'm wondering about right now is I got a call, actually on my answering machine, from Richard Hoagland's people, panicking, wanting phone numbers so they could get a FedEx delivery of photographs to Edgar Mitchell by air. Whether they did get it off, whether it'll make it in time, is problematic, I suppose, and I hope it will. Because everybody would like to be working from the same page. Should be the event. And I predict it could be anything from a 30-second event to a 2-hour event, 3-hour event. It's hard to tell. Really hard to tell. It depends on how it goes. And I'm going to let it be as freewheeling as possible. I do not like debates in which the parties are completely, as you know, I don't like them, held apart. You just don't get down to the root of the matter that way. So I'm likely to do what I usually do and let it be fairly freewheeling and hope that it will be conducted calmly. But I wouldn't place any bets on that, so we'll see. We'll see. You know about the crash of ValueJet 592, a DC-9 went into the Everglades north of Miami shortly after takeoff, killed, of course, all 109 aboard. It has very nearly been completely swallowed whole by the alligator snake-infested waters in Florida. They've recovered now, late tonight, some body parts. Fairly small, I'm told. 5 to 6 minutes in the air, the pilot reported smoke in the cockpit, apparently back with the passengers as well. The airplane did a couple of long, lazy, uncontrolled-type turns, then turned on its side, then nosedived into the swamp. Tonight they found the black box, that's the flight recorder, not the more interesting cockpit recorder. The flight recorder will only give them information about altitude, speed, attitude, that kind of thing. The information about the fire, in all likelihood, would need to come from the cockpit recorder. So another horrible crash into a swamp. There was another, you know. And I never know what to say about airplane crashes. They're going to look into ValueJet. But in the beginning they were saying that there were no apparent problems and that ValueJet had been very cooperative. Now tonight I'm seeing some news saying, well, no, they had been had some ongoing problems with ValueJet, one of those new cheaper fare type things. You know, the DC-9 was 25 years old, but should have been serviceable. You never know what to say. What would you do in the last few moments? You'd be aware it would be horrible. You would certainly know, as the plane did a nosedive, that you were going to die. Scream? Pray? Review your life? Tell somebody you love them? I don't know. I don't know. Dear Art, I don't know if anyone else has suggested this, but 20 years ago, there was a book called The Interrupted Journey, An Incident at Exeter. It was about another fatal air crash in the Everglades as well, December 29th of 1972, called The Ghost of Flight 401. 101 passengers and crew were killed. Later, appearing on other aircraft, the flight engineer and some of the stewardesses, what went down was an L-1011, and I can tell you these stories are true. There have been ghosts from that crash, and one day when somebody I know retires from a major airlines, a good friend of mine, I will have him on and have him tell you about all of this. He can't do it while he's employed. But the stories of the ghosts, I can tell you, are true. And there are stories about ghosts from that flight that have never been told, even in the movie they did on that subject. Now, about midnight tonight, I haven't decided, midnight or 1 a.m., I am going to replay a segment in the beginning of Dreamland in which the initial report on the pieces I've got ostensibly from Roswell reports back. And Linda Howe gave us the details, and I am going to replay that so you get them. And I don't know where that leaves us. I kind of thought that it would end up as it has, and that is with no firm answers. At any rate, we've got a detailed report for you, and if you want to know what those parts are, you'll find out. There is a distinct lack of any kind of decent issue for the presidential race coming up. The majority of the issues are social in nature.

Constitution should Hawaii legalize, a marriage in one state would, of necessity and by law, by the Constitution, have to be recognized in all other states. It's the full faith and credit clause of the U.S. Constitution. This bill would change that. 8 states have already outlawed same-sex marriages. The new bill outlaws it by doing the following. It defines marriage as a legal union between one man and one woman. You see, we have never defined what marriage is. Therein lies the problem. It also says the word spouse refers only to a person of the opposite sex. Bill Clinton late today came out and said that he personally opposes same-sex marriages, but he's going to have an incredible choice to make, because it looks like this bill is going to pass. And that means it's going to go to his desk. And Bill Clinton has enjoyed the political backing of the homosexual community in America. It's not so sure he would if he were to veto this bill. So, what is he to do? One good question raised in a discussion over the weekend about this is, does the government have a compelling interest in preventing same-sex marriages? And if they do, why? So we've got two things here we could talk about. One is, what is a marriage? Is this an illogical, improper definition of a marriage? That being a legal union between one man and one woman. Now, obviously, if it is defined in this manner, then there will be no same-sex marriages. The networks have announced they're going to give free time to the presidential candidates. But the question is whether all of you will come and see it. And the probable answer is no. It was on the Brinkley Show Sunday, and they had a discussion about it, and Brinkley and others said, you know, we care about politics. It's our red meat here. But the American people don't. Not right now. And if that is true, why is it true? Have you given up? Do you just not care? Are there more important things in life? Are your interests elsewhere? It is something I have wondered about as well. People seem, at the moment, kind of fed up with politics. Maybe they've had enough. Maybe there's just not very much interest in Dole and Clinton. Maybe the country right now is saying to itself, it's going to be Clinton for another 4 years, and they just can't get interested in the race. I'm not exactly sure what it is, so I thought I would ask you. We'll be right back.

60 Minutes did a very troubling piece on Iraq and the UN sanctions against Iraq. What are they accomplishing? Well, apparently not much. If the goal is to punish Saddam, then not much. He's got, you know, a brand new yacht. He's doing fine. Not doing fine, the children of Iraq. They're starving, 500,000 dead so far. They've got no antibiotics, no hospital supplies. 500,000 dead Iraqi children. So they interviewed Madeleine Albright, who virtually admitted Saddam is not being

0: hurt. But she puts up a pretty good argument. She says, look, my job, I'm a humanitarian, I don't like seeing this happen, but she says, my job is to see to it that our troops don't have to go refight the Gulf War. And without these sanctions, they fear Saddam would divert materials and money from oil into war-making materials, and he probably would. So it's a hard call. 500,000 dead children. That's a hard call, folks. But I don't want our guys to have to go refight that war either. What would you do? What is right? What is wrong? Is the moral, there's no question, morally, it's rough. But it's a lot rougher to have to send 500,000 U.S. GIs over to, you know, fight some new war with Saddam. You tell me what you think. This one will get you. I just got this. Fire authorities in California. Now, this purports to be from NOAA, an investigation, safety board investigation. I don't know if it's true, but it's horrible. Fire authorities in California found a corpse in a burnt-out section of forest while assessing the damage done by a forest fire. The deceased male was dressed in a full wetsuit, complete with a dive tank, flippers, and face mask. A post-mortem examination revealed the person died not from burns, but from massive internal injuries. Dental records provided a positive identification. Get this. Investigators then set about determining how a fully clad diver could end up in the middle of a forest fire. It was revealed that, on the day of the fire, the person went for a diving trip off the coast about 20 kilometers away from the forest. The firefighters, seeking to control the fire as quickly as possible, called in a fleet of helicopters, you got it, with very large buckets. The buckets were dropped into the ocean for rapid filling, then flown to the forest fire and emptied. You guessed it. 1 minute, our diver was making like flipper in the Pacific. The next, he was doing a breaststroke in a fire bucket, 300 meters, 1,000 feet in the air. Apparently, he extinguished exactly 1.78 meters, or 5 feet 10 inches, of that fire. That's incredible, isn't it? Bunch of new good disaster movies coming out. Tornadoes? Have you seen Twister? Well, I have not yet. I saw a local weatherman. I think it was in Las Vegas. No, it wasn't. It was on CNN. And the weather guy said he had gone to see it, and he was sorry. I never saw him say why. But it sure looks like a neat movie. Tornado Chasers. I did that. So I'm going to have to see it. I'm very much looking forward to it. If any of you have yet seen Twister, I would like a little review. Should I go to the movie? Or should I await pay-per-view and so forth? The nature of disaster movies in America is changing. It used to be ships, remember? Airplane movies. Now we get natural disasters, alien invasions, that sort of thing. From the City of Industry, a pregnant woman was stabbed during a restaurant parking lot robbery, get this, the night before Mother's Day, forcing doctors to perform an emergency cesarean. Maria Correa, 20, and her baby girl were in critical condition. Police looking for the assailants. Two robbers walked up to her and a companion, demanded money. The companion handed over a wallet. and she surrendered her purse. Sheriff's spokesman said that she was stabbed in the stomach as soon as she gave her purse. So there you are. It's the way robberies are conducted these days. You know, somebody goes into a 7-Eleven. They rob the store. Used to be they'd back out, wouldn't kill anybody, take the money, and run. Today, they kill the clerk just as an afterthought. It looks like that occurred here as well. I've got a ton of information about the goat sucker, the chupacabra. It has been flooding in, and so I'll try and get to some of that. We're going to do a little bit of open line talk radio here in a moment, and I want to give you phone numbers so you can come along. First time callers, area code 702-727-1222. The wild card lines, area 702-727-1225. 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
1: Good morning, everybody. I think what I'm going to do is I'm going to do the replay. Now, let me think about that. Maybe we'll do it at midnight. I don't know. Anyway, and I'm talking about the replay of the Linda Howe report on the articles that I have. Anyway, check this out, folks, and then it's off to the phones. The following article, published in the May 13th Houston Chronicle, entitled Saved by a Skin. A Texas man's quick action after he was bitten by a coral snake probably saved his life, according to medical officials. The man was walking with his brother along U.S. 281 near Encino on Friday, when he bent over and felt in the grass for signs of water. He was looking for water. Well, he felt something bite his right hand. Thought it might have been an insect bite. When he saw an 8-inch coral snake, he grabbed it and killed it. He grabbed the snake and bit its head off. He then skinned it and used the skin of the snake as a tourniquet. Passerby drove him to the hospital, where anti-venom was rushed in from Gladys Porter Zoo in Brownsville. Hospital officials said he will probably make a full recovery. Is that incredible or what? What people can do when they want to live. West of the Rockies, you're on the air. Good morning.
2: Good morning.
1: Yes, sir.
2: Yeah, you were talking about the election and people not paying attention to it. And
1: not even caring.
2: Yeah, well, I think, I voted, I'm an independent voter, but I voted Republican since Reagan's second term.
1: Mm-hmm.
2: I didn't vote for him the first time. I didn't vote for any of them the first time he ran. I don't know. The way it looks now is that the Republican Party squandered the biggest political advantage they had in history in 1994 by letting old power brokers of the party run stuff and not listening to the people, and we're going to be stuck with Slick Willie again, and I think it's probably
1: going to
2: be decades before the country recovers.
1: Yeah, I think your response is typical, and I think it's what people have concluded, and they're just not engaged.
2: Yeah, I argue with people all the time. I plan on going and voting for Mr. Dole, but I think it's probably a futile effort.
1: All right. Thank you very much for the call, sir. You heard that voice. It's probably a futile effort. Well, a lot of people have concluded that. Mr. Dole has not yet made it a race. In fact, he's hardly even. You know, I really, really would like to interview Bob Dole. I have this feeling that the American people don't know Bob Dole. And if they did, they would feel differently about him. I'll tell you something. There has got to be an effort to humanize Bob. He's got to spend some time with the American people in a forum like this. Not Meet the Press, where it's just one rapid-fire political question after another. But rather where the people get to know Bob Dole. That's what he has got to do to begin to close the gap. And I would love to do it. I've got a request in to Dole headquarters, and we'll see. First time caller line, you're on the air. Hi.
3: Hi, Art. My name is Tony. I'm from St. Louis Park.
1: Hi, Tony.
3: Minnesota.
1: Yes, sir.
3: KSTP. Yeah, I guess part of the reason why I think people have become disenchanted with politics is both Republicans and Democrats have become one and the same, and people just envision them as both crooks. And
1: there is something to that, and there's right now not a lot of difference between Dole and Clinton. For example, Dole and Clinton both endorse the idea of continuing most favored trading status for China.
3: Right.
1: Not even a difference there.
3: Right.
1: So I think we're going to end up with a status quo, and I think, did you hear his voice? Listen to the voices. They are not engaged. Well, I just don't see a lot of difference. Well, I'm not engaged. I'm not interested. I don't think Bob Dole can beat Bill Clinton. I could go on and on. All the things you're going to hear said. The Republicans squandered the best opportunity they've ever had. I was first caller. And all of that is true. So somehow the American people are just unengaged politically. They don't care. And I understand that feeling. West of the Rockies, you're on the air.
4: Good evening, Art.
1: Hello.
4: Your signal comes in quite strong here.
1: I beg your pardon?
4: Your signal comes in quite strong here.
1: That's good.
4: I was wondering, do you have anything more about the 5-foot egg?
1: Yes, we had it on Dreamland. It is.
4: Yeah, I know. I was wondering if you found out anything new.
1: Well, yes, sir. I just told you it was revealed on Dreamland the 5-foot egg is a hoax. It's a hoax. It's a radio station promotion. And Linda Howe called the zoo and had a report on Dreamland. So maybe you missed it. West of the Rockies, you're on the air.
5: Hi, this is Martin from Langley.
1: Hello.
5: I'd like to say or ask you, have you switched into Windows 95? Or are you still down on 3.1?
1: You know, it's funny you should ask. Earlier today...
5: Uh-oh.
1: I converted one computer to Windows 95. And it's my test. So I did that earlier today. It's funny you should ask about that.
5: Yeah, what I wanted to say is let us know how it goes, because I'm with 3.1 right myself, and I'm wondering about the 95. I held off when you started voicing concerns.
1: Yes,
5: and
1: well.
5: I was reading all the other concerns in the magazines. So.
1: Yep.
5: The other thing is I phoned you before about transistor versus tubes. And I guess I couldn't get through when Wayne Green was on.
1: Yes.
5: But I found that for brute force, reception, the tube ones seem to do, you know, a fairly good job when we're not talking about
1: state-of-the-art. No. Here's the way it breaks down, I think. When you're talking about the front end of radios,
5: right.
1: Transistors versus tubes, there is no contest. Transistors have a far better signal-to-noise ratio, and they outperform tubes. However, in the final stages of audio amplifiers and those sorts of applications, tubes will still produce response that transistors have yet to equal. So
5: right.
1: It depends on the application, sir. Thank you very much for the call. On the first-time caller line, whoops, you would have been on the air. Wildcard line, you're on the air. Hi.
6: Hello there, Art. Jim calling from Seattle, KOMO.
1: Hi, Jim. Yes, sir.
6: Calling about Twister.
1: Yes.
6: A hell of a great movie. It was absolutely phenomenal, the cinematography that they used on that thing.
1: Special effects were good.
6: Oh, man. Oh,
1: I had someone tell me that one problem they had was that a lot of the dialogue was hard to hear.
6: Oh, absolutely.
1: Really?
6: But that was part of it. I think they did that on purpose, in a sense. You know, in the middle of a tornado, it's kind of hard to talk to each other.
1: It is, yes.
6: Yeah, I'm sure it is. I wouldn't know from up here. We just have earthquakes. But I'll tell you, I went into the movie theater. It was jam-packed. I had to sit unusually close to the screen,
1: mm-hmm.
6: which I'm glad I did. Wouldn't do it for a normal movie, but for that movie. Therefore, the movie really didn't have much of a plot, you know, and you hear him say this in the reviews. But that's really not what you were there for. I mean, the storm chasing was good. And any time you can get Helen Hunt, you know, in a white tank top in the pouring down rain, of course, is going to be well worth itself.
1: All right, sir. Look, I appreciate the review. I will go to see it, no doubt. I chased tornadoes.
6: Where did you do that, or how the hell did you come up with it?
1: Amarillo, Texas. I'll tell you a little story here. I've told it before. A very good friend of mine, who is still, by the way, a weatherman in Lake Charles, Louisiana, Lynn Whitlake. Lynn is in my book, incidentally, and the whole thing on tornadoes is in my book, too. That's when I was stationed at Amarillo Air Force Base, and one of the things we did because Lynn was a total nut on the subject, and I was a semi-nut, is we chased tornadoes. Well, we chased thunderheads in a Volkswagen. Lynn and I did. We chased one a thunderstorm, or actually a series of them, cells, from Amarillo all the way up into Oklahoma. And how we ever lived through all of that, I will never know. But I went through a period of time in my life when I lived there, when I was fascinated. You know, as the big thunderheads would build and go up 55,000 feet or so and higher, we'd get in that Volkswagen and we'd load up the cameras and we'd take off after that cell and we'd watch it waiting for tornadoes. And we found a few. And it is an incredible force of Mother Nature. And how I ever lived through all that, I'll never know. West of the Rockies, you're on the air. Hi.
7: Hi, Art. This is Fred in Tacoma.
1: Hi, Fred.
7: Hi. Hey, I know you're not a fan of the new Star Trek series, but it might be interesting to note that 2 weeks from now, an episode of DS9 will air. It's called The Quickening.
1: Oh, you're kidding.
7: No, I'm not. I just about died when I saw the slate.
1: Well, you know, I've got a lot of listeners in Hollywood.
7: So. I'm sure you do.
1: So don't be surprised. You'll probably see a lot of that.
7: Oh, yeah.
1: All right, my friend, thank you.
7: All right.
1: Yes, well, a lot of listeners in Hollywood. And it's sort of a natural thing. That's how it caught on here, and so it's how it's catching on elsewhere as well. The Quickening. East of the Rockies, you're on the air. Hi.
8: Good morning, Art. Mike in Blair, Nebraska.
1: Hi, Mike.
8: Listen, I've never looked forward more to your newsletter than this month.
1: Oh, it's a good one.
8: Well, guess what?
1: What?
8: It hasn't showed up yet.
1: Well, you should have it within days.
8: Did it go out late this month?
1: It did, yes. It went out about a week late.
8: Well, that would explain it. Then I should expect it any day now, then.
1: I would say, if you're lucky, tomorrow.
8: Well, I've just been anxiously checking the mailbox every day, mm-hmm. just chomping at the bit to see it.
1: Well, you're not going to want to miss tomorrow night.
8: Well, I won't miss tomorrow night. You can be sure.
1: I'm sure.
8: You do such a service for us, Art.
1: Well, we'll see. How do you, I'll let you make a prediction now. How do you think it's going to turn out?
8: Well, I would expect Dr. Mitchell to just say, Richard, listen, I've been there, you haven't,
1: yep.
8: This is the way it is.
1: Well, let me tell you, assuming that they get there, because Richard mailed them very, very late.
8: Oh.
1: I got a message after, 5 o'clock Pacific time.
8: Mm-hmm.
1: Emergency, we need Dr. Mitchell's phone number, otherwise they won't deliver this.
8: Oh.
1: And so, of course, by then I was sound asleep, so it was too late. They faked a phone number and they sent it off anyway. They do have the address. So here's the deal. We hope Dr. Mitchell will have the Apollo 14 photographs Richard is sending.
8: Well, I hope so. That'd be very interesting. I've seen some of the photographs, not all of them, but some are very compelling, very interesting. I mean, I couldn't say what's there, but it's interesting.
1: Well, I make no predictions about the interview. None whatsoever.
8: Well, it should be fun, though.
1: We'll see. Thank you. Fun, yes. Interesting, oh, yes. How it will end... I don't know. That's a little problematic. I would.

0: east of the Rockies, you're on the air.
1: Good morning, Art.
0: Good morning.
1: This is Sky in New Orleans.
0: Hi, Sky.
1: Yeah, yes. I got a movie review also for you for Twister.
0: You saw it, huh?
1: Yes. After I tell you, I'd like to also get Wayne Green's correct address, if you have it handy there.
0: No, I don't.
1: Oh, nuts. Well, aside from the usual Hollywood Barbra Streisand, I would go see it just for the effects alone.
0: Really?
1: Oh, definitely, because I won't say it looked real, because, you know, I have seen tornadoes a couple up close. But it's about as close as anybody could imagine that, you know, it could be produced man-made. You know, the storyline is, you know, kind of typical. You can almost, you know, read what's going to happen once everything starts rolling. You know, dialogue's kind of lame. It's very predictable in that way. But the special effects and, you know, the movie does keep moving. But it's got a couple of things like the last big one they're going after. Evidently, this thing kept going for hours because they had to chase it all the way across the countryside.
0: Oh, it has occurred. Tornadoes have done the weirdest things. Thank you. They have, for example, come down and literally remained in the same place on the ground, not moved. And that can occur when a storm is stationary and the tornado just sits there, boring a big hole in the ground. I've seen that. Tornadoes can skip, destroy one home, lift up above another and come down on a third, or destroy one and then go back up. Or many tornadoes can remain under the roll cloud and not touch down at all. All kinds of, or water spouts. They are fascinating, and it is the new genre of horror movie. That's what I think. West of the Rockies, you're on the air.
2: Hi, this is David. I'm in Seattle.
0: Hi, David.
2: Hey, I got a question. You know, I was listening a little earlier about, you know, who's going to be president and how nobody's interested in it. And, you know, I kind of have a lack of interest myself. the reason for it is I'm not sure it really makes any difference who's in the White House, you know. I was hearing a little while ago about the Congress passing legislation to repeal the so-called assault weapons ban.
0: Yes.
2: And then the Senate said that they probably wouldn't even bother to look at it.
0: That's right.
2: Then the President vowed to repeal it.
0: That's right. Well, he would veto it.
2: Well, vowed to veto it. And that kind of tells me that they've all got their own agenda.
0: Well,
2: regardless of
0: sir, the reason that the assault rifle ban came up is that it was going to come up months earlier, but in order to avoid the fight, they put it off, and they had a promise to the NRA that it would be brought up. So to keep that promise, whether or not it was voted on positively, they had to bring it up. And they were simply fulfilling a promise to the NRA.
2: Mm.
0: Everybody knew it wouldn't pass.
2: Well, okay, that was just an example. Maybe it wasn't a very good one or not, but I just kind of tend to think that the people who, you know, the small group of families with the most money are kind of controlling what's going on, in that they control the Senate, they control the White House, and who gets in there and so forth. You know, that's just an opinion, but...
0: Will this keep you from voting?
2: No, but I'm not really sure that who to vote for. I probably vote Libertarian just to avoid either one of the parties, because I feel the Republicans and Democrats, you know, we pretty much get the same thing. You know,
0: I wish I had a good argument against that. I mean, Bob Dole is arguably different than Bill Clinton, but in the final, the true, you know, really at the end of the road, I'm not sure there is a gigantic difference, or that there would be. So I have the same feelings. And the American people just sort of seem disenchanted, as if, oh, well, what can I do?
2: Yeah, you know, and when Bill Clinton, he first took office, he was promising to give us a bunch of jobs, you know, sort of like a new deal, rebuilding our infrastructure. And I never heard anything about that after he got elected. And there were all kinds of promises made during his campaign, you know, and I was kind of excited about that whole thing. And it just fizzled out, you know.
0: Right, I know,
2: sir. It was all hot air, and you know, it just it's disillusioning.
0: I appreciate your call. Well, that makes what, about four in a row like that? All right, we're going to pause here at the top of the hour, and we'll be right back. The Linda Howe segment at 1 a.m.
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1: Good morning, everybody, and welcome to Live Talk Radio, because this radio station cares enough to have Live Talk Radio on all night long. Now, as you know, tomorrow night, now I can say actually tomorrow morning at 1 o'clock Pacific Time, 4 a.m. Eastern, Richard Hoagland and Dr. Edgar Mitchell, the Apollo 14 astronaut, are going to appear on the radio together in something of a debate. The materials, whether they get to Dr. Mitchell in time is problematic, but we hope so. They went out by FedEx. Richard didn't get them off until late in the afternoon, so we hope they make it in time, because we want Dr. Mitchell to have the photograph so he can look and everybody can be on the same page. Steve in Santa Barbara just faxed me, "Dear Art, prediction for tomorrow night. Hoagland declines interview because Mitchell has not received documents in time. If he does appear on the show, Mitchell mops the floor with him. Definitely one for the vault." Steve in Santa Barbara. Then we talked a bit about politics, simply from the point of view that the American people don't seem engaged. The networks this year are going to give the candidates free time. Free time. So all of you can watch. The betting is that you will not. And so we've been talking about why people are so disenchanted, generally, with politics right now. Art, registered Republican here, but after many years in a business where I was privy to much inside information, you can trust me on this. You don't want Bob Dole as president any more than you want Clinton. I know too much inside info on Dole's interests, activities, who he owes, and who owes him. Well, after this long in politics, I would say that's probably an accurate statement. Art, the marriage bill. News reports are saying Clinton will sign the bill. Now, that would be something. That really would be something. That would be handing Bob Dole a real campaign issue. There is a bill now called the Defense of Marriage Act, and here's what it would do. It would define marriage for the first time as a, quote, legal union between one man and one woman. Do you think that's proper? Further, it would define spouse as only a person of the opposite sex. This effectively would put a crunch in the full faith and credit clause of the U.S. Constitution, which is generally there to be sure that what is legal in one state, like Hawaii, would be legal in all states. So Bill Clinton's going to be in the middle on this one. Yes, word on the street is he's going to sign the bill. He's going to say, "I am personally opposed to the concept." But, you know, he's got a big constituency out there that votes for him because he is thought to be friendly on homosexual rights issues. Tough choice. You sign the bill, you hand Bob Dole a big campaign issue. You veto the bill, and a lot of your constituency probably walks away. First-time caller line, you're on the air.
2: Hello, this is Troy from Medford.
1: Yes, sir.
2: Yeah, I was going to talk about the election, and you're talking about how there's a lot of apathy out there.
1: Yes, can't you hear it?
2: Yeah, I can. I've been talking with people, and they seem to say that they don't care, yet they're going to vote for Clinton because they don't care, I guess. But I was thinking one way to maybe heat things up is have Harry Brown in the debates. That'll bring up some issues.
1: Well, it might bring up some issues, and it might heat things up a little bit. But Harry Brown is not going to win the presidency.
2: No, I don't think he's got a chance. Well, I think he has a very, very, very slim chance. But it at least will make it somewhat exciting to watch.
1: So Jimmy Crackcorn, and I don't care, and I might not even vote. That's about the attitude.
2: Yeah.
1: Or I don't care, vote for Bill Clinton. There's a good bumper sticker. If you don't care, vote for Bill Clinton. Oh, boy. Presidential race. Yes, the American public is very apathetic. They're tired of politics, as usual, which would continue whichever candidate wins. And again, as usual, they feel they have no real voice in the selection of candidates. Furthermore, there is a general distrust of our present political system and its officials. Yeah. Yeah, it's just where everybody is right now. Politics is not the issue it was a year ago at this time, 2 years ago. It's just gone. They're going to have to do something to get the American people engaged. Or it's going to be a vote for, I just don't care, and so Bill Clinton gets back in. West of the Rockies, you're on the air.
3: Yo, Art.
1: Yo, sir.
3: Yo, that was quick.
1: Good.
3: I didn't even go through a screening process.
1: We don't screen call, sir.
3: Well, apparently not. Say, I missed most of the show tonight, but Chupacabra?
1: Yes.
3: Out of Mexico?
1: Yes.
3: We know there's an article in the San Francisco paper that said that one of the farmers got bit by him.
1: That's right.
3: Yeah, you heard that. So, and then they turned around, and the other guy said the other night that in Tijuana that they found one drowned in a pool or something.
1: Well, I've not been able to substantiate that report yet, but yes.
3: Did the guy get, I didn't catch the whole thing, but in the newspaper it said that it was 3 foot tall?
1: 3 to 4 feet, sir. If you listen on the air, I'll give you some of the latest. The elusive predatory creature known as Chupacabra is at large in Mexico. Reports are coming in from the states of Veracruz, Sinaloa, and Jalisco. Do I have that right? I hope so. Animal deaths continue to multiply, and now a woman who claims to have been the victim of an attack. A newscaster in Mexico broadcast today that Theodora Reyes, a resident of a village in Sinaloa, had been attacked by the chupacabra. The victim presented what appeared to be burn marks on her back where the creature had clawed her. Art, I don't know if you've heard, but on the 5 p.m. news here in Houston, it was announced there'd been a lamb found dead in South Texas today, cause of death unknown, but authorities said it appeared to be the victim of some sort of, quote, blood-sucking creature, end quote. And they've got nets and traps down in Sinaloa. They're trying to trap the creature. Art, what if deadly viruses such as Ebola are not the only exotic organism that mankind's unprecedented economic activities in the world's rainforests have unleashed? Perhaps La Chupacabra have survived in some previously undisturbed corner of the rainforest for thousands of years, contentedly drinking the blood of other forest inhabitants, and only recently being displaced out of the or out into the world at large by chainsaws and bulldozers. If this is the case, a chupacabra, we may be dealing with as more ravenous and bloodthirsty and angry. We, in fact, may be dealing with an extremely angry, ravenous, bloodthirsty monster, outraged at humans for dislodging them from their ancient home. Some of the late

0: West of the Rockies, you're on the air. Going once.
1: Hello.
0: Hello. No. Wildcard line, you're on the air.
1: Hello, calling from Anchorage.
0: Yes, sir.
1: Art, how much lead do you think the astronauts took with them when they went to the moon to shield themselves from the rays of the sun?
0: No, I don't know.
1: Must have been a whole bunch, huh?
0: Well, it depends on who you believe, I guess.
1: Well, no. I mean, they got to shield themselves from the rays of the sun, so they got to take something.
0: Well, you know, what I had always heard was that during the trip, now, this is a great controversy, there would not be, in that period of time, enough absorbed to be harmful. It would be an issue on a long trip, for example, to Mars.
1: You know, this quickening thing, wouldn't it also follow that there is a quickening of lies from the media? Wouldn't that also follow in this quickening?
0: Possibly.
1: You know, I believe in this chupacabra as much as I believe the astronauts actually went to the moon.
0: In other words, you don't think they went to the moon?
1: I think there's quickening and lies from the media.
0: Mm-hmm. All right, sir, thank you. There's another one. Doesn't think we ever went to the moon in the first place. There is a body of belief of that sort out there. I am not one of those people. I think we did go to the moon. And I think if there's anything that Mr. Mitchell and Mr. Hoagland will agree on, it is that. East of the Rockies, you're on the air.
2: Yeah, hi.
0: Hi.
2: It's Art.
0: Yes.
2: Okay. This is Mark from Estherville, in Estherville, Iowa.
0: Yes, sir.
2: And I wanted to talk to you about different topics. Okay. You done shows on Kennedy assassination, John Kennedy. Okay. I've read up, you know, several books on that. I read one book by David Lipton, which I thought was really good, and he had a different medical, you know, terms that he had for about the autopsy and everything.
0: Yes.
2: And I thought that was really interesting. He said when they did the autopsy in, like, Bethesda, Maryland, and when they opened the casket to do the start of the autopsy, they said that it was apparent he'd had surgery, and, you know, on his head.
0: Yes, yes, sir. I've heard all of this and so much more, and we are never going to know the real story on the assassination. Never. I find the discussion hardly worth having anymore. There are so many theories. They are piled so deep. I've said this before, and I'll say it again. If somebody walked out to a podium tomorrow and said, here is the real story of exactly what happened at the Kennedy assassination, down in Dallas. Here's the way it really went down. If it was the absolute truth, nobody would ever know it, because it would simply be one more story piled on the already mountainous material regarding the Kennedy assassination, so much material that the truth will be obscured forever in a blizzard of theories. And people will always have divergent views of what really occurred. First time caller line, you're on the air. Hi. Hello? Yes, sir.
3: Yes.
0: Yes? You're on the air. Time to talk. Turn your radio off.
3: Turn the radio off?
0: Yes.
3: We're listening to it.
0: All right, well then, you can't go on the air that way, sir. East of the Rockies, you're on the air. Hello.
4: Hello, Art.
0: Hi.
4: Let me shut that radio off.
0: Thank you.
4: Got a question you might pose to him tomorrow that I saw on hard copy the other night, and that was a place on the moon called Avery. Have you heard of that?
0: No.
4: Well, it's either Avery on the moon or Avery, Scotland. Is Scotland where they found the, what am I thinking of, the, I don't know. Anyways, what happened? They took a picture of those circles on the moon next to the man and the face on the moon.
0: The face is on Mars, sir.
4: On Mars?
0: Yes.
4: Well, okay. The ones with the circles on them, they had a picture of a place in Scotland. It's an exact duplicate of the city in Scotland. They overlaid it with a schematic and drew.
0: Okay. Well, I'll let you call in that question.
4: Let me ask you. Let me say something else to you. On when you read the story of the guy in the car that went into the side of the mountain.
0: Yes.
4: That sounded like an advertisement for the new Jack Kevorkian Jado Assist Suicide with Internment.
0: All right, thanks. By the way, that that story about the Chevy with the Jado attached to it is now up on the internet, on my webpage. And by the way, the report on the materials from Roswell, I intend to replay. We had it on Dreamland Sunday, and Linda Howe gave us a detailed preliminary report on the materials. And I'm going to replay that at the top of this next hour. That I've got a second letter from the man who sent the materials. That letter is also now on my webpage. So there's a lot of stuff up there on my webpage if you want to go take a look. It is www.artbell.com. The cat scream is up there now as a WAV file, and so you can do as I do and have that cat scream when you come and go from Windows if you use a computer. And I'm telling you, drive the cats in your house absolutely crackers. First time caller line, you're on the air. Hello?
5: Hello.
0: Yes?
5: Yes, I'd like to talk about the issue of the presidential race. To borrow an analogy from a book called Ishmael, I believe it's kind of like the first air machine. My name is Chris from Portland, by the way. The first air machine going down. The way the government is being run right now, just, we need to bail. It's not a matter of who's president. It's a matter of a totally new system. I suppose it's sort of a revolutionary approach, but I think the system kind of sucks in a way, and we just sort of have to.
0: Well, slow down.
5: Slow
0: down. The system kind of sucks, and we need to create a whole new system. What do you have in mind?
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5: Unfortunately, I don't have the right idea. I don't have the right ideas to change it, but I think that's a lot of why people are kind of
0: apathetic
5: and disillusioned by the whole thing is the system just ain't working, and people are starting to feel that a lot right now.
0: Mm-hmm.
5: So.
0: All right, sir, thank you. I don't know about that. I'm not sure the system is wrong. The system is a result of the present constitution we have, and I don't really want to change that because there really isn't anything better around. It's just that this is not a particularly exciting race, is it? There's nothing dynamic going on, save this business on marriage. That would be a big issue. If the president were to sign this bill legalizing same-sex marriages, despite his personally stated feelings, then there would indeed be an issue, at least one good, strong issue. Otherwise, there's not a lot of difference between the two.